0: screen now. So was this an agent defending his life, or was it an unlawful killing now heading for a courtroom reckoning? With me now is former FBI agent James Hamilton. James, good to see you. Thank you for your company. What do you make of this? Two federal cases coming the administration's way. Was it justified?
1: Hey, Ben, good to see you. Well, the nice thing about our system is we're going to, you know, let this process work its way out. And again, this is civil. The agent hasn't been charged criminally, either at the local level or the federal level, so that's telling. But I fully expected there to be a lawsuit. That's completely fine, and we want to have those so we can see exactly what happened. But, you know, witnesses, fine. But at the end of the day, the standard is that the officer feels though he or she was in imminent danger of death or serious bodily injury. Period. They have to testify to that. They have to, you know, get on the stand, and they have to, you know, make the case. But yeah, I fully expected it, and it'd be interesting to see how this plays out.
0: Yes, the Trump administration has said, via a spokesperson, they intend to vigorously defend the baseless civil lawsuits. And we have seen as well, look, she's 37, she's my age, Renee Good, when she was shot dead. She's a mother of a couple of children as well, completely tragic. However, former ICE agents, and maybe even the one involved in this shooting, happy to be corrected, have had prior experience of people trying to drive them down, mow them down in cars. So I suspect all that will come out in discovery of this case, James.
1: Yeah, and we're seeing that a lot with ICE as they're doing, you know, car stops or really kind of vehicle assaults, if you will. And there's gunplay because they're saying, you know, rightfully so sometimes, that, hey, I felt as though they were going to try to run me over, and a car coming at you at high rate of speed or really a low rate of speed is definitely imminent danger of death or serious bodily injury. And again, it's their perspective of what they saw at the moment, not, you know, the cell phone cameras and the drones and all the other things. Our system is built on what did the officer feel at the time. And again, I think super telling that he has not been charged criminally, which, you know, the city and the state rather could do that, and they have not. And so that to me is very interesting. It indicates to me they may not feel they have enough for a criminal investigation and or a criminal charge.
0: James, if you don't mind me pressing you on your own personal opinion on this, do you think the civil lawsuit will have any weight? What do you think they'll win? What do you make personally of the footage we've all seen involving Renee Good?
1: I kind of have a feeling it'll settle out of court. We won't hear much about it. But certainly I do like to have these things, because if the agent was wrong, then we want there to be accountability, not just criminally, but civilly. And the government should, you know, pay for these types of things if they are found to be, you know, doing things improperly. That's what we want. That's a checks and balance system that makes America great. But I certainly expect them to kind of settle out of court. I would be kind of surprised if it goes all the way to trial, but you never know.
0: Okay, and I guess this case, and also who was the other chap? Was it Alex Pretty? Those two killings, the brace of killings, arguably left caused the downfall of Kristi Noem, Greg Bovino as well, and it's kind of set the agenda, set the attributes for the ICE operations all across the country. But how damaging were those two incidents really to Trump's deportation roundup?
1: Well, I don't know about the deportation piece, because, you know, the courts seem to be, you know, still enforcing or agreeing with the enforcement of immigration law. But you're right. Noem was held accountable due to the, you know, what had happened, the frequency of these shootings. There's been a lot of them. But I don't see the pace slowing with regards to, you know, immigration enforcement. You know, this is part of it. This is, as I was saying earlier on another program, this is the nature of America today, and that we are letting people in during a previous administration, and now we're going to try to go find them in a very huge country. It's a crazy way to do it, to do enforcement operations, but this is what they have to do. They have to go find these people, and their choices are, you know, arrest them in a home or arrest them in a car. And of course, the people that don't like these car arrests, you know, what's the alternative? The alternative is to go into a home, and maybe more people get hurt. There's a lot more danger to everyone involved sometimes. So, you know, this is part of the difficult operations that these folks are having to do, which is, you know, immigration enforcement.
0: Yeah, and I say it all the time, I hope whoever is running the next government in the UK, might be Reform UK according to polls, might be somebody else, but I hope they pay close attention to what's been happening in America the last couple of years with regards to ICE operations, enforcement action, protests. I've always said, arguably, I think the trolling of the administration on social media with those kind of Pokemon videos and so on, I find it funny, but also putting my serious head on, I think it attracts a lot of heat. It winds people up and it causes those kind of protests where inevitably people get hurt. So I don't think that's wise for starters. But James, thank you so much. Appreciate it as always. James Hamilton, former FBI agent on the show. Thanks, James. Let's get thoughts on my panel. Laurie, Cameron, Benjamin and Charlie. Laurie, I'll start with you. Somebody on your say, Ralph. Good morning, Ralph. You said ICE have to put up with so much stuff to protect Biden's open borders, illegal criminals. Do you have any sympathy for ICE and what they're having to deal with?
2: Sure, to some extent, but I think a lot of what we're seeing is aggravation, and in the very violent way that they're doing it, and polling has been very clear about this administration. And even Donald Trump said the other day, now no one's talking about my immigration plans anymore because they think it's too tough. And we're seeing across the board that almost 70% of Americans now agree, this poll just came out the other day, that they think that his handling of immigration issues and enforcement by ICE agents is completely wrong. It's in the wrong direction, going in the wrong direction, and it's not what they voted for a lot of those voters. But across the board, independents, Democrats, Republicans do not agree with how he is handling this and having the DOJ and DHS go after these folks. But if you allow me, I think it's an important point that you're bringing up and that your panelists brought up about your argument is, well, the officer hasn't been charged federally or by the state PD yet, or the state's attorney. So on the federal side, the Department of Justice made a decision early on under Kristi Noem when she was there heading DHS not to pursue a federal civil rights investigation into Ross. He's the officer. Reporting later indicated that the FBI personnel initially believed there was sufficient grounds to open such a probe, but DOJ leadership ultimately did not pursue it. And Deputy Attorney General Todd Blanche at the time, he publicly said that DOJ did not believe the circumstances warranted an investigation. And as far as on the state side, Minnesota is investigating possible violations of state law. And Hennepin County Attorney Mary Moriarty's office said that investigations have been significantly complicated because the federal government has refused to provide evidence. And its withdrawal from what was initially supposed to be a joint federal-state investigation, Minnesota ultimately sued the Department of Justice, DHS, to obtain evidence from the shooting. The final thing I want to say is not charged and cleared are not the same things. And the state investigation isn't finished, and prosecutors have to determine whether it's simply the shooting went wrong, but whether they can prove that a specific criminal offense beyond a reasonable doubt. And here they're dealing with a federal officer who may or may not be charged, but we have to let the, as your panelist said, as an attorney, you have to let the process carry out itself.
0: Do you think he should have been charged, yes or no?
2: I just said, we don't have all the evidence.
0: No, but from looking at the footage that everybody's seen, you've seen this a couple of minutes.
2: Yes, absolutely.
0: Yeah.
2: Yes,
0: Cameron, absolutely. Do you think this officer should be charged? This is a civil suit, by the way, but do you think he should be charged eventually?
3: Well, wearing my journalist head, I think what we're going to end up seeing is, regardless of whether or not he's charged, this lawsuit is probably going to test the bounds of qualified immunity and the idea of whether or not this officer is protected in this regard. I think that Agent Hamilton, he made a lot of really strong points there in the sense of, we're going to find out whether or not this was considered something that would have been considered wrongful death, and whether or not this officer felt that as if their life was in danger during this. But I think, to your point, is the fact that we are now seeing we're hearing a little bit less out of DHS and out of ICE these days when it comes to some of these stories like this and some of these protests. Now, we're still hearing them talk about immigration and deportations and other things, but I definitely think, you know, when Tom Holman came into Minnesota, that was kind kind of their way of saying in the winter, okay, we're kind of sticking a pin in this,
0: yeah.
3: And we haven't really heard as much to an extent since then.
0: No, I put that down to the fact, as I keep mentioning, the White House have, for the most part, dialed down on their social media trolling, which is a big thing. I think it winds people up, it encourages people. Again, I think it's funny, but being on a serious, if you're a politician in the government, I think it's going to attract hate, basically. Benjamin Butterworth, what can the UK learn from, what can, say, for example, we get a reform government, according to current polls, what can they learn from ICE in the US, what we've seen in recent years?
4: Well, I hope that we never have anything that looks like the scenes that we've seen for some months from the US, because the whole thing just looked incredibly antagonistic. At times, you wondered whether it was racist, because we saw videos of basically non-white people in the streets being chased by ICE agents for their documentation, which seems quite vulgar at the very least. And then scenarios like this, which is obviously utterly horrendous because this woman lost her life, but then, which seems quite vulgar at the very least. And then scenarios like this, which is obviously utterly horrendous because this woman lost her life.

0: places like this.
1: I mean, do you not think we're there already?
0: No, I mean,
1: look,
0: I don't.
1: What's been happening at the process down in Dover and so on?
0: I don't think we're there at all. You know, you've had a few examples like the situation in Dover you reference, but thankfully they are so noteworthy because we do not have situations like that. There are very few people involved, and all of the media, including the right-wing media and right-wing politicians, have said that those people are dangerous lunatics and idiots. And so, you know, we're a long way from this, even if we have a few people that would quite like a situation like this.
1: I do kind of understand what JD Vance was saying. His argument is that this is a tragic killing, a mother of three, those babies are now growing up without their mother. She just dropped her six-year-old at school, and then she goes down to an ICE protest. Her partner is yapping off to ICE, saying, come at us. Renee Goods is also talking through the window. Like, you're a mother of three. Why are you going and putting yourself in that position? And again, I'll just clarify, not to say she had it coming or deserved it, of course not, but sometimes you put yourselves in positions that you shouldn't really be putting yourself in, especially when you have kids. For example, I've got children, I wouldn't do a bungee jump, I wouldn't go actually and ride in a helicopter anymore because I've got kids to think about. Do you get my point, Charlie?
2: I think, but you know, everybody has a right to protest and everybody has a right to express a view, but I would, you know, if I was protesting, I wouldn't take it necessarily out on the police or agents or anything like that. So there is a question about that. How strong does somebody feel about something?
1: What did you make of the footage?
2: It's an interesting one, isn't it? Look, you know, I'm not a trained officer. I'm not an ICE agent. I don't know what they are trained to do and how they respond in situations like this. You know, the vehicle that we're looking at now is obviously trying to be got out by what I assume are ICE agents there. And if the vehicle is heading towards an agent that is there to investigate and has that ability to discharge his firearm, then that's obviously what he's done. The question is, could it have been directed at the tires, maybe, to stop the vehicle rather than the driver? That might be a question that's worth posing rather than going straight for the driver. I don't know. It's hard to, I'm not in that situation, and I think people will have to make up their own minds. Just to answer your question about the UK, though, I think what the UK does have to do and what we can learn from ICE is demonstrate that we do have a bit of muscle because we are seen as a soft touch here. So I do want to see the police and border security and Home Office officials doing what they do at times, which is dawn raids on migrants. They do go to, whether it's hairdressers, car washes, nail bar salons, where there are people working illegally in this country. They do those kinds of raids to arrest those people, to detain them, and eventually deport them. I want to see that in an official capacity. I don't necessarily want to see an angry mob of people wearing balaclavas taking matters into their own hands.
1: Cameron?
3: Yeah, I mean, I think this, to a degree, there might be a slight mischaracterization there when it comes to this, where I understand kind of what you're saying, where it's a show of force and this idea and maybe the style of it. But I also think it's important to keep in mind that we have a whole apparatus in the United States that has basically been created to protest ICE activity, to flag ICE activity. And I understand where people have a right to protest and are able to do some of these things. But what's been happening is you have a lot of money and a lot of organization behind some of these efforts where tensions are getting inflamed. And that's not to justify in any sort of way some of the behavior where we see some of these tensions explode. But I think there's a lot more antagonization going into this in the U.S. where we're just seeing such a structure with some of the backlash.
1: Yeah. Also, I'll say, Benjamin, you talked about it being potentially racist. I mean, the guys down in Florida I went out with, ICE, I mean, most of them are black. They're all sort of black Floridians. Two quick comments on your say. Somebody has said she wasn't armed, no threat, and had no warning of an armed officer. That's from Roadrunner. Thank you for that. Pseudo Mass, though, has said pretty much we've seen the evidence. She should have been stopped and she shouldn't have been there. Keep those coming in. gbnews.com/your say. Right, still ahead on The Late Show Live tonight.
4: We know that he underwent Islamist radical indoctrination.
1: Was the horror that's unfolded on that Fly Dubai flight from UAE to Tel Aviv an Islamist terror attack? Because Israel's extraordinary suspicions and the latest details coming on your way.

0: very shortly, but first tonight.
1: I've got 360 convictions. It's Alpine, Heed. I've got an addiction to stealing.
2: What are you going to do now? What's your plan?
1: I don't know. I'm going to go stealing again.
0: Well, these are the offenders that the government says are ready to walk free. They're now out on the streets back in Blighty. Do you feel safe? Let me know. This is The Late Show Live. But first, President Trump's immigration crackdown is heading for a major Supreme Court showdown. The justices on the Supreme Court will decide whether migrants facing deportation can be detained indefinitely without the chance to seek release on bond. The Trump administration says those who entered America illegally should not receive more favorable treatment simply because they evaded capture at the border. But civil liberties lawyers say migrants who have lived in the country for years could be locked up for months or even years without proving they pose any danger. So the big question is, should illegal migrants be allowed to be detained indefinitely? I'd also like to pose that question to the UK as well. It's time to go head to head. With me now is host of the Warwick Report, Jade Warwick, an attorney and former chair of the DC Democratic Party, Scott Bolden. Good to see you both. Jade, I'll start with you. Ladies first. Should you be detaining illegals indefinitely? Could be going on for years. Civil liberties, people moaning that it's not humane. What's your take?
3: Well, of course, it's unlawful entry. They have already broken the law, and that sets a precedent. You know, statistically, they're going to go on and commit more crimes. You know, and I have just celebrated my first year as an American. I legally entered, and I became an American this time last year. And it is the greatest feeling, taking that oath, yes, and becoming an American. Now, I feel a little cheated by people who just walk across the border and didn't have to spend tens of thousands of dollars, you know, paying lawyers to do this legally. It's not fair on people like you and me. And again, it sets a precedent. They've already broken the law. Yeah, you should definitely detain them.
0: Well, you could have just broken in, Jade. You could have just come across the southern border through the big, beautiful wall or wherever they come through, Arizona, and then just done it that way. You would have been all right. Scott, what's your take on this? I guess that you'll argue against it. It's not humane. Jade's got a point, though. Why should people like Jade have to graft, do things properly, do the time and money and fork out all that kind of stuff when people are just breaking in willy-nilly?
4: Well, they certainly shouldn't be breaking the law, but there's context to them coming across the border illegally. If the United States Constitution and federal law that governs immigration says that if they do come across illegally, and that's a policy that if you come across illegally, then you're entitled to a due process hearing. They have the same constitutional protections as U.S. citizens do. The Supreme Court has said that. Constitution says that. The Reno matter, and one of the most conservative justices in the history of the Supreme Court, Antonin Scalia, says that if you're on the U.S. soil, you get the same constitutional protections. I don't encourage anybody to come across the border illegally, but if they are here and they're not committing any crimes, then at the same time, they have every right to the U.S. protections, and that's just what the law is. You don't have to like it, but they have all the rights that we have, and so I understand my colleague who's on the panel feeling cheated, and she did it the right way. There are a lot of folks that do it the right way. But these individuals, and I would disagree with her statistics as a former federal or rather state prosecutor and someone who has prosecuted and defended the government in these types of cases, I would tell you that the majority of the people that ICE is operating or picking up and locking up are not the worst of criminals. In fact, the statistics show that most people coming across the southern border were here to work and not break the law. And I've got a set of statistics that would support that proposition.
0: Jade, they're all here to work and contribute and assimilate and be great American people eventually.
4: While they wait on their hearing, their asylum hearing, and why they wait under the Constitution, their constitutional rights,
0: Can I ask you, how can you trust, sorry to interject, how can you trust somebody who's broken into the country illegally? You're then trusting them to roam the streets of America and say, by the way, can you come back in 3 months' time? Promise us you'll come back, won't you? They're not going to come back. Well, let's be honest about it.
4: Well, I'll be honest about it, because as a lawyer, all I can do is go by the law, and the law says that's okay. Whether you like it or not, that's okay, and that people have to show up for hearings. And if they're not showing up for hearings, then you have another deportation hearing that will certainly address that. That's the law.
3: No, because unlawful entry is a federal misdemeanor. And, you know, if you enter an overstay,
4: it's not a violent crime. It's a misdemeanor.
3: It's still a federal misdemeanor.
4: Okay.
3: That's still breaking the law.
4: They're not criminals until they get convicted of that, or they are convicted and deported out of this country. The law says they have a right to be here, they can operate, they can work. We don't want anybody breaking the law, but the law allows them to do that. Whether you like that or not, then change it. And that's what these cases coming before the U.S. Supreme Court are going to address. But the Supreme Court has said already that they have Fifth Amendment protections, First Amendment protections, and due process rights. And locking them up forever without a due process hearing is a violation of their constitutional rights, that they have a right, that these rights come with them being on the U.S. soil. That's the law.
3: Okay, well, they're going to take a risk coming to America illegally. That's just how it works. I came to America illegally.
4: Where they came from.
3: Every time I went home and came back, I got detained and held for hours, and I was questioned. But I knew that I had not done anything wrong, and they let me go, and everything was fine. But you want to take risks with these people who we don't know where they're from, we don't know what their intentions are, and you want them to just walk across the border and get all the same liberties that you and I have. Why don't you tell that to Lake and Riley's family? It's ridiculous.
4: Well, that may be a social and emotional issue, political issue, if you will, for the Lincoln family. No doubt about that. And I certainly don't want any other victims from illegal immigrants who are violent, because this administration was supposed to go after all of the most violent criminals first. They're not doing that. They're going after everyone if they broke the law, if they're coming across illegally. And the law doesn't allow them to do that, no matter how much they may argue. I can cite Supreme Court cases that protect their rights.
0: Mr. Bolton, can I ask you? So you mentioned something very interesting there. You said that illegal migrants have all the same constitutional protections as normal Americans. Well, that's funny, because I'm a non-alien resident in the United States. I'm not protected by the First Amendment. So why shouldn't I, as a Brit, sat here paying taxes, working and grafting in D.C., why am I not afforded your protections of your great constitution, but illegal migrants who broke into your country are?
4: But you are. If you're working in the U.S.
0: I'm not.
4: And you're arrested, you get due process rights. You have First Amendment rights. For example, the young lady, the case that's going to court right now, where ICE is being sued by the videos in your prior segment, right? The ICE agents approached that car not because she was breaking the law, but because she was exercising her First Amendment right. She's entitled to do that. She wound up being shot 3 times, not because she was breaking the law, because she was peacefully protesting and trying to avoid that individual who walked up to the car unlawfully. I mean, the courts will figure this out, but it's improper to say that if you're not a U.S. citizen, that you're in the U.S., that you don't get U.S. constitutional protections. It's just not true. The law is completely
0: not in the full way that a U.S. citizen as Jade is would. Jade, whilst I've got you, what's your take on this Good situation that the family are... Sorry?
4: Like what? If you work in the U.S., what protections on the U.S. Constitution don't you get, whether you're a citizen
0: the
4: or
0: First
4: non-citizen?
0: Amendment, for example.
4: The Constitution says you have every right to a First Amendment to protest or to do. If you're a citizen of Britain or anywhere else,
0: you cannot be a danger to the government.
4: You can't be a danger to the government.
0: He's a rocket scientist. I've looked at it. Jade, let me just ask you, sorry, the delay is quite awkward. Jade, whilst I've got you, what do you make of this Renee Good situation with the family suing the government? What do you make of the footage? Was it a lawful killing or not, just whilst I've got you?
3: Whether it was lawful killing or not, I can't comment on that. But I would say that, you know, you mentioned that what she was doing was protected by the First Amendment and she was protesting peacefully. No. The First Amendment doesn't cover using a vehicle as a weapon. Now, if she wanted to get out of the car and protest and use her words or hold up a sign, that is protected under the First Amendment. But she was using that car as a weapon, so you cannot say that that was protected. If I am confronted by any law enforcement, best believe I am turning that vehicle off, putting my hands on the wheel and saying, yes, officer, here's my ID.
4: Yeah, you may do that. God bless you. But she chose not to do that, and she was attempting to leave the scene. Now, that's a factual dispute that the courts will figure out, but she had every right to try to leave that scene. She didn't have a right to run the police officer over, but as you can see from the video, and I've defended and prosecuted police officers over 35 years of being a lawyer and a former prosecutor, and I'm telling you, that video shows her attempting to avoid those police officers. She shouldn't lose her life because she's leaving the scene of an alleged crime that hasn't even been determined on the video or otherwise. I'm sorry, you're never going to convince me or anybody else that she should be shot three times because she's trying to leave the scene.
3: I never said she should be shot.
4: I didn't say you did. What I'm saying is she lost her life because she was protesting and trying to leave the scene. I did not say that
3: she lost her life because she drove a car at an officer.
4: Well, that's a factual dispute. I can look at that video as someone who's trained in this regard, and I can tell you that if she wanted to hit that officer that walked up on her, she could have hit that officer by going straight. She was turning to leave the scene. They could have followed her. She didn't have to get shot to stop. And by the way, under the U.S. Constitution, you can't use deadly force if you're committed a misdemeanor or even a felony. If you're not armed and if you don't have a weapon, the police are not allowed to use deadly force. He violated not only their own regs, their own police regs, TSA regs, but he also violated the U.S. Constitution that on the Tennessee v. Garner says that police cannot use deadly force.
3: No, I understand that, but she was using a weapon. A car is a weapon, and we saw that happen today. Some crazy person tried to run over another journalist. That's on camera. Cars are weapons.
4: Well, that's a different video. I'm just evaluating the video that I saw. And we can disagree. We can agree to disagree on what the video shows. That's why we have the court system.
0: That's the beauty of it. Thank you so much for coming on the show. Really appreciate it. Ace,
4: Scott thank you
0: Bolden,
4: for having
0: come back
4: me.
0: On, won't you, Mr. Bolden? Appreciate it. Former chair of the DC Democrat Party and Jade Warwick as well. Thank you, Jade. See you soon. Right, gbnews.com/yoursay. Let's get the thoughts of my panel on this. Cameron, what's your take? Well, should migrants, let's go back to the original point, Norbert Nagel, should illegal migrants be allowed to be detained indefinitely until their applications are processed?
2: Well, I'm not surprised this is happening, and I think the Supreme Court is going to answer that question pretty soon because, quite honestly, I'm surprised we haven't had an answer to this question already. And a big part of the reason why we are dealing with some of these struggles and some of these questions is because of the amount of people that came into the U.S. During the last administration, where we are dealing with resource issues. We do not have an infinite amount of resources in the United States to make sure that everyone can get processed and all of this done in such a timely manner with the amount of volume of people that we had come through. And I know this because when I was in Arizona doing local news down there, we had a Lukeville port of entry closure in December of 2023 simply because CBP did not have the amount of resources necessary to continue maintaining that port of entry. And that matters because there were so many people coming across the border at that point, they couldn't vet people legally. Now, when we talk about drugs and other issues, that's where a lot of fentanyl comes in. It comes in through legal ports of entry. And because officers were strained, they weren't able to catch as much as they probably should.
0: And they were just being told to let people go as well. They'd catch people and couldn't detain them. They'd have to let them go off into the night. And then, as we were just discussing with Mr. Bolden, they were saying, right, you're due back at a police station or wherever, or immigration facility in 3 months. And of course, as I just said to Mr. Bolden, they're not going to come back, Laurie.
5: What's the question?
0: I don't know, just your thoughts on the discussion. Should migrants be allowed to be detained indefinitely?
5: No, they should not without due process. And just alone in July of this year, ICE arrested 49,571 people alone, and more than one half of those, neither of them had criminal convictions nor pending criminal charges. Less than a quarter of those even had a criminal conviction. And the AP reports that people with valid work permits and pending asylum claims are among those people that are being arrested. We have seen video after video of people in courthouses who are there using the system, where there are resources, where they have waited years to get that court date, and then ICE agents going in, throwing them to the ground, arresting them, putting them in these facilities. And a lot of these are children that are 3 years old, going without an attorney, representation, don't speak English, and they are supposed to represent.
0: Well, why did their parents drag them across the border illegally through rivers and forests and all that, and expose them to child trafficking?
5: Well, how else did they get into the country? You don't.
0: They didn't come on American Airlines yet, did they?
5: Protection and rights, and you should listen to a lawyer, because you're not a lawyer, and I respect Scott Bolden. He's a colleague of mine.
0: I respect lawyers as well.
5: Go out in front of the Muslim engagement on, what was it, Connecticut, Massachusetts Avenue, or you go in New York with your microphone, you have protection for First Amendment rights here in the United States. You're on a valid work visa or permit, right? So you are protected.
0: Yeah.
5: So you are incorrect with what you said to him, and he's a lawyer, and I would go by what he says versus your opinion.
0: Okay, well, just because someone's a lawyer, and I respect him for coming on the show, I respect all people equally, whether they're a lawyer or they stack shelves in a supermarket, but just because he's an expert, I'm not going to listen to an expert by default.
5: Did you consult an attorney? Did one tell you? Did the lawyer for the network tell you that you don't have any protections because you've got on the streets all the time?
0: I didn't say I don't have First Amendment protections. I said they are dilute. They're not as full as if I was a bona fide fledged U.S. citizen.
5: You absolutely said you do not have the same protections.
0: That's what I'm saying now. I don't have the same protections as a U.S. citizen.
5: You do have First Amendment protection here in the United States.
0: I'm not allowed to vote, for example. I'm not allowed to vote. That's just one isolated example. As a non-resident alien, I don't have, as I said again, just because somebody is a lawyer.
5: Continue talking over me. I'm not going to speak over you.
0: So. Okay. Well, let's just go to someone else. Benjamin, what's your take?
5: I think
0: we should be detaining people, illegal migrants in the UK, without them roaming the streets of Britain. We've long been talking about it. I don't know why by default we don't do that.
6: I mean, the scenario Laurie describes, where people have a valid work permit but are awaiting a court hearing to determine their future, that sounds completely unjustifiable, because they are people that are going through a process rather than people that are, you know, somehow ran into the country and disappeared without any explanation. Look, I think that if you were to put this in the UK context, actually, if you were to detain people during the period that they were being assessed, well, that's tens of thousands of people, maybe 40,000 people per year. And when you think about the other story we're doing tonight, which is the prison crisis, well, actually, to detain them in these facilities, you would need prison-like detention opportunities, security, and I simply don't think we have the capacity to do that. So in many ways, it's kind of a redundant question. But Britain does already have the most stringent rules on being able to keep people without questioning for much longer periods than most countries, which was introduced by Tony Blair 20 years ago. So there is some opportunity to do that if a government wanted to.
0: Do you think, though, if we had the facilities and the infrastructure, should illegal migrants be detained until their applications are processed or not?
6: Well, to be honest, this is probably not the answer I'm meant to give, but I do think that if someone has come across, for example, in a small boat, I do think it's not unreasonable to say that they should be contained within an area while they're being processed. But if you were to do that, I think you have to say they have to be detained within a very reasonable period. So it would not be fair to keep someone, for example, and this happens, for 18 months, 2 years while they're being processed. I think that's extreme, and it obviously wouldn't be fair to say they can never leave, but they should be, you know, observed in some way. I don't think that is a crazy idea, because you don't know who they are and you have to assess them. But if you were to implement that rule, you can't have people waiting for years. And also, when we're talking about facilities, I'm not talking about, you know, what happened in El Salvador, right? There are extremes that are obviously completely unfair.
0: Yeah, Charlie, these are topics of conversation that 20 years ago, everybody, regardless of your political persuasion, would have agreed on. If you said to somebody 20 years ago, should we be detaining strange people, mostly men, fighting age men from foreign lands with backward cultures, should we be detaining them securely and humanely until we can process their applications? Everybody would have said yes. I don't know why it's so controversial now.
7: Well, I think that's a fair point. And look, you know, another example here in the UK, we've got, you know, five men that were arrested for terrorist charges and against the Explosive Act when they approached RAF Fairford. Now, the police are obviously investigating that. They were released on bail because we were sort of led to believe in the papers that they might have been just trying to steal petrol, or they might have just not been quite sure what they knew what they were doing. They're proxies of Iran. The Prime Minister says that they are, that Iran is involved. But yet they've been released on bail. I would have detained these people for as long as possible to get to the bottom of what it was that they were doing.
0: The Islamists in Iran deny any involvement.
7: Sorry?
0: The Islamists in Iran deny any involvement, if you want to trust the Islamists.
7: Well, they can deny it all they want, but our investigators are looking into it. The Prime Minister has said that he thinks Iran is involved. That's good enough for me, and I don't necessarily support the Prime Minister. I would be voting for him, but, you know, I support our emergency services. But I think, you know, we should have detained them. I don't know why we've let them go, but that's one area where I would absolutely detain people until we can get to the bottom of it. But I, on the other hand, to Benjamin's point, I think he's right. I don't want to see people detained indefinitely, because I want the tires to be kicked on the system to have an effective and rapid decision making. If you come into this country illegally in a small through a small boat crossing, if you can't tell us who you are, where you come from, what conflict you're fleeing, what your name is, or if you try to say that you're, you know, a 13, 14 year old boy where you've got a bigger Adam's apple and a beard longer than mine, or a beard that I used to have, then you're clearly not who you say you are. You should be deported. You should be either returned back to a country where we can identify you from, or a third country where we have the Rwanda scheme set in place. It is that simple. We shouldn't have to detain people indefinitely. We need a quick turnaround decision-making process, and that would remove the kind of conversation we're having today.
0: Well, talking of Rwanda, who's using the Rwanda facilities that we paid for, Cameron? Any guesses?
2: Taxpayer.
0: Your country. Your country, America.
2: Taxpayer. We always are covering the bill for
0: everyone. America is using British facilities that we paid for, then bottled out, and now you guys are sending people to Rwanda. It's great. Right, let's take a quick look at some of the other main news stories dropping here in America. A UK Iranian dual national has been arrested on suspicion of preparing terrorist acts in connection with the incident at RAF Fairford. The 25-year-old man was arrested in Westminster in London. Two properties in the area have been searched, and five men in their 20s arrested near the Gloucestershire airbase on Sunday remain on police bail. Counter-terror police are considering all possible angles, including foreign state involvement, and Iran, as we just mentioned, has denied involvement. Elsewhere, Britain is in talks with EU partners to release additional strategic fuel reserves, including diesel. The talks follow President Trump's threat to ban diesel exports from the US in a bid to reduce record prices at the pumps for Americans. Diesel prices in the UK also hit record highs this week. And finally, a judge has dismissed the criminal case against an Olympian accused by the Trump administration of vandalizing the reflecting pool. On your screens now, Judge Todd Edelman ordered the case against David Hearn to be dismissed with prejudice, meaning prosecutors cannot refile the case. Still ahead on The Late Show Live tonight.
8: The last scheduled execution for this year will not take place.
0: I mean, this is a right mess. Has America just witnessed one of its worst ever botched executions? And should the death penalty actually still exist? We'll be debating that shortly. But next.
1: I've got 360 convictions. It's Alpine, Heed. I've got an addiction to stealing.
9: What are you going
1: to
9: do now? What's your plan?
1: I don't know. I'm going to go stealing again.
0: Prison doors open, convicted criminals walking free. Do you feel protected? Do you feel safe? This is The Late Show Live. A very quick look at your weather. Don't go anywhere.
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11: Hello there, good morning. Welcome to your GB News weather update from the Met Office. Quite a wet and windy day in store for some of us, often drier and brighter towards the far south and east. And where we do see any sunshine, it will feel quite warm. But for some of us, it is going to be a bit of a wet commute to work, especially towards northern areas of England and Wales. Some quite heavy rain here, and eventually some heavy rain pushing into western Scotland and Northern Ireland, often quite blustery here too. To the south of the rain, though, it should remain mostly dry. There'll be sunny spells, still a bit of a breeze around, but often feeling quite warm in the sunshine. Temperatures in the high teens, if not the low 20s, but temperatures more towards average across the north. Now, the rain will stay with us to finish off the day, particularly eastern and southern areas of Scotland, still quite heavy and blustery, and even behind this, some quite heavy showers moving on behind. The rain will eventually start to clear Northern Ireland towards the end of the day, pushing into southern areas of Scotland, northern England, and northern and western areas of Wales, still quite windy, especially around coastal areas. The odd shower across inland areas of Wales, the clearer skies towards the far south and southeast of England, and it should remain mostly dry and clear for these areas. Rain will eventually move its way south and eastwards, and most of the heavy rain will start to ease away through the early part of Saturday morning. A few showers across areas of Scotland, but otherwise other areas will remain dry, possibly with some mist and fog in places, and likely feeling quite fresh to start on Saturday across many areas of the north. Now, we will still have some rain across central and southern areas of England, but most of it will ease away through the course of the day. Mostly cloudy, though. Still a few showers just drifting across parts of Scotland. But between these two areas of weather, it should be mostly dry once again, with some sunny spells returning and largely lighter winds compared to the day previous as well. Still warm in the sunshine, temperatures pushing into the low 20s across the south.
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0: Welcome back. Prisoners have been walking free early today under the government's controversial early release scheme aimed at freeing up space in overcrowded jails across England and Wales. So around 700 offenders are expected to have been freed, including those convicted of fraud, theft, domestic abuse and coercive control, with even some prisoners thanking Prime Minister Andy Burnham as they walk free. We had this under Keir Starmer. Do you remember in the first year of Starmer's premiership, they did the same thing and we had all those lags leaving prison saying, thank you, Keir Starmer, up Starmer. One prisoner spoke to GB News as he walked free, admitting he expects to re-offend and could soon end up back behind bars.
9: I'm 50, I've been in and out of jail all my life. I've been in jail 300, I've got 360 convictions. It's help I need. I've got an addiction to stealing. Yeah, this didn't help me. I'm going to have to go.
12: What are you going to do now? What's your plan?
9: I don't know. I'm going to go stealing again. I'm going to go stealing so I'm going to end up back in because they haven't helped me this time.
13: What are you going to steal?
9: Whatever I get.
0: I kind of feel sorry for that guy. He says he's an addict and he says the only way he can get money for his next fix is to steal again. But I mean, if that's the case, should he be released? Should he be released on your streets and your neighbourhoods? Are you going to be his next victim? The releases, such as that guy's, have prompted serious concern among victims over their safety and the risk of reoffending. But ministers insist offenders will face the toughest supervision in British history, including increased tagging and tougher probation measures.
14: We inherited, when we came to government 2 years ago, a situation where we had less than 100 prison places left, getting to the point where essentially justice would break down in this country. Over the last 2 years, we've built a new sentencing regime that takes us out of that permanent crisis. We've made a really big investment in probation, $700 million over 3 years, but that's into staff, but also the largest expansion of tagging ever, in exclusion zones, alcohol tagging, football bans, so people might be leaving prison, but they're not going on to live their free lives.
0: Let's get the thoughts of my panel, Laurie Watkins, Cameron Arcan, Benjamin Butterworth and Charlie Rowley. Chaps in London, I'll start with you as it's a UK-centric story. Not a good look, Benjamin Butterworth, for the government to have all these lags being released early, and then the first person who comes out speaks to GB News and says, yeah, I'll probably just re-offend again.
6: But to be honest, you know, as you actually just said yourself, I really felt sorry for the story that man was telling, because actually what he's saying is, it's not about the early release scheme, because clearly if he'd been released at 9 months instead of six, the same conduct would have happened. What he's describing is the failure generationally of the justice system, because, you know, he said his addiction is to stealing rather than to drugs or alcohol or something, but he was describing a mental health, a psychological problem that he needs help to overcome. And I do think what he exposes, and thank goodness that he was caught on camera, because it highlights what many people in prison would tell you, I suspect, which is that man needs help to deal with his psychological addiction to stealing that he described, and presumably to be able to have the skill set to focus his capabilities elsewhere. I remember, I think it was last year, Peter Hitchens, maybe to Americans, you'll know him as the brother of Christopher Hitchens, but you know, a famous columnist here, and he went into prison for a while, and he said that he came out shocked by the level of lack of skills and literacy. 40% of prisoners are illiterate. And so I think that one of the main ways in which we fail to stop people recommitting crimes, reoffending, is that we send them into prison, we say you've been really bad, it's not safe to have you in wider society, and then we just let them out as though something magical will have happened while they were sat in a cell for a year. And I think it's a ridiculous and unsustainable and actually kind of a dangerous way to conduct a justice system.
0: Well, I think the argument to that is, and I hear your point, the argument to that, Charlie, is that crime pays. When you're not getting tough sentences, there's no deterrent. If you're going to shoplift 300 times before you finally get a custodial sentence because the prisons are full, what's going to stop you when you're released back out into the public? Same with knife crime. If you had minimum mandatory sentences, I would argue, say 5 years for carrying a knife, no questions asked, straight into the slammer, it's going to be a massive deterrent.
7: Yeah, and look, two things can be true at the same time. Prison has to be a deterrent, but it also has to serve as a punishment. And if you go to prison, you should serve your punishment, and you should serve the full term of that punishment. This early prisoner release scheme is a load of old nonsense, but it is terrifying for those who are victims and survivors of domestic abuse and violence, because they are terrified more than anyone else that their perpetrators will be approaching them or trying to seek them out again. We had stories in the newspaper today where people are physically leaving either the UK or certainly their areas and changing their names through witness protection schemes and all the rest of it, because they are terrified of that their domestic abusers will be on the streets again. So prison must be a deterrent, and it must be a punishment that you serve your full term. But having said that, we also have a problem within the justice system whereby when you are eventually released, and you shouldn't be released early, but when you are released early, there are a number of prisoners that say, right, I'm homeless, I haven't got any money at all. So it's better for them to reoffend and to be back put into prison, because that at least is accommodation, shelter, and they have that as an institution. That is no way as a society that we should accept. We should be rehabilitating people in prison. We should be giving them a second chance if that is what's deemed necessary and appropriate, if it's not just prison for life, if they've committed a terrible crime. So we've got to sort this out. But the one thing I will say just about the government, by the way, they've had 2 years to build more prisons. They can't keep blaming the Tories. The Tories didn't build enough prison places. That is an absolute failure on their part. But when the crisis came along, they were able to stand up Nightingale hospitals. I think when you're faced with the prospect of releasing prisoners early, you should be standing up Nightingale prisons or something similar.
6: This is nonsense.
7: To keep prisoners inside.
0: They did it during COVID.
6: Sorry, can I come in here? I really think the audacity of Charlie to sit there and say that he thinks the early release scheme is a nonsense.
7: It is
6: Charlie,
7: a nonsense.
6: You were one of the longest serving special advisors to the last Conservative government, and the Secretary of State you served, various secretaries, various sections of government, was Michael Gove, a man who served as Justice Secretary. The idea that you say it's a nonsense that the early release scheme happens, when you sat in government, when for years your boss and the rest of the Conservative Party drove demand for prison spaces but did nothing about supply for them. We know from Alex Chalk, the outgoing Justice Minister, when Rishi Sunak left office, he said he thinks one of the reasons there was an early election was because you hadn't built any prison spaces and they were about to have to release all sorts of dangerous people. So why don't you take responsibility, given that you had more power than anybody else on this panel, to stop this?
7: Well, you're right. I was quite a long-serving special advisor, and that argument is bunkum. And the reality is that under the last Conservative government, every time they were faced by the civil service, they presented papers to say, Minister, we have a problem, we have to release these prisoners. Conservative ministers said no. There was no prison releases of the numbers that we're seeing, certainly under Keir Starmer. And now 4,500 criminals over the next 10 months are going to be released. That is going to put the fear of God into people in this country, where they're abusers.
6: You put the fear of God into people. You sat in government for 14 years. You as an advisor.
7: And kept people locked up. And kept people locked up. They were not on the streets.
6: For five of those years, a very significant proportion, and to a man who served as Justice Secretary, you didn't build the prison,
7: and
6: you didn't build the alternative solutions. And the fact is, from your own Justice Secretary, they said there were just 100 prison places when you left in July 2 years ago. So don't sit here and have the audacity to blame other people. Take responsibility for putting this country at risk.
7: Let me tell you, under the last Conservative government, we didn't lock people up just for a few hurty words that they might have used on Twitter or social media. We didn't lock people up for throwing, not condoning it, sort of water bottles at police officers. But the idea that this government seems hell-bent on attacking people that might have a different political view of them, branding people far right when that's simply not the case.
6: You're
7: at
6: doing
7: a few
6: nothing
7: protests.
6: But obfuscating. The
7: they
6: prisons,
7: are No, but these are the people that are being locked up. These are the people being locked up in this country when they might not should have been, when there are real people that are now being let out, domestic abusers that are now let out to go and terrorise, effectively, their victims. That is completely unacceptable. Nobody was let out on the levels under the last Conservative government.
6: So why didn't you acknowledge and apologise what you let happen? And let's be clear, the prisons are not overfilled because of people from a handful of protests or from far-right views that have gone to prison. The prisons are overfilled because we didn't build enough and that you increased sentences without increasing
7: supply. And this government
6: supply.
7: Has had 2 years to right that wrong. And by building more prisons, you can build a prison within 2 years.
6: The biggest prison cell building programme in history, 16,000 cells, is currently being built. And let me just take you up on the point. Let me just
7: take
6: you up on that. Well, why didn't you try doing it over 14 years? And the other point is that you say, why can't you have a Nightingale prison? Well, we don't have the staff to deal with a Nightingale prison because we don't even have the staff to sufficiently secure the prisons we have.
7: And this government's
6: had 2 years
7: to recruit
6: them. So why do you train prison officers or build prison cells? Why don't you have some hubris and apologise for the way that you conduct your government?
7: I would never apologise for letting prisoners out. I would never let prisoners out. And I think that is why we have...
6: Well, you didn't put them in because you didn't build any cells, Charlie.
7: Well, I would stand... We were able to stand on Nightingale Hospital during the pandemic. We could do it during for a prison crisis. I would never be part of a government that wants to see the early release of prisoners. Some of the most hardline prisoners in this country are now walking the streets again.
0: I can end this argument by saying we've had one clown show followed by another, the Tories and then Labour. And there's a reason that they are called the Uni Party, because you're both the same in different colours, same messaging, Rizzler paper difference, just incompetence year after year. And that's why Britain is in the state it's in. So you two can gnat away at each other during the break and have a punch up. But the conclusion is you're both as bad as each other. GBnews.com/yoursay. Let me know your thoughts, everybody. And I don't know why, Cameron, very quickly, prison systems in the US, mostly private, right?
2: Mostly private, and then
0: they're an institution,
2: private institutions that are contracted with the government for these sorts of things. It'd be pretty surprising to see a level of release like this in the United States. I'm very surprised to see something like this. Clearly, someone botched the job along the way in terms of making sure the facilities were built for this. So not a surprise at all to see, you know, what is it, 4,500 prisoners get released here. And, you know, that's not rehabilitation. Yeah. That's sending these people out to be vulnerable and do harm in the community.
0: Laurie, any thoughts on this early release scheme?
12: No, not in these short seconds, no.
0: Okay. Right, GBnews.com/yoursay. Somebody said that's Benjamin getting told. And somebody else said the thief needs some support. He wants to go back to prison. It happens. You have homeless people in the UK. Every Christmas it gets cold on the streets. They go and commit crime because they know they'll be put back in prison, a warm bed and 3 square meals a day. I guess you can't blame them if they have no other prospects. More coming up in the next hour, including this.
13: But we know that he underwent Islamist radical indoctrination.
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11: Hello there, good morning. Welcome to your DB News weather update from the Met Office. Quite a wet and windy day in store for some of us, often drier and brighter towards the far south and east. And where we do see any sunshine, it will feel quite warm. But for some of us, it is going to be a bit of a wet commute to work, especially towards northern areas of England and Wales. Some quite heavy rain here, and eventually some heavy rain pushing into western Scotland and Northern Ireland, often quite blustery here too. To the south of the rain, though, it should remain mostly dry. There'll be sunny spells, still a bit of a breeze around, but often feeling quite warm in the sunshine. Temperatures in the high teens, if not the low 20s, but temperatures more towards average across the north. Now, the rain will stay with us to finish off the day, particularly eastern and southern areas of Scotland, still quite heavy and blustery, and even behind this, some quite heavy showers moving on behind. The rain will eventually start to clear Northern Ireland towards the end of the day, pushing into southern areas of Scotland, northern England, and northern and western areas of Wales, still quite windy, especially around coastal areas. The odd shower across inland areas of Wales, the clearer skies towards the far south and southeast of England, and it should remain mostly dry and clear for these areas. Rain will eventually move its way south and eastwards, and most of the heavy rain will start to ease away through the early part of Saturday morning. A few showers across areas of Scotland, but otherwise other areas will remain dry, possibly with some mist and fog in places, and likely feeling quite fresh to start on Saturday across many areas of the north. Now, we will still have some rain across central and southern areas of England, but most of it will ease away through the course of the day. Mostly cloudy, though. Still a few showers just drifting across parts of Scotland. But between these two areas of weather, it should be mostly dry once again, with some sunny spells returning and largely lighter winds compared to the day previous as well. Still warm in the sunshine, temperatures pushing into the low 20s across the south.
10: Today, clouds overhead, total zen within. 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
0: Live from Washington DC, this is GB News with the story shaping Britain and America. Tonight, France in flames. Hundreds arrested, scores of police injured and a fire engine torched. Does this expose the dangers of allowing integration to fall behind migration? Awful music, what a racket. Elsewhere, the Brexit rematch. Andy Burnham says rejoining the European Union is on the cards for Britain, but Nigel Farage says he's been quiet on Europe for 10 years. But now, that's about to change.
33: I cannot imagine a more divisive debate than heading into another referendum on membership of the European Union.
0: And hijacking horror. Israel says it suspects the terror that unfolded on a commercial fly-by plane was a jihadist attack.
13: We know that he underwent Islamist radical indoctrination.
0: Death penalty disaster. Krista Pike survives an attempted execution and is now in hospital in a critical condition, receiving life-saving treatment. Has America just witnessed one of its worst ever botched executions?
1: The last scheduled execution for this year will not take place.
0: Good morning to you. I'm Ben Leo, and this is The Late Show Live.

0: Good morning. Joining me in DC this evening is my panel. We have senior Washington correspondent at Town Hall, Cameron Arcand, and the former Obama policy advisor, Laurie Watkins. And in London, broadcaster and journalist Benjamin Butterworth, and the political commentator and broadcaster, Charlie Rowley. Have you made up, you two, yet, or did you have a punch up in the break?
1: We'd be sent to prison.
2: Yeah.
1: But we'd be let out early. It's okay.
0: You've been let out. Very good. Thank you, boys. Right. Let's just briefly, before we kick off this hour, dip into an event in Oklahoma taking place right now where President Trump is speaking to fans as he tries to ramp up support ahead of the all-important midterm elections. Let's take a listen and see if it's interesting.
3: Millions of people come in from prisons and penitentiaries and mental institutions, and they freely walked across the border. We've done an unbelievable job, and Mark Wayne has done an unbelievable job. Thank you, Mark Wayne. Getting them the hell out. We've gotten the vast majority out. 11,888 killers, brutal killers, many of whom killed more than 50%, killed more than one person, and they walked into our country, no problem whatsoever. We got them the hell out of here for the most part. We're getting them. We continue. And really the toughest thing, we've handled everything else. We've handled inflation. We've got prices way down. They gave us the prices. They gave us all of that. But the hardest thing was when they allowed all these people to come in that should not have been in our country. But I will say that if they win the midterms, they will do it all again. They'll all do it again. They were talking the other day, oh, we like open borders. Why? Why do you like open borders? You know, we have people coming into our country, but they're coming into our country legally. And they're showing that they can love our country. They're showing that they can love our country, and they're good. We need that. We need people, actually. Because we're doing so well, we need people, but they have to be people that can love our country and treat our country with respect. Right, Mark Wayne? So on November 3rd, we're going to tell the radical left Democrats that we've not forgotten the disasters that they created, and we are never going back. We are right now in the golden age of America. We have the hottest country anywhere in the world. We're not going back to that hellhole that we lived in for so long. Less than 2 years ago, the radical left Democrats handed us the dark age of America, and we quickly turned it into the golden age of America. This is a golden age. We are doing better. Your state is doing better than it's ever done. We've had tremendous help, but I gave you the policies that kept it good, kept it strong. We drill, you remember drill, baby, drill, drill, baby, drill, among many others. And I put tariffs so they can't destroy our companies, our businesses. I told you, I got in such trouble with them, tariff. I said, it's my favorite word in the whole world. You know, we've taken in hundreds of billions of dollars in tariffs and kept bad players out because of them. And I say, you know, tariff is my favorite word. And the press just went crazy. What about God? What about your wife? What about your family? What about religion, the name religion? So now I make tariff the fifth favorite word. And now I have no problem. I have no problem. Now I have no problem. Our nation is doing better than ever before. But the fake news media refuses to talk about our record-setting numbers. So tonight, I'm going to do it myself. So a lot of you know it. So we have the greatest numbers, economic numbers, $21 trillion being invested. As an example, Sleepy Joe Biden had, and this is for 15 months, it's cut off at 15. Now it's a lot more than that. But Sleepy Joe Biden, what he had? $500 billion for 4 years. We have $21 trillion in 15 months. We're building factories all over. You're building. And by the way, your new governor was in favor of it, and I'm so in favor because I know the people, unlimited money. You're going to build. I hope you all agree this is something. You cannot get aluminum in the United States. You're going to build the largest aluminum factory perhaps in the world, and you're going to make a fortune with it. A lot of jobs, a lot of everything. It's clean. And both governors, your current governor and your future governor, are totally in favor of it. I think I can speak for you, Mr. Governor. Thank you. But I know the people that are financing it. So a lot of people talk about financing, but they have no money. This is unlimited money. They're looking to do the best job. It'll be one of the greatest plants of any kind anywhere. So I think you're going to be very happy. If you're not, you can blame me. You know what I'll do? I'll lose two counties. I'll be at 75 instead of 77. You can blame me, but you're going to find it to be amazing. It's going to be one of the best in the world, one of the biggest in the world. Right? We can't get aluminum in this country. You have to go to Canada, and Canada's been ripping us off for years. We don't like it. But they're not ripping us off anymore, I will tell you that. It was just announced that under Republican leadership, real household incomes for hardworking Americans
0: have soared. Talking at a rally in Oklahoma to his supporters, to his base. It was fairly interesting at the start. He was talking about illegal migration and the difference between legal migration. It's an argument we long have in the UK. He was saying we need legal migration in this country. He says America's doing so well, they need more people, but the difference is do it properly, do it legally. Then he started talking about sort of governors paying off the electorate and so on. Anyway, let's maybe dip back into that later on in the show if we see that he's speaking about anything of significance. Let's move on, shall we? On to a GB News alert to kick off this hour. More details are emerging about the alleged hijacking of a Fly Dubai passenger jet after its captain was stabbed and the plane plunged more than 14,000 feet in under 30 seconds. Terrifying footage during the rounds. Israeli sources have reportedly described the co-pilot accused of carrying out the attack as a religious extremist, while Israeli PM Benjamin Netanyahu claims he'd undergone Islamist indoctrination.
4: The attacker, the co-pilot who attacked the captain, is now being interrogated. But here's what we do know. First, we know that he underwent Islamist radical indoctrination. That appears to be something we're gathering.
0: Just an incredible story, and the footage as well is just horrifying. Passengers eventually overpowering the alleged attacker before two off-duty pilots, including a Brit, helped bring the aircraft under control, pretty much from its death spiral. Israel is now investigating whether this was a lone wolf attack or maybe something potentially state-sponsored. With me now is the co-founder of Stop Anti-Zionism and a host of Don't Know Much About, Naya Lecht. Naya, good to see you. Pretty damning there from Netanyahu, saying this was an Islamist attack.
5: Well, it absolutely was. The intel coming out of Israel, as well as the United States of America, is that this was a terrorist attack. And what I gather is that also Iran was behind it as well. Iran, targeted a airline from Dubai precisely intentionally to destabilize and undermine the Abraham Accords. This was very planned, very concerted effort. But on a larger scale, the issue here is that there is a global movement, and that movement is called anti-Zionism, and that movement is trying to eliminate the state of Israel and views every Israeli and every Jew in the diaspora as a target for elimination. And that is what's happening. And unless we call out anti-Zionism as today's most lethal form of hatred against Jews and Israelis, we will not be moving forward from this. Thank God it ended the way it did. However, this is very terrifying, and this is just an example of the latest, which is anti-Zionism, this lethal hate movement of Jews in Israel.
0: Can you just explain, this may sound like a silly question, but we see it a lot in the UK and indeed the USA now on social media comments of news stories and so on. The barb that people throw at people, anti-Semites, I guess, they throw the barb, but they say, you are a Zionist, you're a Zionist. What does that mean? What does a Zionist mean, really? What is the definition? And what are people who throw it around as an insult trying to get at?
5: It doesn't mean... Listen, it doesn't matter what it means, because look, I'm a scholar of the history of anti-Jewish movements historically, not just today. Jews were never killed as Jews. There needs to be a category that's created in order to provide a permission structure, permission slip to do violence against Jews. In the era of medieval Europe during Christianity, that category was Christ killer. In the era of anti-Semitism that led to the Holocaust, that category was dirty Jew or Semite. Today, the category used to punish, purge, and enact violence against Jews is Zionist. It doesn't matter what the definition is, because you're dealing with people who are creating demons of Jews. They are creating a category that allows them to then go and view every single Jew as a justifiable target. So it's actually a very dangerous and also not very productive conversation to have to define Zionism. Rather, let's define and denounce anti-Zionism. That's what we need to do.
0: But how can we denounce it if we don't know what it means by definition? I'm not trying to, it's a genuine question, because people call me a Zionist a lot, and I just try to get the definition of it.
5: It doesn't, you see, again, it doesn't matter. It's just being used as shorthand for evil. You know, these are libels. These are libels that are not being used definitionally. No true Jew hater is actually interested in what the definition of a Zionist is. Or in the 19th century, people like Adolf Hitler never really were interested in who are the Jews really. They were interested in demonizing Jews. And in order to create that, they had to create a category like the race polluting Jew or the well poisoning Jew. And today it's the Zionist. So it doesn't matter what the definition is, because it's not being used definitionally. It's being used as shorthand for evil. That's it.
0: Okay, got it. President Trump has said that in relation to this incident on the Fly Dubai flight, he said that if...
5: That's it.
0: Okay, got it. President Trump has said that in relation to this incident on the Fly Dubai flight, he said that if...

0: little Satan, America's the big Satan. This is not a war. It's just Israel. Israel is proxy, just like in the Cold War in the Soviet Union. Israel was proxy for the West, for the Iranians, for the Islamic regime. Israel is just basically front one in the larger front against the West and really fundamentally against America. So, yeah, I mean, Trump is right to understand that Iran is a danger for America. The regime, Islamic regime, is dangerous for the United States of America, and whatever he needs to do to get rid of it, Americans should support.
1: Okay, thank you so much for joining us. Appreciate it. The one sort of positive shining light from this awful incident is the co-pilot who was stabbed and managed to break open the door, raise the alarm.
0: Absolutely.
1: And there was great footage of Netanyahu embracing him. Still, just last comment to you, the guy was still in his blood-stained T-shirt. I think Netanyahu said something like, what did he say? He said, the Lions of Israel, or this is us, or something akin to that.
0: Yeah, I mean, this is a remarkable story. It's just remarkable story of heroism, resilience. And look, this is the story of the Jewish people always rising. You know, the Jewish people are, the animal is the Lion of Judah, which is this kind of strong, as I say, animal. Right. So of course, that's how Netanyahu is going to interpret this event. And it's remarkable. It's really a miracle and testament to the Jewish people.
1: Yeah, those poor passengers as well. Naya, thank you so very much. Appreciate you being on the show.
0: Thank
1: Naya Lex,
0: so
1: co-founder of Stop Anti-Zionism and host of Don't Know Much About. Thank you very much. Right, let's get the thoughts on my panel. Laurie, Cameron, Benjamin. Who else is on the panel? Charlie. Sorry, Charlie. Did you dirty there? Just the extraordinary footage from these. You're unforgettable, Charlie. Extraordinary footage. And I mean, it is, as we were talking about earlier, you don't need to be a weatherman to know it's raining outside. Yes, we don't know for sure. Netanyahu says it's an Islamist attack. It's a flight from the UAE to Tel Aviv. I mean, what else is it going to be, really? I know we're in journalism and news and we've got to be factual, but the weight of it is that, of course, it's an Islamist attack. Charlie.
2: Yeah, sorry. I thought you forgot all about me. sorry, just missed that one.
1: You forgot yourself. Yeah, you forgot who you were.
2: Yeah. Look, you're absolutely right. We can piece this one, I think, ourselves, but you know, obviously, got to wait for the full conclusion of any investigation that's taking place. I think the Saudi authorities are still looking into it. But what strikes me is obviously just the acts of heroism where people are prepared to intervene. So my understanding, and correct me if I'm wrong, but you know, there was obviously an alert that was issued from the cockpit, but also from people able to you know, flight staff, flight attendants were also outside the cockpit, able to enter with the support of passengers and able to separate the two pilots, the assailant and the victim, and bring this flight to a safe landing. I mean, it's obviously very serious, but it's what, you know, films and the history books will be made of for many, many years to come.
1: A film. There was a film about, was it United Flight 93 or 9/11,
3: yes.
1: Laurie? The passengers overcoming just great bravery and heroism. What does this say about Iran, Laurie? I know we've discussed a lot over the past 7-8 months about the war in Iran. If this is proven to be Iran, if RAF Fairford is proven to be Iran and the IRGC, does it justify Trump going in there?
4: I can't answer that yet, but if these are acts of terror, absolutely. They should be held accountable by the leaders of these countries, whether it happened in the air, whether it happens on, you know, UK soil or up in the air, and now the Saudis are investigating because that's where the plane had to land. But this is so reminiscent of 9/11 that it's very disturbing, to say the least. But humanity at its finest, as my colleague over in the UK said. When people come together and they decide that we're going to put our own lives at risk to help our fellow person, and the fact that this pilot was able to still successfully land this plane is a miracle.
1: Yeah,
4: absolutely a miracle. A
1: couple of other pilots on board as well, off duty, including a Brit. Cameron?
5: Yeah, I think one thing, I am left with more questions than answers between the RAF Fairford incident and the Fly Dubai incident. Particularly, you know, the president's been saying, you know, he said today that he believes Iran may be connected to this. And I think we're going to learn, you know, more about the intelligence. I think certain things are going to come out in the next few days about these two incidents. But it's, you know, this story out of Israel is an incredible story of bravery.

0: also think there's something to be said about, you know, maybe some of the progress made in the Middle East, but by the fact that this plane was able to safely land in the Middle East, in Saudi Arabia.
1: Yep, indeed. Benjamin, any thoughts on this before we move on?
2: Yeah, I actually watched that film, United 93, last Friday night, and I was watching it with a friend, and I was saying to him, I was saying, imagine, you know, if an attack like that happened today, imagine all the horrific camera phone footage we would get, and then literally days later, that's exactly what happened in this case. And, you know, I've seen so many videos, and it's just extraordinary, the terror and the bravery that produced. But I also think that, you know, you have to question very seriously whether Iran is behind it, because the UAE has very good relations with Israel. There are 10 fly Dubai flights a day between Tel Aviv and Dubai. And this will be an absolute humiliation for UAE authorities, because they have excellent diplomatic and economic links with Israel, ones that have caused them controversy in the region, because obviously many countries aren't that far down the line. So there are very serious questions. If you roll the clock back between 1968 and 1986, there were more than a dozen attempted hijackings of flights headed for Israel. It was the go-to practice of Islamists trying to threaten and kill Israelis and Jews. And so I think, you know, within Mossad, within Israel, they will be seriously worried that this is going to become a prolific tactic once more.
1: Well, yeah, I was about to say, actually, I mean, I fly a lot. I landed today in Washington, back from London, went to see the kids for a few days. I now wonder, and I hate to say this, but who's checking the pilots out? Mm. All it takes is one rogue pilot, as we saw from this UAE to Tel Aviv flight. I mean, how many more potential banana skins, if you want to call it that? I mean, it's not a very good description, but how many could potentially Cameron be under the radar?
0: Well, I have some questions here about the fact that this was a co-pilot. This is someone that should have been vetted, and when you board a plane, that you should have trusted that plane was going to land safely. This was not a hijacking from someone who was outside the cockpit. This was inside the cockpit, and people had to break into it. This is the part that is so concerning about this whole situation. And I have questions about this company's vetting process for pilots. I know we're going to learn more about this, but this is very, very concerning, particularly for the Middle East and in the United States and all around the Western world.
1: Yeah, and I think he was Omani, wasn't he, the pilot, the alleged attacker? He was an Omani guy.
0: That's correct.
1: I've been to Oman. I thought they were quite neutral. In fact, maybe pro-West. I know King Charles has had a long history with them. Benjamin, you know, you go traveling to all these places.
3: People can be radicalized anywhere, though, Ben.
2: Yeah, I mean, Laurie makes the right point. I have been to Oman, and it is a very wealthy country. It's not a country that's known to have a problem with Islamism. But of course, that's the point. You know, you only need one person like this. And maybe the fact that he was Omani was part of how he went under the radar, because they weren't looking with anxiety in the same way that they might have with some other nationalities. But there are positives from this, and not just the extraordinary lion-like behavior of some of the passengers, but also the fact that Saudi Arabia allowed the flight to land, despite that being otherwise illegal. We saw lots of video of Saudis caring very meaningfully for the Israeli passengers while they were in Saudi on the ground, and then allowing two fly Dubai flights to land there to head for Tel Aviv after that. So, you know, let's take lesson that not only did this man, who may well have been an Islamist trying to kill everybody aboard, not only did he fail, and reportedly he begged to be killed when he realized he'd failed, but also he has shown a solidarity between these countries that they were reluctant to state beforehand.
1: Yeah, it's a great point. The glory through the grime, something so evil and so awful has actually spawned a lot of positives and heroism, and a great story in the end. GBnews.com/yoursay. I've been to Muscat, and I think I had the best dates of my life in Muscat, my jewel dates. Still ahead on The Late Show Live, Time Magazine's most famous cover star, President Trump, sits down for a revealing new interview. All the juiciest details shortly. I sat and read the entire transcript. It actually sounded like it could have been a comedy sketch. This is The Late Show Live. Beck, back in a tick after your weather.
4: Today, clouds overhead, total zen within. 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
5: Hello there, good morning. Welcome to your GB News weather update from the Met Office. Quite a wet and windy day in store for some of us, often drier and brighter towards the far south and east. And where we do see any sunshine, it will feel quite warm. But for some of us, it is going to be a bit of a wet commute to work, especially towards northern areas of England and Wales. Some quite heavy rain here, and eventually some heavy rain pushing into western Scotland and Northern Ireland, often quite blustery here too. To the south of the rain, though, it should remain mostly dry. There'll be sunny spells, still a bit of a breeze around, but often feeling quite warm in the sunshine. Temperatures in the high teens, if not the low 20s, but temperatures more towards average across the north. Now, the rain will stay with us to finish off the day, particularly eastern and southern areas of Scotland, still quite heavy and blustery, and even behind this, some quite heavy showers moving on behind. The rain will eventually start to clear Northern Ireland towards the end of the day, pushing into southern areas of Scotland, northern England, and northern and western areas of Wales, still quite windy, especially around coastal areas. The odd shower across inland areas of Wales, the clearer skies towards the far south and southeast of England, and it should remain mostly dry and clear for these areas. Rain will eventually move its way south and eastwards, and most of the heavy rain will start to ease away through the early part of Saturday morning. A few showers across areas of Scotland, but otherwise other areas will remain dry, possibly with some mist and fog in places, and likely feeling quite fresh to start on Saturday across many areas of the north. Now, we will still have some rain across central and southern areas of England, but most of it will ease away through the course of the day. Mostly cloudy, though. Still a few showers just drifting across parts of Scotland. But between these two areas of weather, it should be mostly dry once again, with some sunny spells returning and largely lighter winds compared to the day previous as well. Still warm in the sunshine, temperatures pushing into the low 20s across the south.
4: Today, clouds overhead. Total Zen within. Box Solar sponsors the weather on GB News.
1: Right, a death chamber disaster has forced Tennessee to suspend all executions after a convicted murderer survived two doses of the lethal injection. Her name was Krista Pike. She was reportedly still alive and snoring 40 minutes after the drugs were administered and is now in a critical condition in hospital, receiving life-saving treatment. Her lawyer says officials used seven needles, bent one inside her arm, and subjected her to an ordeal that was cruel and torturous. Republican Governor Bill Lee is called the incident deeply disturbing and ordered an independent investigation.
6: Immediately took action to call for a thorough and comprehensive and third-party review and investigation into the protocol. That investigation will be thorough and it's going to take time. And therefore, the last scheduled execution for the...
1: With me now is former District Attorney Joshua Marquis. Joshua, good to see you. What do we make of this? Is this the worst botched execution in American history? And what does it do for pro-death penalty campaigners and their argument?
7: Well, it's important to remember that in the United States, the death penalty exists where voters have approved it, which is about 30 of the 50 states. Tennessee is a relatively conservative state. People support it. People need to remember why we have the death penalty. And 19-year-old Colleen Stemmer, whose name is not often used, was the victim of this horrific murder committed by this woman, Ms. Pike, back in 1995. I have tried death penalty cases, and the nature of the case committed by Ms. Pike is one of the worst I've ever seen. Now, the fact of the matter is that opponents of the death penalty in the United States have taken every effort they can to make it impossible to actually execute someone. They've made it hard for states to get these execution drugs. By the way, the drugs we're talking about are the exact same drugs used by a veterinarian to put an animal to sleep, as we say in the United States, meaning euthanize it. I mean, literally exactly the same drugs. So obviously this is a mess. It was not done well, but the larger issue, the issue that really has to be confronted is, what is the penalty for the worst murders? And should anybody be subject to the death penalty? I believe they should. And I think Krista Pike is one of those people. I suspect Ms. Pike is probably brain dead. I mean, the descriptions of her condition, snoring and all this, I mean, this is grotesque. But the real issue is, what should the penalty be for a particularly horrific murder?
1: Well, just on Pike, I mean, what if she is brain dead and or a vegetable, whatever, however you want to describe it, what would happen to her from here forth? Because, I mean, can they go back for a second execution if she's totally incapacitated and brain dead? Or is she going to have to be cared for the rest of her life? I mean, where do we go from here?
7: Well, yes. I mean, she'd have to be cared for the rest of her life, whether she got life or whether she got death. But no, in the United States, a person cannot be executed unless they understand what is being done to them. So if she is so altered by what has happened that she doesn't understand it, she effectively has been given a commutation. I suspect that she's probably brain dead.
1: Wow. Okay. I mean, I guess in her situation, she'd depending on her circumstance now, her condition, she probably would have preferred the drugs to have worked. But that's just my assumption. One thing that I caught from this is that her lawyer described this as a cruel and torturous ordeal, saying that they used 7 needles, 1 bent inside her arm, so on and so on. I've just been reading about Pike's crimes. So if you just give me a few minutes, I'll tell you and my viewers and listeners back home in Britain what she did. So in January 95, she and an accomplice encouraged a 18-year-old girl out her college dorm and took her to a wooded area near an abandoned steam plant and told her they wanted to make peace, having previously argued with her, and smoke some marijuana. For roughly 30 minutes, the victim was beaten, cut, and taunted. Pike's accomplice used a box cutter to carve a pentagram into her chest while she was still alive. Pike herself then killed her by smashing her skull with a chunk of asphalt. Pike kept a piece of the skull and later showed it to other students. Detectives found it in her jacket pocket, and she was convicted of first-degree murder and conspiracy to commit murder. Whilst in prison, Pike tried to strangle an inmate, a completely separate inmate, with a shoelace. She was convicted of attempted murder and given another 25 years. She's been on death row ever since. I just don't understand how her lawyer has the audacity to describe, yes, it wasn't great, it was a botched execution, but cruel and torturous, bearing in mind what she did, the very reason she was on death row in the first place.
7: Well, it's very common for defense lawyers in America to take the position that their client, even when they've been convicted of horrific acts like Pike has been, to draw all the attention to, my client suffered so terribly. It's sort of grotesque when we think that she committed this really horrific murder. I mean, on the scale of murders, one of the worst. She's shown no remorse for it. She still will not even apologize to the victim's mother, and as you pointed out, she's committed more violent crimes inside the prison. So, you know, there are people who deserve mercy. She's not one of them.
1: I will just say, Joshua, I was pro-death penalty. I still am pro-death penalty on the weight of it, but my argument has diluted somewhat since I've been in the United States for a year, because I've been looking into it. One of my main arguments was, well, it will save the taxpayer lots of money. You don't have them languishing in prison for decades on end. Actually, maybe correct me if I'm wrong, I've seen that the appeals after appeal, generally it costs the taxpayer a lot more having somebody on death row for decades after decade. Although I would say, just from a moral perspective, again, people disagree with me, but I think a crime such as this would deserve the death penalty. Is the tide turning when it comes to the opinion of the death penalty, Joshua?
7: No. The elites in America oppose the death penalty, generally lawyers, clergy, politicians, but generally the population. So in the United States, there have been maybe 5 or 6 efforts in the last 20 years to repeal the death penalty. The last time they were successful was 60 years ago in my state of Oregon. Every other time Americans have been asked to vote, they've said, no, we want to keep it for certain crimes, for the worst of the worst, like Ms. Pike.
1: Yeah, I agree. Child killers, paedophiles, the worst of the worst. And also where it's nailed on, we have this conversation in Britain about the return of the death penalty, where you have cases where it's absolutely nailed on and the person has been literally caught red-handed, especially slaughtering kids or abusing kids. For me, that is no questions. Just hang them, just get it over with. Joshua, thank you so much. Appreciate it. One very quick last question, Joshua. Why don't they just use fentanyl or something, or something more clinical?
7: Well, they should. I've been involved in many conferences. You're right. You could simply, if you used a very large dose of pharmaceutical fentanyl, somebody would die. They basically, the state of Oklahoma basically modeled their execution on veterinary executions or veterinary terminations, and because there's so much litigation in the United States, it's been very hard to move away from that. And frankly, many opponents of the death penalty want it to be complicated. They want to make these arguments because they don't want the death penalty to exist at all.
1: Okay, interesting debate. Joshua, thank you so much. Appreciate you being on the show. Joshua Marquis there, former district attorney. Thanks for your company. Let's get the thoughts on my panel. Laurie, Cameron, Benjamin and Charlie. Cameron, pro or against death penalty?
0: Personally, I would say I am more against the death penalty, but then you hear cases like this and you hear certain things like this and it makes you rethink certain things when you hear about the crimes that people have committed. But when we talk about lethal injection, some of the issues here, this isn't new. There have been other states where we've ran into issues with lethal injection, which is why you have other states like Utah and I believe some others that have opted for firing squad, which is, some people love it, some people hate it. But when we talk about the death penalty, a lot of people see this as a necessary thing to occur, especially when it's people that are convicted of very serious crimes like she was. So I'm not surprised to see that this execution was botched. This has happened in other states. But I obviously think we're in a conundrum now when it comes to, cases like this, when something like this goes wrong.
1: Yeah, Charlie Kirk's alleged killer could face the firing squad in Utah, Tyler Robinson. So this lady, Pike, Laurie, was given a short acting barbiturate and central nervous system depressant used for sedation. You could argue they should have just had the firing squad, but I'm not sure if that's an option where she was sentenced.
3: Well, I'm glad the governor is looking into this, because just a few months ago, there was a gentleman who is supposed to be executed who was on death row, and they couldn't find a vein. And that was after basically torturing with needles this individual as well. And they had to stop the execution. And I don't believe that they're going to retry
1: that
3: execution, that he's going to serve the rest of his life in prison. I do not support government killing of individuals, no matter what the crime is. I know you disagree based on cost and whatnot, but I think part of the suffering and dealing with what you did is living with it every single day.
1: You gave a choice to the victim's family, for example? Say you had a child who was, God forbid, murdered by somebody, and it was down to the judge said, I'll give you a life sentence or the death penalty if the family supports it. Would you support it in that instance?
3: I don't know. I'm a person that even if someone did something horrible to me, I try and forgive them.
1: Yeah. Benjamin, your thoughts on this? Would you want a conversation about the death penalty back in the UK, perhaps? Because people like Rupert Lowe have mentioned it in Parliament to Keir Starmer when he was PM.
2: No, and this case is just awful at every level. I mean, from the little I've read about it, the crime that she committed was horrific. But I've also read that this woman has bipolar, that her mother was a heavy drug user who used drugs.
3: So many horrible things.
2: Yeah, used drugs when she was pregnant. When she was 14 months old, she had a very serious seizure and the mother just left her there and didn't care for her. That she was by neglect abused growing up. And so, one of the real problems when you're talking about the death penalty is that there's no dispute about the act that got her criminalized was repulsive.
3: Yes.
2: But also, she didn't get there by waking up one morning and being vengeful. She got there clearly by being a really mortifyingly abused and neglected child. And so I think that's one of the reasons why I feel very uncomfortable when people say, for example, you filmed the attack, the murder, and therefore you have black and white proof, and therefore you can be sure that you can hand out the punishment. Well, fine, you can see the act in itself, but when you take into account the story of how someone ended up in that position and the kind of abuse that could lead them to those kind of behaviours and malfunctions, I think that really complicates things morally. The other point is that, you know, even if you accept the death penalty, as far as I was aware, that, you know, torture is not the accepted form. It's not what we do in Western countries. And this woman hasn't been killed. She's been tortured. And I think there should be serious reflection on how that's possible.
1: Yeah, interesting. She, the Pike, the death row inmate, has she had bipolar, childhood physical and sexual abuse, and reported rape at 17 as well, mental health problems. But I guess, Charlie, I mean, look, I would say lots of people go through some really tough, grim, awful stuff, but they don't all go on to kill. So where do you draw the line? Who is the arbiter of whether that person is damaged enough to avoid consequences of their actions?
8: Well, those things would usually, I think, be taken into account when a judge passes a sentence. I am sympathetic to people that find themselves in that situation that changes their behaviour to go on and commit such heinous crimes. But ultimately, as you say, not everybody that goes through that kind of trauma goes on to commit the crime. So there's a level of sympathy. But my sympathy is always with the victims and the victims' families, not the perpetrators. I wouldn't go as far to bring back the death penalty here in the UK. If I heard Laurie correctly, I would agree with her. I want someone that, for example, if they commit a terrible crime, a heinous crime that requires life imprisonment, then they should serve the rest of their life in the cells, having their liberty taken away, the liberty that they might have taken away from somebody else. And it would be torturous enough for them to reflect on their criminality for the rest of their days. They won't be released. They'll be incarcerated for life. That, for me, is a punishment rather than... And, yeah. And I wouldn't offer, by the way, just in answer to your question that you posed earlier on, I don't think it would be fair to offer the family, you know, the option, would you rather see your perpetrator you know, suffer or lose their life at the death penalty? I think that would be too emotional for them, and I just think that would be the wrong thing to do. But the perpetrators, if they're serving life behind bars, should serve life.
3: Can I just add one thing? The boyfriend that she had, no one's really talking about this issue, and I just want to state this for fact for your viewers. The boyfriend that she committed the crime, the heinous crime, along with, he was 17, almost 18. And so because he was 17 and she was 18, she received a penalty that was a death sentence. He did not. And when she was convicted, it was 2 years later when she was 20 years old. So I also have a problem with that. The person who was as involved as she was, and there's evidence pointing to some coercion by him to get her to go with, I'm not, she committed the crime, but that he didn't receive a death penalty.
1: Just because of the age?
3: Yes.
1: Because they saw him as a child.
3: By a few months, because that's the state law in Tennessee.
0: Yeah, and that's when people should probably be tried as an adult. At least in my opinion, I think when we see level of heinous situations like this, when you are 17 and this is, you're dealing with a situation where this was a member of their peer group and this was happening, that guy should have also been tried as an adult in this situation. I would agree with that.
1: Claire on your say. Hello, Claire. Hope you're doing all right. You've said no doubt Pike deserved the death penalty, but trying to kill her twice and her surviving is disgusting. Get it done for her victim and humanity. We should not be more brutal than the criminal. Sigh. Yeah, it's a topic that definitely divides both nations, the US and Britain. Let's take a quick look at some of the other main news stories here in America. A UK-Iranian dual national has been arrested on suspicion of preparing terrorist acts in connection with the incident at RAF Fairford. The 25-year-old man was arrested in Westminster in London. Two properties in the area have been searched, and five men in their 20s arrested near the Gloucestershire airbase on Sunday remain on police bail. Counter-terror police are considering all possible angles, including foreign state involvement, and Iran, for the record, has denied involvement. Elsewhere, Britain is in talks with the European Union and its partners to release additional strategic fuel reserves, including diesel. The talks follow President Trump's threat to ban diesel exports from the US in a bid to reduce record prices at the pumps for Americans. Diesel prices in the UK also hit record highs this week. And finally, a judge has dismissed the criminal case against an Olympian accused by the Trump administration of vandalizing the reflecting pool here in DC. Judge Todd Elderman ordered the case against David Hearn to be dismissed with prejudice, meaning prosecutors cannot refile the case. Still ahead, Time Magazine's most famous cover star. Any guesses? President Trump sits down for a revealing new interview. All the juicy details coming in just a tick. A very quick look at your weather. Please come back.
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5: Hello there, good morning. Welcome to your GB News weather update from the Met Office. Quite a wet and windy day in store for some of us, often drier and brighter towards the far south and east. And where we do see any sunshine, it will feel quite warm. But for some of us, it is going to be a bit of a wet commute to work, especially towards northern areas of England and Wales. Some quite heavy rain here, and eventually some heavy rain pushing into western Scotland and Northern Ireland, often quite blustery here too. To the south of the rain, though, it should remain mostly dry. There'll be sunny spells, still a bit of a breeze around, but often feeling quite warm in the sunshine. Temperatures in the high teens, if not the low 20s, but temperatures more towards average across the north. Now, the rain will stay with us to finish off the day, particularly eastern and southern areas of Scotland, still quite heavy and blustery, and even behind this, some quite heavy showers moving on behind. The rain will eventually start to clear Northern Ireland towards the end of the day, pushing into southern areas of Scotland, northern England, and northern and western areas of Wales, still quite windy, especially around coastal areas. The odd shower across inland areas of Wales, the clearer skies towards the far south and southeast of England, and it should remain mostly dry and clear for these areas. Rain will eventually move its way south and eastwards, and most of the heavy rain will start to ease away through the early part of Saturday morning. A few showers across areas of Scotland, but otherwise other areas will remain dry, possibly with some mist and fog in places, and likely feeling quite fresh to start on Saturday across many areas of the north. Now, we will still have some rain across central and southern areas of England, but most of it will ease away through the course of the day. Mostly cloudy, though. Still a few showers just drifting across parts of Scotland. But in between these two areas of weather, it should be mostly dry once again, with some sunny spells returning and largely lighter winds compared to the day previous as well. Still warm in the sunshine, temperatures pushing into the low 20s across the south.
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1: Well, President Trump has made Time Magazine history and marks it with a no-holds-barred Oval Office interview. Here he is, front page of the magazine. His 56th appearance means he's now featured more on Time covers than anyone else, overtaking Richard Nixon. On Iran, during the interview, Trump said that annihilating Iran has created peace. And when asked whether he could intensify the bombing after the midterms, his answer was blunt. He said, possible. Could he invoke emergency powers around November's elections? He said, I don't rule anything out or in. And what happens if Democrats seize Congress? Well, Trump said they'll probably go after me and I'll go after them. Would he consider preemptively pardoning members of his administration? Well, Trump told Time Magazine, yeah, sure, I'd do that. 56 covers President Trump adorns of Time Magazine, one explosive interview, and President Trump is still giving Time plenty to write about. Cameron, did you read this interview? I read the transcript on the plane over here, and it was making me laugh because it sounded so balmy, just the way he'd answer a question, then go off on some tangent, and then the interviewer would say, well, what about this I just asked you about? And then it was just hilarious. But I'm sure in real life it sounded a little more coherent.
0: Well, it was classic Trump. It's very similar to a lot of the comments that he's made in the Oval Office in recent days and weeks, particularly on Iran and on Venezuela. You know, he is in this kind of last midterm push right now, and we are entering the latter half of his term. And something that has been very noteworthy about this administration compared to the last administration is I feel like there was such a more international, you know, relations and foreign policy focus that we're just seeing in the headlines and seeing overall. And that was really reflected reflected in this interview, and I think it's going to be a theme that we're going to continue to see throughout the remainder of the administration. And I think something that, you know, Trump, you know, we were talking earlier, cracks a joke about, you know, if I was curing cancer, there would be a negative headline about it.
1: Yes, that's what he said in this interview.
0: I think when we look at some of these debates and certain things like that, I'm not surprised to hear that from him at all.
1: Yeah, that's what he said in this interview, Laurie. I was reading the transcript. He's been on the front cover more than anyone else, 56 times. I mean, Time magazine must know what they're doing by having on so much.
3: Sure, it sells. What I appreciated was the interviewer, the journalist, as a journalist, going into the First Amendment and his attacks on the press, specifically in the White House, and barring them, and then pushing back on the judge's ruling, etc.
1: Yeah.
3: I found that I was proud that he pushed back on the president, whether or not the answer was sufficient or coherent in some cases. But to push back on some of those issues, aside from foreign policy, which does, I would agree with Cameron, you know, dominating the headlines of everything, when I know he wants it to be back to focused on immigration, on more domestic issues. But domestically, he's failing because everything costs a lot, and he's the cause of all of it.
1: Yes, we'll see what happens at the midterms. Of course, he was at his rally tonight in, where was it, Oklahoma. He's also doing Alabama, and he was at Texas today, Cameron?
0: Yes, right? Texas, oh, Oklahoma, back D.C., and then Alabama tomorrow.
1: Benjamin Butterworth, are you going to be rushing out and buying a copy of Time magazine with President Trump on the front?
2: I don't know about rush, but I'd certainly be interested. I think Time is a great magazine. I've read it many times. It's on the dream list of publications I would want to write for one day. I don't know if I'd want that to be an interview with Donald Trump, his 57th maybe. But you know what's interesting about Trump? I mean, I don't, as the others state, this interview doesn't give any answers to the great questions of our time, whether they're questions he's provoked or ones out of his hands. But you know, Donald Trump loves the attention, regardless of whether it's positive or negative. So even when he jokes that if he were curing cancer, which he's not, obviously, he would still get negative headlines, he loves it. You remember in the first term, there was a book called Fire and Fury, which I forget the journalist's name, a very experienced magazine.
1: Michael Wolff.
2: That's it, the experienced magazine essayist in the US, who had somehow managed to just sit outside his office in the White House for the first 6 months and then reveal everything that happened. Well, Trump denounced the book as nonsense and lies, fake news, all the rest of it. You know, when Michael Wolff came to write the follow-up, he took him for dinner with him and Melania and fed him loads of lines for it. And he used to call Michael Wolff from time to time. So, you know, this is a man that just knows how to maintain the publicity machine, and that machine seems to come before all else.
1: Yes, he is a media man, of course, President Trump, way before any venture into politics. President Trump is still speaking at this rally in Oklahoma. I'm not sure what he's saying. But Charlie Rowley, 56 times on the front of Time magazine.
8: Well, it's a brilliant achievement, and I'm sure this interview is as extraordinary and as brilliant as the other 55. However, nothing will beat the brilliant interviews that GB News' Bev Turner has secured with the President of the United States, Donald Trump. So I'm sure this is a very good piece of work by Time magazine, but it's GB News' Bev Turner that I think has topped the bill when it comes to interviews with the President of the United States.
1: She's gone. She's left me. I landed at Washington Dulles earlier. Bev was leaving back to the UK, so I'm all by myself. I'm lonely again in DC, and I'll miss her greatly. I can't believe she's gone. 12 months I had with her, and she looked after me. She made me toast and marmalade. She made me Caesar salads. I went up for coffees in the morning, and we talked, and we had fun, and yeah.
8: I'll come over and keep you company,
1: Bev. It's all right. Nah, you're all right. I've already done America with you. Took the 2024 election. I don't care how good your toast and marmalade is.
8: I'll take you out again, Ben. I will.
1: On my show. No, well, for the record, viewers and listeners, Charlie Rowley took me to some gay bar in New York. What was it called, Charlie? I was totally out of place. What was it called?
8: Was it gay? I think it was called... I think it was called the Flaming Saddles, I think, or Saddlers, something like that.
1: Flaming Saddles, all right. Well, I went in there, I had a drink, and I was like, I'm just going to go to bed. And I left you to it. Anyway, it was a great night, but no, you can't replace Bev Turner, Charlie, I'm sorry. I'd like to ask my panel what they're doing tomorrow before we say goodnight. Cameron, what are you up to tomorrow? What's your plans?
0: Well, we are going to keep track of whether or not the president's going to take questions before he heads to Alabama for a big rally.
1: Are you going to Alabama?
0: I'm not going to Alabama. I'll be back down at the White House. I had the pleasure of going down to Tennessee last week, and he was at the Tennessee
1: game. How was that?
0: Game.
1: Good fun?
0: It was cool to see. It was very, experiencing, the game was massive, packed to the brim.
1: College football.
0: It was great to see.
1: Yeah, and the Air Force One did a big flyover.
0: You get a little nauseous, you dip down.
1: Were you in the plane?
0: I was on the plane.
1: Oh,
0: dip down,
1: insane.
0: Shoots back right up into the air. Get a little queasy.
1: That's somewhere. Amazing. Looks like you're having great fun with Town Hall on the White House, but you're always up to mischief and shenanigans. So yeah, very jealous. Laurie, what are you up to tomorrow?
3: I'm going to Maine.
1: Michigan. Maine, Michigan?
3: Maine.
1: Oh, Maine, as in like lobster. Sorry.
3: Maine, as in like northern state.
0: Ocean, not lakes.
1: Tucker Carlson, neck of the woods. Are you meeting Tucker?
3: No, I'm going to see my family. They live.
1: Oh, I really want to go to Maine.
3: It's beautiful.
1: Best gorgeous. Lobster in the U.S., is that right?
3: Oh, absolutely. And I'm from Florida, and Maine lobster has the claws, Florida lobster, yeah. The tail. So
1: great stuff.
3: Highly recommend.
1: Benjamin Butterworth, what are you up to tomorrow, very quickly?
2: I'm going home to get changed, and then I'll be going to do another news network for a breakfast show. If I'm honest,
1: not worth watching. Charlie, what are you up to?
8: I'll be booking my flight, packing my bags with crumpets and tea bags to come and see you, Ben.
1: I won't answer the door. I'll say no, thank you. Not today, thank you. I'm not sure who it is. Oh no, my phone signal's gone. Oh no. Viewers and listeners, thank you so much. Panel, thank you. Appreciate you. See you tomorrow from midnight in the UK, 7 p.m. Eastern. Appreciate you all. Sweet dreams. Good night.

0: 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Cool, calm, and completely horizontal. 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
1: Hello there, good morning. Welcome to your GB News weather update from the Met Office. Quite a wet and windy day in store for some of us, often drier and brighter towards the far south and east. And where we do see any sunshine, it will feel quite warm. But for some of us, it is going to be a bit of a wet commute to work, especially towards northern areas of England and Wales. Some quite heavy rain here, and eventually some heavy rain pushing into western Scotland and Northern Ireland, often quite blustery here too. To the south of the rain, though, it should remain mostly dry. There'll be sunny spells, still a bit of a breeze around, but often feeling quite warm in the sunshine. Temperatures in the high teens, if not the low 20s, but temperatures more towards average across the north. Now, the rain will stay with us to finish off the day, particularly eastern and southern areas of Scotland, still quite heavy and blustery, and even behind this, some quite heavy showers moving on behind. The rain will eventually start to clear Northern Ireland towards the end of the day, pushing into southern areas of Scotland, northern England, and northern and western areas of Wales, still quite windy, especially around coastal areas. The odd shower across inland areas of Wales, the clearer skies towards the far south and southeast of England, and it should remain mostly dry and clear for these areas. Rain will eventually move its way south and eastwards, and most of the heavy rain will start to ease away through the early part of Saturday morning. A few showers across areas of Scotland, but otherwise other areas will remain dry, possibly with some mist and fog in places, and likely feeling quite fresh to start on Saturday across many areas of the north. Now, we will still have some rain across central and southern areas of England, but most of it will ease away through the course of the day. Mostly cloudy, though. Still a few showers just drifting across parts of Scotland. But between these two areas of weather, it should be mostly dry once again, with some sunny spells returning and largely lighter winds compared to the day previous as well. Still warm in the sunshine, temperatures pushing into the low 20s across the south.
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31: Good evening, it's 9 o'clock. I'm Nana Aquir, covering for Patrick Christie's Tonight.
32: 360 convictions. It's Alpine, Heed. I've got an addiction to stealing.
33: What are you going
32: to
33: do now? What's your plan?
32: I don't know, I'm going to go stealing again.
31: Oh, it's Freedom Day for 7,000 prisoners freed under Labour's early release scheme. Also tonight, long-term borrowing costs hit a 30-year high today. But don't worry, the government's got it all under control.
34: The savings on pensions won't go anywhere near paying for a national care service.
35: Don't worry, I'm the Chief Secretary to the Treasury. We'll do all the sums and it will all work out.
31: Energy bills also rose by 4% today, but the Prime Minister's knocked VAT off bills. Just don't ask anyone how much that'll cost either.
36: Roughly, how much is it going to not bring in? There must be a ballpark figure as how much this is going to cost.
37: Yes, but I haven't got that figure in front of me.
31: What a shambles. Also tonight, a British-Iranian man has been arrested in connection with the suspected terror plot at RAF Fairford. Plus, breaking news from France. More than 3,000 teenagers have been detained as massive riots rock the country. Schools have been set on fire and riot police have been called in. Also tonight...
38: Talking throughout this, then starts breathing, moaning, snoring. The curtains close at first at 7:46, and she was clearly still alive.
31: A Tennessee death row inmate has survived execution after two lethal injections failed to kill her. Also tonight...
39: There are currently 1.1 million people who are assessed as being able to work who are out of work. That's the cohort. And what we're saying is that after 6 months, we're going to be pushing you into a job.
31: Kemi Badenoch's tough love for Gen Z. She's promised to ban under-25s from signing straight onto the dole. Well, on my panel tonight, journalist and broadcaster Linda Duberly, Tory peer Lord Bailey, and former Labour adviser Matthew Lazar. Get ready, Britain. Here we go.

0: Labour have maxed out the country's credit card. That's next.
1: Nana, thank you very much, and good evening to you. The top story tonight at 9. A dual British-Iranian national has become the sixth person arrested in connection with the suspected terror plot near RAF Fairford. The 25-year-old was arrested in Westminster on suspicion of preparing terrorist acts, and officers have searched two properties in the area. Five other British nationals in their 20s were arrested near the airbase on Sunday after three suspicious vehicles were reported heading towards the site. Police later found petrol in the vans, but no explosive devices. Andy Burnham has said that there is a strong indication Iran played a part, although Tehran strongly denies any involvement. In the US, death row inmate Krista Pike is in a critical condition tonight and receiving life-saving care in hospital after surviving two attempts to kill her lethal injection. She was given two doses of pentobarbital, but her lawyers say that she was still breathing and had a heartbeat beat. Tennessee's governor has now suspended executions and ordered an independent investigation. 31 years ago, Pike was convicted of murdering 19-year-old Colleen Slemmer in Knoxville, beating and stabbing her to death. It is the second failed execution attempt in Tennessee this year after officials abandoned another lethal injection in May. Former inmates have been seen celebrating as they walked free from prisons across England and Wales today. Around 700 prisoners are being released early as the government tries to stop jails in England and Wales from running out of space. Those being freed include offenders convicted of fraud and domestic abuse. They're the first of around 4,500 inmates expected to be freed in separate waves between now and next June. But victims' representatives have questioned whether enough safeguards are in place. In France, student riots have broken out with nearly 2,000 people arrested, more than 300 police officers injured, and fires breaking out at schools across the country. More than 1,000 secondary schools have now been caught up in the unrest, alongside dozens of universities. Students protest over teacher shortages, overcrowded classrooms, and deteriorating buildings. The French government says the demonstrations have descended into urban violence, prompting Prime Minister Sébastien Lecornu to hold a crisis meeting as the disorder spreads nationwide. And Ukraine has used new tactical ballistic missiles in combat for the first time, marking a serious escalation in both hardware and the rhetoric surrounding the war with Russia. President Volodymyr Zelensky says the FP7 was successfully deployed, and Ukraine now plans to move towards mass production. Its range, payload and target, though, of the first strike have not yet been disclosed. The development comes amidst increasingly stark warnings from Moscow over nuclear weapons. Vladimir Putin says catastrophic scenarios must be avoided, while Russia has separately warned it could use its full arsenal, including nuclear weapons, if its territory comes under threat. Those are the 9 o'clock headlines for you. I'll be back with you at 10 o'clock. Now, though, it's over to Nana.
0: Welcome to GB News. Right, I'm Nana Okwe. Loads of things happening on this evening. All right, so let's talk about what's going on. It's 9 p.m. I'm Nana Okwe. I'm covering for Patrick Christie's tonight. So, as I said, it's Freedom Day for 700 prisoners, just to correct that for you. 6 minutes past 9 o'clock. Has this government really got a grip on the country's finances? Long-term government borrowing costs topped 6% today, their highest level since 1998. It caused havoc on the markets. The FTSE 100 fell by 2%, its worst performance since May. And we are just weeks away from Chancellor John Healey's first budget, and he's got hardly any wriggle room to play with, and he's got some massive, expensive promises to pay for. Now, in his speech at the Labour Party conference this week, Andy Burnham betrayed pensioners and ditched the triple lock for his social care plan.
2: In April 2030, we will adjust it. The state pension will continue to rise every year, at least by prices or 2.5%. And it will hold its value relative to earnings over time, so that pensioners will always share in the rising prosperity of the nation. We will start laying the ground now for the National Care Service and introduce it in the next Parliament.
0: But sadly, that pledge is already unravelling, because it's now emerged that his big, bold National Care Service, which I actually think is a fairly good idea, will only cover personal care costs and not residential care costs, which those ones tend to be the expensive bit when you have to sell your house. And lo and behold, some economists are already warning that ditching the triple lock won't be enough to pay for his new social care service. So it looks like tax rises will be needed. And that's not the only one of the Prime Minister's pledges falling to bits.
2: I realise people can't wait forever for change, though. They need breathing space now. And I am determined to provide it. I can say to everyone watching, you will see VAT disappear off your electricity bill this Thursday.
0: Yes, today, but it'll make very little difference because today's energy bills also rose by 4% and they're predicted to rise by a further 16% in January, meaning that the average household's energy bill could rise by £276. So that totally wipes out the £45 saving that Burnham is giving us all. Well, at least I've got my head around the figures, but that's more than can be said for the Financial Secretary to the Treasury, James Murray.
3: What the Prime Minister announced was to remove VAT off electricity bills for 6 months.
4: Yes.
3: From October.
4: How much
3: to March
4: does that cost? What would be the VAT take for the Treasury for that 6 month period?
3: Well, that depends exactly on usage over those 6 months, but it's a 6 month plan to take VAT.
4: But I mean, roughly, how much is it going to not bring in? There must be a ballpark figure as how much this is going to cost.
3: Yes, but I haven't got that figure in front of me, but the exact amount will depend.
4: Hang on, so you're the Financial Secretary of the Treasury. You've taken, obviously, a very eye-catching decision along with senior colleagues, and you don't know how much it's going to cost you.
3: Well, I haven't got the figure in front of me right now.
4: Why not?
0: Yeah, well, that's one of the men who's in charge of the nation's purse strings. Great, isn't it? And he's not the only cabinet minister struggling with the numbers. Defence Secretary Wes Streeting had all the key details for his space squadron, the UK's first military unit dedicated to space. But his memory seemed to desert him when asked about the probability, probably the most crucial bit.
5: The cost? I don't have the figures to hand, unusually for me this morning, Nick, on your programme.
4: You don't know the cost.
5: We are investing more in space. I don't have that figure to hand.
4: The Press Association, PA, says funding is in the region of £7.8 billion across the sector up to 2030. Is that the figure you recognise?
5: Well, you didn't need to ask me that. You had the figure there, I think that sounds right to me. I'm sorry,
4: that sounds right to you.
5: Yeah, I didn't
4: you
5: have.
4: You asked Secretary of State for Defence.
5: I'm kicking myself because you always try and catch us out on facts, and I think the cost is a pretty key thing, and I take it on the chin.
0: I mean, seriously, it's painful to watch. But don't worry, calm down, everyone. All is well because Chief Secretary to the Treasury, Emma Reynolds, has got it all under control.
6: The savings on pensions won't go anywhere near paying for a National Care Service.
7: Don't worry, I'm the Chief Secretary to the Treasury. We'll do all the sums and it will all work out.
0: That woman. Great. Well, I don't know about you, but that was mightily reassuring. I'll sleep really easy tonight. They haven't got a clue, have they? This government is spending like there is no tomorrow. They're loading up the nation's credit card and dishing out the cash, but they don't seem to have the foggiest about how much it's going to cost us or how they're going to pay for it. And it'll all end in tears for everyone else. That's you and I. This next budget will be painful.
4: Okay,
0: but let's get the thoughts of my panel. Journalist and broadcaster Linda Dubry, Conservative peer Lord Bailey, and former Labour Party advisor Matthew Larza. Matthew Larza, good evening. Watching that, does that inspire confidence in you? I mean, Wes Streeting with his wonderful space project, although the numbers were in the air somewhere.
8: Well, look, I mean, it's the morning after conference, and I don't think they were on top form. I thought the clip of Emma was just clearly not going to engage in a discussion about figures on the corner, you know, standing in the middle of the conference next to the stand. She wasn't doing a full interview. I don't think Labour has maxed out the credit card. I think Labour has got a plan for growth, which we saw this week, and lots of the things that
0: which
8: were announced this week. I don't think Labour has maxed out the credit card. I think Labour has got a plan for growth, which we saw this week, and lots of the things that
0: which
8: were announced this week.
0: Just out-

0: asking yeah, for some sort of course. Substance.
1: But the deal hasn't been done yet, so I can't, exactly. You know, so, but the deal will be done, and every option which will result in a closer trading relationship in both goods and services, so what we make, but also all those crucial services that we are a world leader in exporting, that relationship will be closer. And the Prime Minister has made clear today, every option's on the table, including rejoining if necessary, because we're about putting the economy first and the British people first, and not what we saw a decade ago, which was Tory dogma and the lies we were told by people like Farage who wanted us to leave.
0: Well, it was a democratic vote.
1: Absolutely.
0: So
1: we respect the democratic vote, and it's proved a disaster.
0: All this thing about lies. I mean,
1: you can be lied to and then vote one way, Nana. You can be lied to in an election campaign. I mean, you might argue that you think the government tells them.
0: People aren't stupid, right? People aren't stupid. And actually, the whole rhetoric of, they didn't know what they were voting for, they fell for the lies.
1: I didn't say they know what they voted for.
0: You're saying it's lies.
1: Of course it was. You think the figure on the side of the bus was true?
0: I don't really care about the figure.
1: You don't care. You don't care. It promises an election campaign. If that was done by a Labour politician, you would care.
0: You asked me a question.
1: Yeah, and you would care.
0: The reason I didn't care about the thing on the bus was because the reason I wanted to leave was because of sovereignty.
1: Fine.
0: Not how much money was on the side of a bus, which I didn't really believe.
1: Okay. But they put it on. They put it on the side of. Let me finish, please. They put it on the side.
0: No, I don't need to.
1: You're good enough. Okay. Well, I'm going to keep talking. So why don't we can have a polite conversation?
0: You've done your bit, Lord Bailey.
1: I'm not being spoken to like that.
0: All right, then fine. What are you going to do about it?
1: Leave.
0: Well, do what you want, but it's somebody else's
1: turn. Go on, Sean.
0: I think you've had plenty of time.
2: Here's what I'll say. Your two clips demonstrated something clearly. This is an unserious government who have no idea about growth. And let's be very clear, if you cared about growth, there's two things you wouldn't have done. Giving us a record tax burden, that means no growth whatsoever. It's a simple fact. And the other thing you wouldn't have done, you wouldn't have raised NI, because that is a tax on employment. And unemployment means that household incomes grow or don't. So they simply wouldn't have done that. And if you look at Andy Burnham's speech as well, what it was very light on is details. I'm sure we'll talk about this triple lock, which is turned into a 2.5 lock. I've always challenged a triple lock. I'm not sure it works. But if he was serious, there's other benefit pools which are far larger, cost far more money, and the people it would affect have much more ability to raise money elsewhere in our economy. He would have started there first. 15 billion to start a care stream in our national health scheme is simply not enough. Is it a good idea? It probably is, actually, because we do need care.
0: It's a great idea.
2: But 15 billion over 10 years, that's just not, that wouldn't even touch the sides. That's not enough. And what it demonstrates to you is a government that's big on announcements, something they inherited from the Blair government, very low on detail. Something he inherited from Keir Starmer.
0: Oh, Linda.
3: So, just to give an overview of Andy Burnham's speech, you are right, there was not enough economic direction in it. What I would say is that it was a well-presented speech. It was useful for the people in the hall because he is preaching to a home crowd. It was very useful to hear something about the ageing population and the social care system, and that was attached to movement on the triple lock, which I think everyone wanted to hear about. Now, there is movement on the triple lock because we are going to look at one of the locks, which is wage inflation. But that cannot possibly come into any sort of real effect during the term of this parliament. Now, what he should have done, in my view, was take on board the glaring omissions in that speech. And they were economic direction, the immigration situation, and defence. Now, he did mention immigration very briefly, but only in the most tangential way. The two real glaring omissions from my point of view were the economy. What could you tell us about the economy and how you could build economic momentum, and what are you going to do about getting Britain to 3% of GDP by 2030?
2: If you see what he tried to characterise it as us versus Thatcher versus the 70s and the
3: 80s. Yeah, but that's all irrelevant.
2: Yeah, but that's my point entirely. Yeah. It's a smokescreen. Yeah. What I will tell anybody now, Labour are brilliant at politics. They do very emotional things. So if you're sat at home now or you're at the conference and you're a Labour voter, you want to hear that Maggie was the wrong thing. But I tell you something now, Maggie gave this country 5% growth. If he's going to achieve anything now, he's also going to need 5% growth. But I take you back to my theme, a Labour government that isn't serious and doesn't understand economy. Because if they did, the first thing they do is lower our tax.
3: I agree with you, Sean. Because what we're dealing with is this new word, vibe. Oh. Every,

0: Everything was great in the hall because everyone felt much better than they did the previous year under Keir Starmer. But that is not the same. All that conceptual narrative is not the same as drilling down into economic policies. Now, you might say that a conference like this is not the place for detail like that, but he could have planted a stake in the ground because the budget is this month. Wasn't it 28th?
1: A conference like that is always a place for some detail because you're going to get the questions that LBC asks. Well, what and why?
2: Well, that's the thing. What is most concerning? Look, I don't disagree with this social care idea. Except it doesn't deal with the bit where you might lose your house. So this
0: but that's the whole point.
1: But the whole point, even if it was a start.
2: But it's a start.
1: A start would be good. But if it isn't a start, one of the reasons
0: people... No, it is.
1: It is not. And I'll tell you why.
2: It's not a start.
0: That's right.
1: It is not a start. And the reason... No, it's not. Because it's not enough money.
0: I often agree with you. I'm sure.
1: Well, we're going to have to agree
0: with you. It
1: is not enough
2: money.
1: Do you know what it amounts to?
0: It's not about... Let me speak to someone whose father died with vascular dementia and had to have many meetings where I was told that despite my father being hoisted twice a day in and out of a bed, a hospital bed, in my mother's dining room, who had carers four times a day, that he wasn't in fact suffering from a medical condition. Yeah. I was poleaxed by this. In fact, they said it had to be characterised as a social condition because had it been a medical condition, and had everyone won continuing care on that basis, the NHS would collapse. Now, what Andy Burnham has done is he has addressed the elephant in the room.
2: He has not. I agree with you.
1: If your arm is falling off, and I point out to you, your arm's falling off, that isn't me putting it right. And I want to be very careful about this. I support the idea of a social care system. This will not deliver it.
0: There's not enough.
2: Over what you're saying. I do agree that this won't deliver it, but
0: I think we're saying the same thing.
2: At least someone is looking at it now and addressing it rather than just allowing it to carry on in the same
1: way. I think it's just more vibes.
0: On the triple lock will clearly not deliver enough money.
2: No, but you are right.
0: Someone has opened the conversation, and I'm a card carrying member of the Conservative Party. You know, it takes a lot for me to say that at least he opened the conversation.
2: At least he opened the conversation, but now we want to see him finance it, or at least come up with some more plans. All right, well, listen, stay with us because it's time for the Great British Giveaway. And there's still a chance for you to grab the biggest prize that we've had so far this year, a brand new motorhome and 35 grand in tax-free cash. It is exclusive to us here at GB News. You won't see it anywhere else. Here are the details.
3: 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UK only. Entrance must be 18 or over. Lines close at 4 p.m. on the 23rd of October. We may call the winner live after all entry routes have closed. Please check the closing time if listening or watching on demand. Good luck.
2: Well, good luck indeed. Coming up,
4: I've got 360 convictions. It's Alpine Heat. I've got an addiction to stealing.
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2: Well, hey, Freedom Day for over 700 prisoners freed under the early release scheme. 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
2: Welcome back to Patrick Christie's Tonight with me, Nana Akweer. And breaking news tonight from France. More than 2,000 students have been detained after violent rioting that started in Paris last week has now snowballed across the country. Schools have been set on fire, riot police have been deployed, and the government has held crisis meetings. We will, of course, keep you up to date with any more developments out of France this evening. But first, is the death penalty humane? It's time now for our head-to-head. Well, a death row inmate in Tennessee is being treated in hospital tonight after two lethal injections failed to kill her. Krista Pike was convicted of torturing and murdering Colleen Slemmer in 1995 when she was 18 years old. She spent 30 years in jail and her execution nearly didn't go ahead at all last night. Now, the Supreme Court had to intervene and overrule a lower court ruling to allow the 50-year-old to be put to death, but she survived two doses of the lethal injection and could be heard snoring before she was transported to hospital. Well, Tennessee is one of 27 states that still has the death penalty. And the last time a woman was executed in Tennessee was in 1820. Now, that is according to the Death Penalty Information Center. So tonight I'm asking, is the death penalty humane? We're going head-to-head on this. Our solicitor, Marcus Johnston, and Democrats Abroad UK spokesperson, George King. All right, I'm going to start with you. Marcus Johnston, what do you think?
0: Well, it's a broad question. It probably isn't humane, but then again, lots of our system and punishments and the way we operate is not humane. If we incarcerate somebody for 20, 30 years, put them in a prison cell for 23 hours a day, take away every other right that they've got, is that humane? There's lots of things that are not right with our system. But I think ultimately, if we have the most serious offenders committing the most serious crimes, then there has to be an ultimate deterrent. Or an ultimate punishment. It does move away actually from deterrent. It goes beyond that because those people cannot be deterred. People who are in the business or are inclined to commit the most serious crimes are not going to be deterred by any kind of sentence. They will commit those offences. You know, I've seen it firsthand with certain people over the years in crime in the area that I work. And those people are not going to be deterred, unfortunately. Some people will, but some people won't. And I think we have to have a debate as to where we draw the line, not whether we have the death sentence or not, but if it is imposed, if the public want the death sentence to be imposed for certain offences, then where do we draw that line? Which offences qualify? Who carries out the execution? How is it administered? We've seen the failures in Tennessee, haven't we, yesterday and today, as to what's going on there. And that's where the problems arise. But the problem that woman is having in the States with the drugs being injected to her doesn't take away the crimes that she's committed and that exactly. She admitted to.
2: Yeah. All right, George King.
1: All right. So, Marcus, I appreciate the framing. Let me just correct two things quickly. First, I'm speaking tonight as an American who's been in the UK for 20 years. Not with the Democrat Party hat on. The Democratic Party doesn't have an official view on this. But I think there's some interesting perspective that happens when you grow up in the U.S., but then you spend several decades outside the U.S. And see that perspective of what we came to think of as normal in the U.S. and what happens in much of the rest of the developed world. Is this humane is the right starting question, but it probably doesn't fully encompass the whole question as Marcus is alluding to. I think if you focus on two things, it becomes really clear why this is problematic. The first is that people make mistakes. So if we're just going to be really generous as possible, I think we have to immediately acknowledge that people make mistakes all the time. And it's already a huge travesty when someone spends 10, 15, 20 years in jail, incarcerated, with all of their liberties taken away, as Marcus describes, incorrectly. And that maybe gets overturned and they don't get that time back. And that's already horrific. But with the death penalty, there's no do-over. There's no way to correct that. So the idea that you put in place systematically a process that you know will kill innocent people with some regularity should already be problematic for us as a starting point.
2: Yeah, but George,
1: the second part is...
2: Oh, sorry, go on, do the second part. Sorry, go on.
1: The second part is that our laws are, in an ideal world, are moral. In an ideal world, they're fair. In the real world, they're neither. And so when laws are crafted in a way that they perpetuate certain types of, I'll just call it broadly discrimination. We can get into that if we want to, but certainly disproportionate representation of who gets affected by those laws and how those laws are applied. That's already bad enough, again, when we're talking about something less final. But when we're talking about the death penalty being the result of laws crafted inappropriately or laws applied non-evenly, those two factors alone should give us pause that this is something that we systemically think is okay.
2: But what if you know they did it? Like, you know, and I hear you, if the death penalty, I think, should only be applied if there is just literally no doubt that they did it. So we have people who've done things in this country, which, you know, it's them, they're on video doing it, and we've all seen them do it, and they have witnesses, and they're doing it, and they've done it. Then something like that, then is the death penalty humane? If you know they've done it, because one of your arguments was that, well, you could make a mistake and get the wrong person.
1: Yeah, look, I think most of us, if we don't know in our real life, our everyday life, most of us know someone else who has been through something horrific, something with their family, something devastating, something terrifying. And we see people acting in the world in ways that we would describe as evil. that they are unredeemable, that we want them simply removed. And yeah. so
2: what
1: visceral,
2: do you think?
1: The emotional reaction of I want that person dead is something I think a lot of us can understand. But I think it ought to be something that is much more extraordinary, much more rare, and as you're saying,
2: she murdered someone. Yeah, but in this case, I think she's pretty much guilty, right? She's murdered someone, so she was put to death. The problem here is that it just didn't. They had to then kind of bring her back because the thing didn't work. But in general, do you think it's humane? Yes or no, George? Is it humane? Yes or no?
1: So I still think no. And so even if you take this case or someone is clearly guilty, there's a long history, whether it's electrocution, hanging, all of these different ways of trying to do it that are really also pretty imperfect.
2: Just one word there, because I'm running out of time.
1: Maybe right.
2: I could talk to you about this for ages. So I said yes or no. Marcus, yes or no, is it humane?
0: In some circumstances, it is. I mean, I take George's point with mistakes, but that's not an argument against having a death penalty for the most serious offences. If you've got terrorists, for example, that are blowing planes down to the sky or blowing up buses full of children in the UK, are we then just going to spend millions of pounds in incarcerating them for the rest of their lives in UK prisons? It's a matter for the British public, I'd suggest.
2: We do have to leave it there, but thank you very much. Thanks for answering that, lads. Appreciated that. That's George King and Marcus Johnston there. All right, coming up.
3: I couldn't tell the children straight away. My legs went from under me. I just ran straight into the shower and just cried in the shower.
2: Hundreds of victims will be absolutely terrified tonight after around 700 domestic abusers and violent criminals were freed from jail today under Labour's early release scheme. But before that, MPs have urged the government to consider introducing a household levy to replace the BBC licence fee. But should you really be forced to pay for the BBC, even if you don't watch or listen to it? That is next.
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8: If you're looking for sunshine elsewhere across Europe, well, Greece isn't the place to go at the moment. It is unusually windy and very wet for some of the islands. It's also breezy through the Canaries, but here just the odd shower, otherwise sunny spells. Now for eastern parts of Spain, into the Balearics, risk of some heavy thunderstorms during Friday, easing later. Italy mostly fine. Mainland Greece largely fine, but strong winds will keep exceptional rain going across Crete.
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9: I've been in Westminster for a long time, but I know that though power may be here, its effect on people's lives is across the whole of the country. We may be where rules are made, but it's where they're implemented that matters. Join me, Jacob Rees-Mogg, for forthright and frank discussion on where Britain has come from, where it's going, and where it will end up. 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Vox Populi, Vox Dei.
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2: Welcome to Patrick Christie's Tonight with me, Nana Akwe, only on GB News. And MPs have urged the government to replace the current BBC licence fee with a household levy, paid by all households, regardless of whether you watch the BBC or not. Now, in a report published today, the Digital, Culture, Media and Sport Committee urged the government to rethink introducing a household levy, which would raise money by introducing a surcharge on utilities such as broadband, water or energy bills and council tax, but it would have to be paid for by every household regardless of whether or not they watch or listen to the BBC. Now, I'm now joined by a journalist for Reason magazine, Reem Ibrahim. Reem, an absolute shocker. Another way for them to try and extract money from the British public for the BBC, which at one point did have a really excellent name, but seems to be sliding down in the favourability states.
13: You're absolutely right. And I've got to say, at least if they called it a levy, it would be a little bit more honest, because the BBC licence fee has always been a tax. It is a tax because it means that if you would like to use your television and watch televised programmes like this wonderful show, you must pay for the BBC licence fee, even if you don't ever turn on the BBC. And so I do think what's interesting about the entire conversation regarding the BBC is lots of people talk about this, you know, the Department for Culture, Media and Sport, the amount of money that they get. And I've always said, well, I think that's a department that should just be abolished. I don't see why the government, why taxpayers should be forced to pay for programmes or forced to pay for culture when culture happens without the government. And when it comes to the BBC very specifically, if the BBC is so great, why don't we let people choose whether or not they have to pay for it, like a subscription service? If Netflix wasn't so good, people wouldn't pay for it. But because it is so great, people do pay for it. And you're not forced to pay for it if you don't want to. The same principle should apply to the BBC.
2: Well, the thing is, though, OK, so this was mooted by MPs that actually heard this and turned it away. So it's MPs now that are urging the government to think about the levy. So at present, it's sort of off the table. Some MPs are trying to push it back on the table. But what I will say is that the BBC, I think we possibly do need a national broadcaster. And if we were going to pay for it, I think, you know, I don't like the idea of a levy because I don't think you should have to pay for it if you don't watch it. The licence fee, if you were going to pay a licence, I would say that I would scale down the BBC, get rid of BBC this, BBC Radio this, BBC Radio that. You've got Extra, you've got something else, Dance. And it's like, what are you doing? You're competing with the national market when really what you should be doing is local radio. If they bring back, but they're axing that. If they brought back local radio properly and did all the community things, then and people only paid a small amount for them and they got rid of all the excess, because there's a lot of excess in the BBC, then people might be more favourable to it. But it just seems the licence fee keeps going up and up and up, and they're now trying to find another way of getting money out of people.
13: I completely understand that perspective. And look, there are plenty of BBC programmes that I do really enjoy. I really like David Dimbleby's history podcast on BBC Sounds, for example. But I totally disagree with you, Nana. I don't think that Britain needs a state broadcaster. Why do we need taxpayers to pay for a government-led broadcaster? I don't think it's necessary. And I do think that when you look at the rest of the world, I'm currently in the United States, when I look at the US and I go on local, really local, and I'm talking about towns of, you know, less than 10,000 people, and they have sometimes their own local radio stations, and they don't have it in the case that, you know, you need the government to do it because otherwise it won't exist. Actually, I think when the government steps in, when the BBC steps in, you end up crowding out a lot of those local independent radio stations. And so I totally disagree. I think we should just privatise BBC, privatise media programmes. I would completely abolish the Department for Culture, Media and Sport. I don't think we need a football regulator. I don't think we need the government to regulate culture and tell us what British culture is. I think the British people know that themselves. And I also think that when it comes to this licence fee, quite crucially, it is a tax. You know, whether you like it or not, you can say, well, if you don't have a TV, then you don't need to pay it. But if you want to watch any other programme, you are required to pay it. It is effectively a tax. And so I think that when we're talking about why we need a taxpayer-funded state broadcaster, especially when they come out with some of the nonsense that they do come out with, I actually wouldn't be outraged by the BBC coming out with a lot of the stuff that they do. If it was independent and if it was privately funded, I think you should be able to say whatever you want to say, whether it be the sort of the woke nonsense that we saw in Woke One. People say Woke One is dead, but I don't think it really is. And whatever it is, I wouldn't care. You can say whatever you want to say. I just don't want taxpayers paying for it. And I think that when you look at the United States, they don't have a state broadcaster. They have competing broadcasters. And I think that that is the right approach.
2: Well, yeah, I mean, look, you could have that as well, but I'm not with you to privatise it at all. Because if you privatised it, I'd want it completely asset stripped before you did that. Otherwise, it would eclipse all the other broadcasters because they've got so much land, they've got so many facilities that I think they'd have to be stripped down to the bare basics. I wouldn't be letting them have all the buildings and have all the equipment and have all the studios and everything else and then become privatised because all the advertisers will grab onto the back of them. So I wouldn't be comfortable with it. With that either, but something somewhere in the middle maybe, but I not a levy, no levies. Reem Ibrahim, thank you very much. She's a journalist for Reason magazine. Thank you very much, really good to talk to you. Well, a BBC spokesperson said, we have consistently argued that the current funding model is outdated and needs reform, so we welcome the committee's support for maintaining universal funding while overhauling the licence fee. We're also pleased to see their recognition of the vital work of the World Service with a clear recommendation that responsibility for funding should return fully to government. Well, coming up,
0: I've got 360 convictions. It's Alpine, Heed. I've got an addiction to stealing.
1: What are you going to do now? What's your plan?
0: I don't know. I'm going to go stealing again.
2: Exactly. Freedom Day for over 700 prisoners freed under the early release scheme. But what about the victims that will be terrified? Has the government totally abandoned? But before that,
3: there are currently 1.1 million people who are assessed as being able to work who are out of work. That's the cohort. And what we're saying is that after 6 months, we're going to be pushing you into a job.
2: Kemi Badenoch promised to ban under 25s from signing. Is this the dose of tough love that to get into work? I'll find out next.
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9: I've been in Westminster for a long time, but I know that though power may be here, its effect on people's lives is across the whole of the country. We may be where rules are made, but it's where they're implemented that matters. Join me, Jacob Rees-Mogg, for forthright and frank discussion on where Britain has come from, where it's going, and where it will end up. That's State of the Nation, Monday to Thursday, 8 to 9 o'clock. Vox Populi, Vox Dei.
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2: Welcome back to Patrick Christie's Tonight with me, Nana Aquir, and breaking news tonight from France. More than 2,000 students have been detained after violent rioting that started in Paris last week has now snowballed across the country. Schools have been set on fire, riot police have been deployed, and the government has held crisis meetings. Now, we will, of course, keep you up to date with any more developments out of France tonight. But first, Kemi Badenoch has promised to ban people under 25 from signing straight onto benefits under any future Conservative government. Now, speaking to GB News, Shadow Secretary of State for Work and Pensions, Helen Whatley, says that it's part of her party's tough love approach to youth unemployment and to the crisis.
34: If you're a young person aged 18 to 24 who hasn't managed to hold down a job, we're going to say from day one that you come forward to claim benefits, you're going to be in intensive work support programme. And only as a result of participating in that will you get a get-to-work allowance. If you don't participate, you won't get that financial support either. So it's going to be really kind of tough love. And I say that hand in hand with a new Conservative government, making sure that there are more job opportunities for young people, backing businesses, lowering the taxes on businesses, getting rid of red tape so that the jobs are out there for young people too.
2: Well, I'm joined now by the spokesperson from Young Voices, Ted Newson. Ted, I think it's fair enough, don't you? I mean, if they're going to hang around just coming straight out of university, then just, you know, sit down and not bother to go to get a job, and lots of people are. There's almost a million young people now claiming benefits. Surely Kemi Badenoch has a point.
35: Well, good evening, Nana. I think ultimately, I think they're in the right place. Their heart's in the right place, because when I was at university not too long ago, I went to a careers fair in Leeds, and ultimately the civil servant that I spoke to about a job, he led with, "Have you considered signing on to universal credit as soon as you graduate?" And that is a problem. That is a real problem, and that does need to be solved, I admit. But I think ultimately, by announcing something like this, without being incredibly punchy on repealing the Employment Rights Act, scrapping the, the employer's national insurance rise.
2: Terrible.
35: Well, you're never going to get the growth, and ultimately you're putting the cart before the horse when you say we're not going to give people any benefits if they're under 25 and they don't have at least 6 months work experience. Is it 6 months? Yeah.
2: Yeah, six months.
35: 6 months work experience.
2: Well, that's because you've would have paid some tax in there, hopefully, which is why. Because otherwise you're just going into a pot that you've put absolutely nothing into, and some people stay in there.
35: Mm-hmm. But ultimately, look, if you don't create the right fiscal environment for people to actually get jobs, you're not going to get growth. All you're going to get is an increasingly resenting younger generation that can't find work and they're frustrated that they can't find work.
2: They're
35: not very good.
2: When you looked for a job, so you came out of university, did you find a job?
35: Not immediately, no. It took me a long time.
2: Yeah, so how long?
35: It took me a long time. It took me unpaid internships. It took me hundreds of hours of networking, getting to know people to actually get my job, hone my CV. It was tough, and we do need to make that better.
2: Do you think that's any different, though, from when I was young, which wasn't that long ago? Well, it was a long time ago. But do you think that was much different? Because it was very difficult for me as well. In our day, you had to see the job advert in the paper, then you had to send them a self-addressed envelope and then they would then send you the job application form that which you then fill in. You'd actually write using your hands and actually write words instead of just type, I've got it wrong, I'm going to do it, I'm going to put my CV online. And then you'd have to send it back within the time that you had, and then they let you know. So we didn't have, you go online, you can apply for this many jobs and this and that, and you can send your CV like that. It was very, very difficult, and you didn't get a job straight away either. Do you think some young people are a little bit delusional as to how easy or difficult it should be to get that job?
35: Well, you can call me delusional.
2: No, but I'm asking you if you think they are.
35: I genuinely think it's harder now than it was for your generation, because all the points you make are proper points. I do understand them. But ultimately, we're in the age of AI now. And young people are being a bit lazy with AIing their applications, which isn't good. And computers have helped job applications. But at the same time, we've got a million people not in education, employment or training. And that is because of this terrible fiscal headroom.
2: All right. Well, listen, Ted Newson, sorry it couldn't have been longer, but really good to talk to you. That's his thoughts. What are yours? GBnews.com/yours. Say loads more after this.
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6: Hello again. Very good evening to you. I'm here with your GB News weather forecast from the Met Office. The weather for the next 24 hours is going to vary quite markedly depending on where you are in the country. Towards the southeast, there'll be a lot of dry weather, but further north and west, it's a different story with strengthening winds, lots of cloud and some rain at times as well because of fronts that are coming in. We're initially seeing that rain across parts of Northern Ireland through the end of today, but it is going to spread across much of Scotland as well, also some parts of northwestern England and Wales, seeing cloud and some rain. It is going to be quite heavy, quite persistent at times overnight, and with the unsettled weather, temperatures in the northwest staying on the mild side, but further south and east with clearer skies, drier weather. Well, here it is going to be a fair bit fresher, a bit chillier than some recent nights. Rural spots could drop to mid-single figures perhaps, and as a result there could be some mist and fog patches first thing, and that could take a little while to clear, but otherwise a lot of bright weather tomorrow morning in the south. Further north, northern parts of Wales, northern England, Northern Ireland and Scotland, it's a cloudier start to the day. There will be outbreaks of rain. There will be these gusty winds that we need to watch out for. And then further heavy pulses of rain coming through as we go through the day. Some heavier rain across parts of North Wales. Maybe Northern England could see some significant rainfall totals over the Cumbrian Fells, for example. And also heavy rain sweeping across Northern Ireland, pushing into Western Scotland. We need to watch out for gusts of 40, 50 miles per hour, even in inland areas. And with all that, feeling pretty unpleasant, despite temperatures getting to the mid to high teens Celsius in the southeast, with the sunshine actually pretty warm for early October. Looking ahead to Saturday, and a bit of a slow start perhaps across some southern parts, bit of cloud, bit of drizzly rain perhaps, maybe even some heavier rain across parts of South Wales and the West Country. But further north, a lot of bright weather, but as we go into Sunday, it's across the far northern parts where we're more likely to see some rain. Further south, it's looking largely fine. Bye-bye.
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2: Good evening, it's 10 o'clock. I'm Nana Akwir, covering for Patrick Christie's Tonight.
25: 360 convictions. It's help I need. I've got an addiction to stealing.
26: What are you going
25: to
26: do now? What's your plan?
25: I don't know. I'm going to go stealing again.
2: Freedom Day for 700 prisoners freed under Labour's early release scheme. Also tonight, long-term borrowing costs hit a 30-year high today. But don't worry, the government's got it all under control.
27: The savings on pensions won't go anywhere near paying for a national care service.
28: Don't worry, I'm the Chief Secretary to the Treasury. We'll do all the sums and it'll all work out.
2: Great. Energy bills also rose by 4% today, but the Prime Minister's knocked VAT off bills. Just don't ask anyone how much that'll cost either.
30: Roughly, how much is it going to not bring in? There must be a ballpark figure as how much this is going to cost.
31: Yes, but I haven't got that figure in front of me.
2: What a shambles. Also tonight, a British Iranian man has been arrested in connection with the suspected terror plot at RAF Fairford. Plus, breaking news from France. More than 2,000 teenagers have been detained as massive riots rock the country. Schools have been set on fire and riot police have been called in. I'll also have all of tomorrow's newspaper front pages and breaking news on the front page of The Eye. Burnham's leaving the door open to snap general election in 2027. Well, on my panel tonight, journalist and broadcaster Linda Duberly, Tory peer Lord Bailey and former Labour adviser Matthew Lazar. Get ready, Britain. Here we go.

0: Labour have lost control of the justice system. That's next.
1: Very good evening to you from the newsroom. Top story tonight at 10. Prisoners have been seen celebrating and thanking the Prime Minister, Andy Burnham, as they walked free early from jails across England and Wales today. Around 700 criminals are being released in the first wave of a scheme designed to stop overcrowded prisons running out of cells. Rapists, the most serious child sex offenders, and those convicted of manslaughter have been excluded, but other eligible offenders will now spend less of their sentence behind bars. But victims' representatives, police, and probation figures have raised concerns about whether offenders can be safely supervised in the community. Well, the Justice Secretary, Alex Norris, says those released will face the toughest supervision in British history, including strict licence conditions and electronic monitoring.
2: Those are now subject to the biggest range of controls we've ever had. We've made a really big investment in probation, £700 million over 3 years, but that's into staff, but also the largest expansion of tagging ever, in exclusion zones, alcohol tagging, football bans, so people might be leaving prison, but they're not going on to live their free lives.
1: A dual British-Iranian national has become the sixth person now arrested in connection with the suspected terror plot near RAF Fairford. The 25-year-old was arrested in Westminster on suspicion of preparing terrorist acts, and officers have also searched two properties in the area. Five other British nationals in their 20s were arrested near the airbase in Gloucestershire on Sunday after three suspicious vehicles were reported heading towards the base. Police later found petrol in the vans, but no explosive devices. Andy Burnham has said there are strong indications Iran played a part, though Tehran strongly denies any involvement. In the United States, death row inmate Krista Pike is in a critical condition tonight and receiving life-saving care in hospital. That's after surviving two attempts to execute her by lethal injection. She was given two doses of pentobarbital, but her lawyers say she was still breathing and had a heartbeat. Tennessee's governor has now suspended executions and ordered an independent investigation. 31 years ago, Pike was convicted for murdering 19-year-old Colleen Slemmer in Knoxville. It's the second failed execution attempt in Tennessee this year, after officials abandoned another lethal injection in May. France has been rocked by student riots, with nearly 2,000 people arrested so far and more than 300 police officers injured, as well as fires breaking out at schools across the country. More than 1,000 secondary schools have now been caught up in the unrest, alongside dozens of universities, as students protest over teacher shortages, overcrowded classrooms and deteriorated buildings. The French government says the demonstrations have descended into urban violence. And Ukraine has used a new tactical ballistic missile in combat for the first time, marking a serious escalation in the war with Russia. President Volodymyr Zelensky says the FP7 was successfully deployed and Ukraine now plans to move towards mass production. Its range, though, payload and the target of the first strike have not been disclosed. The development comes amid increasingly stark warnings from Moscow over nuclear weapons, with Russian President Vladimir Putin saying catastrophic scenarios must be avoided, while Russia has separately warned it could use its full arsenal, including nuclear weapons, if its territory comes under threat. Those are the latest headlines. I'll be back with you in around an hour's time. Now, though, it's over to Nana.
0: Good evening. Today was Freedom Day for around 700 prisoners let out of jail early under the government's early release scheme. Now, we've already had two rounds of early release under Sir Keir Starmer, and it's fair to say that that went down well with the lags.
3: Keir Starmer, I am. I'm a big Labour...
4: Big Labour supporter.
3: I've already owned him, it's been too long anyway, I think.
0: Domestic abusers, thieves and other violent criminals were all freed, having served just a third of their sentence, and they're all walking the streets tonight. One of the prisoners released from HMP Brixton in London today confirmed that there were people out on the streets who should definitely be locked up.
5: How busy is it inside? How busy is it inside?
6: It's rammed. It's packed in there.
7: How long were you inside for?
6: 6 months.
7: How long were you meant to be inside for?
6: 9 months.
7: Okay.
4: Do you think the scheme will work, sir? All these prisoners coming out, or do you think people will come back?
6: I don't know. You've got some wrong ones coming out and that they shouldn't come out. Do you know what I mean?
0: and how long before many of them are back behind bars? David Elliott was handed a 20-week sentence for stealing a pair of glasses from Selfridges. He was released after 7 weeks, but said that he needed help rather than being jailed and released early.
8: I'm 50, I've been in and out of jail all my life. I've been in jail 300, I've got 360 convictions. It's help I need. I've got an addiction to stealing. Yeah, this didn't help me. I'm going to have to go.
9: What are you going to do now? What's your plan?
8: I don't know. I'm going to go stealing again. I'm going to go stealing so I'm going to end up back in because they haven't helped me this time.
5: What are you going to steal?
8: Whatever I get.
0: After the last two prisoner release tranches, three prisoners have been recalled for every four Labour released. One bloke just freed himself whilst we were filming.
10: When we were reporting, we saw a man appear on top of this fence, which you can see in the distance, which is topped with barbed wire. He jumped down to where a black vehicle was waiting for him with the car door open. He hops in the vehicle and the vehicle left at speed. Now, the police are now investigating and the prison have told us that a roll call will now need to take place to try and determine exactly which prisoner it is that's managed to escape from HMP Kirkham.
0: It would be laughable if it wasn't so frightening because there'll be absolutely terrified victims tonight, sitting at home wondering how on earth they're going to get on with their lives when their abusers are now walking the streets. One of them, Karen Haynes, has moved to the other side of the world to escape her abusive ex-husband, who will be released next month. She told GB News about the moment that she had to tell her children that he was being released.
11: I couldn't tell the children straight away. My legs went from under me. I just ran straight into the shower and just cried in the shower so that I looked red-faced when I came out and I tried to pull myself together and decided how I was going to actually break the news to them. I think that the relief of him being sent down, again, we'd been told it would be suspended sentences. We were beyond relieved. It's the first time we've actually been able to start thinking about healing. And the grief and the years of trauma just came flooding out. I actually didn't know what to do with the children at all. It was absolutely devastating.
0: Well, Labour say they inherited an overcrowded prison system.
2: We inherited, when we came to government 2 years ago, a situation where we had less than 100 prison places left, getting to the point where essentially justice would break down in this country. Over the last 2 years, we've built a new sentencing regime that takes us out of that permanent crisis. We've made a really big investment in probation, $700 million over 3 years, but that's into staff, but also the largest expansion of tagging ever in exclusion zones, alcohol tagging, football bans. So people might be leaving prison, but they're not going on to live their free lives.
0: Okay, fair enough. But why not just deport all 10,134 foreign prisoners? That's around 12% of our entire prison population. This is a damning indictment of the previous Conservative government because there is no excuse for not deporting foreign criminals. And there's also no excuse for not building enough prisons. They had 14 years. What were they doing? But it's also a catastrophe for Labour, who have lost control of our justice system, and its victims that are paying the price. But let's get the thoughts of my panel. Journalist and broadcaster Linda Dewberry, Conservative peer Lord Bailey, and former Labour advisor Matthew Larza. All right, Lord Bailey, I'm going to come to you first because it was your government that didn't bother building any more prisons and, at the time, and they seemed to be preoccupied with infighting and all sorts of other things. I mean, they had a good bit at the beginning, but then it just transcended into lunacy and they didn't build prisons. Why?
12: There's no doubt that you have to plan early on to get these prisons done, but that's no excuse for letting everybody out now. You know what I mean? What's going to happen to the Labour government is a lot of, well, you didn't do this, you didn't do that. Kemi's acknowledged all those things. There's many things that the government didn't do, including building prisons, but that is not the answer. The answer is not to let everybody out, and the answer is not to just point the fingers, actually to do something. So a proper prison building campaign is needed, but also who do we put in prison and why do we put in prison and how long do they stay in there is very important, because there's a point where we're just punishing ourselves, sending people to prison and then getting them back out as a merry-go-round, and we need to address that. I think the other thing to say, though, the most important thing is, who have we released and where are they ending up? It's all very well sitting in your lovely leafy constituency endorsing this when they're not being released onto your streets, and there'll be individuals and also entire communities who could be terrorised by these individuals. So I hope that they've been a bit more discerning than just letting people out because they'd served a certain amount of time, what impact they're going to have on family, friends and wider community.
9: So one of the things that really concerns me, well, the first point I want to make actually is that there are, Lucy Connolly made this point very, very well actually, and it was very well amplified on social media, that there are many women who are in prison that shouldn't actually be doing custodial sentences at all. Now, if you started thinking about that properly, you could reduce the prison population that way. But to go back to this particular crisis, I would call it, that we face at the moment, I think you've got a very, very difficult situation with tagging, which doesn't appear to work very successfully. Mm. There are lots of problems with it. And there are also these restriction zones, and we have no idea whether they will be taken seriously. So we don't know whether that will work either. So what troubles me about this situation is you've got a plan, well, if there's a loose plan here, it hasn't been thought through and it has not been resourced properly. And we have yet to see whether it will be implemented properly. But the group of people I'm most concerned about are the victims of domestic violence. Mm. Because when you've got, you know, burglaries or robberies or different kinds of crimes like thieving, well, that's one thing. But the perpetrators of, you know, burglaries or robberies or different kinds of crimes like thieving, well, that's one thing. But the perpetrators of domestic violence.

0: seems to be slightly more irksome, because it seems as though we had, obviously, David Lammy with his idea of, just no jury trials, depending on how long your prison sentence would be. But now another way of trying to get people out of prison, release them early. And they've been in for 2 years now, Labour. What have they done in terms of maybe building more?
1: Sure. We started the largest prison building programme, I think, in the country's history. And obviously, it takes, there's a long lag from starting to put forward a prison.
0: So they've actually started building?
1: They started the process, because you have to get a planning permission. Mm. A lot of people don't want a prison in their backyards, so people push it to public inquiry. But yes, they've started the ball rolling, but nobody's going to lie that it's overnight. Look, we've seen those scenes today. And, you know, with as you say, I think you used the phrase, the old lags coming out and playing to the cameras, absolutely. Yeah. And saying, you know, that, oh, thanks, Andy, for letting us out, etc. Those are horrible scenes. And if you're a victim of those crimes, you're the most angry, but I'm sure that Andy Burnham and the Home Secretary Shabana Mahmood are equally angry at seeing those. The problem is, as I think we've all acknowledged, there are literally no places. I think you're right, Nana, that we need to look into, can we get rid of more foreign prisoners? Sometimes there's an issue, because victims, quite rightly, want somebody who's a foreign national, but they want them to serve their sentence. And generally, if they get sent home, they don't serve the sentence in the other country. So there's lots of issues there, but it certainly needs to be looked at. And I think Sean is absolutely right that we need to look at how we're sending people to prison. And there's a big merry-go-round. Yeah. And I was shocked today to see what the impact people who've gone on probation have. There are a lot of probation officers who kind of have the right to send people straight back to prison, end up having to send people back because they haven't made an appointment, or they've been half an hour late, or they've got problems with their accommodation. So I think we need to look at it across the piece. Yes, we need to build more prisons, but there's a lot more we need to do.
0: Well, there's also a lot of inconsistency as well. So, for example, Lucy Connolly, she couldn't get bail. But these five guys who apparently are involved in it, we've been told there's Iranian involvement, apparently. We don't know the full details, and obviously we can't go into it in too much depth. But these guys have been bailed, you know.
2: But yes, the thing is that...
0: Even with the sentencing...
2: But they're completely separate. Prison is after all of that has happened.
0: Yeah, I know.
2: Because one of the big things that's actually going to be a problem is for the police. So these people will be out in their communities, and it's not beyond the realms of imagination to think that some of these people are going to be problematic. And they're going to strain the police force. And what will happen is...
3: And
2: the probation service. But what will happen is it will be the police who have to carry the can, because it will be the public, the victims, the surrounding community who say, well, why didn't you do something? And if you're a police officer, you won't say this, but you'll be thinking, well, why did they let him out in the first place?
0: My point is that now it's almost as though they're frightened to even try and put people in prison, because they know that they've got a prison overcrowding population. So they're finding other ways of keeping people out of jail.
2: I have to disagree with that, because we have a big prison population, because people put people in prison all the time. I think this, the other aspect we don't use well enough is tagging. I personally think that one of the issues with tagging is it looks like, my opinion would be, it's about how the contract is administered, how the technology is administered. I think somebody needs to get a hold of that, because it can be a very, very profound thing. When I used to be a youth worker, I used to do a lot of gang-involved boys, and I wore a tag as an experiment, and I never forget this. There's one of the boys, he saw my tag and he went away. And I said, what are you doing? He said, I'm on tag too, and I'm not allowed to be close to anyone. We're going to have a smart tag. And I said, why are you so scared? And he said, listen, Sean, crime needs privacy, and tagging breaks that privacy. And if we understood how to do tagging properly, we could greatly help our prison population and also help people keep away from crime.
3: Why do you think it is we haven't understood that properly?
2: It looks to me like there's some kind of problem around the technology and the contracting. You can't have this tag because that company can't run it and blah, blah, blah, blah, blah.
1: Maybe wrong, but I think they have just changed the contract.
2: I hope so, because the technology does work. And all of the poshos watching will know that if you go skiing, you can tag your kid and you can find them. Okay, right. Yeah, we need something equally as
0: accurate. But wouldn't the criminals just try and take the tag off? That's the thing, isn't it?
2: Yeah, but you take the tag off. If you take the tag off, it alerts the authorities, and you've now created an offence, and they'll come and find you. But there's been people on psychiatric wards where they've wore a tag, and it's cut down all of the drama, because when they go missing, people can just find them.
1: And I think there's been a backlog of... I think that's one of the problems they had with the contract, was there was a backlog of getting tags. So actually, you couldn't release people onto tag because the tags literally weren't available. So I think that problem's being addressed.
2: Yeah. It's not the answer to everything, but it'd be a great help.
0: Yeah, but some of these, I don't think so. I think ultimately, I don't get why they're able to clear planning for things that they want done, but somehow they're unable to get the planning for the prison. So, for example, let's take RAF, let's take that airbase near Piddington, right? Okay, where they've decided that they're going to put a load of migrants in there. They seem to be able

0: to do that, and we'll get their planning permission and everything. Hold on. Let me just say, they seem to be able to get the things that they want through done. But yet, a prison where the people are contained, somehow they're saying that one
1: that's
0: of the reasons.
1: I want to agree with you, but as Linda's about to say, that's a change of use. It's a very simple thing. And let's be very clear, Nana. If someone said, I'm going to put a 10 story prison on your back lawn, you'd have a fuss. And there's one thing I'd say, our planning system and its ability to frustrate is legendary.
0: But they could change that. Like you said, that's a change of use. But this is a piece of legality that they put in the way. So that's what I'm saying. They could move that out of the way. And actually, not just simply. In response to what they should do. In response to what you said about a prison in my backyard. I'm okay with that, as long as they're contained and they can't move.
1: I'm glad you are. I grew up near Scrubs Prison. I could see it from where I lived. It wasn't a problem for me. But I'll tell you something now. It's a problem for most people. Yeah. Anybody watching this now, how do you feel about a prison on your doorstep?
0: I think there's loads of places.
2: The planning situation in this country is
1: ridiculous.
2: It really
0: But they're the government. They're in charge.
1: Well, no, they're not. The law is in charge.
3: The government has...
0: They have a majority. Surely they can do something.
3: It is trying to simplify the planning system. It is trying to take away some of the hurdles. It is trying to designate things as national emergency, national importance, projects of national importance. I presume prisons have been moved into that category. So it's trying, but it comes up against a lot of
0: pushback. What is the point of them then if they can't even, when they've got a massive majority, change the law so
1: they can? Even the king of this country is subject to our law. So is the government. Yes, they can change that law, but it takes time. And to be clear, Nana, people, us, the voters, we can change the law. If somebody comes up with a bright plan that we don't like, people get involved. And one of the most egregious, let me rephrase that, one of the most active forms of campaigning in this country today is the use of our planning system.
2: Absolutely.
0: It's just shocking, right?
2: Can I just say, Riverside Development near me, and I was actually on the campaign group, so I was one of those
3: campaigners.
2: Right. But no, I just wanted the right development. I didn't want no development. But the plan for this development was published in 2010. It is now 2026.
0: This is the point.
2: And no one has broken
0: ground.
2: And
0: the problem is as well, is that because the short-termism of our political structure, so you have a government that is in for 4 years, and then another one comes in, they can say, oh, well, we'll put this in place in 2030 when they're maybe not in power, or they can just procrastinate. And this is the problem.
1: That's a particularly Labour problem.
0: I think the Conservatives did it too.
1: I fully accept we messed up in hundreds of different ways, but I'm just saying, government by announcement, one of the big reasons why the country doesn't trust politicians is government by announcement, and that was really kicked off under Blair. He weaponized that, and it's a bit of a tactic that's used now. Burnham did it today with the 2030 triple lock situation. People are like, but you won't do it. Sadiq Khan, oh my gosh, he uses that tactic all the time. People don't trust it, and that's why people don't trust politicians.
2: The matter is that planning isn't down to central government. Planning is landed by the local authority.
1: No, planning is landed. It's quasi-judicial. It's mostly rules.
0: I think they just put things in their own way so they don't have to do anything. They should just get on with it, frankly. Change the laws because they are the government. If it is needed, they should get on with it. If you're in Singapore or any of these other countries, they just get on with it and build stuff.
1: Again,
0: somehow,
1: we are very fond of our democracy. That's the problem.
0: We can still have democracy whilst using common sense.
1: I happen to agree with you, but I sit in the Lords and watch with great frustration things being stopped, blocked by all parties for all different reasons. We have a democracy, it's a very aged democracy, and it takes time to get changed.
0: Well, it's time to bring it up to date, frankly, because otherwise we'll carry on with this problem of overcrowding in prisons and not building any. But it's 22 minutes after 10 o'clock and it's time for the Great British Giveaway. There's still time to grab your chance to become the biggest winner of this year so far. Motorhome, 35 grand in tax-free cash, an exclusive to GB News. Here are the details.
4: 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UK only. Entrance must be 18 or over. Lines close at 4 p.m. on the 23rd of October. We may call the winner live after all entry routes have closed. Please check the closing time if listening or watching on demand. Good luck.
0: Good luck indeed. Right, coming up, I'll have all of tomorrow's newspaper front pages and breaking news on the front page of The Eye. Burnham leaving the door open to snap general election in 2027. But before that, breaking news tonight. A British-Iranian man has been arrested in connection with a suspected terror plot at RAF Fairford.
5: I've been in Westminster for a long time, but I know that though power may be here, its effect on people's lives is across the whole of the country. We may be where rules are made, but it's where they're implemented that matters. Join me, Jacob Rees-Mogg, for forthright and frank discussion on where Britain has come from, where it's going, and where it will end up. That's State of the Nation, Monday to Thursday, 8 to 9 o'clock. Vox Populi, Vox Dei.
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0: Welcome back to Patrick Christie's Tonight with me, Nana Aquir. And breaking news tonight from France. More than 2,000 students have been detained after violent rioting that started in Paris last week has now snowballed across the country. Now, schools have been set on fire, riot police have been deployed, and the government has held crisis meetings. We will, of course, keep you up to date with any more developments coming out of France this evening. But first, breaking news tonight, back in the UK, a dual Iranian-British national was today arrested in connection with the suspected terror plot targeting RAF Fairford. Five British men in their 20s were arrested near the RAF Fairford airbase in the early hours of Sunday morning on suspicion of terrorism and explosive offences, but have all since been released on bail. Now, Israeli Prime Minister Benjamin Netanyahu last night claimed that his country warned Britain about a potential Iranian-sponsored attack just days before the Foreign Secretary Ed Miliband announced sanctions on West Bank settlers in Israel.
1: Look, you talked about this thing in Britain. You want to hear how absurd things are there and how far the anti-Israel propaganda has gone. We gave the Brits the intel that there was going to be an attack, and it's an Iranian-sponsored attack, and pretty much the next day they slapped sanctions on us. You know, so it's wild. I mean, the caving in, the collapse before the Islamist Marxist alliance is very dangerous for the future of the West.
0: Well, diplomatic relations with Israel have deteriorated after Miliband's unveiled a range of sanctions last month targeting Israeli settlers in the West Bank. In response, the Israeli government shut the UK consulate in Jerusalem. Well, I'm joined now by defence and security analyst Simon Diggins. Simon, welcome to the programme. So, Benjamin Netanyahu is saying that he actually warned the UK, he warned us that there would be a potential attack. And, of course, we then put sanctions on them, and it would appear either ignored the warnings.
2: Nana, good evening. I'm not sure we ignored them. I think there was a build-up of intelligence which suggested that there was an attack on Fairford. And of course, this fits with the general proposal which the Iranians being basically threatened with since at least February, that our engagement and support of the US, even on as a defensive basis in their war against Iran, would have consequences. In July of this year, there was a cyber attack widely ascribed to Iran, and they made very clear that Fairford, which is the home of some of the US bomber bases, would also be a target. So I think there was a kind of general build of intelligence, and we have a good, long-standing relationship with Israel and with the Israeli intelligence services, and I'm sure they're able to contribute to the build-up of that picture. And then we had this rather strange incident that took place only a couple of nights ago, where we're still trying to work out what the direct relationship, if any, is with Iran, though there does appear to be some, if we might call, some indicators of some kind of involvement and engagement, and indeed that's exactly what Prime Minister Burnham said yesterday.
0: Well, I'm listening to you, but it sounds you're saying that we've got a long-standing relationship with Israel as though everything's still fine, but that seems slightly delusional after you've just listened to what Benjamin Netanyahu said, which is that we have annoyed them royally and they've shut our UK consulate in Jerusalem. So our relationship with Israel is not good, and even, you know, it just seems that we don't seem to be harnessing good relationships with people who we actually need.
2: I didn't mean to indicate that I think everything is perfect in the garden. Very far from it. And the link that Benjamin Netanyahu made between some of our behaviour and what the Israelis are, I think, is absolutely there. I think you can make a distinction though between the kind of the sort of professional relationships that exist between intelligence agencies and how they work, and some of the political noise and rhetoric. But there will and potentially might come a point where, if like the political noise actually interferes with and a degree of cooperation disappears. What you do lose over time, and I think this is what the real danger we've got with Israelis, is just goodwill. Because if we consistently do not recognise their interests, particularly their security interests, then I think we've got a problem on our hands. And I fear, and I absolutely disagree with what Miliband has done, we have picked the wrong side in there. I mean, I am utterly sympathetic to some of the horrible things we've seen and how difficult it is for some of the civilians in there, and I absolutely abhor the sort of violence and rhetoric that some of the Israeli settlers have done. Absolutely all of that point. But we must recognize the truth. Israel is the only working democracy in the Middle East, a long-standing friend of our country, and we need to support it. You've got to pick a side sometimes, and you can be as critical as you like of a friend, but don't forget that he's a friend. And I think that's the real problem we've got with Israel at the moment. We've forgotten who our real friends are in the Middle East, and it's countries like Israel.
0: And also the stupidity of releasing these people out on bail just makes us look ridiculous to the rest of the world. And I give an example of someone who had made some awful comments online and wasn't allowed bail, but yet you've got these guys who are obviously involved in some sort of activity which hasn't been made clear, but potentially linked with Iran, and we'll let them go out on bail. Why would we do that?
2: Because what the way the Iranians now work, and we've obviously got to be careful not to say that, you know, it's absolutely there, but the way in which the Iranians now work is through a series of proxies and cutoffs. The first level of proxy could be it's no longer an IRGC operative from the Al-Quds force, which is a sort of external action force who are conducting these operations. They'll use a proxy group that in the past has been a group in this country called Hezbollah Tahrir, who they've used. But then even that proxy group then uses criminals who maybe not even realize who they're working for. They may have been told to do something, they're paid a certain amount of money, and off they go. So, you know, these five likely lads who they picked up from London, I mean, while there's probably a linkage back to, if you like, the origin and source of the evil, probably Iran, but not clear yet, the amount of direct connection they have with them is probably very limited. And we've seen it elsewhere, exactly that kind of use of proxy forces. That's the way the Russian military intelligence now operate. Once after the Skripal attack, the Russian military intelligence were basically thrown out of all the European countries. We threw 100 of them out of this country alone. And so the only way they could operate is through proxies. And the Iranians have got a very strong linkage with Russia and now using exactly that same tactics. So it does seem very odd. And I don't disagree. I think everyone's a bit confused by why these people have been released. And I can't give you a clear answer why either. But the kind of modus operandi, this use of proxies and even sort of cutoffs, then more proxies, more cutoffs, does seem to fit the general picture.
0: All right, well, we shall see what happens with that, because there's not another person has been arrested. Simon Diggins, thank you very much. He's defence and security. He's an analyst. Thank you very much. All right, coming up, I'll have all of tomorrow's newspaper front pages and breaking news on the front page of The Sun. Own goal, backlash after PM supports city owners.
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6: If you're looking for sunshine elsewhere across Europe, well, Greece isn't the place to go at the moment. It is unusually windy and very wet for some of the islands. It's also breezy through the Canaries, but here just the odd shower, otherwise sunny spells. Now for eastern parts of Spain, into the Balearics, risk of some heavy thunderstorms during Friday, easing later. Italy mostly fine. Mainland Greece largely fine, but strong winds will keep exceptional rain going across Crete.
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13: No, that's it. 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
0: This is Patrick Christie's Tonight, only on GB News. I'm Nana Aquare. Right, let's have a look at tomorrow's front pages. On the Express, Kemi Badenoch is dangerous and I'll face him down. She says she. Oh, hang on, I see what they mean. PM is dangerous and I'll face him down. There you have it. The Eye leads with Burnham leaving the door open to a snap general election in 2027. The Telegraph, Donald Trump tells Europe to release diesel. The Metro get out of jail free day, which obviously referring to, well, yesterday or today even. We're still in today, aren't we? Journalist and broadcaster joining me, journalist and broadcaster Linda Dewberry, Conservative Pierre Lord Bailey, former Labour Party advisor Matthew Laza. All right, I want to get straight into the Eye paper because this one, Burnham leaving the door open to a snap general election. Matthew Laza, do you think this is likely?
23: I think it's more likely than it was. I don't think it's certain, but I think it's more likely. Having just come back from Liverpool, sore throat and all, I think that the two big policies that were announced there, or three big policies that were announced there, care, Europe and proportional representation. If you have an early election in May, you don't have to decide on a full proportional representation system. You could use it as a quasi-referendum on the deal that you've done, and you could easily say, I've done this deal, I'm going to put it up. As you said earlier, he doesn't have a direct mandate. It gives him one on that. And on care, obviously, it gives him a mandate for that. If he wins, obviously. And it's a long-term thing. So they're both three things that you're not going to get sorted between now and the scheduled date of the next election. So therefore, the case for having an election in May, getting a renewed government and then going forward with them would be one that is much stronger than it was before his speech.
0: But it's not really a very nice looking mandate. I'm guaranteeing that I'm going to tax you way more.
24: What I would say, I think Matthew's analysis is correct, but the reason I don't think there'll be an election is he's left it too long. The economy is in a bit of a tailspin. He's about to have a horrific budget with tax. The three things he set up for the future mean more tax. The later he calls the elections, the more likely he's to feel the negative effect of that on his popularity. And look, while we have such huge youth unemployment, while our housing market isn't running, and while people are feeling the pinch, I don't think he could call an election.
0: He's also got a massive majority, Linda, so this is something that he's risking. We saw what happened to Theresa May.
25: Yeah, but he's got a massive majority that's a mile wide and an inch deep. And
24: correct.
25: It hasn't helped him.
24: Yes.
25: Because when he went to cut benefits, which is what he should have done and would have done, Keir Starmer, he could not do it because of the backbenchers. And that was a very serious problem. Mm. Now, he might think it's worth going to the country because he would get a smaller majority, but a more important majority for him that would stand behind him as he tried to change things. Now, I listened for soup to nuts to the speech the other day, and I think probably that's good enough for the party faithful. Yeah. He certainly was singing to the choir there, and it was very good to the wider electorate. I think a lot of people liked that speech. But I think Sean is right. We're going to have the budget this month. I think what Labour's going to try and do is trying to keep the drama out of that budget, because they won't want to be upsetting with it, but there will have to be some moves we don't like. More importantly, I think the spending review is next year. I think that could be very, very problematic. And I think it's possible that he might decide to call an election next spring so that he doesn't have to see the consequences of that. I also think that Reform has got those two big donations, and they're going to start putting, once they're all got the green light, I assume that's happening now, but once they've got that and they've got their spending plans and they start taking on campaign managers, agents, proper infrastructure, he won't want to wait 3 years, 2.5 years.
1: Well, that's the other thing, the benefit that happens of the earlier general election, because the other parties aren't really ready, are they? I don't think they'll be ready.
24: Well, Reform, if I was Labour, let's be clear, Labour are the best organising campaigning group in the whole of Europe. They don't have to fear Reform being organised, and there is a version of events where the longer Reform go, the more unravelled they become, and having so much money might just mean they unravel at a greater speed.
25: I know, but it's a guess.
24: Yeah. The one thing where I think you're really onto something though is the spending review, because it's quickly becoming Labour versus the wealth creators of this country.
25: Yes.
24: And we're fast approaching a point where anybody who creates any wealth in this country, anybody who works for themselves, they're just going to abandon this party.
25: Yeah.
24: And when they held back the thresholds for going into a higher tax rate, even teachers and the like now are beginning to find themselves with huge tax bills. That will start to be a problem.
25: Yeah.
0: All right, well, listen, stay with us, because coming up, The Times leads with emergency diesel talks after Trump ultimatum. Stay with us. 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
38: I've been in Westminster for a long time, but I know that though power may be here, its effect on people's lives is across the whole of the country. We may be where rules are made, but it's where they're implemented that matters. Join me, Jacob Rees-Mogg, for forthright and frank discussion on where Britain has come from, where it's going, and where it will end up. That's State of the Nation, Monday to Thursday, 8 to 9 o'clock. Vox Populi, Vox Dei.
0: Good evening. This is Patrick Christie's Tonight with me, Nana Aquir. Let's have a look at tomorrow's front pages. Let's have a look at the Sun. Own goal. That'll be the backlash after the Prime Minister supports city owners. The big scandal, scandal hit club. The Daily Mail. Labour frees first of 10 tidal waves of convicts. Yes, 700 prisoners released. We discussed that earlier. And The Guardian, leading with welfare changes may axe disability benefit for young. The Times, emergency diesel talks after Trump ultimatum. We're joining me, my panel, Linda Jubilee, Sean Bailey, and also Matthew Laza. Now, we were looking at this emergency diesel talks after Donald Trump ultimatum. And the problem with this is that, as you were saying, Sean, supermarkets, they use a lot of diesel. They got lorries. Places like Tesco and all those other big stores, Sainsbury's, they're going to struggle with this. This is quite serious.
24: Our whole economy, yeah? A large section of our economy is based on the use of diesel. We move goods around this country and into this country using diesel. And over the last sort of maybe certainly 5 to 10 years, America has become the greatest producer of diesel, certainly into Europe. Mm. So when Trump is saying, I'll withhold it, it isn't because he's being Trump, it's because he wants to shore up his own economy.
0: Of course.
24: And if we don't get access to diesel, the price will go through the roof, if we can get it at all, and it'll affect almost every aspect of our economy. If you think we have a cost of living problem now, without diesel, it gets much worse.
25: 2 to 3 months' time, yeah, it's going to be a really worse. Massive problem.
24: Yeah, yeah.
25: If you look at the cost of diesel now, it's 199.37.
0: Yeah, almost £2.
25: A litre, almost £2. I mean, that's really shocking for this point. But there's a lag here because the real effects of the trouble in the Middle East and the Straits of Hormuz and the other choke points, the real effects of those things won't happen for 2 or 3 months probably.
24: Yeah, yeah.
0: Look, he's saying that he's basically demanded that you release the stockpiles of diesel that we have in order to bring the prices down. And if we don't, then he's threatening to ban US exports of the fuel if Europe fails to act.
24: Yeah, because we're asking him to sell us his stockpile, and he's suggesting, why don't you use your own stockpile?
0: But isn't he right on that? He's right, isn't he? Surely we should use our own stockpiles of diesel
23: We have a very small stockpile because we have 40 days in the UK. That would be an historic thing. It won't have changed either way in recent years, you know, under the government. It would have just been something that we've got into the habit of not keeping a very big stockpile. Yet France, Germany and Italy hold more than 900 days.
0: We're the ones
23: who are in trouble, and therefore actually in a sense we'll be asking our continental neighbours to raid their stockpile for us as well as the Americans. So I think this one's got a way to run. Yeah,
24: if we have a special relationship, we should Trump might supply us with a bit of diesel and not them.
0: But we've already messed that up. Keir Starmer did a good old job of destroying that relationship.
24: Well, there you go.
0: So unfortunately that's not going to be happening. And of course we've got the issue with Europe. They were never happy that we decided to Brexit, even though it was a democratic mandate by the British people. And remember what happened with the COVID jabs, where they withheld the jabs, or even though they didn't really, we'd actually bought them. So they would hold us to ransom for their 900-day supply.
24: This is when people are going to realise, in geopolitics, people talk nicey-nicey, but they always advocate for themselves the second they need to.
0: Mm. Well, see, that's a problem as well in terms of us not having our own stockpiles of diesel. I mean, can we get diesel from anywhere in this country? Do we dig for oil anywhere here?
24: Well, I wonder.
0: Because it's different oil, isn't it?
24: The oil you could produce diesel from, but I don't think it's the most cost-effective use of that oil. But the reason we have 40 days is because in a connected world, in a globalist world, that was enough for us. We're small.
25: But we're not in that world anymore.
24: Well, you're correct. You know, just to give you an idea of scale, remember, if we were an American state, we'd be the poorest American state. Mm. That's the state of our economy. And why Europe is reluctant to release this diesel is because also they have the pressures as well.
0: Yeah.
24: And Europe has failed. 20 years ago, Europe's economy was the same size as America. Now America's is 40% larger. You know, all of Europe is in a weak position, and we need to be careful.
25: Our economy is only just ahead of the economy of the state of California, one state.
24: Mm. So, well, no. I think
23: Yeah, because it's got a smaller population. So per head, we're behind. No, I think even in total, we're behind.
24: Yeah, California is the fourth biggest economy in the world, if I remember right.
25: It's not the fourth biggest, but it's quite high up there, I must admit. But your earlier point, I think, is very interesting. That's what we should pay attention to, is the knock-on effect of the diesel situation on food prices. Mm,
24: yep.
25: That will be very, very serious when supermarkets start to feel the pinch and we start to see how expensive food can become.
24: Yes.
25: That will be a real worry, because that's the priority for people. It's heating, it's energy prices and food.
1: And maybe we rely less on imported food and perhaps consider investing more in our own farmers, because obviously they use diesel, but the transportation costs will be less, because obviously
24: they'll have to get that food out of the ground, which needs diesel.
25: It's all a problem.
24: But this is the one spark of hope around new technology and local power generation, and dare I say it, net zero. The net zero thing is a little bit bonkers the way it's been laid out, but imagine for a second we all had electric cars and we were producing our own power.
25: I agree. And the other thing is, we need to get drilling in Jackdaw.
24: Absolutely.
25: That's really important.
24: We should frack and drill the lot.
23: In his speech, Burnham did hint that he's going
25: to
23: say yes.
25: Yeah, you'd have to be sensible about
23: that. They're waiting for a few weeks.
25: Yeah. I think he will go ahead.
1: Well, we shall see. I hope so, because this country desperately needs to stop sort of strangling itself. Thank you very much to Lord Bailey. Thank you very much for joining me. Matthew Laza and also Linda Duvally, who's staying with me.
23: Linda and me.
1: Oh, aren't I lucky? Oh, it's okay. We're going to have fun. Oh, all right, we'll stay with us. Do not go anywhere. There's a whole boatload full of news I'll be sharing with you in just a moment. Before that, let's find out how the weather.
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7: Hello again. Very good evening to you. I'm here with your GB News weather forecast from the Met Office. The weather for the next 24 hours is going to vary quite markedly depending on where you are in the country. Towards the southeast, there'll be a lot of dry weather, but further north and west, it's a different story with strengthening winds, lots of cloud, and some rain at times as well because of fronts that are coming in. We're initially seeing that rain across parts of Northern Ireland through the end of today, but it is going to spread across much of Scotland as well, also some parts of northwestern England and Wales seeing cloud and some rain. It is going to be quite heavy, quite persistent at times overnight, and with the unsettled weather, temperatures in the northwest staying on the mild side, but further south and east with clearer skies, drier weather. Well, here it is going to be a fair bit fresher, a bit chillier than some recent nights. Rural spots could drop to mid-single figures perhaps, and as a result there could be some mist and fog patches first thing, and that could take a little while to clear, but otherwise a lot of bright weather tomorrow morning in the south. Further north, northern parts of Wales, northern England, Northern Ireland and Scotland, it's a cloudier start to the day. There will be outbreaks of rain. There'll be these gusty winds that we need to watch out for. And then further heavy pulses of rain coming through as we go through the day. Some heavier rain across parts of North Wales. Maybe Northern England could see some significant rainfall totals over the Cumbrian Fells, for example. And also heavy rain sweeping across Northern Ireland, pushing into Western Scotland. We need to watch out for gusts of 40, 50 miles per hour, even in inland areas. And with all that, feeling pretty unpleasant, despite temperatures getting to the mid to high teens Celsius in the southeast, with the sunshine actually pretty warm for early October. Looking ahead to Saturday, and a bit of a slow start perhaps across some southern parts, bit of cloud, bit of drizzly rain perhaps, maybe even some heavier rain across parts of South Wales and the West Country. But further north, a lot of bright weather, but as we go into Sunday, it's across the far northern parts where we're more likely to see some rain. Further south, it's looking largely fine. Bye bye.
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1: Well, stay with us for the late edition. Loads to talk about. Of course, energy, diesel prices are up. We'll be hitting £2 a barrel pretty soon. I mean, it's looking £2 a litre even very soon. £2 a barrel, I think that'd be actually quite good. Kemi Badenoch says the Prime Minister is dangerous and I'll face him down. She's talking about that she'll fight Brexit and she'll also defend the triple lock. And of course, that heroic story of how that plane and those passengers were saved. Do not go anywhere. That's coming up in Patrick Christie's late edition with me, Nana Aquare.
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0: Hello, good evening. I'm Nana Aquir, and this is Patrick Christie's Tonight Late Edition. I'm breaking tonight.
41: 360 convictions. It's Alpine Heat. I've got an addiction to stealing.
42: What are you going
41: to
42: do now? What's your plan?
41: I don't know. I'm going to go stealing again.
0: Well, it's get out of jail free for hundreds of prisoners who have been released early today. Woohoo! The Metro with a striking front page tomorrow. Meanwhile, the Times reports that prisoner recalls are on the rise, and the Mail calls it tidal wave of releases. Also on the front pages.
43: I'm going to rule it out. Yeah, there's no early general election. I don't think people want it, you know.
0: Breaking tonight, an early election is on the cards. That is according to the I paper, who says that number 10 insiders claim the country could be going to the polls in May. It could be a U-turn as well for Andy Burnham, and it won't be his first, as The Sun reports that the Prime Minister has made a screeching about turn on his support of Manchester City's owners, saying no one is above the law. Meanwhile... Chaos in France. Students across the country riot as they protest over lack of teachers and staff, overcrowded classrooms and run down buildings. The French doing what they do best. Well, joining me this evening, former Labour adviser Matthew Larza, journalist and broadcaster Linda Dubley, and comedian Archie Manners. And just before we go to the news, can you guess which iconic British brand has changed its logo to this? I'll reveal all later. But first, your news and headlines with Sam Francis.
1: Nana, thank you very much, and good evening to you. Just after 11 o'clock, the top story. Prisoners have been celebrating and thanking Prime Minister Andy Burnham today as they walked free early from jail across England and Wales. Around 700 criminals are being released in the first wave of a scheme designed to stop overcrowded prisons running out of cells. Rapists, the most serious child sex offenders, and those convicted of manslaughter, though, have been excluded. But other eligible offenders will now spend less of their sentences behind bars. But victims' representatives, police and probation figures have raised concerns about whether offenders can be safely supervised in the community. Well, Justice Secretary Alex Norris says those released will face the toughest supervision in British history, including strict licence conditions and electronic monitoring.
2: Those are now subject to the biggest range of controls we've ever had. We've made a really big investment in probation, £700 million over 3 years, but that's into staff, but also the largest expansion of tagging ever in exclusion zones, alcohol tagging, football bans. So people might be leaving prison, but they're not going on to live their free lives.
1: A dual British-Iranian national has become the sixth person now arrested in connection with a suspected terror plot near RAF Fairford. The 25-year-old was arrested in Westminster on suspicion of preparing terrorist acts, and officers have searched two properties in the area. Five other British nationals in their 20s were arrested near the airbase on Sunday after three suspicious vehicles were reported heading towards the site. Police later found petrol in those vans, but no explosive devices. Andy Burnham has said there are strong indications that Iran played a part, although Tehran strongly denies any involvement. In the US, death row inmate Krista Pike is in a critical condition and receiving life-saving care in hospital after surviving two attempts to execute her by lethal injection. She was given two doses of pentobarbital, but her lawyers say she was still breathing and had a heartbeat. Tennessee's governor has now suspended executions and ordered an independent investigation. 31 years ago, Pike was convicted of murdering 19-year-old Colleen Slemmer in Knoxville, beating and stabbing her to death. It is the second failed execution attempt in Tennessee so far this year after officials abandoned another lethal injection in May. France has been rocked by student riots, with nearly 2,000 people arrested, more than 300 police officers injured, and fires breaking out at schools across the country. More than 1,000 secondary schools have now been caught up in the unrest, alongside dozens of universities. Students protest over teacher shortages, overcrowded classrooms, and deteriorating buildings. The French government says the demonstrations have descended into urban violence. And the first tickets for next year's Glastonbury Festival have sold out in less than half an hour. Coach tickets were snapped up after going on sale this evening, with general admission tickets due to go on sale on Sunday. The festival returns to Worthy Farm next June after taking a year off, with tickets costing £408. The headliners have not yet been announced, although Oasis have already ruled out appearing. Those are the latest headlines for now. I'll let you into a secret. One woman who would love to be on that stage is Nana.
0: Welcome to Patrick Christie's late edition with me, Nana Aquila. Let's have a look at tomorrow's front pages. The Express leads with Kemi. PM is dangerous and I'll face him down. The Mirror. He stabbed me three times, but I had to stop him. Of course, that's the plane that people believe may have been destined for a building in Israel. The Eye leads with Burnham leaving the door open to a snap general election in 2027. The Telegraph, Donald Trump tells Europe to release diesel. The Metro, get out of jail free day, which of course today 700 inmates were released. The Sun, own goal, as Andy Burnham and his support for Manchester City, which he appears to be retracting. The Daily Mail, Labour frees first of 10 tidal waves of convictions of convicts. The Guardian, welfare changes, May Act's disability benefit for the young. The Times, emergency diesel talks after Trump ultimatum. Right, let's get the thoughts of my panel, journalist and broadcaster Linda Duberly, former Labour Party advisor Matthew Larza and comedian Archie Manners. Archie, welcome to you, just joining us. All right, I want to talk about Andy Burnham, who apparently leaving the door open for a snap general election. I don't believe it, but this could be the best chance he's going to get.
3: It may be, but it's also a brilliant news story because you can't prove it either way. Mm. It's one of those fantastic kind of... I'm a magician as well. We have a thing in my reading called a Barnum statement, which is the kind of statement that applies to everyone but makes you feel special. So if I say, Nana, sometimes you feel a bit insecure, but most of the time you're very confident. It applies to everyone, but it makes you feel like I know what I'm talking about. This is exactly the same. They can write this, because of course he's thinking about it. He'll always think about it. It's a nonsense story in that regard, in my view.
0: Do you think?
3: I mean, well, I don't know, but I mean, we saw the MRP poll from YouGov last week. I mean, he'd be bonkers, wouldn't he?
0: Well, Theresa May did it.
3: And effed it up.
4: Yeah, but there are no easy options in this particular scenario, are there?
5: No. I mean, I think that, yeah, I mean, you're absolutely right. In journalistic terms, it's a great story because you can say he's thinking about it without saying he's going to do it. So it's great for all those journalists still recovering from conference and getting ready for the...
3: Anyone else recovering from conference that you know, Matthew? I can't think of anyone else with a sore throat and maybe a little bit tired after the weekend. Glad you're still here.
5: You cheeky monkey. Aren't
3: Thank you, sir. Always here.
0: What did you make of the conference, sir? Did you think it was good? Did Burnham do well?
5: Yeah, look, I mean, I think he had a very good week. It was certainly a lot more cheerful of an atmosphere than last year's rather funereal
0: affair.
5: But I think it was rather grim. But I think Archie's right that at the moment he hasn't got a sustained lead. What their political strategy is and why the speech went so big on things like proportional representation, which isn't in everybody's cup of tea, and Europe, which obviously is a divisive issue, but because he wants to win back progressive voters, he wants to squeeze the Greens right down, and therefore I think if by October, November, by November, coming up to Christmas, if it's looking like you've really squeezed down the Green vote, you've got progressives back, and you've got around 30, even if he's only 2 or 3 points behind whichever the Tories or Reform are behind at that point, I think they will the move towards an election in May will continue.
3: Sorry, I didn't interrupt. The Europe thing is very interesting because it's, I think, at a time when Nigel Farage needs a gift, here comes a gift, right? I mean, he can say, look, the Tories don't know where they stand. Burnham wants to go back in. I am, and convincingly and credibly, Mr. Let's Stay Out. Mm. So they must have calculated in Labour HQ that it is worth giving Farage that gift in order to win over the metropolitan, whatever those other votes, the in voters are.
5: Yeah, and what that does is it also means that you keep the right split. Because obviously, if you're talking about basically a sort of 3.5 in England, 4.5 in Scotland and Wales party system, what you want is therefore you can win on 30-31%. And therefore, you don't need to win back any Brexit voters. You just need to win back those Remain voters who've drifted to the Greens. The problem with that, of course, is are you throwing under a bus lots of colleagues in the Red Ward who represent places like Barnsley and County Durham, which have gone Labour straight to Reform and probably wouldn't go Labour Tory. So that's the issue, is are you playing a too clever by half strategy? And I think that might be the thing. If you watch the footage of Tuesday, it's always been controversial electoral reform inside the party. Hardly sets the heather alight amongst the public, but inside the party it's very controversial. Quite a lot of people didn't clap and didn't stand up for that. There'll be a big row about that. Yeah. Having an election in May.
4: I mean, he did really well with, I think, with social care and talking about the problems of the ageing population. But really, he didn't address the economy substantially at all. And I think that was a miss, actually.
5: Yeah, he talked about water and the fundamentals, but there wasn't a whole lot about business and job creation. And that's an easy charge to level.
3: But on a really basic level, the communication style, it's chalk and cheese compared to what we had from the last Prime Minister.
4: Oh, yeah. I was fascinated because did he have an autocue?
5: Yes.
4: Right. But he handled it really well.
5: So when I worked for Ed Miliband, he didn't have in 2014 election last conference speech. He didn't have an autocue, but did the...
3: He does now, and it says, please do meet the foreign minister from Iran. That's what it says. Nice big bold writing. That's what it says.
5: Yeah, so Andy did have screens, but was walking around. I think bits of it were ad-libbed as well.
4: He's a very capable presenter, isn't he?
5: I mean, he's just, you know, it's basically things like there's always, each region has a reception, then the leader of the party pops in. It's the same at all the conferences. Last year, somebody was telling me that the London one, Keir Starmer, who after all was a London MP, popped in and didn't mention the word London. That shows how bad a retail politician you are when you go and see your people and you don't even manage to say, Hello, London. I mean, it's just those basic things you have with Andy. The relief that you have somebody.
3: He's better at politics. The business of politics. He's better at the business of politics.
5: Absolutely.
0: And there's me.
5: Will that be enough to be questioned?
0: And there's me thinking that they cared about the electorate more, but it's all this sort of political gaming to try and get this one to do that. And if I mention Brexit, then we'll isolate those people.
3: But Nana, name a prime minister in the last 50 years that hasn't done that. I'm afraid we live in a world that is their job.
0: No, I'm not going to do that because they all do that. But what I'm saying is that I would love to see politics in a way where they actually sound like at least that they care about the electorate and are listening to the electorate.
4: I mean, conviction politicians.
0: Yeah, conviction politicians.
5: He would argue that in his speech that he did that. I mean, when he
0: said for the care stuff.
5: That was a big thing of it. But when he said, I think it meant a lot to a lot of people, not necessarily just work in the care sector, but who do jobs that are not always praised and not always valued.
3: But I may have drunk the Kool-Aid, but I thought
0: really about them.
3: The stuff about his father, and maybe I drank the Kool-Aid. Some people said it was a trick or a.
4: It can't be a trick, his father.
3: Of course, but he was utilising it. I found that very touching. And maybe I drank the Kool-Aid, but I thought it was genuine. I thought it was real. I thought it was heartfelt.
0: Yeah.
5: Whether it's your thing or not, it was genuine.
3: I don't think it was some sort of scheme or clever political strategy.
0: There was no, my father was a toolmaker. No. And then it was like, well, he made you. I can't believe how Keir Starmer couldn't see the next gag with that.
3: Quite.
0: Well, let's talk about Kemi, though, because she is now saying, in contrast to what Andy Burnham is saying, is that Tory leader vows to fight for Brexit now and defend the triple lock. So she's going sort of head to head with Andy Burnham.
3: What has happened beautifully, what Burnham has done, is now turn Kemi, as Matthew was just saying, turn Kemi against Nigel. Right? She has to choose a position, and they're now going to have a sort of Brexit off. Which one is more in love with Brexit? Who is more passionate about it? And I think, I'm afraid for Kemi, Nigel will win that one.
0: Well, that's not against Nigel. She said she's about to fight for Brexit.
3: Quite, but in the national debate, it's going to be Kemi and Nigel both. If you care about Brexit, which one do you go for?
5: And remember Brexit.
3: Which is where Burnham said this is a mastery.
5: Yeah, and remember that.
3: Going to be Kemi and Nigel both. If you care about Brexit, which one do you go for?
5: And remember Brexit.
3: Which is where Burnham said this is a mastery.
5: Yeah, and remember that...

0: And of course, what the Lib Dems like? Changing the voting system, which is why it was in the speech, getting ready for the coalition.
1: But I think, Nana, you raised a really valid point there, that we talk politics and we're discussing strategy and the concepts of politics, if you like, the strategy of politics. Most people out there aren't interested in that. They're interested in what actually happens to them. And what I think here is that Kemi Badenoch says she'll defend the triple lock. Well, you speak to most economists, you listen to people like Andy Haldane, you know, a very, very reputable economist. You speak to other...
2: Former Bank of England man as well, right?
1: Yep, you speak to all those people. There is hardly anyone who thinks the triple lock should last. And so I don't understand this point, unless she must be taking a political position. I don't understand how you can defend the triple.
2: Well, because most of your voters are over the age of 65, is how you do it.
1: Yeah, but they've hang on a minute, because someone said that to me the other week about, well, you're older, you do care about it. But I've got three...
0: You're nowhere near the pension age.
2: Linda.
1: But I have three adult children just starting out on their careers. And so I think about them first, not me. I think about
2: them. But that's why Kemi's doing it. I mean, she's not stupid. I suspect if you put on a lie detector test and said, is the triple lock a good thing or a bad thing, she would fail. If she said it was a good thing.
1: Yeah, she must think it's not workable.
3: Well, I don't really know how I feel about the triple lock. All I want to make sure is that pensioners, whatever they're getting, is still in line with inflation. And I think there are three elements that
1: that's
3: it has
1: right.
3: to be.
1: That's so as right. long
2: as but it, then you have the debate between RPI and CPI, which is the problem with the triple lock.
1: It applies to wage inflation
3: exactly.
1: that actually Andy Burnham
3: it's
1: was talking
3: problem.
1: About.
2: The triple lock is absolutely bananas. I don't know why this is controversial.
0: And it's not even like it's been going forever. It's been going since 2012.
2: I can't quite remember the figures, but about 50 years ago, there was something like 40 people working for each pensioner, and now it's something like 2 for each pensioner. It is unaffordable.
0: It is a bit of exaggeration.
2: I'm sure there's a bit of what my mother would call value-added archery in that, but
0: value-added archery.
2: But it's madness. It's unaffordable, and it's pandering to the people that are most likely to vote for it, and my generation are being, I think I can say screwed, I hope, are being screwed as a result.
3: Well, I don't see it like that though, because I just think the problem is there are lots of other things that they could start to deal with before looking at the triple lock.
2: I know there's a lot of unaffordable. The amount of money, it's totally unaffordable.
3: I'm not saying that it needs to stay, but what I'm saying is there are so many things they could be addressing right now, like the ballooning welfare bill that they don't want to talk about, or for example the mass migration where we're having thousands of people arriving each week, at least 1,000 people roughly arriving each
2: week. Sure, but the story...
3: Don't interrupt me, please, that we're all paying for. So I think they need to address all those external things that we shouldn't be paying for, and then they can come for the triple lock next. But why did he not say much about immigration? That's a big white elephant.
0: Well,
3: he never really mentioned much, but not enough.
0: It may not have been long, but it was clear, and he did say that he was down, but he also said that too many people were arriving on the channel. Mm-hmm. I was actually waiting, and I was thinking, oh gosh, is he not going to do it? It was towards the end, but it was very, very clear. He understands why people are upset about people arriving on small boats. Numbers are down. They need to keep going down, stay down. And he would argue that one way of doing that is having a closer relationship with Europe. Not everyone would agree with that. But he does have a...
2: At least we know where he stands.
0: Exactly. And that's their big thing this week.
2: And then as a voter, one can make their decision.
0: Yeah, people who aren't necessarily Andy allies said, look, it may be that we've gone more left than we have been over recent years under Starmer, but at least it's clear what we stand for now.
1: Yeah.
3: Well, and then
0: then
3: you can make a decent decision. I mean, look, I thought his speech was quite good. There are bits of it I liked. I like the fact that he's focusing on the care system, because we need someone to actually take it seriously.
2: Well, if you have a care system that works, the triple lock becomes even more expensive.
3: Well, you know, but either way, I'm happy that he focused on that and spent some time in it, which a lot of the politicians don't bother doing. And finally, somebody's addressed the elephant in the room, which is the fact that when you get old, if you do get dementia, you have to pay for it yourself. If you've earned money and made a good living for yourself, which is completely wrong. Anyway, what do you think? But coming up... We will cross live to France next, as it is kicking off their students' riot across the country. This is Patrick Christie's Tonight Late Edition.
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16: Good evening. Welcome back to Patrick Christie's Tonight Late Edition. Right, let's cross live to France, where all around the country, students have been rioting and protesting over lack of teachers and overcrowded classrooms. Let's take a look at some of the scenes. Well, joining me now from Paris is journalist Anne-Elisabeth Moutet. Anne, what on earth is going on? Why would you, if you haven't got enough classrooms, why would you burn down more? It doesn't make any sense. What's happening? Why?
17: It doesn't make any sense, but it makes complete sense for Monsieur Mélenchon's France Unbowed Hard Left Party, who have been egging on the students and encouraging them. And when I mean encouraging them, you've got, for instance, the mayor of a suburb very close to Paris, North Paris, in Saint-Denis, who literally played with burning elements of one of the schools in his own district. And it's sort of general theory that if you create the kind of insurrectional climate, this is going to help them in the presidential elections next year in April and May. And it didn't take much to get them excited. I mean, like in other places, including Britain, students have been demonstrating about Gaza. Before that, it was about the climate. They always find something. And right now, they are probably right that there aren't enough means in state schools, and they're probably right that they need classrooms, just as you say. And the solution probably is not beating up teachers and destroying high schools.
16: So this is deeply politically motivated. Are they affiliating, because you talked about, are they affiliating themselves with, in their view, a political party to try and help to put support that way? Because it doesn't, the question is, why are they doing this? What are they expecting from it?
17: Well, I don't know what they're expecting, because it's I mean, it begins as something perfectly reasonable, which is, no, there isn't enough money spent on state schools in France. But very often when teachers are ill, they are not replaced because there aren't enough substitute teachers. All sorts of reasonable case. And also, some years back, the government installed something that was partly computerized, which is directing the high school students into universities, which in France are free or nearly free, and they didn't always get the choice they wanted, and the choice wasn't made so much by the universities. So there's a combination of discontent for something that has been impoverished for quite some time, coupled with the fact that they do not realize that the teaching they are given is weaker and weaker because they are not quite on the level in which they could do something harder. And rather than sort of theorize the idea that everybody should have the same teaching, there's been an ideological refusal in France to teach at the level of, that you've got in the classroom. All of these are perfectly good reasons to be angry. But then it's completely sort of changed into a political politically motivated on the hard left, and you must have seen at the beginning of the video all those hammer and sickle red flags, and everything is sort of compounded in a kind of, you know, probably familiar to the UK sort of complaint, which becomes more and more violent. And as I said, the one party that's instrumentalizing this is France Unbowed. France Unbowed is as if Labour were led by Jeremy Corbyn. It's led by 74-year-old tribunician called Jean-Luc Mélenchon, who once was a senator, and whose party has theorized the notion that if the power is quote-unquote illegitimate, then an uprising is legitimate. And that is something that some of their MPs and certainly some of the mayors who were elected at last year's elections agree with this. So it's and this, of course, is on a tinderbox because the French are not very happy. We have now realized that there's a heavy debt. Our budget is probably in a worse condition than the British budget. France has more than 3,000 billion euros of debt. It grew under the 10 years that President Macron was president by 1,300 extra billion euros. We now borrow much higher interest rates than Italy, for instance, and all of this is creating a tinderbox, which is a national tinderbox at the same time that is a political tinderbox, just when everybody is sort of bracing for the presidential elections.
16: It's sort of like a taste of things to come potentially here, the way things are going in this country as well, isn't it? Young people not being able to get jobs. Roughly how old are these students? Are they sixth formers or university students? What's the rough age range for them?
17: Right now, it's younger than that. It's between, say, 15. Yes, because it's high schools only. The universities will follow. But right now, it's completely centered on high schools. And high schools are between the ages of 11 or 12 and 17, 18. It's between, I would say, between 15 and 18. What's interesting is you've got people who have responsibilities within the student unions. And those look much older. I mean, you know, it's very difficult to sort of, you know, age them when they don't want to give their age, but they're more like in their mid-20s, and they're the organizers of some of the movements. And it's not just in Paris, it's in places like Toulouse, Lyon, Grenoble, you know, mid-sized and large provincial cities as well.
16: Wow, I didn't realize it was that young. Anne Elizabeth Boutte, thank you very much. She's in Paris. She's a journalist there. All right, let's get the views of my panel. Journalist and broadcaster Linda Dubry, former Labour Party advisor Manasa, and comedian Archie Manners. I'll come to you, Archie, first. Wow.
0: French people are rioting and burst-defecating woods. I mean, it's not, you know, massively breaking
16: news. They're young, though.
0: That's what they do. They train them young. You know, that's good on them. They got them into the national tradition early, and I don't blame them for that. I couldn't hear the interview that you just had, but they like hitting the streets and protesting, and clearly they've got something to protest about.
16: There's a bit of a shocker there, because like I said to Archie, they're kind of young, 15.
9: Well, 15 to 18. 15 years yeah. old is very young to be out on the streets. But as Elizabeth was saying, the organisers were older. They were between 22 and 28, I think she was saying. But it's very worrying that this kind of thing can be happening, because what she's explaining is that it's a political tinderbox over there. Yeah. It's not just these riots. You've got to look at the context in which it's happening.
0: Absolutely right. I mean, if you look at any poll, essentially, Madame Le Pen is going to be the next president of France. Pretty much, however you cut it.
10: Well, at the moment, it looks like that her challenger will be the guy running the party, Mélenchon, the party that's on the left, and which certainly the government is arguing is behind these events in the high school.
0: So, like a huge amount of Western Europe and the Western world generally, the kind of populist right is bubbling up, and this is probably a symptom of that.
10: Well, and the populist left.
0: And populist politics, exactly. Yeah, and in France, the tendency to hit the streets is probably more normal than it would be in other countries.
16: I don't know. I guess, but I think I've never seen this sort of thing for that kind of age group being in a politically motivated in this way. I know the French people are renowned for standing up for what they believe in.
0: I mean, how much of it?
10: With the environmental strikes, the Greta strikes, didn't we?
16: But nobody was setting fire.
0: If you care about the environment, setting fire to things is not the cleverest thing you can do. I mean, that's not great for the environment, is it?
9: Historically, much earlier, French students, university students did riot.
10: Yeah.
9: And there were very severe riots.
0: How much of that is because they care? And I'll be honest, when I was that age, quite fun for an afternoon to go rioting. I mean, like as an activity.
10: I went like in primary school.
0: Of course you did, Matthew, but you're weird. I just wonder how much of that.
10: Had lunches round,
0: did you? I just wonder how much of it is just, it's a bit of a laugh. For those 15-year-olds.
9: Like a laugh.
16: I don't know. I mean, it feels like.
0: Because I'd about 100% signed up without caring about the cause.
16: They've been captured, though, a lot of those young students, and it's obviously. It's almost like a sort of grooming in a way, the way they've been made to sort of go along with this. I sort of see that a bit like the pro-Palestine situation, where people were just lying in university campuses and not moving and supporting Gaza.
10: Which they can stop now. It was a fashion.
16: It was just like a thing.
10: As an ex young person.
0: A very ex young person. I mean, back in your day, this would have been black and white, wouldn't it?
10: I mean you were 68, mate.
0: Yeah. You remember VE Day? You were there with an old coward.
16: A bit older. I mean, I'm older than you, Matthew.
0: No one's older than Matthew.
16: And then there's Linda. I won't say that.
9: I never care about my age.
16: No, that's good. Yeah, well, I mean, look, it'll be interesting, to see how this evolves. We'll keep an eye on that. But coming up, the Prime Minister has made a screeching about turn on his support for Manchester City's owners, saying that no one is above the law. Slight change of tune. This is Patrick Christie's Tonight Late Edition.
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16: Welcome back to Patrick Christie's Late Edition with me, Nana Aquir. Well, Andy Burnham has wrote back on his comments about Man City's owners, who he said he didn't want to lose from the city after they were found guilty of more than 100 rule breaches. He's now said that no one is above the rules. Well, tonight Bloomberg is reporting that his remarks have caused concern among senior lawmakers and Foreign Office officials because they appear to clash with recent laws that ban politicians influencing such cases against football clubs. I don't think he knew about that. There's a lot Andy Burnham needs to learn. I mean, Archie.
0: Well, my mother, who's a devoted Manchester United fan, is thrilled because they're going to be fined a huge amount. Although I'm not very happy with her because tonight she sent me just two messages. One was, poor Nana has already had to tell you off for interrupting, which was in the before the first ad break. And then the second one, in the second ad break, was your shirt is gaping by your stomach. So, ladies, I'm so sorry. I am missing a button.
21: No.
0: And if you saw that, I'm very, very sorry. Yeah, so thank you, Sam, my ma, for that. But I know she'll be pleased with this because it might help Manchester United's chances of succeeding in whatever it is they do. I couldn't give a toss.
21: In the association football, Art?
0: Yes, in the association, I don't really understand it. But as far as I can tell, they may have broken some rules over spending and going to get fined.
9: There are much broader implications from this story.
0: Look at the journalist trying to make this interesting.
9: Oh, I don't have to. I'm very hard.
21: It's just like a sports song.
0: Yeah, it is.
9: Exactly. But what do you think about it?
21: Well, I think the issue is, and as a Mancunian, is that and nominally a Man City fan, although I fell out of love with football many decades ago, is that where the Man City Stadium, which is in the most deprived part of the city, there was a lot of land for development. It's between the city centre and then into and it's sort of a whole section behind where the main station is, Piccadilly, and then for a couple of miles along, and it has all been on the money of the Man City owners. So I think his instinct was to try and be nice about them because they've delivered a lot for his city, helped him with his Manchester miracle, as he would put it. But actually, obviously, everybody has to play by the rules in politics, in sport, in love, in war.
9: So what's the connection between the current mayor of Manchester, Man City, and the owners and developments in the city?
21: Well, she was the leader of Manchester City Council because the mayor of Manchester does the whole thing. So she was very heavily involved in that regeneration because it's all within the city boundaries. Mm. So yeah, she's part of the people who have, you know, and they've got massive investment. It's utterly transformative. But obviously, that doesn't mean that you can have a prime minister lobbying for favours for.
0: Also, not being stupid. I know it's a big thing economically, but it is essentially a game. Why is he wasting his time with this? We've had a potential Iranian attack on UK soil. The economy is up the spout. I mean, sort of, Andy, let's focus on what matters here.
21: To be fair, he was asked by the political editor of the National Broadcaster.
0: Yeah, but it looks, according to The Sun, that he's...
21: No, that's all you're back now, so that is his spokesperson.
0: But of course, he loves The Sun.
21: His football thing is his vintage football shirt TikTok.
0: Oh, because he's a man of the people, and he looks at Greggs, and he buys his round. So, of course...
21: We all love a Greggs.
0: Yeah.
21: And other sausage rolls are available, including Archie likes an artisan one.
0: I'm proud to say I've never been on a Greggs in my life.
21: I'll take it.
9: Got
21: tonight, Archie.
0: I've never... ever
9: is
0: been
9: not,
0: to a
9: well,
0: Greggs?
9: Not one open.
0: What happens there?
21: They may not be here, but there are.
0: What do you do?
21: In the north.
0: People speak of this thing.
21: It's until 2 a.m. and you.
0: Is it fun? What do you do? I've never been into. I've seen them. I'm aware of them.
21: Well, Archie and I work not far from each other, and I will take you at lunchtime.
0: Yeah. Well, that's a hot date, Matthew. I can't wait.
16: There are other places like Upper Crust and Off of Gates.
9: It's not the same.
0: I've not been to an Upper Crust or a Lower Crust.
16: I'm saying that, you know, because I have to think of three.
0: I'm an expert when it comes to Côte Brasserie, if you want, them, and that's my kind of place.
21: Well, you name check it, you might get a free meal, Archie.
0: Please, PR people, call me and I'll show you how to get them.
16: Well, look, basically, Manchester City, they've been guilty of 114 out of 115 charges. Some of them include disguising fund schemes involving sham sponsorship contracts to artificially inflate revenues and hide massive costs. So I think perhaps Andy Burnham, I don't think Andy knew, perhaps he hadn't read it all or understood it for him to make the comments that he made, but maybe he's just learned a lesson there.
21: I think he was just trying to be a bit sort of pro and a bit, but he hadn't stopped and thought that he should step back a little bit. And
16: yeah.
21: You know, he needs to be careful about it. Do you remember when Tony Blair was about Deirdre from Coronation Street was imprisoned and he was asked about it at PMQs? So Okay.
16: Oh, what did you say?
21: You got four.
0: You're showing your age there.
21: Deirdre. Yeah.
0: What, is it Dear Deirdre, the Sun column?
16: It was never in prison.
0: Wasn't that the sex column? Wasn't that where people write in and say, my wife isn't...
16: What? So he said free Deirdre?
21: Yeah, yeah, yeah, free the Weatherfield one.
16: I used to love watching Coronation Street. I don't watch it so much now, but I used to love it.
0: Yeah, I've been on the streets.
16: I was on both. Have you? What did you
0: in the middle of Conservative Party conference about 7 years ago, we were given a tour of the street. It's amazing. It's like it's like a real street, but like everything's miniature.
21: It's now a media city.
0: Yeah,
16: that was
0: fun.
16: So anyway, so
0: I didn't have a Greggs though.
16: Didn't have a Greggs. No, it wouldn't have had. Well, listen, on the front cover of the Sun, then you can read it maybe tomorrow. U Turners fans blast number 10 Andy Burnham facing backlash because he supported the city owners, and now he is right royally back peddling. Interesting stuff. Loads more still to come here on GB News. I'm looking at this incredible story about this wonderful young lady who, if it hadn't been for her, potentially she alerted victims to the problem on that plane that was going between Dubai and Israel. This is the on front cover of the Mirror. He a synagogue attack hero. He stabbed me 3 times, but I had to stop him. This is the hero who was stabbed 3 times tackling the terrorist in the Manchester synagogue attack. And then there's the other story with the plane, which we will get to. I can't find which page that's on. Anybody see it?
9: There.
16: Ah, there you go. Front cover of the Times. There we have it. Plane passengers saved thanks to a girl of 6. Now, she basically went to the toilet at the time when there was noise. She heard noise. And then so Nina's Manor's mother, Tally, raised the alarm after hearing shouting coming from the cockpit of the Boeing 737 as she accompanied her daughter to the lavatory on the flight from Dubai to Tel Aviv. As she alerted cabin crew, Manners saw the captain fall through the cockpit door with the co-pilot stabbing him. So this is quite...
9: Can you imagine how terrifying?
16: Terrifying incident. But a lot of people say because she needed to go to the toilet, because she went that way, she was there. Sort of wrong place, but right place.
9: Yeah.
16: At the right time, but the wrong time.
9: I mean, it's a miracle, actually, that the pilot managed to get to a switch, which is called a 7700 switch. Mm. And it's the highest form of alert in the aviation world, which signals are possible.
0: Seriously, good knowledge, Linda. That really is proper technical stuff. I'm very impressed.
9: My dad was an aviation engineer.
0: Very impressed.
16: Wow.
9: Linda,
16: do.
9: But it means that everyone was alert to the fact that it could be terrorists and it was a possible hijacking. And actually, what Benjamin Netanyahu said, is that his feeling was that they could have been trying to replicate September the 11th. And so, really, it's a miraculous escape for all the people and tremendous heroism.
21: And the pilot, who's an Indian national.
9: On behalf of the Indian pilot and the couple of the passengers, it was a really brilliant conclusion to the whole.
16: Quite frightening though, because the plane dropped from 35,000 feet to about 15,000 feet.
9: 17,000 feet.
0: But it didn't drop to zero, which is the main thing.
16: I'm just reading it. In a matter of about 30 something seconds. I mean
9: that'd be terrifying for the passengers.
16: But 30 seconds of dropping, that's a long time to be dropping, in a plane. Yeah. And absolutely frightening. But thank God nobody was seriously injured. Obviously, the pilot was injured, but he survived it. And the flight from Dubai to Tel Aviv on Wednesday had 174 passengers, 166 of them were Israeli, and eventually landed safely in Saudi Arabia. So a sad story, but a good ending, really.
9: Yeah.
16: But a bit frightening. It does sort of put you off. Does that put you off air travel a bit or not really?
9: No, I mean, I covered the September the 11th terrorist attacks. Mm. And I must admit, it had a bad effect for a while. But I was a foreign correspondent, so...
0: Well, so presumably you had to get on a plane in order to cover the story.
9: No, that's how I ended up covering it, because I was already in Miami on another story, and I got the producer and the associate producer, the AP, and me into a car, and I drove up the east coast of America to drive into New York, because no plane could cross the Atlantic.
16: Yeah, that's right.
9: So I was the only one that could get there.
16: Wow.
9: But afterwards, for months afterwards, I didn't find airline travel tricky, but weirdly, I found going up into tall buildings very, very difficult.
16: Yeah, that is something.
0: I still believe it's the safest form of travel, though, I think.
21: in Westminster, well, when you think about it.
16: Depends what you classify as safe, because if
0: statistically,
16: you,
0: it's, I think, well, by far the safest way of travelling. It's far safer than driving a car.
16: But if you're doing it by how many flights and how many people, this and that, but if you're doing it by when it does crash, how many people die, then in that respect, I think it's...
0: Of course, but if you do the maths on how many flights, you're going to be doing it based on how many people, right?
16: But it depends how you're... Like, I'm saying that I'm not doing it that way. I'm saying that when I get in it, if it does crash, how likely am I to survive? And in a plane, I think the chances are probably the least.
0: Yeah, but that's a second-order calculation. No, if it does crash,
16: but
0: therefore...
16: But you're allowed to do... People find statistics to meet whatever expectation they want. Mm. And for me, I'm using a different...
0: Per person, per journey, it's the safest way of travelling, which is the only statistic that matters.
16: Calculus. No, no, because to me, my statistic that matters is if I get in this thing and it crashes, how likely am I to survive? And in a plane, it's pretty much zero, which is not great. But anyway, thank God this was a nice story with a kind of a good ending, which is good. All right, stay with us, because coming up, and you can guess which iconic British brand has changed its logo to this. Who do you think? I'll reveal next. This is Patrick Christie's Tonight Late Edition.
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23: If you're looking for sunshine elsewhere across Europe, well, Greece isn't the place to go at the moment. It is unusually windy and very wet for some of the islands. It's also breezy through the Canaries, but here just the odd shower, otherwise sunny spells. Now for eastern parts of Spain, into the Balearics, risk of some heavy thunderstorms during Friday, easing later. Italy mostly fine. Mainland Greece largely fine, but strong winds will keep exceptional rain going across Crete.
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16: Good evening and welcome back to Patrick Christie's Tonight Late Edition. Now, Aunt Bessie is getting a major makeover, her first in 30 years. The Yorkshire Roast Dinner favourite, I now remember her now, yes, has unveiled a new look, including redesigned logo and a fresh image for its famous mascot. The brand says that the revamp aims to give Aunt Bessie a more modern feel while keeping her instantly recognisable. Oh, let's see. I want to see them again. What was the other one like? And what's this one like? So this is the new one. What's so different about them? Can we see the other one
1: again?
2: What's the other one? Was there a major problem that I wasn't aware of about Aunt Bessie's? Were people up in arms about the previous logo?
16: Okay, let's see. Can we see the previous logo? She's just sideways on.
2: Sorry, they've done nothing. That PR firm is a genius firm. They've charged a fortune to do absolutely naff all. That is an absolute con. That's brilliant.
16: That's why I wanted to see the two.
2: Can I ask the gallery, can you just flick back and then forward again? And ladies and gentlemen, just look at her nothing. Look at that.
4: Someone's
2: pulled a fast one and I applaud them.
6: Other brands like Uncle Ben's, for reasons of historical representation and things, have changed it dramatically to change how they did. But that's just...
2: Why is it always aunts and uncles doing the cooking?
16: I don't know.
2: It's always that with microwavable and quick fast food, isn't it? Uncle Ben's, Aunt Bessie. Why is it never, you know, Mama Archie or whatever?
6: Are you thinking of doing your own brand of...
2: I'm inspired now. If all it takes... There we are.
16: Together.
2: Hats off to the gallery. Look how quickly they've done that.
6: That was good.
16: One underneath,
7: they
16: one
7: haven't
16: above.
7: Really changed the typeface.
16: They've all just turned...
6: They've just taken the shadow.
16: See the bottom one? There's a slight edging at the top there. And then down. What they've done is they've curved it. Same writing, same colour.
2: One of the producers said to me outside they thought it looked a bit like Meghan Markle.
16: Oh, God, no.
6: I don't think it's been wokeified.
2: Well, I just wanted to throw that in there so you could all have a bit of an argument. No. Always fun.
16: Somebody in my ear said that she's younger, fitter and more good-looking.
2: But she wasn't aging like the rest of us. She was just on a packet of Yorkshire pudding.
16: They've made her look sort of younger in a way, haven't they?
6: Yeah.
16: And given her... Now we can see her waistline to show that even after eating all her food, she hasn't put on any weight.
6: Linda's a fan of the roast.
7: Linda, honestly.
2: Oh, Aunt Bessie's a genius.
7: I had them one Christmas and I have never looked back. Aunt Bessie's roast.
2: I've never seen you so passionate about it. We've discussed Israel-Palestine, we've discussed the welfare bill, we've discussed all sorts of controversial subjects.
7: I've got them in the fridge now. They only arrived last week in my Cardo delivery.
2: Very
16: posh. Cardo delivery.
6: Linda's well class.
2: Linda, she's done well. She's made a bob or two, Linda. She's done well.
16: She worked hard,
7: but
16: though,
7: I can't bear the whole... You know, I'm a big fan of roast potatoes, I must say. I'm on topic.
2: She's better for her Yorkshire puddings, by the way. That's what she's most famous for.
7: No. It's the one thing I always make... Yorkshire pudding.
2: You are missing out. Try her Yorkshire puddings. You will also never look back. Your Christmas is going to be so easy.
7: Try
2: next year. It's all going to come from the freezer.
7: No, I always cook.
2: It's all going to come from the freezer.
6: Toad in the hole.
2: I'm sure you do. Who's the toad?
16: Yeah. I've kind of got off on that. Well, listen, I've got to say that is it, actually. Thank you very much.
7: On that note,
16: my panel broadcaster, Linda Dewberry, and journalist, of course, former Labour Party Matthew Lazar, and comedian Archie Manners. And Elizabeth, thank you to you for your company. That's all we've got time for. Up next, it's a Late Show Live, hosted by the one and only Ben Leo.
8: Nana, thank you very much. A couple of big stories this side of the pond, which should be of interest to Great Britain. First of all, Renee Good, the woman who was shot dead by ICE agents last year, she's suing, her family is suing the US government. What can the next UK government learn from the ICE process? Will it be Reform UK? Also, elsewhere, should illegal migrants be able to be detained by the government indefinitely? That's the big case going through the Supreme Court here in the US. How would it work in the UK? All that and more in just a tick. I'll see you there.
9: Today, clouds overhead, total zen within. 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
1: Hello again. Very good evening to you. I'm here with your GB News weather forecast from the Met Office. The weather for the next 24 hours is going to vary quite markedly depending on where you are in the country. Towards the southeast, there'll be a lot of dry weather, but further north and west, it's a different story with strengthening winds, lots of cloud and some rain at times as well because of fronts that are coming in. We're initially seeing that rain across parts of Northern Ireland through the end of today, but it is going to spread across much of Scotland as well. Also, some parts of northwestern England and Wales seeing cloud and some rain. It is going to be quite heavy, quite persistent at times overnight, and with the unsettled weather, temperatures in the northwest staying on the mild side, but further south and east with clearer skies, drier weather. Well, here it is going to be a fair bit fresher, a bit fresher, a bit chillier than some recent nights. Rural spots could drop to mid-single figures perhaps, and as a result there could be some mist and fog patches first thing, and that could take a little while to clear, but otherwise a lot of bright weather tomorrow morning in the south. Further north, northern parts of Wales, northern England, Northern Ireland and Scotland, it's a cloudier start to the day. There will be outbreaks of rain, there'll be these gusty winds that we need to watch out for, and then further heavy pulses of rain coming through as we go through the day. Some heavier rain across parts of North Wales, maybe Northern England could see some significant rainfall totals over the Cumbrian Fells, for example, and also heavy rain sweeping across Northern Ireland, pushing into Western Scotland. We need to watch out for gusts of 40, 50 miles per hour, even in inland areas, and with all that, feeling pretty unpleasant, despite temperatures getting to the mid to high teens Celsius. In the southeast, with the sunshine, actually pretty warm for early October. Looking ahead to Saturday, and a bit of a slow start perhaps across some southern parts, bit of cloud, bit of drizzly rain perhaps, maybe even some heavier rain across parts of South Wales and the West Country. But further north, a lot of bright weather, but as we go into Sunday, it's across the far northern parts where we're more likely to see some rain. Further south, it's looking largely fine. Bye-bye.
9: Today, clouds overhead, totals in within. 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

0: Good morning. Kemi Badenoch claims Andy Burnham is secretly preparing for a snap election, despite him ruling one out just last week.
1: The Conservative leader points to his Labour conference speech, focused, of course, heavily on after the next election, as proof that a vote could come as early as May, she thinks.
0: Well, it comes as Mrs. Badenoch also rules out any pact with Reform, saying it would be monstrous for her party.
1: A sixth arrest in the RAF Fareford terror probe as a dual UK-Iranian national is detained in Westminster, with counter-terror police now examining possible foreign state involvement.
0: Donald Trump threatens to cut off diesel exports to Europe, demanding emergency reserves be released as Britain joins crisis talks, warning it's in Europe's best interests to comply.
1: Suella Braverman accuses Andy Burnham of an affront to democracy over Brexit, as his own cabinet now split on rejoining the EU. Nigel Farage says he's been quiet on Europe for 10 years, but now he's sounding the alarm.
2: I cannot imagine a more divisive debate than heading into another referendum on membership of the European Union.
0: Fires, riots and more than 2,000 arrests. France is rocked by violent student protests over school funding. President Macron condemns the violence.
1: And 1 year on from the Manchester synagogue attack, we remember Adrian Dolby and Melvin Kravitz killed in the Yom Kippur terror attack that shocked the nation.
0: Could you tell if a worried call from a loved one was real or AI? Experts are urging every family to agree a secret safe word as scammers get terrifyingly good at cloning voices.
1: And Celebrity Traitors has returned, with one traitor already leaving viewers baffled, calling their own strategy the biggest mistake I've ever made in my life.
3: A very good morning. Manchester City say they will lodge their appeal against the landmark ruling, which saw the club found guilty of serious breaches of the Premier League's financial rules. The deadline for any appeal is today.
4: Hello there, good morning. A wet and windy start for some, but some warm sunshine for others. Stay tuned and I'll have all the details.
0: It's just gone 6 o'clock. I'm Stephen Dixon.
1: And I'm Anne Diamond, and this is GB News Breakfast. Some big birthdays today.
0: Oh, is there?
1: One of the originals, Anna Ford, one of the original lady newsreaders. Mm. It's her birthday today. Any idea how old she might be?
3: I'm going to go. Sorry.
0: I was going to go 80.
3: I'm going to say 81.
1: 83? Mm. 83. Which I'm staggered at, actually.
0: Oh, well done.
1: But I remember Anna very much. And Mike Rutherford of Genesis, it's his birthday today. He's 76. What? And Sting, it's his birthday
0: is
1: today.
0: It? Oh, yeah. Is he in his 70s now?
1: He must be 75, it says here.
0: Sting,
1: and on this
0: legend.
1: Day,
0: yeah.
1: On this day in 1869, Gandhi was born. So it's quite a day.
0: Yeah, well, that's quite interesting, isn't it? October 2nd.
1: Yeah.
0: Anyway, look, is it going to be a day to remember in terms of our political coverage? Because Andy Burnham is apparently leaving the door open to a snap election in May next year.
1: It depends how you sort of read what he's saying. Because according to Number 10 sources, they say a surprise poll has not been ruled out.
0: Yeah, well, Conservative leader Kemi Badenoch doubled down on claims, saying she's convinced the Prime Minister would back down on his pledge not to call an election until 2029.
1: And it comes despite comments made by the man himself, Andy Burnham, just last week, that he could knock dead any speculation of an election next spring.
0: Well, let's talk to former Conservative MP Alexander Stafford, who's here. Good to see you this morning.
5: Good morning.
0: What do you think? I mean, what's Kemi Badenoch playing at by... Because obviously she hasn't got any proof, she's just speculating.
5: Well, I think from what we're hearing, it probably will be an early election. Now, what that means, I think anyone has to guess. But I think the chances of the Parliament going into 2029, which is letting go, is for the birds. I think when Andy Burnham's come in, he made it clear and in his conference address, he's an ambitious plan of what he wants to do. I disagree with it, but it's quite ambitious, whether it's electoral reform, social care reform, and he doesn't have the money to do it. And that's crucial. The only way he can really really get the money is go to back to the public for a general election to get those finances. Even opening up things such as Brexit again, these are big, big topics that he does need a mandate for. And also, you've got to look at where the parties are in the polls and stuff. Labour have started to get ahead again. They're not hugely ahead, but all the polls show they're a couple of percentage points ahead of Reform, all the Conservatives in the polls. They've had a little bounce. How long is that going to last after a budget? Who knows? But at the moment, Labour has got this burn and bounce and they're going forward. The things are going quite well for them. And one other factor you've got to consider is Reform, who were doing so well last year in the polls. Let's be honest, the last 4 or 5 months have had a very rocky time. This is, if I was a Labour strategist, a perfect time. The opposition's parties are in a bit disarray, got the bounce going on. Why not go for it? And to be honest, you can, as Labour, lose a few seats. You've got such a big majority, so even if they lose 50 seats, they'd still have a majority. And even if they lose more than that, they could do an alliance with the Liberal Democrats and keep going for a lot longer.
1: And there are arguments, aren't there, that actually he might even quite like to lose a few seats?
5: Well,
1: because they would be probably the most difficult.
5: I think, you know, like the Conservatives in 2019, Labour won so many seats they were unexpected to win, and some of their vetting processes and some of the people who were selected for those seats weren't maybe as robust as the leadership would have wanted. That would the leadership really mind losing certain people from the parliamentary party? I think not. Yeah. We've also got to remember, Andy Burnham is still, I think, scarred from what happened to Gordon Brown back in 2007, when Gordon Brown was riding high in the polls, admittedly even further than Andy Burnham was on course for majority, and then back down from general election. And then 2010 happened, the Conservatives came in 14 years. He saw the missed opportunity. In fact, he's written in books about that missed opportunity, and he doesn't want to be in that same position.
0: It's interesting. What about the whole Brexit thing? You mentioned it there. It's interesting. Look at the latest survey. It's like an aggregated polling. 59%, they reckon, in favour of rejoining the EU now. But nevertheless, as Nigel Farage said, it's a very divisive debate. So why would you want to reopen that?
5: It's a hugely divisive, and clearly I think it plays more to his base, the Labour supporters, tries to get them riled up with the support. He's not saying it's a full reversing Brexit fully, but it's getting them a bit excited. So why would you get people sort of excited, or basically excited now, if you'll have a general election on the issue in 3 years' time? It doesn't make sense. Surely you want to get them a bit excited now, get your poll bounce a bit higher, get people united, take them off the Greens, and then go for general election. To me, it's pure politicking.
1: It is, but there's also a younger generation now of voters, 2 years worth at least, since the last election, and it might appeal to those young people, students who want to travel, that sort of thing. They see, some of them at least anyway, see Brexit as a real sort of stopper to them having the freedom to move.
5: Yeah, and the poll of polls show, and you ask a simple question, do you want to reverse Brexit? Most people now are saying they do want to reverse Brexit. However, if you look back in more deeply into the polls, they also ask, do you want Brexit at any cost? And people say no, but they don't want to open up the borders. They don't want to join the euro. So when it actually comes to a debate, those conversations are getting more detailed. At the moment, Burnham can say, I'm going to look at it, get people excited, get the Greens, get the Lib Dems on board. And that's what I think he's doing. He's trying to build up the people who wouldn't necessarily normally vote Labour, but might vote Labour in the short term to reverse some of this stuff, go back to, quote, the good old days as it was before we left the EU and things like that. I just think that he's trying to build his coalition already ahead of going to a potential coalition after general election.
0: Okay, Alexander, good to see you. Thank you very much indeed.
1: I don't think I could take any more of that debate in my own house.
0: No.
1: A lot of people watching, I'm sure you feel the same. It was so divisive.
0: And also,
1: not just politically, but, you know, through families.
0: But also, it's the trust in politics thing, because you can say whatever you like about, you know, general election would sort it out. There was a referendum and the British people spoke. Now, you know, you can't have a referendum every 10 years.
1: No, and they were,
0: because there's no stability.
1: Everybody was promised this will be the last one. It'll be the only one.
0: So
1: going right back on that word, I think, will be taken quite hard.
0: I think so. Anyway, I'm sure you'll let us know what you think. gbnews.com/yoursay. Now, at 6:09, let's tell you about fires that have broken out across schools in France amid student protests.
1: 2,000 people were arrested. 305 police officers were left injured yesterday after the ongoing protests turned violent.
0: Well, students are protesting against deteriorating studying conditions, teacher shortages and a lack of school funding.
1: Well, the French Prime Minister, Sébastien Lecornu, held an emergency meeting on the matter.
0: And President Macron said the young people's concerns were legitimate, but could in no way justify violence and attacks.
1: Let's speak to French journalist Sébastien Boussois. Good morning, Sébastien. Was this always going to happen, do you think?
6: No, I think that this is something that we never saw. I was looking at a TV show yesterday, and we could face some teacher who just say that they had never seen that in three decades. And in front of them, you have these students who just legitimately revendicate some things which are really necessary for school, for because the situation is very dramatic. But the problem is that now we have something like 900 blocked schools, which is a never seen situation, and we don't see the end. That's the problem now, because now this is totally 100% politicized by La France Insoumise. So we have these students who are a bit naive, and they think that very left-wing political parties are supporting them because of their situation, but they just want to finish to destroy Macron's mandate. And the problem is that the French Prime Minister doesn't have any power anymore to do something, and it's too late now to try to save the school. When you think that France was at the top of education something like 20 years ago, now look at the situation. You have some students who say we don't even have some doors in the toilets, we have water in the rooms, we have a real lack of teachers. This is very dramatic, and this is very sad for my country.
0: So what is going to happen, do you think? I mean, is this going to force change?
6: I don't know if revolution will happen, but the problem is that now we have a lot of people who were arrested, something like 2,000. The students say that police is very violent with them, but at the same time we know that we have extra rioters out from the manifestation who just are here to make it more dramatic. And now we have the real problem of La France Insoumise, because we have some deputies from the very left-wing party who support not only the students, but even the violence. Because when you have some member of parliaments, like Aymeric Caron, for example, who support students, and when you have Bagayoko, the famous now mayor of Saint-Denis, who is around and among the students, and some of them are violent, you just wonder how it can finish. Because now, as I said, it's too late to save the school. Macron doesn't have any power, and I really wonder what he's going to offer to not only the students, but how will he solve the situation with all these rioters.
0: Okay. Sébastien Boussois, good to see you this morning. Thank you.
1: Let's hope it's a peaceful day for everybody today. Now, today marks 1 year since a horrific attack took place at the Heaton Park Synagogue in Manchester, which tragically saw two innocent men lose their lives.
0: Well, Greater Manchester police were fast to act. The attacker was shot dead within just a few minutes, preventing an even greater loss of life.
1: Our national reporter Sophie Reaper reflects 1 year on. Just a warning, this report contains images that some viewers may find upsetting.
7: The breaking news that has come in the last few minutes from Greater Manchester Police, them confirming that two people have died. On the 2nd of October last year, an incomprehensible act of terrorism shocked the world. On Yom Kippur, the most sacred day marked by Jewish people across the globe, horror struck outside the Heaton Park Synagogue in Manchester. Just after 9:30 in the morning, Jihad al-Shami attacked. He drove a vehicle into the building's gates and then began stabbing worshippers. He also attempted to enter the synagogue itself, but those inside were able to keep him out. Within just minutes of the attack starting, Greater Manchester police officers arrived at the scene. And at 9:38, firearms officers shot and killed al-Shami. But sadly, 66-year-old Melvin Kravitz and 53-year-old Adrian Dolby also lost their lives that day.
8: And based on what we know, Counter-terrorism policing has declared this as a terrorist incident.
9: Bomb disposal units were also called to the scene that morning, as the attacker was wearing what, at the time, was believed to be a suicide belt. It was later found this was a fake in order to cause more fear.
10: Everyone's concerned, everybody's worried, everybody's scared, and we shouldn't be scared to feel or believe in what we believe.
11: Just absolutely frightening, because I'm scared for my own safety and my mum's safety.
12: Honestly, no one knows the full story of what's going on yet, but we know the basics, and it's devastating to hear on the holiest day of the year for the Jewish community.
9: As a result, GMP quickly increased their presence across Greater Manchester, with Jewish places of worship around the UK also receiving additional security. Within a matter of hours, people began gathering to pay their respects and to offer the local Jewish community support. Over the coming days, the area also received visits from key figures, including then-Mayor of Greater Manchester, local Jewish community support. Over the coming days, the area also received visits from key figures, including then-Mayor of Greater Manchester.

0: dual British-Iranian national has become the sixth person arrested in connection with a suspected terror plot near RAF Fairford. The 25-year-old was detained in Westminster on suspicion of preparing terrorist acts. Five other British nationals in their 20s are on police bail. Counter-terror police say they're examining possible foreign state involvement.
1: In the US, death row inmate Krista Pike is still alive and in critical condition after surviving two attempts to execute her. She was given two lethal injections, but her lawyers say that she went on breathing and actually had a heartbeat. Well, Tennessee's governor has now suspended executions and ordered an independent investigation.
0: Airlines are set to be banned from charging parents extra to sit next to their children. Passengers will also no longer face charges for correcting simple mistakes in names on bookings. The changes are expected to come in before next summer.
1: They should definitely do something about parents being charged to sit next to their children. That is not right.
0: No, but I mean, I've never come across it.
1: I wonder if anyone watching, have you ever been charged extra for wanting to sit next to your children?
0: I mean, it's very odd, but anyway,
1: it's just not right.
0: No, well, we're talking to the government about that a little bit later on during the programme, but in the meantime, let's have a look at the weather with Anna Krizik.
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3: Hello there, good morning. Welcome to your GB News weather update from the Met Office. Quite a wet and windy day in store for some of us, often drier and brighter towards the far south and east. And where we do see any sunshine, it will feel quite warm. But for some of us, it is going to be a bit of a wet commute to work, especially towards northern areas of England and Wales. Some quite heavy rain here, and eventually some heavy rain pushing into western Scotland and Northern Ireland, often quite blustery here too. To the south of the rain, though, it should remain mostly dry. There'll be sunny spells, still a bit of a breeze around, but often feeling quite warm in the sunshine. Temperatures in the high teens, if not the low 20s, but temperatures more towards average across the north. Now, the rain will stay with us to finish off the day, particularly eastern and southern areas of Scotland, still quite heavy and blustery, and even behind this, some quite heavy showers moving on behind. The rain will eventually start to clear Northern Ireland towards the end of the day, pushing into southern areas of Scotland, northern England, and northern and western areas of Wales, still quite windy, especially around coastal areas. The odd shower across inland areas of Wales, the clearer skies towards the far south and southeast of England, and it should remain mostly dry and clear for these areas. Rain will eventually move its way south and eastwards, and most of the heavy rain will start to ease away through the early part of Saturday morning. A few showers across areas of Scotland, but otherwise other areas will remain dry, possibly with some mist and fog in places, and likely feeling quite fresh to start on Saturday across many areas of the north. Now, we will still have some rain across central and southern areas of England, but most of it will ease away through the course of the day. Mostly cloudy, though. Still a few showers just drifting across parts of Scotland. But in between these two areas of weather, it should be mostly dry once again, with some sunny spells returning and largely lighter winds compared to the day previous as well. Still warm in the sunshine, temperatures pushing into the low 20s across the south.
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1: Now, we all know that you can, as a parent, receive a text message from someone who claims to be one of your children, coming from a phone number. And the text message says, "Hi, Mum," or "Can you help me out? I'm ringing on a different phone number because my phone's been stolen. I need, you know, £100 to get home," or something. And a lot of people fell for that originally. Oh. That's a text message. But could you tell if that sort of worried call from a loved one was real or fake? I mean, a call where you actually hear about, you hear their voices. It could be cloned. We'll be investigating that next.
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3: Nico O'Reilly has withdrawn from the England squad through injury and will miss the final two matches of their Nations League international break. The Manchester City left-back played the full 90 minutes during the 3-2 defeat by Spain, but was absent from Tuesday's 2-0 victory over the Czech Republic. O'Reilly has now returned to City for further assessment and will miss Saturday's trip to Croatia and the return fixture against the Czechs. Thomas Tuchel does not plan to call up a replacement and is content with the options in his squad. That's the latest sport. For more, go to gbnews.com.
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7: It's 6:23 and families across the UK are being urged to use safe words to verify unexpected messages and calls amid growing concerns over AI impersonation.
8: Around 80% of Britons say they've received an impersonation attempt involving someone they trust or a familiar organisation.
7: Only 14% of people say they're confident they could identify AI-generated communications.
8: Which is why agreeing a safety word might at least be a help. Let's talk to Janardi Ali, cyber security expert and digital forensics researcher. A very good morning to you. This is definitely me talking to you. I hope it's you talking to me. But I mean, the level of sophistication now of AI increases exponentially, and there are many people who could easily be fooled, aren't there?
9: Absolutely, yes. This is now quickly become like the largest segment of work in my own digital forensics practice. And as you mentioned, the Institution of Engineering and Technology have put out figures saying that about 8 in 10 people have now reported being targeted by some form of impersonation scam. So it's definitely a very big issue.
7: How concerned should we be about this move towards actual calls and cloning of voices?
9: Yes, we can definitely see it's a direction things are moving in. I think the way people can really protect themselves is bread and butter cybersecurity hygiene. So picking a random safe word from a dictionary can be something which is beneficial. Other ways of doing this are, if it's from an organization, hanging up the phone, calling them back, using a number on the back of a bank card, particularly if someone's asking you to do something and they're asking you need to do it urgently. Those are kind of the red flags to look out for. There is definitely technology on the horizon to kind of detect deep fakes. There are powerful AI models which can do this, and they're kind of imperceptible watermarks being embedded into AI generated content. But the technology that really puts those detection tools in users' hands isn't quite available publicly yet. So I think that's the thing we really need to, we just really need to ramp up our basic kind of cybersecurity hygiene in the meantime.
8: One of our viewers, Derek, has already been in touch saying, if you get a message saying, I've lost my phone, can you send me some money, Mum, so I can get home? You just reply, is that you, Stephen? If they reply yes, you'll know it's a scam because none of your kids are called Stephen. But that's only if you get into a conversation with it. But the likelihood is that they just leave some sort of voice message, yes?
9: Yes, that's very much so. And they'll also use often tactics such as, you know, trying to increase pressure by saying that there's some strain on time or some urgent need. Human beings, psychologically, we tend to feel the pain of a loss twice as much as the pleasure of a gain. So scammers really try and play into that. So I think it's really important just to take a step back and really double check when something is happening. And safe words can definitely be a great way of doing this. And also, doing your own research when these things start to happen. I think the idea of definitely, engaging in a conversation can definitely be very useful, trying to get more information to verify someone is who they say they are. And you do need to be...
7: But I was going to say, Gennady, this is what is worrying now, that whether it's a conversation is a different kettle of fish, but the text messages, emails, all of this, whether it's apparently from a family, friend, your bank, the tax man, your local council, whatever it is, we have to be suspicious now of absolutely everything.
9: Yes, I mean, it can be a bit more... more challenging, definitely, but there are some tools people can use to help make things a little bit easier. So if you use messaging apps like WhatsApp or Signal or iMessage, there's actually tools built in where if you kind of click the profile icon, you can kind of scan a QR code on someone else's phone, and that will kind of automatically do things like the safe word verification for you. So technology to help protect us from this is definitely coming along, but I think we're in that period of time where a lot of the features just aren't available yet to protect ourselves.
7: Okay, Gennady Ali, good to see you. Thank you very much indeed.
8: But I think you've hit the nail on the head there. It's actually deeply depressing, and it must be distressing for a lot of people to feel you're constantly being bombarded by scammers.
7: Yeah, and you do just have to really
8: be
7: suspicious.
8: You get a message from something and you think, that doesn't ring true, or does it? Or am I being paranoid?
7: But if in doubt, don't.
8: Don't click on it.
7: That's the thing. And you sort of have to think, well, if it's the council saying you haven't paid your council tax, or the tax man saying, oh, you owe us money, or we owe you money, or whatever it might be, you just think, well, they're going to keep, they're going to call me at some point, or they're going to
8: send an old mail letter. Yeah.
7: Yeah. So just be really suspicious of everything. It's a sad thing to have to say, but it's the world we're living in at the moment.
8: Yes, but that is horrible.
7: It is. Yeah, it is. I'm afraid we're going to have to get used to it.
8: Yes, we do have to.
7: Right. It is coming up to 6:30, and it's time for the Daily Reflection.
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10: Hello, my name is Marjorie and I'm a Baptist leader in Sheffield. In Matthew's Gospel in the Bible, chapter 21, Jesus told a story about two sons. The father asked both of the sons to work in the family vineyard. The first son said no, but later changed his mind and went to help. The second son said yes, but never actually went. And then Jesus asked a simple question on the back of the story: which son did what his father wanted? The answer is obvious. It wasn't the one who said the right thing. It was the one who actually did it. It's easy to say we'll do the right thing. We promise to be kinder in life, more patient, or to make more time for people who matter most. But good intentions don't actually change our lives. Our good choices do. The encouraging part of Jesus' story is that the first son got it wrong at first. He said no. Yet he changed his mind and then took action. That reminds us all that it's never too late to make a different choice. We all make mistakes. We ignore what we know is right or take the wrong path. But today can be different. Jesus isn't looking for perfect people who always say the right words. Real faith isn't just about what we believe or what we say. It's about allowing those beliefs to shape the way we live. It's never too late to change direction.
7: Always very sensible, is Marjorie.
11: Absolutely.
7: I like
11: 6:31 is, if you're travelling to work or school, here's your traffic and travel update. And don't forget to stay with us on digital radio.
12: 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The M3 eastbound is closed between junctions 4 and 3 in Camberley. The M1 northbound is causing caution between junctions 1 and 2 at Brent Cross. The A34 is closed after the A423. The M4 is closed between junctions 19 and 18 in Bath. The M1 southbound has an obstruction between junctions 19 and 18 in Rugby. The M6 is closed between junctions 32 and 33 in Broughton. North of the border, the A99 is closed in both directions at Ulster. And on the trains, Great Western Railway services are disrupted between Liscard and Loo until about 13 mid after a breakdown. For more travel news, go to gbnews.com.
11: Don't go anywhere, because Aidan will be here in a few minutes with all the latest sports news, won't you?
13: Yes, indeed. The Manchester City case continues unabated. It's a case that goes right to the heart of government. Find out why after this short break.
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7: Right, 6:36. Aidan's got the sport for us this morning. Can we talk Manchester City?
13: Yes.
7: What's going on? I mean, it's got huge implications, all of this.
13: Yes, it has. I mean, I suspected when the story first started seeping out last Thursday, I think it was, that this might go far beyond football. And I think those of us who predicted that have been proved correct, because you could say that and then some, quite frankly. 2 days ago, Andy Burnham was speaking at the Labour Party conference. He said he would be deeply concerned if the Manchester City owners, the Abu Dhabi group, had to pull out of Manchester City. Now, everyone's thinking, well, what's that about? Well, it goes back to his time as the Manchester mayor. £1 billion is the amount of money the Abu Dhabi group invested, not just in football, but also in the wider regeneration of Manchester, particularly East Manchester, which, when I was living up there back in the mid-2000s, I would regard as a fairly destitute part of town. It's been completely transformed since then. You've got the Co-op Arena, you've got the development of the stadium, you've got the Women's Stadium as well. It's not a stadium, it's a campus. Mm-hmm. And there's property investment far beyond that as well. Add to that the fact that we do £25 billion worth of trade, bilateral trade, with the United Arab Emirates. Now, that includes things like precious metals, oil, minerals, and so forth. So this goes, as you say, far beyond the realms of football. We then had a kickback yesterday from the Tories. They said Andy Burnham shouldn't be saying this. Then the number 10 released a statement later in the day clarifying Andy Burnham's comments by saying that,
7: well, backtracking.
13: Backtracking. Back, okay, well, they said that a little bit of both, shall we say. Let's be diplomatic. But he said that the rules have to be followed, and they do. And then the waters were muddied later in it, or this morning, when the FT publisher stories saying that the chairman, Khaldun Al-Mubarak, is actually on the list of diplomatic, or people who are diplomatically immune from charges, either legal or civil, in these cases. Now, okay, we don't really know why he was placed on that list. It was under Boris Johnson's government for no other reason other than the fact that he's a high-ranking official within the Abu Dhabi government, and that was in January of 2020. Now, that doesn't preclude Manchester City from any wrongdoing or any further or any subsequent investigations, but because it's Manchester City and not him as an individual, but it does complicate things because there could be illegal elements to this as well. For example, we know that the Manchester City manager was paid on a double contract. It was a contract on the books, Roberto Mancini, and a contract off the books. There are lots of unnamed footballers in that period of time that will be part of that as well, almost certainly. So that brings up HMRC. What are they going to do about it? Could they be owed hundreds of millions of pounds over that time?
8: You can see all sides of the story, can't you?
13: Yes.
8: If, as you say, that enormous investment has not just benefited football or the arenas themselves, yes, but the entire area around, then you'd think that was a good thing. On the other hand,
13: yes,
8: were there any deals done, including his immunity, that should not have been done?
13: But this is what happens, Anne, when the Premier League allow football clubs to be taken over by nation states. We saw 5 years ago, I think it was October 2021, so exactly 5 years ago, we saw from leaked emails that Boris Johnson smoothed over the takeover of Newcastle United Football Club by Saudi Arabia, which was, they appointed a board who just resigned from the Saudi Arabian ruling family, ruling government. So it was inextricably linked to what was happening over there. So we also know that Boris Johnson put pressure on the Premier League to show matches during COVID to cheer everybody up. So football is so important because it goes into politics, and it shows as well the influence of these nation states and how far their tentacles stretch within British life. But the story's going to rumble on. Manchester City are probably going to appeal, we expect, today, and then we're going to see a sanctions
8: what sort
13: hearing.
8: Of punishment, will they get?
13: Look, I think the most. Well, we don't know, because look, it's so easy to say they can be relegated, but then if you're a Championship club going for promotion, why do you want City in there? How are you gaining? Why should you be punished because they've been chucked out of the Premier League? Yeah. Then you could say the same of League One and League Two. Is relegation enough? We know they've got money, so they're going to come back. The fines, are they going to be enough? They've got deep pockets. We know that. And so could there be transfer bans, chucked out of the Champions League, trophies, medals, stripped off them from previous years?
7: Yeah, well,
8: that
7: could go any.
8: That impacts the fans, for all the other as well. There are people who are loyal fans who don't deserve this.
13: I know, and current players as well, it has to be said.
7: Yeah. Mm. All right, Aidan, thank you. See you later.
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19: 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UK only. Entrance must be 18 or over. Lines close at 4 p.m. on the 23rd of October. We may call the winner live after all entry routes have closed. Please check the closing time if listening or watching on demand. Good luck.
7: Yeah, best of luck. Right, still to come, we're going to take you through all the papers with Nigel Nelson and Claire Pearsall. There they are, morning you two. First, though, is the European forecast.
20: Ready to soak up that holiday sunshine?
11: Won't we need some cover?
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22: Hello there. Southern areas of France are expecting to see some heavy rain over the coming days, also turning quite wet and windy in Crete on Saturday. Now, some areas of Spain and Portugal are expecting to see some heavy showers. Some of these could turn thundery. Some quite persistent heavy rain across southern and eastern areas of France. The central Mediterranean should be largely dry and bright, though some strong northerly winds for parts of Crete, as well as some heavy rain and possible thunderstorms. A mix of showers and some sunny spells next week with temperatures in the mid-20s.
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7: Right, 6:46, time for the front pages, and synagogue attacks hero Andrew Hawkes tells his harrowing story to the Mirror a year on from that terror attack.
11: The Eye paper exclusively reveals Andy Burnham is leaving the door open to a snap election in 2027.
7: Telegraph has President Trump's warning to Europe to release diesel.
11: Labour frees the first wave of 10 tidal waves of convicts. That's according to the Daily Mail.
7: All right, let's talk through some of those then with our senior political commentator, Nigel Nelson, and former Conservative adviser, Claire Pearsall. Good morning.
2: Good morning.
7: All right, Nigel, in the Eye, Burnham leaving the door open to a snap general election. What does that mean? I mean, he can call in a general election whenever he so should. He could wake up this morning and say, I want one next week.
2: Yes, he could. Yes, he could say, well, he could say he wants one in 3 weeks' time.
7: Oh, is it 3 weeks?
2: Yeah,
7: a minute.
2: Yeah, but anyway, he could wake up and say, yes, let's have a general election. I mean, number 10, always plan for these things. You're never quite sure what's around the corner, so there can always be a general election. I don't think there will be one, though. I mean, why risk 166 majority? It gives them a chance to, over the next 3 years, to really get things done. And if you follow the polls at the moment, a general election would just end up with a coalition government. Well, there's not much point in him doing that with a majority like this. The only other reason he might have to call a general election is if he throws away the 2024 manifesto. He says he won't do that, and the big things in there are...
7: Why the conference speech then was all about the second term and not the next 3 years?
2: Well, because he's looking ahead. You have to plan ahead to set up his National Care Service, so that will take 3 years of planning. He then threw in, I thought rather surprisingly, the idea of rejoining the EU. Again, that's something that's going to take a lot of time as we do the EU reset. We start on November the 20th with a UK-EU summit. That'll kick the whole thing off, and we'll see where that leads to.
3: Mm. What a load of old nonsense, isn't it, really? Because he's planning...
2: Well, thanks very much.
3: it is a load of old nonsense. He is going to have to go to the country because he's made so many promises to so many different people that he's going to spend money that he doesn't have and doesn't have a mechanism in order to get the money in. So the only way you can do that is by going back to the public and saying, this is what I need to do. So whether you like it or not...
2: You're talking about tax rises. You can't get into an election saying, hey, everybody, would you like to pay more tax? I mean, that is not a campaign slogan that's going to win.
3: But he's looking also at every other party being completely disorganised, completely in disarray, that they don't have their act together. So by calling the election, he's in charge of the timetable, more power to him. And if you're looking at strategy, then that's got to be the way forward. I mean, I think there will be one. I think there will be one in May. I don't see how he can avoid doing it. And it's quite you saying about, you know, looking into the second term, and yeah, that's exactly what he's doing. He's looking into
11: the
3: future.
11: There were long-term strategies.
3: Long-term strategies. He's not looking at anything immediate because he knows he can't change anything immediately. So he's putting everybody, say, over there, that's where I'm going to deal with it. It's, you know, in the 2030s. The only way he can do it is by increasing the amount that you get into
11: also,
3: the Treasury.
11: If he was very careful, he could actually he'll lose seats, but he could lose some of the most troublesome seats.
2: Yeah, there's
11: some
2: always
11: of the MPs who would actually stop him doing anything.
2: But obviously, no Prime Minister goes to the country unless they think they can win. And at the moment, if you look at all the opinion polls, you'd end up with a hung Parliament. So whatever then happens is he'd have to do a deal, probably with the Lib Dems and SNP, to be able to stay in power, SNP would start demanding an independence referendum. So he's already ruled that one out. Getting into bed with the Lib Dems might work because they both seem to have a similar idea about Europe.
11: I can't believe the Lib Dems would agree to it again, would they? I mean, it was a disaster for them last
2: It wasn't so much a disaster. I mean,
11: a lot of them considered it.
2: Well, that's right, because, I mean, when I spoke to Nick Clegg about this, just as he was doing it, and he said, look, we will lose seats over this, but if you get the chance of being in government, should you not take it? Which is a fair point.
11: But we think that, but I've spoken to a lot of Lib Dem ordinary voters who say, we'll never forgive them.
2: Well, they almost got wiped out in 2015 because of it.
3: It depends what you want, isn't it? Do you want to stand by your principles as a Liberal Democrat, or do you just want the power? And I think that's what a lot of their activists are going to look at, saying, you know, the principles are more important to them than actually being in power. Why throw that away? But it's interesting, isn't it, that Andy Burnham's speech was very much based around a coalition. Yeah, and a coalition. He's talking about electoral reform. He's talking about cross-party agreement. So he is almost going out there saying, we know that we're not going to win an outright majority, so therefore we're going to spread our wings and see who else we can take in. Wow. That's not what you do. I don't want a prime minister that's settling for second best. I want one that's going to go out there and win.
7: All right, well, let's stick to a similar theme, because the next election, if or when it happens, may be based all around Brexit.
3: I just want to hide my head at this point, having been through the Brexit campaign, and it was a hard-won victory for those of us that voted Leave. I put myself in that category.
2: And I appreciate I was the loser.
3: 17.4 million people voted to leave, and that's what we got. Now, you can have arguments around how well it was done and how successful parts of it have been, because there are criticisms to be had. But to look at rejoining, I think, is the most ridiculous idea I've heard in a long while. And I've heard quite a few ridiculous ideas. So why open that particular wound again? And it's not as if the EU are going to welcome us back with open arms.
2: But he's not saying that that's the idea. He's not saying he will rejoin if he gets the chance to. What he's saying is, let's throw everything on the table when we're talking about a closer relationship with Europe.
7: Yeah, but
2: and that includes the possibility of being a full member.
7: But that's divisive. I mean,
2: I agree. I don't think it's going to happen. But I do see a certain logic in saying, if you're trying to get a better relationship with Europe, so the 16,000 businesses that have stopped trading with Europe can start trading again. If all that is going to happen, it seems almost it seems odd not to say, well, we have to consider the idea of full membership. But he says we'll consider single market, we'll consider customs union.
3: It's not as simple as just saying, he's putting all the cards on the table and that's just one of them, because Andy Burnham himself has said previously that one of his sort of dreams is to rejoin the EU. Mm-hmm. So you can't say that he doesn't consider that to be
2: I think that we made a mistake by leaving the EU. I'm not sure that having made that mistake, we can correct it by going back in again, because as you said, it is terribly divisive. But yes, he wants to rejoin the EU, doesn't mean he will actually do it.
3: And it's not about just being divisive, it's about the fact that it was a democratic mandate, the decision was made by the public, they were given a choice and they made that choice. And for a democratically elected leader to say, should we just go again after 10 years and see if we get a different response?
2: But he's not saying that, is it?
11: Don't you think it was a conference speech that was designed in every sentence to have something for everybody?
2: Well, it certainly did that.
3: No, it was an hour of my life that I spent sort of hiding behind the sofa almost, because yes, you're right. It was trying to appeal to everybody,
11: wasn't it?
3: But it was designed to please the people that were in the room, which is what conference speeches are. A lot of us on the outside would say, no, there's an awful lot of problems.
7: All right, you two. Thank you very much indeed. We'll see you a little bit later on.
11: We'll be back. Time for your weather now with Honor Krizik.
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22: Quite a wet and windy day in store for some of us, often drier and brighter towards the far south and east. And where we do see any sunshine, it will feel quite warm. But for some of us, it is going to be a bit of a wet commute to work, especially towards northern areas of England and Wales. Some quite heavy rain here, and eventually some heavy rain pushing into western Scotland and Northern Ireland, often quite blustery here too. To the south of the rain, though, it should remain mostly dry. There'll be sunny spells, still a bit of a breeze around, but often feeling quite warm in the sunshine. Temperatures in the high teens, if not the low 20s, but temperatures more towards average across the north. Now, the rain will stay with us to finish off the day, particularly eastern and southern areas of Scotland, still quite heavy and blustery, and even behind this, some quite heavy showers moving on behind. The rain will eventually start to clear Northern Ireland towards the end of the day, pushing into southern areas of Scotland, northern England, and northern and western areas of Wales, still quite windy, especially around coastal areas. The odd shower across inland areas of Wales, the clearer skies towards the far south and southeast of England, and it should remain mostly dry and clear for these areas. Rain will eventually move its way south and eastwards, and most of the heavy rain will start to ease away through the early part of Saturday morning. A few showers across areas of Scotland, but otherwise other areas will remain dry, possibly with some mist and fog in places, and likely feeling quite fresh to start on Saturday across many areas of the north. Now, we will still have some rain across central and southern areas of England, but most of it will ease away through the course of the day. Mostly cloudy, though. Still a few showers just drifting across parts of Scotland. But between these two areas of weather, it should be mostly dry once again, with some sunny spells returning and largely lighter winds compared to the day previous as well. Still warm in the sunshine, temperatures pushing into the low 20s across the south.
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9: Good morning, this is the latest AI travel news from gbnews.com. The M25 clockwise has caution between junctions 5 and 6 in Sevenoaks. The M62 westbound has a stranded vehicle at junction 11 in Birchwood. The M6 northbound is queuing between junctions 22 and 23 in Winwick. The M65 is closed between junctions 6 and 7 in Blackburn. In Scotland, the A78 between Dunlop Street and A8 Ratho Street is closed in both directions for planned roadworks. And on the trains, Great Western Railway services are disrupted with no trains between Liscard and Loo until about 13 sus after a breakdown. For more travel news, go to gbnews.com.
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19: 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Entrance must be 18 or over. 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
7: Good morning. Kemi Badenoch claims Andy Burnham is secretly preparing for a snap election, despite him ruling one out just last week.
11: The Conservative leader points to his Labour conference speech, focused heavily on after the next election, as proof that a vote could come as early as May.
7: Well, it comes as Mrs. Badenoch also rules out any pact with Reform, warning it would be monstrous for her party.
11: A sixth arrest in the RAF Fairford terror probe as a dual UK-Iranian national is detained in Westminster, with counter-terror police now examining possible foreign state involvement.
7: Donald Trump threatens to cut off diesel exports to Europe, demanding emergency reserves be released as Britain joins crisis talks, warning it's in Europe's best interest to comply.
13: It's a slap in the face to British patriots, frankly. And it, you know, it's just another example of how untrustworthy some of these politicians are.
11: Speaking to GB News, that was Suella Braverman accusing Andy Burnham of an affront to democracy over Brexit, as his own cabinet now splits on rejoining the EU.
7: Fires, riots and 2,000 arrests. France is rocked by violent student protests over school funding. President Macron condemns the violence.
11: 1 year on from the Manchester synagogue attack, we remember Adrian Dolby and Melvin Kravitz, killed in the Yom Kippur terror attack that shocked the nation.
7: Could you tell if a worried call from a loved one was real or an AI fake? Experts are urging every family to agree a secret safe word as scammers get scarily good at cloning voices.
11: And Celebrity Traitors has returned, with one traitor already leaving viewers absolutely baffled because they called their own strategy the biggest mistake I've ever made in my life.
17: Manchester City say they will lodge their appeal against the landmark ruling, which saw the club found guilty of serious breaches of the Premier League's financial rules. The deadline for any appeal is today.
22: Hello there, good morning. A wet and windy start for some, but some warm sunshine for others. Stay tuned and I'll have all the details.
7: It's just gone 7 o'clock. I'm Stephen Dixon.
11: And I'm Anne Diamond, and this is GB News Breakfast.
7: Right, we're going to kick straight off with politics, and not just what we were talking about at the top there, though we will get to it, but Reform's Shadow Chancellor, Robert Jenrick, is calling for a crackdown on shoplifting, accusing the government of making the crisis worse by the early release of prisoners.
11: Yeah, he claims the shoplifting epidemic is adding more than £50 a year to the average family's food shop, and he vows that Reform will come down on offenders like a ton of bricks.
7: Well, he joins us now. Morning to you, Mr. Jenrick. Good to see you, as always. I've got to say, I'm rather surprised by this figure of £50 being added on to the average weekly shop. What are you going to do to stop this?
18: Well, good morning. Look, I'm absolutely sick of this epidemic of shoplifting that we're seeing on our streets. People brazenly going into shops and nicking things. Some parts of our country now have got, frankly, feral people going in every couple of minutes into the likes of Greggs, just picking stuff off the shelves. I was in Brixton Market during the week and saw it for myself. It's absolutely disgusting. It's destroying the high trust society that we all want to see. And it is costing people money that they can't afford. It is costing the average family over 50 quid a week. And that is rising rapidly because acquisitive crime, shoplifting is ballooning in much of the country right now. What is Reform going to do about it? Well, we're going to get more police officers out on the streets, and we're actually going to instruct them to arrest these people and send them to jail. The opposite of what the Labour government is doing, where you can't find police. When they do come to court, just a fraction of these people get convicted. On average, it takes 30 convictions for these types of offences to even go to jail. And now you're seeing, thanks to Andy Burnham's early release scheme, these people just waltzing out of prison. Enough. We've got to restore the basic norms in our country. You pay for things in shops, and law-abiding people are protected.
11: But that would require almost a policeman in every shop, wouldn't it? I've witnessed, like you say, 16 million people every year witness shoplifting. And when you do, it's very frightening. But I've seen it happen, and it happens so quickly. There's no time to call the police.
18: Well, I'd say three things. Firstly, we need more police officers on the streets. When I was in Brixton Market during the week, watching this outside of Greg's store, about every 10 minutes something was being stolen. It was very easy to see. All of the traders in the market knew exactly what was going on. No police whatsoever. So there is a need for a stronger police presence on our high streets. That would be a deterrent. Secondly, you know what? I'd actually like to see the security guards outside these stores be given greater powers, so that they can hold on to these people, you know, until the police are able to arrive. Enough of what's been known as urban scarecrows, people being, you know, just standing there watching it happen. That is degrading our society because people think they're a joke. And actually, although I don't believe in vigilantism, you know, it's up to people what they do and they have to behave within the confines of the law, I do think it's time to fight back a bit and for law-abiding people to call out those who are breaking the law, who are stealing things, and have the courage to stand up and be counted, because we love this country, we love the norms of our country, we don't want to see this degraded and the high trust society that I certainly feel I grew up in just be trashed by feral people who don't care one jot about this country.
7: Well, look, a lot of people watching and listening, your average person in the street would applaud the idea of saying we need to crack down on this. It is a scourge in society. They'd applaud you saying, yeah, all right, let's send them to prison. You know, there needs to be some proper punishment for this. The problem you've got is we haven't got any prison places. You don't like the early release, which is there to free up prison places, and you know, a lot of people will understand why. So it begs the question, if you are going to imprison more people, where are they going to go? How quickly can you build new prison places? And what do you do in the intervening years if you're catching and supposedly trying to lock up more people?
18: Well, reform, we've said a number of things. Number one, we will do a massive prison building programme, and we're going to build what we call Nightingale prisons, emergency prisons. Well, yeah, conditions will be tough, but they can be built surprisingly fast. You see this in other countries in the world, which have different models to the one that we have. Number two, we're going to get all the foreign prisoners out of this country. You know, that is 15 or 20% of the prison population. Get them back to their own countries, or, as we said a few months ago, to El Salvador, where other countries are sending foreigners at the moment for their big new jails. We've already made contact with the government there and think that can be done, and we could be flying those foreign criminals out pretty fast. And then thirdly, yeah, stop just releasing these people. Keep them in the jails. And look, I honestly don't care if that means two people, three people, four people being in a cell. I'd rather conditions in our prisons were poor, but our streets were safe. That's the difference with reform.
11: Kemi Badenoch is pretty convinced that the Prime Minister is going to go for an early election. She thinks in May. Do you agree?
18: I think there's a very good chance that that's going to happen. Yeah, look, if you listen to Andy Burnham's speech the other day, there was absolutely nothing about what he's going to do now. He's sitting on a massive majority in the building behind me. He's the Prime Minister of our country, and everything that he was talking about, like rejoining the European Union, having some big pointless debate about changing the electoral system, or this massive set of tax rises to fund his social care system, were all about what would happen after the next general election. So it does beg the question whether we're heading heading into a general election campaign, and it's for that reason that Nigel was in Doncaster yesterday doing, I thought, a fantastic speech launching our general election campaign and saying that whether that election is in November, in May next year, or indeed in 2.5 years' time, we're now going to be in permanent election mode, writing our manifesto, selecting our candidates, campaigning the length and breadth of the country. I was in Dudley yesterday myself, meeting our candidates, being out on the streets. We are in campaign mode and we're ready for that general election whenever it comes.
7: Yeah, but when are you going to get ready in the sense of, I mean, look, you're in effect, you know, one of two shadow chancellors that this country now has. But it begs the question, I mean, since the tragic situation around Anne Widdecombe, you know, you don't have a justice spokesperson now. When justice and this prison release and all of these issues that you're talking about are obviously a key part of your agenda, and you've no one heading up that department.
18: Well, actually, on that front, we do, because Zia Yusuf is our Home Affairs and Justice spokesman, and we actually think it's right that those two things come together. But alongside him, we've got Sarah Poachin, who you may have seen was outside Wandsworth Prison yesterday, campaigning on the issue of early release and the fact that sexual offenders, domestic abusers have been let out early. We've got Colin Sutton, one of the great crime fighters of the 1980s and 90s, who's our Police and Crime Commissioner in Norfolk, somebody who frankly brings experience miles above anyone who's actually, you know, in that building in the House of Commons today. He is leading on these matters for us. So we have the depth of talent and experience. But yes, we will be unveiling more in the weeks to come, whether that's new people to join our shadow cabinet, or, I think it's going to be very, very important, unveiling our candidates to stand across the country. You know, when I meet them, and I met some last night in the West Midlands, these are really impressive people, you know, business people, doctors, nurses, veterans, farmers. They're people who are going to bring real world experience to politics, not just, you know, the usual career politicians who've kind of climbed up the greasy pole and don't bring very much diversity of thought to the House of Commons.
7: Okay, Robert Jenrick, it's always good to see you.
11: Thank you very much indeed.
7: Mm. Oh, well, former Conservative MP Alexander Stafford was listening in to that. Did you climb the greasy pole, Alexander?
1: I don't think I did, and I think it's quite rich coming from Robert Jenrick, who's sort of flip-flopping different parties as soon as the poll started turning against Conservatives to talk about the greasy poll. What is, though, is important that all parties, especially Conservatives, get good new blood into a politics, people with out-of-world experience in the real world, a business experience, with crime experience, with military experience that actually can help the country. We've got too many politicians who just don't understand what living in the real world is like. And we're seeing this with the early prisoner release system, I think. We're having Labour politicians opening the doors of the prisons, allowing more and more prisoners out without understanding the impact that it's having on everyday people's lives.
11: Yeah, well, a lot of people would say it's Tory government's problem caused by them because they just didn't build enough prisons. But moving on, I was just thinking about Kemi Badenoch clearly is anticipating an early election. Robert Jenrick there just said reform is readying now, we're in election mode. But a lot of people look at them and think that the two have got to unite to have a stand a chance. Now, they may say at the moment they hate each other, but do you think if it came to the crunch, they would unite?
1: No, I don't think Conservatives or Reform will do. I think, frankly, Conservatives are quite a different party from Reform. We are a party of a fiscal responsibility, of law and order, and I don't think Reform have got the same depth and breadth of people. Let's be honest, Reform is still a one-man band. It is Nigel Farage. Some people like Nigel, some people don't like Nigel. The whole party is reliant on
11: one
1: person.
11: You could say the same about Kemi Badenoch. She's the only one pushing through and doing very well, but she's the only one.
1: Oh, I disagree with that. You've got people like Chris Philp doing good work in the Home Department. You've got Nick Timothy doing well work on the Justice Department. We even talked, you just mentioned to Robert, about their justice form person isn't really there yet. We've got a good team across the board. Our new Shadow Chancellor, Andrew Griffiths, is so much business experience. We've got a huge breadth of team. And I think at the general election, whenever it comes, I think the public are not just going to look at who is the leader of the party. They say, who is the team? It's like a football team. You don't just look at the star player. You look at people across the defence, the goalkeeper, look at everyone. And I think clearly the Conservatives have got that wider team, that better team with deep knowledge of business, in politics, in farming, who can actually deliver for the country.
7: Oh, well, it's interesting because all the parties are saying the same. same thing, of course. Yeah. I mean, that's another way of it. Good to see you. Thank you very much.
17: You too.
11: OK, we'll move on. 13 minutes past seven already. Elsewhere, the UK has imposed 31 new sanctions on Russia, targeting its war chest, shadow fleet and Kremlin-linked propagandists in a bid to increase economic pressure on Moscow.
7: Well, it comes as Vladimir Putin said Moscow was prepared to use all weapons at its disposal in response to any perceived aggression against Russia, whilst insisting, thankfully, that it would not strike first.
11: We're joined by Robert Fox, defence editor at the Evening Standard. It's amazing. You hear different interpretations of what you think are the same fact. What's your view?
0: It's quite complex. Putin is running out of time. You look at the timescales that both he and his entourage, it's those immediately around him, you must look at. They've given two goals, end dates for their offensives. One is as early as March 2027. So it means they're going to fight on through the winter, and there's every sign that they're doing that. And the other is a full campaign season. It's awful to put it in these old-fashioned terms. Through the summer next year to get to what's known as a culminating point by September, October. The trouble is that looks quite unrealistic, because the sign of culmination for them would be total surrender. Mm. The one thing that Ukraine isn't going to do, it could be trashed, flattened, absolutely knocked to the ground. They're not going to surrender. So the war goes on. And this is Putin's big, I'm sorry to go on a bit, this is Putin's big problem now. He is the man of war. He only stays as a leader in Russia as the man of war. He's finding it more and more difficult to be a man of peace.
7: What about the money side of it then? Because these sanctions that the UK is looking at, I mean, it would cause economic pressure. And I mean, how stretched is Russia in the wake of the war or the continuing war? It would cause economic pressure. And I mean, how stretched is Russia in the wake of the war or the continuing war?
0: Well,

0: so much, the boy crying wolf, really, the wolf really will come. They are doing a mobilisation, albeit by stealth at the moment, up 125,000 to 150,000. The generals had asked for an extra 800,000. It's looking pretty crackers. But what Russia has got going it for the moment is tactically, it's winning primarily through one weapon. And it's the jet-driven drone, which they're finding very difficult to knock down. And it's the jet-driven drones, the Garands, that they're firing primarily at Kiev, but at other centers, that's really causing the damage. And their aim is to freeze it out, to make the Ukrainians freeze through the summer. It's absolutely ghastly. But just a little footnote. Go further east. We've heard an awful lot about it. The viewers will have done. The Donbass, Luhansk, Donetsk, they're losing there. There have been one small victory after another, and a thing amazingly called Operation Vivaldi, after the Italian composer. But they've done it terribly well. And the interesting thing, since, as you focused on the sanctions, has focused on this, they've done the propaganda terribly well, the Ukrainians.
1: Of course they have.
0: They're announcing a really good win, only when it's happened. And there may be more to come. They've kept people on tenterhooks. For me, very quickly, I think Putin and his entourage are looking quite desperate now.
2: Okay. Robert, we'll see you a little bit later.
0: Thank you.
2: For now, thank you.
1: Yes, absolutely. Time for the weather at 18 minutes past seven with Anna Krizik.
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4: Hello there, good morning. Welcome to your GB News weather update from the Met Office. Quite a wet and windy day in store for some of us, often drier and brighter towards the far south and east. And where we do see any sunshine, it will feel quite warm. But for some of us, it is going to be a bit of a wet commute to work, especially towards northern areas of England and Wales. Some quite heavy rain here, and eventually some heavy rain pushing into western Scotland and Northern Ireland, often quite blustery here too. To the south of the rain, though, it should remain mostly dry. There'll be sunny spells, still a bit of a breeze around, but often feeling quite warm in the sunshine. Temperatures in the high teens, if not the low 20s, but temperatures more towards average across the north. Now, the rain will stay with us to finish off the day, particularly eastern and southern areas of Scotland, still quite heavy and blustery, and even behind this, some quite heavy showers moving on behind. The rain will eventually start to clear Northern Ireland towards the end of the day, pushing into southern areas of Scotland, northern England, and northern and western areas of Wales, still quite windy, especially around coastal areas. The odd shower across inland areas of Wales, the clearer skies towards the far south and southeast of England, and it should remain mostly dry and clear for these areas. Rain will eventually move its way south and eastwards, and most of the heavy rain will start to ease away through the early part of Saturday morning. A few showers across areas of Scotland, but otherwise other areas will remain dry, possibly with some mist and fog in places, and likely feeling quite fresh to start on Saturday across many areas of the north. Now, we will still have some rain across central and southern areas of England, but most of it will ease away through the course of the day. Mostly cloudy, though. Still a few showers just drifting across parts of Scotland. But between these two areas of weather, it should be mostly dry once again, with some sunny spells returning and largely lighter winds compared to the day previous as well. Still warm in the sunshine, temperatures pushing into the low 20s across the south.
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2: All right, still to come. 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
2: Nico O'Reilly has withdrawn from the England squad through injury and will miss the final two matches of their Nations League international break. The Manchester City left-back played the full 90 minutes during the 3-2 defeat by Spain, but was absent from Tuesday's 2-0 victory over the Czech Republic. O'Reilly has now returned to City for further assessment and will miss Saturday's trip to Croatia and the return fixture against the Czechs. Thomas Tuchel does not plan to call up a replacement and is content with the options in his squad. That's the latest sport. For more, go to gbnews.com.
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5: Hello again. Now then, Conservative leader Kemi Badenoch says that she, if in power, would require jobless teenagers to undertake intensive work coaching upon leaving school if her party was elected to government.
6: Yeah, she claimed too many young people are leaving school and going straight onto the dole. So she's called this a tough love approach to the welfare system.
5: But we're asking, should Britain be even tougher and force all under 25s capable of work to find a job?
6: Well, let's talk to Network Manager for Fighting for a Free Future, Ted Granger, and social commentator at Young Voices UK, Sumitska Bottergy. Good to see you both this morning. And what? Did I not?
7: Yeah, it was close enough.
6: Close enough. I've just been talking in the break about the importance of getting everybody's name right and then I only get close enough. Sumitska, is this not a sensible idea for people who are, you know, effectively starting their working life on benefits? The idea that you are pushed much more intensively to get a job and be trained for a job and be work ready, is that not a good thing for these young people?
7: I mean, look, when I first saw this headline, I was incredibly impressed. You know, I initially thought that this would be a great idea, but then I realised that this is all that this is. It is a headline-grabbing policy. It does not actually look at the actual root causes of youth unemployment. I mean, this is the same party advocating for luxury boomer communism in the form of the triple lock. So you're kind of taking welfare away from certain people and giving it to the others. So it's not actually tackling welfare as an issue anyway. But the root cause of youth unemployment isn't that young people like myself don't want to work. We want to work. I have numerous friends who are looking for jobs right now. The whole point is that businesses aren't looking to make a risk on that unexperienced 18-year-old.
6: Yeah, but what the Tories have also said is that they would scrap all these additional work taxes, which a lot of companies are saying are preventing them from employing new people.
7: And that is exactly what they should be focusing on. That is the main issue. The main issue is that young people aren't able to get onto the career ladder. You're seeing mass migration as well, which means that young Britons are competing with the whole world, essentially, in their hometown. You're seeing national insurance spikes, you're seeing minimum wage spikes, you're seeing all of these things being compounded on businesses. And the Conservative Party are essentially just blaming young people. They're not looking at middle-aged, people who are claiming sickness benefits, which is at record levels. So, I mean, I don't think that we should just be focusing on young people and demonising young people just because we don't vote.
5: Ted, is that the answer then? I mean, is work coaching presumably not enough? We need jobs for them to get.
8: Absolutely. I do support this policy, but that is correct, that it is not mainly a problem of young people not wanting to work. It is, there are so few jobs. It's basically a triple whammy at the moment. We've got the advent of AI taking entry-level jobs. You've got Labour's horrific Employment Rights Act, which is discouraging hiring, and the National Insurance Employers Contribution rise as well. But that doesn't mean that you can't do both things, right? And I think the Tories have said that. They want to scrap the Employment Rights Act. I don't know whether they'll reverse the national insurance wage, where the national insurance hike. But you can do those things, make it a flexible labour market again, and also say, right, but for those of you that still aren't interested in working because you can claim money on the dole, we're not going to let you do that either. So I think as long as they have said they will balance it out with making it easier to get a job as well, then I think this is a sound policy.
6: I mean, would you not agree with that?
7: No, I mean, in theory, yes, but the whole point is that this policy is kind of claiming that young people, the only reason why they should find a job is because they're being threatened by the state. I mean, that's essentially what it is. I mean, this does not actually create a work in the sense that people, you know, young people, we should be
9: getting up, getting out of bed, working, looking for a job.
5: We've got a problem with your microphone. We're not silencing you. Don't worry, we'll sort it. But to go back to Ted, I've had four sons go through this, and the awful business of applying for jobs, never even hearing back. And we've got to do something about the culture coming from the employers, haven't we?
8: Well, it depends what you mean by got to do something. It's incredibly frustrating. I've had it as well, and many, many jobs that I applied for.
5: It didn't used to be like that. There's something wrong.
8: And what's wrong is the amount of applicants that they're now getting for every job. The numbers have risen drastically, the applicants for every job, because there are far more people that need jobs than there are jobs available. And that's not least because of the policies of the Labour government.
5: But that also proves that young people are applying for jobs.
8: Absolutely. But we have, I think it's close to 1 million people now, not in employment, education or any kind of training. And yes, most young people do want a job, absolutely. I think that is true. But that doesn't mean that you don't tackle the ones who are quite happy to go straight onto unemployment benefits. And the problem is why it's a much bigger deal at the start of their careers than it is for people claiming welfare later on in their lives, is it's so easy to fall into that trap for the rest of your life.
6: And that's the concern, isn't it? That it is that trap. And if you don't start working, getting that work ethic at the start of your life, it's very hard to get it later on.
7: Yeah, I 100% agree with the work ethic, but I don't think that kind of the state forcing people into anything is going to create a work ethic. It's more of a sense of kind of forcing these disgruntled teenagers to do anything. I mean, you
8: it's
7: have
8: not
7: to...
8: forcing them though. It's saying if you want our support, you want money in order to be able to live and, you know, have a bit of a more comfortable life, then you've got to abide by these rules we set out. If you don't want to claim welfare, then you don't have to do any of this training.
7: Well, yeah, for sure. But the point is that we should be instilling this sense of, we should be instilling this culture from a very young age through parenting, through schooling, not through the state.
6: Okay. Samishka, Ted, thank you both very much indeed. Good to see you. Interesting stuff. Well, Kemi Badenoch is also saying, amongst all of this, that Andy Burnham is preparing for a snap election, even though we ruled one out last week.
5: Well, politicians do that, don't they? We'll be speaking to the government shortly to hear what they think.
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11: Good morning. morning. 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The M11 southbound has a collision between junctions 7 and 6 at Thaden Bowies. The M1 southbound is closed between junctions 15 and 14 in Milton Keynes. The M1 southbound has a collision on the slip road between junctions 29 and 28 in Mansfield. In Scotland, the M74 northbound has queuing and lane restrictions between junction 1 in Kingston E and junction 1A on Polmody Road. And on the trains, London Overground services to and from London Liverpool Street may be delayed, cancelled or diverted until 10 Ginxact after a signalling fault. For more travel news, go to gbnews.com.
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6: Right, 7.33. We are waiting for the government, but as we await them to be ready for us, let's talk to our senior political commentator, Nigel Nelson, and former Conservative adviser, Claire Pearsall. Good morning to you both.
15: Morning.
6: Let's have a look, Nigel, at Robert Jenrick, should we?
15: Yes, indeed. Well, he's done a video where he confronts a shoplifter who has just nicked a bottle of Coke from a shop. And Robert chases him down the street, asking why he's done it and would he like to give it back. And eventually the shoplifter hands it over to Robert and he takes it back to the shop. Right. So, I mean, in one sense, good for him, but I wouldn't recommend other people to try confronting shoplifters on their own.
6: No.
5: When we interviewed Robert Jenrick an hour ago, almost, about this, he said that as well as wanting police more around, they would give more power to security guards at each shop. But, I mean, I think a lot of security guards are just frightened that they're going to be stabbed if they confront.
16: And I think that's the problem, isn't it? It's the risk to their own personal safety for items in that shop. And if anybody's going to back them up, because then the criminal could turn around and say, well, they grabbed me by the arm or they've assaulted me. And that's unfair. So I do think that there needs to be more protection for security workers.
6: But also, I mean, look, in the stuff reforms released to us this morning, they claim 10 reported UK cases of staff being sacked for tackling shoplifters. None have been reinstated. I mean, the idea that anyone is being sacked for tackling
5: doing their job.
6: A shoplifter is ridiculous.
15: It is, yes, that's right. And there have been sort of various different reports about actually what had happened when these people were dismissed. But I do think that you really want to leave it to the police to go and do it. And we've seen local supermarket a gang coming in and clearing the shelves.
6: But back in the day, you used to get collared. Not that I, Deborah, did it, but you'd get picked up by the back of your shirt collar if you were caught, shoved lived in the manager's office while the police were called, and you'd sit there.
15: That's right. Yeah, and it really should be a matter for police. And so the important thing is, and then we got to the stage where the police wouldn't come unless more than £200 had been taken. Mm. Well, that was ridiculous, because obviously if you work out, you know, you can clear a shelf of booze under £200 and presumably nothing happens to you.
16: But it's when you see the young people doing it, and it's if I didn't shoplift as a kid, but I would have been more scared of my parents than anything else. I would have rather have been taken away by the police at that point, because my parents would have absolutely read me the riot act. And you do think, where's the disincentive for kids at the moment, because there doesn't appear
17: to be. But it's not just kids doing.
6: No, it's not just kids.
17: It's not just organised gangs, isn't
16: it? But you need to catch them when they're young as well.
17: I mean, you stand in Oxford Street in London and look at the big stores, you see gangs of people. And frankly, you would also be terrified of being caught. Yeah. You would be terrified of being called racist if you confronted them.
15: Well, there's always that. But the other side of it is just personal safety. I mean, when we saw this happen in our local supermarket, the gang started a fight in the middle of the supermarket to distract everybody, then started clearing shelves. Now, what would have happened if any one of us had actually gone up to them and tried to stop it?
6: Well, it's a frightening situation, actually. I just think it's so utterly disgusting that this is going on. Meanwhile, it ties in with all of this, Claire, the first tranche of early releases that we saw yesterday, which is causing an awful lot of concern. I mean, we interviewed people yesterday, and one guy saying, if it institutionalised, he said, if you had 360 convictions, he said, well, I'm going to go and steal something else.
17: He said, I'm addicted to stealing.
6: And they don't know how else to live, really. I mean, it's this very awful situation.
16: It is an awful situation, but I also think that what else was the government expecting? You were always going to have these people coming out who were never going to change their ways. I mean, there was one particular chap who'd only been inside for 2 months. Mm. Of a 6-month sentence. And you sort of think, what are the chances of them actually going straight and going into a sort of productive life? You know that they are just, majority of them, heading back.
6: Yeah, it raises an awful lot of questions, I'm afraid. Right, you two, we're going to take a short break. We are going to come back to you a little bit later on, and also talk to the government as well about Kemi Badenoch's
17: early election.
6: There's going to be a big election coming up, maybe in May.
17: Maybe we'll get an answer.
6: Anyway, in the meantime, let's have a look at the European weather.
18: Can't wait to get in that sea.
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18: Just like the feeling of having great travel insurance.
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21: Hello there. Southern areas of France are expecting to see some heavy rain over the coming days, also turning quite wet and windy in Crete on Saturday. Now, some areas of Spain and Portugal are expecting to see some heavy showers. Some of these could turn thundery, some quite persistent heavy rain across southern and eastern areas of France. The central Mediterranean should be largely dry and bright, though some strong northerly winds for parts of Crete, as well as some heavy rain and possible thunderstorms. A mix of showers and some sunny spells next week, with temperatures in the mid-20s.
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6: Right, it is 42 minutes past seven. Shall we have a bit of government for you? We're head to Manchester and Transport Minister Keir Mather. Good morning to you, Minister. Nice to see you this morning. Are you preparing for a general election next May?
29: No, and I don't know how much clearer the Prime Minister, Andy Burnham, can be about this issue in ruling out an early general election. It's a bit frustrating, actually, that just before Conservative Party conference, you know, Andy Burnham set out three big issues around social care, about building more homes, electoral reform, the future of our relationship with Europe, that Kenny Badenoch could be engaging on, and instead she's thrown down this dead cat of an early general election.
6: Well, that's because he spent his conference... he spent his conference speech talking about everything they're going to do in a second term. Well, what's the point in preempting something that's 2.5 years away if they were to win it?
29: The Prime Minister has been honest with people about the scale of the challenges this country has faced and set out the journey that we need to go on to achieve change. I mean, if you take the issue like the National Care Service, like the NHS, it can't be built overnight. You need time to do that. And that's going to take two terms to be able to do. And the Prime Minister wants to go into the next general election being really clear about what's on offer and encouraging other political parties to engage on that issue as well. So this, I mean, the way to think about it is Andy Burnham is a person who wants to use being Prime Minister to make a difference in this country. He knows that to do that, you need time, you need the space to be able to do it. He wants to use Number 10 Downing Street and the leaves of government to create real change. You can't do that if you call an early general election. He's ambitious about getting on for the country, and that's why one's not happening.
30: You also need to do to have the mandate to do what he wants to do. And nearly every political commentator, and certainly the other parties, feel that those things that he really wants to do, he doesn't have a mandate for. In fact, he's inhibited by the mandate of the last government leader and by some of your own backbenchers.
29: Well, I don't think I agree with that. And it also doesn't stand up based on the previous argument that they've made. I mean, if you want to create a national care service, if you want to do a programme of electoral reform to make sure that every vote in the country counts equally, and then you put it to people in a general election, then ultimately it is the people who will make that judgment and give you the mandate to carry on and enact that change to make sure that we have bold ideas for the future of our country or not. And Andy Burnham has levelled with people about the scale of the challenge that this crisis faced. He's been clear-eyed and ambitious about how he wants to get on and deal with those challenges. And he wants the people to be the judge at the general election. But we want to be given the space to finish the job. But setting up something as fundamental as a national care service to provide free personal care to every older person in this country isn't something that can be done overnight. So he needs that mandate from another general election. It's something that he's fighting for, but it starts with being honest, like he was in his conference speech this week.
6: So is the next general election going to be, in effect, a vote on a national care service, or is it going to be another referendum on rejoining the EU? Because, I mean, the fact is, he's thrown that into the fire. It's concerning, isn't it? Because even lots of people who wanted to remain, who wanted to stay in the EU, are saying, why bring up such a divisive issue in this way? It tore families apart.
29: Well, with respect, I don't think it's concerning. I think it's relieving that the Prime Minister has faced up to the scale of some of these challenges. Britain is facing the reality at the moment that the way in which Brexit happened, the impact that it's had on our economy, has not been good for our country. And we need to face up to that. We need to have a national conversation about what's next. And we need to build consensus around what the options are going forward. And in his interview, Sandy Burnham said that some of those options are remaining as we are now, about what you mentioned around rejoining, but also other forms of access to the European market as well. If we don't have that conversation, we cannot move forward as a country. And on GB News, I know you have a spirit of candidness, you want to face up to the big challenges. I want to see you be part of that conversation. I want Kevin Badenoch and Nigel Farage to have their say as well.
30: Minister,
29: I think people are relieved that the Prime Minister wants to
30: Minister,
29: start
30: pardon me, we've got a problem with your microphone. We're not hearing you correctly. We'll try and fix it and come back to you if that's okay.
6: Yeah. Stay there. Don't move. Just for 60 seconds, Nigel.
5: Well, I mean, it's a fair point. National Care Service will take a long time. The reset with Europe obviously depends on what Europe comes back with. And bear in mind, the whole conference speech was a 10-year plan.
6: Okay. Right. We can return to the minister. We've sorted out your mic issue.
29: You
6: sound better already. Lovely.
29: Oh,
6: look, before we run out of time, can we talk about planes, basically, and this, which has been a scandal for a lot of families, where people are being charged extra just to sit with their families and all this, which does seem a completely ridiculous situation. Are you going to be able to actually outlaw that?
29: We are. We've got a civil aviation bill moving through Parliament that will allow us to get rid of these extra charges, such as parents sitting next to their kids aboard planes. It is eye-watering, some of these costs. If you book a return flight on Aer Lingus and make a mandatory seat reservation just so you can look after your kid, it can cost you as much as £106. Likewise, if you make a simple error on a ticket, maybe if one or a couple of letters are wrong, on Singapore Airlines, that can cost you £40. We're getting rid of these charges. We want to give people a bit more breathing space, but we also want to give them peace of mind when they jet off on their summer holidays, which is what flying is meant to be all about.
30: We'll leave it there. Thank you very much indeed for joining us this morning. Thank you.
6: Yeah, good to see you. Claire, what do you make of all this? I mean, I tell you what intrigues me about that. When a minister says, this is absolutely not going to happen.
30: Yes.
6: There is no way there is going to be a general election next year. And the Prime Minister needs this time to get all his ducks in order and all the rest of it. I'd love to... if it then happens,
7: yes, yeah. I mean,
6: the poor minister will be furious.
7: Well, of course he will. And this is the problem, isn't it? Where you have collective responsibility within a government, and they go out there and they say the Prime Minister has been absolutely clear, which those words did come out of his mouth. And you know, at that point, you're in really deep trouble because nothing is guaranteed, and the only person that really knows is the Prime Minister himself, because it's in his gift to hold an election.
6: And he can change his mind. Yeah.
7: Absolutely, of course he can.
5: And he probably doesn't know himself on that basis.
30: It's like when a Prime Minister says, I have absolute faith in this minister. And you know you're going to get a forced resignation.
6: Are you confident now? It's all well and good, the opposition saying whatever they want about this. As someone who is more closely attuned with Labour policy, do you think it's completely ruled out?
5: Well, it's never completely ruled out because you don't know what's going to happen down the road. I mean, you know, there can be an event that will spark it. I do believe Andy Burnham, which just makes sense, that his preference is to go for an election in 2029, because that gives him 3 years with this a huge majority to get things done.
30: Yeah, but it's almost an unworkable majority. Keir Starmer couldn't get the things done that he wanted to do.
5: Well, Keir Starmer made mistakes. I mean, the whole point was that where the Labour backbenchers rebelled, they rebelled in exactly the right places. The winter fuel allowance, getting rid of that, there was absolute madness. I couldn't believe he came up with that one. The idea of docking disabled benefits by the tune of £5 billion without working out where it would come from, who needed the benefits and who didn't. That was crazy.
30: But it's because he made an outright promise that he wouldn't increase taxes, and then he was hidebound by that, and supplicant, really, to some of his most difficult backbenchers. We know that's why he couldn't get certain things.
5: Well, that's absolutely right. I mean, I thought it was a mistake at the general election to promise not to raise income tax, VAT, or employee national insurance. They're the big taxes. You never know when you might need to raise them. Andy Burnham is also hidebound by that until an election.
6: He's on a bit of a bounce at the moment. That won't last if he's suddenly tagged as Bottle of Burnham in the papers.
7: Exactly. Well, that's what happened with Gordon Brown back in 2008. But also mindful that we've got a budget coming up. So any bounce that there may have been in the polls, I think is going to be destroyed by that, or made by it. Absolutely. We don't know. We don't know what's going to be in the budget. I don't think it's going to be great news for everybody, because we keep being told there's no money, but he's also promised money to practically everybody that he's spoken to. So you've got to square it away somehow.
30: He didn't enlighten us at all during the conference, did he?
7: No, and there was nothing on defence, which I thought was really interesting. So we've had a lot on the National Care Service, a lot on electoral reform, and a lot on civil, you know, sort of other items, electoral reform being one of them and the EU being the other, but nothing on defence, which I always find very strange.
30: Which is what we're all interested to know.
7: And especially when you look at events that have happened recently, to not even mention it, I think is pretty poor form.
6: It's very, I mean, the National Care Service thing, the one thing that intrigued me about that more than anything else is the £18 billion figure. Yeah. Because A, it didn't seem very much in a sense, but also, where does it come from?
5: First of all, you don't know what the economy will look like when all this comes in. You don't know how much pensions would cost, for instance. It rather depends on circumstances. But say you take the government figures, £18 billion is what they reckon it'll cost per year. You'll get £15 billion from changing the triple lock. So that leaves you with a bit of a shortfall. At the moment, one in seven patients.
6: You don't necessarily get £15 billion.
5: That's my point. That you just don't. You can't really predict the figure because you don't know what the economic circumstances are at the time.
6: So when they say it's funded, and I'm not saying under this particular circumstance, but when they say it's fully funded, it doesn't really mean.
30: But
6: anything,
30: we don't know what
6: it?
30: The fully funding means.
7: No, it doesn't really mean that, and it looks good on paper. If you're going to produce a balance sheet, then it sort of stacks up a little bit. But when you're looking at are these receipts physically going to come into the Treasury? And that's where it gets a little bit muddy, because it isn't necessarily. If it's a saving of sorts, but it's not going to be immediate, and there is going to be a massive shortfall. And you don't
5: know. Well, £2.7 billion on the, taking people out of hospital who don't need to be there.
7: But again,
30: we don't know yet whether their care is going to be funded or whether the accommodation
5: is going to be funded into their own home, ideally.
7: But the minister has said that this is a free personal care. Now, that's a change from what was being billed earlier in the week, which was
30: residential care.
7: Free care.
30: Yeah. Yeah.
7: So I think there's an important distinction.
6: All right, you two. Thank you very much. See you a little bit later on.
30: Right now, let's get your weather again with Anna Krizik.
8: Today, clouds overhead, total zen within. 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
9: Hello there, good morning. Welcome to your GB News weather update from the Met Office. Quite a wet and windy day in store for some of us, often drier and brighter towards the far south and east. And where we do see any sunshine, it will feel quite warm. But for some of us, it is going to be a bit of a wet commute to work, especially towards northern areas of England and Wales. Some quite heavy rain here, and eventually some heavy rain pushing into western Scotland and Northern Ireland, often quite blustery here too. To the south of the rain, though, it should remain mostly dry. There'll be sunny spells, still a bit of a breeze around, but often feeling quite warm in the sunshine. Temperatures in the high teens, if not the low 20s, but temperatures more towards average across the north. Now, the rain will stay with us to finish off the day, particularly eastern and southern areas of Scotland, still quite heavy and blustery, and even behind this, some quite heavy showers moving on behind. The rain will eventually start to clear Northern Ireland towards the end of the day, pushing into southern areas of Scotland, northern England, and northern and western areas of Wales, still quite windy, especially around coastal areas. The odd shower across inland areas of Wales, the clearer skies towards the far south and southeast of England, and it should remain mostly dry and clear for these areas. Rain will eventually move its way south and eastwards, and most of the heavy rain will start to ease away through the early part of Saturday morning. A few showers across areas of Scotland, but otherwise other areas will remain dry, possibly with some mist and fog in places, and likely feeling quite fresh to start on Saturday across many areas of the north. Now, we will still have some rain across central and southern areas of England, but most of it will ease away through the course of the day. Mostly cloudy, though. Still a few showers just drifting across parts of Scotland. But between these two areas of weather, it should be mostly dry once again, with some sunny spells returning and largely lighter winds compared to the day previous as well. Still warm in the sunshine, temperatures pushing into the low 20s across the south.
8: Today, clouds overhead. Total zen within. 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
11: Good morning. 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The M25 anti-clockwise is closed between junctions 27 and 26 near Waltham Abbey. The M1 southbound is affected by a collision between junctions 29A and 29 near Chesterfield. In Scotland, the A78 is closed in both directions between A78 Dunlop Street and A8 Raytho Street. Across Wales, the A470 southbound from Nantgarv to Coryton is congested with possible delays. And on the trains, southern services between Angmering and Littlehampton may be cancelled, delayed or revised after a points failure. For more travel news, go to gbnews.com.
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13: 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Entrance must be 18 or over. 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
6: Good morning. Kemi Badenoch claims Andy Burnham is secretly preparing for a snap election, despite him ruling one out just last week.
30: The Conservative leader points to his Labour conference speech, focused heavily on after the next election, as proof a vote could come as early as May 27.
6: It comes as Mrs. Badenoch also rules out any pact with Reform, saying it would be monstrous for her party. A few minutes ago, Labour Minister Keir Mather had this to say on the election question.
29: Andy Burnham set out three big issues around social care, about building more homes, electoral reform, the future of our relationship with Europe, that Kemi Badenoch could be engaging on, and instead she's thrown down this dead cat of an early general election. It's not happening.
7: Yes, Andy Burnham ruled out a snap general election last week, but the leader of the opposition thinks he has secret plans. Are there compelling reasons to go to the country early? Find out more with me very soon.
30: Donald Trump has threatened to cut off diesel exports to Europe, demanding urgent emergency reserves be released as Britain joins crisis talks, warning it's in Europe's best interest to comply.
14: Yes, well, as the US Treasury Secretary Scott Bessent warns Europe to get ready to immediately release diesel supplies, the US administration is eyeing up a ban on diesel exports. We understand that the British Chancellor, John Healey, is in talks with the US administration.
15: It's a slap in the face to British patriots, frankly. And it, you know, it's just another example of how untrustworthy some of these politicians are.
6: Speaking to GB News, Suella Braverman accuses Andy Burnham of an affront to democracy over Brexit, as his own cabinet is apparently split on whether to rejoin the EU.
16: I think you just nicked that, didn't you?
17: I did.
16: Well, we just watched you take it.
17: I did.
16: Do you want to give it back?
17: Yeah, I'll give it back.
16: Do you want to give it back? Why do you think you're above the law?
17: Because they always give us drinks.
16: Why do you think you can take things and everyone else is paying for them?
30: Reform UK is calling for a crackdown on shoplifting, claiming that it adds £54 a year to an average household's shopping bill. The party's Treasury spokesperson, Robert Jenrick, who you saw there, had this to say to us.
18: There is a need for a stronger police presence on our high streets. That would be a deterrent. Secondly, you know what? I'd actually like to see the security guards outside these stores be given greater powers.
6: Fires, riots, and more than 2,000 people arrested. France is rocked by violent student protests over school funding. President Macron condemns the violence.
30: Celebrity Traitors has returned to the TV, with one traitor already leaving viewers baffled, calling their own strategy the biggest mistake I've ever made in my life.
20: Manchester City say they will lodge their appeal against the landmark ruling, which saw the club found guilty of serious breaches of the Premier League's financial rules. The deadline for an appeal is today. We'll be speaking to a man who founded the first fan-owned club in English football. Let's this out.
9: Hello there, good morning. A wet and windy start for some, but some warm sunshine for others. Stay tuned and I'll have all the details.
6: It's just gone 8 o'clock. I'm Stephen Dixon.
30: And I'm Anne Diamond, and this is GB News Breakfast.
6: Feel like a general election or not? Do you want to go through all that again?
30: Yeah.
6: You ready for one?
30: Yeah.
6: Another one? Not another one.
30: Yeah, actually, yeah.
6: Really?
30: It would be very interesting to test the temperature of the country, wouldn't it, now? We've had 2 years of a Labour government, which a lot of people said wasn't won. It was the Tories that lost. And, you know, did we do the right thing? Only a general election would tell us.
20: A loveless landslide.
30: Loveless landslide, exactly.
6: Yeah. Well, it would be interesting.
30: I don't know. Let's ask you at home. I mean, could you stand another general election as early as maybe May? I mean, he still could call one before Christmas, enjoying the Burnham bounce.
6: The Burnham bounce. What's going to happen after the budget, though? That might leave us with a bit of a sour taste in our mouths. We'll have to see. Anyway, Andy Burnham is apparently at least still considering a snap election in May next year.
30: And that's according to Number 10 sources, who claim a surprise poll has not been ruled out.
6: Well, Conservative leader Kemi Badenoch has doubled down on those claims, saying she's convinced the Prime Minister would back down on his pledge not to call for an election until 2029.
30: And it comes despite comments made by Andy Burnham just last week that he could knock dead any speculation of an election next spring. But they're very careful, carefully chosen words sometimes, aren't they?
6: Well, they are. Yeah, they are. Let's talk to our political correspondent, Olivia Utley, who's here in the studio. Because, they do word it all very carefully. However, the minister we just had on, Keir Mather, was like saying, it's not happening. Mm. I mean, that was very clear.
7: It was very clear. Andy Burnham was a little more obscure last week. He said that he would be ruling out a general election anytime soon. What exactly does soon mean? But Keir Mather this morning was a lot more straightforward. My hunch on this is that Andy Burnham at the moment isn't actively planning for a general election, but as he continues to be Prime Minister and as the frustrations of the office continue to rain down on him, I think it is more likely than not that he goes to the country before 2029. And I think Kemi Badenoch is absolutely right to look at his conference speech as a bit of a hint. Lots of what he was laying out there are measures that he couldn't really impose without calling a general election. The terms of the 2024 manifesto were incredibly specific, not raising taxes on working people, those very strong red lines on Brexit, not rejoining the customs union or the single market. Andy Burnham, a commitment as well to the triple lock. Andy Burnham in his conference speech said that he would water down the triple lock. He said that he would consider actually rejoining the EU. That's further than even the Liberal Democrats have gone. And because there is such a massive black hole in the nation's finances, including a £5 billion black hole in defence alone, and given the fact that he doesn't seem keen at all to reform welfare, he doesn't really have very many options other than to raise taxes. How could he do all of those very controversial things, add into that perhaps a total shake-up of the voting system, without calling a general election? So he might just find, as the months progress, that he doesn't really have an option. I think the other element to bear in mind is it's easy to say, well, he's got this absolutely huge majority, why on earth would he risk a general election? But the truth is that often for prime ministers, a huge majority isn't as helpful as you might think.
30: No, it's a burden.
7: Just
30: isn't
7: look
30: it?
7: At Keir Starmer. Mm. He wasn't able to get his controversial welfare reforms through Parliament because there were so many Labour MPs from so many different factions of the party lobbying him in so many directions. He was pulled and tugged in so many directions. And lots of people say that having to back down on that welfare reform was actually the beginning of the end of the former Prime Minister. People began to think he was weak at that point and that he would U-turn when they wanted him to. And that's essentially what he did. So Andy Burnham may find there are frustrations with having to stick to the 2024 manifesto, and there are actually frustrations of having a huge majority. The other issue, of course, is that Prime Ministers are basically the most popular they'll ever be within their first few months to a year in Parliament, and then their popularity tends to go off a cliff. So he knows he's got a small window. Add to that, Nigel Farage at the moment doesn't seem to quite have his ducks in a row. All of those scandals over the summer involving funding have given him a little bit of a hammering. That might be a reason for Andy Burnham, another reason for him to seize that opportunity. I don't think he's planning it right now, but I don't think we should rule it out.
30: But if he dithers and takes too long, he'll end up doing a Gordon Brown, won't he? He'll go at the wrong time and lose.
7: Or a Theresa May.
30: All of the other parties are absolutely convinced he's going to call an early general election. He's the only one who's just sort of, as I say, choosing his words very carefully, hedging his bets, I suppose.
6: Well, fair enough. Olivia, thank you very much indeed. Where would the fun be if we knew what was going to be happening next year, eh?
0: But how many times have we sat here and said, will there be a general election?
6: I'm away in May next year.
0: You think you are?
6: For a couple of weeks.
0: You think you are?
6: It's all booked, actually. So, yeah, I might be missing out.
0: Well, have a word. That might, well, sway his decision.
6: I think I'd rather be away for it, to be honest. Anyway, looking at other news this morning, the UK has imposed 31 new sanctions on Russia, targeting its war chest, shadow fleet and Kremlin-linked propagandists in a bid to increase economic pressure on Moscow.
0: And this all comes as Vladimir Putin said Moscow was prepared to use all weapons at its disposal in response to any perceived aggression against Russia, whilst insisting that they wouldn't strike first.
6: Let's talk to Robert Fox, defence editor at the Evening Standard. Robert, morning. What is the current state of play with all of this for Putin? Because it's quite hard to, for us at least, to accurately assess where Russia stands, how weakened they are or not at the moment.
1: I'm going to take you at your word. It was a very good introduction. He's trying to split Europe at the moment. He's got Trump distracted. He wanted Trump to help him, I think, and they always banked on that. They can't do that now. Mesmerised by the midterms, the growing problems in the Middle East, because as it goes on with no solution in sight, they're growing. And he knows militarily America is overstretched. It's got things to do in Europe, and it's not quite able to pull out of that. It's got a lot to do in the Middle East, and is being shown to be vulnerable in the Far East. This is where I think Putin's strategic mind is really working on it. Can we bust up the solidarity? We've got AfD in Germany. We've got the prospect of Le Pen coming in France. They're really pro-Russia. But we need to push the House of Cards now. Now that we've got the advantage that we're attacking the cities of Ukraine, particularly Kiev, with blitzkrieg now, with the drones, and they don't have much of an answer. 3 or 4 months down the road, they could have much of an answer. In a nutshell, that's what's going on.
0: You were saying earlier that, I mean, their mindset will be, we'll keep on going, throwing everything at Ukraine, and let's see in a few months' time where we'll be. Ukraine will never give in, will they?
1: No,
0: no matter how hard
1: the famous classical line about the conquest of Britain of the Romans, they made a desert and called it peace. They're making a desert out of Ukraine, and it will not be peace. They will have endless guerrilla action. This is the whole history, the whole story of the of that area. Look what happened in the Second World War, where a lot of Ukrainians were pro-Nazi because of this thing. It will be endless trouble for the imperial Russia that Putin sees himself as returning to, as bringing back Russia's old destiny, which is really a czarist one. It's very, very bizarre. And I see you're staring at me. Yes. A lot of it is fantasy land, but that's what we're dealing with now, because he has bet with the new budget absolutely going on war.
0: Well, he's in charge of a regime which is in control of the truth, as it were, his truth. I mean, I was asking you earlier, what does the average Russian think? Do they think they're winning this war?
1: It's very difficult, although really brilliant and upmarket pollsters do get in. It's very, very unclear what the picture is. In a word, the Russian reaction, and we get it from the brilliant Steve Rosenberg of the BBC, they're fatalistic. This is Russia. My country says that this is going on, and that's it. It's going to take one more crunch, I think, to bring it home. And there's yet further news overnight of a massive attack. Yes, we have massive attacks on Kiev, but there are massive attacks in the Moscow region.
0: And of course,
1: and I wonder, including social media, which Putin has not been able to dominate totally, how much longer that can go on. It's quite a decision, but it's being taken quietly for Andy Burnham, because you've been talking Brexit, Schmexit, are you going to go in for it? I think there's a much bigger item on the agenda. What is the defence union going to be with Europe? Because we cannot rely politically, certainly we still have to rely physically on material and weapons with America, but we cannot rely on them politically. And even if there is the turn of the wheel, a Democrat president next time, it's not going to be like the old times.
6: Okay. Robert, thank you very much indeed. Good to see you.
30: Right, it's 13 minutes past eight. Now, the government is discussing whether to release emergency diesel stockpiles as Donald Trump threatens to restrict US supplies to parts of Europe.
2: Well, officials have held talks with Germany, France, Italy and Ireland after the US president threatened to block diesel exports to France and Germany unless they release some of their own emergency reserves.
30: We're joined now by GB News' national reporter Jack Carson from Solihull. And what's your view and your reading of the situation at the moment?
4: Well, of course, Donald Trump is under a lot of pressure in the United States, isn't he, coming up to these midterm elections in November. The price of fuel and diesel across the United States is a big issue for voters, and so he's going to be wanting to ensure that he can keep them on side, and an export ban on diesel would certainly allow his administration to keep prices down in the United States, but of course then cause what could be a surge internationally with prices. When you look at the amount of diesel that the United States exports across the world, you're looking at 1.2 to around 1.5 million barrels of diesel a day. So when you get comments from the president saying that we're thinking about a ban very seriously, that they may do it, and then when you hear the words of the US Treasury Secretary Scott Bessent saying that Europe should immediately get ready to release a diesel supply, saying that US farmers, truckers and businesses should not be left carrying the burden as prices soar, it's why we get the United Kingdom and the British government talking to European partners about a plan if that was to happen. We also understand that the Chancellor John Healey has been in talks with the US administration about a possible export ban. Called those talks being held yesterday, the European Commission spokespeople saying that there were lots of calls, lots of meetings taking place, including high-level contacts within the US administration. Here in the UK, prices have hit their highest since that Russian invasion of Ukraine back in 2022. This petrol station behind me, diesel is priced at 199.9p a litre. All prices really across the country for diesel sitting at around 200p per litre. And the UK ultimately is heavily reliant on imports for its diesel. 55% of all of its diesel that we use here in this country is imported. 31% of that comes from the United States. That therefore would have a huge impact if that ban was to go ahead. Now we have around 90 days of kind of diesel and oil reserves, I should say, if there was to be some kind of shortage. And the UK government spokesperson says

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1: Hello there, good morning. Welcome to your GB News weather update from the Met Office. Quite a wet and windy day in store for some of us, often drier and brighter towards the far south and east. And where we do see any sunshine, it will feel quite warm. But for some of us, it is going to be a bit of a wet commute to work, especially towards northern areas of England and Wales. Some quite heavy rain here, and eventually some heavy rain pushing into western Scotland and Northern Ireland, often quite blustery here too. To the south of the rain, though, it should remain mostly dry. There'll be sunny spells, still a bit of a breeze around, but often feeling quite warm in the sunshine. Temperatures in the high teens, if not the low 20s, but temperatures more towards average across the north. Now, the rain will stay with us to finish off the day, particularly eastern and southern areas of Scotland, still quite heavy and blustery, and even behind this, some quite heavy showers moving on behind. The rain will eventually start to clear Northern Ireland towards the end of the day, pushing into southern areas of Scotland, northern England, and northern and western areas of Wales, still quite windy, especially around coastal areas. The odd shower across inland areas of Wales, the clearer skies towards the far south and southeast of England, and it should remain mostly dry and clear for these areas. Rain will eventually move its way south and eastwards, and most of the heavy rain will start to ease away through the early part of Saturday morning. A few showers across areas of Scotland, but otherwise other areas will remain dry, possibly with some mist and fog in places, and likely feeling quite fresh to start on Saturday across many areas of the north. Now, we will still have some rain across central and southern areas of England, but most of it will ease away through the course of the day. Mostly cloudy, though. Still a few showers just drifting across parts of Scotland. But between these two areas of weather, it should be mostly dry once again, with some sunny spells returning and largely lighter winds compared to the day previous as well. Still warm in the sunshine, temperatures pushing into the low 20s across the south.
0: 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With the odd rude interruption. 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
2: Still to come for you, fires, riots, 2,000 arrests. France is in chaos, and this time it's school funding. And the students are revolting. 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
6: Nico O'Reilly has withdrawn from the England squad through injury and will miss the final two matches of their Nations League international break. The Manchester City left-back played the full 90 minutes during the 3-2 defeat by Spain, but was absent from Tuesday's 2-0 victory over the Czech Republic. O'Reilly has now returned to City for further assessment and will miss Saturday's trip to Croatia and the return fixture against the Czechs. 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That's the latest sport. 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
2: Hi there, it's 23 minutes past eight. Now, whilst British students might moan about school and fees and things like that, pupils in France have taken their frustrations to a whole new level.
3: Yeah, violent protests have erupted across the country, schools set on fire as pupils protest over poor conditions, teacher shortages and funding.
2: Yesterday, around 2,000 people were arrested, with 305 police officers injured as the protests descended into riot.
3: Well, let's talk to European political journalist Alexander Seal. Morning to you. I mean, is this as chaotic as it looks from the pictures?
4: Well, what began as protests by secondary school pupils over conditions in French schools has spread across the country and into universities. The original grievances are very concrete. Teachers not being replaced, overcrowded classrooms, deteriorating buildings, and a lack of resources. But alongside those protests, we've now seen serious violence, arson attacks on police and emergency services, and large numbers of arrests. And it is serious enough that around 400 educational establishments are expected to be closed today, with lessons moving online in many cases. And we've seen violence in Paris, Marseille, Nantes, and other towns and cities in France. We've seen footages of a trainee police lieutenant officer who was knocked on the ground and attacked by a group of young people in Paris. And in the footage, people around her can be heard shouting, kill her. So that's an example of how, in some places, this has moved from a long way from pupils peacefully blockading their schools. We've also seen police targeted with projectiles, fireworks, and other attacks.
2: It's terrible that it's descended into these awful riots, but can you explain how did the French education system become so destabilized? What's happened to it over the last few years?
4: Well, it used to be very, very good in the last 20 years. But right now, students are angry, and there is a debate about how huge. It's a political argument, because the government says intelligence services believe that the far left, the LFI, La France Insoumise, and other groups on the hard left played a role in encouraging this mobilization. The student unions reject the idea that LFI is secretly directing them as well. But interesting, they're now openly inviting political organizations and trade unions that support their cause to join a mobilization on the 6th of October. So the 6th of October is something to follow. But this morning, the Justice Minister, Gérald Darmanin, asked prosecutors to pursue the civil liability of parents. Parents will have to pay for damage in schools, bus shelters, and public property.
3: Well, you can understand why they would want to do that. Alexander, appreciate your time this morning. Thank you very much indeed.
4: Thank you very much.
2: Thank you. I was going to make myself sound very old by saying, so it reminds you of the student riots in the States in 1968, when all of those campuses were taken over by very, very angry students. It looked as though it would never stop. And then it did. But 1968 was a very bloody year, as far as riots in on campuses in the States was concerned, and some of it came here too.
3: I just don't understand what good they think they're doing for the education system by setting things
2: burning
3: on
2: buildings.
3: Fire.
2: No.
3: And what good does it do? But there you go. Right, anyway, away from that, something to smile about this morning, the Great British Giveaway, because it's our biggest prize of the year so far, and it could all be yours. It's a massive prize package worth, I think, £110,000. Here's how you take part.
5: 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UK only. Entrance must be 18 or over. Lines close at 4 p.m. on the 23rd of October. We may call the winner live after all entry routes have closed. Please check the closing time if listening or watching on demand. Good luck.
2: 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Now, if you're travelling to work or school, here's your traffic and travel update. And don't forget to stay with us on the radio too.
6: 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The M1 northbound is blocked by an obstruction between junctions 23A and 24 in Loughborough. The M1 southbound has delays after a collision between junctions 29A and 29 in Chesterfield. In Scotland, the M8 westbound has three lanes restricted at junction 12 on the slip roads. Across Wales, the A4232 northbound from St Fagans to M4 junction 33 at Capel Llanilturn is congested with possible delays. And on the trains, Great Western Railway services are suspended between Liskeard and Loo until about 13 after a broken down train. For more travel news, go to gbnews.com.
3: Got the sport heading your way in just a moment. 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
7: Good morning to you both. Mm-hmm. Yes, the Manchester City story rumbles on, and right at the centre of any debate will be the veracity of fan-owned clubs and state-owned clubs. Let's see and hear the argument for both after this break when we speak to Ivor Heller.
8: When you hear no love, what do you hear? 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
7: Good morning. Yeah, I want to shine a light on this City case again, as if it needed it once more. But look, at the centre of the issue is what we discussed this morning. It's difficult to enforce the rules when some of these clubs are owned literally by states, very wealthy ones as well. We've already seen that the chairman, Khaldun Al-Mubarak, it's emerged, has diplomatic immunity against either legal or civil prosecution. It seems to be a problem that's going to get bigger. We've seen the Saudi state owning Newcastle United. Maybe the antidote is for more fan-owned clubs instead of state-owned clubs.
17: Can that work?
7: Well, you know what it does around Europe. It's quite prevalent in Germany. It's quite prevalent in Spain. Real Madrid, would you believe, and Barcelona are fan-owned clubs. They're 90,000 members at Real Madrid. They literally elect the president. Now, the man we're about to speak to was almost forced into this position back in 2002, because we all remember the Wimbledon FC. They won the FA Cup with John Fashanu and Vinnie Jones in 1988. Famously, the famous line from John Motson, the crazy gang beats the culture club. And their club was supplanted and moved to Milton Keynes by a guy called Pete Winkelmann back in 2002. They were left with no option but to form their own club. I want to introduce the life vice president now of AFC Wimbledon, Ivor Heller. Ivor, very good morning to you. You've released a book chronicling not just the story of how you moved it or how you managed to launch the Phoenix Club, but you've also reached, it actually goes back throughout your life as well. Just tell me what you've made of the Manchester City situation in the last week or so.
18: Well, I think it's, I think we're the antidote to this sort of thing, first of all. And it's really been, it's shocking to realise the depth of it all, to kind of get your head around how massive the problems are and how it affects the rest of football. That's the thing that I've noticed, and not just Wimbledon, but lots and lots of other football clubs have noticed that the wage demands have gone through the roof, and it's dripped down. And I think that's something that everyone's caught up with, talking every living minute about Manchester City at the moment. But in point of fact, the effect it's had lower down the pyramid is shocking. The wage inflation is massive, absolutely huge. The average loss in League One is between £5 and £6 million. That's untenable. And I think they've all picked up this model of, if we pay enough money, nirvana's there. The pot of gold is at the end of the rainbow. It's not there. You never stop spending that money, and you only increase it and get into more and more trouble. And it's a drop-down effect that I think is dreadful for football.
7: And I mentioned just a few moments ago that Real Madrid and Barcelona are kind of loose examples of fan-owned clubs. Does that prove that maybe in English football, even though the culture is slightly different here, it could work long-term, and that maybe, as you say, might be the only antidote?
18: I think that people underestimate fans. I think we've always been underestimated. When we started AFC Wimbledon, people were saying it's crazy, fans can't run a football club. But then you look at the credentials of the people that started the club, and not only got it started, the people behind the scenes, the sheer, the business experience, the acumen that we had, And in point of fact, we were much stronger than an awful lot of football clubs. And you know, we ran it as a business. We ran it as a sustainable business. And that was crucial to everything that has come out of it since. So, yes, there could be much more fan involvement. There could be a lot more going on. And I hope it happens.
7: I want to ask you about specifically AFC Wimbledon and MK Dons, the club that you refuse to mention, or anyone at your club refuses to mention. Now, you've written to the FA and asked them and petitioned them to get MK Dons to just drop the name Dons from their title, don't you?
18: Yeah, I mean, the thing is that I think we all know that Milton Keynes has got nothing to do with being the Dons. You know, they're still calling themselves us. You know, that to me is potty. I don't get it. I don't understand. I have no understanding of why they want to keep doing that, but they seem to want to do it. And, you know, I think that the FA have kind of hold themselves up as moral guardians of the game. And, you know, with it, the greatest crime of the century was against us. And then you've also got the fact that they're standing up there, you know, going against FIFA and so on. And I think
7: Infantino, yeah, they've been very outspoken against him.
18: Yeah. So yeah, what he's done has been awful. But they should put their own house in order. And I think that there should be an apology to Wimbledon. And I think that if the club in Buckinghamshire had any sense, they would drop the Dons, and then everyone could just get on with disliking them as an ordinary football club if they want to. At the moment, they're holding themselves up there, and they really shouldn't do that.
7: If Milton Keynes dropped the Dons from their name, would you be prepared to move on from this route to some degree, even if it was just a small amount?
18: Yeah, for me, yes. Yeah, I would. It doesn't mean that I'm going to go and break bread one way or another. They probably don't want to break bread with me as much as I don't want to break bread with them. And that is just the way it is. But I think that it would enable future generations to move on as a normal football club and leave that kind of horrid history of the 2000s behind us.
7: Just quickly, Ivan, to close off, the FA famously said to you and your club in 2002 that forming AFC Wimbledon from the ashes of the old Wimbledon Football Club would not be in the wider interests of football. What do you say to that 25 years on?
18: I think we've totally proved that to be very, very wrong. The community activities that we get up to, we've got a very, very strong foundation, and we've got an amazing group called DLAG, Don's Local Action Group, that during COVID and the couple of years after provided over 6 million meals. You know, they provide furniture to the homeless when they get rehoused. They provide IT to IT poor families and make sure that they can get connected. There's about 2,000 volunteers been involved with them overall. It's an unbelievable organisation, and none of that happens without the football club.
7: Listen,
18: and we've become so central to our community. It's lovely.
7: Indeed. I've seen it myself. Listen, thanks very much indeed for joining us, Ivo. Congratulations on everything you achieved over the last quarter century, and long may it continue.
18: Thank you, Aidan. Much appreciated.
7: That's Ivo Halliday. He found his own football club alongside three other guys, and they are at the same level as Milton Keynes Dons, which nobody said would have been possible.
17: Mm. Oh, that's not MK Dons. That's not knock them too much.
2: No, we're not. No, absolutely.
7: He's local team.
17: All right, Aidan, thanks very much.
7: Cheers.
2: Okay, do stay with us because Nigel Nelson and Claire Pearsall are reading us through the papers. First of all, though, here's the European forecast.
19: Dinner under the stars tonight?
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22: Hello there. Southern areas of France are expecting to see some heavy rain over the coming days, also turning quite wet and windy in Crete on Saturday. Now, some areas of Spain and Portugal are expecting to see some heavy showers. Some of these could turn thundery, some quite persistent heavy rain across southern and eastern areas of France. The central Mediterranean should be largely dry and bright, though some strong northerly winds for parts of Crete, as well as some heavy rain and possible thunderstorms. A mix of showers and some sunny spells next week with temperatures in the mid-20s.
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3: We're going through the papers this morning at 8:44 with Nigel Nelson and Claire Pearsall. Good morning, you two.
30: Good morning.
3: Right, Claire, let's start with the Mail, should we? Early release.
30: It was always going to be one of those policies that divided everybody. I think it's completely wrong that these people should be let out. We should be looking at expanding the prison estate and not releasing criminals into society.
3: Well, the government would say they are expanding the prison estate. They're building
31: 3,000 new places have been provided, and 14,000 are on the stocks for 2031.
30: But these aren't new prisons, are they? They're just sort of...
31: They're blocks. Because new prisons take ages to build. So the idea is you build an extension, basically, to an existing prison, which is quicker.
30: But we need to not let people out. I mean, you can see that this is going to end in complete disasters. You've already had one individual who was rearrested in the car park of the prison when he was leaving because he tried to steal a bicycle. So this hasn't really done
3: allegedly. We've got to follow the rules.
30: Follow the rules, yes. Well, wish the government would and not let them out in the first place, because I think that the reoffending rate is going to go through the roof. These are people who haven't particularly learnt any lesson. There is no disincentive for people to not commit a crime because they think, I'm just going to get let out of prison.
31: So how would you stop the prison system collapsing?
30: I would let out probably, well, get rid of foreign national offenders. That's
31: they're doing that. 4,500 last year. That was a 13% increase.
30: Okay, there's still quite a lot in there. So that's there are, one, but you, one, but you, one you,
31: you
30: aspect.
31: Will, as you well know, that you've got to find a country that will take
30: this
31: them.
30: This is the one aspect. But there's also, you could look at letting out some of the female prisoners who have committed not very...
0: Well, that's what I was going to ask. Why have we seen no female prisoners?
30: And that's what I find really confusing, because there are an awful lot of female who have committed lesser crimes,
0: but you couldn't,
30: be referred out.
0: You couldn't put male prisoners in a female prison.
31: Well, that was the idea. Yeah, that was the idea at one point, that you'd empty a wing from female prisoners and then put male prisoners in.
30: Yeah, there's nothing to stop them from doing that, but we haven't seen that. All we have seen is male prisoners being let out. So there are a number, you know, quite a large number of female prisoners in that population who I think you could look to move them out, move the wings around, and you would have a bit of more of.
31: But you still don't solve the problem. Prisons are chock-a-block, and the system,
30: well,
31: the whole system.
30: They need to be building prisons.
31: I know, I agree with you, but you can't build a prison overnight. So you've got to deal with the problem as it presents itself now.
30: But why not start building? You're saying you can't build overnight.
31: Well, your law only gave us 500 places in 14 years.
30: Listen, I am not going to hold any flame to what the Conservative government did either, because they needed to have built prisons and they didn't. So this government should have learnt from the Conservative administration, and they should have come in with a plan to build prisons.
31: Well, they did.
0: Well, they had 2 years.
30: No, they had
31: 14,000 places coming on
30: places,
31: stream.
30: Places, right. So these are sort of repurposed broom cupboards and printer rooms and things like that. So, no, I'm not buying
17: it. But if they take people, if they can accommodate people, what's the problem with that?
30: Because it isn't a long-term solution just to find a sort of cupboard to put people in. You need to look at what your needs are going to be for the future. And unless you start repurposing those buildings, the buildings that we have available to us are also in such a bad state. They are really old Victorian buildings, which aren't fit for purpose. So I think that we needed to have started looking a long time ago at...
0: But I mean, history has always taught us that it's not a popular subject. So when you feel that you don't feel the urgency as we're feeling now, it's almost a crisis. Well, it is a crisis. But in the years gone by, it wasn't seen as crisis. It wasn't seen as that serious. And it doesn't buy you votes saying we're building lots of prisons, does it?
31: Yeah, well, that's right. I mean, what happened back in the 1990s is suddenly sentences got longer. You ended up, the prison population doubled because of it. We sent more people to prison, largely because the public wants to see crooks in prison, which is understandable. But then there's where the overcrowding crisis started.
17: Well, it's nice. Nightingale prison. Well, they keep going on about.
31: I know, but it's not like a Nightingale hospital. You can't build a prison out of a flat pack from IKEA. You've got to have something that's a bit more secure. So again, it's not something you can do overnight.
0: Are we sure about that? Are we sure we couldn't do that as quickly?
31: Well, you think IKEA's got some flat pack prisons there?
0: Well, you never know. If they were clever, they would be building them.
30: I think you probably can. I think that there is the ability to do it. What we don't have, though, are the prison staff to actually run the place in the first. You know, and the probation staff available to us, and we need to look at that, and perhaps we need to start advertising those jobs and start paying those people better to encourage more people to choose that as a career, because otherwise we're never going to get any further forward.
0: It's not enough, is it, for any minister to blame the previous Tory government now? They've been in 2 years.
17: Nigel.
0: They've been in 2 years. Don't you feel that the public don't want to hear blaming each other? They actually want to see something being done.
31: I mean, Margaret Thatcher was blaming the Labour government after her third term. I agree with you. That it's a habit
0: that politicians... It's not what people want to hear.
31: No, it's a habit politicians have, which is annoying. But it is true in a case like this where you need long-term plans to be put in... that the previous government didn't actually do it.
30: But then you have to be able to back it up with what you are going to do differently, and that's what they're not doing. So there's always a lot of finger-pointing from politicians saying the previous administration did this. But if you're not going to come up with any answers, I think the public's patience is really limited on those kind of comments, especially after 2 years from an election. People want to see the progress that you are going to make, whether they voted for you or not. And if you're just going to blame the previous administration and have nothing else coming forward,
31: well,
30: what's the point in you?
31: There's 40,000 prison places coming forward.
17: I'll tell you what. We're not going to come to this solution on this one between you two. What about
3: Black Labs.
30: This is important.
31: Oh, we like this one.
30: This was a comment made by a Labour minister at a fringe event at party conference. Right. She is the Nature Minister, and she had stated that it was a far right view of the country. It was people that went and had a pint in a country pub with a black Labrador, and this was deemed to be far right. And it was not the vision of Britain that she wanted. I mean, it has backfired so spectacularly.
31: This always happens at conferences. There is always a minister who says something stupid. I remember Janet Anderson, an old friend of mine, when she was Shadow Women's Minister, she announced there'd be more sex under Labour before the 1997 election. Goodness. Do you remember?
3: That's a vote winner, at least.
31: And Tony Blair had to get up and actually deny the fact that women would become more promiscuous once he became Prime Minister. So the same thing's happened with Jenny Riddle-Carpenter here. And of course, what it's done is it's given a load of wonderful jokes. Sort of people are talking about the Third Reich. Yes. There's a hashtag now, Black Labs Matter. So it sort of...
2: And politicians have been posting pictures of themselves with their black
31: Labrador
2: in pubs. And I'm absolutely staggered by how many people literally are sitting in the pub having a pint with their black Labrador.
31: Well, we don't have any dogs. We've got one fascist cat, which I think that...
30: I mean, if there was anybody that was going to run an empire, it is definitely the orange cat.
3: Do these people not think before they open their mouths, though? Because, I mean, to basically slate off whatever sort of dog you've got, but the idea...
31: Yeah, it's a stupid thing to say.
3: The idea of going down your pub having a pint with your dog is being far right.
31: You don't think politics when you're doing that.
30: You just alienate the population of dog owners of this country. And we are an animal-loving nation. And you think, but why pick on a Labrador? They are the most easygoing, lovely, loyal dogs who will eat a packet of biscuits within a second. I don't think you can call them fascists.
3: But also, why have a go at pubs? It's not very good to be criticising pubs at the moment.
31: No, it was a very silly thing to say. Yeah. And there's something about party conferences that encourage people to say silly things.
2: Well, look at the way they were all singing karaoke on the last... You always get that.
30: I've seen...
2: I mean, honestly, embarrassment.
31: Yeah, well,
30: I've still got video footage of some of the Conservative Party conference karaoke.
2: Well, they all do it, don't they?
31: They
30: all do it, which is why I keep the footage.
3: But it's great. All the stuff online. Historian Roger Morehouse posted a picture of his black lab with a thing underneath saying, there he is again, pondering the invasion of COVID. Open themselves up for absolute ridicule, haven't they, all of this?
2: Yeah.
3: All right, you two, thank you very much indeed. Well, whatever we do, let's not meet up in a pub and discuss things, especially not politics.
2: Sounds lovely, doesn't it? It's just what you want to do.
3: Thank you very much indeed.
2: Right, now let's check up on the weather.
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8: Hello there, good morning. Welcome to your GB News weather update from the Met Office. Quite a wet and windy day in store for some of us, often drier and brighter towards the far south and east. And where we do see any sunshine, it will feel quite warm. But for some of us, it is going to be a bit of a wet commute to work, especially towards northern areas of England and Wales. Some quite heavy rain here, and eventually some heavy rain pushing into western Scotland and Northern Ireland, often quite blustery here too. To the south of the rain, though, it should remain mostly dry. There'll be sunny spells, still a bit of a breeze around, but often feeling quite warm in the sunshine. Temperatures in the high teens, if not the low 20s, but temperatures more towards average across the north. Now the rain will stay with us to finish off the day, particularly eastern and southern areas of Scotland, still quite heavy and blustery, and even behind this some quite heavy showers moving on behind. The rain will eventually start to clear Northern Ireland towards the end of the day, pushing into southern areas of Scotland, northern England and northern and western areas of Wales, still quite windy, especially around coastal areas. The odd shower across inland areas of Wales, the clearer skies towards the far south and southeast of England, and it should remain mostly dry and clear for these areas. Rain will eventually move its way south and eastwards, and most of the heavy rain will start to ease away through the early part of Saturday morning. A few showers across areas of Scotland, but otherwise other areas will remain dry, possibly with some mist and fog in places, and likely feeling quite fresh to start on Saturday across many areas of the north.
22: Now, we will still have some rain across central and southern areas of England, but most of it will ease away through the course of the day. Mostly cloudy, though. Still a few showers just drifting across parts of Scotland. But between these two areas of weather, it should be mostly dry once again, with some sunny spells returning and largely lighter winds compared to the day previous as well. Still warm in the sunshine, temperatures pushing into the low 20s across the south.
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9: Good morning. 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The M25 anti-clockwise has a lane closed on the slip road between junctions 10 and 9 in Leatherhead. In Scotland, the A78 between Dunlop Street and A8 Ratho Street is closed in both directions for planned roadworks. Across Wales, the A4232 northbound from St Fagans to M4, junction 33 at Capel Lanil Turn, is congested with possible delays. And on the trains, Great Western Railway services are disrupted between Liscard and Loo until about 13 hours after a breakdown. For more travel news, go to gbnews.com.
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11: 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Entrance must be 18 or over. 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
3: Good morning. Kemi Badenoch claims Andy Burnham is secretly preparing for a snap election, despite him ruling one out just last week.
0: Yes, the Conservative leader points to his Labour conference speech, focused heavily on after the next election. And she says that's proof that a vote could come as early as May 27.
3: Meanwhile, the Conservative leader has ruled out any pact with Reform once again, warning it would be monstrous for her party. Earlier, we spoke to Labour Minister Keir Mather about the election question.
13: Andy Burnham set out three big issues around social care, about building more homes, electoral reform, the future of our relationship with Europe, that Kemi Badenoch could be engaging on, and instead she's thrown down this dead cat of an early general election. It's not happening.
0: Yes, Andy Burnham claims that he won't have an election next year, but the Leader of the Opposition thinks he has secret plans. Are there compelling reasons to go to the country early? Find out more with me very soon.
1: It's a slap in the face to British patriots, frankly. And it, you know, it's just another example of how untrustworthy some of these politicians are.
2: Well, that was Suella Braverman. And speaking to GB News, she accuses Andy Burnham of an affront to democracy over Brexit, as his own cabinet now allegedly is split on rejoining the EU.
4: I think you just nicked that, didn't you?
5: I did.
4: Well, we just watched you take it.
5: I didn't.
4: Do you want to give it back?
5: Yeah, I'll give it back.
4: Do you want to give it back? Why do you think you're above the law?
5: Because you always give us drinks.
4: Why do you think you can take things and everyone else is paying for them?
14: Reform UK calling for a crackdown on shoplifting, claiming it adds £54 a year to the average household shopping bill. The party's Treasury spokesperson, Robert Jenrick, had this to say.
15: There is a need for a stronger police presence on our high streets. That would be a deterrent. Secondly, you know what? I'd actually like to see the security guards outside these stores be given greater powers.
2: Fires, riots, and over 2,000 arrests. France is rocked by violent student protests over school funding, as President Macron condemns the violence.
14: Elmbridge in Surrey is crowned Britain's least affordable place to buy a home. Prices nearly 17 times average earnings. That's despite the national picture actually improving.
16: Well, I'm here in Elmbridge, which according to Lloyds Bank is the least affordable place to buy a house in the UK. There has been improvements though on a national level to affordability, but we'll be hearing what it's like on the ground here in Elmbridge from a local estate agent shortly.
2: Celebrity Traitors has returned, with one traitor already leaving everyone baffled, calling their own strategy the biggest mistake I've ever made in my life.
22: Hello there, good morning. A wet and windy start for some, but some warm sunshine for others. Stay tuned and I'll have all the details.
14: It's just gone 9 o'clock. I'm Stephen Dixon.
2: And I'm Anne Diamond, and this is GB News Breakfast.
14: So, our top story this morning claims that Andy Burnham is leaving the door open to a snap election in May next year.
2: Yeah, that's according to Number 10 sources. They're saying a surprise poll has not been ruled out.
14: It's not what the Prime Minister has said, though. Conservative leader Kemi Badenoch said she's convinced the Prime Minister would back down on his pledge not to call an election until 2029.
2: And this comes despite comments made by Andy Burnham himself just last week that he could, quote, knock dead any speculation of an election next spring.
14: Let's talk to our political correspondent, Olivia Utley, who's here in the studio. Is knocking dead the speculation? Is that equivalent of having full confidence in a minister who's done something wrong?
18: And then they get sacked the next day. Well, I think the safest way of reading the situation is that Andy Burnham genuinely isn't planning on calling a snap general election. Everyone I've spoken to within the Labour Party genuinely believes that to be the case. But that doesn't mean that there definitely won't be one. What I suspect will happen is that Andy Burnham, although not planning for one now, will gradually get increasingly frustrated by the restraints imposed on him by his predecessor, Keir Starmer. The 2024 manifesto was almost unusually specific in what it ruled out. Very firm red lines on rejoining the EU, no rejoining the customs union or the single market. Well, Andy Burnham said in his conference speech last week that he would actually like to join the EU again. There are so many ways that Andy Burnham would like to be free from the 2024 manifesto, and perhaps the only way to do that, he will find, would be to call an election.
2: I mean,
14: Okay, we're going to just jump in there on you because the Shadow Home Secretary, Chris Philp, is standing by. Good morning to you. I mean, why is Kemi Badenoch, and presumably you yourself, so convinced that this is going to happen? The Prime Minister was asked whether the May local elections could be combined with a general election. His answer was no.
19: Well, first of all, Andy Burnham changes his story on any given topic on an extremely regular basis, and you can't put any reliance on anything he said. I think in one interview a day or two ago, he seemed to take two different positions on European Union membership in the space of a single interview. So we know he says one thing and then changes his mind or says something different very quickly. He's done it on all kinds of different issues, going back to, you know, WASPy women during the by-election. First of all, he was going to give them lots of money, then he wasn't. Even in the last 24 hours, Manchester City Football Club, he can't even get his story straight on that. He changes his mind from one day to the next. So I don't really trust a word he says, to be quite honest. What I will say is that we are ready. We Conservatives are ready. We've got the right team in place, led by Kenny, who's doing a great job. And we've got the right policy packages in place. Cut welfare spending, cut taxes, give proper money to the armed forces, make sure we hire more police. Police under Labour being cut, numbers are going down. Properly secure our border by leaving the ECHR. So we've got the team, we've got the plan, and we are ready. And it wouldn't, I agree with Kemi, it's very likely that at some point Andy Burnham will cut and run and try and call an early election, because he doesn't really seem to have any ideas for what to do this side of an election. He's saying he'll do all these things after an election in 3 years' time, but in the meantime he seems to propose to do not very much at all, apart from give out good vibes and wear a funky t-shirt. But that is not really what we need about Prime Minister. We need real leadership, and he's not providing.
0: At the moment, a lot of people acknowledge the fact there is this what they call Burnham bounce. You know, he's enjoying the popularity of being the new man in the job. How long that lasts, nobody knows, not even him, I suppose. But we do have an upcoming budget at the end of this month, and things could get a whole lot worse for him. So maybe that would put him off the idea of going to the country.
19: Well, there's no question the budget will expose what the Labour Party are doing to our country. Because they are refusing to control welfare spending, they're letting welfare go up and up and up. 5,000 people a day signing onto welfare, people getting signed off sick just because they claim to have mild anxiety. What that does, because Labour are not tackling welfare, it means our taxes are going up and up and up. And already taxes have gone up on businesses through national insurance, business rates for shops on the high street, a bakery chain in my constituency, Croydon, went bankrupt as a result of that. The family farm tax, the tax on businesses passed down from one generation to another. And as we speak, Andy Burnham and John Healey are holed up in Downing Street planning what other taxes to increase in the budget. And that will make them very unpopular, because we are overtaxed. Successful people are being driven out of the country by high tax. Businesses are cutting jobs because of high tax. Oil and gas drilling in the North Sea is going down because of high tax, which is now going to leave us exposed when there's an international diesel and oil crisis. These are all things that have been created, been done by Labour, and they're only going to get worse in the budget. So that will create a very difficult political problem for Andy Burnham. We have an alternative. We Conservatives have a different approach. Cut welfare, cut tax, as I said a second ago. But look, we're ready. We're ready for an election. And if he calls one, I think we'll win it as well. And if he gets desperate, it wouldn't surprise me if in desperation he calls an election just to try and get himself out of a financial hole, to be honest.
14: I find it a bit intriguing is, I mean, as you say, it's not outlining a lot of policies for what could happen in this parliament, but even for the next one, he's talking about things like, you know, national social care, and it's ambitious, it's expensive, but something needs to be done. I mean, all political parties can agree that something needs to be done on this. And yet you've not particularly outlined how you would tackle that, or whether you would actually support something on those sort of lines to deal with this increasing problem that people face in older age.
19: Well, I mean, action does need to be taken. That is definitely true. But I think what Andy Burnham's proposing doesn't really work for a couple of reasons. I mean, one, and when he says a national care service, he means a state-run monopoly which runs all of the care homes. So instead of having lots of different companies providing care services and competing with one another, I think he envisages some like nationalised monopoly. And as we know, I mean, imagine if the government ran supermarkets. I mean, it wouldn't do a good job, would it? So I don't think a national monopoly is necessarily a sort of state-run monopoly is a very good way of running things. It's not very efficient generally. That's why in the 1980s, when the government ran airlines and ran car manufacturing and goodness knows what else, it was all a complete disaster. So I don't think going back to the 1970s would help us. On his financial plan, which is to get rid of the triple lock on pensions, which we oppose. So we oppose that because we think pensioners deserve to get paid properly through their pensions, having worked all of their lives. But if you look at the maths, even if you don't start this new care service until 2030, the changes he's proposing to pensions, ending the triple lock, doesn't actually pay for social care for another 10 or 15 years. So for the first 10 or 15 years, he'll need to increase taxes. And right. for us, that is a red line. We will not, under any circumstances, support further tax increases. We actually want to cut taxes, not increase them. So we're in very different places to Andy Burnham.
14: All right, there we must leave it. I'm afraid we're out of time, but good to talk to you this morning. Thank you.
0: Right, time for the Great British Giveaway now. As you know, it's better than ever. Here's how to take part.
11: 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Or post your name and number to GB23 PO Box 8690 Derby DE1 9TT. UK only. Entrance must be 18 or over. Lines close at 4 p.m. on the 23rd of October. We may call the winner live after all entry routes have closed. Please check the closing time if listening or watching on demand. Good luck.
0: Now, 9:13. While British students might moan about school, pupils over in France have taken their frustrations to a whole new level.
14: Yeah, there have been violent protests across the country. Schools set on fire. It's all over poor conditions, teacher shortages and a lack of funding.
0: Yesterday, in fact, around 2,000 people were arrested, with 305 police officers injured, and the protests descended into absolute chaos.
14: Earlier, we spoke to European political journalist Alexander Seal.
5: What began as protests by secondary school pupils over conditions in French schools has spread across the country and into universities. The original grievances are very concrete. Teachers not being replaced, overcrowded classrooms, deteriorating buildings, and a lack of resources. But alongside those protests, we've now seen serious violence, arson attacks on police and emergency services and large numbers of arrests. And it is serious enough that around 400 educational establishments are expected to be closed today, with lessons moving online in many cases. And we've seen violence in Paris, Marseille, Nantes, and other towns and cities in France. We've seen footages of a trainee police lieutenant officer who was knocked on the ground and attacked by a group of young people in Paris. And in the footage, people around her can be heard shouting, kill her. So that's an example of how, in some places, this has moved from a long way from pupils peacefully blockading their schools. We've also seen police targeted with projectiles, fireworks, and other attacks.
14: Right, still to come for you, the first episode of Celebrity Traitors Series 2 was on last night. But who are the traitors this year and how are they planning their schemes? We'll tell you more with a former cast member, if you like, in a moment.
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23: Nico O'Reilly has withdrawn from the England squad through injury and will miss the final two matches of their Nations League international break. The Manchester City left-back played the full 90 minutes during the 3-2 defeat by Spain, but was absent from Tuesday's 2-0 victory over the Czech Republic. O'Reilly has now returned to City for further assessment and will miss Saturday's trip to Croatia, Tuesday's 2-0 victory over the Czech Republic. O'Reilly has now returned to City for further assessment and will miss Saturday's trip

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2: It's 9:19. Did you watch the start of the second series of Celebrity Traitors last night? That cast preparing themselves for weeks of lies, deception, and betrayal. Is
3: yeah,
2: that working
3: real
2: here?
3: Star.
2: Not really.
3: It was a real star-studded cast, though. I mean, you cannot get past that. Better than anything else you see in a lot of reality programmes. Anyway, the hugely anticipated show, which is set in a Scottish castle, has been praised for its outstanding lineup. But who are this year's traitors?
4: What are you?
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4: You're what?
5: Traitor.
4: He's a traitor. Are you?
5: Yeah.
4: Right.
5: What's the point of being in the game if you're not? You know.
4: Right.
5: Yeah.
4: Okay.
6: It's an interesting angle.
4: Yeah.
6: You need to be very clear that you're not.
4: I'm going to pretend that I didn't hear that. And what are you? What are you, Richard?
7: Faithful. Faithful. Okay. Yeah.
5: Really? I'm faithful.
7: Yeah.
4: Bingo.
2: Whoa, what's going on? Let's talk to a former contestant, Kieran Thompson, who joins us now. Great to see you. What is going on? What is he playing at?
8: Good morning, Stephen. Good morning, Anne.
3: Morning.
8: I don't think we've ever seen anything like that in the history of traitors. I think it's, if he's trying to be smart or double bluff, or it was a slip-up, which I think it was a slip-up, it is horrific start for him.
2: Do you think he's not seen it, actually seen the show?
3: He didn't read the rules.
8: No. No, I think he's got wrapped up in the moment and completely forgot where he is. I literally fell off my chair last night. I cannot believe what I saw.
3: I mean, when you first sign up for it, surely somebody sits you down and goes through the whole procedure, how it works, makes sure you've seen the programme before, the rules and regulations. Surely you're taught it.
8: Yeah, and he was obviously really excited to be a traitor. So you know if you're going to go for that sort of route, you know the rules to abide by. But, this is something completely new that no one's... If he survives, it would be a miracle. But it might be similar to, like, Alan. He might have a rocky start and he might survive the onslaught, but we'll see. I really don't think he will.
2: Well, what do you make of the cast this year? Who stands out for you, apart from, obviously, Richard E. Grant and that amazing... cock up.
8: Yeah, what a start. There's quite a few, like, Romish, obviously, I think he's going to be a really good player. I think Ross Kemp Benner, I think he's going to come under fire quite early. Obviously, mine Sheen, there's quite so much. The lineup is just when you think you couldn't get better from last year, it's actually upgraded massively. So, it's got some fantastic characters in there.
3: Yeah, I mean, a lot of people are commenting that the lineup is so much more impressive when you just sort of count celebrity status than other major programmes like Strictly.
8: Yeah, when you look at it now, and I think last year obviously set the standard quite high, and so it's not going to do anyone's career any damage, is it, if they go in there now? So the calibre is 10 out of 10.
2: Yeah, well, look, it's going to pull in big audiences. It's going to be as popular as ever. And I think we're all going to be tuned in just to see what happens with whether Richard E. Grant gets kicked out or not straight away. I mean, it's
8: have
2: just
8: you watched
2: bizarre.
8: It yet, Stephen?
2: No, not yet.
8: Have you started watching it yet?
3: Yeah, he's into it.
2: Do you mean from... Because last time we spoke and I said I'd never seen it. Yeah. No, yeah. I did get pulled into the celebrity one last time.
8: Right.
2: Because it was being watched at home and I ended up tuning in and I got hooked.
8: Excellent. Good.
3: But don't ask me, because I still
2: don't. So, I'll eat my words from last

0: Time we talked, Kieran, you were right. You were right.
1: Thank you. But we've got a terrific.
2: I still think you'd be good going in there.
0: Oh. Be interesting. Good to see you.
1: We've got a great lineup here coming up next, Miriam and Mark.
3: What a Friday treat to see you, Anne.
1: Yes, exactly on a Friday. Unusual.
3: It's not really a treat to see you.
0: We
3: see you every Friday, I mean.
0: Can I tell you that Mark White is so rude, and I've known you for 47 years.
3: Yes.
0: And you've been so rude.
4: This is becoming like GB News The Traitors. I think we should move on. The French are rioting, plus change, you might say.
1: Well,
4: but it looks pretty serious. A lot of schools now on fire. The protest started about paying conditions and shortages in schools, but seemed to be being fired up by the hard left.
3: Yeah, it's spreading right across France, Marseille, where there's a huge immigrant population now. So you've got disaffected communities in Marseille and Nantes, up in Normandy, lots of disorder, 2,000 arrests. And of course, could it spread here?
1: Are these rioters worried about the state of the education system, or are they just enjoying rioting?
4: It certainly seems that that was the precipitating factor. French classrooms are overcrowded, the buildings are quite dilapidated, but there is general unrest about the state of French finances, fuel costs as well, as we have here, so I think it's much more to it than
3: and
4: that.
3: And it's definitely been hijacked by the left, of course, given the gains that the far right are making in the presidential elections.
4: Indeed, so lots more after the weather.
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6: Hello there, good morning. Welcome to your GB News weather update from the Met Office. Quite a wet and windy day in store for some of us, often drier and brighter towards the far south and east. And where we do see any sunshine, it will feel quite warm. But for some of us, it is going to be a bit of a wet commute to work, especially towards northern areas of England and Wales. Some quite heavy rain here, and eventually some heavy rain pushing into western Scotland and Northern Ireland, often quite blustery here too. To the south of the rain, though, it should remain mostly dry. There'll be sunny spells, still a bit of a breeze around, but often feeling quite warm in the sunshine. Temperatures in the high teens, if not the low 20s, but temperatures more towards average across the north. Now the rain will stay with us to finish off the day, particularly eastern and southern areas of Scotland, still quite heavy and blustery, and even behind this some quite heavy showers moving on behind. The rain will eventually start to clear Northern Ireland towards the end of the day, pushing into southern areas of Scotland, northern England and northern and western areas of Wales, still quite windy, especially around coastal areas. The odd shower across inland areas of Wales, the clearer skies towards the far south and southeast of England, and it should remain mostly dry and clear for these areas. Rain will eventually move its way south and eastwards, and most of the heavy rain will start to ease away through the early part of Saturday morning. A few showers across areas of Scotland, but otherwise other areas will remain dry, possibly with some mist and fog in places, and likely feeling quite fresh to start on Saturday across many areas of the north. Now, we will still have some rain across central and southern areas of England, but most of it will ease away through the course of the day. Mostly cloudy, though. Still a few showers just drifting across parts of Scotland. But between these two areas of weather, it should be mostly dry once again, with some sunny spells returning and largely lighter winds compared to the day previous as well. Still warm in the sunshine, temperatures pushing into the low 20s across the south.
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8: Good morning. 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The M25 clockwise has a collision between junctions 9 and 10 at Leatherhead. The M11 southbound has a collision between junctions 7A and 7 at Harlow. The M1 northbound has a collision at junction 26 in Nottingham. In Scotland, the M77 northbound has queuing between junctions 2 and 3. Across Wales, the A470 southbound from Nantgarve to Coryton is congested with possible delays. And on the trains, southern services between Angmering and Littlehampton may be cancelled, delayed or revised until 11 Prowls after a points failure. For more travel news, go to gbnews.com.
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4: Good morning. It's 9:30 on Friday, the 2nd of October. We are live across the United Kingdom. This is Britain's Newsroom with Mark White and Miriam Cates.
3: Well, our top story, the Brexit battle lines have been drawn.
15: I don't think Brexit has helped us, if I'm honest. I think it has caused harm.
16: And then he says he wants to unite the country. I cannot imagine a more divisive debate than heading into another referendum.
4: Well, the Prime Minister Andy Burnham and the Reform UK leader Nigel Farage have both set out their positions on rejoining the EU. This is as a Labour civil war is on the brink of erupting on that issue between Shabana Mahmood and Ed Miliband.
3: Well, the Tory leader, Kemi Badenoch, is the latest politician to get her crystal ball out, as she claims the Prime Minister is preparing to call a general election in May.
4: Elsewhere, there's a scramble for diesel. The UK is in talks with Europe about releasing emergency fuel supplies. This is as President Trump threatens to turn off the taps.
17: And I think we're in a good place because oil prices are going to start to come down. Tremendous oil is coming out of the Hormuz Strait now. We're running it. We're literally running it.
18: Yeah, the US Treasury Secretary Scott Bessent says that Europe should prepare immediately to release diesel supplies, as British government ministers say they have the supplies to be able to cope with any potential US ban.
3: France in flames. Students set fires outside French schools as riots over conditions spread nationwide. The hard left are being blamed. Could we see the same in this country?
19: I think you just nicked that, didn't you?
20: I did.
19: Well, we just watched you take it.
20: I didn't.
19: Do you want to give it back?
20: Yeah, I'll give it back.
19: Do you want to give it back? Why do you think you're above the law?
20: Because you always give us drinks.
19: Why do you think you can take things and everyone else is paying for them?
4: Well, that was Robert Jenrick, MP, and the Reform Party is calling for a shoplifting crackdown, saying that theft adds £54 a year to household shopping bills. Robert Jenrick spoke to GB News this morning.
21: There is a need for a stronger police presence on our high streets. That would be a deterrent. Secondly, you know what? I'd actually like to see the security guards outside these stores be given greater powers.
3: Well, the Green Party is banning a gender-critical group from their conference, as they're told their presence would make trans members feel unsafe.
4: And a botched execution. The killer, Krista Pike, remains in a critical condition after surviving two lethal injections in the United States. The Tennessee governor has now suspended all executions.
2: Our responsibility is to uphold the sentences that Tennessee juries have handed down, even when it's difficult. And that is exactly what we intend to do.
3: And find out why Elmbridge in Surrey has topped the list of the least affordable locations in Britain for home buyers.
4: Well, Mark, France was on fire over the summer because of wildfires. It's now on fire again, this time because of the more traditional pastime of rioting.
3: Yeah, listen, this is really concerning because it started out in Paris. It was absolutely, initially at least, a protest over the lack of funding within the education establishment in France, lack of teachers, the infrastructure, all of those concerns. But it's spread and it's morphed into much more than that. It's general disaffection now, and it's being fueled by the far left.
4: And Mark, do you think that more people could be drawn in? So not just school students, university students, but actually the wider population. We know there's a lot of unrest already in France about the cost of living, as there is everywhere. Massive pressures on the French budget. They're in huge amounts of debt, and Macron very unpopular.
3: Yeah, I think it's inevitable that the wider community is being sucked into this. We're already seeing that. It's spread to that huge southern city of Marseille, massive immigrant city, and that has now morphed into a protest about the conditions that the migrant population in France are living under. There are often incidents of unrest and violent crime in Marseille at the best of times. So some real concern there. But to be honest, it's spreading right across the country. I think the French authorities are clearly very, very concerned about just how bad this could get.
4: Yes, they could really, really struggle to contain this, I fear. Well, we'd love to know what you think. We'll be hearing from French guests during the programme as well, but send your views and comments to gbnews.com/yoursay.
3: But first, here's your 60-second news update with Tatiana Sanchez.
20: Thank you very much and good morning. The top stories. The government says people should not worry about diesel shortages amid pressure from the US for European countries to use their reserves. Britain joined crisis talks with Brussels yesterday as they discussed whether to release fuel stocks amid rocketing prices. It says yesterday US President Donald Trump told reporters he may call for European countries to draw down from their reserves. A dual British-Iranian national has become the sixth person arrested in connection with the suspected terror plot near RAF Fairford. The 25-year-old was detained in Westminster on suspicion of preparing terrorist acts. Five other British nationals in their 20s remain on police bail. In the US, death row inmate Krista Pike is still alive and in a critical condition after surviving two attempts to execute. She was given two lethal injections, but her lawyers say she was still breathing and had a heartbeat. Tennessee's governor has now suspended executions and ordered an independent investigation. And tens of thousands of homeless people are being offered free flu jabs on the NHS from this week in the first national vaccination programme of its kind for rough sleepers. Vaccines will be available in hostels, night shelters, pop-up clinics and mobile vans. Those are the latest headlines. More in half an hour.
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4: Hello, good morning and welcome. You're watching and listening to Britain's Newsroom. We're live across the United Kingdom on GB News with Mark White and Miriam Cates.
3: Well, we were talking just before we threw to the news headlines with Tatiana about the situation in France. Really interesting line that has just come to me from our producer in Kent that monitors the small boat situation. He's telling me that lots of the specialised riot police and other police officers who have been tasked with guarding that coastline to the UK or the English Channel coastline line are being retasked to go to communities that have been fairly significantly hit by the riots. Now, this is of particular concern because we are, as of today, going into a period of several days of really good weather, which is unusual at this time of the year. We've got thousands of people still over the other side of the channel, and it appears not nearly as many French police patrols available to do anything about them.
4: Gosh, well, the knock-on consequences of these riots could be huge. And for the French authorities as well, it's one thing having riots in a particular part of the country and you can send reinforcements in terms of police and troops from other areas. But if these riots spread all over the country, the French police are going to be stretched extremely thin. And then, like you say, what does that mean for other areas of policing?
3: Yeah, and they have moved right up into Normandy as well. So down that coast, where these small boats are taking off from some of the communities, the bigger communities along the Normandy coast, have also been affected by disorders. So it's of real concern to the French authorities, obviously, and has knock-on effects even for us.
4: Yeah. Well, there's a lot of discontent in Europe altogether, I think.
3: Well, isn't there just?
4: Well, and something that could breed a little bit more discontent, of course, is the Prime Minister's announcement that he may consider re-entering the EU. It appears that Brexit battle lines have now been drawn within the Labour Party. Here's what the Prime Minister had to say.
15: And it's right that I say, well, here are the options. George Osborne's put an option forward. Canada have talked about a different relationship with the European Union. I can't leave Britain out of those discussions. We do have to have an honest and grown-up conversation about, well, what could a future relationship look like? And then come back to the public and say, well, here are the broad options and here are the issues involved with each of them. That's just the right way to lead. I've got to do what's best for this country.
0: And one is rejoin.
15: Well, people look at all the options and where is the centre of gravity?
3: Dissent, disaffection, riots in part of Europe. Why wouldn't you want to join this club again? Is this a gift for reform, do we think? Nigel Farage seems to think so.
16: This is the pro-devolution Prime Minister. Remember, power must be handed down closer to people. That'll make their lives better and make them wealthier. Well, rejoining the EU, even rejoining the single market or the customs union, would hand a whole heap of power much further up, further away, and totally unaccountable in every single way. And then he says he wants to unite the country. I cannot imagine a more divisive debate than heading into another referendum on membership of the European Union.
4: Well, it's already been divisive, in fact, because it's dividing the Labour Party. They seem to be at civil war.
3: Well, the Foreign Secretary, Ed Miliband, and the Home Secretary, Shabana Mahmood, are reported to be on opposing sides of the debate over whether or not the UK should rejoin the European Union.
4: But meanwhile, if you don't fancy casting your vote in a referendum on rejoining the EU, the Conservative leader, Kemi Badenoch, is warning Britain to brace for a general election to be called in May as well. We're in a bit of a mess, I think, Mark, over all of this. And we can speak now to the journalist Andrew Gilligan, who I think is in Italy, so definitely spreading the European net far and wide this morning. Good morning, Andrew. Quite an extraordinary announcement from Andy Burnham, especially after his campaign in the Makerfield by-election, when, of course, he became an MP again, where he said that he understood the feelings behind Brexit in places like Miliband and... Freudian slip, like Makerfield, and didn't want to reopen the wound. What's in it for the Labour Party to have this debate again?
1: I think the Labour Party, the vast majority of the Labour Party members want to rejoin the EU, but you're absolutely right. It's an incredible own goal for the government if they carry on with this. Let's not forget, you've talked about reports that cabinet ministers disagree about this. Not 5 days ago, at the actual conference itself, the business secretary, Jonathan Reynolds, said on the record that we should not reopen the debate about our relationship with Europe. He said he said we shouldn't even rejoin a customs union, let alone rejoining the single market or the EU itself. He literally said that on the record at a fringe meeting at the Labour conference, 2 days before Andy Burnham made this speech. And that's a symptom of how divided the Labour Party, the Labour cabinet is going to be on this subject. And I think Reynolds is right. I mean, Reynolds said, I want to quote, he said, I think we can frankly get more than what we need by pragmatically looking at this through a trade lens. It would be misplaced to seek to return to a customs union. Look at the arrangements we've already got. You don't add a lot more to it through a customs union. He said also a key argument I think that the Tories will make and that Reform will make is that a new debate about rejoining the EU or having some kind of closer relationship, institutional relationship, creates years of instability and uncertainty for business. I mean, business has adapted to Brexit now. I mean, I don't think most businesses think it's a great triumph, but they've adapted to it. But what they can't live with is endless changes in policy, not knowing what's coming next, never being able to plan. And as voters, you know, can we really bear the misery of the Brexit walls all over again? Another 5 years talking about Europe is absolutely insane.
3: It just doesn't bear thinking about, does it? In terms of Reform, we know, Andrew, their popularity has taken a little bit of a hit just recently through a number of different factors. But is Nigel Farage right here? This is just a gift for Reform.
1: I think potentially yes. And look, I mean, let's consider this from the EU's point of view. Would they even want us back? The fact is that they would be taking back a country where, by the latest opinion polls, the average of the latest opinion polls, 50% of the public votes for parties which do not want Britain to be in the EU. That is, the Conservatives, Reform and Restore are together. That's 50% in the latest polls. They must, you know, they must be worried for their part that if they go along with this big negotiation, they had this 5-year battle and all that kind of thing, then you know, a new government comes along in a few years which wants to take Britain out again. So I think it's the last thing that the EU is going to want to do either. It's the last thing that they're going to want to do to readmit Britain. And if they did agree, the terms would be penal. There would be absolute handcuffs. We'd probably have to sign a deal that we could never leave again or something. We wouldn't get any of the benefits we had before, like the rebates and the opt-outs. And I think the British people would probably reject that deal in a referendum. So the whole thing is a complete disaster. It's amazing. An amazing mistake by Andy Burnham.
4: And Andrew, the EU is hardly a model of peaceful coexistence at the moment. We've been looking at these riots in France. What's your view of that situation? Do you think it could spread and become more serious?
1: Well, I mean, street violence and rioting is often a very particular French thing, right? It's a recognised kind of form of politics almost in France. They have it an awful lot. But this is pretty serious. And a couple of times in the past, riots have started with students, school children, have really threatened the stability of the whole French state. 1968, of course, and also when student rioters joined up with the Gilets Jaunes, much more recently, older protesters who are protesting about, you know, feeling abandoned and the cost of living and so on. So this could be one of those kind of French rioting episodes that dies away, but if it carries on a bit longer, I think we could be seeing that kind of a threat, because we've seen 2,000 arrests already, as you say. The French intelligence services are saying this is being orchestrated by one of the left-wing political parties, France Insoumise. So it's got a real political purpose behind it already.
3: And Andrew, in terms of, you know, the desire that there is among so many on the left to recouple with the European Union, the fact is this is not the European Union that the UK left. This is a Europe where we've seen multiple governments now that have swung to the right, in France as well. We're looking at the possibility the National Rally will do very well, if not come out on top in the French presidential elections. It's going to be a very different EU that they seem to want to recouple with.
1: That's absolutely right. We've got, obviously, the AfD have taken control of a German state. The far right in France is in the lead in the opinion polls for the presidency next year. And And I think also the EU has changed. So the EU has become significantly more centralized than it was when we left 10 years ago. It's become, as you know, during COVID, they agreed to take on responsibility for each other's debts. In other words, that the you know all the countries have to pay for the debts incurred by other countries. And again, I just can't see any of that being in any way acceptable to the British people. And I just cannot understand why Andy Burnham wants to reopen.
4: Well, thank you very much, Andy Gilligan, for talking to us this morning.
3: Thanks, Andrew. Always good to get his insight.
4: Absolutely.
3: You know, he's always very, very measured and very insightful.
4: Absolutely. Well, up next, the UK is in talks with Europe about releasing emergency fuel supplies as President Trump threatens to turn off the taps.
3: But first, if you're in search of some holiday sun, and why wouldn't you be, here's the forecast for some of your top European destinations.

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1: Won't we need some cover?
0: No worries. 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
3: Hello there. Southern areas of France are expecting to see some heavy rain over the coming days, also turning quite wet and windy in Crete on Saturday. Now, some areas of Spain and Portugal are expecting to see some heavy showers. Some of these could turn thundery, some quite persistent heavy rain across southern and eastern areas of France. The central Mediterranean should be largely dry and bright, though some strong northerly winds for parts of Crete, as well as some heavy rain and possible thunderstorms. A mix of showers and some sunny spells next week with temperatures in the mid-20s.
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14: Now, the government is discussing whether to release emergency diesel stockpiles as Donald Trump threatens to restrict US supplies to parts of Europe.
15: And I think we're in a good place because oil prices are going to start to come down. Tremendous oil is coming out of the Hormuz Strait now. We're running it. We're literally running it.
13: Well, Britain has joined crisis talks with other European countries. But does all this just mean we're going to suffer more pain at the pumps?
14: Well, we're joined now by GB News national reporter Jack Carson from Solihull. Jack, what's the price of diesel behind you?
16: So it's at 199.9p per litre for diesel. That is about what you're seeing across the country at pumps. The RAC saying that now it is around 200 pence a litre now. But if the US was to put in an export ban, with the president saying that he's considering it very seriously, with the US Treasury Secretary Scott Bessent saying that Europe and other countries should prepare immediately to release their own diesel supplies, that price, well, could well increase even more. It's said from different industries across the UK that that is already a concern, that they're already feeling the pressure of the price at the pump as it is. Word and concern from the construction industry. You've got, of course, road haulage, a huge industry in this country, as well as the likes of agriculture as well. The US Treasury Secretary Scott Bessent saying that farmers in the US, truckers, businesses should not be left carrying the burden as prices soar. Prices have soared, of course, since US, the United States and others started taking military action in Iran. But of course, the midterm elections in America is a big thing for the president. He knows that, of course, the high prices at the pump in America will be a point in this election. So he's trying to get a grip on that. And ultimately, that leaves other countries like the UK, like countries in Europe, in a bit of a problem if that export ban was to come into place. The UK imports around 55% of its diesel, 31% of that 55% coming directly from the United States. Now, the government and government ministers have repeated yesterday and today that the UK supply is resilient, that it would be able to cope with any kind of potential ban. The UK should, with the rules it signed up to, have around 90 days of supplies in reserve, but it's not, of course, not going to want to release all of those at once. It's urging people that there should not be, that there isn't going to be a scare for a shortage. There aren't going to be any kinds of shortages, trying to reassure people across the country that the UK has a diverse supply. It does, of course, not only get its imported diesel just exactly from the United States, but it certainly will cause a problem, certainly could well cause more prices. We know that the Chancellor, John Healey, has been in talks with the US administration about a possible ban. But when you've got diesel prices already at an all-time high since that Russia invasion of Ukraine in 2022, hitting more now, really, if you look at parts of the country, more than 200 pence a litre, the pressure really is on for businesses. The European Commission spokesperson confirmed their emergency talks yesterday, saying that there were lots of calls, lots of meeting taking place on the diesel situation, including with high-level contacts in the US administration. And when you consider more the immediacy of the language from the US Treasury Secretary Scott Bessent, saying that diesel supplies should be prepared immediately, compared to the US president saying that they may do this ban, that they're thinking about it seriously, but with not any kind of decision, the more immediacy from the US Treasury Secretary, of course, you know, can see why these meetings are taking place, because this could be a ban that comes into effect within days and weeks, let alone not necessarily looking at the likes of months.
13: Jack Carson, thank you very much for that report.
14: Depressing stuff. And the fact is, of course, if prices are going to shoot up, people are going to go out, they're going to stockpile as well.
13: That's right.
14: So that's going to lead to shortages.
13: And there'll be queues. Yeah, it's very, very worrying. And no quick answer to this. It takes a long time to refine diesel. A lot of the refineries have gone.
14: Yeah. Well, listen, lots more coming up at the top of the hour, including, of course, those riots right across France.
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10: 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The M25 anti-clockwise is closed between junctions 10 and 9 near Leatherhead. The M27 westbound is affected by an incident between junctions 7 and 5 near Southampton Airport. The M1 southbound has an obstruction between junctions 17 and 16 in Daventry. The A46 is closed after the M40 in Warwick. In Scotland, the M8 eastbound has queues between junctions 19 and 18 at Charing Cross in Glasgow. And on the trains, West Midlands railway services are disrupted between Stourbridge Junction and Birmingham Snow Hill until 09:45, with delays of up to 40 minutes. For more travel news, go to gbnews.com.
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18: 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UK only. Entrance must be 18 or over. Lines close at 4 p.m. on the 23rd of October. 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
14: It's 10 o'clock on Friday, the 2nd of October, live across the United Kingdom. This is Britain's Newsroom with Mark White and Miriam Kate.
13: Well, the Brexit battle lines have been drawn.
20: I don't think Brexit has helped us, if I'm honest. I think it has caused harm.
21: And then he says he wants to unite the country. I cannot imagine a more divisive debate than heading into another referendum.
14: Well, the Prime Minister and Reform UK leader Nigel Farage set out their positions on rejoining the EU as a Labour civil war is on the brink of erupting on the issue between Shabana Mahmood and Ed Miliband.
13: Meanwhile, the Conservative leader, Kemi Badenoch, is the latest politician to get out her crystal ball, as she claims that the Prime Minister is preparing to call a general election as soon as May.
14: Britain's diesel scramble. Well, the UK is in talks with Europe about releasing emergency fuel supplies as President Trump threatens to turn off the taps.
15: And I think we're in a good place because oil prices are going to start to come down. Tremendous oil is coming out of the Hormuz Strait now. We're running it. We're literally running it.
13: Where France is ablaze as students set fires outside French schools. This is as riots over conditions in schools spread nationwide. And the hard left are being blamed. So could we see the same in this country?
14: The Green Party bans a gender-critical group from their conference, as they're told their presence would make trans members feel unsafe.
13: And find out why Elmbridge in Surrey has topped the list of the least affordable locations in Britain for home buyers.
22: Well, I'm here in Elmbridge, which according to a Lloyds Bank analysis is the least affordable place to purchase a house in the UK. There is some good news for the South East and on a national scale, as it's the most affordable it's been for over a decade. We'll be hearing more from me and an estate agent shortly.

0: Well, we were talking, obviously, with Jack Carson just a short time ago about the situation, the really serious building crisis over diesel.
1: Yeah.
0: I'm a petrol guzzler with my vehicle, but I gather you, it's going to affect you, Derek.
1: I do have a diesel car. I mean, it's done 180,000 miles, I think. It's a very, very good, efficient old car. But yeah, hugely worrying. £2 a litre, obviously very expensive, even more worrying if we actually run out. And I think you were saying we have a matter of just weeks of stockpiles left. And of course, internationally, this is because some of the refineries that turn crude oil into diesel have been destroyed in Russia by the Ukrainians and, of course, in the Middle East. And it's not a quick job to restore or repair or rebuild these refineries. So this could be a long-term problem.
0: Yeah, I think we've got about 40 days of stocks. I don't know what they have elsewhere in Europe, but clearly it's of concern. People will be going to the pumps to fill up, to stockpile, because they'll be concerned about, obviously, the skyrocketing prices. But understandable concern as well that we might have a shortage as well.
1: Absolutely. And of course, in the States, where traditionally they've had very, very low fuel prices compared to ours, prices of diesel have shot up. People very, very concerned, making Trump very unpopular. And that's why they're calling on him to ban exports. But that will just put prices up all across the world.
0: Did you buy your diesel then when the government of the day was incentivizing people to do so? This is the way forward.
1: No, it's not.
0: We'll give you all this off your... the price of your vehicle, etc.
1: No. Well, it turned out to be a mistake because, of course, they were far more damaging to the environment than people thought. But that is the problem with diesel refinery. It's a very intensive process to take the sulfur out of it. It's much easier to produce petrol and jet fuel. There isn't a shortage of those. But with the refineries gone bust around the world, diesel could be a problem for a long time.
0: Yeah, and so many of our commercial vehicles in particular rely on diesel still. Your buses and your vans that do all of the Amazon deliveries and the like around the country now.
1: Do you think Ed Miliband's quite pleased about this, stopping us using fossil fuels?
0: Well, if he is, then, you know, he's more of a fool than I thought. And I thought he was a fool. So.
1: that's quite a margin. Well, send your views and comments to gbnews.com/yoursay.
0: Okay.
2: Good morning. The top stories. Andy Burnham is facing divisions inside his cabinet after leaving the door open to Britain eventually rejoining the European Union. The Prime Minister says Brexit has done more harm than good and has promised to examine options for a closer relationship with Brussels. Senior ministers are reported to be split, while Nigel Farage says Andy Burnham has made a very big political mistake. Reform UK spokesperson Robert Jenrick spoke to GB News.
3: He's sitting on a massive majority in the building behind me. He's the Prime Minister of our country, and everything that he was talking about, like rejoining the European Union, having some big pointless debate about changing the electoral system, or this massive set of tax rises to fund his social care system, were all about what would happen after the next general election. So it does beg the question whether we're heading into a general election campaign, and it's for that reason that Nigel was in Doncaster yesterday doing, I thought, a fantastic speech, launching our general election campaign and saying that whether that election is in November, in May next.
4: Tune in to State of the Nation every Monday to Thursday, 8 to 9 o'clock. 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
1: Britain deserves a newsroom that puts the facts
2: that people should not worry about diesel shortages amid pressure from the US for European countries to use their reserves. Transport Minister Keir Mather said Britain's supply of diesel was robust and resilient, and the country had a wide range of sources. Britain joined crisis talks with Brussels yesterday as they discussed whether to release fuel stocks amid rocketing prices. US Treasury Secretary Scott Bessent said European countries should immediately begin to use their reserves. It's as the US president said yesterday that he may call for European countries to draw down from their reserves. A dual British-Iranian national has become the sixth person arrested in connection with the suspected terror plot near RAF Fairford. The 25-year-old was detained in Westminster on suspicion of preparing terrorist acts. Five other British nationals in their 20s were arrested near Gloucestershire Air Base over the weekend and remain on police bail. Counter-terror police say the case is hugely complex and they're pursuing several lines of inquiry, including possible foreign state involvement. Elsewhere, death row inmate Krista Pike is in a critical condition and receiving life-saving care after surviving two attempts to kill her by lethal injection. Her lawyers say she was still breathing and had a heartbeat. Tennessee's governor has now suspended executions and ordered an independent investigation. 31 years ago, Pike was convicted of murdering 19-year-old Colleen Slemmer in Knoxville, beating her and stabbing her to death. Governor Bill Lee says he's highly disappointed by what happened and says the review will examine the many questions raised by the failed procedure.
5: Immediately took action to call for a thorough and comprehensive and third-party review and investigation into the protocol. That investigation will be thorough, and it's going to take time. And therefore, the last scheduled execution for this year will not take place.
2: Ukraine has used a new tactical ballistic missile in combat for the first time, marking a serious escalation in both the hardware and rhetoric surrounding the war with Russia. President Volodymyr Zelensky says the FP7 was successfully deployed and Ukraine now plans to move towards mass production. Its range and target of the first strike haven't been disclosed. The development comes amid increasingly stark warnings from Moscow over nuclear weapons. Vladimir Putin says catastrophic scenarios must be avoided, while Russia has separately warned it could use its full arsenal, including nuclear weapons, if its territory comes under threat. The Football Association says the Independent Commission's decision on Manchester City's breaches of Premier League financial rules has significant implications for the integrity of the game, and it's carefully considering the decision and its implications and will take action where appropriate. Meanwhile, a spokesperson for Andy Burnham insists the guilty verdict City is serious after remarks the Prime Minister made about the case on Wednesday raised eyebrows. Burnham told reporters he'd be really concerned if City owners sold the club in the wake of them having breached Premier League's financial rules, saying they're a huge partner in the building of modern Manchester. Shadow Sports Minister Louis French called for the government to keep politics out of football. A shark has become an unlikely tourist attraction after getting trapped in a narrow canal in the South Korean port city of Busan for more than a week. The 3.5-meter-long shark, nicknamed Bukang-e after the city's north port, was first spotted on the 18th of December in a waterway near Northport Waterfront Park. It was then seen the following day, prompting the Korea Coast Guard to send boats and a rescue team to try to guide it towards open water. And tens of thousands of homeless people are being offered free flu jabs on the NHS from this week in the first national vaccination programme of its kind for rough sleepers. Vaccines will be available in hostels, night shelters, pop-up clinics and mobile vans. The government says the scheme's designed to protect some of the most vulnerable people from serious illness this winter. Those are the latest headlines. Here's the finance.
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0: Well, violent protests have erupted again across the French nation, across multiple cities, with schools set on fire as public protests over poor conditions and teacher shortages and funding spark those riots.
1: Well, we're now seeing live pictures on your screen. This is of firefighters in Paris, where yesterday around 2,000 people were arrested across the French nation. 305 police officers were injured as the protests descended into chaos. But Mark, the initial cause, at least, of this riot, they started in France, in Saint-Denis, which is a pretty poor area of Paris, I think where Jordan Bardella actually was born. And it's over shortages in schools, shortages to teachers, overcrowded classrooms. But we understand that that one of the members of the LFI, which is the French hard left party, La France Insoumise, the mayor of Saint-Denis, Bali Bagayoko, has actually declared that violence at a certain point can be legitimate. Wow. So egging on the protesters.
0: Yeah, I mean, there's no doubt that there are interested groups here that are pushing for more in the way of protests and unrest here. May well be linked to just how well the far right is doing in the likes of the presidential elections campaigning in France itself. But you can see, I'm not sure if these are CRS, French Public Order police officers, but certainly police officers who are wearing public order kit there, right out into the streets in broad daylight. So that gives you an idea of just how concerned they are for the protests and the violence to continue, not just in the evenings when these are often the flashpoints, but during the day as well. And it's been protests that have first of all targeted schools, educational institutions, or that have taken place around those schools and college campuses, but have now spread to other areas and other cities outside Paris, right across the country, down as far south as Marseille, into Normandy, to Nantes, and multiple other cities besides.
1: Well, we can now go to France and speak to journalist and commentator Anne-Elisabeth Moutet. Anne-Elisabeth, good morning. Thank you so much for joining us on Britain's Newsroom. Pretty disturbing scenes there in France. What do you think will happen next? Is there any chance that the French authorities will bring this under control?
7: Right now, it doesn't look like it, and there are many reasons for this, including the fact that we are right now at the beginning of the presidential campaign, as was just said, and nobody wants to be the one that could cause a fatality in those demonstrations. And quite honestly, there are lots of instances in which it's only the police keeping their cool, so to speak, that prevented the possibilities of fatalities. What started it is something that is perfectly true. The French teachers are the worst paid in the European Union. The curriculum has been simplified to the extent that it's not believed that somebody getting out of a French high school can actually find a job or anything else than a manual job, and these are disappearing. So it's a situation where the schools are in bad shape. When there was a heat wave, it was sweltering. In winter, it's not always heated. This is not new. I remember from the distant time when I myself was in a French school that state universities were in a state of disrepair that frankly is outrageous. But at the same time, you've got people, including elected officials, who have been encouraging the violence. You've just quoted Bali Bagayoko, the mayor of Saint-Denis. Saint-Denis is the focal point is the French Birmingham with less economic activity, if you like. This is all because they belong to this hard left party, La France Insoumise, led by Jean-Luc Mélenchon, who may very well be the candidate of the second round of the presidential election, because his strategy pushing pressure, including with violence, on the state and on the government, is exactly what motivates many of the people there. You have MPs from La France Insoumise joining the lycéens, joining the young, the people, the school children. You've got union organizers who do the same thing. There are founded complaints, but right now it is used for political maneuvering.
0: And I think that's a real concern, isn't it, Anne-Elisabeth, that we have now moved beyond just a simple set of protests against the state of the education system in France. It's now being hijacked by these other self-interested groups, and they are capitalising on real disaffection in communities right across France, in particular the likes of the immigrant community in cities like Marseille.
7: Not just in cities like Marseille. I would say that, yes, there's, of course, they've injected the whole notion that there's racism in the state of Education Nationale. You know, the French say it's a top-down, centralized education ministry and education system. The truth is that most of the young people in classrooms now were born in France, but are from parents and grandparents who came from different countries. And not all of them had a culture in which they pushed their children to study. It's also known, and lots of teachers have been resigning, because when the kids get bad marks, the parents come to complain to the teachers. Now, again, my distant memories is that if I had a bad mark at school, my parents would ask the teachers, what has she done wrong and how can we help? That was entirely different. And so everything has been sort of become confrontational in a way that did not exist. The system is no longer protected. The worst instance, and I won't say that this is at work right now, but the worst instance is, of course, the decapitation of Samuel Paty, the French teacher, 3 years ago, who was first sort of followed and denounced, quote, Samuel Paty, the French teacher, 3 years ago, who was first sort of followed and

0: Because by and large, French public opinion is completely aware that we have a massive debt and they don't want to be the ones who pay for it. But there's at least a kind of consciousness. The pupils have already said that they refused any kind of cuts in services and in trying to manage national education, even though that's the one area in which money has been paid in. Late, because that's the way the French system works, and not always efficiently. But they're already saying, no, we do not want this to be suppressed. We don't want this subsidy to be suppressed. We want to courses to be reduced. We want registering rights to go to a university to disappear. I'll give you one example. There was a system in student canteens that anybody who was a scholarship student was entitled to have lunch for €1. And there was so much demand and so demagogic demands that everybody should have lunch at €1 that put such pressure on university canteens who could not face the arrival of so many people at the same time. And what would have been much more sensible would have been to say, look, some people need it, the others can pay €3 or €4 for their lunch. And instead of that, it's the system itself has been partly dismantled just by the affluence of students who all said, we want those free lunches, we want those €1 lunches. There's complete lack of realism in what happens, what exists, what's available. And that, unfortunately, is the case on everything.
1: Well, Anne-Elisabeth Moutet, thank you so much for joining us live from Paris this morning. Mark, right. It's interesting how some of these themes are Europe-wide. Cost of living, concerns about immigration, national debt.
2: Well, indeed. Can we just bring up the live shots again of Paris just now? We're going to steer right across now that we've got live images coming out of the French capital. We're going to steer right across these images. What's concerning, I think, about these, Miriam, is that we were just seeing the smouldering remains of a barricade that was across the road. So early morning, broad daylight, and disorder continuing in the French capital. That gives you an indication of where we're headed in terms of the continuation of this disorder. These French public order vans, riot police, basically, right through the city centre in Paris there as they try to ensure that they bring this situation under control. We've got live images now, so we're going to keep dipping into that and keep you right up to date with the latest situation, the unfolding disorder in Paris and elsewhere, of course, in France.
1: And Mark, as we've been saying, there are French presidential elections next spring. It looks like Rassemblement National, the patriotic right-wing party, is on course to win that, Marine Le Pen and Jordan Bardella. And of course, they've made big promises on immigration, which is a big part of French unrest. But there is still this enormous budget deficit, 122% debt to GDP ratio. There is no pain-free way to sort out that problem. And my fear is that even if the RN do win the election and do make some improvements to the situation with regards to immigration, there's still going to be massive economic pain, and the French don't want to deal with that.
2: Yeah, and as Anne-Elisabeth was saying as well, as we're looking at French right officers now getting into a bit of a to go down this road. She was saying that there are definitely far-left politicians from the party that is included in the presidential elections that are, you know, urging their supporters to get out there to protest. And of course, we know that protests often lead to disorder and violence across France as well. So very worrying picture unfolding. And as I say, we'll keep right across these live images and bring you any developments.
1: Indeed. Well, we've got to move on now. It's time for the Great British Giveaway, your chance to become one of our biggest winners of the year so far. 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

0: 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Or post your name and number to GB23 PO Box 8690 Derby DE1 9TT. UK only. Entrance must be 18 or over. Lines close at 4 p.m. on the 23rd of October. We may call the winner live after all entry routes have closed. Please check the closing time if listening or watching on demand. Good luck.
1: Yes, good luck with that. Well, a Labour civil war is on the brink of erupting on the issue of Brexit between Siobhan Mahmood and Ed Miliband.
2: Yes, we'll be going through that and much more with Dr. Rennie and, of course, Jonathan List, the housewife's favourite, coming up after the break.
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9: 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The Manchester City left-back played the full 90 minutes during the 3-2 defeat by Spain, but was absent from Tuesday's 2-0 victory over the Czech Republic. O'Reilly has now returned to City for further assessment and will miss Saturday's trip to Croatia and the return fixture against the Czechs. 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That's the latest sport. 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
1: Welcome back. It's 27 minutes past 10. As you can hear, we've got our panel raring to go. Renee's already started talking.
2: I'm just getting some medical advice.
1: can we go back on the break? Because the appointment's still going on. Well, we'll bring in Jonathan.
20: Well, you can't get an NHS appointment for love or money, as you know.
1: So you have to bring someone into the studio. Well, shall we go to the news? Renee, what would you like to talk about?
5: Shall we talk about the infighting that started with the Labour Party and Brexit, which
4: which I think is fantastic. And I think it was bound to happen because it is a topic that nobody in any party can absolutely coalesce behind. And I think that's what's going to happen in the country as well. And I think he's opened a can of worms that he may well regret opening later down the line.
2: Why, Jonathan, do so many on the left want to recouple with a European Union that is so different to the European Union that we left? So many governments now have gone to the right, others heading in that direction. It's not the same EU.
20: Well, it's governed by the same treaties. There haven't been any treaty changes since 2009.
2: Doesn't mean there will, you know.
20: If there are going to be treaties. Look, the point is, and you know, the point has always been, that Britain cannot just be insulated from what happens to its closest neighbours and one of the largest trading bloc in the world. So if there is going to be fundamental change in the EU, and I don't think this is actually the most important reason for joining, but if there is going to be fundamental treaty change or fundamental change, then Britain needs to be part of that conversation, helping to influence it. And that was always the case for being inside the EU. And that is why I think it was a mistake, actually, to be so kind of ambivalent in a way and so not full-throated, you know, on the Remain side. Saying, well, this is kind of like a necessary evil that we have to be part of. There were many, many very positive reasons and cases for being in the EU. Sadly, those weren't made by the official campaign.
2: Just want to bring you live images while you're chatting,
20: okay,
2: of Paris again,
20: right,
2: just to give you an indication of things that have changed, the difficulties that there is.
20: One constant throughout the history is France being in a riot. I mean, I think that's you know, that hasn't sort of,
2: I think
20: sort
2: even,
20: of
2: new innovation even, since even from a French perspective, Jonathan,
4: this is
2: they are facing very, France, very difficult times ahead.
20: Obviously, that was I'm being flippant. France clearly has a number of strong political and social problems, as has Britain. Obviously, we deal with them traditionally in different ways. Obviously, we've had our own fair share of rights as well, of course. So that's it's irrelevant to this particular debate because France is still a stable, an extremely stable country for the most part, certainly relative to international standards. And even if Marine Le Pen, God forbid, becomes president, France is still going to be in the EU, and France is still going to be an influential part of the EU, and we'll have to work.
4: That's an interesting comment, isn't it? Because if Marine Le Pen or her,
20: she's the
4: other guy, yeah. Okay, get in. They will still be in the EU, but it will be a very different relationship that she has with the EU.
1: Potentially, Giorgia Meloni said, she was very, very hostile to the EU, but she got into power in Italy and had a very, very productive relationship with the EU. She'd become much more mainstream, and Jordan Bardella particularly is much more mainstream than Marine Le Pen. I wouldn't foresee much of a different relationship, apart from potentially over the asylum and immigration treaty, which they could change. But let's get back to domestic politics, Renee. And this is an interesting question for the Labour Party, because the left has been split on this issue since the Brexit referendum of 2016. You've got the kind of blue Labour, the old left, who are quite patriotic, who are not particularly keen on being in the EU. Some people were out and out Brexiteers. And then you've got the new left, the progressives, who very much want anything that sounds global and international and are quite keen on the EU. That fissure is clearly still wide open.
4: It's wide open, and it's going to get bigger and bigger if he remains on this track where he says that, going back in as a member is on the table. But from many points of view, firstly, because his party is going to be split over it, the country is going to be split over it, and it's also so anti-democratic that it is unbelievable. This was a once in a lifetime vote. Yes, it was. That's how they sold it. Once in a generation.
20: Once in a generation.
4: A generation's quite a long time, Jonathan. Okay. It's certainly not 10 years.
20: All right.
4: And it would have to go
2: maybe
4: back to
2: maybe in Jonathan's
4: the
2: household it is. How often do you breed?
20: I beg your pardon. This is before the watershed, Mark. Let's talk about that after. We'll talk about it in the break, shall we?
2: 10 years isn't longer than a generation, is it?
20: The idea that you can... There are so many reasons, Renee, that you can have for opposing... Stop it, please. Stop it. For opposing our membership of the EU. But the idea that it's anti-democratic, I think, is the weakest one. Because in the same way that we are not bound by the 2019 Parliament or the 2019 election, one Parliament can't bind another Parliament, and one electorate can't bind another electorate in the future.
4: So
20: if people want to go back into the EU,
4: fine,
20: and poll after poll shows they do, and if a party puts that manifesto forward, forward and people vote for it, are you really saying that's anti-democratic because it's going against the people of 2016, many of whom are dead? That's insane.
4: Firstly, Jonathan, poll after poll said we were never going to leave the EU, so I'm really not interested in the polls.
20: 55% want to go back
4: in
20: or more energy.
4: In polls. And polls before the vote said that we were not going to leave. They were wrong. And I think, fine, accepting everything you say, let's put it to a referendum. I look forward to it.
20: Well, I'm not saying that a referendum is going to be a walkover at all. And I'm not even saying that I necessarily agree with having a referendum in the next manifesto. But I don't think it's anti-democratic for a party to want to go back into EU. We've tried it. We've seen what it's like outside. A lot of people don't like it. The majority of people in polls and poll after poll after poll, you can't dispute hundreds and thousands of polls. Just like Reform was leading in the polls for over a year, and I didn't dispute those. That was what people thought. People can change. So maybe the polls will change, but every single poll shows a very, very clear majority in favour of rejoining the EU, and Labour would be foolish to just discount it. Whether they have it in the manifesto is a different issue. Okay. And obviously MPs will have to come behind it or not.
2: Okay, Jonathan, Rennie, thank you very much. We'll let Jonathan cogitate on just how long a generation is, and we'll join you after the break.
11: Hello there, good morning. Welcome to your DB News weather update from the Met Office. Quite a wet and windy day in store for some of us, often drier and brighter towards the far south and east. And where we do see any sunshine, it will feel quite warm. But for some of us, it is going to be a bit of a wet commute to work, especially towards northern areas of England and Wales. Some quite heavy rain here, and eventually some heavy rain pushing into western Scotland and Northern Ireland, often quite blustery here too. To the south of the rain, though, it should remain mostly dry. There'll be sunny spells, still a bit of a breeze around, but often feeling quite warm in the sunshine. Temperatures in the high teens, if not the low 20s, but temperatures more towards average across the north. Now, the rain will stay with us to finish off the day, particularly eastern and southern areas of Scotland, still quite heavy and blustery, and even behind this, some quite heavy showers moving on behind. The rain will eventually start to clear Northern Ireland towards the end of the day, pushing into southern areas of Scotland, northern England, and northern and western areas of Wales, still quite windy, especially around coastal areas. The odd shower across inland areas of Wales, the clearer skies towards the far south and southeast of England, and it should remain mostly dry and clear for these areas. Rain will eventually move its way south and eastwards, and most of the heavy rain will start to ease away through the early part of Saturday morning. A few showers across areas of Scotland, but otherwise other areas will remain dry, possibly with some mist and fog in places, and likely feeling quite fresh to start on Saturday across many areas of the north. Now, we will still have some rain across central and southern areas of England, but most of it will ease away through the course of the day. Mostly cloudy, though. Still a few showers just drifting across parts of Scotland. But between these two areas of weather, it should be mostly dry once again, with some sunny spells returning and largely lighter winds compared to the day previous as well. Still warm in the sunshine, temperatures pushing into the low 20s across the south.
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21: 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The M25 anti-clockwise is closed between junctions 10 and 9 at Leatherhead. The M5 southbound has a lane closure between junctions 16 and 17 at Filton. The A46 is closed after the M40 in Warwick. In Scotland, the A78 between Dunlop Street and A8 Ratho Street is closed in both directions, in Dunlop Street to the A8 Ratho Street. And on the trains, West Midlands railway services between Stourbridge Junction and Birmingham Snow Hill may still be delayed by up to 70 minutes after a fault on a train. For more travel news, go to gbnews.com.
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2: Now, today marks 1 year since a horrific attack took place at the Heaton Park Synagogue in Manchester, which, of course, tragically saw two innocent men lose their lives.
1: Well, Greater Manchester Police were fast to act, and the attacker was shot dead within just a few minutes, preventing an even greater loss of life.
2: Well, our national reporter, Sophie Reaper, reflects 1 year on. And just a warning, this report contains images that some viewers may find upsetting.
0: the breaking news that has come in the last few minutes from Greater Manchester Police, them confirming that two people have died. On the 2nd of October last year, an incomprehensible act of terrorism shocked the world. On Yom Kippur, the most sacred day marked by Jewish people across the globe, horror struck outside the Heaton Park Synagogue in Manchester. Just after 9:30 in the morning, Jihad al-Shami attacked. He drove a vehicle into the building's gates and then began stabbing worshippers. He also attempted to enter the synagogue itself, but those inside were able to keep him out. Within just minutes of the attack starting, Greater Manchester Police officers arrived at the scene. And at 9:38, firearms officers shot and killed al-Shami. But sadly, 66-year-old Melvin Kravitz and 53-year-old Adrian Dolby also lost their lives that day.
6: And based on what we know, counter-terrorism policing has declared this as a terrorist incident.
0: Bomb disposal units were also called to the scene that morning, as the attacker was wearing what, at the time, was believed to be a suicide belt. It was later found this was a fake in order to cause more fear.
22: Everyone's concerned, everybody's worried, everybody's scared, and we shouldn't be scared to feel or believe in what we believe.
23: Just absolutely frightening, because I'm scared for my own safety and my mum's safety.
24: Honestly, no one knows the full story of what's going on yet, but we know the basics, and it's devastating to hear on the holiest day of the year for the Jewish community.
0: As a result, GMP quickly increased their presence across Greater Manchester, with Jewish places of worship around the UK also receiving additional security. Within a matter of hours, people began gathering to pay their respects and to offer the local Jewish community support. Over the coming days, the area also received visits from key figures, including then-Mayor of Greater Manchester, Andy Burnham, the leaders of major UK political parties, and even from the King. Today, 1 year on, the lives of Adrian Dolby and Melvin Kravitz are remembered, and communities come together to mourn this tragic event. Sophie Reaper, GB News.
1: Sophie, thank you very much for that. And of course, it was so frightening at the time, Mark, wasn't it? I remember, I think it was, it happened while we were live on air, and just obviously not understanding what was going on, and the police responding very, very quickly, and then the news coming out about what had happened, the identity of the attacker. I can't believe it's a year ago.
2: Yeah, and of course, in the year since, we've seen so many other incidents in which the Jewish community in various parts of the country have been targeted, within particularly, of course, around Golders Green in North London, where a number of anti-Semitic incidents took place. And there is no end, it seems.
1: Well, the chief executive of the Jewish Representation Council of Greater Manchester, Mark Levy, joins us now. Mark, good morning. Thank you so much for joining us. Some pretty disturbing memories must be with you today. Can you talk to us a little bit about the response within the Jewish community since a year ago today, and how things have changed your lives?
25: Hi, good morning. So I am speaking to you from inside the Heaton Park Synagogue that almost exactly a year ago today was subjected to an Islamist terrorist attack, ultimately resulting in the brutal murder of two very precious people, Melvin Kravitz and Adrian Dolby. And what we had expected was that had to be a line in the sand, because for 3 years we had been speaking about anti-Semitism being allowed to run rife right across every section of society and was receiving no solidarity and support. And subsequently, it really pains me to say that matters have got far worse. As you said in your introduction, we have also been subjected to terrorist attacks and arsons in London, and only a couple of weeks ago we have heard about Greater Manchester Police and the Met foiled another potentially deadly terrorist attack looking to target our community here in Greater Manchester. And over the last 12 months we have dealt with this appalling tragedy with an amazing amount of dignity, but unfortunately we aren't leading dignified lives, as our children need to go to school behind gates with huge walls around them with security guards, and our synagogues are like open-air prisons and fortresses. So we are putting out a call to the whole of the UK to say we need you to stand in solidarity and support us, because this is not just a Jewish problem. It is what we need people to ask, what sort of society they want their children to grow up living in.
2: Can we just ask you, Mark, about what happened on that day? I know it's painful to recall that, but I think your father in particular, was there, was barricading that door, ensuring that this terrorist couldn't get any further than he had already progressed into the area outside of the synagogue itself.
25: So I was on my way to synagogue. If it would have happened 45 minutes later, I would have been here with my family. It's a deeply religious and emotional day, and the synagogues around the world are at their busiest on Yom Kippur. And we need to acknowledge that if it wasn't for the heroism of my father and other brave individuals who fought every human instinct and ran towards instead of away from danger, we would be dealing with a far greater tragedy than the one that we have already had to navigate over the past 12 months. And our message to government remains clear. We cannot be just dealing with the symptoms and looking at the aftermath of terrorist attacks. We need our politicians to be brave and look at calling out what it is that is radicalising young individuals to want to target British Jews merely seeking to go about their lives.
1: Well, Mark Levy, thank you so much for joining us this morning from the Heaton Park Mosque. That's Mark Levy in Greater Manchester. Well, harrowing stuff, and plenty more, though, is to come on Britain's Newsroom. We'll see you shortly.
3: I forecast a perfect holiday in the sun.
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11: Hello there. Southern areas of France are expecting to see some heavy rain over the coming days, also turning quite wet and windy in Crete on Saturday. Now, some areas of Spain and Portugal are expecting to see some heavy showers. Some of these could turn thundery. Some quite persistent heavy rain across southern and eastern areas of France. The central Mediterranean should be largely dry and bright, though some strong northerly winds for parts of Crete, as well as some heavy rain and possible thunderstorms. A mix of showers and some sunny spells next week with temperatures in the mid-20s.
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2: It's coming up to 10 to 11. This is Britain's newsroom now. Elmbridge in Surrey has been named Britain's least affordable place to buy a home, with house prices averaging more than £720,000, nearly 17 times the typical local wage.
1: Goodness, that's eye-watering. Well, it comes despite the national picture actually improving, with Lloyds reporting that the average UK home now costs 7.3 times earnings, the most affordable ratio in over a decade.
2: Well, we're joined now by GB News reporter Isabel Fekulak, live from Elmbridge. Have you seen a property you like? How long is it going to take you to save for your deposit, Isabel?
7: Well, good morning to you both. Yeah, I'm here in Elmbridge, which has topped the list for the least affordable place to buy a house in the UK. Lots of gorgeous houses around here on these streets, some private streets as well, as you can see behind me here. Now, as you say there, house prices here in Elmbridge are averaging around £730,000. It is actually quite good news, though, this report from Lloyds Bank, which has said that the wage growth this year has been much faster than house price growth, which has meant that it's the most affordable it's been for over a decade. Now, Lloyds Bank looked at the price, the house price to earnings ratios in the country, and found that the average home costs, as you say, they're 7.3 times the average earnings. Now, a year before, that was 7.6, so it has improved, and it's the best it's been since 2015, so over a decade. Now, although here in Elmbridge it is the least affordable place in the country, the southeast in general, again, there's been an improvement this year, with the average home costing 9.1 times your average salary. The year before it was 9.7, so down quite a decent chunk. Elmbridge, though, as I say, top of the list, followed by Kensington and Chelsea, and then in third place you have St Albans in Hertfordshire. Now, on the complete other end of the spectrum, any guesses as to where the most affordable place in the UK is? Well, of course, it's Scotland. You've got places like Inverclyde and Aberdeen, where house prices there are costing just 3.5 times the average wage. So very different from here. I did speak to an estate agent earlier who gave us a bit more local idea of what it's really like here, and he said that this year there have been more people buying, but also there have been more people selling since the Workers' Right Act, a lot more landlords selling, and they're a lot more realistic about prices. And also this area of East Surrey, lots of people are on London wages and commuting, so that makes it a bit more affordable for them. But yeah, certainly some beautiful houses, beautiful streets here in Elmbridge, which has been voted the least affordable place in the UK to buy a house.
1: Well, Isabel Fekulak, thank you so much for that report. Eye-watering prices, Mark, just phenomenal.
2: Just out of the reach of the vast majority of normal living people. Now, of course, we've been telling you all show about the situation in France, with multiple cities now seeing disorder. We can bring you these live images, of course, that we've been monitoring of the situation in Paris, where French French riot police have been out. We can see further down that road, it looks like more tear gas has been fired by the French CRS, unless that's coming from some kind of barricade that the rioters have set alight there, but certainly some smoke further down the street there.
1: And Mark, we've been looking through X and seeing some very, very disturbing footage coming out of individuals being attacked in the streets, of a teacher being attacked as she tries to defend the school. I mean, it's starting to look pretty chaotic and anarchic in France, and very disturbing about whether or not these protests that are becoming very violent will actually spread.
2: Well, this is the thing about public order situations. You often see that they reach a critical mass and then take on a momentum of their own, where all kinds of other issues are at play. And that's what we're seeing now, with not just riots in Paris, but spreading to so many other towns and cities across the country. It's reached that critical mass, and you never know just how bad things are likely to get, but it's certainly very worrying. We're in broad daylight here, and clearly tear gas being fired and riot police on the streets, Miriam.
1: Yep, we'll be keeping you up to date with that after the weather.
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11: Hello there, good morning. Welcome to your DB News weather update from the Met Office. Quite a wet and windy day in store for some of us, often drier and brighter towards the far south and east. And where we do see any sunshine, it will feel quite warm. But for some of us, it is going to be a bit of a wet commute to work, especially towards northern areas of England and Wales. Some quite heavy rain here, and eventually some heavy rain pushing into western Scotland and Northern Ireland, often quite blustery here too. To the south of the rain, though, it should remain mostly dry. There'll be sunny spells, still a bit of a breeze around, but often feeling quite warm in the sunshine. Temperatures in the high teens, if not the low 20s, but temperatures more towards average across the north. Now, the rain will stay with us to finish off the day, particularly eastern and southern areas of Scotland, still quite heavy and blustery, and even behind this, some quite heavy showers moving on behind. The rain will eventually start to clear Northern Ireland towards the end of the day, pushing into southern areas of Scotland, northern England, and northern and western areas of Wales, still quite windy, especially around coastal areas. The odd shower across inland areas of Wales, the clearer skies towards the far south and southeast of England, and it should remain mostly dry and clear for these areas. Rain will eventually move its way south and eastwards, and most of the heavy rain will start to ease away through the early part of Saturday morning. A few showers across areas of Scotland, but otherwise other areas will remain dry, possibly with some mist and fog in places, and likely feeling quite fresh to start on Saturday across many areas of the north. Now, we will still have some rain across central and southern areas of England, but most of it will ease away through the course of the day. Mostly cloudy, though. Still a few showers just drifting across parts of Scotland. But between these two areas of weather, it should be mostly dry once again, with some sunny spells returning and largely lighter winds compared to the day previous as well. Still warm in the sunshine, temperatures pushing into the low 20s across the south.
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0: 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Entrance must be 18 or over. 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
1: 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We are live across the United Kingdom. This is Britain's Newsroom with Mark White and Miriam Cates.
16: I don't think Brexit has helped us, if I'm honest. I think it has caused harm.
17: And then he says he wants to unite the country. I cannot imagine a more divisive debate than heading into another referendum.
2: Well, the Brexit battle lines have been drawn as a Labour civil war is on the brink of erupting between Shabana Mahmood and Ed Miliband.
1: Meanwhile, the Conservative leader, Kemi Badenoch, is the latest politician to get her crystal ball out as she claims that the Prime Minister is preparing to call a general election in May.
2: France in flames. Students set fires outside French schools as riots over conditions spread nationwide and the hard left are being blamed. Could we see the same in this country?
1: And Britain's diesel scramble. The UK is in talks with Europe about releasing emergency fuel supplies as President Trump threatens to turn off the taps.
18: And I think we're in a good place because oil prices are going to start to come down. Tremendous oil is coming out of the Hormuz Strait now. We're running it. We're literally running it.
19: Yeah, the Chancellor, John Healey, says we have the diesel supply stocks that we need, but it's thought that the French President Emmanuel Macron will bring up the releasing of diesel supplies in a planned call with G7 leaders.
20: I think you just nicked that, didn't you?
21: I did.
20: Well, we just watched you take it.
21: Yeah,
20: do you want to give it back?
21: Yeah, I'll give it back.
20: Do you want to give it back? Why do you think you're above the law?
21: Because they always give us drinks.
20: Why do you think you can take things and everyone else is paying for them?
2: Well, reformers calling for a shoplifting crackdown, saying that theft adds £54 a year to household shopping bills.
1: Elsewhere, the Green Party bans a gender critical group from their conference as they're told that their presence would make trans members feel unsafe.
2: A botched execution while the killer, Christia Pike, remains in critical condition after surviving two lethal injections. The Tennessee governor has now suspended executions.
22: Our responsibility is to uphold the sentences that Tennessee juries have handed down, even when it's difficult. And that is exactly what we intend to do.
2: Well, throughout the programme, we've been bringing you up to date with the situation across France and bringing you live pictures from Paris as well, where there have been, it seems, more incidents of disorder this morning. Now, this looks like a gathering outside perhaps some kind of educational facility in Paris. We saw, Miriam, live shots of French riot police, tear gas, I think, from this area as well, a bit further down the street. So real concern that more protests planned today are going to descend into more in the way of disorder.
1: And it appears that individuals are actually being attacked. We've seen one video online of a lady being attacked with a flamethrower. We don't know how widespread this is, of course, but a serious threat to life now, Mark.
2: Yeah, a French firefighter as well, doused in petrol and ablaze. At one point, we don't think he was seriously injured, but it's got real potential for being really harmful in the hours and days ahead, because it's not just Paris that we're looking at here. These riots have spread to multiple other cities, including Marseille and Nantes, down the Normandy coast as well. So real concern, and also concern, Miriam, that this is being fanned by the far left that are trying to make political capital here in the build-up to those French presidential elections.
1: Well, absolutely. Jean-Luc Mélenchon, who has been described as the French Jeremy Corbyn, obviously very concerned that the polls are showing that the right are leading the race, perhaps trying to get the youth mobilised behind a left-wing vote. But, I mean, Mark, the French police are very experienced in dealing with rioting, but nevertheless, they're going to be very stretched at this point.
2: Well, looking at these images there, you can see dozens and dozens of young people, by the looks of it, just running down there. Now, I don't know whether that is in response to the riot police chasing them, or whether they're going towards the riot police, because the camera operator at the moment isn't being too helpful. He seems to be rather static, so we don't know exactly where they're running to, but this is the trouble. It's when the situation here is so volatile like this, when people are running either into trouble or away from trouble, where you can see again, that's when it's got the real potential to flare. And we know that the French public order police, they don't mess about. You know, people criticise our public order officers, but they don't go in and fire volleys of tear gas to disperse crowds.
1: Yeah, it does seem to be ramping up. Well, we'd love to know what you think. Send your views and comments to gbnews.com/yoursay.
2: Time now for your news headlines. Here's Tatiana Sanchez.
8: Good morning. The top stories. Andy Burnham is facing divisions inside his cabinet after leaving the door open to Britain eventually rejoining the European Union. The Prime Minister says Brexit has done more harm than good and has promised to examine options for a closer relationship with Brussels. Senior ministers are reported to be split, while Nigel Farage says Andy Burnham has made a very big political mistake. Reform UK's spokesperson Robert Jenrick spoke to GB News.
9: He's sitting on a massive majority in the building behind me. He's the Prime Minister of our country, and everything that he was talking about, like rejoining the European Union, having some big pointless debate about changing the electoral system, or this massive set of tax rises to fund his social care system, were all about what would happen after the next general election. So it does beg the question whether we're heading into a general election campaign, and it's for that reason that Nigel was in Doncaster yesterday doing, I thought, a fantastic speech, launching our general election campaign and saying that whether that election is in November, in May next year, or indeed in 2.5 years' time, we're now going to be in permanent election mode.
8: The government says people shouldn't worry about diesel shortages amid pressure from the US for European countries to use their reserves. Transport Minister Keir Mathers says Britain's supply of diesel is robust and resilient, and the country had a wide range of sources. Britain joined crisis talks with Brussels yesterday as they discussed whether to release fuel stocks amid rocketing prices. It's now been reported that the average price of a litre of diesel in the UK has passed £2 for the first time, according to the RAC. A litre now costs an average of £2.01. A dual British-Iranian national has become the sixth person arrested in connection with the suspected terror plot near RAF Fairford. The 25-year-old was detained in Westminster on suspicion of preparing terrorist acts. Five other British nationals in their 20s were arrested near the Gloucestershire airbase over the weekend and remain on police bail. Counter-terror police say the case is hugely complex and they're pursuing several lines of inquiry, including possible foreign state involvement. Death row inmate Krista Pike is in a critical condition and receiving life-saving care after surviving two attempts to kill her by lethal injection. Her lawyers say she was still breathing and had a heartbeat. Tennessee's governor has now suspended executions and ordered an independent investigation. 31 years ago, Pike was convicted of murdering 19-year-old Colleen Slemmer in Knoxville, beating and stabbing her to death. Governor Bill Lee says he's highly disappointed by what happened and says the review will be examining the many questions raised by the failed procedure.
5: Immediately took action to call for a thorough and comprehensive and third-party review and investigation into the protocol. That investigation will be thorough and it's going to take time. And therefore, the last scheduled execution for this year will not take place.
8: The Independent Commission's verdict against Manchester City has significant implications for the integrity of the game, according to the Football Association. In a statement, English football's governing body added, "We're carefully considering the decision and its implications and will take action where appropriate." Meanwhile, a spokesperson for the Prime Minister insists the guilty verdict against City is serious after remarks he made about the case on Wednesday raised eyebrows. Mr. Burnham told reporters he'd be really concerned if City's owners sold the club in the wake of City having breached Premier League financial rules, saying they're a huge partner in the building of modern Manchester. Shadow Sports Minister Louis French called for the government to keep politics out of football. Tens of thousands of homeless people are being offered free flu jabs on the NHS from this week in the first national vaccination programme of its kind for rough sleepers. Vaccines will be available in hostels, night shelters, pop-up clinics and mobile vans. The government said the scheme's designed to protect some of the most vulnerable people from serious illness this winter. A shark has become an unlikely tourist attraction after getting trapped in a narrow canal in the southern Korean port city of Busan for more than a week. The 3.5-metre-long shark, nicknamed Bukangi after the city's north port, was first spotted on the 18th of September in a waterway near Northport Waterfront Park. A second rescue operation to return the shark to the open sea has now been suspended. Those are the latest GB News headlines for now. Here's the finance.
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8: $1.32 and €1.17. The price of gold is £3,168 per ounce, and the FTSE 100 is currently at 10,457 points.
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2: We're going to take you straight back to Paris again. Live images that we've been bringing you throughout the morning. You can see the French riot police back out on the streets once again. Just in the last few minutes, they have been really playing kissy-catchy with the students there. Nothing violent as such at the moment, but chasing students down the street and back again. So it has the potential, though, to turn, I think, Miriam, violent, because it's these sort of situations where you get large groups of people running towards the riot police, where they then start sending over volleys of tear gas, and it can really descend into significant disorder. border then.
1: And a lot of people have been saying for some time that France is on a knife edge, not just economically. Primarily, these riots seem to have been caused by underinvestment in schools, but also from an immigration point of view. France has had massive immigration, even more perhaps than we have, and huge areas of Paris and other cities that are completely segregated, almost two countries in one, and that's causing tension in and of itself. So there's a lot of undercurrents here, Mark, that could bubble up.
2: Yeah, there's a myriad of different issues and pressures within French society. And of course, this started out as a student protest against education conditions, and the lack of teachers, the standard of buildings, the curriculum, all of the above. And it has morphed now into protests, wider disaffection being experienced by the French public, and of course it is being I think orchestrated to an extent by the far left for political gain from their point of view, and the fact it has spread to so many other cities is an indication of just how concerning that situation in France has become.
1: Well, let's get back to the UK now, and the Green Party are gathering in Brighton today for their biggest conference yet, and housing is taking centre stage.
2: But they've banned a gender critical group from conference. A Green Women's Declaration have been told its presence would make trans members feel unsafe.
1: Well, joining us now is Green Party councillor Martin Adams, Martin Abrams. Good morning, Martin. Thank you so much for joining us. Gender critical beliefs are protected under the Equality Act 2010. Why isn't this group allowed at your conference?
4: Well, this was a democratic decision made by the democratically elected conference arrangements group. That decision has been made, and you know, the Green Party as a democratic organisation has got to stand by that.
1: Has the decision been made?
4: Sorry, Miriam, I didn't quite catch that.
1: So understand that the decision has been made by vote, but why? What's the argument behind stopping a group of women who believe that biological sex is real, that men should not be allowed in women's spaces? Why would they be banned from your conference?
4: I mean, listen, I don't want to get caught up in a discussion about trans rights here.
1: I'm not asking about trans rights, I'm asking about women's rights to believe that they should be protected from men.
4: No. Listen, trans rights are human rights, and we're here at conference to discuss some really important policies today, and I'm not going to get caught up in this toxic conversation about a fringe group being banned from
1: Martin,
4: Green Party conference.
1: Women are 51% of the population. We are not a fringe group. And last time I checked, the vast majority of women wanted to go into toilets and changing rooms knowing that there aren't any men in there.
4: It's
1: not a fringe conversation.
4: It's a fringe group, okay? It was a democratic decision. You can move on and ask me about anything else now, Miriam.
2: Okay, let's ask you about Andy Burnham's plans potentially to take the country back into the EU. That's stealing a bit off the Green Party's thunder, isn't it?
4: Listen, Brexit has clearly been a catastrophic failure for the UK, and we need to have that discussion. You know, our economy has been smashed by severing our ties with Europe, and it hasn't, solved the questions that people are asking around immigration either. So, you know, that conversation needs to be had. And it needs to be done in an open and honest way, and we'll certainly be having that conversation here at Green Party Conference. But you need to respect all views and take the temperature out of this, because you know there are serious issues with the European Union and how it works as a bloc. But we need to also represent the national interest to ensure that our economy is working for everyone.
2: And there are serious issues as well, Martin, about a number of countries now in the European Union. It's not the EU that the UK left a decade ago. It has changed. We've got a number of right-wing governments and more potentially on the horizon there. Why, as a progressive left-wing party, would the Green Party be in favour of coupling ourselves once again to an EU that has changed so markedly?
4: Listen, political parties have to do what's in the best interest of the nation. Clearly, Brexit is not working. So there needs to be a conversation, A, how to make Brexit work, or B, how to get closer ties with the European Union. We need to have those conversations, and we shouldn't be afraid to have them.
1: Well, Martin Abrahams, thank you so much for joining us from Brighton from the Green Party conference. Mark, I think the argument about trans rights being human rights is very 2022. I think we've moved on from there. Most people recognise that biological sex is real.
2: Well, I think for me, the point he's making about this was a democratic decision of the party. The fact is, it doesn't appear very democratic when you're denying the party. The fact is, it doesn't appear very democratic when you're denying a group any

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1: 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UK only. Entrance must be 18 or over. Lines close at 4 p.m. on the 23rd of October. We may call win alive after all entry routes have closed. Please check the closing time if listening or watching on demand. Good luck.
0: Welcome back. Well, coming up next, you did catch us having a little bit of a relax there. Just 2.5 hours, a long time to sit up straight.
2: No,
0: we're doing our best. Well, coming up next, more on the story from France, where riots are taking over the country. The hard left are being blamed for inciting them. Could we see the same here, Mark?
2: Well, it's certainly a worry, that's for sure. We'll be going through that and much more with Dr. René and also Jonathan Liss. This is GB News, Britain's newsroom.
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10: Nico O'Reilly has withdrawn from the England squad through injury and will miss the final two matches of their Nations League international break. The Manchester City left-back played the full 90 minutes during the 3-2 defeat by Spain, but was absent from Tuesday's 2-0 victory over the Czech Republic. O'Reilly has now returned to City for further assessment and will miss Saturday's trip to Croatia and the return fixture against the Czechs. Thomas Tuchel does not plan to call up a replacement and is content with the options in his squad. That's the latest sport. For more, go to gbnews.com.
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2: Welcome back to Britain's Newsroom. It's 24 minutes past 11.
3: Well, some breaking news now. And the average price of diesel has risen above £2 a litre in the UK for the first time. Diesel has now hit an average of £2.01 a litre, and petrol prices are also rising, reaching £174.71 a litre on average.
2: Goodness me, very, very expensive. Well, we're joined by our panel, GP and medical writer Renee Hondekamp and political commentator Jonathan Liss in the studio. Jonathan, obviously this is a world of pain for motorists and transport companies, and particularly thinking today about people who might work in the gig economy, for example, as delivery drivers, who are now seeing their costs increase astronomically compared to this time last year.
4: Yeah, and I think it also illustrates the limit to Andy Burnham's power, because we know exactly who the culprit is for this, and everyone should be in no doubt this is because of Donald Trump and his absolutely catastrophic war against Iran.
2: Well, the diesel is also Ukrainians destroying Russian refineries. I mean, there is an element of that as well.
4: I think that's a much less important factor, because I don't think that we were importing that much diesel from there. Obviously, that is going to have an effect on Russian energy supplies, and obviously Ukraine has every right to be targeting Russian energy supplies, since they've been targeting Ukrainians as a power every single winter for the last 4 years, and more than winters. But Donald Trump decided to launch this absolutely catastrophic invasion. It has backfired completely. The Straits of Hormuz is still closed. We are seeing the ripple effects of this energy sort of blockade. And I hope that Trump gets punished for it at the election in the midterms.
5: You know, everything you've said is right, apart from the fact that it negates the 30 years of deindustrialization and net zero madness that we've had in this country, that has stopped us taking our own oil from under our very feet, stopped us from being self-sufficient, which America generally is on petrol. And, you know, that has a role to play as well, Jonathan.
2: But Renee, that wouldn't actually make any difference in this circumstance, because the problem is not actually a shortage of crude oil, because oil wells, there are plenty of oil wells, they can be turned on and off, they can be repaired quite quickly. The problem here is that refining diesel is very, very expensive and difficult. There are very limited numbers of refineries around the world. There's now a bottleneck getting into those refineries.
5: Of course.
2: That is the proximate cause of this problem.
5: If we hadn't deindustrialised, and if we had energy that made it actually quite attractive to run those kind of plants here, we may have our own refineries. And we've completely decimated this country with increase in energy prices, so we are unable to do almost anything for ourselves.
4: Yes.
5: That's what it exposes.
4: Okay, but you also know that because we don't have a nationalised sort of energy industry, and we don't have a sovereign wealth fund like the Norwegians set up in the 1980s to manage the oil wealth that was flowing into that country's coffers, it's run by individual private companies who can do with that oil what they like. So even if we were to say open up all of the remaining oil fields in the North Sea, none of that money is necessarily going to flow to us except through taxes, and we have windfall taxes,
5: and jobs.
4: So they can take that oil where they like, they can export it where they like, they don't have to bring any of it onshore.
5: But again, that's all to do with decisions that we've made, successive governments, both Labour and Tory.
4: Yes, but that's what we should have done more than Norwegians.
3: And I don't think we should underestimate the amount of money that we would raise in taxation. Taxation is such a huge part. It's three quarters, I think, of the oil take is in taxation. And as Renee pointed out there are many thousands of jobs reliant on the oil and gas sector as well. If you can keep those jobs, that's people that are paying into the exchequer. It's all a net plus for the economy. I mean, but of course, you've got to weigh that up against the climate.
4: Well, like we always have. I mean, we always had this conversation, haven't we? I mean, with sort of Margaret Thatcher shutting down the coal mines. Obviously, you know, now when we have a conversation about coal mines, it's a very, very different conversation from the one we're having in the 80s, where we were talking about people's livelihoods. But obviously, the answer is not to keep sort of polluting industries going indefinitely. It's obviously to retrain people and offer people new opportunities.
5: What are the other opportunities? Do you want to tell me?
4: Well, obviously, I agree with you that people have, there has been deindustrialization, but you can't sort of just find new industries for people to go into, but you can retrain people for other jobs. And what happened in those areas was that, you know, they kind of got open to service sort of jobs and sort of call centres, obviously, which people were not necessarily
5: all of which will be taken over by AI.
4: Well, in the long term,
2: shall
4: yeah.
2: We move.
4: We can't reopen coal mines, though, can we? Just, you know, for. I mean, can we? Is that reasonable?
2: I don't think we want to do that. Shall we move over to another very urgent issue? In France, we're seeing these pictures of rioting across the French nation this morning. Some very serious violence taking place now as well. Jonathan, what do you think of the cause of this riot? That apparently students think their schools are underfunded.
4: I mean, I don't know enough about the French education system, but obviously in France is facing the same pressures that we know we are facing as well, with sort of pressures on budgets. Obviously, France has a much more generous sort of pension scheme and pension age than we have. I wonder if they have something like a triple lock, Miriam. What do you think we should
2: More than that.
3: Miriam and I were discussing this a little earlier. You can get your state pension age 62. If you paid into it for 43 years, you get your full pension. If you haven't, you still get a pension. By the time you get to 67, you get your full pension regardless of how much you put in. I mean, that just isn't sustainable, really, in the long term.
5: I mean, look, we could argue about the triple lock until we're blue in the face.
2: Well, it's not about the triple lock. The French are absolutely bankrupt.
5: But
2: that is one of the problems
5: here.
2: The
5: French are in a worse position than we are.
2: They have a much bigger deficit. Their borrowing costs aren't as high, but they have a much bigger deficit.
5: Yeah, they have a much bigger deficit and, you know, things are looking very, very bad for them. But I would imagine right now that Macron's just thinking about how he gets through to next year's election rather than anything else
4: he's thinking
5: about. You know, but his party is, Jonathan, and he will want them to succeed in his place. But, you know, we have to decide whether or not we're going to tackle the problem at the root, which is encouraging people to have more children. Because that's really the major problem now. People are not having babies, so we're not actually making enough cash along the way to pay the ageing generation.
4: So I need immigration,
5: pension.
4: Isn't it?
5: You need to breed more.
2: Oh, no,
4: The one thing the world doesn't need is me to breed. I don't think anyone's calling for that. Anyone calling for that? Just write it, your say at GB.
2: The French actually have their birth rate is now below replacement, but until very recently they have one of the highest fertility rates in Europe. They were a sustainability even 20 years ago, well after we had plummeted, because they've had very strong natalist policies the last 100 of years, because they want to outbreed the Germans was the original reason. So I don't think actually in France that is the ultimate cause. I mean, it will be in the future. It is the fact that they are addicted to spending money, and any government, any president that tries to cut back on public spending faces riots. And that's the reason why Macron became so unpopular so quickly.
4: And isn't that comes back to our problem as well, doesn't it? Because in this country,
2: I don't think we
4: riot. But people want a Nordic style sort of welfare system. They want sort of money, and rightly too. We want to have a sort of a good country to look after all of us. We need cradle to grave, national health, etc. But we're not prepared to pay for it. And that is why I think Andy Burnham has been so brave in spending his political capital on getting rid of the totally unsustainable triple lock and actually finding ways to reform a system that means that people have to sell their houses if they get dementia. But obviously if they have cancer, they're rightly treated in the NHS.
3: We'll see how brave he is if his rating.
4: It's still brave, even if his ratings go down.
3: For the time being, until he reverses.
4: He's not going to reverse, because I think that, you like him or loathe him, I do think he believes in this and he has principles. And he is, you know, unlike Starmer, who expended his political capital on winter fuel cuts and Palestine action, Andy Burnham knows where he wants to spend his political capital.
5: Yeah, he's doing it on capping bus fares instead.
4: No, he's doing it on actually reforming something that no prime minister's had the guts to do, or they completely failed.
5: Capping bus fares and banning airlines charging parents.
4: We're talking about the National Care Service.
5: Yeah, but come on, you're
4: the triple lock is the sacred cow of British politics, which he's saying.
5: He's radically different. He isn't.
4: The triple lock, come on.
5: He's tinkering around the edges. He will not go ahead with the triple lock. Watch and see. He'll go to an election before, because it's not going to be palatable enough for people.
3: Well, you two are radically different and we love you for it, but we've reached the end of our conversation.
2: Mark the appeaser. Well, coming up, lots more to come up on Britain's Newsroom, but first of all, your 60-second news update with Tatiana Sanchez.
1: diesel shortages amid pressure from the US for European countries to use their reserves. Britain joined crisis talks with Brussels yesterday as they discussed whether to release fuel stocks amid rocketing prices. It's now been reported the average price of a litre of diesel in the UK has passed £2 for the first time. A litre now costs an average of £2.01. A dual British Iranian national has become the sixth person arrested in connection with the suspected terror plot near RAF Fairford. The 25-year-old was detained in Westminster on suspicion of preparing terrorist acts. Five other British nationals in their 20s remain on police bail. Death row inmate Krista Pike is still alive and in a critical condition after surviving two attempts to execute. She was given two lethal injections, but her lawyers say she was still breathing and had a heartbeat. Tennessee's governor has now suspended executions and ordered an independent investigation. Those are the latest headlines. More at midday.
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2: Well, we have Tom and Emily in the studio ready for Good Afternoon Britain, and Tom's just been explaining the Australian electoral system to us. Would you like to continue?
7: Well, the reason it came up
8: is Emily and I were trying to remember how long we've been doing this show together, and I think it might have been 3 years. So I said, well, that's a full Australian parliamentary term.
2: That's the first thing that came into your head.
7: Yeah.
9: 3 years of fun.
3: And sadly, we're told you've only got five more shifts together.
8: I know. This is five more shows, including the one that's going to start at midday today, and then I'm going to be off and away.
3: Now, I know that Emily, despite clearly feeling that you're very bothersome at times, miss you.
8: Yes, I know. And I'm going to miss
9: her. Yeah, I will.
2: Emily, you might have to start learning to use the whiteboard.
9: Well, there's a lot of things I'm going to have to learn how to do.
2: But like the analysis of the Australian parliamentary system.
9: Exactly.
8: I have made a promise, though, that from 2 p.m, every single day, if there's an American relevant story, I'm going to be talking to you down the line anyway. So it's going to, I might not be here physically in this room, but I mean, I'll only be I don't know how many thousands of miles away.
2: But
8: a Zoom call away.
9: We'll be, Good Afternoon Britain will still be his top priority from the United States. But yes, we are going to be focusing quite a bit on these protests in France. I know you've been covering them. I think it's quite interesting to look at Saint-Denis in northern Paris as an example of what's going on. You've got the mayor there who seems to be a superhero for these students. Bali Bagayoko, who is a part of this very far-left party, the LFI, he's ramping it up. He's there at the scene. He's there joining them. He's talking about how sometimes violence is justified. Then he sort of backtracked a little on that one. But this is being really mobilised by the far left.
3: And I'll be talking to you about it. One of the things I want to get into is the knock-on effect it's having in the Channel crisis. Lots of riot police have been taken away from the coast into areas like Paris, and what's happened? Well, our producer tells us that boats are en route.
8: They're seizing their chance.
9: Seriously, wow, it's already having a knock-on effect.
8: But Emily, you lived and you had a semester.
9: I spent a semester at the Saint-Denis University.
2: Did you?
9: Let me say, when I arrived, I was shocked. See, I thought I was going to be going off to the Sorbonne, but there weren't any places yet left. I was too late, so I was off to Saint-Denis. I was very shocked. Graffiti everywhere. Yeah. Very deprived. I'll reveal all on the show because I've got quite a few stories from my time in Saint-Denis,
2: inside
9: but it's
2: knowledge.
9: Really kicking off there and across France.
2: Yeah, very, very concerning. And some of the pictures we've seen online of serious violence against individuals as well. Yeah.
9: Police women kicked to the ground, sort of swept.
8: Yeah.
9: Along the street.
3: Firefighter in flames.
8: Yeah.
9: The pompier.
8: Yeah.
9: And the French love the pompier.
3: Yeah, of course, yeah.
2: And a lady attacked.
9: Not these ones, anyway.
2: A flame gun, and yeah, very, very disturbing. Well, that's coming up at midday with Tom and Emily, but up next. Vladimir Putin has warned he's prepared to use all weapons, including nuclear weapons, if Kaliningrad comes under attack. We'll have all the details.
9: Oh, dear.
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7: Big contrasts with the weather today across much of the north and the west. It's fairly wet and windy, whereas in the south and east it's quite mild again and most places dry and fine, thanks to this area of high pressure. Further north and west, the isobars squeezing together, weather fronts tangling up, bringing some wet weather across Northern Ireland, Western Scotland, some heavy bursts of rain lingering over northwest England, north and west Wales also, and the winds continuing to strengthen around these western coasts. Really quite a blustery afternoon here. Not much rain getting to the northeast of Scotland, much of eastern and southern England staying dry. A lot of cloud, but some sunny spells lifting those temperatures again. 21, maybe 22 Celsius. Further north and west, temperatures more likely to be in the high teens, and obviously feeling cooler with the rain and the wind, which continues into this evening through the central belt of Scotland, across the highlands of Scotland, and eventually see some of that rain cropping up across the northeast of Scotland too. But at the same time, clearing, so turning quite a bit drier for Northern Ireland. Maybe some late brightness likely here, but much of the Lake District staying soggy and blustery. Further rain coming into the north and the west of Wales as well. A few showers drifting maybe down towards the Midlands, but much of southern and eastern England staying dry and staying fine into this evening. That rain quite heavy again as it crosses through northern England and Wales. And then as we head towards the dawn period, it kind of starts to break up a little bit, but bringing some damp weather across the East Midlands and Devon and Cornwall. Further north, it turns clearer and colder. Temperatures down to single figures. Rural spots well down into single figures. So a chilly start here, but a much brighter day for much of Scotland, Northern Ireland and Northern England. A duller day for southern parts of England. A few heavy showers possible across the southwest of England, but otherwise still most places dry. Sunny spells developing for Wales and Northern England, and again quite mild. 22 in the southeast, high teens further north and west, but feeling warmer than today.
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3: It's 19 minutes to 12. This is Britain's newsroom.
2: Well, the UK has imposed 31 new sanctions on Russia, targeting its war chest, shadow fleet, and Kremlin-linked propagandists in a bid to increase economic pressure on Moscow.
3: Well, also, Vladimir Putin has said Russia will use all weapons at its disposal if it considers its Baltic enclave of Kaliningrad to have come under direct attack.
2: I think, Mark, we should explain where Kaliningrad is.
3: Kaliningrad.
2: So it's an enclave that is part of Russia, but it is separated from the Russian state by quite some distance and is actually nestled between Poland and Lithuania, which are obviously Western states. But it does contain a Russian port, the only
3: un-iced
2: port. So it's a very, very important enclave for Russians. Now, it has a history. It's very important, actually, in German, in Russian history. But after the Second World War, after it was flattened by the RAF, it was given to the Soviet Union as part of the settlement. And obviously, under communism, under the Eastern Bloc, it was attached to the Soviet Union, but it now isn't. So you've got this piece of Russia, which we're virtually at war with, amongst Western nations. A very odd situation.
3: Yeah, and as I say, you know, because of its strategic position, the fact that it is largely a nice free port, it is home to the likes of the Russian nuclear submarine fleet. Well, let's speak about Kaliningrad with the defence analyst, Sean Bell. Sean, great to see you again. How concerned should we be about escalating tensions when it comes to Kaliningrad?
12: Martin and Miriam. Inevitably, President Putin's language is very inflammatory. You know, he's rattling the nuclear saber, which, of course, is going to be worries to all of us. I do think you've got to look to the strategic context at the moment. He was on the front foot with his war in Ukraine, but bluntly at the moment, it's stalled a bit. We fully expected this summer to be where Russia would make a lot of gains. It hasn't. It's lost a lot of people. It's losing more people than it can recruit. It's trying to consider now conscription, which would be a nightmare for President Putin to do. And Ukraine is becoming increasingly effective at fighting back. And there are paranoia, I think, amongst Russians, particularly amongst President Putin, that in some respect, Kaliningrad might become vulnerable. I suspect NATO has no intention of actually taking Kaliningrad. But for President Putin, inevitably, he is fanning the flames, particularly if he wants to do a false flag operation. But I think this all demonstrates that Putin is becoming just gently got increasing pressure on him at the moment.
2: Mm. And what do you think's next? I mean, what should the response of NATO be? Should we downplay this, or is it important to show Putin that we won't be pushed around?
12: I think it's very important that we show Putin we should don't be pushed around. I think what's interesting, you started the piece off with the 31 new sanctions that were in place. Yes, they're quite important, as they always are, but I had a quick bit of research, and I think we're up to about 30,000 sanctions now. So in context, they haven't brought an end to the war. What they are doing is just gently ramping up pressure on President Putin. One of the things that is making life difficult for him is his economy, and that's where these sanctions help. Ukraine is consistently attacking his oil infrastructure. That's making his oil exports more difficult. It's making it more difficult to fund the war, all of which is bringing life, making it more advantageous for Ukraine. Has it tipped the balance yet in Ukraine's favor? No, it hasn't. But as you're showing Kaliningrad on your screen, this is just another example of where President Putin is just nervous, because his enclave, a history of the Second World War, but actually is strategically important for President Putin. He will not want to lose that, and that's why he's threatening.
3: Okay, Sean Bell, thank you. It's always great to get your insight on these matters. Thanks once again.
2: Well, coming up next on Britain's Newsroom, more reaction to that breaking news that UK diesel prices have hit £2 a litre for the first time.
3: But first, if you're in search of some holiday sun, here's the forecast for some top European destinations.
13: Looking happy?
14: Well, the forecast looks good.
13: So you've sorted the travel insurance then?
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16: Hello there. Southern areas of France are expecting to see some heavy rain over the coming days, also turning quite wet and windy in Crete on Saturday. Now, some areas of Spain and Portugal are expecting to see some heavy showers. Some of these could turn thundery, some quite persistent heavy rain across southern and eastern areas of France. The central Mediterranean should be largely dry and bright, though some strong northerly winds for parts of Crete, as well as some heavy rain and possible thunderstorms. A mix of showers and some sunny spells next week, with temperatures in the mid-20s.
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2: Welcome back, and a reminder of that breaking news this morning that the average price of diesel fuel has risen above £2 a litre in the UK for the first time ever.
3: Well, obviously it makes worrying reading. Diesel has now hit an average of £2.01 a litre, and petrol prices are also still rising, reaching 174.71p a litre as well.
2: Well, Donald Trump, the president of the US, has come under domestic pressure to prevent US exports of diesel to parts of Europe.
25: And I think we're in a good place because oil prices are going to start to come down. Tremendous oil is coming out of the Hormuz Strait now. We're running it. We're literally running it.
3: Well, we're joined now by GB News national reporter Jack Carson, who's outside a petrol station in Solihull. We're told about that 200p and 0.01p off a rise for diesel. Is that being reflected on the forecourt behind you?
26: Well, judging on this new latest figure of what the RSE is saying is the average price of diesel, this could be one of the cheapest pumps in the country at the moment. It's only 199.9p per litre at the pump for diesel at the moment. But as these RSE figures show now, diesel per litre on average across the UK, the highest that it has ever been, the closest it's got to that number was after Russia invaded Ukraine back in 2022, when it went above, just above 199p per litre. It means now that for the cost of filling up the average family car, it could be more than £100, looking around £110 to fill that up, £32 more than it was at the start of the US going and beginning military operations against Iran. Of course, that means that more household budgets are beginning to be squeezed, more businesses are beginning to be squeezed. Certainly already before this new figure and in the build-up to what could be a potential export ban on diesel in the US, construction companies here in the UK, haulage companies, taxi drivers, all saying that the cost that it's added to their budgets and added to the amount they're spending has not been good for their business. They've called and put pressure on the government to do more. Certainly speaking around his speech at the Labour Party conference conference last week, the Chancellor John Healey certainly says that we can't remove the prices that people are having to pay, but we can act and we will try and give people a bit of breathing space. On this ban very quickly of potential diesel ban from the US, the Chancellor says that we do have the diesel stocks that we need.
2: Jack Carson from Solihull, thank you so much for that report.
3: Just want to bring you live images again from Paris of the ongoing protests that have been taking place there. A number of students, it looks like, gathered outside an educational facility in Paris. We've seen various shots of French public order police running up and down that street and some tear gas being fired at one point as well, Miriam.
2: Indeed, very, very worrying. Well, I know that Tom and Emily will bring you up to date with the latest from France throughout their show. It is Good Afternoon Britain up next, but thank you so much for watching Britain's Newsroom. It's been a pleasure to have you in the hot seat, Mark.
3: Been a pleasure to be here.
2: Well, lots coming up. Over to Tom and Emily.
1: Yeah, absolutely. So much more to bring you on France. It's quite extraordinary, the footage that we're getting. Over 2,000 arrests. Schools torched. Policewomen kicked to the ground. And what else have we got? Even a piano. Now, the French are really, really angry about this. Even a piano trashed to pieces in one of these schools.
4: Goodness me. Well, back in Blighty, of course, it's the Green Party conference. We'll be hearing from the Green Party leader and his unique communication style a little bit later in the programme. You won't want to miss it. That and so much more to come after your latest weather.
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16: Hello there, good morning. Welcome to your GB News weather update from the Met Office. Quite a wet and windy day in store for some of us, often drier and brighter towards the far south and east. And where we do see any sunshine, it will feel quite warm. But for some of us, it is going to be a bit of a wet commute to work, especially towards northern areas of England and Wales. Some quite heavy rain here, and eventually some heavy rain pushing into western Scotland and Northern Ireland, often quite blustery here too. To the south of the rain, though, it should remain mostly dry. There'll be sunny spells, still a bit of a breeze around, but often feeling quite warm in the sunshine. Temperatures in the high teens, if not the low 20s, but temperatures more towards average across the north. Now, the rain will stay with us to finish off the day, particularly eastern and southern areas of Scotland, still quite heavy and blustery, and even behind this, some quite heavy showers moving on behind. The rain will eventually start to clear Northern Ireland towards the end of the day, pushing into southern areas of Scotland, northern England, and northern and western areas of Wales, still quite windy, especially around coastal areas. The odd shower across inland areas of Wales, the clearer skies towards the far south and southeast of England, and it should remain mostly dry and clear for these areas. Rain will eventually move its way south and eastwards, and most of the heavy rain will start to ease away through the early part of Saturday morning. A few showers across areas of Scotland, but otherwise other areas will remain dry, possibly with some mist and fog in places, and likely feeling quite fresh to start on Saturday across many areas of the north. Now, we will still have some rain across central and southern areas of England, but most of it will ease away through the course of the day. Mostly cloudy, though. Still a few showers just drifting across parts of Scotland. But between these two areas of weather, it should be mostly dry once again, with some sunny spells returning and largely lighter winds compared to the day previous as well. Still warm in the sunshine, temperatures pushing into the low 20s across the south.
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4: Good afternoon, Britain. It's 12 o'clock on Friday, the 2nd of October. I'm Tom Harwood.
1: And I'm Emily Carver. France in flames. Yes, more than 2,000 people have now been arrested in France as the country faces yet another day of violence from student rioters. The far left accused of whipping up disorder ahead of the presidential elections. We'll be bringing you the latest.
14: I don't think Brexit has helped us, if I'm honest. I think it has caused harm.
15: And then he says he wants to unite the country. I cannot imagine a more divisive debate than heading into another referendum.
4: Yes, the Brexit battle lines have been drawn once more, as the Prime Minister and Reform Party leader Nigel Farage set out their position on rejoining the European Union. This as Labour's civil war is on the brink of erupting on the issue between Shabana Mahmood and Ed Miliband.
1: The Green Party conference gets underway today with leader Zach Polanski set to make his keynote speech, and we expect to hear from him live during our show.
17: Yes, I'm here in Brighton where the Greens are very much hoping that their annual conference will inject some much needed momentum into their polling. But this conference is not without controversy, with one women's group banned from the premises. Find out more with me very soon.
1: Britain's diesel scramble. The UK is in talks with Europe about releasing emergency fuel supplies as President Trump threatens to turn off the taps.
25: And I think we're in a good place because oil prices are going to start to come down. Tremendous oil is coming out of the Hormuz Strait now. We're running it. We're literally running it.
4: And 1 year on from the Manchester synagogue attack, we remember Adrian Dolby and Melvin Kravitz, killed at the Yom Kippur terror attack that shocked the nation.
1: Find out why Elmbridge in Surrey has topped the list of the least affordable locations in Britain for home buyers.
4: And Celebrity Traitors has returned, with one traitor already leaving viewers baffled, calling their own strategy the biggest mistake I've ever made in my life.

0: Well, France is providing dramatic scenes across the continent. And yes, okay, French people do often like a bit of a riot. It's what differentiates the French from the English way of doing politics, historically. But this time does seem rather more different. This does seem like a particularly virulent flare-up.
1: Well, absolutely. So this looks relatively peaceful here in Paris outside a secondary school, it appears to be there. But these scenes have been far more violent than this. Mm. There has been a lot of fires set, like doors of schools set alight, schools inside, trash. We've seen a policewoman, this has gone viral, a policewoman being kicked to the floor and then kicked along the street by hooded youths, I suppose you'd call them. You've seen the pompier, the fire service, having their trucks set alight too, damaged very badly indeed. A huge amount of destruction. Mm. And you've got the far left party, the LFI, who have seemed to be drumming up this discontent, telling students, you know, you have a lot to protest about. You had a mayor in Saint-Denis, which is a northern banlieue of Paris, quite deprived, yeah. Mostly first, second generation migrants. And the mayor there seems to have helped whip up some of this. He's definitely going along for the ride, saying sometimes violence is justified.
0: Wow. I mean, it does seem pretty extraordinary. We'll get some more dramatic pictures for you a bit later. It does remind me of, I was in Paris start of 2019 and found myself accidentally in the middle of a Gilets Jaunes protest where there were sort of massive barriers across the streets. I don't know if I was suddenly in a Les Mis musical or something, and it was cars turned upside down, fires everywhere, smashed buildings. We'll get some of the pictures of that a bit later in the programme as well. But what do you make of what's going on in France? Could this be a contagious sort of protest, or will it be put down relatively quickly? And frankly, could this same sort of radical energy spread across the channel too? What do you make of it? gbnews.com/yoursay.
1: Let's get to the headlines with Tatiana.
2: Thank you and good afternoon. The top stories. The average price of a litre of diesel in the UK has now passed £2 for the first time, according to the RAC. A litre now costs an average of £2.01. Meanwhile, the government says people shouldn't worry about diesel shortages amid pressure from the US for European countries to use their reserves. Transport Minister Keir Mathers says Britain's supply of diesel is robust and resilient. Britain joined crisis talks with Brussels yesterday as they discussed whether to release fuel stocks amid rocketing prices. Andy Burnham's facing divisions inside his cabinet after leaving the door open to Britain eventually rejoining the EU. The Prime Minister says Brexit has done more harm than good and has promised to examine options for a closer relationship with Brussels. Senior ministers are reported to be split, while Nigel Farage says Andy Burnham has made a very big political mistake. Reform UK spokesperson Robert Jenrick spoke to GB News.
3: He's sitting on a massive majority in the building behind me. He's the Prime Minister of our country, and everything that he was talking about, like rejoining the European Union, having some big pointless debate about changing the electoral system, or this massive set of tax rises to fund his social care system, were all about what would happen after the next general election. So it does beg the question whether we're heading into a general election campaign, and it's for that reason that Nigel was in Doncaster yesterday doing, I thought, a fantastic speech, launching our general election campaign and saying that whether that election is in November, in May next year, or indeed in 2.5 years' time, we're now going to be in permanent election mode.
2: Breaking news this hour, Manchester City have announced they've lodged their appeal against the decision of an independent commission to find them guilty of breaching Premier League financial rules. The club's firm position is that, on multiple grounds, the opinion contains clear material errors of law, principle and fact, and is unsafe. Meanwhile, the FA says the independent commission's verdict against City has significant implications for the integrity of the game. In a statement, English football's governing body added, "We're carefully considering the decision and its implications and will take action where appropriate." Death row inmate Krista Pike is in a critical condition and receiving life-saving care after surviving two attempts to kill her by lethal injection. Her lawyers say she was still breathing and had a heartbeat. Tennessee's governor has now suspended executions and ordered an independent investigation. 31 years ago, Pike was convicted of murdering 19-year-old Colleen Slemmer in Knoxville, beating and stabbing her to death. Governor Bill Lee says he's highly disappointed by what happened and says the review is going to examine the many questions raised by the failed procedure.
4: Immediately took action to call for a thorough and comprehensive and third-party review and investigation into the protocol. That investigation will be thorough, and it's going to take time. And therefore, the last scheduled execution for this year will not take place.
2: In other news, a dual British-Iranian national has become the sixth person arrested in connection with the suspected terror plot near RAF Fairford. The 25-year-old was detained in Westminster on suspicion of preparing terrorist acts. Five other British nationals in their 20s were arrested near the Gloucestershire airbase over the weekend and remain on police bail. Counter-terror police say the case is hugely complex and they're pursuing several lines of inquiry, including possible foreign state involvement. A shark has become an unlikely tourist attraction after getting trapped in a narrow canal in the South Korean port city of Busan for more than a week. The 3.5-metre-long shark, nicknamed Bukang-e after the city's north port, was first spotted on the 18th of September in a waterway near Northport Waterfront Park. A second rescue operation to return the shark to the open sea has been suspended. Those are the latest GB News headlines for now.
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0: Good afternoon, Britain. It's 9 minutes past midday. Now, violent protests have erupted across France, with schools set on fire as pupils protest over poor conditions, teacher shortages and funding.
1: Well, we're seeing live pictures on your screen of firefighters in Paris. No, this was yesterday. Around 2,000 people were arrested, 305 police officers injured as the protests descended into violent chaos.
0: Well, just how serious is this? Let's speak to our home and security editor, Mark White, because some of those pictures, Mark, pretty frightening.
6: Yeah, listen, it's one of these situations in public order terms where it's reached a critical mass. So you have a public order situation where enough people are there that want to cause violence and it erupts into violence. Then it spreads, and that's what I mean by a critical mass. We're seeing it now in various districts in Paris, but also in cities like Marseille, down in the south, in Nantes, down even in Normandy. We've got lots of areas where violence is erupting. And yes, while it was sparked initially by the conditions within the educational establishment in France, it's morphed well beyond that now. It's general disaffection with the government, coupled with the migrant communities being particularly disaffected and feeling that their lives are far grimmer than most French people. That, you know, it's being stoked by that, and it's being stoked and fueled by the far left. The far left, for their own reasons.
1: This is live.
6: We're looking now at live pictures. Actually, we've been monitoring these images all morning from Paris. Outside one educational establishment there, you can see that they're building barricades down the road there. This is not a good sight at all. This,
0: what is it with the French and barricades? It's always barricades, barricades, barricades.
6: You've been watching too much of Les Miserables, I think.
0: But they redesigned the entirety of Paris to have big, wide alleyways.
6: Oh, okay, we're now seeing tear gas being lobbed in by the CRS, the French Public Order Police, which is, you know, this differs greatly from public order situations in the UK. Our officers, certainly in mainland UK, do not fire tear gas at protesters. In France, they do it as a matter of course. If you get a group, as you have there, trying to sort of put barricades up on the road, they'll fire volleys of tear gas in there, which make it pretty unpleasant for anyone in that region, you know, in that general vicinity, including, of course, the members of the press who are trying to document what's happening here. That's why the cameras were there offering that live shot. It was a protest outside an educational establishment in Paris with the potential to descend into violence. And that's what we're seeing there. Look, they're picking up. I don't know why all these barriers are there anyway, whether this is a part of roadworks in this part of the city, but they're just now picking them up, using them as barricades across the road. And I'm sure if they got within, you know, any kind of vicinity of the police, they'd be throwing them in their direction as well.
1: And this is why this worries me, because some people are getting in touch saying, you know, oh, who cares what's going on in France? Well, actually, you know, we have a lot of disaffected young people in our country. We have a very divided political landscape, just as the French do. There's a lot of, oh, look, they're running across the street, running away from the police, presumably there.
6: Mm. Yes, well,
1: I'm just saying some of the conditions are similar.
6: Well, we are now seeing those French CRS public order officers with their shields and full protective kit running a breakneck speed, actually, down the road towards those protesters.
0: And this is very clear, the area.
6: But, you know, what happens? They get chased down one street, they regroup, they start, you know, lobbing things towards the police and putting barricades across the road, setting fire to bins and the like. God forbid, even vehicles and shops get torched. We've seen that in recent days. Now, these are, you can see by the orange armbands there, these are unmarked, plainclothes police officers who are closer to the crowds, grab those that they feel are orchestrating the violence, wrestle them to the ground, and then, of course, those other riot-trained officers are moving in to effect an arrest. There, you can see a number of those plainclothes officers. They've just got another couple of protesters there that they're leading away. So this has got all the potential now to descend once again into another day of rioting across Paris and potentially other towns and cities. A very worrying moment. You were saying before, Emily, I think it's worth talking about exactly what you were saying there about how we have many disaffected young people. It's not just disaffected young people in this country. There are disaffected people in general at issues, for instance, around immigration, very concerned about the continuing trade in illegal immigrants across the channel, and no end in sight to that, despite numbers being down on where we were last year. You've the situation with criminality linked to those individuals. You have economic deprivation and concern about rising prices. Today, again, diesel now on the rise to over £2 a litre for diesel. All that feeds into the disaffection there is in this country. And add to that now the potential for a very turbulent time ahead as Andy Burnham, for whatever reason, decides he wants to go and ask the public once again what their thoughts are on the EU and whether we should potentially join it.
1: That's a good point, Mark, and add to that, of course, in a lot of these areas that have really, you know, where we've seen these violent protests, these protests turn violent, there are, of course, a lot of first, second, third generation immigrants, mainly in North Africa, also Arab countries, who feel, you know, doubly disaffected, you know. And you've got the prospect of Marine Le Pen getting into power. She's calling today for a new riot law to try and clamp down on antisocial behaviour. Whether that will work, I don't know. You've got the far left party talking about how the police are the agitators, not the protesters themselves. You can see this mess. You've got this mayor in Saint-Denis who's talking about how violence can be justified in protest, getting involved, Instagramming about it, right up central with all these students who are, you know, some of them masked up. What is going on?
6: There's no doubt that there are interested parties in the sense that they want to stoke up the division and the tension for their own gains, and they need to look to themselves. The potential, not just disruption, but, you know, the very significant violence, the destruction of property, and also the potential impact on people's lives. We know that 300 people were injured as a result of the riots so far. So there's a potential for many more to be injured, even worse, and that's a real concern. When you have riots that spread out of control and whole areas of cities that get taken over by rioters, the police, for a time, lose control of those areas, and people are in real peril. And as far as we were talking about the potential, of course, for it spreading not just throughout France, but maybe to the likes of the UK. Well, I can tell you of one real world impact immediately on the UK, and that's when it comes to the Channel crisis. Our producer, Chris down in Kent, has told us that a significant number of the police that have been put into the northern coastline of France to help stop the small boats crossing to the UK are being withdrawn from those areas and are being sent to reinforce areas around Paris and elsewhere. What does that mean? You don't have nearly as many police in a position to stop the boats from coming. And just in the last half hour, Chris reports to me that a small boat

0: another flashpoint. I mean, Mark, we are just going to see this all day, these little flashpoints between these protesters and police. And sometimes the police will outnumber them, as we saw just a second ago when they were able to charge. And sometimes they will be outnumbered by the protesters.
1: Yeah, a little flashpoint have the potential to become big flashpoints. You'll see face coverings that they have on their face, which is not necessarily just there to protect their identity, but they'll dip them in water, handkerchiefs or whatever, and then put them over their nose and mouth with a view to trying to filter out the tear gas to ensure that they are not as susceptible to the tear gas volleys that come over in their direction.
0: Well, Mark, do stay with us. We're going to bring in now the Labour Member of Parliament for Northampton South, Mike Reader. I wonder if we can get those pictures back up, though, because, Mike, you're here to talk about, of course, this new Brexit battle line that has been drawn. But we're looking on our screens at these pictures of Europe as it is today, not the land of milk and honey that is sometimes spoken about. You've got radical politics expanding across the continent, disorder on the streets of France, as we can see right now live on our screens. Is this the Europe we want to join?
2: Good afternoon, Tom and Emily. Look, this is quite disgusting what we see in France. These are thugs out on the streets for what was an original protest on overcrowding in schools has become, as you say, fights of police and protesters. It's not what we will see in the UK, not what we want to see in the UK. And I am very hopeful this is a flash protest that disappears as quickly as it has begun.
3: Yeah, I mean, Mark White, our Home and Security Editor, just raising the issue of how this could be impacting the small boats crisis over here and over to Britain. So many, you know, riot police being being used to try and stop these protests from gathering pace, and that may lead to less security on the border.
2: It is deeply worrying, and that's why it's really important we have close cooperation with our partners in France. Now, the police you see are a different police force used in France specifically for dealing with riots, which are a lot more common, unfortunately, in France than they definitely are in the UK. But I'm confident that the government has in hand the measures we need to protect the UK to make sure we're dealing with those remaining smaller number of small boats crossings that are reducing. And actually, with the announcements made by the Home Secretary last week around new routes to manage migrants to make it harder for people to apply on the back of arriving in a small boat, and the measures to support our police service, I am confident that we're not going to see an impact here in the UK. But you know, it is worrying. It is worrying to see. I came on your show a few weeks ago, and we talked about the riots in Portsmouth, and I called those people thugs there. And these protesters here are thugs that are putting the police and innocent people at risk in France.
0: I wonder if we can speak specifically to this issue that the Prime Minister raised at the Labour Party conference, reopening the Pandora's box of these Brexit discussions. He was saying that he doesn't think Brexit has been good for the country, and I think he was talking about the economic malaise. But I mean, looking on our screens now, these are protests, violent protests in Paris, because they don't think schools are being funded enough, because money is tight in France, because growth has been on the floor in France. Similarly in Germany, Merz, the Chancellor, he has a minus 73 approval rating. The AfD, the radical right party, is surging in Germany, which has had almost no growth at all for the past 4 years. Yes, it is completely true to say that British growth has been low, but I'm not sure anyone serious can consider that having been a member of this union, of these countries that are having exactly the same problems, would have made anything any different, any better at all.
2: We know Brexit was a disaster for British business. I represent a town in the heart of the Golden Triangle. We are the logistics and trade centre of the UK. And every single business I speak to, small or big, tells me of the challenges they face with dealing with our biggest, closest partner because of Brexit. We know it has impacted on our energy costs, making our bills higher. It makes our food costs higher. And ultimately, it has led to a worse deal for many in the UK. And polling supports that opinion. Before before the Prime Minister's speech, 73% of people polled by YouGov said they supported a closer relationship. And that's still 64% in Leave voting communities.
3: You know, Mike, the polls change.

0: quite dramatically when you, you know, you have strings attached, for example, joining the euro or joining the Schengen deal, which, you know, that makes those poles much, much tighter.
1: Well, Emily, you're exactly right there. And that's why it's important that we don't speculate on what a future relationship could look like. You're right. There'll be many people who, including me, who would not want to join the euro. We don't want to see entry into the Schengen, just as Europe, as just as Ireland isn't. They sit in the common.
2: But Mike, we're Britain. You just want us to be a bit really part player, not in the central rooms of Europe. I mean, if you refuse to take the currency of the union, you can't possibly be thought to lead the union. There'll be lots of decisions taken by the eurozone that we are not party to. We'll be sat outside the room on some of the most important decisions, but we'll be bound by the law of the union. And it will be led by France and Germany, as it always is, because they're the big countries that accept the migration policies internally and the currency. Britain, if it doesn't accept the euro, will just be bound by this union with vanishingly little influence.
1: Well, that's not quite true, Tom. There are other countries within the EU who often haven't accepted the union, Sweden and the Czech Republic specifically, who have those carve-outs.
2: Yeah, how powerful are the Czech Republic?
1: Our neighbours in Ireland are not part of the Schengen.
2: Has there been
1: as well.
2: Czech Republic president of the Commission? I'm not aware of.
1: It's really important for this reset.
2: Are you genuinely saying we should relegate ourselves to the level of the Czech Republic?
1: No,
2: a lovely country, I'm sure, but we're Britain, Mike Reader.
0: It is a lovely country, yeah.
1: Yeah, no, definitely not, Tom. But this is why this reset is so important, because the SPS agreement, which is quite a technical agreement, but will make our food prices cheaper and deal with that misalignment of UK and EU food regulations.
2: It's going to ban seven pesticides that are legal in Britain but illegal in the EU. We're accepting European Union laws for our farmers. That's going to be hard for our farmers.
1: No, you know, there is important we have an implementation period and we support our business to do that, but ultimately it cuts red tape. And one of the biggest frustrations I hear, whether you're a food producer, whether you're a pharmaceutical company, whether you're a horticultural organisation, is that red tape that comes with Brexit. But the other areas will see a big improvement.
2: So you're going to instead import red tape from the European Union, like banning those pesticides?
1: Well, on this point, energy, I sit on the Energy Security Select Committee. We had big, heavy industry users, those big businesses that we want to encourage in the UK, steel, cementation, products, building things. They said the number one biggest issue they faced was energy costs because we're not part of the European energy market.
0: Okay, well, that's disputable. We're going to have to leave it there, though. Mike Reader, MP, Labour MP for Northampton South. Yeah. There are some European countries with much lower energy costs than ours.
2: There are, but it's not a relevant thing with the European Union.
0: No.
2: Our energy is really expensive because of the kind of energy that we're producing.
0: Yeah.
2: Because we've closed all our coal power stations, we haven't replaced any new nuclear power stations. We've chosen to do wind, which is really expensive and is getting more expensive all the time.
0: It's not
2: a particularly good climate for solar. And we banned fracking. I mean, it's not rocket science.
0: Anyway, on that note, Britain's diesel scramble. The UK is in talks with Europe about releasing emergency fuel. Yes, as Donald Trump threatens to turn off the taps. Just how expensive is it at the pump?
2: But after the break, the Green Party conference is underway and the leader, Zach Polanski, is going to make his keynote political speech. We'll try and get the full word on that with Olivia Utley, our political correspondent.
3: Bowl.
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7: The FA says the Independent Commission's verdict against Manchester City has significant implications for the integrity of the game. It is considering the decision and says it will take action where appropriate. The commission found City guilty of charges relating to Premier League financial rules between 2009 and 2018. City deny wrongdoing and are set to appeal, with club chiefs reassuring staff and supporters that they'll be able to clear their name. City are expected to claim that key sponsorship deals were funded by the Abu Dhabi government rather than the club's owners. That's the latest sport. For more, go to gbnews.com.
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10: Good afternoon, Britain. It's just gone 12:30. Now, the Greens are gathering in Brighton today for their biggest conference yet. And today, housing is taking centre stage.
0: Yes, they've banned a gender-critical group from the conference. Green Women's Declaration have been told its presence would make trans members feel unsafe. They've also got some fruity propositions, haven't they? Motions being debated.
10: Motions being
0: debated. Zionism equals racism is one of them.
10: Yeah. Turns out that the Green Party, I think any member can bring forward any motion.
0: Yeah.
10: So there's a
0: disaster zone.
10: Minefield there. But let's cross to Brighton and speak with Olivia Utley, our political correspondent. Olivia, how is it there?
11: Hello, yes, I am here in Brighton where Zach Polanski is due to make his conference speech in a couple of hours' time. The Green Party is very much hoping that this annual conference will inject a bit more momentum into the polls after the Greens have been lagging a little over the course of this month. But, as you mentioned there is a big controversy. The Green Women's Declaration has been banned from the conference. I'm here with two of its directors, Judith English and Zoe Hatch. Thank you so much for joining me, both of you. Zoe,
12: thanks to you for coming to talk to us.
11: Oh, yeah. It's a pleasure. Thank you very much. And you've had a long history of involvement with the Green Party. I'm going to start with you, Zoe. You were part of the National Executive, in fact.
12: That's right.
11: But your organisation has been banned from the conference. You've been expelled from the Green Party altogether. Can you tell me your story?
12: Yeah, I'd really be happy to share that with you. So, as you say, I've been a long-standing Green Party member. I joined because I was really, really concerned about the environment and concerned about my children's future. It came to my attention when I was on the executive, because I was on the executive when they wanted to expel Shara. I couldn't be part of that, so I resigned from that. I became a chair of Green Party Women. I'm actually one of seven chairs of Green Party Women. Now, that's the group that represents women in the party. We've all been suspended or expelled because we really just agree with, you know, the Supreme Court judgment around single sex provision for women, which I think the majority of the British public do as well. It's a unifying thing. People recognise that women need single sex spaces, yet saying that inside the Green Party is no longer allowed. If you put your head above the parapet, if you've got any sort of platform, you get suspended, expelled, or sanctioned, or bullied out of the party in various different ways. And that's what's happened to us. We decided, because that was happening to us as individuals, we would form a collective, the Green Women's Declaration, 150 founding signatories. We've now got 1,600, so we're not a marginalised group at all within the party. Yet, of those original signatories, at least a third of of us have been sanctioned or bullied out of the party. And we applied for a stall last year and again this year because we are Greens and we want to interact with the rest of the, you know, the policy conference. We're a policy and advocacy group around this particular issue for women's rights. And we've been banned from attending, but we haven't been given any justifiable or good reason or any explanation at all, actually, for why we haven't been denied the right to a stall or even any advertising in the brochure this year.
11: Wow. I mean, Judith, it does seem pretty extraordinary. I'm sure it will seem extraordinary to our viewers that you've been banned from this conference for essentially having views which chime with what the majority of the public, according to most polling, believe. You've been here at conference this morning talking to people. In your view, is the Green Party now fundamentally anti-women?
13: Well, what an interesting question. I'm the current chair of Green Party Women, and in fact, I stepped into that role after Zoe was expelled 2 or 3 years ago. I was subsequently also expelled, and I've been readmitted last October. I think partly because there was a beginning of a realisation that they needed to address some of the issues. So I'm really pleased to be back inside this time. It's a different sort of a vibe. It's quite positive in there, I have to say. But the Green Party is fundamentally has some problems with women's policies and women's activities inside. I had a really interesting discussion with a policy person from a policy group. There's 400 new observers in today. I've had so many interesting conversations with policymakers, one of whom asked me specifically about education policy and about women's policy. She was shocked that there was no women's policy section, and I explained that it's been extremely difficult to access the policymaking process for the past number of years. There's been gatekeepers and people patrolling that. So, I mean, one of the reasons that the seven previous, well, I'm the seventh, have been expelled and suspended from the party was to prevent us from putting any policy through, while other policies that I would say are detrimental to the rights of women have been allowed to be fast-tracked through or prioritised across the party. So it's very, very difficult to see how the party can, and Zach Polanski himself, talk about his commitment to women's rights, his commitment to women's groups, and his commitment to, you know, women's issues, when in reality, people like myself are not really able to access. I mean, I've only been back in for a few months, so, you know, I'm not fully sure of whether that's completely true, although I don't think there's been much of a change. It's very hard to get policy to do with women's rights into the party.
12: We had an example last year where we supported members, and some of our members are also members of the party, of course the majority of our members are, and we put forward a whole women's rights section, and it was deemed transphobic just because it was talking about women's rights, and it was ruled out of order, but there was no justifiable reason, and as Judith said, there were other policies which have been put forward. And on the other side of that, there are policies around women or women's health which will not even use the word women or female, and they could be about menstruation and support for women that are menstruating.
13: Well,
12: and how can we talk about that without being able to say women or female when it's only women or females that menstruate?
11: Zoe, Judith, thank you so, so much for talking to GB News this morning. Well, there you go. Prominent members of the Green Party, in one case a former member of the Green Party, who have now been banned for believing that women should have single-sex spaces. Seems extraordinary, perhaps, to GB News viewers, but that is what is happening inside those walls just behind us.
0: Olivia Rutley, thank you very much indeed. We'll catch up with you later, and also when Zach Polanski takes to the stage. Mm. I mean, the Greens aren't doing too well at the moment. They had this massive takeoff, didn't they?
2: They did.
0: Now it's come to a bit of a juddering stall.
2: Yes, I mean, they're still higher than they were before Zach Polanski became leader of the party. But the Greens are now nip and tuck with the Lib Dems, whereas before they were challenging Labour
0: This is in Brighton, this is Paris, this is Paris live scenes. As you can see, the riot police there, people crossing the road. But to your right of the screen and in the background, there you go.
2: Yeah.
0: As you can see, is that someone with a massive bin just chucking it down the road, a bin on fire?
2: Yeah.
0: You've got huge crowds of people there causing problems, barricading the street. We've had a standoff between the police and those hooded youths, and it doesn't look like there's any sign of it abating.
2: Really doesn't. We'll keep our eyes on that, of course, throughout this afternoon, and bring you more clashes as they happen.
10: but lots more still to come.
0: Yes, indeed. Britain's diesel scramble. The UK is in talks now with Europe. We're trying to release emergency fuel. That's as Donald Trump threatens to cut off the taps, turn off the taps. Just how expensive is it now getting?
14: Hello, welcome to your latest weather update from the Met Office here on GB News. Big contrasts with the weather today across much of the north and the west. It's fairly wet and windy, whereas in the south and east it's quite mild again and most places dry and fine thanks to this area of high pressure. Further north and west, the isobars squeezing together, weather fronts tangling up, bringing some wet weather across Northern Ireland, Western Scotland, some heavy bursts of rain lingering over northwest England, north and west Wales also, and the winds continuing to strengthen around these western coasts. Really quite a blustery afternoon here. Not much rain getting to the northeast of Scotland, much of eastern and southern England staying dry. A lot of cloud, but some sunny spells lifting those temperatures again. 21, maybe 22 Celsius. Further north and west, temperatures more likely to be in the high teens and obviously feeling cooler with the rain and the wind, which continues into this evening through the central belt of Scotland, across the highlands of Scotland, and eventually see some of that rain cropping up across the northeast of Scotland too. But at the same time, clearing, so turning quite a bit drier for Northern Ireland. Maybe some late brightness likely here, but much of the Lake District staying soggy and blustery. Further rain coming into the north and the west of Wales as well. A few showers drifting maybe down towards the Midlands, but much of southern and eastern England staying dry and staying fine into this evening. That rain quite heavy again as it crosses through northern England and Wales. And then as we head towards the dawn period, it kind of starts to break up a little bit, but bringing some damp weather across the East Midlands and Devon and Cornwall. Further north, it turns clearer and colder. Temperatures down to single figures. Rural spots well down into single figures. So a chilly start here, but a much brighter day for much of Scotland, Northern Ireland and Northern England. A duller day for southern parts of England. A few heavy showers possible across the southwest of England, but otherwise still most places dry. Sunny spells developing for Wales and Northern England, and again, quite mild. 22 in the southeast, high teens further north and west, but feeling warmer than today.
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16: Good afternoon. 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The M25 anti-clockwise is affected by a collision between junctions 11 and 10 at Wisley. In Scotland, the A720 westbound has queuing and lane restrictions between the A7 at Sheriff Hall RBT and the A68 at Miller Hill JCT. Across Wales, the M4 eastbound from junction 45 at Wynnisforgan to junction 44 at Llanlas is affected by a collision. And on the trains, West Midlands railway services are disrupted between Stourbridge Junction and Birmingham Snow Hill, with delays of up to 70 minutes. For more travel news, go to gbnews.com.
10: Good afternoon, Britain, and the average price of diesel has risen above £2 a litre for the first time in Britain.
0: Yeah, it makes very sad reading, actually. Diesel has now hit an average of 200.01p a litre, to be very precise. And petrol prices are also still rising, reaching £174.71p a litre. There we go, on average.
10: Yeah.
0: They're very expensive. The prices are
10: 1.74,
0: high.
10: I think we'd call that in
0: yes,
10: normal money.
0: Yes, I think so.
10: Yeah. Well, this comes as Donald Trump threatens to restrict US supplies to parts of Europe.
17: And I think we're in a good place because oil prices are going to start to come down. Tremendous oil is coming out of the Hormuz Strait now. We're running it. We're literally running it.
10: Well, we're joined now by GB News national reporter Jack Carson from Solihull. Because, Jack, how are people taking this this uncomfortable milestone?
18: Well, they're feeling the pressure. It's more pressure upon more pressure, isn't it? Because by the looks of what the RAC spokespeople are saying, whose data on this now above 200 pence average figure for diesel now is, they are saying that this is not only a sign of no slowing, but also a threshold on the price that no one wanted to cross. We're just under the 200 pence per litre for diesel mark at this petrol station, just outside Solihull where I am, but certainly on average across the country it has now risen above 200 pence for the first time in many places. Certainly the highest it last got was after Russia invaded Ukraine in 2022, where it got to just over 199p per litre. But certainly this is putting the pressure on families, certainly what they're telling us today, with the average family car now costing what could be more than £100 to fill up on a tank of diesel. Certainly, as you were mentioning, petrol going up as well. There is a suggestion that some retailers could be trying to keep diesel down by increasing petrol across those sharing that kind of price across two different fuels. But all of this comes under the context of the US considering banning diesel exports already, those prices going up. And if that was to happen, you'd expect them to go up even more again. The UK imports around 55% of its diesel into the UK, and around a third of those imports are from the United States. So it's certainly going to have a huge impact. Globally, it would too. The US exports around 1.2 to around 1.5 million barrels of diesel a day. So that impact is absolutely going to be felt. But the president and Republicans find themselves fighting a midterms in November, where they know that the price at the pump for many US citizens is a big issue within that election. So they're trying to force the president's hand a little bit there. Certainly, there is a more immediacy about the likes of the European leaders and the UK government using these diesel stores. Certainly more immediacy from Scott Bessent, the US Treasury Secretary. He said that the use of diesel stocks should basically be considered to be starting immediately. The President, Donald Trump, saying that they may impose this diesel ban, that they are thinking about it very seriously. But certainly it is something which is going to be brought up in a planned G7 meeting. That's according to Emmanuel Macron's office, saying that the actions on the world markets for crude and refined products would be on the table for discussions in that planned G7 meeting. Certainly, in the past few days across a Labour conference, the Chancellor John Healey was pretty clear that the British government do have the stocks that they need, but certainly having the stocks and using them is a completely different thing. Ultimately, what it means for those people, as you might be able to see behind me, going to the petrol station to fill up at the pump today, means higher prices and more pressure on their own personal finances.
0: Thank you very much indeed for that. Really, really going to be difficult the next few months with these prices rising. On your screen, though, are live pictures from Paris. Dramatic scenes. As you can see, the riot police there, sort of a standoff appears to be happening.
2: Yeah, we've been seeing these tensions, of course, brew over the last 24 hours. These protests started because young people were protesting what they thought was underfunding for educational establishments, and yet, as with all protests, I think it speaks to a wider malaise, a wider issue that people take with the government.
0: Yeah, I'm not sure looting Aldi has much to do with your how many school books you have in your school, but
2: no, these are angry people, and frankly, the state of the economy in Europe, in Paris, in Britain, across the world, not so good right now.
0: Yeah, we expect high living standards, and unfortunately we don't have the money to pay for it. Anyway, we're going to take a quick break and then we'll be back with more with Mark White in the studio. We're also expecting Zach Polanski to address the Green Party conference. What on earth will he say? It'll be something for the books. Anyway, holiday sun, here's the forecast.
19: Ready to soak up that holiday sunshine?
20: Won't we need some cover?
19: No worries. All sorted.
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22: Hello there. Southern areas of France are expecting to see some heavy rain over the coming days, also turning quite wet and windy in Crete on Saturday. Now, some areas of Spain and Portugal are expecting to see some heavy showers. Some of these could turn thundery, some quite persistent heavy rain across southern and eastern areas of France. The central Mediterranean should be largely dry and bright, though some strong northerly winds for parts of Crete, as well as some heavy rain and possible thunderstorms. A mix of showers and some sunny spells next week with temperatures in the mid-20s.
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2: Good afternoon, Britain, and indeed a little later in the afternoon in Paris, where we can see at least one bin on fire as riot police struggle to contain the situation there with rioting. Mark White, our Home and Security Editor, is here to tell us more.
28: Yeah, it's a volatile situation. This is Pantin, we're told, which is just outside the city centre, the northeast of Paris, where we've seen sort of running clashes between the CRS, the French Public Order Police, and a number of protesters. They are further down that street. You can see them again. That
0: looks
28: like
0: wheel.
28: A huge big roll, a drum basically, that will have been used by probably roadwork engineers for cable, because we've seen a number of barriers that they seem to have picked up and thrown as well. It's clear there's roadworks down this street. They've grabbed the big drums that are being used to roll out the cables, and they're using them and anything else he can get to shove up towards the French police. So obviously, it goes without saying, it's a volatile situation, potentially a very dangerous situation with the potential to escalate into quite serious violence. At the moment, it's a standoff for the most part, and then sort of interrupted by occasional bursts of activity with the French public order teams either running after the protesters or them getting a bit of courage and running towards the police itself.
2: It's a remarkable,
28: and everything else.
2: Remarkable natural phenomenon that if you drop a Frenchman in the middle of a riot, they just start building barricades. It's like It's like putting, I don't know, a dog in a swimming pool, it'll start paddling. It's just a natural response. I don't know how many hundreds of years the French have been like this, but it is extraordinary to see each and every time.
0: Well, I don't know. I mean, of course, there's huge immigrant communities around Paris as well in this area.
2: You might say this is assimilation.
0: Well, you might, but that'll be a bit facetious.
2: I think. No, that's perfect.
28: Right, so we're now looking at those public order officers running towards the crowds. The protesters were on board one of the barrels there.
2: We'll have more of this.
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8: Hello, welcome to your latest weather update from the Met Office here on GB News. Big contrasts with the weather today across much of the north and the west. It's fairly wet and windy, whereas in the south and east it's quite mild again and most places dry and fine thanks to this area of high pressure. Further north and west, the isobars squeezing together, weather fronts tangling up, bringing some wet weather across Northern Ireland, Western Scotland, some heavy bursts of rain lingering over northwest England, north and west Wales also, and the winds continuing to strengthen around these western coasts. Really quite a blustery afternoon here. Not much rain getting to the northeast of Scotland, much of eastern and southern England staying dry. A lot of cloud, but some sunny spells lifting those temperatures again. 21, maybe 22 Celsius. Further north and west, temperatures more likely to be in the high teens, and obviously feeling cooler with the rain and the wind, which continues into this evening through the central belt of Scotland, across the highlands of Scotland, and eventually see some of that rain cropping up across the northeast of Scotland too. But at the same time, clearing, so turning quite a bit drier for Northern Ireland. Maybe some late brightness likely here, but much of the Lake District staying soggy and blustery. Further rain coming into the north and the west of Wales as well. A few showers drifting maybe down towards the Midlands, but much of southern and eastern England staying dry and staying fine into this evening. That rain quite heavy again as it crosses through northern England and Wales. And then as we head towards the dawn period, it kind of starts to break up a little bit, but bringing some damp weather across the East Midlands and Devon and Cornwall. Further north, it turns clearer and colder. Temperatures down to single figures. Rural spots well down into single figures. So a chilly start here, but a much brighter day for much of Scotland, Northern Ireland and Northern England. A duller day for southern parts of England. A few heavy showers possible across the southwest of England, but otherwise still most places dry. Sunny spells developing for Wales and Northern England, and again, quite mild. 22 in the southeast, high teens further north and west, but feeling warmer than today.
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15: 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UK only. Entrance must be 18 or over. Lines close at 4 p.m. on the 23rd of October. 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
0: Good afternoon, Britain. It's 1 o'clock on Friday, the 2nd of October. I'm Emily Carver.
2: And I'm Tom Harwood. Well, France is in flames. More than 2,000 people have been arrested, and the country faces another day of violence from student rioters. Well, the far left is accused of whipping up disorder ahead of the presidential elections. There are some extraordinary images we've been seeing all afternoon, and we'll bring you the latest.
16: I don't think Brexit has helped us, if I'm honest. I think it has caused harm.
17: And then he says he wants to unite the country. I cannot imagine a more divisive debate than heading into another referendum.
0: The Brexit battle lines are drawn yet again. Yes, the Prime Minister, Reforms, and Nigel Farage set out their position on rejoining the EU as a Labour civil war is on the brink of erupting on the issue between Shabana Mahmood and Ed Miliband.
2: And the Green Party conference gets underway today with the leader Zach Polanski set to make his keynote speech later this programme. Yes, we're expecting to hear from him in around 45 minutes.
18: Yes, we are expecting a big speech from Zach Polanski in around 45 minutes' time, where he will hope to make a big bang and get some momentum back for the party. But this conference is overshadowed by controversy. Later, I'll be joined by a former deputy leader who was kicked out. Find out more with me very soon.
0: Excellent stuff. And 1 year on from the Manchester synagogue attack, we remember Adrian Dolby and Melvin Kravitz killed in the Yom Kippur terror attack that shocked the nation.
2: Find out why Elmbridge in Surrey has topped the list of the least affordable locations in Britain for home buyers.
0: Expensive houses?
2: That'll be why.
0: So it's quite interesting what's going on in France in terms of the politics surrounding these riots, protests that have spread from Paris to Nantes to Bordeaux to wherever else. Marseille, of course.
2: There's a presidential election in April, I think it is. So we really are ramping up into the foothills of that election now.
0: Yes, and you've got the left on the one side, well, the far left, the, what are they called again? The
2: La
0: France Insoumise, which is the LFI, yes. Very far left. I'd say even more far left than the Green Party.
2: Right, they're the Mélenchon people.
0: Yeah, the Mélenchon people. They've been accused of very much ramping this up. You've got one of the mayors in the northern area of France called Saint-Denis, who has been pictured out and about with these protesters. He's been pictured near the flames, even. He said that, violence can sometimes be justified. He sort of rode back on that. On the other hand, you've got Marine Le Pen coming out strong, saying we need new anti-riot laws. We need to crack down on this. The far left have a lot to answer for. It's really kicking off.
2: It really is. And if we look at the polls in France, Marine Le Pen is currently, but it's a two-round system, so currently on the first round, Marine Le Pen is sort of guaranteed to be in the runoff. The question is, who does she run off against? Now, it could be a centrist or it could be Mélenchon. And it's been ducking and diving between these two options really over the course of recent weeks. But it could be that you get someone of the far left where these sort of riots may be emanating from versus Le Pen. Pen in the next in that runoff, in that case, I think it's pretty clear that, that Le Pen wins that.
0: And Macron, not very popular, is he?
2: He's
0: at
2: not.
0: All. His so party is very much in decline.
2: That being said, Macron has won every single time by being relatively centrist, even though no one really likes him. Getting into that runoff, people don't vote for him because they like him. They yeah. vote for him to stop Le Pen. That might work with a sort of Macron successor who is a sort of wishy-washy liberal. He might be able to get the votes of the left and the centre-right to stop Le Pen. I don't think Mélenchon would be able to do that. So the race for second place is in many ways the race to see if Le Pen actually wins that election.
0: Yeah, it's a very interesting picture. And you know, could it have repercussions here in Britain? We'll find out after the headlines with Tatiana.
1: Thank you very much. The headlines at 1 o'clock. The average price of a litre of diesel in the UK has now passed £2 for the first time, according to the RAC. A litre now costs an average of £2.01. Meanwhile, the government says people shouldn't worry about diesel shortages amid pressure from the US for European countries to use their reserves. Transport Minister Keir Mather says Britain's supply of diesel is robust and resilient. Britain joined crisis talks with Brussels yesterday as they discussed whether to release fuel stocks amid rocketing prices. Andy Burnham's facing divisions inside his cabinet after leaving the door open to Britain eventually rejoining the EU. The Prime Minister says Brexit has done more harm than good and has promised to examine options for a closer relationship with Brussels. Senior ministers are reported to be split, while Nigel Farage says Andy Burnham's made a very big political mistake. Reform UK spokesperson Robert Jenrick spoke to GB News.
4: He's sitting on a massive majority in the building behind me. He's the Prime Minister of our country, and everything that he was talking about, like rejoining the European Union, having some big pointless debate about changing the electoral system, or this massive set of tax rises to fund his social care system, were all about what would happen after the next general election. So it does beg the question whether we're heading into a general election campaign, and it's for that reason that Nigel was in Doncaster yesterday doing, I thought, a fantastic speech, launching our general election campaign and saying that whether that election is in November, in May next year, or indeed in 2.5 years' time, we're now going to be in permanent election mode.
1: Manchester City have announced they've lodged their appeal against the decision of an independent commission to find them guilty of breaching Premier League financial rules. The club's firm position is that on multiple grounds, the opinion contains clear material errors of law, principle and fact and is unsafe. Meanwhile, the FA says the independent commission's verdict against City has significant implications for the integrity of the game. In a statement, English football's governing body added, "We're carefully considering the decision and its implications and will take action where appropriate." And violent protests have erupted across France, with schools set on fire as pupils protest over poor conditions, teacher shortages and funding. Around 2,000 people have been arrested, with 305 police officers injured as the protests descended into chaos. Hundreds of schools in France are closed as students continue to protest about school conditions. Those are the latest headlines. More in half an hour.
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0: Well, good afternoon, Britain. It is now 7 minutes past one, and we're going to turn our attention back to France because violent protests have erupted, starting in Paris, now spreading across the entire country with schools set on fire. Pupils originally protesting, at least ostensibly, over poor conditions, teacher shortages and funding.
2: Well, we're looking at live pictures on the screen now of what's developing in Paris. It's important to say that yesterday around 2,000 people were arrested. 305 police officers were injured as well as these protests descended into chaos. Mark White our home and security editor, is with us because, Mark, we've been seeing these sort of flashpoints pick up over the course of this afternoon.
28: Yeah, what we're looking at the moment are Les Pompiers, of course, the French fire and rescue service, who just put out a small pocket of flames there. And, of course, some of the really concerning images yesterday, one of their number, one of the French firefighters was set ablaze, you know, doused in some petrol, whether accidentally or deliberately, and set alight. He wasn't seriously injured, but clearly of enormous concern. We've got another image I want to bring you, actually, of a French police officer, female police officer, one of the public order teams, being chased down the street by a group of protesters, just catching up with her. You don't see from the images there, because, well, you see her being just there, knocked over, and then she's kicked on the ground by these rioters. So it's,
0: yeah,
28: I mean, it's just...
0: Yeah, you can see it.
28: Just at this point, she falls over and she's just kicked by a number of these rioters as well.
2: Awful.
28: And of course, the emojis of whoever posted that, laughing emojis. It's just sickening, really. But that's what's been unfolding, you know, in cities right across France over the past week and a bit now, as it really has spread outside of Paris and to so many other communities. Well, this is Paris at the moment, Panin, which is just outside the city centre to the northeast quadrant of Paris. And there you can see more probably a bin or something that's been set alight by rioters further down the street there. And I'm sure at some point soon the public order officers will advance, chase them away and try to extinguish what has been set alight.
0: I just say that the caption on that video of that policewoman being kicked, and you know, they're saying ha ha ha ha ha, we're sweeping the policewoman away.
28: It's just disgusting.
0: Take that, policewoman, basically. Yeah. Pretty sick.
28: And this really has morphed, I have to say. It's gone way beyond now what was, and you could argue, a legitimate grievance about the state of the education system in France. It's morphed to wider disaffection, and particularly with the immigrant community. Many of those that are taking part in the riots, clearly immigrants or of immigrant descent, and you know, they're carrying Palestinian flags, and like, what on earth has Palestine got to do with what's playing out on the streets of Paris this afternoon?
0: I mean, having experienced the sort of the student campus life in Saint-Denis, which is one of the most deprived sort of banlieue outside northern France, which has huge numbers of problems. I think about sort of 90% of the population around there is of immigrant background, a huge number of first generation, the second, third generation immigrants, and extremely left-wing population of students. They're very anti-Western. The sort of, I imagine now there's Palestinian flags everywhere, but at the time there was a lot of graffiti, anti-Semitic graffiti, and it wasn't really met with a zero tolerance let's say it was dealt with tolerance.
28: We're looking at lots of broken glass on the ground there from a bus shelter that's been smashed.
0: Oh dear.
28: And over here, just as camera pans to the left, if it goes any further, this is the drum. Remember, we were seeing last hour a bunch of protesters rolling a big wooden drum that was clearly a sort of cable drum that engineers were using on roadworks in this location. So that's now, the police have taken that ground, pushed further down the street, but obviously they pushed the protesters back, and then there's just more in the way of sort of barricades that go up, and they're burning something just you know, just in front of the camera there as well, you know, either some of the street furniture that they've gathered up, or a bin or something like that. But at some point, I'm sure the French police will move forward again to try and take that ground.
0: It's quite interesting. There's quite a lot of solidarity from the posh areas of Paris as well. The Sorbonne and around there, the Lycées around there, a lot of middle-class French children saying...
28: The people that have nothing to do with it.
0: Saying solidarity.
28: You don't have to put up with the riots in their neighbourhood.
0: They're saying solidarity with the schools in the banlieue. In the ghettoised areas.
28: Yeah, let's see just how much solidarity there would be if, when these riots spread to the more affluent communities, with disaffected people wanting to take out their rage on people that have more money. I wonder just at that point how much solidarity they'll show for these
0: students. Yeah, at the moment they've just got placards and singing songs, but not sure they'd want it to descend into this.
2: Yeah, it does look like they've set up a pretty significant barricade there with fire behind it and a sort of amassing. This is going to be pretty difficult for the French police to sort of unpick.
28: Well, which is why they'll probably push forward at some point soon to try and regain control of that area, because as we've been watching it, more protesters have been coming across and laying more things onto that bonfire now as it grows. They'll want to take control of that and get it out of the street, because otherwise that becomes a real focal point for disorder moving forward.
2: Well, let's get some more context now, because joining us is the deputy editor at Casseur, Jeremy Stubbs. Jeremy, thanks indeed for joining us. While we're looking at these pictures on our screens now, obviously Paris is known for some pretty violent protests, but this is surely the most violent one in quite some time.
5: Yes, it's particularly violent for a school student, university student kind of protest, supposedly. But many of the most violent incidents seem to have been incited by people wearing masks in a black bloc or Antifa style. And it's quite possible that the, shall we say, natural exuberance of young people is being exploited deliberately by left-wing agitators. And this is what is pushing things so far. Plus also, as you will know, there is a certain sort of implicit, sometimes explicit encouragement from far-left politicians.
0: Mm. Mélenchon is one of those people who's been accused of sort of, you know, ramping this up a little, encouraging it. He's come out today, last night, saying, we want the youth of this country to emerge from this episode with their heads held high, having gained something and having learned. But I mean, he's been front and centre, hasn't he, with these protests to begin with. You've got mayors as well in areas like Saint-Denis who've got right stuck in with the action, talking about how violence is sometimes just. Justified. Can he really distance himself now from the scenes we're seeing?
5: Well, their main tactic is one day to say, oh, this is all the fault of the police, the students are entirely justified, and then a day or two later to say, oh, but I didn't mean I was encouraging them to commit violence. So it's sort of pushing forward and then walking back all the time across the line. I don't think most people are taken in by that anymore. They can see what he's doing. But I tell you, there's a real fear here that some commentators, quite a few commentators have expressed, and that is that Mélenchon is behind in the polls. It's likely at the moment that Marine Le Pen will be the leader of France, president next year, that this is a kind of dress rehearsal for street violence to protest against her taking power in the country. And certain of the far-left politicians have already said in the previous months that street violence would be justified if she were elected. So there's a lot riding on this.
2: Perhaps just a taste of what's to come. But of course, we are still some months out of this incredibly important presidential election. The polls have been up and down. Le Pen will surely be in the second round runoff. But there's a question mark of who she will be facing. It could be Mélenchon. It could be Attal. It could be someone representing, I don't know, more of the establishment right. I mean, ultimately, that the race for second place is now the big option.
5: That's right. At the moment, it doesn't look like that second place will be Mélenchon's, hence his probable disaffection. It is likely to be one of those establishment centrists that people will vote for simply because they still feel for some or other reason they can't vote for the national rally. So, in a sense, it's not looking good at the moment for Mélenchon, and it's quite possible that his actions now, at this moment, will make it even worse for him. We can only hope so.
0: Okay, well, thank you very much indeed, Jeremy Stubbs. Really appreciate you speaking to us about all this. We're going to speak now to the trade unionist, Paul Embry, because, Paul, you were quite shocked by a particular clip as a fireman yourself, Paul. In Marseille, there's a clip that's gone viral of the pompiers, the firemen over there being attacked, and their truck, I suppose, being set alight.
6: Yeah, good afternoon, guys. They really were despicable scenes. I mean, look, I'm a trade unionist. I love a bit of protest as much as the next person, but I do not know what would compel somebody to target firefighters in the way that we're seeing in France. And what we're seeing there is the fire engine that was ultimately set alight, and firefighters trying to go about their jobs to render a humanitarian service, which is what they do day in, day out, and being impeded in doing that. And having their equipment destroyed, and in some cases, according to the reports, as you've said, actually being physically attacked. So all you can ask for is that justice is served on the individuals who have perpetrated these sorts of attacks, and that the sentences are exemplary, which they deserve to be, frankly.
2: I mean, ultimately, this is a pretty extraordinary sight, but we are used to seeing...

0: couple of years ago. So it is kind of ingrained in the French psyche, I guess you could say, to a certain degree. But I can't say I've ever seen examples of French protesters attacking firefighters. I mean, firefighters do occasionally get attacked. It happens in this country. You know, I'm aware of it myself in my 29-year career. It happens from time to time. But these sorts of coordinated, very, very vicious attacks, the physical attacks and the attempts to destroy equipment, is just kind of nihilistic and absolutely indefensible. And the people, frankly, deserve to be locked up for a long time.
1: Yeah, I mean, Paul, my worry is that we've got some of the same conditions here in Britain as they have over in France. We have a lot of disaffected people, young people and older people. We have a lot of migrant communities that don't feel well integrated into this country or indeed the wider West. We have a very divided political establishment. You know, you've got the left getting a lot of support, the far left getting a lot of support, then you've got the right-wing parties in insurgents as well. We've got a lot of the similar problems, cost of living to add to that.
0: Well, I've argued myself recently that we could be on a kind of slow path to the Lebanonization of the United Kingdom, where we become increasingly divided, as you say, along religious and ethnic and cultural lines, and that those divisions become so stark and so pronounced that actually you end up having to have a situation where they are reflected in the official structures, the governance structures of the country, almost a bit like Northern Ireland as well, where you say, look, these are distinct communities that don't see themselves as part of the whole. They've got different competing interests, and we need to make sure that they're all kind of represented in an official way within the governing structures of the country. And I think that's largely as a result of the kind of policy of state-sponsored multiculturalism, which really is asymmetric multiculturalism, which we've seen in this country, the active promotion of separation and difference by the authorities in this country, a complete aversion to any suggestion that you should promote an overarching kind of single national culture, which they think is kind of bigoted and xenophobic. And frankly, we're paying a price for it, and I think the price is going to get heavier as time unfolds.
2: It is interesting to look at how countries that do genuinely have very divided populations around the world operate. I mean, Lee Kuan Yew, the sort of founding father of Singapore, was a great, great fan of the judicial system in Britain. But he said that he just, and he was a lawyer before he was a politician, he said he just couldn't bring jury trials to Singapore because all the sort of Chinese descended people, they'd want to let their own group off. All the Indian descended people would get their own people off, and the same with the Malay. Like, it just doesn't work in the same way when there isn't that one sense of nationhood. And so he said, even though he loves jury trials, Singapore doesn't have them.
1: Well, that's a sad thing, isn't it, really?
2: Yeah.
1: Paul Embry, thank you very much. Appreciate your time on this, trade unionist and firefighter as well.
2: Yeah. Well, moving on now, the trial of Palestine Action protesters accused of breaking into an Elbit systems site on August the 6th, 2024, has opened today.
1: Well, GB News national reporter Will Godley is there for us. Will, what can you tell us?
3: Well, good morning, good afternoon now to both of you. Yeah, that's a trial opening here at Woolwich Crown Court this morning, in which we heard that a security guard suffered a laceration to his head after a group of Palestine Action activists were armed with fireworks, hammers and large kebab skewers broke into an Israeli-linked weapons manufacturer, of course, called Elbit Systems in Filton in Bristol on the 6th of August 2024. Five Palestine Action activists are facing two counts each of criminal damage and violent disorder over their alleged role in this raid. They are Kamran Ahmed, Zara Farouk, Heba Moraisi, Kese Zura and Liam Mulani, and they deny all the charges against them. Now, opening the case today, the prosecution laid out their arguments, or began to lay out their arguments, in which they said that these five defendants were part of what they've called a black team, in which they said they wore black jumpsuits, hence the name, and also wore face coverings to conceal their identity. The prosecution said their alleged role in this raid was to overwhelm security guards to enable a separate break-in to the factory. Now, the prosecutor, Danir Her KC, said the team did this by threatening, intimidating and, if necessary, assaulting the guards by throwing fireworks at them and brandishing

0: weapons, which she went on to describe as hammers, axes, whips and large metal skewers. During this morning's court hearing, jurors were shown a video of the black team allegedly rushing towards the factory and throwing fireworks and smoke grenades as well. And during this rush towards the factory, we also saw a video in which a security guard was injured, and in court we heard had a laceration to his head. Now, we also heard in court this morning that the prosecution claimed that Kwesi Zura was identifiable in these videos because of her white trainers. Another defendant, also identifiable, her name Heba Moraisi, because she was wearing a GoPro, according to the prosecution. Well, of course, all five of these defendants deny the charges against them. This trial is continuing, and as the trial goes on, the defence will outline their arguments as well.
1: Well, Godley, thank you very much indeed for that report. Well, we've got a lot more coming up for you. Of course, we're going to bring you more from France, where those protests continue for a second and third day. But after the break, the Green Party conference gets underway. Yes, the leader, Zach Polanski, is set to make his keynote speech. We'll bring you that live with Olivia Rutley also joining us.
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7: 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It is considering the decision and says it will take action where appropriate. 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City deny wrongdoing and are set to appeal, with club chiefs reassuring staff and supporters that they'll be able to clear their name. City are expected to claim that key sponsorship deals were funded by the Abu Dhabi government rather than the club's owners. That's the latest sport. 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
10: Good afternoon.
12: afternoon, Britain. It's coming up to 1:30, and the Greens are gathering in Brighton today for their biggest conference yet. They say that housing is taking centre stage.
1: They've also banned a gender critical group from the conference altogether. Yes, they have to stand outside on the beautiful seafront. The Green Women's Declaration, they've been told its presence would make trans members feel unsafe.
12: Well, let's go straight to Brighton and see what's going on. Joining us is our political correspondent, Olivia Utley. Olivia.
13: Yes, Zach Polanski is due to speak in just a few minutes' time, and the Greens are very much hoping that his big bang moment at conference will inject some much-needed momentum into the party, where polls have been lagging over the summer. But, as you mentioned there, this conference has been overshadowed by controversy, and I'm here now with Sharar Ali, former deputy leader of the Green Party. But Sharar, you're not actually allowed in the conference centre. Can you tell us a bit about that?
14: Well, I'm here as somebody who's been in the party over 20 years to meet friends outside conference, but you're absolutely right. Those of us who subscribe to the view that single-sex spaces for women and girls should be protected and safeguarded have been systematically persecuted by the party. And so I'm here to speak about that outside party conference in addition.
13: Do you believe that the Green Party is now fundamentally anti-woman?
14: They're anti-women and any men as well who believe in the importance of single-sex protections for women and girls. We've got an advocacy group called Green Party, Green Women's Declaration, who've been debarred entry into the conference as well. And I think it's very important that we fight through the courts as necessary, and I'm going to the court a second time to expose the rot within the Green Party.
13: To what extent do you think this attitude and this sort of toxicity that you talk about comes from the leadership? It comes from Zach Polanski.
14: Well, look, I set great store by the functionality of the party, but the governance has failed. If you are afraid to speak your mind in a political party, one which prides itself on free speech, you can't make good policy. We've got another example of that this weekend. There's a motion coming for the second time this year, Zionism is racism, which has caused great consternation and angst both within the party and outside. And the trouble is that even the leadership can't actually discuss the implications of such a motion, which are clearly contrary to party policy. Zionism is not racism, in fact. Israel does have a right to exist, and that's part of the core of Green Party policy, which is a two-state solution. And what we've done, what Polanski has done, unfortunately, over the last year, he's been very successful in building the party, but he's bringing into the party individuals and coalitions who are only speaking about one thing, and it's not the environment, it's not the climate emergency, it's Palestine and Gaza, just to the exclusion of everything else. And that's not helping our trajectory either. It's making us a single-issue party of the wrong sort.
13: And you talk about that trajectory. Zach Polanski, very, very popular when he took office. That popularity seems to have been slipping over the last few months. Do you think he'll still be leader this time next year?
14: Well, interesting enough, the leader's term last year, which was a kind of a by-election of its own, it wasn't a normal two-year. They were supposed to stand for re-election after 1 year this year. So he somehow, and the deputy leaders included, have escaped re-election. I do think that he's popular within the party. I mean, he's presided over a burgeoning membership increase, which is phenomenal. But the trouble is that one of the main planks of his leadership campaign was eco-populism. And we're not talking about eco-populism. He talks about taxing millionaires and billionaires. That's just tinkering around the edges. That isn't a hard sell. What we should be discussing is how to a root and branch change in the economic system. For example, we'd be talking about a carbon currency. That's to say, each of us, you and I, have a quota which we can expend, a carbon budget, if you like, throughout the year. That's a hard sell. That's difficult to actually, not necessarily to explain to people, to actually sell to people and say, we need you to lower your carbon footprint. That's a hard sell, and he's not doing that. There's no eco in the eco-populism. There's just populism. There's left of Starmer, and there's no longer left of Burnham. So he's actually made us particularly vulnerable.
13: Well, Sharar Ali, thank you very, very much for speaking to GB News. Strong words there from the former deputy leader of the Green Party, a single-issue party and a single-issue of the wrong sort. I'll be back a little bit later on after Zach Polanski's speech.
12: Olivia Utley live from a sunny Brighton beachside. Thanks very much indeed. Now, of course, the Holborn and St Pancras by-election, which you just heard a little bit of there, will take place on the 8th of October. Indeed, you'll be able to watch the results live on GB News from midnight that evening. And it, of course, follows the resignation of Sir Keir Starmer. Now, the candidates standing in that by-election are...
1: Sir Gal Abdiwali of the Labour Party, Zach Polanski of the Green Party, Peter Newman of Reform, Patrick Stillman of the Liberal Democrats, Ewan Cameron of the Conservative Party, Tyler Johnston of Restore Britain,
12: Barmy Brunch from the official Monster Raving Loony Party, Tom Darwood, no relation, an independent, Claire Fisher, Climate Party, George Galloway from the Workers' Party, Bryony Ann Lombay-Kapoor, Rejoin EU, Kentankumar Pitpalia from UK Voice, Safer and Stronger UK.
1: Jonathan Silverman, Communist League. Helen Spibby Van from the Christian People's Alliance. Ben Walker from UKIP. So there you go.
12: Well, thanks very much indeed. Well, lots more still to come on Good Afternoon Britain.
1: Yes, we're going to be hearing from Zach Polanski, and we're going to be bringing you the very latest from France, where protests continue into a second and third day.
15: Hello, welcome to your latest weather update from the Met Office here on GB News. Big contrasts with the weather today across much of the north and the west. It's fairly wet and windy, whereas in the south and east it's quite mild again and most places dry and fine, thanks to this area of high pressure. Further north and west, the isobars squidging together, weather fronts tangling up, bringing some wet weather across Northern Ireland, Western Scotland, some heavy bursts of rain lingering over northwest England, north and west Wales also, and the winds continuing to strengthen around these western coasts. Really quite a blustery afternoon here. Not much rain getting to the northeast of Scotland, much of eastern and southern England staying dry. A lot of cloud, but some sunny spells lifting those temperatures again. 21, maybe 22 Celsius. Further north and west, temperatures more likely to be in the high teens, and obviously feeling cooler with the rain and the wind, which continues into this evening through the central belt of Scotland, across the highlands of Scotland, and eventually see some of that rain cropping up across the northeast of Scotland too. But at the same time, clearing, so turning quite a bit drier for Northern Ireland. Maybe some late brightness slightly here, but much of the Lake District staying soggy and blustery. Further rain coming into the north and the west of Wales as well. A few showers drifting maybe down towards the Midlands, but much of southern and eastern England staying dry and staying fine into this evening. That rain quite heavy again as it crosses through northern England and Wales. And then as we head towards the dawn period, it kind of starts to break up a little bit, but bringing some damp weather across the East Midlands and Devon and Cornwall. Further north, it turns clearer and colder. Temperatures down to single figures. Rural spots well down into single figures. So a chilly start here, but a much brighter day for much of Scotland, Northern Ireland and Northern England. A duller day for southern parts of England. A few heavy showers possible across the southwest of England, but otherwise still most places dry. Sunny spells developing for Wales and Northern England, and again, quite mild. 22 in the southeast, high teens further north and west, but feeling warmer than today.
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17: Good afternoon, this is the latest AI travel news from gbnews.com. The M25 anti-clockwise has a lane closed at Junction 9 in Leatherhead. The A46 southbound is closed after the M40 in Warwick. The M1 northbound is affected by a collision between junctions 21A and 22 in Leicester. In Scotland, the M8 westbound has four lanes restricted between junctions 17 and 16 in Craigall. Across Wales, the A55 at Britannia Bridge is affected by disruption. And on the trains, Great Western Railway services are cancelled between Liscard and Loo until approximately 15:30 after a breakdown. For more travel news, go to gbnews.com.
12: Good afternoon, Britain. It's now 20 to 2, and Elmbridge in Surrey has been named Britain's least affordable place to buy a home, with house prices there averaging £720,000. Now, that's nearly 17 times the typical local wage.
1: And it comes despite the national picture actually improving, apparently. Lloyds reporting the average UK home now costs 7.3 times earnings, the most affordable ratio in over a decade. So we're joined now by GB News reporter Isabel Fekelak, who's in Elmbridge for us. Isabel, I'm a little bit confused. Who's buying these houses if local people are on 17 times, you know, have to have 17 times their average salary?
18: Well, good afternoon to you both from Elmbridge, the least affordable neighbourhood and borough in the whole of the United Kingdom. Now, as you say that, who is buying these homes? Well, a lot of people here commute to London. They're on London salaries, but certainly the ratio here is pretty high. In South East in general, it's 9.1 times a person's earnings, the average house price, and that is up. That is down. Pardon, from 9.7 the year before. So it is an improvement, and here in Elmbridge it has improved as well. House prices looking at around £730,000 on average, but costing 7.3 times the average earnings, which is down from 7.6. So it is it has improved in the last year. I spoke to a local real estate agent who gave us a bit more detail into what the local scene is like in the market. It's Jamie Wheatley from Martin and Wheatley property agents. Take a listen.
19: There's no doubt, you know, if you are living in Elmbridge and you're on Elmbridge salaries, it's difficult. But this is more than, it's not just about the affordability on a monthly basis. You know, rents are high. Rents are higher than mortgage repayments. This is often about the deposit. So this is about the bank of mum and dad helping you with the deposit. This is about staying with your mum and dad for a bit longer if you're a first-time buyer and building up a bigger deposit. And then on top of that, you've got stamp duty as well. And stamp duty is tens of thousands of pounds. That's not money that you can add onto your mortgage. That's also money that you've got to find. So there's difficulties from all angles. It's not just the, you know, the monthly repayments.
18: Now, Elmbridge was top of that list for least affordable. Behind it is Chelsea and Kensington, and in third place, St Albans in Hertfordshire. Now, on the other end of the spectrum, I'm sure you can guess, Scotland is the most affordable place in the UK to live, with house prices there just 3.5 times your average salary. So a huge difference from down here in the southeast. But in general, this information from Lloyds Bank, this analysis, is good news. It's the most affordable it's been in the UK for over a decade, since 2015. But yeah, Elmbridge here making its mark on the top of that list for least affordable.
1: Thank you very much indeed, Isabel Fekelak there in Elmbridge. I was just having a little look at Rightmove for Elmbridge, Surrey. And let me tell you, you can buy an absolute pile there if you've got a few million.
12: Okay.
1: There is mansion after mansion after mansion on sale. I mean, £15.5 million, this one, a striking modern mansion.
12: So I suppose the utility of this place is it's basically London, but not London.
1: These are huge houses.
12: It's nice and leafy and just on the doorstep of London, but you don't actually have to live in London.
1: Yeah.
12: Which I suppose is the utility of Surrey.
1: Stockbroker Mile, I think.
12: Yeah.
1: Anyway, this is Good Afternoon Britain on GB News, coming up after the break.
12: Yes, the Green Party conference is underway, and we're expecting to hear from the leader, Zach Polanski. There's Sian Berry on screen now, another one of their MPs. We're expecting Zach Polanski to make his keynote speech. Should be a corker.
20: Ready to soak up that holiday sunshine?
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20: 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All sorted.
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23: Hello there. Southern areas of France are expecting to see some heavy rain over the coming days, also turning quite wet and windy in Crete on Saturday. Now, some areas of Spain and Portugal are expecting to see some heavy showers. Some of these could turn thundery. Some quite persistent heavy rain across southern and eastern areas of France. The central Mediterranean should be largely dry and bright, though some strong northerly winds for parts of Crete, as well as some heavy rain and possible thunderstorms. A mix of showers and some sunny spells next week, with temperatures in the mid-20s.
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12: Good afternoon, Britain. It's coming up to 10 to 2, and we're expecting Zach Polanski, the leader of the Green Party, to make his keynote speech at the Greens' biggest conference ever.
1: Wow. Well, we're joined by former Conservative Minister Paul Scully and the Labour commentator and author David Littlefair. OK, Paul, what can we expect from Zach Polanski? It's quite interesting. He had this massive boost, didn't he, over the summer and the months preceding that. Now it seems to be simmering down.
29: Yeah, I think he was very much on vibe. He was effectively, you know, a populist from the left outdoing the Labour Party. His wind has been taken out of his sails, I think, by Andy Burnham, who is good at communications and moved the party to the Labour Party to the left and what have you. So taken, stolen some of his thunder, just to mix my weather metaphors. But I think what we're going to hear, he's going to be talking about renting, apparently. We're making it even more difficult for anybody to actually do buy-to-lets and supply houses to people who desperately need them to rent. So it seems to move, again, moving in the wrong direction. We've got that he's got to tackle at some point, whether he does it in a speech or on Sunday when they debate that ridiculous motion about Zionism is racism. He's got a lot of people attacking him from within as well as without.
1: Well, there's some uncomfortable alliances, aren't there, within the Green Party, David? You know, it did almost appear as though it was a purely Gaza first party.
30: I think on some sort of foreign policy issues, they've definitely sort of stole a little bit of a march on Labour. We're quite slow to react to some of those things, and they've really, really capitalised on it. Some of the communities that used to vote really strongly for us and are really loyal to us have sort of seemed a bit more sceptical about whether we're really on their side. But it's a very eccentric party as well. I mean, they're coming into this election saying that, conference saying that they're not going to allow people to use phrases like mothers and fathers and things like that, and that kind of
1: The speech guidance.
30: Yeah, that kind of speech guidance.
1: Glossary.
30: And that kind of PC gone mad stuff in, when it was in Labour kind of really alienated us from a lot of our kind of traditional working class vote because it's not really material politics.
12: But is the Green Party going after the worst, the working class left behind vote and what perhaps we have been calling the red wall for far too long?
1: Was Hannah Spencer the darling of the Green Party?
12: But Hannah Spencer's seat wasn't necessarily the most red wally seat in the world. Half of it was, but the other half of it was much more ethnically diverse. These are the sort of seats that perhaps the Green Party is expecting to pick up most.
30: Yeah, I think so. I mean, the outcome of the Gorton and Denton by-election and the way that election was fought really sort of hammered home that we are much more of a divided country than we once were, with very, very different sort of political outlooks. And I think the Labour Party or its purpose is really to sort of unify different communities like that and find a common purpose for them. Whereas the likes of sort of the Greens and Reform are very much fighting at odds on very extreme sides of the political divide. And that divisiveness, I think, speaks totally against the party that we are and what Andy Burnham stands for.
1: Absolutely. I mean, very much openly campaigning along ethnic and religious lines, using foreign policy as a sort of guise for that.
6: Yeah, look, there's a changing demographic in the country. We know that there's concentrations of particular demographics in particular cities around the country, and then that's exacerbated by social media. So people, a lot of the parties are talking past each other, not at each or with each other. Debate, there's no debate, really. It's just talking to your core supporters on social media or whatever platform and just thinking and then getting the confirmation bias back from that.
12: But Paul, to the point that Andy Burnham is sort of soaking up the vote amongst the other parties on the left, I mean, with his words about Europe, he's going after the Lib Dems. The government has also made huge new announcements with regard to sanctions on Israel and Ed Miliband's words that there is ethnic cleansing happening in that part of the world. They seem to be sopping to the Greens as well. It looks like that Andy Burnham is doing actually quite a good job of balancing various different interests that normally it's quite hard to think how does a Green and a Lib Dem person or voter sort of align. Andy Burnham's giving them all a little bit of something.
6: Yeah, I mean, look, Andy Burnham is not my politics, so you know, I don't think he's going to make a great prime minister, but he's a great politician. He's a skilled politician. He's had a lot of experience at it. And what he does very well is segment the communities in the same way that Sadiq Khan in London has done that skillfully as a politician, not as a mayor. And it's how you thread that quite carefully to make sure you don't tread over into divisive politics, which you can very easily do when you start segmenting, what not quite playing one community off against another. But he is, as I say, taking the wind out of Green sales, Lib Dem sales, and we'll see what happens.
1: I mean, just on this motion, I mean, it is quite extraordinary that we're having a motion like this at a mainstream political
12: party.
1: The Zionism motion. Is racism. The motion defines Zionism as support for an ethno-nationalist Jewish state in historic Palestine to the exclusion and domination of the non-Jewish population, says it should be treated like any other type of racism, committing the party to a single Palestinian state. And they're very much expecting this to be passed.
30: There was a motion when they took over Hackney Council to sort of disaffiliate with some traditionally sort of left-wing kibbutz communities in Israel that the Hackney mayor then sort of brought on October the 7th to be voted on for on October the 7th.
1: Oh, yeah.
30: And I think the way that the Green Party has handled some of this conflict sort of demonstrates that they're not really serious about having a really positive outcome.
12: Now, they're not here to defend themselves. What that mayor said subsequently is that she didn't realise that it was October the 7th. She just wasn't aware and wouldn't have done that had she have known. Other people have, of course, said, well, how on earth did you not know what October the 7th was?
30: How could you not be aware? Mm. So I think some of that is so incredibly antagonistic, and so is this. So obviously in Labour, and you know, I don't speak for the Labour Party, but I am left-wing. I think the only really feasible solution for that region of the world is to have two states. And this kind of antagonistic rhetoric, which I think very much it has, if you wanted to really, really be as sympathetic to it as you possibly could, has some merit in the sense that it recognises that the way that war has been fought doesn't really reflect the principles that we built NATO around as a Western nation, in my personal opinion, not in the opinion of the Labour Party. But to antagonise like that, I just don't see how it's ever going to bring any positive thing around. It's never going to bring
29: it. It feels like the party, the Green Party, has got some uneasy bedfellows. You know, they've been, you know, you've seen the famous pictures of him dancing with people in, whatever club that they got on a party with a load of Muslims that would not sit easily with that. And it's
1: Paul, we're going to have to break it, but we'll be back just shortly after the break. Stick with us.
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8: Hello, welcome to your latest weather update from the Met Office here on GB News. Big contrasts with the weather today. Across much of the north and the west, it's fairly wet and windy, whereas in the south and east, it's quite mild again and most places dry and fine, thanks to this area of high pressure. Further north and west, the isobars squeezing together, weather fronts tangling up, bringing some wet weather across Northern Ireland, Western Scotland, some heavy bursts of rain lingering over northwest England, north and west Wales also, and the winds continuing to strengthen around these western coasts. Really quite a blustery afternoon here. Not much rain getting to the northeast of Scotland, much of eastern and southern England staying dry. A lot of cloud, but some sunny spells lifting those temperatures again. 21, maybe 22 Celsius. Further north and west, temperatures more likely to be in the high teens and obviously feeling cooler with the rain and the wind, which continues into this evening through the central belt of Scotland, across the highlands of Scotland, and eventually see some of that rain cropping up across the northeast of Scotland too. But at the same time, clearing, so turning quite a bit drier for Northern Ireland. Maybe some late brightness likely here, but much of the Lake District staying soggy and blustery. Further rain coming into the north and the west of Wales as well. A few showers drifting maybe down towards the Midlands, but much of southern and eastern England staying dry and staying fine into this evening. That rain quite heavy again as it crosses through northern England and Wales. And then as we head towards the dawn period, it kind of starts to break up a little bit, but bringing some damp weather across the East Midlands and Devon and Cornwall. Further north, it turns clearer and colder. Temperatures down to single figures. Rural spots well down into single figures. So a chilly start here, but a much brighter day for much of Scotland, Northern Ireland and Northern England. A duller day for southern parts of England. A few heavy showers possible across the southwest of England, but otherwise still most places dry. Sunny spells developing for Wales and Northern England, and again, quite mild. 22 in the southeast, high teens further north and west, but feeling warmer than today.
7: Today, clouds overhead, total zen within. 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
12: We're going to take you straight to Brighton, where Zach Polanski, the leader of the Greens, is speaking.
9: This party has existed since 1973. And people have always told us, you can't win. And in fairness, back then, that was sort of true. It took decades of hard work to get us here. I'm standing here on the shoulders of giants who have spent so many years building this movement. Those very first council wins against the odds. Then we got MEPs elected. And then the first historic breakthrough in this very city, when in 2010, elected to Westminster was our very own Caroline Lucas. And from Caroline to Natalie to Jonathan to Sean to Carla and Adrian, I took over as a leader of a party that was already transformed. It was already growing. But this year, well, it's been wild. When I was elected as leader of the Green Party, I said I wanted to bring the Green message to new people, to shift perceptions about who we are, to show that we care about what's happening in people's lives. I looked at a country crying out for change, where people feel like they're running every day just to stay in the same place. A country where struggling has become the norm. How many people across this country are timing their day so they're in that shop when those yellow reduced stickers start to come out? For some people, that's the only way they can afford a food shop. How many people have started waking up half an hour earlier so they can walk to work because they can't afford the money on the bus fare? And how many people are cutting down on the things that used to make it all worth it? Weekends away, a meal out, because the costs of the bare essentials take up more and more of our wages every single month. You know, I met a woman recently who said to me, I'm not making ends meet month to month. I'm making ends meet prayer by prayer. I said I would always make clear that this party will always stand up for people like that woman. Tax. We are the party that wants to tax the very richest, bring our public services back into public hands, and end Rip Off Britain. That's the message that helped us win record numbers of votes, because we are sure about who we stand up for, and crucially, we are just as sure about who we are standing up against. Even when there are rooms full of people who disagree with us, and there often are, we will go into the lion's den and stand for our principles, or as the young people tell me, we stand on business. And even when times are hard, even when we're under attack, we always remember why we're here. I'm always guided by three essential questions. How do we make life more affordable for everyone? How do we back the caring majority over the tiny, wealthy elite? And how do we protect our planet for generations to come? Now, I've been knocking on lots of doors lately for some reason. Particularly in an area that I have known a long time. I've lived there, I've worked there, I've seen it change. Now, some of these changes are really visible. I'm talking about huge skyscrapers springing up on spots that used to be green space for council estates, porches out of the front of what used to be family homes, but now they're full of lockboxes stuck with Airbnb keys. But some of the changes are much more subtle. Many of the doors I'm knocking on look the same as they did 10, 20 years ago. But behind those doors, something has shifted. It doesn't matter whether it's council homes or terraced houses. I hear one thing over and over again. Mums who say to me, I've still got my kids living at home with me. 19-year-olds who can't afford student housing, so they're living with their parents and commuting to uni, but they're missing lectures because they can't afford the bus in and out, missing out on living with strangers who could have become friends for life. Or there's the 25-year-olds. They can't find a job, no matter how many tens or hundreds of applications they send. They can't imagine ever being able to afford to rent a room of their own, never mind having a whole place of their own. That just feels now like some sort of impossible dream. Or 30, 35-year-olds, moving back to their parents with their partner in tow, sometimes even their kids too. Now, maybe it's temporary at first, just a few months back at home, saving up a bit, hoping to scrape together a deposit. But times get tougher, and those months can quickly turn to years. We are seeing a dramatic shift in the way people live their lives behind those closed doors. And its impacts run deep for young people with their lives on hold, and for parents. They are finding themselves back in the pressure cooker of family life, just as they thought they were going to get a bit of space. And the consequences? They affect us all. Young families are being forced to choose between moving out of the cities of the places they love or giving up on their dreams of having a family altogether. Take London. More than 90 primary schools have shut down since 2019 because there aren't enough children to fill them. Teachers seeing kids they love being priced out of the city. And it's not just the private pain of these impossible choices. It's what that pain and these choices add up, all too for our country. We know building the life we want for ourselves and our kids, well, it starts with having a home of our own. That's why I'm so proud of what Greens are delivering every single day across England and Wales, like Bristol Greens. They are breaking records on affordable homes. Stroud, yes, Bristol. Stroud are one of the biggest council home builders in the whole of England. That's what Greens deliver. More Greens elected? Well, that means more homes being built. More people getting their foot on the housing ladder for the very first time. More families having that incredible feeling of putting a key in the door for the first time of their very first home. And while our councils are delivering in their communities, we fight for change on the national level too. So in every corner of the country, at every stage of life, we can all have a place we can call home. So that means Green MPs fighting for an end to the leasehold trap. For the people I meet who are living in defective buildings and they are terrified for their safety. So that buying your first home is both a guarantee of security and it's an important stepping stone to whatever might happen next. We need to stop governments using the blunt tool of interest rates to control inflation. I meet people with mortgages who are constantly worried about renewing. They tell me they crave certainty about the future. And for the families I have met who have been stuck on waiting lists for years, desperately waiting for the government to build the homes they need, it is time for a serious plan to build council homes at scale.

And of course, the first vital step to ending the runaway cost of housing, well, it must be tackling the scandalous cost of private rents. And that's exactly why our MP, Carla Denyer, has been fighting tooth and nail to get this government to do something about the affordability crisis in private renting. Because for too long, landlords have been able to hike prices way above wages, leaving renters forced to meet the cost of just keeping a roof over their heads, cutting back and back and back on everything else. And it's not just renters who lose out, by the way. It's taxpayers too. Over the next year, more than a third of the money that the DWP will spend on housing benefits will go straight into the pockets of private landlords, subsidizing their extortionate rents. That's £13.4 billion that could be spent building new council homes, repairing our creaking housing stock, bringing homes lost through right to buy back into public hands. That is why. That's why today we are calling on this government to put in place a 3-year emergency brake on private rents. No rent rises above CPI, wage growth, or 2%, whichever is lower. No sudden hikes. No evictions under the guise of rent rises. No more uncertainty. No more fear. That emergency break would give renters vital breathing space. Let wages begin to catch up with the rents that have outstripped them for far too long. And in the long term, we'll put in place a national fair rents guarantee to keep rents affordable for everyone forever. And that doesn't just mean cheaper homes. It doesn't just mean government savings. It will mean that people can stay in the places they love, close to their family and friends. It will mean young people can take those first amazing, exhilarating steps into independence and have full lives waiting for them on the other side. Young families able to live around the corner from the in-laws, not crammed into their spare room. But we know Labour will not take this simple, common sense measure unless we force them to. Because right now, government ministers go on TV and talk down rent controls against the evidence. To see Jonathan Reynolds on Question Time say no economists support rent controls is utterly absurd. It shows that this Labour government will not take on powerful vested interests of developers and big landlords.

Their half-measure reforms just don't go far enough. I have knocked on enough doors in the last few weeks to know for certain housing pressures are extreme levels. That's why our plan is so needed. So let me say this so simply to the government. Slogans without action, half-measure legislation, outdated economic management, it is not good enough. It is not going to cut it.

And that's why we're so needed. People need an alternative. Only by voting green can voters be sure that they will back a real plan to shake up the housing market. Only by voting green can they put an end to the rental ripoff and guarantee affordable rents. And only by voting green can they choose a future where houses don't sit empty as mere investment assets, but as a safe place to rest our heads at night that all of us need. That's what a green vote gets.

Homes, though, don't stop at the bricks and mortar around us. Home is so much bigger than that. Right now, we are living in a tense, volatile world, aren't we? Fewer places of refuge than ever before. Youth centres, community centres, pubs, cornerstones of our neighbourhood that just are no longer there in the same way. And when we don't have these physical spaces, toxic online worlds explode out onto our streets. Some leaders stand by and watch, while others pour fuel onto the fire. Look at the cruel anti-migrant laws that are carving up our communities, shaking the ground from beneath people who have made their life here, or the despicable sight of masked men intimidating people who have just arrived here. Actually, can I say, by the way, to those brave people from the RNLI who are waving against, that's right,

They're the people, right? They are fighting against those stormy waves. They're having to deal with their lifeboats being targeted with trackers. And from the Green Party, we want to say to the RNLI, you are the very best of us. Thank you.

And when it comes to protecting communities, I'm so inspired by our deputy leaders, Rachel and Mothin. Rachel, give them a clap. Rachel, for standing up for refugees in her community in the face of horrifying hate and abuse. And Mothin, for stepping out in the face of violent unrest to protect his neighbours and Leeds. From all of us, thank you, Mothin. Thank you, Rachel. And then there's our trans community. Still discriminated against, still legislated against, harassed out of toilets, policed in public places, scared to go about their daily lives. I'm so proud of our MPs, Sean and Carla, our Senate member, Anthony Slaughter, for standing up for trans people in the corridors of power while other parties turn their backs. The Green Party.

Let me say this very clearly. The Green Party will always stand with our LGBTI communities, our migrant communities, our disabled community. We stand with everyone who is under attack.

And that's what Greens do. We do it because it's the right thing to do. And talking of the right thing to do. Just a few days ago, the Foreign Secretary stood on a stage like this and said something many of us will feel vindicated by. That those who have been raising their voices against the atrocities in Gaza were right. Yet as he spoke, meters away, principled people were being hauled away by the police. It is a shame, because their crime, holding up signs. The sight of pensioners being put in handcuffs and bundled into police vans for holding up cardboard signs, that has been a stain and a shame on this country's reputation for far too long.

But those scenes are just an awful symptom of a rot that runs much deeper. To a government, a Labour government, so determined to crush dissent that it labels those with views it doesn't want to hear as terrorists. Terrorists. Terrorists. Hundreds of Labour MPs willing to label people terrorists, to troop through the voting lobbies to approve it. You know something? Our MPs didn't troop through the Yes lobby. Our MPs weren't cowed by fear or malicious attacks in the press. They stood up for the principles we all hold so dear.

Those principles, free speech, civil liberties, the right to dissent, which is one of our most precious freedoms. And Greens, we stand with one voice now as we say, drop the charges, end the genocide, deprescribe Palestine action.

a free Palestine, because politics is about priorities, isn't it? So let me be plain about ours. If you're at the sharp end of intimidation and violence, we're with you. If you wake up in the morning praying for an economic miracle, then we have a plan to help you. And if you fight for justice and peace for everyone across the world, we will always have your back.

And when it comes to priorities, there's one that sits at the heart of all we do. Because something changed this summer, didn't it? A few months ago, I walked across charred ground in Oxfordshire, burnt wood crunching beneath my feet. Just days before, that space in the woods had housed a thriving local business. Around it, birds had sung in the trees, while local people had walked their dogs in the parks. And wildfires had pretty much destroyed everything. Whether you were sweltering in your flat in London, desperately trying to keep your kids cool, or waking up in the middle of the night in Manchester, smelling smoke and panicking, maybe you'd left the hob on, only to find out in the news that what you heard or saw was the hills burning miles away. Across the world, the ravages of the climate. What you heard or saw was the hills burning miles away. Across the world, the ravages of the climate crisis

from the people whose very first duty it is to keep us safe. And in the face of government inaction, it was Greens who stepped in. Hannah Spencer, MP, putting forward a law to protect workers from extreme temperatures. Yes. And it was only after we demanded that the Prime Minister call a COBRA meeting that he finally did it. But what was the outcome? To ban disposable barbecues. I still can't believe they had a meeting gathered together and went, we're going to go out there and say our solution to the climate crisis is to ban disposable barbecues. And then just weeks later, reports that the same government is set to give the go-ahead to dangerous new oil and gas drilling in the North Sea. It is not acceptable. A room shouting shame because it's so obvious. This summer's fires should have been the final nail in the coffin for new oil and gas. We know that drilling for new fossil fuels, it won't bring down bills. We know it won't make us more secure. And we know it locks us into a hotter, more dangerous climate. And we say no, no more fossil fuel extraction and a clean energy revolution now.

I say a clean green revolution now, wait till after the speech. She was starting to get ready too quick. What is a clean green revolution? Well, that means every single home transformed to highest energy efficiency. We need to be kept cool in the summer, warm in the winter, and it keeps our bills down too. It means sticking to the plan to cut emissions from polluting vehicles so our children can breathe clean air in our streets and parents can breathe easier knowing their kids actually have a future they can look forward to. And it means a massive expansion of community energy. So our power is cheap, our power is clean, our power is in our hands.

I can hear in this hall, it's so obvious. So there's one question. Will Labour face down the fossil fuel giants? Well, it won't surprise you to hear that I'm not particularly hopeful about Labour's backbone either. What backbone? Quite. But we know what we have to do. A few weeks ago, we heard that the government had delayed giving the green light to new oil and gas drilling at Rosebank and Jackdaw. Why? Because they're worried about losing votes to the Greens. Now that makes me hopeful, because that is the difference our party makes. Vote Green and watch Labour move.

Voting Green between general elections with our five MPs is the most powerful vote you can make. Voting Green is powerful, and here's two reasons why. First, more Greens in elected positions, making the changes our neighbours, our communities so desperately need. And second, at general elections, the government changes, but between general elections, we change the government.

Now, let me tell you what I mean. A few weeks ago, our MP, Adrian Ramsay, led a vital debate in Parliament. He called on the government to release a buried report, detailing the threats posed by our national security by the climate and nature crisis. Last week, the government finally started to at least talk about it. Another example. RMP Ellie Chounce has demanded our government end its complicity in the genocide in Gaza and, of course, the illegal occupation of Palestine. A few weeks ago, Ed Miliband took the first long overdue step by banning trade with illegal settlements. Necessary, by the way, but not nearly sufficient. The pattern is clear. Vote Green, watch Labour move.

Through our sustained pressure and our historic wins, we have held the worst instincts of the Labour government in check, and we have started to move them in the right direction. But we can't wait for them to get there on their own. The UN Secretary General said this is the crucial decade for climate action. Bills are going up this winter, and people don't know if they'll be able to afford to pay them. And when billionaires are hoarding wealth and buying our democracy, the time for real hope and real change is now. Since we were last together a year ago, a lot has changed. Back then, that was my staff laughing, by the way. Back then, I got asked, can you really do it? Can you really break through? But now I get asked, isn't your job done? Isn't the government doing everything you wanted? Wish I could just laugh in response to the question. But in answering, I actually return to my three key questions. First, how do we make life more affordable? Under Labour, rents are set to rise, energy bills are spiking, and people are shelling out more and more just to afford the basics. But we Greens have a plan to bring bills down by nationalising water, making every home efficient, and putting an emergency brake on rents. Second, how do we back the caring majority over a tiny wealthy elite? Unlike Labour, we will not hesitate in taxing extreme wealth. We will apply. We will apply a windfall tax to obscene bank profits, and we will make sure the support of the welfare state is there for those who need it. Because finally, how do we protect our planet for generations to come? This is the whole reason we're here. Our differences with this Labour government could not be clearer. While they play politics with our planet, we stick to the science. While Andy Burnham barely whispers a word about climate, we seek urgent action. While they bend to the whims of fossil fuel giants, we take the only credible principled stand that exists: keep oil and gas in the ground.

And it's important to say that's not some kind of sacrifice, that's the way of investing in the clean energy revolution of the future. One of my political heroes, Tony Benn, he once said, hope. Give Tony Benn a round of applause. He once said, hope is the fuel of progress and fear is the prison in which you put yourself. Over the last year, we've seen just how powerful hope with a plan can be. It has fueled our membership to record levels, propelled our party to amazing electoral success, but more importantly, it's changed our country for the better. But we in this room all know we're just getting started. And so, when times get tough, when our opponents attack us or smear us or try to put obstacles in our way, we remember fear will get us nowhere. Only being brave, being bold, will take us where we need to go. And when I'm in need of hope, all I need to think of is what is in front of me right now.

0: It's all of you. It's everyone in this country who is working day in, day out for a better country and a better world. The movement has brought us so far already, because only with real hope and real change will we build the country and the world we can be so proud of. Thank you. Let's go. Let's go.
1: Those two words, let's go, Zach Polanski concludes his half-hour-long speech in front of the gathered Green Party faithful there.
2: Yes, well, actually, I think it was about 36 minutes, Tom. I don't want to be pedantic, so you know
1: I'm
2: me.
1: I'm banding, yeah.
2: Anyway, yes, that was him in Brighton with a very full conference hall room there. Very exciting. Hannah Spencer greeting him as well.
1: And Sean Berry.
2: Berry on his right. So, yes, a lot about Israel-Palestine, of course. A lot saying the Labour Party have not gone far enough on that one. Talking about windfall taxes on the banks and the like. Crucially on housing. Talking about rent freezes for the private sector. Paul Scully and Richard Littlefair is with us too. Richard, I'll turn to you. You're on the left of politics. Did that appeal to you?
3: Some of it did, yeah. I mean, sorry, it's David, by the way.
2: Some of the
3: issues that he talks about are really, really chronic issues in the modern British economy. So people don't have the access to housing. A lot of younger people have had really, really downgraded life prospects based on previous generations, I'd say. I would say that we haven't necessarily performed according to our values as a nation in foreign policy in the last sort of 2-3 years. And this is their sort of response to it. I just don't think it's the right response because of the tone that he suggests, some of the policies that he puts forward that I don't think are realistic. And in basically every circumstance, the Greens always choose the perfect option. They never choose the career areas that kind of acknowledge that life is actually really, really complicated in the modern world. And there isn't necessarily a clear-cut good and a clear-cut evil. And sometimes you have to kind of muddle through some of these really difficult things. But to take one example, he mentioned that rents have gone up and up and up and people have been paying more and more of their income, and that affects our economy and our economic growth massively. Mm. It's the legacy of some very, very long-standing policies and poor amounts of house building and things like that.
1: He criticised the Labour Party specifically for not introducing universal rent control.
3: Mm.
1: Why do you think the Labour Party has chosen not to do that?
3: I don't think there's a lot of great evidence in terms of the outcomes of what rent control... I mean, there's a lot of evidence that suggests that rent control reduces the amount of building, and I think a lot of Green Party activism seems to me to be about reducing the amount of overall housing supply by always pushing for it to be more and more perfect in terms of delivery. So that I've seen Green activists line up outside of housing blocks and say, we can't have this new housing block because it doesn't have this or it doesn't have that.
2: Yeah.
3: And that seems to be where their politics really sits. It's they always want the perfect solution. Do I think that kind of rent control would work? Maybe it would work in places like London for people who are well past their mortgage, for people who have an existing mortgage that they're struggling to pay, maybe. But I also think, you know, I believe in work. I believe in work, and work should pay, and work should pay better than owning things and getting people to pay you for accommodation and things like that.
2: Paul, what's this Conservative answer then to the private rental crisis? We're seeing landlords leaving the market. We're seeing fewer properties, more people going after fewer properties. Of course, prices are going to rise. The Greens' fix is to cap those prices. What's the Conservative way of doing this?
4: Not doing that. I mean, because state intervention just does, as David was suggesting, actually suppress supply. It suppresses people wanting to actually rent out their properties. And so it's going to make it harder for people who are in that desperate situation. And I totally agree with David when he says that actually one thing Zach Polanski was doing was talking to a younger generation. You know, the Conservatives and Reform and some aspects of Labour, they tend to go to their core vote. The people who always vote older people, which is why the triple lock has been such a massive debating point at the moment, where not enough people are talking talking about younger people and their aspirations. But this, as you rightly say, is not the way to do it. What you need to do is build more houses. He talked about Stroud, and I think he's talked about Stroud and Bristol as examples. Stroud built 50 odd houses, or started 50 houses. You cannot live in a housing start. You have to build the thing first. Mm. And 50, when they've got, Stroud have got something like 3,000 people on the waiting list for council houses or social housing, that's a drop in the ocean. So yeah. You've got to actually absolutely change the way you do it. What he's talking about is, unfortunately, what we keep hearing from too many politicians at the moment is that the only growth people are talking about is growth of government, not growth of the economy. And ultimately, economy and getting people into work is what's going to reduce the cost or help with the cost of living.
1: Now, he also spoke about tax. Well, he tried to coin a new phrase, the caring majority, mm-hmm. as opposed to the tiny, wealthy elite. I think he means that that's a small number of people, not that they are all small individually. But this caring majority he spoke about will need more taxes on financial services, perhaps a wealth tax. Mm. He's always going to outflank Labour on the side of there should be more taxes. Mm.
3: The idea that you can tax incredibly highly mobile international wealthy people is something that has just so little basis in reality at the moment, and it would take so much transnational collaboration that you can't really do that as a niche party with 7% of the vote. But I mean, there is massive amounts of wealth hoarding in the modern economy, unprecedented, with people who have humongous amounts of money that aren't being spent. They're stuck in stocks and shares and whatnot that could be deployed into the real economy, but I just don't think they've got like a credible idea for how to do that. And my suspicion is a lot of Green Party voters don't actually want to pay any more tax. They see the super wealthy as the way to contribute to society. They say, oh, well, we want to have this, but the very, very wealthy are going to pay for it because they don't really want to contribute themselves.
4: It's politics of envy at the end of the day. As you say, you know, what he was talking about when he talked about climate change, he was talking about we follow the science. Mm-hmm. When he's talking about this, he's not following behavioural economics. He's not actually what people do. Nick Staronsky, the founder of Revolut, he's talking about moving abroad if he hasn't already done so. Yeah. And the equivalent of his capital gains tax would take 450,000 average taxpayers to fill that gap. Chris Rokos, the guy that's just gone to Greece, by the way, only a few years ago, Greece was a basket case economy.
1: Yeah.
4: Now they're attracting our wealthy. It takes 38,000, I think it is, average taxpayers to cover his tax bill as the third most taxed person in the country. So it's a really easy target, say, tax the wealthy. But when they've all left, then you sit there thinking, oh, what? Not me. I don't want to pay the taxes. Someone's got it.
1: Yeah,
4: shrink the state.
1: It's actually Count Binface's election promise from Clacton, where I think number one on his list of promises was, I'm going to cut your taxes and raise everyone else's.
3: Yeah.
1: Which is basically what we're hearing from the Green Party in more flowery language. People sitting at home thinking, well, I'm not part of a tiny wealthy elite, therefore my taxes will go down. Yeah. But I guess people's definitions of who has wealth vary massively depending on who's talking.
3: We have built an economy where there's gigantic gaps in wealth that there wasn't in previous generations. So what I would commend is they're at least trying to think about what to do about that.
4: I agree. I mean, like, you know, at the end of the day, we talked a little bit about property, we talked about supply, we'll actually stabilise the housing market. Is a broken market. Mm. And it's, we actually break it a little bit further when we put sticking plaster solutions in it, like Help to Buy and these kind of, and the Your First House issue that Labour come up with, rather than actually fixing the supply side of it. So yeah, absolutely, you've got to tackle the wider inequality by helping lift up the boats,
2: well,
4: by rising tide.
2: Way, you know, we'd be more equal, but it would only be because so many rich people have left.
4: You don't knock the top
2: down. And therefore we become less equal. I feel like some people just want us to be equal for the sake of it.
4: Yeah.
1: Yeah. Paul, you raised housing again, and I think we are doing our best to be very, very balanced, getting Labour perspective, Tory party. We've heard from the Greens. Should we hear what the Lib Dems housing and community spokesperson Gideon Amos has said? They've been talking about the housing bill from this government, which they say, on its own, it's only half a plan. Our proposal provides the missing half, building 150,000 social homes a year, giving councils control over right to buy and helping tenants build equity through their rent.
2: Well, Reform UK have also had something to say. They've pledged to build 500,000 new affordable homes for British workers over 10 years. Funded, they claim, can be done with no new taxes and no government borrowing.
1: Now, also, even though Zach Polanski was at pains in that speech to not mention specifically where he had been knocking on doors, he did mention he had been knocking on doors. And I think if you put two and two together, you might have realised that he's a candidate in the upcoming Holborn and St Pancras by-election. Now, that's taking place on the 8th of October. It's because Keir Starmer gave up the ghost. He quit as an MP and we need a replacement. And the announced candidates are
2: Seagal Abdiwali from the Labour Party, Zach Polanski from the Green Party, Peter Newman from Reform UK, Patrick Stillman, Liberal Democrat, Ewan Cameron, Conservative Party, Tyler Johnson, Restore Britain.
1: Barmy Brunch, official Monster Raving Loony Party, Tom Darwood, Independent, no relation, Claire Fisher, Climate Party, George Galloway, Workers Party, Bryony Ann Lonbay Kapoor, Rejoin EU, Ketan Kumar Pipalia, UK Voice, Safer and Stronger UK,
2: Jonathan Silverman, Communist League, Helen Spibby Van, Christian People's Alliance, and Ben Walker for UKIP.
1: Well, large list of people. And of course, if you're interested in that by-election, well, we'll be doing a results programme hosted by yours truly from midnight on Thursday evening next week.
2: What fun, eh? This is Good Afternoon Britain on GB News. Lots more coming up on today's show. Yes, it is now 1 year on from the Manchester synagogue attack. We remember Adrian Dolby and Melvin Kravitz, who were both killed in the Yom Kippur terror attack that shocked the nation.
1: But if you're in search of some holiday sunshine, here's the weather over in the continent.
5: Ready to soak up that holiday sunshine?
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8: Hello there. Southern areas of France are expecting to see some heavy rain over the coming days, also turning quite wet and windy in Crete on Saturday. Now, some areas of Spain and Portugal are expecting to see some heavy showers. Some of these could turn thundery. Some quite persistent heavy rain across southern and eastern areas of France. The central Mediterranean should be largely dry and bright, though some strong northerly winds for parts of Crete, as well as some heavy rain and possible thunderstorms. A mix of showers and some sunny spells next week with temperatures in the mid-20s.
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1: Good afternoon, Britain. It's just gone 3:15, and today marks 1 year since a horrific attack that took place at the Heaton Park Synagogue in Manchester, which of course tragically saw two innocent men lose their lives.
2: Greater Manchester police were fast to act, and the attacker was shot dead within just a few minutes, preventing an even greater loss of life.
1: Well, our national reporter Sophie Reaper reflects 1 year on, and just a warning that this report does contain images that some viewers may find upsetting.
18: The breaking news that has come in the last few minutes from Greater Manchester Police, them confirming that two people have died. On the 2nd of October last year, an incomprehensible act of terrorism shocked the world. On Yom Kippur, the most sacred day marked by Jewish people across the globe, horror struck outside the Heaton Park Synagogue in Manchester. Just after 9:30 in the morning, Jihad al-Shami attacked. He drove a vehicle into the building's gates and then began stabbing worshippers. He also attempted to enter the synagogue itself, but those inside were able to keep him out. Within just minutes of the attack starting, Greater Manchester police officers arrived at the scene. And at 9:38, firearms officers shot and killed al-Shami. But sadly, 66-year-old Melvin Kravitz and 53-year-old Adrian Dolby also lost their lives that day.
19: And based on what we know, counter-terrorism policing has declared this as a terrorist incident.
18: Bomb disposal units were also called to the scene that morning, as the attacker was wearing what, at the time, was believed to be a suicide belt. It was later found this was a fake in order to cause more fear.
20: Everyone's concerned, everybody's worried, everybody's scared, and we shouldn't be scared to feel or believe in what we believe.
21: Just absolutely frightening, because I'm scared for my own safety and my mum's safety.
22: Honestly, no one knows the full story of what's going on yet, but we know the basics, and it's devastating to hear on the holiest day of the year for the Jewish community.
18: As a result, GMP quickly increased their presence across Greater Manchester, with Jewish places of worship around the UK also receiving additional security. Within a matter of hours, people began gathering to pay their respects and to offer the local Jewish community support. Over the coming days, the area also received visits from key figures, including then Mayor of Greater Manchester Andy Burnham, the leaders of major UK political parties, and even from the King. Today, 1 year on, the lives of Adrian Dolby and Melvin Kravitz are remembered, and communities come together to mourn this tragic event. Sophie Reaper, GB News.
2: Well, thank you, Sophie. We're now joined by one of the heroes and survivors of the Heaton Park Synagogue attack, Alan Levy. Alan, thank you very much indeed for joining us. Can you take us back to that day 1 year ago? What happened? You were inside the synagogue, weren't you?
23: Yes, I was inside the synagogue, and I was one of the men who was behind the doors trying to stop him coming in. It was clear that if we hadn't been there behind the doors, he would have got in. The doors were buckling as he was throwing himself at them and stabbing the doors with his knife. So we managed to keep him out.
1: It must have been the most frightening experience. At what point did you realise something was wrong and that you had to intervene?
23: Well, he'd been walking round the synagogue at the front and at the back and at the side for about 15-20 minutes and just kept appearing. And it was at that time I went and confronted him and asked him, what's he doing walking around the synagogue? Why is he'd asked for directions to go somewhere else just down the road, and he just never went there. And his response was just that, I'm not committing any offence, am I? I'm free to go where I want to go. So I just said to him, we're not suggesting you commit an offence, but just go away, leave us alone. We've not done anything to you. Just we'll come to pray on our holiest day of the year. So go to where you've asked for directions for. And at that, then he just went off down the road then.
2: And then what happened?
23: Well, then he came in his car and turned in and hit the security guard, Bernard, and hit the gate. And Andrew Franks, who was also on duty, opened the gate and tried to stop him. Unfortunately, he got stabbed. Mm. And at that point, I then ran through the car park and ran inside and locked the doors and went in and shouted to the people inside to make sure the back doors were locked, telling them we were under attack.
1: Wow.
23: And went back to the front door, and that's when he then started running into shoulder charging the doors and stabbing the doors, and people from inside came and we spread ourselves across the three doors and stopped him coming in. We're putting more pressure on other doors as he was moving from door to door. We were following him and putting more pressure on the doors.
1: Well, I mean, it was a complete tragedy to lose two members of the Jewish community there that day, but thank you so much for what you did to make sure that there weren't many, many more casualties that day. And I suppose also a huge thanks to the security at the gate to slow down the entrance, because if he'd have burst in, it could have been so much worse. Alan Levy, thank you so much for joining us. Really appreciate your time and sharing that story. It must have been difficult recounting some of that day. Appreciate your time. Thank you. And thank you again.
2: Thank you very much.
23: Yeah, okay, thank you.
2: Thank you. Well, you've been watching Good Afternoon Britain. We've covered a lot, from Zach Polanski's speech to what's been going on in France, but we're going to leave you now with the wonderful Martin Daubney into your weekend.
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3: 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For most of us tomorrow, a fine early autumn day, dry and bright with sunny spells, lighter winds than today as well. Chance of one or two showers in the southwest. Some wet weather around this evening, however, across the northern half of the UK, very soggy and blustery conditions. The heavy rain moving across southern Scotland, northern England and into parts of Wales during the evening. Not much of it getting to East Anglia in the southeast. Could turn a bit misty in a few places, one or two fog patches. It'll turn colder behind this line of rain. That's a cold front, so temperatures in Scotland, Northern Ireland, rural spots well down into single figures. Quite a mild night across the southeast. A different feel though on Saturday across parts of the Midlands, a lot more cloud around, but a much brighter day in Scotland. Sunny spells, a few showers coming into the west coast and across the Highlands at times. A much brighter day too for Northern Ireland, but quite a bit of cloud here, certainly initially. Some early morning mist and fog and a bit of a chill in the air. Fine and sunny there for much of Northern England and Wales. This cloud sinking slowly southwards. The rain really fizzling out, so what we could do with it, we're not going to see much across East Anglia in the southeast. But the chance of still some showers, and particularly as we go into the afternoon, we could see one or two isolated but quite heavy showers across the southwest of England. That's something to watch. A cloudier day, though, generally across the southeast, a sunnier day further north with a few of those showers in the northwest. Here, 14, 15, close to the average, but elsewhere, generally a little bit above and still quite warm in the southeast, even with a lot more cloud. 23 degrees is possible. Could turn quite foggy Saturday night, so some dense fog is possible Sunday morning, particularly in this zone from Lincolnshire down to Kent. A different day again for Scotland and Northern Ireland. The clouds back and there'll be some rain around on Sunday. The breeze picking up, although not as windy as it is this evening. The wind's generally light for England and Wales, and many places dry and fine with some sunny spells and still quite warm again. Temperatures once more in the southeast, 22 or 23.
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25: 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Entrance must be 18 or over. 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
17: 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A cracking show awaits, and here's what's on today's menu. France has descended into a state of total anarchy, with schools torched and frenzied mobs of youth threatening to lynch police officers, with 400 schools closed, 2,000 youths arrested and 350 security guards injured. French presidential favourite Jordan Bardella has blamed decades of mass immigration. Might these feral French riots be a stark wake-up call and a warning to Britain? And smelling Brexit blood in the water today, the Germans have joined France and Spain in urging Andy Burnham to reverse Brexit. But with the European Union economy tanking, France burning, and a black hole-sized £22 billion annual joining fee, is this like being invited aboard the Titanic? Ever wondered why Labour MPs seem so reluctant to cut benefits? Well, shaming new data published today from the Taxpayers Alliance shows 10 out of 10 of the seats with the biggest benefits bills, you guessed it, are Labour Party seats, with Diane Abbott overseeing the biggest boom in an annual £12 billion rise in benefits. Today will also reveal a very concerning link between ethnicity and benefits. And number 10 has been forced into a humiliating apology today after Andy Burnham said he would be really concerned to lose Manchester City's shamed oil billionaire owners. And that's after it emerged. They pumped £1 billion into Manchester. But today, number 10 claimed nobody should be above the law as the PM scored a PR own goal. And Yorkshire pudding giants are taking a battering from Brits after they gave Aunt Bessie a woke makeover. Gone is the 1970s tubby matriarch to be replaced by a woke who'd be more at home at a Just Stop Oil process. Seriously, is nothing sacred. Welcome to the show. It's a pleasure to have your company. As always, I'm joined today by a very special guest to keep the flame alive. Mark Wyatt joins me in the bunker here in Westminster. Straight to our top story now. And Germany has waded in and become the latest European nation to boss Britain into rejoining the European Union. Well, the German Willkommen follows France's Emmanuel Macron and Spain's Pedro Sanchez, both this week urging Andy Burnham to reverse Brexit. But with the European Union economy tanking and a new £22 billion annual contribution fee, do we really want to be part of a European Union where there's chaos in the streets of France as mob riots break out? As you can see on your screens, there are astonishing scenes, violence erupting, escalating, spreading across the entire nation. And in one shocking moment, a policewoman, as you can see here, was chased down and kicked to the ground by a furious mob. And they were banging, "Wala, kick her." That's the Arabic for "in the name of God, kill her." Disgusting. Meanwhile, Spain has been plagued by immigration crisis after the mass arrival, as we recall, of immigrants, 72,000 in one day, the biggest incursion in one day in the EU's history from the enclave of Ceuta. Well, joining us now in studio is our home security editor, Mark Wyatt. Mark, so many stories to pull together here. Let's start with one by one. Here they come. European Union leaders smelling Brexit weakness. Let's be honest. They've been waiting for this for years. Andy Burnham suddenly is flashing his blue and gold garter, and they're steaming in, trying to bully us into taking Brexit. But look at the state of the continent. It's in utter chaos. No better example of that than France as we speak.
1: Well, yeah. I mean, what is unusual in terms of large parts of the left desperate to get recoupled with the European Union is this is not the European Union we left. Mm. This is a markedly changed European Union with the right making such advances in the likes of Germany and France, a right-leaning government in Italy. We have huge crises engulfing the continent at the moment. We've just been talking about France. We can look at some of the images there. This was a protest that started out, we're told, because of issues around the state of the education system there in France. And it morphed. It has morphed because it has been hijacked, as these things are so often done by the left, the far left, who have, for whatever reason and political advantage they want to gain, jumped on the bandwagon here, orchestrated much more widespread violence, not just in Paris, where these protests started out, but right around the country. That's a fire engine there that was hijacked and just basically vandalized, then set on fire. The firefighters, Le Pompiers, very well respected in France, assaulted by these groups of feral youths looking just for, a ruckus, looking to cause violent disorder, which is what they have done right down the country. You saw the images just before there of that police officer, that female officer, being chased down the street, then knocked over, kicked while she was on the ground with protesters screaming that they wanted to kill her. I mean, it is just absolutely awful. We're looking at those images again now. As I say, it's been hijacked by those other groups that want to ferment dissent in city centres right across the country, because it's become protests of disaffected groups, in particular migrants. There are huge numbers of first, second generation migrants that have been caught up in this as well, that, you know, want to cause clearly serious disorder.
0: And it's time we said the quiet part out loud. Jordan Bard there, of course, who was with Nigel Farage recently here in Britain, said that they would do a deal to stop the boats. And he said today, this is absolutely because of decades of laxity and mass immigration. Because you only have to use your own eyes, Mark, to see the types of scroats that are rioting here. Palestinian flags in the background. You know, these are first, second generation immigrants almost entirely. You can just that's not racist to say. Just use the evidence of your own eyes. And they're throwing firebombs, closing hundreds of schools. Who'd want to be a teacher? Who'd want to be a copper? Who'd want to be a fireman? And when you start pulling at those threads, that's the basic pillars of law and order, you're heading towards all-out anarchy and social meltdown.
1: Yeah, another flag there with the hammer and the sickle on it, you know, denoting the far left, you know, far left Antifa and other protest groups that are out to cause as much disruption, mayhem and pandemonium as possible. And that's what they've done. And unfortunately now, when these events kick off, they can achieve a critical mass, and that's what these protests have, which is they take on a momentum of their own, and every disaffected group joins in for whatever reason. And that's what we're seeing throughout France at the moment. They have very significant problems in France, big economic issues, issues not just over the way in which many of the public services are not receiving the funding they are, pensions that are paid out from age 62 that country just cannot sustain, a huge, huge debt to GDP ratio. So real concern about the sort of, about France's ability to ride out this economic storm here, and of course that growing resentment amongst its population.
0: And when you add examination today done by the Telegraph looking at the potential costs of rejoining the European Union, because don't forget, Maggie Thatcher, the political nemesis of Andy Burnham, negotiated a £5 billion annual reduction for the United Kingdom. That would be gone. It would cost £22 billion per annum to join this. Look at it. That is not the continent of Kumbaya, the continent of Ed Davey and the Blue Berets with gold stars on it. So far, so Mark White, you got some extra incredible footage for us, because you were quick to point out when there's anarchy in the city centres, the gendarmes flock in there to help. And that leaves the beaches unprotected. And as sure as night follows day, Mark, tell us about your incredible footage.
1: Well, yeah, this is basically a net result of disorder, as you say, in city centres, where then we have reinforcements called upon to leave those beaches in northern France. And what happens? Of course, the beaches are effectively unguarded to the same degree. There are some police there, but not to the same degree. And then the boats start coming. Couple that with the fact that we are now seeing a transition again in the weather. After quite a few days of bad weather, it's calming down. It's not completely calm today, but despite that, this boat, the Border Security Command vessel Ranger, has just come into Dover Harbour, and almost 100 illegal immigrants on board that one vessel
0: alone. So that's
1: alone.
0: A mega dinghy.
1: Took off. I would imagine it's either a mega dinghy or a dinghy that's absolutely packed to the point of bursting.
0: Look at this.
1: And look at that sight. If you're on a cruise ship looking out your window at 100 illegal immigrants merrily sailing on by past your cruise ship into Dover Harbour, God knows what you would think. But this is the sight that, you know, those now many cruise ships that dock at Dover Sea on a regular basis, sadly. And although, yes, the numbers this year are down on what they were last year, we've had quite a few weeks now of significant crossing numbers because the weather has improved, because the people smugglers have adapted and been able to sort of work out ways and routes and methods of crossing that help circumvent the added beach patrols. But just going back to that point, added beach patrols are not added today and for the foreseeable, because those extra officers are understandably being drafted in to city centres to help their hard-pressed colleagues out there.
0: And so what you get there, Mark, is the perfect storm. All the old bill are drawn towards city centres to try and take care of these feral youths who are torching schools, threatening to lynch police officers. They'll be on extra overtime. The beaches suddenly are a soft underbelly. And the people smugglers know that. They're not stupid. They're going to steam in, coupled with the perfect weather. Et voila, here come the mega dinghies.
1: The coast is clear, quite literally, for these dinghies. And we're expecting basically the weather really to calm down tomorrow and into Sunday, Monday. So expect many hundreds to cross in that time.
0: It's almost funny when you see these pictures of gigantic cruise ships. I mean, it's an unusual photograph, right, to add to your tourist snaps. And as you're having your lobster thermidor, there goes a mega dinghy sailing past. Not quite, but like being at the Acropolis or wherever you go. But on a serious point, it highlights the fact this is the world's busiest shipping channel. You get gigantic cruise ships next to mega dinghies. We're about to see another Star Marder, as it used to be called, another one of Burnham's boats, cruisers coming in. It's total chaos. And now the old bill are drawn back towards Paris, Marseille, and here we go, the floodgates are going to open. All of these things interconnect at a time. France can't defend its own cities from its own kids. Why should they give a monkey's back defending the beaches?
1: Well, you know what's also really worrying about the situation that we find ourselves heading towards now because of a decision made by the new Prime Minister, Andy Burnham? We already have large parts of this country, communities that feel disaffected, that are very angry at mass migration, uncontrolled migration, illegal migration, criminality linked to migration, and no end in sight to that, despite a dip in the numbers of late. And add to that now a very potentially divisive campaign ahead as the whole Brexit debacle is opened again, and the country is asked to decide on whether we should go back in and join the European Union, despite the country voting just a decade ago to come out. A generational decision that has not been anywhere near a generation before they're being asked to decide upon that again. It's a very, very unstable period ahead, with very entrenched thoughts on each side of that divide in terms of what to do. So the kind of unrest that you see unfolding in on that side of the channel could absolutely come to this side of the channel, Martin, at a time when people are already angry at the cost of living, at the number of illegal and legal immigrants in this country, two-tier policing, all of the above. Throw into the mix a potentially destructive debate over what we do about rejoining or otherwise the European Union. We could be in for a really messy time ahead.
0: I think you're exactly right. Could powder keg Paris become tinderbox Britain? Could this anarchy spread across the continent? Well, who better to speak to now than my next guest, Mark White Super? Thank you very much. Let's go. My next guest is now the founder of Visegrad 24, Adam Straczynski. Thank you, Adam, for joining me. It's always a pleasure to have your company. You've been documenting the slow and now the rapid decline of Europe on your excellent website. You have over 2 million X followers. Are you remotely surprised by what we're seeing today on the streets of France?
2: No, not at all. And thank you very much for inviting me. This is sadly a continuation of immigration policies that have been in place for 5, 6, or even 7 decades. If we look at Western Europe, this is right now happening in France, but it could just as well be in the Netherlands, in Belgium, in Sweden, or in the UK. This is something that we have seen before in other countries, and we will sadly see again. It was only a year ago that you had these massive riots in the UK as well. I'm thinking, of course, here with Southport and the aftermath, and especially what was going on in the north, in Birmingham and some other cities, where you had this ethnic component to the riots, where all of a sudden you had men coming out of mosques, arming themselves. And we remember the video footage of police officers even telling them that, please leave any weapons you have in the mosque. So this is sadly a real problem that has been going on for years, and it's not getting any better at all.
0: And Adam, you highlight footage there, which of course a lot of the media in Britain didn't really want to talk about. They wanted the conversation to be about the far right. They wanted to jail people for tweets and get them out of the way as quickly as possible. Meanwhile, in France, they have their own conundrum now, because the evidence is before your own eyes, as George Orwell used to tell us. You know, the flags, the Palestinian flags, the communist flags, the feral youths crying Arabic statements to kill police officers, wallah, kill her. That's the Arabic for, I swear to God, by God, kill her. There's a huge ethnic dimension to this all over the continent. And may I ask you, Adam, why on earth do you think it would be a good idea for the United Kingdom to rejoin a European Union when the continent seems to be in total disarray?
2: Well, from what we saw here in Warsaw, at least, the Brexit decision was really down to sovereignty, that the voters wanted sovereignty to return to London from Brussels. They didn't want to adhere to any European Convention on Human Rights or any European Court on Human Rights. And naturally, when it came to the plans of deporting migrants to third countries in Africa, this was something that was very quickly shut down by these European courts. So, of course, it is natural that the British voters, they went to the ballot box, they voted, and they wanted sovereignty back, and especially on migration issues. So it is absolutely understandable for all of us that this is what it came down to, that Brexit vote. For us here in Poland, of course, which are still in the European Union, we would prefer for Great Britain to remain in order to put a stop to the federalist plans of the French and the Germans. But naturally, that is completely up to you, and you already had a vote on it. So I understand why so many people are now upset with this new statement coming from your prime minister, that something that just happened 10 years ago could suddenly be overturned.
0: But Adam, when you see the Germans, again, they're politically sinking. AfD looks like it's going to take power in Germany, swinging to the right. Pedro Sanchez's disastrous experiment of allowing over 1 million illegal immigrants to become Spanish citizens is tipping the political picture there to the right. And look at what's happening in France. I mean, this can only help Marine Le Pen. It's these scenes of total anarchy politically. The European Union continent has completely and utterly changed from 10 years ago.
2: Oh, absolutely. It's a Christmas present for her. If we look at the polls until very recently, she was just slightly above her main competitor, her main rival, Edouard Philippe. She was 52-48 up, more or less. But now she's rising, and it's becoming her election to lose. She is the clear favorite. And the same is as we see in Germany. The AfD used to be limited only to the eastern parts of the country. But now in a recent poll, they are also the largest party in North Rhine-Westphalia, the most populous state in Germany, in Western Germany. We have this trend where we have the right growing stronger and stronger in country after country, but also at the same time, the far left growing stronger and stronger. Mm. The center is completely giving way. And we see this in France with these riots. The LFI party, the far left French party, They have members of parliament out in front of almost every school and egging these students on. There is nobody really that is putting any stop to it or saying that this is too much, you're going too far. No, they are absolutely egging them on. And just today, I believe, there was an assistant to a former assistant to a member of the French parliament from the LFI party who was arrested because he had been seen standing in front of a school shouting that we are going to burn down all the police stations. So this is a major problem. We had elections in Sweden, where I was born and raised very recently, and there you also had a far-left party that really grew thanks to these votes that came from immigrant neighborhoods. They won often 50, 60, 70% of the votes over there. So it is a strategy. And we saw it also in the elections in Berlin that very recently. The Linke, the far-left party, again, very strongly propelled forward by these migrant populations. The far-left party, again, very strongly propelled forward by these migrant populations.

0: There's anarchy on the streets. It would cost £22 billion a year to rejoin under a new deal. That's before we accept Schengen. Why on earth should we rejoin a sinking Titanic of a continent?
1: Well, firstly, Martin, first, good afternoon. It's always a pleasure to speak to you. I think, honestly, what I really hope comes out of some of the announcements from Burnham over this past week is actually that we can get to a position where we can have a grown-up debate about some of the benefits of EU membership or anything in between that, actually, because that's everything is on the table. I think we're in a situation, aren't we, where we don't really want to go backwards. We don't want to go back to the old debates that we had a decade ago. And I don't think that's good for the British people. And in polling that comes out every single week, it looks like people just don't really want to go back to those debates. But they do want to focus on how can we actually meaningfully change the course of direction that has gone in the wrong direction over the last decade. So actually, I want to have that debate. I want a Prime Minister that allows that debate. But the idea that this is going to happen overnight is just not the case. I think we are really looking at what can we do, what relationship will the UK have, how with the European Union, how will that actually impact everyday people's lives, and we're probably looking at the next decade in order to achieve whatever that looks like. But I think regardless of how you voted in 2016, people do want a change in direction. They do want to see some meaningful change, and economic change is part of that.
0: Well, Richard, people do want to change, and I point you to the continent of Europe, where in Germany, AfD looks set to win. In France, Marine Le Pen looks set to win. In Austria, in Portugal, even in liberal places such as Denmark and Sweden, they're waking up and smelling the coffee. They can see that the uncontrolled mass immigration experiment has been a disaster, culturally, economically. Now, the continent has changed so much in 10 years, politically, culturally, all of it. If we are to have a honest and grown debate about it, Richard Kilpatrick, it needs to involve that too. This is not some throwback to the days of croissants and kumbaya.
1: But also we also have to take responsibility that the decision to leave the European Union also helped destabilize Europe. War in Ukraine has helped destabilize Europe.
0: Brexit caused the war in Ukraine. Richard, come off it.
1: That's not what I said. What I said is that there's a lot of factors, Brexit including one of them, the war in Ukraine is another, that actually causes many people to look for very simple answers to very complex questions. And I think that's why ultimately a lot of the electorate, both here in the UK as well as across Europe, are looking at far right, are looking at the far left. And that's a failure of moderate politicians across all political parties, both here and in Europe. And, you know, that's a challenge that they have to come up to. You know, listen, like, I will advocate for the UK's benefit of the UK's membership in the European Union until the cows come home. But ultimately, I also need our politicians to actually deliver for parts of the country that feel left out, that feel let down, and feel that they want to turn to the extremes.
0: But the thing about this, the reason I think you've put your finger on something important is that people are going to the right, they're going to the left, because they just don't trust politicians anywhere, because they lie. They don't do what they're told. Or they do a U-turn. Look at Andy Burnham's position when he was in Makerfield. He's got to pass the Makerfield test. You know, we must respect the referendum. 5 minutes later, let's rejoin. Let's go all the way with Ursula von der Leyen. It's another complete and utter U-turn. People don't trust politicians anymore. 17.4 million Brits voted to leave the European Union, and they wouldn't do what they were told for 4 years. They prevaricated, they delayed, they tried to kill it off. But sense and democracy prevailed, and even then, Boris Johnson annihilated the deal. That's the point. People have lost all faith in the political class. So why should they trust Andy Burnham or anybody else? You know, Friedrich Merz. Why should they trust Pedro Sanchez? Why should they trust all the Europhiles like Emmanuel Macron when they just do the opposite of what they're told?
1: But at the same time, Martin, and while I accept a lot of that, actually, at the same time, Brexit isn't working for those communities either. You know, like, listen, there are communities up and down the country, and I know because I visited them, and I know because I come from there, that feel just let down by politicians, both locally, nationally. I think they feel let down by Brussels. I think they feel let down by London. And actually, ultimately, until we have, again, that grown-up debate that listens to those concerns, that listens to those priorities, and we can put forward an argument that actually any membership of either the single market, customs union, full membership, whatever that looks like, how that actually benefits families up and down the country, until we can do that, I don't think we'll really have the quality of debate that we need to make this decision. But I hope that, however you voted in 2016, whether you agree with me or not, I hope that we can have that grown-up debate. And I hope that that's what the Prime Minister will bring. But devil's in the details.

0: tell Martin when it comes to that.
1: Richard, you're one of the most intelligent and articulate and agreeable people that I've had this debate with in a long, long time. I sincerely mean that. You know, and I think a lot of us are drawn towards extremes, and we do want the best for the country. We just disagree about how we get there. But Richard, it has been really good having you on today. I'd love to have a beer with you, mate. Next time,
0: Anytime.
1: Get down to London. Come and sit us in the studio. I would love to have you on the show for much longer. Richard, you're superb. Thank you. Appreciate your time. Richard Kirkpatrick.
0: Thank you.
1: You see, Mark, we can talk to people like that, and he's as sharp as a tack.
2: Yes.
1: Lovely fella.
2: Well, of course,
1: he's wrong. But his job was a tank and lovely.
2: But it goes back to the old-fashioned thing that there's just too little of at the moment, which is reasoned discussion and debate.
1: Precisely.
2: There's too much of one or other side trying to shout down the other side and claiming that their particular argument is just not legitimate and not worthy of hearing.
1: I thought he was great. I really did. Thank you very much indeed. Thank you as well to you, Mark White. Still to come, we'll be crossing to Brighton, where the Green Party members are gathering for their biggest conference yet. And guess what? They're all falling out about trans issues. Colour me shocked. This is GB News, Britain's number one news channel.
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3: 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It is considering the decision and says it will take action where appropriate. 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City deny wrongdoing and are set to appeal, with club chiefs reassuring staff and supporters that they'll be able to clear their name. City are expected to claim that key sponsorship deals were funded by the Abu Dhabi government rather than the club's owners. That's the latest sport. 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
1: Welcome back. It's 3:30 with me, Martin Daubney, here on GB News. Now, the leader of the Green Party, Zach Polanski, has been giving a speech at his party's conference in Brighton today. And he said they must, guess what, big surprise, tax the very richest and end rip-off Britain. Well, let's cross over now live to Brighton and speak with GB News' political correspondent, Olivia Utley. So, Olivia, did they back Zach and crack Brighton?
0: Well, yes, we're here in Brighton, where there are two very different stories going on. There's what's going on inside the conference venue, where Zach Polanski has just been speaking. Inside the hall, Zach Polanski was a bit of a messiah. He's the man who's brought up the Green Party membership up to nearly 200,000. He talks about taxing the rich. He talks about ending the proscription of the Palestine Action Group. He got a standing ovation for that. And he got loud cheers all round. He was the friend. He was the leader. Everyone's very excited about Zach Polanski. Outside the hall, it is a very different story. We've been speaking to a women's group who have been expelled from the party, they believe, simply for holding gender-critical views. We also spoke to Shara Ali, who's former deputy leader of the party. He thinks there's toxicity and bullying going on in the Green Party at the moment. He's organised his own fringe event, inviting people who are disenfranchised by what the current leadership has to say. So two very different stories going on. Zach Polanski at the moment appears to be dropping in the poll ratings. Broadcasters asked him earlier if Andy Burnham has stolen his thunder. At the moment, he doesn't sound too concerned, but if he continues on this trajectory, then those highs of earlier this year will look a very long time in the past.
1: Thank you very much indeed, Olivia Utley, for joining us there from Brighton. Thank you. Now, still to come, damning new research published today by the Taxpayers Alliance reveals that all 10 out of 10 of Britain's biggest benefit hotspots, guess what? They have Labour Party MPs. Ever wondered why they don't want to cut benefits? Here's your answer. This is GB News, Britain's number one news channel.
5: Good afternoon, welcome along to your latest weather update from the Met Office here on GB News. For most of us tomorrow, a fine early autumn day, dry and bright with sunny spells, lighter winds than today as well, chance of one or two showers in the southwest. Some wet weather around this evening, however, across the northern half of the UK, very soggy and blustery conditions, the heavy rain moving across southern Scotland, northern England and into parts of Wales during the evening. Not much of it getting to East Anglia in the southeast, could turn a bit misty in a few places, one or two fog patches. It'll turn colder behind this line of rain, that's a cold front, so temperatures in Scotland, Northern Ireland, rural spots well down into single figures. Quite a mild night across the southeast. A different feel though on Saturday across parts of the Midlands, a lot more cloud around, but a much brighter day in Scotland. Sunny spells, a few showers coming into the west coast and across the Highlands at times. A much brighter day too for Northern Ireland, but quite a bit of cloud here, certainly initially. Some early morning mist and fog and a bit of a chill in the air. Fine and sunny there for much of Northern England and Wales. This cloud sinking slowly southwards. The rain really fizzling out, so what we could do with it, we're not going to see much across East Anglia in the southeast. But the chance of still some showers, and particularly as we go into the afternoon, we could see one or two isolated but quite heavy showers across the southwest of England. That's something to watch. A cloudier day, though, generally across the southeast. A sunnier day further north with a few of those showers in the northwest. Here, 14, 15, close to the average, but elsewhere, generally a little bit above and still quite warm in the southeast, even with a lot more cloud. 23 degrees is possible. Could turn quite foggy Saturday night, so some dense fog is possible Sunday morning, particularly in this zone from Lincolnshire down to Kent. A different day again for Scotland and Northern Ireland. The clouds back and there'll be some rain around on Sunday. The breeze picking up, although not as windy as it is this evening. The wind's generally light for England and Wales, and many places dry and fine with some sunny spells and still quite warm again. Temperatures once more in the southeast, 22 or 23.
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13: Good afternoon. 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The M3 eastbound has a collision at Junction 11 in Winchester South. The M25 anti-clockwise has a collision between Junctions 4 and 3 in Swanley. In Scotland, the M90 northbound has queuing at the A9000 emergency link at Junction 1 in Scotstoun. Across Wales, the M4 westbound from Junction 24 at Caldra to Junction 25 at Caerleon is congested with possible delays. And on the trains, East Midlands railway services through Tutbury and Hatton may be delayed or cancelled until 17:00 after a fire alarm in a signal box. For more travel news, go to gbnews.com.
1: 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Time is 3:36 with me, Martin Daubney, here on GB News. Now, I've got some breaking news for you now, and it's this. Donald Trump has claimed that Europe is going to release a massive amount of its diesel stocks following a huge standoff with the European Union in the wake of the US's conflict with Iran. Now, Donald Trump wrote on his Truth Social platform a short moment ago that Europe has just agreed to release a massive amount of their heavily stocked diesel oil. Now, this process will begin immediately, Mr. Trump added. Meanwhile, Mr. Miliband, Ed Miliband, the Foreign Secretary, is expected to join the French President Emmanuel Macron and other leaders for the talks on Friday, that's this afternoon, amid US pressure on European countries to use their reserves. And just recall, we showed on this show earlier this week that Britain has only 42 days of diesel stocks left. We, in our wisdom, got rid of our storage capacity. We got rid of practically all of our refineries. So we're dependent once again on imports. Donald Trump held us by the cojones. It looks like there's been a breakthrough, and they will now release diesel stocks in Europe, which should help beleaguered motorists here in Blighty. More on that story as more information comes through to us. But for now, hopefully diesel prices will come down. Moving on. Damning new data published today reveals that all 10 of Britain's biggest benefits hotspots are Labour-held areas. The Taxpayers Alliance found that £22 billion was spent on personal independent payments in Labour constituencies and also a broader range of benefits, 72.7% of the national total. Look at it. Liverpool, Blackpool, Birkenhead, Bootle, Knowsley, they're in Wales, Easington, Merthyr Tydfil, Sheffield, 10 out of 10, all Labour. Ever wondered why the Labour Party don't seem very keen on cutting benefits? Maybe there's your answer. I'm joined now in the studio by the campaign's director of the Taxpayers Alliance, William Yarwood. William, once again, a bombshell report that's going to cause red faces for the Red Party.
14: Indeed, yes, the Labour Party once again proving it is indeed the welfare party and has nothing to do with work. So yeah, so basically what's happened over the last 2 years is there's been a £12 billion increase in benefit spending. And as we found at the Taxpayers Alliance, about 72% of this increase has actually been concentrated in Labour areas. Mm. And as you mentioned earlier, we've got some big names on here. We've got Diane Abbott, who's right at the top. We've got some areas in pretty dense London and Birmingham constituencies as well, obviously right up there at the top. Now, there's multiple arguments about, you know, oh, well, there's different problems with cities and there's poverty problems and the like. But ultimately, the fact, it shows why Labour will never, ever get a grip on welfare, because actually also their own constituents are on welfare, whether on the universal credit, PIP, whatever it might be, which means why on earth would they ever vote to reduce the welfare bill when so many of their constituents would vote against them if they did actually that thing indeed.
1: When you look at the top of the pops there, Diane Abbott, let's get back to that first slide where we can see Diane Abbott. These are the areas that have experienced the biggest increase in benefits in the past year. Diane Abbott, Hackney North and Stoke Newington, an astonishing extra 76.6 million, a 16.1% rise in a year, 16%. Yeah. What on earth is going on?
14: Yeah, well, the problem here, I think, Martin, is ultimately because the Labour Party has got into power and has effectively increased benefit spending over the last few years, not just because of inflation rises, but you've got things like the two-child benefit cap as well that obviously they've lifted. The welfare reform bill they were going to pass, which was supposed to reduce the rate of increase of welfare spending, that actually ended up costing taxpayers more money because they decided not to cut welfare spending effectively at all. And one interesting thing also about these stats, which I don't believe is actually on here, is that a lot of the people who were engaged in that welfare rebellion are actually some of the people that have the highest density of welfare claimants in their constituencies. I mean, if you look at the people, the 36 MPs who backed the major rebel amendments to that welfare bill last year, benefit spending in their constituency increased by a combined, drum roll please, 952 million in just 2 years. Oh, and you wonder why these people don't want to cut welfare.
1: When you look at the constituencies in question, let's get them back up if we could. The top 10 risers, the Diane Abbott table, something abundantly clear leaps out. If you know these areas, as I do, look at them. Hackney, Tottenham, Birmingham, Perry Barr, Independent, Ayub Khan, Birmingham, Ladywood, Shaban and Mahmood, Dawn Butler there in Brent East. Something leaps out, and it's absolutely true because I analyse this myself. 10 out of 10 of those areas have a black population share that's above the national average. 9 out of 10 of those areas have an Asian and Muslim population shares above the national averages. 4 of those seats there have populations that are more than one-third Muslim, and 2 of those areas are majority Muslim. there's an interesting conundrum that dovetails in here about the ethnic minority vote, the propensity to be on benefits vote, the propensity to have a Labour parliamentarian vote. Yeah. It's the perfect storm for backbenchers thinking, I'm going to put some pressure here to make sure these benefits don't stop, because if I stop these benefits, there go my votes.
14: Yeah, precisely, and all those things intersect. I mean, I think the Times did an amazing front page the beginning of last week that showed that over half of Labour MPs, Martin, have majorities that are smaller than the amount of PIP claimants in their constituencies. Now, that's just PIP. We're not taking into account universal credit, housing benefit, and a bunch of other things that these people receive. So, of course, why on earth would Labour go ahead with cutting the welfare? But I know at the conference, Burnham and Healey gave it all, saying, oh, you know, it's not progressive to have so many people on welfare. It's not progressive to be spending upwards of £400 billion by the end of this decade on welfare. But if they propose reforms that Starmer and Reeves did, they're going to have the same exact response, which is, this is Dickensian, this is Victorian, we're going to ruin the livelihoods of many, many people. Because ultimately, what they're going to be thinking in the back of their mind is, oh, if I vote for this, I'm going to lose my seat. Which, by the way, Martin, is not the way to govern the country and is not the way to get us out of this fiscal crisis.
1: Meanwhile, down on the coast in Brighton, the Green Party today are nibbling away at the heels of Labour. I mean, their vote has ebbed away a bit in recent times, but they'll be in the wings waiting to pounce upon the cruel austerity of Osborne being resurrected via Shabana Mahmood, via the Department of Work and Pensions now. So they're in this bind, I think, as they're in a bind on many things. Immigration, they go tough on immigration. Again, they're gonna alienate these precise areas that are pro-immigration, pro-benefits. And I've been saying for weeks and weeks and weeks now, I think the Prime Minister is on the most impossible of tightrope acts, but sooner or later he's got to put the country first and cut costs.
14: Yeah, I completely agree with you. Not just cutting costs on the welfare bill, but cutting costs on immigration, whether that be legal or illegal. There was a fantastic story the other week done by a friend of ours at the Centre for Migration Control about how there's £11 billion being spent on universal credit for foreign nationals. How on earth is that sustainable going into the long run? But you are right, Burnham is walking this tightrope between what he actually believes and also trying to keep his own voter base happy while also actually recognising the fiscal problems with the country at the moment. And I don't think Burnham's going to be able to solve any of them. As we saw at his Labour Party conference, he's thinking on the red edges. He's promising this, he's promising that. Unfunded spending commitments, by the way, which will ultimately all have to be paid for by tax rises, which is why Martin, I think, in order to get himself out of this bind, he's going to go to the country possibly early next year to get a new mandate. But even then, I don't think he'll win an outright majority, meaning that he'll get in with the Lib Dems and have to cave on some promises.
1: It's fair to point out as well that benefits rose in, I think, every year except one, when the 14 years the Conservatives were in power. Of course, the biggest benefit, I don't think it's a benefit, is pensions.
14: Yes.
1: Andy Burnham this week turned his crosshairs on pensions, the triple lock, as a way of almost not offending people that don't vote for him, if you get him. And pensions don't ostensibly vote for the Labour Party. Will the triple lock clampdown be enough to fill this black hole?
14: No, of course it won't. And also, the fundamental problem with reforming the triple lock is that he wants to fund that money into a national care service. Now, estimates at the moment are saying that national care service is going to cost upwards of £18 to £20 billion, Martin. And the savings from the triple lock are going to be maybe in the hundreds of millions. And look, I'm in favour of cutting government spending across the board. That's fine with me. But you can't then cut government spending and put it into other areas of government spending and expect the debt or the deficit to go down. Again, it's an unfunded spending promise by Burnham, which means he will have to look for other areas to cut, which he won't, I don't think, by the way, because he won't get it past his backbenchers. He will look for other areas to tax, but he can't raise income tax, VAT or national insurance, because the Labour manifesto last time round said they couldn't. So this is why I think he needs a new mandate, and I think he might be thinking that moment is coming very, very soon.
1: Well, William Yard, you've lit another bonfire under the feet there at Downing Street. Superb report. Thank you very much indeed. Always a pleasure. William Yard there, the Campaigns Director at the Taxpayers Alliance. Now, a Department of Work and Pensions spokesperson has told GB News this. We're already reforming the welfare system across the country by narrowing the gap between universal credit standard and health rates. Standard and health rates, restoring face-to-face assessments and investing £3.5 billion in employment support to end the culture of people being signed off and written off. Coming up next, two men have been arrested after allegedly performing sex acts on a statue of the Virgin Mary in Corsica. Is this yet more proof of the desecration of Christianity on the European continent? First, though, it's time for your weather forecast, including some of your top European destinations. Just be careful to avoid those riots in France.
15: Ready to soak up that holiday sunshine?
16: Won't we need some cover?
15: No worries. All sorted.
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18: Hello there. Southern areas of France are expecting to see some heavy rain over the coming days, also turning quite wet and windy in Crete on Saturday. Now, some areas of Spain and Portugal are expecting to see some heavy showers. Some of these could turn thundery, some quite persistent heavy rain across southern and eastern areas of France. The central Mediterranean should be largely dry and bright, though some strong northerly winds for parts of Crete, as well as some heavy rain and possible thunderstorms. A mix of showers and some sunny spells next week with temperatures in the mid-20s.
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1: Welcome back. Time is 10 to 4 with me, Martin Daubney, here on GB News. Now, two men have been arrested after allegedly performing vile sex acts on a statue of the Virgin Mary before destroying the Christian icon on the French island of Corsica. Is this yet more mounting proof of the desecration of Christianity on the European continent at a time when the cities are burning? Well, join me now is the vicar at Christchurch, New Malden, Stephen Kurtz. Stephen, a pleasure to have your company. The footage of this is so grotesque. I don't even want to show it. I really don't even want to show it. But the statue was desecrated. It was on its side. It was shattered afterwards. It's precipitated protests. It's precipitated outrage. But are you concerned now that the Christian faith is somehow open for this kind of grotesque attack?
31: I want to, I mean, you know, it is an appalling attack on a very, very important symbol for Roman Catholics. I'm a Church of England Christian, but Catholics are my brothers and sisters, and I'm very, very shocked and dismayed that this terrible act of vandalism took place. As to what it indicates more broadly, I think we probably got to be fairly careful before saying this is just a complete abandonment of any respect for Christianity overall. I think the very level of shock about this, I think a lot of people are horrified about this, and I think that tells the story. There's been a strong reaction. But I think nonetheless, it does show, it does indicate that Christianity sometimes is seen as a bit more fair game, perhaps a bit more identified with the establishment. So those who are sort of wanting to be subversive, wanting to act in protest, are probably likely to identify Christianity with, as I say, being fair game. I'm pleased Christianity isn't a religion that will declare a fatwa on these people. And, you know, I gather that one of them has apologized. It was an appalling act. I'm glad that he has fully apologized. And forgiveness is part of Christianity, but nonetheless, it is significant, as you're pointing out.
1: Stephen, I admire your forgiveness. I admire your charitable status on this. I do, but I don't share it. I don't, because there has been a significant increase of vandalism, arson attacks on churches, particularly on the continent. And there's no coincidence to me about what's going on with mass immigration. We had a story yesterday where in North Yorkshire, people were being taught that the Virgin Mary wore a hijab and Jesus had a beard. Now, of course, that's absurd. Islam wasn't even invented for six centuries after that moment. But something's going on where these acts are now becoming more permissible, they're becoming more desirable, and Christians are kind of retreating and being polite, but perhaps actually we need a bit more righteous fury.
31: I don't want to be misunderstood as saying this was anything other than totally and utterly appalling. I condemn it out of hand. I suppose all I'm trying to say is a little bit of caution about us putting too many things together. So I think this was an example of sort of appallingly sort of yobbish behaviour rather than necessarily a religiously motivated attack. Now, religiously motivated attacks do take place on Christians, and they are to be taken really seriously. But I think the only reason for the note of caution that I have is at the heart of Christianity is responding to evil.
1: Stephen, I'm afraid we've run out of time. We have to leave it there. But look, I appreciate your presence today. I sincerely do. Try doing that same thing at a mosque. I wonder what happened next. Still ahead, smelling Brexit blood in the water. Today, the Germans are demanding that Britain reverses Brexit. But why should we join a sinking Titanic? That's next.
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5: Good afternoon. Welcome along to your latest weather update from the Met Office here on GB News. For most of us tomorrow, a fine early autumn day. Dry and bright with sunny spells. Lighter winds than today as well. Chance of one or two showers in the southwest. Some wet weather around this evening, however. Across the northern half of the UK, very soggy and blustery conditions. The heavy rain moving across southern Scotland, northern England and into parts of Wales during the evening. Not much of it getting to East Anglia in the southeast. Could turn a bit misty in a few places. One or two fog patches. It'll turn colder behind this line of rain. That's a cold front, so temperatures in Scotland, Northern Ireland, rural spots well down into single figures. Quite a mild night across the southeast. A different feel though on Saturday across parts of the Midlands, a lot more cloud around, but a much brighter day in Scotland. Sunny spells, a few showers coming into the west coast and across the Highlands at times. A much brighter day too for Northern Ireland, but quite a bit of cloud here, certainly initially. Some early morning mist and fog and a bit of a chill in the air. Fine and sunny there for much of Northern England and Wales. This cloud sinking slowly southwards. The rain really fizzling out, so what we could do with it, we're not going to see much across East Anglia in the southeast. But the chance of still some showers, and particularly as we go into the afternoon, we could see one or two isolated but quite heavy showers across the southwest of England. That's something to watch. A cloudier day, though, generally across the southeast. A sunnier day further north with a few of those showers in the northwest. Here, 14, 15, close to the average, but elsewhere, generally a little bit above and still quite warm in the southeast, even with a lot more cloud. 23 degrees is possible. Could turn quite foggy Saturday night. So some dense fog is possible Sunday morning, particularly in this zone from Lincolnshire down to Kent. A different day again for Scotland and Northern Ireland. The clouds back and there'll be some rain around on Sunday. The breeze picking up, although not as windy as it is this evening. The wind's generally light for England and Wales, and many places dry and fine with some sunny spells. And still quite warm again. Temperatures once more in the southeast, 22 or 23.
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24: 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The M25 anti-clockwise has a lane closed on the slip road at Junction 9 in Leatherhead. The M3 eastbound is affected by a collision between Junctions 3 and 2 in Thorpe. In Scotland, the M74 northbound has three lanes restricted between Junctions 1A and 2. Across Wales, the M4 westbound from Junction 24 at Caldra to Junction 25 at Caerleon is congested with possible delays. And on the trains, East Midlands railway services between Derby and Uttoxeter may be delayed or cancelled until 17 cow. For more travel news, go to gbnews.com.
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4: 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Entrance must be 18 or over. 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
1: Very, very good afternoon to you and a happy Friday to you as well. It's 4 p.m. Welcome to the Moss and Daubney Show here on GB News, broadcasting for you loyally and faithfully as ever until 6. A cracking show awaits, and here's what's on today's menu. Top story, smelling Brexit blood in the water. Today, the Germans have joined France and Spain in urging Andy Burnham to reverse Brexit. But with the European Union economy tanking, France burning, and a black hole-sized £22 billion annual joining fee, will this be like being invited on board the Titanic? And France has descended into a state of anarchy. Look at those incredible pictures on your screens there, with schools torched and frenzied mobs of youths threatening to lynch police officers, with 400 schools closed, 2,000 youths arrested and 350 security guards injured. The French presidential favourite Jordan Bardella has blamed decades of mass immigration. Might these feral French riots be a stark warning to Britain? Never wondered why so many Labour MPs seem so reluctant to cut benefits? Well, shaming new data published today from the Taxpayers Alliance shows that 10 out of 10 of the seats with the biggest benefits bills are also Labour seats, with Diane Abbott overseeing the biggest rise in an annual £12 billion benefits boom. Today will also reveal a concerning link between ethnicity and benefits. And number 10 has been forced into a humiliating apology after Andy Burnham said he would be really concerned to lose Manchester City's shamed oil billionaire owners after it emerged they pumped £1 billion into Manchester's economy. But today, number 10 claimed that nobody should be above the law or above the rules. Has the PM scored a PR own goal? And Yorkshire pudding giants are taking a battering today from Brits after they gave Aunt Bessie a woke makeover. Gone is the 1970s tubby matriarch, to be replaced by a woke who'd be more at home at a Just Stop Oil protest. Seriously, leave our puddings alone. It's nothing sacred. Chaos on the streets of France as schools burn, teachers chased almost to their death. And guess what happens next? Mark White is with us in the studio today with an exclusive. All the gendarmes have been called into city centres. Guess what happens on the beaches? They're wide open, literally. The coast is clear. We have some incredible footage of a mega dinghy heading our way, surrounded by a cruise ship. Now, it'd be a novel holiday snack, would it not, as you have your lobster thermidor, to see 100 illegal immigrants steaming past all the way to Hotel Britannia. And guess what? The people in the mega dinghy won't have to pay for their food. They'll get a free hotel. The people on board the ship, they're the mugs. Get in touch the usual way, gbnews.com/yoursay is the way to do so, or scan the QR code on your screens now. But time for headlines now. Wonderful. It's Cameron Walker.
11: Martin, thank you. Here are your top stories and some breaking news in the last hour. French President Emmanuel Macron has announced that G7 leaders have agreed to release strategic reserves up to 100 million barrels within 4 months and take no measures to restrict the exchange of energy and petrol products between partner countries. The average price of a litre of diesel in the UK has passed £2 for the first time, according to the RAC. A litre now costs an average of £2.01. Hence, the Transport Minister, Keir Mather, said Britain's supply of diesel was robust and resilient. Now, Andy Burnham is facing divisions inside his cabinet after leaving the door open to Britain eventually rejoining the European Union. The Prime Minister says Brexit has done more harm than good and has promised to examine options for a closer relationship with Brussels. Senior ministers are reported to be split, while Nigel Farage says Andy Burnham has made a very big political mistake. The Reform UK spokesperson Robert Jenrick spoke to GB News earlier.
12: He's sitting on a massive majority in the building behind me. He's the Prime Minister of our country, and everything that he was talking about, like rejoining the European Union, having some big pointless debate about changing the electoral system, or this massive set of tax rises to fund his social care system, were all about what would happen after the next general election. So it does beg the question whether we're heading into a general election campaign, and it's for that reason that Nigel was in Doncaster yesterday doing, I thought, a fantastic speech, launching our general election campaign and saying that whether that election is in November, in May next year, or indeed in 2.5 years' time, we're now going to be in permanent election mode.
11: Manchester City have lodged their appeal against the decision of an independent commission to find them guilty of breaching Premier League financial rules. The club's firm position is that on multiple grounds, the opinion contains clear material errors of law, principle and fact, and is unsafe. The UAE have reportedly warned the UK government that the sanctions facing City risks impacting the Gulf state's interest in future major investments, and the Abu Dhabi-owned City were found guilty of all charges related to serious breaches after a 4-year investigation. Ministers are said to be convinced that the senior individuals in the region must have known about the scale of the club's financial misconduct, despite earlier firm assurances that no rules were broken. Meanwhile, the Football Association says the Independent Commission's verdict against City has significant implications for the integrity of the game. And as you've been hearing, violent protests have erupted across France, with schools set on fire as pupils protest over poor conditions, teacher shortages and funding. Around 2,000 people have been arrested, with 305 police officers injured as the protests descended into chaos. Hundreds of schools in France are now closed as students continue to protest about school conditions. Now, a shark has become an unlikely tourist attraction after getting trapped in a narrow canal in the South Korean port city of Busan for more than a week. The 3.5-metre-long shark, nicknamed Bukani, after the city's north port, was first spotted on the 18th of September in a waterway near the North Port Waterfront Park. A second rescue operation to return the shark to the open sea has now been suspended. Well, those are the latest GB News headlines for now. More in an hour. Now back to Martin.
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1: Thank you, Cameron. Now stand by for some incredible pictures of Bordeaux burning. But before that, Germany has now become the latest European nation to boss Britain to rejoin the European Union. The German Willkommen follows France's Emmanuel Macron and Spain's Pedro Sanchez, both this week urging Andy Burnham to reverse Brexit. But with the European Union economy tanking and a new £22 billion annual contribution fee expected from us to rejoin, do we really want to be part of a European Union where there's chaos in the streets of France? As you can see on your screens, incredible pictures of mob riots breaking out and violence escalating across the nation. In one shocking moment, a policewoman, as you can see on your screens, was hideously chased down by a group of feral mobs, and they were baying, "Voila, kill her." That's the Arabic for, "By God, kill her." Meanwhile, Spain, of course, has been plagued by immigration crises after the mass arrival of over 72,000 illegal immigrants in one single day into the enclave of Ceuta. Well, joining us now in the studio is GB News' Homeland Security Editor, Mark White. Mark, before we get into the wider picture, I believe you've got some incredible footage for us.
13: Yeah, take a look at this. This is Bordeaux. You'll see a panoramic view of the skyline. You'll hear the sound of bangs and people screaming and see multiple smoke plumes going into the air. Take a look.

Yeah, I mean, that was quite short. It'd be worth teeing up and just playing it to you again when they're ready. I'll throw to that again. But there are multiple, at least four or five, big plumes of smoke going into the air on the Bordeaux skyline, yeah. And you could hear explosions, you could hear people screaming. I mean, that's just one city. And this is what's happening in cities right across France at the moment, in after what was initially protests that were, you know, carried out. So let's just take a look at that Bordeaux clip again.

0: Yeah, actually, away in the distance. So about seven different fires that seem to be burning on the Bordeaux skyline there. As I say, these protests were sparked initially by concerns, anger over the state of France's education system, lack of teachers, the state of buildings, just the lack of investment. But they've spiralled. They've gone way beyond that now, Martin. Mm. They've been hijacked by the far left in particular, with their own agenda here, determined to cause as much mayhem and chaos across France as possible. And that's what we're seeing now with protests that started in Paris initially, spreading to these other cities, Bordeaux, Nantes, Marseille in the south, down the Normandy coast. Real concern now about what is playing out. And today, again, we saw more images of disturbances, disorder on the streets of Paris. Panin, this is in the northeast quadrant of Paris, just out of the central area of Paris. Those are some of the images you're looking from Panin there. And what you have there are lines of riot police, gendarmerie in their full riot kit, looking down the street there at the mob. The mob that are grabbing bins and setting them on fire. Anything else they can throw into the roadway as makeshift barricades, with then the police running down the street after them to try and disperse them. It's that sort of cat and mouse of disorder that's been playing out. And we know, because of the last couple of weeks, that once the evening comes, there will be very significant disorder as darkness descends on these French cities.
1: Mark White, Jordan Bardella, of course, who's the presidential hopeful, who was with Nigel Farage recently, said they would do that return seat on the boat. He was quick to say this has been caused by decades of laxity and mass immigration. Now, this started off as a far-left political movement. You can see by the evidence with your own eyes there, lots of feral youths, the cries of Wallah, kill her, Arabic for I swear to God, kill her, and the Palestinian flag always there, the communist flag as well. There's this unholy alliance of the far-left, disaffected youths, mass immigration. We're seeing desecrations of Christian places as well. And this is a twin-barreled fear for us. First of all, this could spread to Britain. But Mark, you've also got some incredible footage of us for us now, because, of course, all the gendarmes are being called into city centres, and what happens on the beaches of Calais?
0: Yeah, there's a real world consequence for the UK already, and that's on the small boats crisis. Look at this. This is the Border Security Command vessel Ranger coming into Dover Harbour a little earlier there, having picked up close to 100 illegal immigrants who were able to leave the beaches of Dunkirk effectively undeterred by the police that were there. Because, well, understandably, from a French law enforcement point of view, they have riots raging in their inner cities. Yeah. They are trying to reinforce those inner cities. So the beaches along the coast of France will see a reduction in the number of officers. Now, we will be told, as we always are in occasions like this. I remember previously when there was serious disorder, we heard from the authorities very quickly that, don't worry, we have adequate resources along the French coastline. But there is no doubt that there will be a repositioning of resources that mean that there are fewer than normal police on those beaches. And of course, there were more police on the beaches because of the £662 million that the British have been giving to the French. But if the French need them elsewhere, they're going to be repositioned. Of course they are.
1: Well, it's an unusual photograph to put in your tourist album, is it not, as you have your lobster thermidor aboard that cruise ship, a huge dinghy full of illegal immigrants coasting past. I don't put that on the TUI website, no doubt. Thank you very much indeed, Mark White. Stick with us. I want to get to my next guest now. I'd like to speak with the director of the EU-UK Commission, Mike Buckley. Mike, always a pleasure to have your company. When you look at the chaos on the continent of Europe at the moment, when you look at the cost of rejoining, the Telegraph today points pointed out that the Maggie Thatcher premium that was negotiated back in the day when we joined the common market would be gone. So now the increased fee could be £22 billion per year. That's the size of that fabled black hole. The continent's politically swinging to the right. It's not the days of kumbaya and croissants of 2016. Who'd hop aboard the Titanic right now?
2: Well, I mean, the bigger question for us as the country, as the UK, is what's best for our future. And of course, we voted over 10 years ago to leave the European Union, and we did leave the European Union at the beginning of 2016. And of course, what we were promised is that that would lead to more economic growth, and it would lead to better outcomes for British business, British society, higher tax take for the British government, more money to spend on the NHS in particular, but also other public services. And none of those things have happened. Not one of those things has been borne out in reality. In reality, by effectively putting trade barriers on our own economy, we've made our own economy smaller and less effective, unless there's been far less growth than there would have been, as any credible economist will tell you. So what it looks like now is that if we rejoin the European Union, we get proper access to the single market. That will add 3-4% to our GDP. That is way beyond 22 billion. So you pay that money, if it is indeed that figure, and there's no guarantee that that is going to be anywhere near the figure. It would quite likely be far less than that. But even if that were the figure, what we would gain in the long run by having greater access to the single market would of course help. And it's not just that, it's also the ability to partner with other nations in police and crime collaboration, which could of course have a great benefit in terms of managing irregular migration, which is a regular topic on your program, I realise.
1: Look at the crime management on the streets of Paris and Bordeaux today, Mike. I mean, it's a land of milk and honey. Let's get back to the economics. If being a member of the European Union is the route to prosperity, why is Britain outperforming Germany, France, Italy? The continent is in peril. Our growth is anemic, but it outstrips the biggest European economies. So again, I put it to you, the benefit is not clear.
2: There are lots of economies within the EU that are growing far more quickly than we are and have been particularly. But what you need to do is look over time. Over a period of time, for example, a 10-year period since that vote, what has happened to the British economy? It's not been good. In a counterfactual, economists are able to look at all the data and think, well, in a different world, had we stayed in, would things have been better? Well, yes, they would significantly. That would have been more jobs, higher wages. I think people can tell, you know, you look at the last election results in the UK, you can tell that people are frustrated at the slow pace of growth, the decline they see in their communities, the fact that their wages haven't gone up, but prices have. You know, we can't pretend that things are great. And one of the reasons for that is because we left the EU with a terrible deal negotiated by Boris Johnson. I mean, we all know that man did lots of bad things in government. One of them was getting us a terrible, terrible Brexit deal. But in reality, there's no good Brexit deal. There's no deal that's better.
1: Okay.
2: So, like all those 27 countries, they're part of this project because they know that it's a great value to their economy, but also their society and their people. The opportunity is there for us to take part in the same thing.
1: Mike, we can all agree Brexit was bodged. Brexit was enacted by people who didn't really believe in it. You know, uncontrolled immigration got worse. The Boris way was worse than what happened in Brexit. Now, we can agree on that. But the continent of Europe has changed economically and politically. Look at what's happening on the streets of France today. Marine Le Pen looks likely to be the next president. The AfD is surging in Germany, in Austria, in Denmark, in a manifest array of European nations, the political spectrum is swinging to the right. I mean, is that...
2: Well, I mean, I have to say, that's because,
1: Mike, they're sick to the back teeth of uncontrolled immigration, they're sick to the back teeth of federalism, of paucity of opportunity, of the economy tanking, the precise things you think will be magically solved by rejoining the bloc.
2: I mean, you seem to have a good handle on why people are voting for the AfD and for Marine Le Pen, and I'm not sure it's that clear cut. I mean, a lot of it, to be honest, I think is to do with economic stagnation. But it is indeed in part because, you know, some of those governments have made poor choices, and some of that does indeed have to do with the way migration has been handled.
1: So and there economic are indeed stagnation, better, while still a member state of the European Union, is going down the toilet, so people are changing. So I'll put it to you again. Why do you want to read your sinking
2: what's
1: continent?
2: Happened in our country to what's happened in other people's countries? They're completely different countries with different histories, different social status, different political choices. The commonality, you know, the different things, good things and bad things have happened in different people's countries. Some of those are different because they're in the EU, or not because they're in the EU, but some of those countries are in the EU, we're not in the EU. But you can't say all the bad things have happened in that country because they're in the EU. You can't even say all the bad things
1: Remainers
2: have happened in our country
1: always
2: because we're
1: say
2: not.
1: All the bad things have been because of Brexit. Always.
2: Looking at the UK as a specific country, Brexit has not worked. It's not improved any of our lives. And if we want to improve our economy, and if we want to improve public services, we've got to get growth going. It's the number one thing that's going to make a huge difference to growth in this country. And I fully support Andy Burnham's commitment to get us a better Brexit deal than Boris Johnson did, which may include rejoining. We'll have to see what he decides at the end of the year.
1: Okay, Mike Bugley, I appreciate our joust. I really do enjoy them. Thank you very much indeed. It's a pleasure to have your company. Director of the EU-UK Commission, Mike Bugley. Before we move on, Mark White, isn't it true to say that everything bad that's ever happened to Britain has been because of Brexit? Everything good has been despite Brexit? And despite the fact the evidence is manifestly clear on the continent of social decay, of economic downturn, Remainers still think the solution is to rejoin. It's incredible.
0: Yeah, and of course, you know, the Remainers don't acknowledge very often until confronted with the fact that we had a pandemic that cost this country and many other countries hugely in terms of what they had to pay out to their own citizenship. And the recovery from that has been very slow and very difficult. That against an economic backdrop that has also been very difficult as well. So there are lots that have slowed down, lots of factors that have helped slow down the economy of this country. But it's very easy at the end of the day to hang that on Brexit. Would it have been much different if we'd have stayed in the European Union? Perhaps not. Perhaps it might have been even worse. You just never know.
1: Thank you very much indeed, Mark Wyan. There, look, pictures from Paris. You can see
0: the European Union. Perhaps not. Perhaps it might have been even worse. You just never know.
1: Thank you very much indeed, Mark Wyan. There, look, pictures from Paris. You can see.

0: Your views.
1: Just to be clear, my viewers are frustrated.
0: Your voice.
1: But lots of you guys getting in touch.
0: Your perspective.
1: Before these two start fisticuffs.
0: Your issues.
1: What is the official party line?
0: Your concerns.
1: Do you agree with that?
0: Your stories.
1: Bring the viewers up to speed with the latest.
0: Your show.
1: Are you keeping up? 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
4: The FA says the Independent Commission's verdict against Manchester City has significant implications for the integrity of the game. It is considering the decision and says it will take action where appropriate. 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City deny wrongdoing and are set to appeal, with club chiefs reassuring staff and supporters that they'll be able to clear their name. City are expected to claim that key sponsorship deals were funded by the Abu Dhabi government rather than the club's owners. That's the latest sport. 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
6: I've been in Westminster for a long time, but I know that though power may be here, its effect on people's lives is across the whole of the country. We may be where rules are made, but it's where they're implemented that matters. Join me, Jacob Rees-Mogg, for forthright and frank discussion on where Britain has come from, where it's going, and where it will end up. That's State of the Nation, Monday to Thursday, 8 to 9 o'clock. Vox Populi, Vox Dei.
7: Welcome back. It's 25 past four with me, Martin Daubney, here on GB News. Now, the trial of Palestine action protesters accused of breaking into an Elbit system site on August the 6th, 2024, is open today. And GB News' national reporter Will Godley is there for us. Will, a case that captivated the nation. What's the latest?
8: Well, Martin, good afternoon to you from Woolwich Crown Court. Yes, opening the case today, the prosecution told the jurors how Palestine Action activists were armed with large metal kebab skewers, also hammers and fireworks, and attacked security guards during a break-in at an Israeli-linked weapons manufacturer, Elbit Systems, of course, located near Bristol. Well, there are five defendants on the trial, charged with criminal damage, two counts of criminal damage and two counts of violent disorder over their alleged role in this break-in. They are Kessir Zura, Zara Farouk, Kamran Ahmed, Hiba Maresi, and also Liam Mulani, and all five of them deny all counts against them. But in court today, jurors were told that a security guard suffered a 4-centimetre laceration to his head after being attacked at the site near Bristol, which manufactures defence technology equipment, including drones. The five defendants were accused by the prosecution of being part of what they called a black team, because they were all dressed in black jumpsuits and also wore face coverings to conceal their identity. And the prosecution claimed that their role was to overwhelm security at the site so a separate break-in could take place. And the prosecution

0: Doctor Danir Hare KC said this black team did this by threatening, intimidating, and if necessary, assaulting the guards by throwing fireworks at them and brandishing weapons, including hammers and axes, whips, and large metal kebab skewers. During the hearing today, on its first day, jurors were also shown footage of the break-in that appeared to show what this is, this black team, some members of them lighting fireworks and flares and launching them towards security guards as well, while others appeared to crack whips and raise kebab skewers while swearing and shouting at security guards. And the prosecution said this security guard suffered a 4-centimetre laceration on his head after being struck by members of this black team whose faces were concealed by masks that they were wearing. Now, the prosecutor today said this attack was carefully planned. Not only had the premises been targeted in advance, but willing participants had been identified and a step-by-step plan of action devised and agreed upon. She said everyone taking part knew their role and what was required. Well, today in court, jurors were also told that two of the defendants were identified because of certain things they were wearing. So Zura and Muresi were identified in the footage shown to the jurors. Zura from appearing to wear a be the only one wearing white trainers, the prosecution said, and Muresi because she had a GoPro on her chest, the prosecution claim. Now, of course, the defence will outline their arguments next week when this trial resumes. Today was just the prosecution opening. They also said that Kese Zura and Liam Mullally's DNA were found at the site after the break-in. All five defendants, though, of course, deny the charge they face, and this trial continues.
1: Thank you very much indeed there, Will Godley, for bringing us up to speed. Superb. Thank you very much indeed. Moving on to more breaking news this afternoon, and hopefully it's going to be some great news finally for British motorists, because G7 countries, including France, Germany and Britain, have agreed to release emergency stockpiles of diesel fuel after Donald Trump threatened to cut off critical US exports of the fuel. And of course, we've seen pump prices soar way above £2. It certainly is around where I live. And we're joined now by GB News' national reporter Jack Carson there from Solihull. Jack, some British motorists, particularly those who drive diesel cars like myself, like white van drivers, many, many people in Britain must be at last breathing a sigh of relief. Of course, those price cuts will no doubt take some time to get to the pumps, but at last there's been a breakthrough. Bring us up to speed.
2: Yeah, absolutely, Martin. I mean, some of the people I was speaking to on Solihull High Street today were just telling me about how much the pressure has been increasing, as every time they go to the pump, it seems to be another few p on a litre for every time they try and fill up. And like you say, the construction industry, the haulage industry, taxi drivers, working people across the country have been saying how much those pressures have been added up. So the news today after this already planned G7 meeting about diesel supply chain will absolutely be something which they will be pleased about. So let's go through some of the details from Emmanuel Macron, who chaired that meeting. He posted on X a few moments ago saying they've decided to make production more flexible to produce at the maximum capacity of their refineries. They say they will release G7 countries, that is, strategic reserves, it has been described, of up to 100 million barrels within 4 months with our partners under the coordination of the International Energy Agency. They also, and this will be an important thing on the point of what the United States President and Treasury Secretary were warning Europe and the UK about possible bans on the exports of fuel. The G7 community have said they've agreed to take no measures to restrict the exchange of energy and petroleum products between our partner countries. So certainly looking now like there will be no ban coming into effect from the United States on diesel exports. We know it was going to be, it will be a huge point in the November November midterms for President Trump and people across America. That's why really the pressure from his own Republican Party was increasing on him to do something about the price of diesel in the United States. Of course, there are lots of things which go into the price that we pay in the pump here, certainly in the UK, including, of course, VAT, fuel duty and other such measures. But certainly that pressure from the United States president has proved to have been of some use with this releasing of 100 million barrels of diesel within 4 months. Certainly from the words of the president after after that G7 meeting, him posting to Truth Social, he said the process will begin immediately. So we're still yet to see really the details of where those 100 million barrels of strategic reserves are coming from, what share of each G7 country is giving up some of their reserves to be part of this. And we know in that G7 meeting, it was Foreign Secretary Ed Miliband that attended on behalf of the British government, with Andy Burnham, the Prime Minister, attending his father's funeral this afternoon. Certainly, it will come as some welcome relief, Martin, as you say, with prices, according to our RAC figures out this afternoon, that more than 200p is the price you are now paying on average across the country for a litre of diesel, 174.71p on average for the price of petrol. That is up more than 40p since the start of the Iran war. And ultimately, when families are facing that financial pressure, the fact that strategic reserves, as has been announced today by the G7 community, will now start to be used, may just be a bit of relief coming into the winter months.
1: Thank you, Jack Carlson. Now, stick with us, Jack, because it was almost poetic there that an ambulance went by behind you, because ambulances run off diesel. This is it. You know, we depend upon diesel, and yet we have a political class that have declared war on the stuff. I want to get a graphic on our screens now, Jack. I want to get your reaction to this after. Look at this. The UK has a pathetic 42 days worth of stock. So it's all right for Ed Miliband to go winging his way to a G7 summit saying, come on, lads, let's get some of these stockpiles back on the market. We haven't got any. 42 days worth. Look at it. It's pathetic compared to Canada, 1,380, 4 years worth. Japan, 1,000 days worth. America, 677. You get the picture. We're once again in the bottom of the league. And this is because we closed our oil refineries. We used to have 10. We've now got 4. It was bad for the carbon footprint of the nation. Diesel's bad for the planet. Let's rely on importation. Let's not refine it anymore. Let's not store it anymore. Let's rely on the rest of the world. And here we are again, at the mercy of events beyond our control, paying through the nose at the pumps. British motorists getting shafted by a lack of political planning and a net zero dogma that treats diesel like it's some kind of thing to be hated. Jack Carlson, this is the reality of where we are in British politics. People trying to get to work in the morning, people trying to deliver all of our goods, and as sure as night follows day, the increased cost of diesel in every tank, every HGV and haulage company across the country will pass that on to British customers, and it's all because we don't have a cohesive and coherent plan on diesel, Jack.
2: Well, absolutely, Martin. A lot of this government's focus is on a move to net zero and the ban of new petrol and diesel cars. But there are millions of diesel cars that are on the UK roads every year. The figures are coming down, the government would say, but not by any some serious margin. There are still millions of vehicles that rely on diesel at the pump. As you were saying, ambulances, haulage companies, taxis, both the fuel courts themselves relying as businesses across the country, agriculture, ultimately. Our economy, so much of it is built within the reliance on the supply chain of diesel. It's no doubt there, no shock therefore, why the UK was in such must have been intensive talks with the United States administration. John Healey, we know, was talking to United States administration about those possible ban on diesel exports. How many times have we seen Martin Donald Trump use this kind of tactic to be able to get exactly what he wants and what he wants for America. Certainly, speaking at the Labour conference last week, John Healey said he was acutely concerned and conscious about how hard it is for families, and saying that he would look to the budget to see where they can act. Certainly, people I've been speaking to on Solihull High Street today, when I put the question to them, it's the budget in a few weeks' time. Would you like to see the government do something? All of them told me yes. There is certainly pressure from the UK public for this government to offer some kind of support. This 100 million barrels that is going to be released from strategic reserves over the next 4 months might not come too soon in the immediate nature for people, and certainly for the pressure that's mounting from the British public on this government to do something at the opportunity they've got in a few weeks' time.
1: Yeah, and meanwhile, Jack Carson, Ed Miliband probably thinks we just like strap a windmill to the top of an ambulance. It's nonsense. Jack Carson, superb reporting as ever there from Solihull, my friend. Thank you very, very much indeed for giving a voice to the great British worker, getting out there, going to work, making the country run, running often on diesel. I thank all of you for keeping Britain moving. Thank you very much, Jack, and thank you to you all. Now, still to come, Andy Burnham, he turns from supporting Manchester City owners after a huge backlash. After it emerges, well, the club could face a criminal probe. Has the PM performed a public PR disaster? That's next here on GB News.
3: Good afternoon. Welcome along to your latest weather update from the Met Office here on GB News. For most of us tomorrow, a fine early autumn day. Dry and bright with sunny spells. Lighter winds than today as well. Chance of one or two showers in the southwest. Some wet weather around this evening, however. Across the northern half of the UK, very soggy and blustery conditions. The heavy rain moving across southern Scotland, northern England and into parts of Wales during the evening. Not much of it getting to East Anglia in the southeast. Could turn a bit misty in a few places. One or two fog patches. It'll turn colder behind this line of rain. That's a cold front, so temperatures in Scotland, Northern Ireland, rural spots well down into single figures. Quite a mild night across the southeast. A different feel though on Saturday across parts of the Midlands. A lot more cloud around, but a much brighter day in Scotland. Sunny spells, a few showers coming into the west coast and across the Highlands at times. A much brighter day too for Northern Ireland, but quite a bit of cloud here, certainly initially. Some early morning mist and fog and a bit of a chill in the air. Fine and sunny there for much of Northern England and Wales. This cloud sinking slowly southwards. The rain really fizzling out, so what we could do with it, we're not going to see much across East Anglia in the southeast. But the chance of still some showers, and particularly if we go into the afternoon, we could see one or two isolated but quite heavy showers across the southwest of England. That's something to watch. A cloudier day, though, generally across the southeast. A sunnier day further north with a few of those showers in the northwest. Here, 14, 15, close to the average, but elsewhere, generally a little bit above and still quite warm in the southeast, even with a lot more cloud. 23 degrees is possible. Could turn quite foggy Saturday night, so some dense fog is possible Sunday morning, particularly in this zone from Lincolnshire down to Kent. A different day again for Scotland and Northern Ireland. The clouds back and there'll be some rain around on Sunday. The breeze picking up, although not as windy as it is this evening. The wind's generally light for England and Wales, and many places dry and fine with some sunny spells, and still quite warm again. Temperatures once more in the southeast, 22 or 23.
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5: 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The M25 anti-clockwise has a lane closed at Junction 9 in Leatherhead. The A11 northbound is closed after the A1075. In Scotland, the A78 is closed in both directions between A78 Dunlop Street and A8 Ratho Street. Across Wales, the M4 westbound from Junction 38 at Margam to Junction 41 at Pentyla Baglan is congested with possible delays. And on the trains, East Midlands railway services between Derby and Uttoxeter may be delayed or cancelled until 18 is after a fire alarm at Tutbury and Hatton. For more travel news, go to gbnews.com.
1: Welcome back. Time is 20 to 5 with me, Martin Daubney, here on GB News now. Andy Burnham, the Prime Minister, has been forced to U-turn after saying initially that he did not want to lose Manchester City's billionaire owners. But last night, number 10 clarified the initial judgment against Man City, saying it was serious and that there can't be any suggestion that anyone is above the rules. Well, has the PM committed a PR blunder, an own goal? Let's now speak with the former FA chief executive and the executive executive chairman of Tranmere Rovers, a fine, noble club, Mark Palios. Mark, a pleasure to have your company. Tranmere Rovers, great working class club. Andy Burnham, has he put his foot in it here by initially backing the owners like this?
6: Look, football, like all sports, don't like politics to be involved because it actually can get into a position whereby it starts to distort the level playing field that everybody wants in any sport, in any elite sport. So having said that, I can understand, I know Andy Byrne, I've met him many times, I can understand his comments. I mean, he's worked with the people there and I spent many years in Manchester and I've seen the difference that has been made. So I can understand that. But now he's PM, he's got to realise, and I'm sure he has, he can't be everybody's friend. And number 10 have corrected it, and rightly so. You wait for the process to finish, and if there is any wrongdoing, as they say, nobody is above the law. And I think that, you know, that's one of the aspects of this, that people are looking at sanctions all the time for Manchester City and things that will impact on fans who are relatively innocent in all of this, or really innocent in all of this. But it is the individuals who have, if it's the process goes the full way and we stay in the same position and they are guilty, then it's those individuals that really have to sort of face it. And the FA should look at that. The independent football regulator should look at that. And various people have indicated that there's possible, you know, fraudulent intent.
1: You know, Mark, I'm a Nottingham Forest fan, and you know we got hammered on financial fair play, and it was painful. I'm also a fan that wants a load of money come into my club. I'm a football fan. Everybody wants a lot of money, and a lot of fans are happy to turn a blind eye to where that money comes from. Let's be frank: the morals of money are second, shall we say, to the amount of money if you're a fan to a point. But this was the mayor of Manchester. Now he's the prime minister. Now, undeniably, £1 billion worth of development in the Greater Manchester area is something that anybody would want. I had a Man City fan on yesterday who was saying it's been great for the city, but do you think sometimes there's a bit of a question mark over the double standards? For example, this is Saudi oil money, the kind of foreign billionaires that those from the political left get a bit sniffy about if it's the wrong kind of billionaire. And again, does that bring into question the Prime Minister's judgment here, do you think?
6: Well, I think if you're looking at it, you phrased it correctly, you put the context in there, and the people actually quite like the fact that the fans like the fact that the money's coming in. Yeah. So Andy Burnham made a slip up in terms of what he said. I think that's been acknowledged by his office. And as a consequence, you know, you can talk of double standards, but at the end of the day, I've worked with people and you develop a relationship with them. And as a consequence, I think that's what came out here. I think when you look at the consequences of this, you know, can we have state money, which is another separate issue that comes into sport. And that, you know, in terms of sport washing and so forth, is one angle to it. But equally, you know, where this whole thing takes us is to the fundamental difficulties that the regulators and the people who look after sport have. And that is getting that balance right. And that's the thing that faces the Premier League now in terms of protecting their brand, being a very successful product of this country. But also on attracting the best players in the world, but also maintaining competitiveness within the league. I think one of the things in terms of the appeal, by the way, if I just may say it, one of the interesting things in terms of the appeal wording that came out was Manchester City were referring to the Premier League's commission, not an independent commission, who were looking at the Premier League's regulations, and they refer to the opinion of that. So I think they are looking at some stage possibly taking this beyond the appeal process and possibly taking it to the High Court. So it'll run and run. You guys will get lots of content from it.
1: I think this one's going to go on for years. I sincerely do. I tell you what, Mark Palios, football, politics, two of my favourite things. All I need is a steak and a beer. I'll be in heaven. Mark Palios, good luck, Tranmere Rovers, this season. I wish you all the very best and thanks for your time today. Appreciate it. Former FA chief exec and exec chairman there of Tranmere Rovers, a fine working class club, Mark Palios. Now, coming up next, Yorkshire Pudding Giants are taking a battering from Brits today, and deservedly so, after they gave the magnificent Aunt Bessie a woke makeover. Is nothing sacred? First, it's time for some of your top European destinations.
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10: Hello there. Southern areas of France are expecting to see some heavy rain over the coming days, also turning quite wet and windy in Crete on Saturday. Now, some areas of Spain and Portugal are expecting to see some heavy showers. Some of these could turn thundery, some quite persistent heavy rain across southern and eastern areas of France. The central Mediterranean should be largely dry and bright, though some strong northerly winds for parts of Crete, as well as some heavy rain and possible thunderstorms. A mix of showers and some sunny spells next week with temperatures in the mid-20s.
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1: It's 10 to 5 with me, Martin Daubley, here on GB News. Now, it's nothing sacred. Yorkshire pudding giants are taking a battering today from Brits after they gave the legendary Aunt Bessie a woke makeover. Check it out. The brand has ditched its traditional older Aunt Bessie, shall we say. It was slightly portly, the sort of woman who'd probably make you a fry-up if you had a hangover. Instead, for a younger, more contemporary version, so has Aunt Bessie gone woke? Well, let's now speak with the broadcaster, the journalist, the magnificent Danny Kelly. Danny, is nothing sacred? Aunt Bessie worked as she was?
22: Well, listen, we should all be relieved that she's still white, Martin. I've got to say, the new Aunt Bessie has been replaced by a Green Party member. All that's missing is a nose ring and a kefir around her neck. And maybe they could crowbar Free Palestine in somewhere while you're opening the pack of beautiful Yorkshire frozen Yorkshire puddings. But listen, in all seriousness, Martin, if you hit your 60s and 70s, this is a reflection of how marketing agencies and companies, they no longer value older people. They're constantly chasing, well, I'm ex-BBC, they're constantly chasing the next generation of licence fee payers, or the future generation of, in this case, frozen Yorkshire pudding purchasers. And older people, they need to understand that, you know, you're really only valuable to PR agencies if they're advertising funeral plans or care home packages. And nothing is sacred, Martin. Nothing is sacred whatsoever. And look at her, she's beautiful. She's in her 20s. She's beautiful, but she's not Aunt Bessie. She's too young to be an aunt.
1: Yeah, she's probably also vegan. I'm not convinced that she's the right choice. You know, I'm laughing, Danny, because like, A, you're a funny fella. But the other week, John McTernan was in here, and he was like saying, "Dorm, you could get furious about a sandwich." I went, "Yeah, I could." And now I'm furious about Yorkshire pudding because this is heritage.
22: Yeah.
1: This is important. 1974, yeah. This brand came out. It's almost older than me, not quite as old as you, Danny. And you know, they made frozen puddings for butlins. This is the part of our heritage, and it matters. I like things the way they are.
22: Yeah, I'd like them to listen. They've got a response as to why they're doing it and everything, but I'd just like them to just think about why they have to do it. I don't think they had to do it. Obviously, someone, a young whippersnapper, is in charge of their PR and marketing, and they've just decided, Dorbs, just to change a British institution. Now, there's the original Aunt Bessie on her screen, on our screens. She's a woman, I would say, in her 60s, maybe late 50s, and she is typical of a family member who would toil on a Sunday making fresh Yorkshire puddings from scratch, and that's what they're best at doing. They're best at selling Yorkshire puddings that we could just bang in the oven, and we don't want, well, I certainly don't want this. It's like death by a thousand cuts, Martin. Just these little incremental cuts in our daily life that annoy the hell out of me. And by the way, pal, I may be young, maybe older than you, but I look a damn sight younger. I've got to tell you that.
1: I don't know what you've been drinking today, Danny, but I love turbine. I tell you what, you know, on a serious point, you know, Aunt Bessie looks like the sort of matronly woman that would kind of come in and make you a fry up and take care of you. I'll tell you one thing for free, they're getting a lot of free PR out of this. Probably we've been drawn into all this, Danny. They'll be laughing all the way to the bank. They'll be thanking us for giving the Aunt Bessie what they call a glow up. Sounds a bit metrosexual.
22: Yeah, I didn't even understand. So that's what they're saying in their PR, isn't it? A glow up. I honestly, what the hell does that even mean, Martin? You and I are just a couple of old farts. I should know what a glow up means, but I don't. I'm sure if I looked at the dish, I still don't know what a glow up means. But look, they make great frozen Yorkshire puddings, and we're talking about it on the UK's number one news channel. They've hit a diamond with this, dog. We're falling for it.
1: Danny, we got to do it there. Go and get yourself a glow up, mate. You need one. Thank you very much indeed, Danny Kaye. Now, still ahead, smelling Brexit blood in the water today. The Germans have joined France in Spain, urging Andy Burnham to reverse Brexit. Meanwhile, France is burning. Who wants to hop on board the Titanic?
0: Today, clouds overhead, total zen within. 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
3: Good afternoon, welcome along to your latest weather update from the Met Office here on GB News. For most of us tomorrow, a fine early autumn day, dry and bright with sunny spells, lighter winds than today as well, chance of one or two showers in the southwest. Some wet weather around this evening, however, across the northern half of the UK, very soggy and blustery conditions, the heavy rain moving across southern Scotland, northern England and into parts of Wales during the evening. Not much of it getting to East Anglia in the southeast, could turn a bit misty in a few places, one or two fog patches. It'll turn colder behind this line of rain, that's a cold front, so temperatures in Scotland, Northern Ireland, rural spots well down into single figures. Quite a mild night across the southeast. A different feel though on Saturday across parts of the Midlands, a lot more cloud around, but a much brighter day in Scotland. Sunny spells, a few showers coming into the west coast and across the Highlands at times. A much brighter day too for Northern Ireland, but quite a bit of cloud here, certainly initially. Some early morning mist and fog and a bit of a chill in the air. Fine and sunny there for much of Northern England and Wales. This cloud sinking slowly southwards. The rain really fizzling out, so what we could do with it, we're not going to see much across East Anglia in the southeast. But the chance of still some showers, and particularly as we go into the afternoon, we could see one or two isolated but quite heavy showers across the southwest of England. That's something to watch. A cloudier day, though, generally across the southeast. A sunnier day further north with a few of those showers in the northwest. Here, 14, 15, close to the average, but elsewhere, generally a little bit above and still quite warm in the southeast, even with a lot lot more cloud, 23 degrees is possible. Could turn quite foggy Saturday night, so some dense fog is possible Sunday morning, particularly in this zone from Lincolnshire down to Kent. A different day again for Scotland and Northern Ireland. The clouds back and there'll be some rain around on Sunday. The breeze picking up, although not as windy as it is this evening. The wind's generally light for England and Wales, and many places dry and fine with some sunny spells, and still quite warm again. Temperatures once more in the southeast, 22 or 23.
0: Today, clouds overhead, total zen within. 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
5: Good afternoon. This is the latest AI travel news from gbnews.com. The M5 southbound is slow between junctions 30 and 31 at Exeter South after a collision. The M3 westbound is affected by a collision between junctions 12 and 13 at Eastleigh North. In Scotland, the A92 southbound is restricted after Redhouse roundabout Kirkcaldy. Across Wales, the M4 westbound from junction 38 at Margam to junction 41 at Pentola Baglan is congested with possible delays. And on the trains, East Midlands railway services between Derby and Uttoxeter are still recovering after a fire alarm at Tutbury and Hatton, with delays of up to 40 minutes. For more travel news, go to gbnews.com.
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24: 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Entrance must be 18 or over. Lines close at 4 p.m. on the 23rd of October. Please check the closing time if listening or watching on demand.
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1: Very, very good afternoon to you and a happy Friday. It's 5 p.m. and welcome to the Martin Daubney Show here on GB News, broadcasting for you loyally as ever until 6. A cracking show awaits, and here's what's on today's menu. Top story this afternoon, smelling Brexit, blood in the water. Today, the Germans have joined France and Spain in urging Andy Burnham to reverse Brexit. But with the EU economy tanking, France currently burning as riots take over the country, and a black hole-sized £22 billion annual rejoining fee, is this like being invited on board the Titanic? And look at the pictures on your screen. Incredible. France has now descended into a state of total anarchy, with schools torched and frenzied mobs of youths threatening to lynch police officers, with 400 schools closed, 2,000 youths arrested, and 350 security guards injured. French presidential favourites Jordan Bardella has blamed decades of mass immigration. And here's the next warning. Might these feral French riots be a stark taste of what's to come here in Britain? Have you ever wondered why Labour MPs seem so reluctant to cut benefits? Well, shaming new data published today from the Taxpayers Alliance shows that 10 out of 10 of the seats with the biggest benefits bills are also Labour seats, with Diane Abbott overseeing the biggest rise in an annual £12 billion benefits boom. Today will also reveal a concerning link between ethnicity and benefits. And a village pub that was saved from bankruptcy after plucky locals raised £450,000 has rewarded them with free pints of beer for 10 years. On today's show, I'll be joined by the governors of the Red Lion in Upper Basildon, who said cheers to their backers by putting their thirst first. Well, to show us a pleasure to have your company. Absolute pandemonium on the streets of Paris, Bedlam in Bordeaux, and across France as feral youths now looting shops, setting fire to school premises, people being attacked randomly at bus stops, and the police seemingly surrendering control. Meanwhile, of course, the gendarmes being pulled towards the city centres is opening up the coast. Guess what happens next? You don't have to guess. A mega dinghy is cruising past a cruise ship on its way to Hotel Britannia. All those riots in France, a taste of what could come to our shores as the dinghies continue to pour ashore here in Britain. Mark Wise will be with you in studio for all of the very latest. In the meantime, get in touch usual ways. gbnews.com/yoursay is the way to do so, or scan the QR code on your screens now. But now it's time for your headlines, and here's Cameron Walker.
6: Martin, thank you. Good afternoon. These are your top stories. The French President Emmanuel Macron has announced that G7 leaders have agreed to release strategic reserves up to 100 million barrels within 4 months and take no measures to restrict the exchange of energy and petrol products between partner countries. The average price of a litre of diesel in the UK has passed £2 for the first time, according to the RAC. A litre now costs an average of £2.01. Transport Minister Keir Mather said Britain's supply of diesel was robust and resilient. Now, Andy Burnham is facing divisions inside his own cabinet after leaving the door open to Britain eventually rejoining the European Union. The Prime Minister says Brexit has done more harm than good and has promised to examine options for a closer relationship with Brussels. Senior ministers are split, reportedly, while Nigel Farage says Andy Burnham has made a very big political mistake. Reform UK spokesperson Robert Jenrick spoke to GB News earlier.
7: He's sitting on a massive majority in the building behind me. He's the Prime Minister of our country, and everything that he was talking about, like rejoining the European Union, having some big pointless debate about changing the electoral system, or this massive set of tax rises to fund his social care system, were all about what would happen after the next general election. So it does beg the question whether we're heading into a general election campaign, and it's for that reason that Nigel was in Doncaster yesterday doing, I thought, a fantastic speech, launching our general election campaign and saying that whether that election is in November, in May next year, or indeed in 2.5 years' time, we're now going to be in permanent election mode.
6: Now, Manchester City have lodged their appeal against the decision of an independent commission to find them guilty of breaching Premier League financial rules. The club's firm position is that on multiple grounds, the opinion contains clear material errors of law, principle and fact, and is unsafe. The UAE have reportedly warned the UK government that the sanctions facing City risks impacting the Gulf state's interest in future major investments. Abu Dhabi-owned City were found guilty of all charges relating to serious breaches after a 4-year investigation. Ministers are said to be convinced that senior individuals in the region must have known about the scale of the club's financial misconduct, despite earlier firm assurances that no rules were broken. Meanwhile, the FA says the Independence Commission's verdict against City has significant implications even for the integrity of the game. Well, as you've been hearing, violent protests have erupted across France, with schools set on fire as pupils protest over poor conditions, teacher shortages and funding. Around 2,000 people have been arrested, with 305 police officers injured as the protest descended into chaos. Hundreds of schools in France are closed as students continue to protest about conditions in schools. And finally, a shark has become an unlikely tourist attraction after getting trapped in a narrow canal in the South Korean port city of Busan for more than a week. The 3.5-long-metre shark, nicknamed Bukani, after the city's north port, was first spotted on the 18th of September in a waterway near Northport Waterfront Park. A second rescue operation to return the shark to the open sea has now been suspended. Well, those are the latest GB News headlines for now. More in an hour. Now back to Martin.
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1: Thank you, Cameron. Now, Germany, of all countries, has become the latest European nation to boss Britain into rejoining the European Union. Well, the German Willkommen follows France's Emmanuel Macron and Spain's Pedro Sanchez, both queuing up this week, urging Andy Burnham to reverse Brexit. But with the European Union economy tanking and a new £22 billion per year annual contribution fee for Britain, do we really want to be part of a European Union where there's chaos on the streets of France? Look at the pictures on your screens now. France burning as mob riots break out and violence escalates across now the entire nation. All of the major cities seem to be under the cosh of looting, of fires, of school closures, of police deserting the streets as the mob rule takes over. And in one shocking moment, a policewoman, as you can see on your screens, was chased down and kicked to the ground by a furious feral mob baying, "Wallah, kill her." That's the Arabic for, "By God, kill her." Meanwhile, Spain, of course, has been plagued by immigration crisis and chaos after the mass arrival of 72,000 illegal immigrants into the enclave of Ceuta in a single day. Well, joining us now in the studio to make sense of this chaos is GB News' home and security editor, Mark Wise. Mark, incredible footage from the streets of France. Let's first talk us through what the hell is going on there.
10: Well, listen, this is a real concern because once again today we've seen more disorder, particularly in Paris, with running battles between the French police riot squads and those protesters, who are a disparate group now. It started a couple of weeks back as protests among students who were angry at the lack of investment in France's education system, particularly in poorer parts of inner city France. But that has now morphed way beyond that. It is now being actively stoked by far-right activists for their own ends, who are leading the chants,
1: far left,
10: stoking up far left, apologies, yeah. Who are leading the chants and trying to push these protesters forward to carry out as much in the way of disorder and destruction as possible. And you can see amongst the placards that are being held aloft, there are flags interspersed there as well, Palestinian flags, flags with the hammer and sickle, and I think the images actually we can see there are from Central Orléans, a JD Sports store there that is being looted, hundreds of protesters smashing their way in there. Well, what are they doing in there? What on earth has that got to do with their lack of education facilities? They're going in there for new pairs of trainers.
1: Precisely.
10: You know, it's the mob that has taken over, as often happens in these public order situations. And that's what we're seeing, not just in Paris, but there in Orléans. We can also show you, I think, an image, video video from Bordeaux. Mm. Now, this is showing the skyline of Bordeaux. We'll play for you in a second, but to explain, you see multiple smoke points rising into the sky from fires. You hear the sounds of bangs and screaming. Just take a look at this.

0: And as I say, it spread down as far as Marseille as well. Throughout the country, in centres of population, there is disorder. And that is putting an enormous strain on France's law enforcement as they try to gain control of these centres of population.
1: When you look at the footage, when you look at the kids, the feral kids, the scrotes, they're involved in this. You don't have to be Poirot, Inspector Poirot, to work out there's an ethnic minority element to this. In fact, Jordan Bard, that other French presidential hopeful, the candidate, he said himself directly, he blames decades of laxity and mass immigration. As you say there, Palestinian flags, the Soviet sickle, revved up by the far left, joined, piggybacked by the pro-Palestine mob. But now it's just kids out of control, smashing in trainer shops, helping themselves, chasing down coppers to the point where they're saying in Arabic, kill them. This is a country totally out of control. More white. We remember Tottenham, the Tottenham riots of 2010, not so long ago. This could come to Britain, this chaos.
0: Well, there's a real concern that that kind of disorder that we're looking at now with the French riot officer there, with his smoke grenade weapon in the air, his launcher, his tear gas launcher, they're pointing and firing tear gas volleys down towards that crowd there. There is a real concern that that kind of disorder could spread to the UK, because there is, slowly but surely, tensions in communities right across the country that are being stoked by issues around mass immigration, legal and also illegal immigration. The tensions and the strain that that is placing on communities, criminality that is linked to the illegal immigration in particular. Couple that with the economic crisis, couple that with claims of two-tier policing in some communities, and now into the mix, the Prime Minister, Andy Burnham, saying he wants to revisit Brexit with a view to trying to establish whether he should take us back into the European Union again. This is highly divisive, and if we are heading down that road, it is likely to stoke up significant tensions on either side, because it is such a divisive debate. So add that into the mix, and yes, there is a real possibility that in the weeks and months ahead, we could see disorder in this country.
1: Well, what I've been saying on the channel for a long time, Tinderbox Britain does feel like it's one spark away potentially from similar scenes, but you also raise an excellent point. In fact, we have some exclusive footage, Mark, you can talk us through now, because of course the gendarmes are all pulled back towards the cities. It's kicking off. They're required on the front line of this social breakdown, and that means that the beaches on Calais are suddenly gendarme free. And guess what happens next?
0: Yeah, well, we've got quite a few days of small boats likely to come over to the UK. This is the Border Security Command vessel Ranger arriving into Dover Harbour a little earlier this afternoon, just as you came on air at 3 o'clock, actually, with almost 100 illegal immigrants on a board, taken off either one mega dinghy or one very, very full normal dinghy. But either way, close to 100, a very significant number. And today in the channel, it's not been the best of weather. Choppy, calming down now, and we're in for 3 or 4 days of really good weather, but the law enforcement presence along the 140 miles now of coastline that is used by these people smugglers. And look at this image of that Border Security Command vessel passing by a huge cruise ship there. You're looking out your window there, having paid £5,000 or whatever for your luxury cruise, to see the, you know, the most unlikely of sights, 100 life jacket wearing illegal immigrants being brought into this port that you're about to go and visit, having been plucked from the centre of the English Channel. So there is a real concern that in the next 3 to 4 days, with many of the law enforcement officers that normally police that area down the northern coast of France being sucked to the inner cities to help reinforce police numbers there, it's, you know, effectively the coast is clear for those illegal attempts to cross the channel.
1: It's an incredible situation to have, where there are two boats there. One is a giant cruise ship. One is a Border Patrol Force vessel crammed full of illegal immigrants. One set of people get their board and lodgings for free at Hotel Britannia. It's the illegal immigrants. Mark White, it's enough to make them choke on their lobster Thermidor. Who's having the last laugh? The people come into Hotel Britannia. They get everything for free. The mugs, the taxpayers on the ship behind, they're having to pay their own way. Whose side are they on? Thank you, Mark White. Stick with us now. I want to bring in my next guest now. Let's focus back on France. I'm delighted to be joined by the French journalist, Alexander Thiel. Alexander, a pleasure to have your company. Thank you for waiting patiently. Alexander, Jordan Bard, there are the French presidential hopeful, has blamed the riots in France on decades of laxity and mass immigration. Does he have a point?
2: Yes, he does have a point, because the protests are continuing. They've been continuing today and yesterday. Around 400 high schools have been closed today. And the movement that began around Paris has spread across France and into universities. The violence is very serious. We've seen schools set on fire, attacks on emergency services, and police targeted with projectiles and fireworks. And in Paris, as you just mentioned, earlier, a female police lieutenant was knocked to the ground and attacked, with people chanting and shouting, "Kill her!" So really, it's chaotic in France, and it really breaks my heart to see this. And there is a big political debate because intelligence agencies told a government crisis meeting that the far left politicians from La France Insoumise, LFI, helped to initiate the mobilization, and LFI completely rejects that allegation and says the government is politicizing genuine anger among young people. And Jean-Luc Mélenchon, its leader, has also said LFI supports non-violent methods of protest. So there's a very fierce argument on LFI's role, but it would be wrong simply to describe this as an LFI organized movement.
1: But Alexander, what we've seen here, is it not, has been precipitated by decades of politicians who've not really cared about open borders. They've pandered to ethnic minorities. They've focused on the far right, and they've given oxygen to the far left. The perfect storm. Bit of poverty on top. Let's have a free pair of trainers from JD Sports. Now let's hate the country that we were born in, even though it's given us everything that it could possibly muster. We see similar things here. Do you feel, Alexander, these shameful scenes on the streets of your country was an accident waiting to happen?
2: Well, you know, the presidential elections in 6 months' time. So there is certainly a discussion about how polarized the presidential election could become, particularly if it produces a confrontation between the radical left and Marine Le Pen. But we shouldn't predict violence if Le Pen wins. We simply don't know that. What these protests do show us is that France is entering the presidential campaign with significant social tensions already present, and images of disorder are themselves becoming part of the political battle.
1: Alexander, is there a feeling in certain enclaves, Marseille is more or less surrendered to mob rule some time ago, machine guns, the drug gangs down there, a lot of them of course are Algerian, North Africans, a feeling that a lot of those cities have slowly been surrendered to mob rule, and the scenes we're seeing now emboldens the mob. It seems that the authorities are in retreat. France seems to be burning before our eyes.
2: Yes, absolutely. And the student unions said they said they were not responsible for the violence. And I would be very careful about making that connection about perhaps immigration and the riots connected to France's immigrant communities. Some of the worst violence has happened in diverse urban areas, and immigration is inevitably becoming part of the political debate, particularly on the right. But we don't currently have evidence showing that immigration is what is driving these protests. These protests are about funding in schools, less teachers, and their timetables. So it's education that's important for students who want to study.
1: Alexander, I'm no Inspector Poirot, that famous French detective, but the evidence I use is that of my own eyes and ears. The kids on these, ostensibly, primarily, overridingly, the kids are from ethnic minorities. Just look. When you're hearing, you know, when you're hearing them cry in Arabic, "Kill her, Wallah, kill her." That's the Arabic for, "I swear to God, kill her." I mean, and the flares that are being thrown, the flags that are being flown. There's a pro-Palestine flag in the background, and the Unholy Alliance of the far left, the communist sickle. I mean, come on, there is clearly an ethnic minority element to this. The Unholy Alliance of the far left, the communist sickle. I mean, come on, there is clearly an ethnic minority element to this.

0: But thank you so much for joining us, from friends. I really appreciate your insights. Thank you very much. Let's move on now back to the Brexit debate and speak with the former CEO of Labour Leave, Brendan Chilton. Brendan, thank you for patiently waiting. I had to press my French guest on that matter there. Brexit's back on the table. Can you Adam and Eve it?
1: Well, it's quite astonishing that after 10 years, those Remainer soldiers are still fighting on those Pacific islands after the war has been won. It's over. But they're still out there with their little guns and bayonets, hoping the war's still on. The referendum has been settled. Business has adapted to the new norm. We have the best trading relationship of a non-EU member state with the EU. And of course, the Labour government has successfully delivered multiple trade deals outside the European Union. So why on earth it's back on the table, I have no idea.
0: Well, it's probably because there's an ideological thirst for the Holy Church of Brussels. But when you see the unholy scenes on our scenes there, Brendan, of France on fire, look what's going on in Ceuta there, the Spanish enclave, the political spectrum is swinging to the right, the continent economically is sinking, and voices like yours, Labour Leave, are diminishing. I worked out this week there are only 10 sitting Labour MPs who actually have anything positive to say to Brexit about Brexit at all. That's 2.5% of Labour MPs. So perhaps people like you are a dying breed. Perhaps the Labour Party is now stuffed full of rejoiners and Remainiacs.
1: Well, the fewer of us there are, the more valuable we become. If there's an asset that diminishes in number, you become more valuable. I think the real issue, though, is actually, although there has been noises from the Labour conference about rejoining or renegotiating some sort of new relationship, there has also been a lot of concern. Prior to the conference, the deputy leader of the party, Lucy Powell, who was also Education Secretary, said reopening the Brexit debate would be a mistake. The business secretary, Jonathan Reynolds, has also said that entering a customs union would not be good for the British economy, and the former business secretary has said similar things as well. So I think once we get into this debate that seems to now be happening, I don't necessarily think all of the Labour Party will be on this particular position. And I think we will see a lot more division to come on this particular issue as we go through this.
0: Brendan, quickly, if I may. Andy Burnham went from respecting the referendum and not wanting to go back there when he was standing in Makerfield to suddenly, 5 minutes later, saying, we need to go all the way with Ursula von der Leyen. A colourful metaphor, I'm sorry. We need to rejoin the European Union. Is that, in your opinion, a U-turn that Sir Keir Starmer would be proud of?
1: Well, I'm not going to be taken down that trap line, Martin.
0: I've always got you there, Brent.
1: But I think the one thing the Prime Minister has said, and this is one area where I take comfort, is he hasn't been absolutely specific in what he's saying he wants to achieve. He has said there are multiple options. And I think that, in one sense, you know, I have no objection if we can improve trading relationships even further. I have no objection to that. Someone in business, I think, is a good idea. But the referendum itself was not a social issue, a cultural issue, or an economic issue. It was a constitutional matter. The British people voted to decide that laws will be made and decided in Westminster and not in Brussels. And so what the Labour Party has got to do is somehow square off the idea that it wants to be the party of more devolution and handing powers down. But how does that square with then wanting to hand powers up to Brussels, over which we'll have no say?
0: The answer is, Brendan, it doesn't square. There's no logic to it, I'm afraid. But look, I'm being told we have to move on. But listen, listen, you almost got me standing up there and singing Rule Britannia, former CEO of Labour Leave. Magnificent. Thank you very much indeed, Brendan Chilton. Thank you as well for my wife for being with me this afternoon. Much appreciated. Now, still to come, 1 year on from the Manchester synagogue attack, we remember Adrian Dolby and Melvin Kravitz, killed, of course, in the Yom Kippur terror attack that shocked the nation and indeed the world. That's next here on GB News.
2: Britain is not just a geographical expression. 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
4: 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It is considering the decision and says it will take action where appropriate. 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City deny wrongdoing and are set to appeal, with club chiefs reassuring staff and supporters that they'll be able to clear their name. City are expected to claim that key sponsorship deals were funded by the Abu Dhabi government rather than the club's owners. That's the latest sport. 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
8: 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Your time is 5:30 with me, Martin Daubney, here on GB News. Now, today, of course, marks 1 year since the horrific attack took place at the Heaton Park Synagogue in Manchester, which, of course, tragically saw two innocent men lose their lives. Our national reporter, Sophie Reaper, has this report. And just a warning, it may contain images that some viewers may find upsetting.
9: The breaking news that has come in the last few minutes from Greater Manchester Police, them confirming that two people have died. On the 2nd of October last year, an incomprehensible act of terrorism shocked the world. On Yom Kippur, the most sacred day marked by Jewish people across the globe, horror struck outside the Heaton Park Synagogue in Manchester. Just after 9:30 in the morning, Jihad al-Shami attacked. He drove a vehicle into the building's gates and then began stabbing worshippers. He also attempted to enter the synagogue itself, but those inside were able to keep him out. Within just minutes of the attack starting, Greater Manchester Police officers arrived at the scene. And at 9:38, firearms officers shot and killed al-Shami. But, sadly, 66-year-old Melvin Kravitz and 53-year-old Adrian Dolby also lost their lives that day.
10: And based on what we know, counter-terrorism policing has declared this as a terrorist incident.
9: Bomb disposal units were also called to the scene that morning, as the attacker was wearing what, at the time, was believed to be a suicide belt. It was later found this was a fake in order to cause more fear.
11: Everyone's concerned, everybody's worried, everybody's scared, and we shouldn't be scared to feel or believe in what we believe.
12: Just absolutely frightening, because I'm scared for my own safety and my mum's safety.
13: Honestly, no one knows the full story of what's going on yet, but we know the basics, and it's devastating to hear on the holiest day of the year for the Jewish community.
9: As a result, GMP quickly increased their presence across Greater Manchester, with Jewish places of worship around the UK also receiving additional security. Within a matter of hours, people began gathering to pay their respects and to offer the local Jewish community support. Over the coming days, the area also received visits from key figures, including then-Mayor of Greater Manchester, Andy Burnham, the leaders of major UK political parties, and even from the King. Today, 1 year on, the lives of Adrian Dolby and Melvin Kravitz are remembered, and communities come together to mourn this tragic event. Sophie Reaper, GB News.
8: Well, remember, that's breaking news day. We covered it here on GB News. An absolutely tragic, grotesque attack. And my thoughts today are with the Jewish community mourning their terrible, terrible loss. Thank you, Sophie Reaper. Very moving report. Thank you very much. Now it's time for your traffic and your travel update. If you're travelling home from work or from school, stay safe and stick with us, and we'll see you soon.
14: 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The M5 southbound is slow after a collision between junctions 30 and 31 at Exeter South. The M11 northbound is affected by a collision between junctions 7A and 8 at Harlow. In Scotland, the A74M southbound is restricted at junction 15 in Betwick. Across Wales, the M4 westbound from junction 38 at Margam to junction 41 at Pentyler, Shia, Baglan is congested with possible delays. And on the trains, southern services between Lewes and Eastbourne are disrupted until 19 Saug after a safety inspection has closed the line. For more travel news, go to gbnews.com.
15: Good afternoon. 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For most of us tomorrow, a fine early autumn day. Dry and bright with sunny spells. Lighter winds than today as well. Chance of one or two showers in the southwest. Some wet weather around this evening, however. Across the northern half of the UK, very soggy and blustery conditions. The heavy rain moving across southern Scotland, northern England and into parts of Wales during the evening. Not much of it getting to East Anglia in the southeast. Could turn a bit misty in a few places. One or two fog patches. It'll turn colder behind this line of rain. That's a cold front, so temperatures in Scotland, Northern Ireland, rural spots well down into single figures. Quite a mild night across the southeast. A different feel though on Saturday across parts of the Midlands, a lot more cloud around, but a much brighter day in Scotland. Sunny spells, a few showers coming into the west coast and across the Highlands at times. A much brighter day too for Northern Ireland, but quite a bit of cloud here, certainly initially. Some early morning mist and fog and a bit of a chill in the air. Fine and sunny there for much of Northern England and Wales. This cloud sinking slowly southwards. The rain really fizzling out, so what we could do with it, we're not going to see much across East Anglia in the southeast. But the chance of still some showers, and particularly if you go into the afternoon, we could see one or two isolated but quite heavy showers across the southwest of England. That's something to watch. A cloudier day though generally across the southeast, a sunnier day further north with a few of those showers in the northwest. Here 14-15, close to the average, but elsewhere generally a little bit above and still quite warm in the southeast, even with a lot more cloud. 23 degrees is possible. Could turn quite foggy Saturday night, so some dense fog is possible Sunday morning, particularly in this zone from Lincolnshire down to Kent. A different day again for Scotland and Northern Ireland. The clouds back and there'll be some rain around on Sunday. The breeze picking up, although not as windy as it is this evening. The wind's generally light for England and Wales, and many places dry and fine with some sunny spells and still quite warm again. Temperatures once more in the southeast, 22 or 23.
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8: 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Your time is 5:38 with me here, Martin Daubney, on GB News on this Friday afternoon. Now, damning new research published today reveals that all 10 of Britain's biggest benefits hotspots are held by Labour Party MPs. The research conducted by the Taxpayers' Allowance, as you can see on your screen there, found that £22 billion was spent on benefits in Labour constituencies, and that's 72.7% of the national total. And just look at some of the constituencies on your screens there, you will see there's a persistent pattern. 10 out of 10 of those areas held by Labour parliamentarians, with Diane Abbott topping the League of Shame. Let's now speak with a great friend of the channel, Lisa McKenzie. Lisa, it's always a pleasure to have your company, darling. Great to see you on this Friday afternoon. Do you know, I remember, as you remember, we're both from Nottinghamshire, the Labour Party was the party of labourers, of workers, of grafters. Does this data say to you it's become the party of the work shy?
18: I think, I mean, you're right. The Labour Party of my mum, certainly in Ashfield, she was a big Labour Party supporter, was the party of the working class. And the working bit was the important bit in that, because the working class worked. I think what we've seen over many years is in Labour voting areas, two things has happened, really. The growth of the welfare bill, and people are entitled to welfare. But I think also what we've seen in Labour areas, and I've seen this in Nottingham, I've actually recently written an article for Spiked about this, is the way that the Labour Party are the party of the state. And so therefore, having people who rely on the state doesn't seem a bad thing for them. You know, people who they can see as victims that must vote for the status quo, because it's only the status quo that can help them, rather than you know, having back to work programs, having good education programs. What they've done is almost let their population rot. I think that's quite unforgivable, actually.
8: And Lisa, you know, you and I both know that the deindustrialization of the coal belts, all those kind of areas, shipbuilding centres, you know, the economic opportunities simply vanished. So, of course, people fell into hardship and deserve to be supported where they need to. But undeniably, as you know as well as I do, people are also on the fiddle. People are on the racket. And let's just be brutal about this. The Labour Party, though, doesn't seem to want to tackle that elephant in the room, because, well, this data seems to show that if they start clamping down on benefits, they're going to be clamping down on their own voters, Lise.
18: Yeah, and I agree with that. We both know. And what I do hope happens is, you know, the reform voting areas and the deindustrialised communities, I hope that reform really starts putting work at the centre of their policy and this reindustrialised programme that they said. They've gone quiet on it and they need holding to account. However, I do think that what the Labour, especially Labour councils, what they've done is they focus so much on about keeping power and staying in power. What they've done is not really care much about the population and what's happening to them. You know, in Nottingham City, for example, I think we've got something like 32% of our population who are non-active, and that doesn't include pensioners. And, you know, I often ask, why is this happening? How is our Labour... Is it that they don't care, or is it that they don't see it as a problem? Because as a working class person, and you're the same, Martin, we know that work gives us pride. It gives us a sense of identity and who we are. And when that's gone, you've really lost something in society. And I'm not sure Labour even cares about that anymore.
8: It's a damning thing to say, but I think you've got a point. I mean, when I was a kid, nobody was on the dole. I mean, there was more full occupation there. I mean, the pits were still open.
18: Yeah.
8: People worked for the gas board. People worked for British Telecom. People had jobs. I come from a very blue-collar background, but I don't recall a single person that was on the rock and roll. I really don't.
18: No, neither do I. And I do remember on the estate that I grew up on that if people weren't working, you know, the rest of the community would look very dimly on that, actually.
8: Yeah.
18: You know, they would not be popular people. And I think something has been lost in the country around work and about the pride in going to work, being responsible for your community. And knowing what it is that you're working for. I think that whole narrative now about work and who we are and actually working for your community and your country,
8: I think
18: a lot of that's been now lost.
8: I think you're right. You know, something else I'm going to point out here, Lisa, and I'm going to caveat this with the fact facts aren't racist, but this is what the data tells us. When you look at those top 10 constituencies, we can call them up if we'd like, 10 out of 10 of those constituencies have a black population share that's above the national average. 9 out of 10 of those areas have Asian and Muslim population shares above the national average. 4 of those seats have populations that are more than one-third Muslim, and 2 of those seats are majority Muslim. Now, some people will say they're inner city areas, beg your pardon, and they're inflicted with more poverty, but we also aren't seeing places from Nottingham there. We're not seeing places from places like Stoke-on-Trent where there is equity of poverty. Is there, in your opinion, and I'll put this delicately, a cultural link between the propensity to work? Is it a cultural barrier, or is it something else?
18: Do you know what? I'm a sociologist, and you know, and I have looked at this data, and I don't know what is happening in community in places like Birmingham, and in certain London boroughs, because the areas in Nottingham that I'm from, I mean, I come from, you know, Sutton in Ashfield, but I also lived in inner city Nottingham for a long time and amongst the Jamaican community. I didn't see this sort of cultural, you know, that people worked. You know, the Jamaican community in Nottingham was always a very, very hard-working, you know, community. I don't know if there is something cultural happening here, or is it, you know, is this about recent people who have recently arrived? Is it about them not finding jobs, not getting jobs? Is it also about the local authorities that are not supporting people into, are they actually leaving people to languish? Is it cheaper for them to just languish on the dole rather than actually do some work about getting them into work? I think there's a real mixture of things happening throughout the country. I don't want to blame one group or another because we don't know, but I do want to ask is what is happening locally in our community. We don't know because everybody is so, I don't know, no one wants to really know, do they? They want, you know, no one really wants to go in and do the research and find out and then be honest about that research. There's just such dishonesty amongst our politicians now.
8: Yeah. Lisa, I think you're right. And I think, look, we have to have these awkward conversations. The facts are there. It's worthy, at least, is it not, of a discussion. Lisa McKenzie, we haven't even there. We ran out of time. I could talk to you all day, but I've been told we have to move on. Thank you very much. Have a great weekend. Love you.
18: Thanks, Martin.
8: Lisa McKenzie, cheers. Now, Department of Work and Pensions spokesperson has told GB News this. We are already reforming the welfare system across the country by narrowing the gap between universal credit standard and health rates, restoring face-to-face assessments and investing £3.5 billion in employment support to end the culture of people being signed off and written off. Coming up next, I'll raise a glass to this lot. A village pub that was saved after plucky locals raised £450,000 has rewarded them with 3 pints for 10 years. 3 pints for 10 years. It's the stuff of dreams. But before that, here's a forecast of some of your top European destinations.
19: Dinner under the stars tonight?
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1: Hello there. Southern areas of France are expecting to see some heavy rain over the coming days, also turning quite wet and windy in Crete on Saturday. Now, some areas of Spain and Portugal are expecting to see some heavy showers. Some of these could turn thundery, some quite persistent heavy rain across southern and eastern areas of France. The central Mediterranean should be largely dry and bright, though some strong northerly winds for parts of Crete, as well as some heavy rain and possible thunderstorms. A mix of showers and some sunny spells next week with temperatures in the mid-20s.
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8: A story to raise a glass to now. Welcome back. It is 10 to 6. A village pub that was derelict for nearly 3 years is set to reopen. Rise like a phoenix from the flames after locals raised £450,000 to help buy it. The Red Lion in Upper Basildon in Berkshire has been taken over by John Hunter and Annabelle Cochrane with assistance from dozens of villagers. Well, John and Annabelle, the governors of the Red Lion, join me now. John, Annabelle, I love this story so much. You had this novel funding idea. People chipped in to save the boozer. Almost £500,000 was raised, and you rewarded them with free beer for 10 years.
34: Indeed. Well, who would want to live in a village without a pub? I mean, that was the bottom line, wasn't it?
35: They were without a pub for the last, coming up for 3 years. And we attended a meeting in the village hall, really just out of interest, a couple of years back, where there must have been over 200, 300 people turned up, of which many didn't even seem to know each other that well because they didn't even have a pub to get to know each other. But we could see there was a real desire within them, especially having actually suffered the pain of not having a pub as to how important it was to actually come up with a scheme. They were trying at the time to find their own scheme as to how they might rescue the pub. So.
34: But we had the we had this pub. We're currently sitting here in the Red Lion in Blueberry in South Oxfordshire. And this was our platform. This was our springboard to launch our campaign to do the fundraise in Upper Basildon. So we had the benefit of operating our own pub only 20 minutes away from Basildon.
35: Also, perhaps, we've over 5 years, we went into this business actually without hospitality experience. Just we've very much taught ourselves what to do, and we felt we've learned so much. It was a shame almost to put that, for it to be wasted and not use it to do, you know, something really special with a community that's crying out for a pub.
8: And it was a sliding scale of funding that was put forward, right? So if you took £3,000 and you got £25 to spend at the pub every month for 10 years, that's a pint of beer a week, and that is one hell of a loyalty scheme. It's right up my street. The locals must be flocking in non-stop.
34: Well, it does mean that you have to pay or make a contribution up front, so it is an advance payment. And the commitment from us is that we will return that payment over 10 years at a rate of £25 a month. And I suppose the calculation is that that amounts to roughly a pint a week.
35: I think what was important, though, is you read about communities saving pubs and raising phenomenal amounts of money, but that's not necessarily the end of it. Just because you bought your post office or the village shop, you then really got to use it. So this idea was about how do you get people not just to come to the big events, the Boxing Day, the someone's big birthday, but just to have the confidence to come in every day.
8: John Hunter, Annabelle Cochrane, we have to leave you there. Wish you the very, very best of the Red Lion, Upper Basildon. Get down there. Magnificent. That's my kind of pub. Up next, of course, is Jubes & Co. I'm off now for the weekend. I'll see you 3 p.m. Monday. Have a cracking weekend.
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4: Good afternoon. Welcome along to your latest weather update from the Met Office here on GB News. For most of us tomorrow, a fine early autumn day. Dry and bright with sunny spells. Lighter winds than today as well. Chance of one or two showers in the southwest. Some wet weather around this evening, however. Across the northern half of the UK, very soggy and blustery conditions. The heavy rain moving across southern Scotland, northern England and into parts of Wales during the evening. Not much of it getting to East Anglia in the southeast. Could turn a bit misty in a few places. One or two fog patches. It'll turn colder behind this line of rain. That's a cold front, so temperatures in Scotland, Northern Ireland, rural spots well down into single figures. Quite a mild night across the southeast. A different feel though on Saturday across parts of the Midlands, a lot more cloud around, but a much brighter day in Scotland. Sunny spells, a few showers coming into the west coast and across the Highlands at times. A much brighter day too for Northern Ireland, but quite a bit of cloud here, certainly initially. Some early morning mist and fog and a bit of a chill in the air. Fine and sunny there for much of Northern England and Wales. This cloud sinking slowly southwards. The rain really fizzling out, so what we could do with it, we're not going to see much across East Anglia in the southeast. But the chance of still some showers, and particularly if we go into the afternoon, we could see one or two isolated but quite heavy showers across the southwest of England. That's something to watch. A cloudier day though generally across the southeast, a sunnier day further north with a few of those showers in the northwest. Here 14-15, close to the average, but elsewhere generally a little bit above and still quite warm in the southeast, even with a lot more cloud. 23 degrees is possible. Could turn quite foggy Saturday night, so some dense fog is possible Sunday morning, particularly in this zone from Lincolnshire down to Kent. A different day again for Scotland and Northern Ireland. The clouds back and there'll be some rain around on Sunday. The breeze picking up, although not as windy as it is this evening. The wind's generally light for England and Wales, and many places dry and fine with some sunny spells, and still quite warm again. Temperatures once more in the southeast, 22 or 23.
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3: Good evening. 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The M5 southbound is affected by a collision between junctions 19 and 20 in Portishead. In Scotland, the A74M southbound is restricted at junction 15 in Betock after a road traffic incident. Across Wales, the M4 westbound from junction 38 at Margam to junction 41 at Pentila, Baglan is congested with possible delays. And on the trains, Greater Anglia services between London Liverpool Street and Cheshunt may be delayed, cancelled or revised until 20 after a track defect near Clapton and Tottenham Hale. For more travel news, go to gbnews.com.
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6: 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UK only. Entrance must be 18 or over. Lines close at 4 p.m. on the 23rd of October. 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
9: Good evening. This is Jubes & Co. with me, Dawn Eneasom, tonight. Breaking news. King Charles rules out any slavery reparations or apologies to those Caribbean countries. And France is on fire. The French government have criticised hard left politicians for egging on violent student protests, which have seen dozens of teachers attacked. Could it serve as a warning for the UK? And Reform UK Suella Braverman has caused a storm by saying she cannot be English due to her Indian heritage, and even called a racist for saying so. We'll be having that very heated debate tonight. And Andy Burnham has been heavily criticised for the new wave of prisoners given early release, even giving him personal thanks. They said, cheers, mate, as they walked out to freedom. Just how many people have had been put in danger, though? So we have got an absolutely packed show for you with a brilliant panel, though, to handle it. Reform UK's 2028 London mayoral candidate, Leila Cunningham, who was outside those prisons yesterday. We've got a full report from what happened to her. And former Labour councillor, Seb Selleck. But first, let's get the latest news headlines with Cameron Walker.
11: Thanks, Dawn. Good evening. I'm Cameron Walker in the GB newsroom.
2: breaking in the last few moments. King Charles is not expected to offer an official apology or financial reparations to Commonwealth nations for Britain's role in the historic transatlantic slave trade. It comes ahead of His Majesty's high-profile visits to the Caribbean this month, including realm visits to the Bahamas, where campaigners have warned him not to come empty-handed. A Buckingham Palace spokesperson has told GB News that the visits will not shy away from the darkest days of the past, and repeatedly said His Majesty acts solely on government advice. I'll have more details on that story with Dawn in the next few moments, so stay with us. Meanwhile, French President Emmanuel Macron has announced that G7 leaders have agreed to release strategic reserves up to 100 million barrels within 4 months and take no measures to restrict the exchange of energy and petrol products between partner countries. The average price of a litre of diesel in the UK has passed £2 for the first time, according to the RAC. A litre now costs an average of £2.01. Transport Minister Keir Mather said Britain's supply of diesel was robust and resilient. Now, Andy Burnham is facing divisions inside his own cabinet after leaving the door open to Britain eventually rejoining the European Union. The Prime Minister says Brexit has done more harm than good and has promised to examine options for a closer relationship with Brussels. Senior ministers are reportedly split, and Nigel Farage says that Andy Burnham has made a very big political mistake. Reform UK spokesperson Robert Jenrick spoke to GB News earlier.
11: He's sitting on a massive majority in the building behind me. He's the Prime Minister of our country, and everything that he was talking about, like rejoining the European Union, having some big pointless debate about changing the electoral system, or this massive set of tax rises to fund his social care system, were all about what would happen after the next general election. So it does beg the question whether we're heading into a general election campaign, and it's for that reason that Nigel was in Doncaster yesterday doing, I thought, a fantastic speech, launching our general election campaign and saying that whether that election is in November, in May next year, or indeed in 2.5 years' time, we're now going to be in permanent election mode.
2: Manchester City have lodged their appeal against the decision of an independent commission to find them guilty of breaching Premier League financial rules. The club's firm position is that on multiple grounds, the opinion contains clear material errors of law, principle and fact, and is unsafe. Now, the United Arab Emirates have reportedly warned the UK government that the sanctions facing City risk impacting the Gulf state's interest in future major investments. Abu Dhabi-owned City were found guilty of all charges related to the serious breaches after a 4-year investigation. Now, ministers are said to be convinced that the senior individuals in the region must have known about the scale of the club's financial misconduct despite earlier firm assurances that no rules were broken. Meanwhile, the Football Association says the Independence Commission's verdict against City has significant implications for the integrity of the game. And violent protests have erupted across France, with schools set on fire as pupils protest over poor conditions, teacher shortages and funding. Around 2,000 people have been arrested so far, with 305 police officers injured, as the protests descended into chaos. Now, hundreds of schools in France are closed as students continue to protest about those school conditions. Well, those are the latest GB News headlines for now. I'm Cameron Walker. More in an hour.
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9: Thank you very much, Cameron, and welcome to Jubes & Co. with me, Dawn Neeson. Thank you so much for your company tonight. We have got an amazing show for you, starting with some breaking news, obviously, and we've got a great panel for it too. Reform UK's 2028 London mayoral candidate, Leila Cunningham, and former Labour councillor, Sebastian Salick. Thank you so much for joining me. And, of course, the most important people on this entire show, as always, are you at home. GBnews.com/yoursay. Get involved in the conversation, and I will read as many of your comments out as I possibly can, because I know we have got some dates that you really want to get involved in. But just as you heard in the bulletins just now, King Charles is set to rule out slavery reparations. The King is not expected to offer an official apology or financial reparations to Commonwealth nations for Britain's role in the historic transatlantic slave trade. It comes ahead of His Majesty's high-profile visit to the Caribbean this month, including a realm visit to the Bahamas, where campaigners have warned him not to come empty-handed. A Buckingham Palace spokesperson has told GB News that the visit will not shy away from the darkest days of the past, and repeatedly said His Majesty acts solely on government advice. GB News Royal Correspondent Cameron Walker is multitasking, as always, in the studio alongside the panel with me. Cameron, a big breaking news story. What I think most people wanted to hear, but finally, he said it.
2: Yeah, well, he has, and acting on government advice. So Buckingham Palace this evening has released more details about the upcoming visits to the Caribbean in a couple of weeks' time. There's a realm visit, a state visit to Guyana, and of course, Commonwealth heads of government meeting. And the elephant in the room has been in the lead up to this. Well, we've got all of these Caribbean countries, these former colonies of the British Empire, calling for King Charles specifically as head of state to pay reparations and issue a formal apology to descendants of that transatlantic slave trade. Now, they've made it pretty clear, officials this evening, that the King is not going to be doing that, and saying that he acts solely on government advice. So we've heard from Foreign Office this afternoon, and they're essentially saying the stance of the current Labour government, as previous Conservative governments have also agreed with, is that Britain does not pay out historical reparations at a time when the transatlantic slave trade was legal. So why would you pay reparations to something which nowadays clearly is wrong and is against the law, but in the 1700s, 1800s was not against the law? That's the legal position that the British government has taken. And by extension, the King acts on government advice. And if they say, you're not going to do this, sir, he's not going to do this. The problem is the whole thing now going to overshadow the tour? Because we've got protests, which probably are expected from various organisations.
9: The thing is, Cameron, it was damned if he did and damned if he didn't. I mean, it was going to overshadow the tour in any case, because we know they were demanding reparations, as they have been since I've been a journalist, to be honest with you, which is pretty much almost going back to the 1800s. and, you know, this announcement now is going to open that conversation up too. So something had to be done, although it was always going to overshadow the whole trip, wasn't it?
2: Yeah, I think if he didn't say anything, it would have overshadowed it more. I think the King is trying to tackle it on the head as much as he can. So a palace spokesperson has basically told me that His Majesty is clearly mindful of the situation. He's already previously called the slave trade abhorrent, but he has always stopped short as an official apology, and he's not going to be doing that. From speaking to people inside the palace this afternoon, I'm getting the sense that they are trying to find moments within his Caribbean tour in a few weeks' time to kind of acknowledge and go slightly further, and seeing the kind of pain that the ancestors had kind of gone through since the slave trade ended, which, by the way, of course, the British Empire helped to end, I think is always kind of forgotten.
9: 1830s.
2: Yeah,
9: yes, well done. Well.
2: Very good historical knowledge there. And the FCDO, a spokesperson for them, has told us that the government's position on reparations is well established. And the government, although they acknowledge the enslaved people, enslaving people was abhorrent, let's be clear, we will not be paying financial reparations. But it doesn't stop protests from happening. So we've already got this one group in the Bahamas who are saying, don't come empty-handed, King Charles. I mean, it's pretty well known, I think, that they want to cut ties with the British monarchy anyway, so that's going to be particularly difficult a realm visit for the King to undertake. And we also have Jamaica, which the King is not visiting during this autumn tour, but they also want to become a republic. They have also called on the Privy Council here in Britain, which actually is their highest court of appeal in Jamaica, still the Privy Council here in London, to kind of lodge this legal letter to try and overturn some of the rules and regulations. So it's going to be a diplomatic tightrope, I think, for the
9: which,
2: King.
9: To be fair, King Charles is very, very good at. Let's see what the panel make of this one. And of course, let me know what you think of this one. I can hazard a guess what you think of it, but let me know what you think. GBnews.com/say. Let's come to you first on this one, Leila. I mean, the demands had got up to, what was the £18 trillion the demands were up to for the, that's for the all the Caribbean countries put together, 14 of them.
10: I don't understand. I mean, reparations make people today pay for injustices that they didn't commit, so people who haven't suffered the injustices. So King Charles is completely correct in what he says.
9: Not just get the facts get in the way of a story, Leila Cunningham. What are you doing, for gosh sakes?
10: No, I mean, I agree with Prince Charles, and for once, I agree with the Labour Party. We don't owe them anything, you know.
9: And Sebastian...
10: I didn't commit those.
9: But
10: I'm not going to pay for it.
9: Sebastian, would you like to volunteer to pay?
12: I won't be volunteering. I don't think anyone's can because we don't have the money. But I mean, the bigger problem is you're asking first and foremost for an apology. That's the first step towards reparations. And the people who should be apologising, the people who it would really mean something from, are long dead.
9: Well, exactly.
12: So look, we can't forget that the slave trade existed. We can't forget that the echoes of that continue to today. And you look at inequalities and they play out because of the slave trade. So it's not something we can ignore. But the idea of just whacking a load of cash behind it, I don't think is the right way to address
9: it. Inequalities play out because of the slave trade. What is the actual proof of that? What is the proof that it was the slave trade and not maybe the decisions made by various Caribbean governments since?
12: Well, I mean, you look at people who were descendants of slave traders who are economically less successful than others.
9: But that might be the decisions of those Caribbean governments, Leila, surely.
10: Surely, after all this time, some responsibility have to fall on the current government and those who have gone before them in the past, I don't know, what, 100 years?
12: Yeah, but you look at racism that's baked into societies that come as a result of the attitudes that led to the slave trade.
10: I don't agree with that. I don't think, number one, I don't think the slave trade has any bearing on attitudes of today. I think many people aren't even aware of it or haven't learned.
12: You don't have to be aware of it to perpetuate the same views that led people to buy and sell and use slaves.
10: So you're saying that in England right now views are perpetuated that we can buy and sell slaves?
12: No, so what I'm saying is that the people who bought and sold slaves were very racist because they saw people
10: but
12: who
10: Africans
12: were different
10: also
12: race
10: had
12: them.
10: Slaves.
12: No, that's very true.
10: So were they also racist? Because I think the slaves were all the same race.
12: Yes, but there was a prevailing view in the UK that if you bought and sold slaves, then you saw those people as chattel. You didn't see them as human.
10: You saw them as a commodity, but,
12: exactly.
10: But I don't think it came down...
12: So you didn't see black and white people as equal, and there are people today who also see that, and there are structural inequalities that perpetuate those ideas, and so people today are suffering as a result of that. And so there is a link
10: from
12: the
10: slave trade. Who's suffering as a result of slave trade today?
12: So people who are from non-white communities.
10: You think they're suffering in England because of slave trade?
12: No. They're suffering because of the same injustices that led to the slave trade. The same this racism and the same neglect that led to the slave trade is leading to those communities being left behind.
10: Then how do you explain the slave trade in Africa?
12: The slave trade in Africa was also awful. The slave trade
10: but
12: anyway
10: it wasn't down to race. It was down in those days, a human, as horrific as that sounds, was seen as a commodity to be bought and traded.
12: Yes, but the slave trade in the UK and in Western European countries was on the basis of their race. They were seen as subhuman, and there's all sorts of horrible justifications.
10: Horrible, yeah, but we also did do a lot to abolish it.
12: Of course
10: and
12: we did.
10: Spend a lot of money.
12: Of course we did. But the point I'm trying to make is that Africa is irrelevant, our efforts to abolish it are irrelevant. What I'm talking about is the prevailing attitudes of racism at the time that to an extent still exist today, sadly.
10: I don't accept that.
12: So you don't think we have racism in society?
10: I don't think it comes from the slave trade. No.
12: All I'm saying is it's the same attitude.
10: I think in some instances there is racism, of course,
12: yeah.
10: But I don't think it hops back to the slave trade.
12: So the point I'm making is really simple. There was racism then and there's racism now.
10: Yeah, but I mean there's sexual assault now and there's sexual assault then. I think different circumstances lead to the same outcomes, not necessarily the same circumstances.
12: But they're attitudes that have been perpetuated throughout the ages, aren't they?
10: I don't think there's anyone in England who thinks that because someone's an ethnic minority they can be bought and sold and treated as a slave.
12: Thankfully not.
10: Yeah.
12: But those
10: I think it's a fundamental
12: are,
10: difference. I think there is racism and there is the slave trade.
12: Less equally than white people.
10: Some people feel that white people are treated less equally than ethnic minorities here. You see it in the police, you see it in other situations.
12: I would say that's a very minority view, given that if you're white, you are the dominant ethnicity in this country. That's
10: you might
12: just
10: be the dominant ethnicity,
12: fact.
10: But in fact, one thing could hop back to the slave trade. People think that we have to make kind of social reparations. And there has been an overcorrection of what you would call systemic racism that white people feel that overcorrection disadvantages them unfairly. You wouldn't agree with that?
12: Give me an example.
10: Henry Novak. You wouldn't agree. I've spoken to people in
12: what
10: the
12: about
10: Met.
12: Henry Novak?
10: I've spoken to people in the Met. That boy was dying.
12: Yeah.
10: And because his killer said that he was racist,
13: yeah.
10: somehow that took precedent to deal with than a dying young boy on the ground.
13: And there were huge police failings there, we can agree on that. But what's interesting about
10: that
13: story...
10: Where did that police failing come from?
13: What's interesting about that story is how notable it is. That doesn't happen every day. It's really unusual, and that's why it was so shocking and abhorrent to all of us.
10: Well, you can see it with the grooming gangs. You see that somehow there are white grooming gangs
13: in this country too, who do awful things.
10: 100%.
13: And we choose to ignore them, and that is a really, really terrible thing.
10: No, actually, you know, I think the difference between white grooming gangs and the Pakistani grooming gangs is that the state does ignore the Pakistani grooming gangs, but doesn't tend to ignore the white ones. And
13: so I think the media does the opposite. You don't see discussion of the white grooming gangs anywhere near as much.
10: You see it all the time, but it's not as prevalent. This was across the country.
13: We'll put it like this. I've come on this channel a lot. I've talked about Pakistani grooming gangs ad infinitum. Not once have I been asked a question about a white grooming gang.
14: Can I just speak on behalf of the media?
10: Because there's a difference, because the state covered up the Pakistani grooming gangs. That is the fundamental difference. So that is the difference.
14: That's the point.
10: That's when the state is co-opted in a crime because of racial attitudes and because of an overcorrection, because of the fear of being called racism, that is the fundamental, that's the problem, and that's
13: and
10: why it will never stop.
13: That. But what we'll also agree on is that those acts are equally abhorrent, yes, I'm only asked about one group. So why do we only ever talk about the Pakistani group?
10: Because
13: gangs
10: I'm trying to tell you why. Because the white ones, the state goes after them with all its might.
13: But I'm not talking when about the comes, state, I'm talking about the media.
10: But that's why you talk
13: My
10: about
13: point
10: it.
13: Is specifically that, about the how me- this is covered
10: yeah,
13: in the media.
10: The media talk about it because exactly that particular point that I'm making is that the state covered it up. The state does not cover up white grooming gangs. And the fundamental question, of course they still happen.
13: But they don't get covered as much.
10: Oh my God, we're just going around in circles. I'm telling you why it's covered up. Because the state covers up. I have a fundamental problem with the state being co-opted in the grooming of young girls just because the men are Pakistani and there were race and community cohesion considerations and those girls were sacrificed at the altar of that. That's what I'm talking about. That's why journalists focus on it.
13: But that doesn't give you a free pass not to cover abhorrent acts.
14: Sebastian, I'm sorry, as a member of the media, I have to interrupt. That is covered. But Leila's point, and
13: I'm trying not to
14: take a side here, because it was a huge state cover up.
13: I agree with that, but that doesn't mean you don't cover other stories.
14: We do cover other stories.
13: It's also criminal to rape someone if you're white.
14: Yeah, of course it is. And that story is covered as
13: well. Why have we never talked about it?
14: Because it was covered up by the authorities.
13: No, not at all. I understand why we talked about the Pakistani grooming gang.
10: What I don't
13: understand is why we don't talk about white grooming gangs.
10: Show me a similar white grooming gang with where thousands of girls were raped by one particular group, and we heard also that men were actually flown in from Pakistan to groom these, actually gang rape these girls. Show me a white equivalent in the country where the state covered it up, and I can guarantee that the press will cover it, and so will I, because I will deem, I don't care who perpetrated it, if the state covered it up, the press will do it. Tell us a one.
13: So look, we're a long way from talking about reparations here, but the point I'm trying to make...
10: Just show us one. You say that we're unnecessarily focusing on the grooming gangs.
13: Tell me another situation that
10: arises where the same circumstance arises.
13: Well, there was an equivalent to the Gisele Pellico case in the UK here very recently.
10: And did the state cover it up?
13: I'm not interested in the state.
10: If you don't address the fact that the state covered it up, it will keep being perpetrated.
13: Were you horrified by the Gisele Pellico case?
10: No, I wasn't, Sebastian. I was so happy. Of course I was horrified.
13: It's just not a story to be sarcastic about.
10: But I mean, you're asking... Then don't ask me if I was horrified by a woman being gang raped.
13: So if you were
10: obviously
13: horrified,
10: I was.
13: The same thing happened in the UK and it didn't get anywhere near the
10: same amount of
13: coverage.
10: Of course it did. By the way, the grooming gangs are still happening.
14: So we are running out of time on this debate, but I just want to say that I find that personally very offensive that you accuse a woman of not being bothered by a woman.
13: Dawn, when did I say that?
10: You had the audacity to ask me that I wasn't bothered by that. I didn't say that. Dawn, that's really unfair.
13: You're putting words about Dawn. That's really unfair.
14: The implication, Sebastian, was that Leila didn't care because it wasn't a Pakistani.
13: No, that's not what I said at all.
14: Dawn,
13: that's really unfair of you.
14: I beg to differ. Okay. Any case, coming up, France is on fire. Not just France, is it? It's the studio as well. And the country's hard left are being criticised for encouraging it. Much more on that one next, and it's definitely going to get fiery. Don't go too far. See you.
15: Westminster's full of talk, but out here, it's the real world. 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

0: welcome back to Dubes & Co. with me, Dawn Neesom, and tonight, and thank you so much for your company and keeping me company in the studio. We have the wonderful Sebastian Salik and the equally wonderful, possibly slightly more wonderful compared to most of you's lot, I'm saying, Layla Cunningham. Sorry, I'm being biased. I know
1: I'm
0: it's
1: a woman.
0: It's a girl thing.
1: Gallantry.
2: Gallantry.
3: Old fashioned for you.
0: And it's also going to be team girl. Right, let's go to France, shall we? Because who doesn't want to go to France on a Friday night? Well, not us at the moment, because violent student protests have erupted across France with thousands of people arrested, 500 schools closed and dozens of teachers attacked, including one head teacher who was almost set on fire by his own pupils. However, one particularly distressing video reposted by right-wing presidential candidate Marine Le Pen shows a policewoman being chased and knocked down by the youths. Have a look at this. Yeah, that was awful. And as you can see on your screens, whoever posted it originally on social media put lots of laughing faces on there, as you would, wouldn't you? I mean, it's just hideous and horrendous. Now, the French hard left have been heavily criticised for encouraging the chaos, with the mayor of Saint-Denis, Bailey Bagueo, even celebrating with the rioters. That is an elected representative encouraging people on the streets to be violent, to attack the forces of law and order and torch schools and cars. I'm not even making this up. Look, we all know the French like a riot, okay? They do like to set things on fire. They are much more, what's the word, passionate than we are. We just do politely protest, don't we? However, I think this is above and beyond what we've seen before in France. Some of the stuff we are seeing is absolutely horrendous. The protest began over poor conditions and teacher shortages. The hard left LFI party have been targeted by the French government for contributing to the irresponsible escalation, though. So are France's left to blame for those violent student protests? And is Reform UK's Zia Youssef right to say it serves as a warning to Britain? Layla, since we've finished on a Zia Youssef quote there, let's come to you first. Do we really believe what we're witnessing in France is simply about the conditions in schools?
2: I mean, I do think that France has a very big state and they have a very big debt problem, and the French expect the state to do everything. And so when the state starts reducing costs, you do see what you're seeing. But I also think, I know France do integration differently. So they've obviously had mass immigration like we have, and they have very large populations of immigrants who live in suburbs that are on the outskirts France. They're called the banlieue. And these often are areas of large deprivation. Public services are not good. Schools are not good. And it does create a very, very divided country. You know, you have people living in the same country, but not living within the same society. And I think it creates a them versus us narrative. And then when you have these areas where immigrants don't feel part of the country, they're not really made to feel part of the country, and then they're high deprivation, and then there's further cuts, it creates a tinderbox. You know, they don't feel part of the country. And I think something we don't do, and I don't think it's a good idea, is when you have, I guess, what you'd call residential segregation. Mm. You have that quite a lot in France.
0: Yes, yeah. And we have residential segregation here as well, don't we? If we're being honest, Sebastian, there are areas of this country now, certain communities just do not integrate.
3: Well, less so forcefully. So, for example, if you look at London, and this is a debate that I see on Twitter quite a lot, and I worry that it will kind of escalate from there. You see massive mansions next to social housing, and that's really good. You don't have that ring, that banlieue, as Layla says, where people get pushed out to and they end up living in those segregated communities. And there are people who say, why should we pay for social housing in Zone 1? Well, that's why, because you need that mix of people together, and that creates integration, that creates harmony.
2: You do have social alienation. Yeah, and that's basically what happens.
3: Yeah. And look, I'm a massive Francophile, but I think this is an area that France hasn't done as well as Britain in terms of integration. Also, how women are treated. I would much rather raise a daughter in the UK than I would in France, if I'm honest. And look, you've got to think about where this started. It was students who were unhappy with their schooling conditions. We're talking 40 to a class, that kind of thing. And in a sense,

0: you say fair enough, you know, you're standing up for your educational rights, and that's a really noble thing to do. The problem with this protest is lots of different people are involved. There's not just one block of people. There are allegations that there are kind of vandals coming in who are deliberately trying to stir up violence. Clearly any violence is bad. And you've got allegations against the far left, which they deny. So it's kind of a ragtag bunch of people.
1: But they can deny
0: everybody's
1: all they want, but Sebastian,
0: reasons.
1: We've literally just seen the mayor of that Saint-Denis in France actually encouraging.
2: He should resign on the basis of that. I mean, when you attack emergency workers, you've lost the argument.
0: Yeah.
2: You know, these people are risking their lives to keep everyone safe, and that's what you're seeing, and he's kind of encouraging that. I think France does have a huge problem, because it's about the numbers of immigration, but it's what happens when people arrive in France. There is a lot less intercultural mixing in France than we have here. Intercultural, inter-ethnic mixing than we have here, I find.
1: And National Rally President, the far right, obviously, Jordan Bardella, has said that this is caused by decades of mass immigration. Do you think, Sebastian, he is right to blame immigration?
0: I don't see the immigration angle here being that strong. This is students who are annoyed with their poor quality of education.
1: But it's mainly in the poor areas, as Layla said, where there are high immigration communities.
0: Well, yeah, if it's in poor areas, then you're going to be underinvested in your schools, and your schools are going to be worse, you're going to have more to protest about. So, you know, who can blame them for demanding better educational standards and better quality in their schools?
2: I think you have deprivation in these areas, you have struggling public services, and you have social alienation, and you have communities that are living within France but are not part of France at all, and perhaps are not made to feel part of France because they're so removed in these banlieues that they all live within one community, so they're not partaking in the national identity of the part of the country, and they don't respect it. And you see, they don't respect emergency workers. They don't, those people rioting are people that, in my opinion, do, and my humble opinion, don't respect the country. Those people want to destroy the country.
1: And Zia Youssef said this is a warning as to what we can expect here. Sebastian, do you agree with that?
0: I don't see the link. Look, France has a long history of rioting and a long history of protests, a long history of violence, frankly. And some of it is just cultural, and some of it is healthy, some of it is awful. The second it gets violent, you've crossed a line and you shouldn't be doing it. That doesn't happen along ethnic lines. People of all backgrounds in France have always done this for a very, very long time. You go back to May 68 and most of those students were white.
1: That's because a lot more of the country was white.
0: Yes, but they were still doing the same thing that's happening now. So it's really hard to pin that immigration argument onto them.
2: I do think when you see, for instance, women in Piddington who are having thousands of men forced upon them, when you hear the Prime Minister saying that the whole country has to take its fair share of illegal migrants, and if you voice concern, if you say no, you're looked down upon, you're called horrible names. I think eventually, perhaps, the British people will say, we can't take it anymore. We vote for something and the government doesn't listen to us and does the complete opposite. When you continue doing something without the public's consent, sometimes the public feels it has no choice.
1: Do you think Zia Youssef's got a point?
2: I mean, I understand what he's saying.
0: Because I don't understand.
2: I hope we never see that kind of rioting. But you've seen that people are saying, no, please stop the
1: boats. People are angry. Please, the women are angry.
2: Please don't put illegal migrants next to my house. I have children. I don't feel unsafe.
0: But that's not what's going on here. This isn't a migration protest.
2: I'm not saying that.
0: He's saying that. Zia Youssef is saying this is a warning for what might happen in the UK. Where's the link? I just don't see it.
1: I'll explain the link as far as what I think it is. It's because people are angry in this country.
2: Yeah,
0: but that has nothing to do with education.
1: Angry
0: protests.
1: And they are scared. People are angry and they are worried about what's happening to education in France. People are angry and scared about what's happening to this country. So yes, then, there is a
2: the reasons
1: of
2: might
1: anger.
2: Not be the same.
0: Yeah.
2: But the emotion is.
0: But that's an incredibly loose link to the point where it's not. Really
2: no, it's not. Because
0: if there's an educational protest in France, how does that link to immigration protests in the
2: because
0: UK?
2: Because the people protesting in France are upset that.
0: Not
2: rightly or wrongly,
0: rubbish,
2: that the government is not serving them correctly, right? And people here feel the same way who have illegal immigrants forced onto their towns and villages.
0: But one debate's about schools and one debate's about migration. So they're just completely different discussions.
2: Aren't they?
0: All politics is about anger.
2: That's not true.
0: You don't go into politics unless you're angry about something and you want to change it.
2: I don't think that's true. I think you don't have to be angry to be into politics, but I do think that there is a simmering anger here, and there is a simmering district. People feel that the government's not listening to them.
0: Yeah,
2: as simple as that.
0: I get that Zia Yusuf has a mandate and he has to make everything about immigration because it's politically salient for him and it's beneficial, but I just think this is such a reach.
1: Okay, right. Okay, just one final question for you then. The one thing I did notice that it's several of these groups of people that were torching their schools and trying to torch their headmaster in one case, which isn't funny, I know. They were carrying Palestinian flags. Why? What's that got to do with French schools?
0: Got no idea. I didn't even know they were carrying Palestinians. Yeah,
2: and that's what Zia talks about. It's about, perhaps it is about immigration. It's about people who live there, and we see that here, whose main priority is not what's happened in the country. They don't feel an affiliation to the country. They feel an affiliation to somewhere else.
0: But this goes back to my original point, that this is a ragtag group of people. That there are children who are quite rightfully annoyed about having 40 pupils in a class.
2: When you're annoyed, you don't burn down a
1: fireman.
0: Exactly, and there are people who are burning things down. Now, they're two separate groups of people. I would support the rights of the first group to protest, and I would absolutely decry the second group for setting things on fire. We have to be really honest that these are lots of different groups of people, not just the protesters as one homogenous group.
1: Well, they seem to be very well organised for lots of different groups of people. Okay, right, we have to move on, unfortunately. Coming up, Suella Braverman caused a storm after saying that she cannot be English due to both her parents being born abroad. She has even been labelled racist by a white man, obviously. So we'll be getting the views of the panel on that one, and your good selves as well after the debate, after the next break. See you soon.
3: Ready to soak up that holiday sunshine?
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6: Hello there. Southern areas of France are expecting to see some heavy rain over the coming days, also turning quite wet and windy in Crete on Saturday. Now, some areas of Spain and Portugal are expecting to see some heavy showers. Some of these could turn thundery, some quite persistent heavy rain across southern and eastern areas of France. The central Mediterranean should be largely dry and bright, though some strong northerly winds for parts of Crete, as well as some heavy rain and possible thunderstorms. A mix of showers and some sunny spells next week with temperatures in the mid-20s.
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7: Evening, time for your weekend weather outlook from the Met Office here on GB News. Tomorrow, by and large, a good looking day. Dry and bright with some sunny spells. The wind's lighter than today. Some showers are possible, particularly in the southwest. High pressure is drifting away. These weather fronts making for quite a wet evening across northern Britain and quite blustery and gusty as well. Some heavy bursts of rain clearing from southern Scotland, but spreading across northern England, northern West Wales. So quite a wet night in this zone. A few showers will come into western Scotland, but eastern Scotland, Northern Ireland should turn a lot drier, and where we could really do with some rain across East Anglia in the southeast, it'll be dry and still quite mild here as well, with temperatures holding up in the teens further north. A cooler start to the weekend with temperatures down into single figures. But overall, a brighter day on Saturday, certainly for Northern England and Wales. A cloudier day for the East Midlands and much of Southern England. A little bit of rain here and there in the morning, but should be clearing away from southern parts of Wales quite rapidly. Sunshine here, sunny start for Northern England. A bit of clouds and brighter spells for Northern Ireland. A fine, sunny, if slightly chilly start over eastern Scotland. But enough cloud further west and a bit of a breeze, just generating one or two showers. But overall, nothing like as wet as it has been through the day today. A much drier day too for Northern Ireland. Brightening up here, I suspect. Sunny spells for most. The main exception will be that southeastern corner where it may well stay quite cloudy, but we're not going to see much rain. There is the likelihood of some heavy showers in the southwest, but they'll be very hit and miss through the afternoon. Still quite mild in the southeast as well, despite more cloud, 22, 23 elsewhere, high teens, still above average for the time of year. A misty, murky start to Sunday. Watch out for some fog patches, particularly over Lincolnshire, down towards Cambridgeshire and down across the London area in Kent. That could take a while to clear on Sunday morning. We're back to cloudy skies for Scotland and Northern Ireland on Sunday with some outbreaks of rain. A little bit of that getting into Northern England, but again, much of the south will be dry with some decent spells of sunshine.
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10: Good evening. 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The M3 eastbound is closed between junctions 4 and 3 in Camberley. The M25 anti-clockwise is closed between junctions 26 and 25 in Enfield after a collision. The M6 northbound has a collision between junctions 2 and 3 in Coventry. In Scotland, the M74 southbound is restricted at junction 15 in Betock after a road traffic incident. Across Wales, the A5 at Menai Bridge is closed. And on the trains, Greater Anglia services between London Liverpool Street and Cheshunt may be cancelled, delayed by up to 10 minutes, or revised until 20. For more travel news, go to gbnews.com.
1: Hello, welcome back to Jubes & Co. With me, Dawn and Neesam. Somewhat surprisingly, Sebastian and Layla are still in the studio with me, and so are you at home. GBnews.com/yoursay. Get involved in the conversation. This one is going to get very feisty indeed. Reform UK's Suella Braverman got into a heated row after saying she is British Asian, but not English, due to both her parents being born abroad. Here is a moment from BBC's Question Time last night.
11: I'm not an English person. I am of Asian origin. And why are the English peoples the group of people on the earth who cannot have a distinct identity?
1: Okay, the comments drew controversy from her co-panelist, Ollie Dugmore, who labelled the comments as racist. Have a listen to what he said.
12: Suella is entitled to identify however she likes, right? Identity is a personal construct for all of us, but I'm going to use that as an example and try and talk about hope more broadly. How we identify and whether or not we're English, we'd be born in England, speak English, support the English football team, might draw on your birthplace, your heritage, all of these things, right? But at the end, the political function of what she was saying earlier is that you can only be English if you are white. And that, I regret to say it, that is a racist point of view.
1: So, Sebastian, you are Team Ollie on this one, aren't you? You agree with him. I mean, so do you have to be white to be English? Is it racist to say that?
0: You don't have to be white to be English. I think what Suella is saying about herself, she can say whatever she wants.
1: Okay.
0: In the same way as if she said, I want to change my pronouns, or like, I want you to call me a different name, fine.
1: Don't get me started on pronouns, right? I'm not going near pronouns ever again.
0: We'll gloss past it, but the point is, she can say those things, it's kind of up to her. But if she starts applying that to other people, that's when it becomes problematic. If she says to a black man, sorry, you can't be English because you're not white, that is racist. It's quite simple.
2: So I think we have a unique problem in England, is that we have interchangeable identities, English and British, right? Other countries don't have that. You're French, you're Spanish, you're German. And I think people tend to say that the British is the civic one and English is the ethnic one. And this is unique to our country. But I think we're confusing two things. I think you can be ethnically English, but you can also identify as English as a national and cultural identity.
1: In a civic way.
2: And I think there is an ethnic English identity, and these are people whose families have been here for generations and have roots in this country that go back many generations. And I think that's a heritage we should celebrate and respect. But I don't believe that you have to have English ancestry to be called English.
0: Yeah.
2: I think you can have an English national identity and a heritage from a different country. Mm. We cannot expect someone like Saka to play for the England team,
0: yeah,
2: and then turn around, celebrate him, and then turn around and say, we're really sorry, thanks for playing for England. You are not English by virtue of where your parents are from. And that doesn't erase his Nigerian heritage. Mm. He is of Nigerian heritage,
0: yeah,
2: but he has an English national identity. And I think that's the difference. Because to play for England, by the way, it's not an ethnicity test. It's an eligibility rule according to your... Mm. Quite remarkable to celebrate them and then be like, you know what, give us back your shirt, you're not English. And that's the problem I have. I don't like identity politics. I don't think this is a conversation that people, and I think we can celebrate English culture, we can celebrate English ethnicity without the English national identity being a DNA test.
1: Okay, what is English ethnicity, Sebastian? What does it mean to be ethnically English?
0: That's a fantastic question because you...
1: Thank you. I do try to get one in a show.
0: Because you... And you've got one. You can go home now.
1: Thank you.
0: You've got... You need an objective test, don't you? And what is that test? How many generations, how many grandparents do you need to be English before you can really be purely English? Nobody has ever given me a good answer to that. And that's why I think the ethnic discussion is an irrelevance.
2: No, but I think it's hard to tell someone who's born here, has come here. It's hard to tell people on one hand, we expect you to assimilate and integrate and become one of us. And they do everything possible to do that. And then in the end, tell them you will never, ever be English by virtue of where your parents are from.
0: Yeah.
2: Because assimilation and integration has to lead to something. It has to lead to membership. And to tell someone you'll never be one of us no matter what you do unless a DNA test. So I think that's why it's important that to protect English heritage and English ethnicity, but to also recognise that there is also an English national identity. So I'm English by virtue of my national identity, but I have an Egyptian heritage.
1: I think that's the crux of this issue. It's ethnically English or civically English, like playing for the England football team. Of course, you're born, and brought up in this country. English people are historically a European ethnic group. I mean, the ancestry is Anglo-Saxons, Romano Britons, Vikings, the Normans, etc. All of those groups of people were white. So, technically, it's not racist to say that white ethnic English is a thing. That's a fact, because the ancestors were white.
0: Well, the English ethnicity predates the Normans and the
1: Vikings. Yes, but going back in time, but the English...
0: So it's even more narrow than that.
2: Well, I think we can't conflate English ethnicity and English as a national identity and a cultural identity.
1: These are two things.
2: My national identity is English, but my heritage is Egyptian. It's the same with soccer. It's the same with
0: same
2: a football team. And I think that we shouldn't conflate the two. And we must always celebrate that English heritage. And I understand people's frustration in that they look around certain towns and villages and they see that English heritage, but that English way of life.
0: Heritage. No, I think you and I have as much of a claim to that as somebody who was born in this country to do English parents.
2: Yeah, because we have it's my cultural identity as well. It's my civic identity.
0: Exactly.
2: You know, and when I was young, people would be like, are you English? And I'd be like, yeah. And they'd be like, really? Where? Because I didn't really look it. They're like, where are you from? And it will kind of, it was disconcerting a bit because it always made you feel I had to prove I was English. I had to prove that I belonged into this country, that I was born and raised.
1: I'm not ethnically English.
2: Of course not. My heritage is not English.
1: This is where the debate is.
2: But that's why I said there is two, and we only have this in this country because we have English and British, right? There are French ethnic, there are ethnically French people, my ex-husband, and there are French people by virtue of nationality. Same with Spain, same with Germany. Only here we have interchangeable identities.
0: You have interchangeable identities in other countries in Spain.
2: No, you don't. Yeah. You're Spanish, you're Spanish.
0: Or you're Catalan. There are people who say, I'm not Spanish,
2: but
0: I'm Catalan.
2: It's not quite the same.
0: It's very regional.
2: And then people always
0: not the same,
2: it's
0: but
2: not
0: those,
2: the same.
0: Those differences.
2: What do people always go on about Japan, right?
1: Yeah, well, Japan is the obvious
2: but
1: one.
2: But actually, if you can become Japanese by virtue of naturalization. You don't have to have any cultural heritage.
1: As a citizen.
2: But that
1: doesn't make you ethnically Japanese.
2: And no one's saying they are. Everyone can recognize.
1: But this is what this is about. It's like, you know...
0: But what about America? If we're going to use that definition, who gets to be American? Donald Trump doesn't. Barack Obama doesn't. Most Americans we know don't. It's just the people who were there before the Westerners came over, isn't it? So is that a really sensible yardstick to use, that ethnicity argument?
1: Because
2: I think there is an English.
0: It's not, is it?
2: No, but there is an English.
0: Go on.
2: No, because Americans are different, right? Americans are a whole mix of immigrants. So you have the Irish ethnicity, you have the Scottish one. My husband is American. He's Irish, Scottish.
0: So why in America are we saying, oh, no, ethnicity doesn't matter?
2: Well, I don't think they go as far back, number one. I think
0: they've only been around. The Native Americans They've been there for a very long time.
2: Yeah, but that is a separate argument. And
0: well, no, it's not a separate argument. It's the same argument.
2: You don't have interchanging identities in America. You're American, you're American. Here we have British and English. And people do tend to think of being English as the ethnic version of this country and being British as the civic version. But I would say that you have an English ethnicity, which you might be drawn, and then you have the English national identity,
0: but someone
2: like Saka can play for the English football team.
1: We have run out of time on that one as well.
0: It's a fascinating discussion.
1: It is a fascinating. We could have done the whole show on that one, to be honest with you. It's fascinating. Okay, coming up, hundreds of prisoners have been let out of jail due to that early release scheme, including violent domestic abusers. Layla was on the front lines yesterday, and I'm really keen to hear what she has to say about what happened there after the break.
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1: Oh, blimey, welcome back to Jubes & Co. with me, Dawn and Neesam. Sebastian and Layla are still here. We've just been talking about that English debate all the way through. And as you can see from behind me, the tavern is open. We are talking about one final serious subject. 700 offenders have been let out early from prison by the government's early release scheme, including those jailed for violence, theft and domestic abuse. Layla Cunningham recorded some shocking scenes from outside of prison yesterday. Let's have a look at what she did.
2: Hiding your face. How is that man allowed to exit the prison with a balaclava? What's going on? I can guarantee the victim knows who he is. The thing is, with a balaclava, is that you have to be sure that they've committed the crime. You cannot wear a balaclava to protect your identity. Because I've been in court where you have to prove, you know it's him, right? You know it's him. But to prove it, you go on shoes, you go, and then the defence will be like, so many people have those shoes.
1: Okay, Layla, what was that like?
2: So I found it quite remarkable that he walked out of prison in a full balaclava. And perhaps there is an argument to say that he wanted to cover his identity because there were loads of journalists there, which is understandable. But number one, I don't agree that balaclavas should be legally allowed to be worn around our streets. But Dawn, why I really went there is because one of the most harrowing cases I prosecuted were domestic abuse. Mm. And domestic abuse victims very, very rarely come to court because they know that if they don't get a conviction, there'll be retribution. And you see text messages by the friends or the family of the abuser who says, you better not testify against him, we're going to effing kill you. The guy saying the same, you better not turn up. And then they do turn up and they testify, and you hold their hand in the victim in the room before court, and you say, if we get a conviction, you will be safe. Mm. And when you do get a conviction and he's sentenced for a certain amount of time, you're like, you're safe for this amount of time. Mm. And that victim rearranges her life knowing that that man, who is a danger to her, is in prison for a set amount of time, and she's rearranged her life. And then she hears suddenly that she's no longer safe from him. The state has let her down. And we've heard in the newspapers that victims say that they're going to move house. They've sought refuge. Some are leaving the country. So they have lost their freedom to live within their community, within their home, while the man who put them in danger has regained his. That is what they're doing.
1: I've got an entire folder here of testimony from women who feel like their lives are, they've done nothing wrong, by the way, feel like their lives are at risk now, and those are their children at risk, including one lady here who says she's had to leave the country because she does not feel safe in this country now because her ex has been released. Sebastian, I mean, the debate about early release schemes has been done to death. Mm. But what Layla witnessed yesterday, coming out in balaclavas, and I mean, we know it didn't even work because most of the people that were out yet are going to reoffend and be back inside, so it doesn't even ease the overcrowding.
0: So I mean, on the balaclava issue, I agree that if I were leaving prison, I wouldn't want my face to be shown, and I can understand why that particular person was doing that. Look, this on the early release, it's not a perfect solution, of course it's not, but you have to do something because the prisons are 99% full.
1: But most of those people released are going to reoffend by beating whatever out of their other halves. Yeah. And be back inside. So it doesn't even solve the problem.
2: Can I tell you what the perfect solution is?
0: Yeah.
2: We have it. Number one, deport 10,000 foreign criminals, buy prison space from abroad. You can do that immediately.
1: Okay.
2: Build prepared prison.
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7: Evening, time for your weekend weather outlook from the Met Office here on GB News. Tomorrow, by and large, a good looking day. Dry and bright with some sunny spells. The wind's lighter than today. Some showers are possible, particularly in the southwest. High pressure is drifting away. These weather fronts making for quite a wet evening across northern Britain and quite blustery and gusty as well. Some heavy bursts of rain clearing from southern Scotland but spreading across northern England, northern West Wales. So quite a wet night in this zone. A few showers will come into western Scotland, but eastern Scotland, Northern Ireland should turn a lot drier, and where we could really do with some rain across East Anglia in the southeast, it'll be dry and still quite mild here as well, with temperatures holding up in the teens further north. A cooler start to the weekend with temperature down into single figures. But overall, a brighter day on Saturday, certainly for Northern England and Wales. A cloudier day for the East Midlands and much of Southern England. A little bit of rain here and there in the morning, but should be clearing away from southern parts of Wales quite rapidly. Sunshine here, sunny start for Northern England. A bit of clouds, some brighter spells for Northern Ireland, a fine sunny, if slightly chilly start over eastern Scotland, but enough cloud further west and a bit of a breeze, just generating one or two showers, but overall nothing like as wet as it has been through the day today. A much drier day too for Northern Ireland, brightening up here I suspect, sunny spells for most. The main exception will be that southeastern corner where it may well stay quite cloudy, but we're not going to see much rain. There is the likelihood of some heavy showers in the southwest, but they'll be very hit and miss through the afternoon. Still quite mild in the southeast as well, despite more cloud, 22, 23 elsewhere, high teens, still above average for the time of year. A misty, murky start to Sunday. Watch out for some fog patches, particularly over Lincolnshire, down towards Cambridgeshire and down across the London area in Kent. That could take a while to clear on Sunday morning. We're back to cloudy skies for Scotland and Northern Ireland on Sunday with some outbreaks of rain. A little bit of that getting into Northern England, but again, much of the south will be dry with some decent spells of sunshine.
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19: 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The M25 anti-clockwise has a lane closure between junctions 26 and 25 in Enfield.
10: The M62 westbound has an obstruction between junctions 19 and 18 near Simister. In Scotland, the A74M is restricted in both directions between junctions 14 and 15, with a collision between Elvenfoot and Beetock. Across Wales, the A5 at Menai Bridge is closed. And on the trains, southeastern services are disrupted at Lower Sydenham until 2030, with cancellations, delays and alterations expected for services towards Hayes in Kent. For more travel news, go to gbnews.com.
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21: 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Entrance must be 18 or over. 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

0: Tonight on Lee Anderson's Real World with me, Charlie Peters, I'm joined by Anna Firth and Stephen Pounds as we discuss all things pensions and the EU. Might we be rejoining under Andy Burnham? Also, we're joined by John Parry, the Welsh Grandad, a legendary charitable hiker who's made a big donation demand on the programme. And finally, it's Last Orders with influencer and DJ Jodie Weston. All of that coming up after your news headlines.
1: Good evening, I'm Cameron Walker in the GB newsroom. King Charles is not expected to offer an official apology or financial reparations to Commonwealth nations for Britain's role in the historic transatlantic slave trade. It comes ahead of His Majesty's high-profile visits to the Caribbean this month, including a realm visit to the Bahamas, where campaigners have warned him not to come empty-handed. A Buckingham Palace spokesperson has told GB News that the visits will not shy away from the darkest days of the past, and repeatedly said His Majesty acts solely on government advice. Meanwhile, French President Emmanuel Macron has announced that G7 leaders have agreed to release strategic reserves up to 100 million barrels within 4 months and take no measures to restrict the exchange of energy and petrol products between partner countries. The average price of a litre of diesel in the UK has passed £2 for the first time, according to the RAC. A litre now costs an average of £2.01. Transport Minister Keir Mather says Britain's supply of diesel was robust and resilient. Now, Andy Burnham is facing division inside his own cabinet after leaving the door open to Britain eventually rejoining the European Union. The Prime Minister says Brexit has done more harm than good and has promised to examine options for a closer relationship with Brussels. Senior ministers are reported to be split, with Nigel Farage saying Andy Burnham has made a very big political mistake. Reform UK spokesperson Robert Jenrick spoke to GB News earlier.
2: Sitting on a massive majority in the building behind me, he's the Prime Minister of our country, and everything that he was talking about, like rejoining the European Union, having some big pointless debate about changing the electoral system, or this massive set of tax rises to fund his social care system, were all about what would happen after the next general election. So it does beg the question whether we're heading into a general election campaign, and it's for that reason that Nigel was in Doncaster yesterday doing, I thought, a fantastic speech, launching our general election campaign and saying that whether that election is in November, in May next year, or indeed in 2.5 years time, we're now going to be in permanent election mode.
1: Manchester City has lost their appeal against the decision of an independent commission to find them guilty of breaching Premier League financial rules. The club's firm position is that on multiple grounds, the opinion contains clear material errors of law, principle and fact, and is unsafe. The UAE has repeatedly warned the UK government that the sanctions facing City risks impacting the Gulf state's interest in future major investments. Abu Dhabi-owned City were found guilty of all charges related to serious breaches after a four-year investigation. Well, ministers are said to be convinced that the senior individuals in the region must have known about the scale of the club's financial misconduct, despite earlier firm assurances that no rules were broken. Meanwhile, the FA says the Independence Commission's verdict against City has significant implications for the integrity of the game. Now, violent protests have erupted across France, with schools set on fire as pupils protest over poor conditions, teacher shortages and funding. Around 2,000 people have so far been arrested, with 305 police officers injured as the protests descended into chaos. Hundreds of schools in France are closed as students continue to protest about school conditions. Well, those are the latest GB News headlines for now. I'm Cameron Walker.
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0: Good evening and welcome to Lee Anderson's Real World. And don't worry, he's not started using a new moisturiser. It's me, Charlie Peters, sitting in for Lee while he's on a well-deserved break. And joining me this evening, I've got the former Conservative MP, Anna Firth, and former Labour MP, Stephen Pound. Good evening to you both.
4: Good evening.
0: Stephen's already enjoying his beer. Good to see. Left in the corner and being well hydrated as well. Right, well, we're starting, obviously, with the topic that has dominated this week. It's Andy Burnham's announcement that he's going to scrap the triple lock in its current plans in order to introduce a new social care package. Is this a war on pensioners, Anna Firth?
5: Oh, I think this is a complete betrayal on pensioners. And I think his speech was not only a betrayal on pensioners, by the way. I think it's also a betrayal on businesses. I think it's a betrayal on working people, because there's nothing in there about growing the economy, nothing in there about cutting welfare. But back to pensioners, I think this is absolutely outrageous. There are so many wonderful pensioners, particularly in Southend and Leon C. These are people who lived through the war, some of them as children, who've been through rationing, who've paid in all their lives. They are not where he should be starting. And scrapping the triple lock, he says, is going to save £15 billion over a decade. We are spending nearly £100 billion on health and disability benefits alone. If you actually want to make any savings and create this flagship project of his, you should be starting with welfare, not doing it on the back of the most vulnerable in society and our wonderful British pensioners.
6: Okay. Stephen, when you look
7: at this, speaking as a wonderful pensioner, and certainly speaking as a pensioner, look, can I just say, even the person who invented the triple lock, George Osborne, says it's utterly and totally unsustainable. And what he's talking about, firstly, we're not talking about bringing this in until 2030. Secondly, it will still rise in line with inflation, which is fair. But thirdly, the single most important thing, we have a huge problem here where we have no integrated social care in there. So you often have somebody in a hospital who can't be discharged because the local authority can't provide a bed for them. And so local authorities are now spending about between 71 and 76% of their entire budget on adult and children's social care. So I think if everybody can, any half sane economist will say that the triple lock is not sustainable. Anybody who knows anything about public health and real respect for the older people, respect for people who've given so much, respect for people who actually deserve to be treated better, know that we have to have a proper integrated social care package to look after so people don't have to sell their houses.
0: Okay.
7: They can be protected.
0: Stephen, do you think that this commitment will actually fall into place? It seems like with Andy Burnham, we've had a lot of half-thought ideas that have been chucked out that he's sort of testing the waters. We had it with drinking at football, luckily not on the terraces right now, Mr. Pound. But is this the sort of thing, do you think he might be testing how it lands? Yeah. And because he's given himself until 2030, he might later retract it?
7: Well, no, I don't think so. He's not a man for U-turns. I mean, he does speak from the heart, but let's, give him time. But, he's not. Look, the thing about drinking in the stands, I'd be happy to talk about that.
0: No, another time. Maybe.
7: Yeah, I know, but maybe another time. Look, some of the ideas he has, particularly the idea of further sensible integration with our biggest market in Europe, we're actually running up the flagpole to see if anybody salutes. You can try this out. But I think this particular scheme, look, I don't know any sensible politician who doesn't say that the triple lock is unsustainable. Okay. I'm sorry.
0: Anna, when you're looking at why he's chosen this area to make cuts, do you think there might be quite some cynical thinking behind this? He's looked at areas where Labour MPs have their seats. He's seen that a lot of them have a high number of people on health and disability benefit or on PIP, for example. Are we seeing perhaps Andy Burnham going for this because it might not impact Labour's electoral chances so much?
5: Well, clearly, he's a politician and he's wanting to look for votes. But he should listen to Sharon Graham. She is the secretary of Unite, one of the biggest unions. And she said herself, this is the wrong policy. You should not be trying to make savings on the back of some of the most vulnerable in our country.
0: You've always found yourself agreeing with Unite the Union, Anna Firth?
5: Never. This is the first time that she has actually said something which I totally and utterly agree with her on. The point here is if you want to make savings, and yes, we do need to make savings as a country, we need to make big savings as a country, why on earth are you doing it on the back of pensioners when you could look at the foreign aid budget, nearly £10 billion every single year? You could look at health and disabilities, as I said, £100 billion every single year. You could look at the asylum bill, £4 billion a year. Instead, you're trying to take it this from pensioners, and that will save only £600 million.
0: How did you feel about the?
5: It's ridiculous.
0: How did you feel about the winter fuel allowance when that cut was proposed? Because, for example, Anne, I mean, a lot of the people who had that, it wasn't means tested. So, people living in £1 million homes who are suddenly also receiving taxpayer benefits at the cost of people who were struggling to get on the housing ladder, for example, also having to have their taxes going towards those who really could afford
5: that. No, because look, the point here is you judge a government by its priorities. And I don't know what Labour has against pensioners, but Keir Starmer started with the winter fuel allowance raid, and now Burnham's carrying on with scrapping the triple lock. They are anti-pensioner, and you know, I think it's a terrible approach.
7: Come on, that's absolute abject nonsense, Anna. You know, no anti-pension. That's a ridiculous thing to say. Look, as regard PIP and you know the personal independence payments, there's a real point there. A lot of people used to actually do a phone interview or a Zoom interview and get granted PIP for ADHD or anxiety or stress or something like that, which is why Stephen Timms has actually produced this review of PIP. And in all honesty, it's going to be cut, it's going to be reserved, because however you look at it, we cannot keep giving people...
0: You say that, Stephen, you say it's going to be cut, but under Sir Keir Starmer's admittedly very weak leadership, he couldn't get enough Labour MPs to back his reforms to the welfare bill. How convinced are you that Andy Burnham can achieve what Sir Keir Starmer didn't, especially as it seems as though Andy Burnham isn't as keen on fixing that problem, especially with more lefties in his cabinet?
7: Well, I'm sorry, Andy Burnham and the Labour Party have looked over the edge of the cliff. We've looked into the abyss, and we know that an electoral annihilation awaits us if we don't sort out the huge issues, defence, the economy and public health. If we don't actually address those issues, then we're doomed, we're finished as a party. So I think the reality is that the Labour Party has never been more united. I have to say, maybe back in 97, I remember under Blair, you know, we were so agonisingly united. We all had these little pages to tell us what to think. But it's nowadays we are united, and that's a very different thing. But we are grasping the nettle of the biggest issue facing this country, the health and defence of the nation.
5: Honestly, that is complete and utter nonsense. And Stephen knows it's
7: nonsense. Of course I do.
5: Because there was nothing at all in Andy Burnham's speech about cutting welfare. That is the number one issue facing us. There's barely anything about defence spending, which is probably our number two issue facing us. All this is an attack on pensioners to fund what Andy Burnham's Taj Mahal flagship, he thinks this is his new Clement Attlee policy. The problem is, it won't even pay for it. As I've just said, £600 million a year, £15 billion over a decade is nothing. The cost of this service is expected to be at least £15 billion a year, probably more like 30. So you're talking like £300 billion a year. There's no way you can do that on the backs of pensioners. Why should today's pensioners pay for his flagship legacy project? They're never going to enjoy it.
7: Well, hang on. Of course they are. Look, the reality is that if we want to actually have a secure financial basis in this country, we have to actually address the biggest expenditure items. And pensions are one of the biggest expenditure items. Now, the reality is, and I speak from personal knowledge, pensioners, my generation, the baby boom generation born in the 40s, and forgive me for saying this, but we've never had it so good, to quote Harold Macmillan. The reality is we are not that badly off. We were able to buy houses. I could buy a house for £10,000 back in the day. We've done okay.
0: But point isn't, Anna, that wages are not growing and haven't grown for a couple of decades now, whereas house prices are rising dramatically. And people do see a range of intergenerational inequality. That is a concern. And I know you just made that point saying pensioners are being asked to pay for something that they will not benefit from. You're a conservative. Isn't that a whole part of conservative philosophy, is that you plant trees under which the shade you yourself will never sit under? You do things for future generations. You make sacrifices and you make investments that others in the future, that connection between the living, the dead, and those yet to be born. Okay. That's what being a conservative is all about. No?
5: So a couple of points there. I would say that our pensioners of today have already made sacrifices through their life.
0: No, I agree.
5: As I mentioned, many of them will have lived through rationing, which went on, of course, till the mid-50s. The vast majority of them will have worked very hard, paid in their stamp, in the expectation that they will get a decent pension in their later years. And I believe that's what they deserve.
7: And they're getting
5: on Stephen's point, Stephen is not our average pensioner. You know, he was a former government minister. And an MP. He will have his MP pension as well as his old age pension. If Stephen wants to give away his old age pension and to pay more tax, he's free to do so. I am talking about the pensioners in this country, of which there are very, very many, who will be relying on their state pension. They deserve to have that security.
0: So would you welcome then a change, Anna, to the state pension, or rather to the pension system and the triple lock, whereby it's means tested to some degree, so that people who do have a generate private savings perhaps do not enjoy the same protection to their pension as others do as well?
5: That is a more sensible idea. But the central point here is this should not be the priority of this government to attack pensioners. The priority should be to get growth into the economy. Andy Burnham has come in on this platform. He's going to do politics differently. He's going to unite the country. You don't unite the country by attacking our British pensioners.
0: Stephen, last word to
7: I'm
0: you.
7: I'm sorry. Yeah, there's a thing called the minimum income guarantee that does defend the weakest pensioners and the poorest pensioners. But look, getting the nation more healthy will actually grow the economy, because a healthy nation is a healthy economy. At the moment, we have a sick nation and a sick economy. This goes some way to resolving that balance.
0: Okay, Anna, Stephen, thank you both very much for that spirited debate as ever. We're coming up here on Lee Anderson's Real World. We will be speaking to John Parry, a Welsh grandfather who's been on a heroic trek. He's returning to the programme to tell us more about his charity walk.
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12: Bowl.
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0: Welcome back to Lee Anderson's Real World with me, Charlie Peters. It's time now for Real World, Real People. And this is a very special segment because we're joined here by John Parry, the Welsh granddad. Great to have you back, John. How are you?
14: Charlie, no, I'm fine, thank you. And how are you?
0: I'm great for seeing you. And I say this is a special segment because you've been with us before.
14: Correct, I have.
0: Started this incredible trek for charity. Tell us more about what you've achieved.
14: Well, I've walked from the most easterly point of England, which is Lowestoft, to the most westerly point of Wales, which is St David's Head. It's supposed to be 462 miles, but I got lost a few times. And it's very difficult to get through part of the places because all the hedges are overgrown, et cetera, et cetera. So I've done 526 miles.
0: So this trek all the way from Suffolk to Pembrokeshire, yes. This was in aid of a variety of charities. Before we get on to the charities you're supporting, tell us why you decided to do this.
14: Well, I had a very serious accident, which I'm lucky to survive. But because I had the accident, they discovered I had cancer. I got high-grade bladder cancer. Then they discovered I have kidney cancer, right kidney, and I've now got markers in my blood. So I went onto social media, or my granddaughter got onto social media. I said, granddad, you've got to get on social media. And told my story. And it seemed to resonate with a lot of people with cancer. And I just wanted to help people with cancer, help the people who are supporting people who've got cancer. So I thought, what can I do? I'm not a doctor. I can't cure cancer. But I can walk. So if I can walk far enough and raise enough money for cancer charities that help people who've got cancer, like Macmillan, like Cancer Research UK, and hospices, which are desperately needed. So if I could do that, it's my way of helping people.
0: Amazing. And you also help people, as you say, by speaking with them, creating quite a community on TikTok and other social media platforms, managed by your granddaughter as well. But you're the star of that show, John Parry, that's for sure.
14: I wouldn't say the star, but go on then, yes.
0: Go on then, take that, I think.
14: I'll take that.
0: I think it's so wonderful in Britain that often when people want to do charity expeditions, it's walking they choose. We're so lucky, aren't we, to have such a beautiful country.
14: We have an outstanding country.
0: And it's easy to stroll. We have roaming all over. What were some of the highlights from your walk from Suffolk to Pembrokeshire?
14: The biggest highlight is the people I met.
0: Yeah, brilliant.
14: And the outstanding people I met. They were superb. People who just stopped me and talked to me. People who walked with me for a day, half a day, 3, 4, 5 days at a time. They were the outstanding memories of my walk. However, walking across England, you do realise how beautiful England is. And that's coming from a Welshman. Wales is beautiful, yes, very hilly. But yes, England is outstandingly beautiful. And I did turn around before I crossed the border into Wales. I turned around and looked at England, and I did say, thank you, England, for looking after me. And England did look after me. It was outstanding.
0: That's beautiful, John. And this walk, the almost 500 miles of it, how many days did it take you to complete that?
14: Oh, it took me 7 weeks, 2 days. But I did have a day off a week. But we had to move headquarters every week. So it wasn't actually lying in bed for a day,
0: sure.
14: Anything like that. But it was a day off from walking to recover my old bones.
0: Now, John, I know you've said that you had so many people who were following your journey, who were coming to see you while you were on this walk.
14: Yes.
0: What was your sort of support staff setup for this months-long trek?
14: My family. If it hadn't been for my family, especially my son-in-law, it wouldn't have happened. It just wouldn't have happened because my son-in-law organised it all. He planned it all. He was the coordinator. But my family had to support me every week. Like my granddaughter supported me for my son-in-law organised it all. He planned it all. He was the coordinator. But my family had to support me every week. Like my granddaughter supported me for

0: Yes.
1: Generating something of a support community online as well.
0: Yes.
1: A lot of people must have gotten in touch with you and said, you know, because of what you're talking about, because of what you're doing, I've done this, I've gotten this check, I'm supporting this member of my family now. How does that make you feel when you hear from people who get in touch to share the impact you've had?
0: It makes me very emotional, to be honest.
1: Yeah.
0: I do get very emotional about it. Just trying to help people. And the feedback I get from that, it is quite emotional, to be honest.
1: Well, to be true dramatic, I mean, you're changing lives with what you're doing, John. Let's be frank. People are getting in touch with you because you have changed the course of their lives.
0: I'm trying to change lives.
1: It's happening.
0: Trying. Yeah, well, it is. I don't feel if this, I've done enough. I still haven't done enough. There's more to be done, much more to be done. And it's got to be carried on. It's got to be carried on.
1: Now, you've raised tens of thousands of pounds on this journey. And when you say there's more to be done,
0: yes,
1: what does that mean to you?
0: Do you really want to know?
1: Oh, please.
0: My thing is doing the walk. That is where I get the most support from. That is where we get the most donations from.
1: Sure.
0: And I need to do another walk. That is a thing. I've got to do another walk. However, I got to get the support for it. Can I say something now?
1: Please.
0: There's a certain political party that has had huge donations from two very, very generous people. I'd like to offer a challenge. If those two people will give £100,000 each to my four charities, I will do a longer walk.
1: So the challenge has been set to Christopher Harbin and Ben Dealow, the two big,
0: yes,
1: funders, I believe you're referring to Reform UK's donations.
0: Correct.
1: If they get in touch and,
0: yes,
1: meet that amount,
0: yeah,
1: we'll
0: £100,000 per charity, per person, that's £800,000. We'll set a target of £1 million and I will do a longer walk.
1: Do you have a longer walk in mind?
0: Yes.
1: Is it top to bottom?
0: No.
1: A bit too ambitious, perhaps?
0: No.
1: What are you thinking of then?
0: Well, we've got three things in mind.
1: Please.
0: The first one is to go from the most easterly point of mainland Britain to the most westerly point of mainland Britain, which is in the north of Scotland,
1: mm-hmm,
0: or go from the top of Ben Nevis to the top of Snowdon, taking in Scafell Pike and walk all the way, or do 250 miles in England, 250 miles in Wales, 250 miles in Scotland, and 250 miles in Northern Ireland. That is what we're looking at, we're thinking of, but we need the sponsorship and the support to do it.
1: Well, John, you've made that request here.
0: Yes.
1: Those are a sensational set of plans. I wish you the best of luck in all of those endeavours that you have just been setting out.
0: Thank you very much indeed.
1: Just finally, John,
0: yeah,
1: you're doing this all for a good cause, of course.
0: Yes.
1: But we're thinking also of your health. How, yeah, are you getting on?
0: I'm fine. Back in hospital next week for scans on my kidney cancer. Back in hospital the week after that for back on the treatment for my bladder cancer, but I'm fine. I'm okay. Yes, I'm fine.
1: You're fighting on.
0: I'm fighting on, and I will keep fighting on. It's not gonna beat me.
1: Mm.
0: It'll beat me in the end. Everybody's terminal, aren't they? Like Chris Hoy said. No, it's not gonna beat me. I'm gonna keep fighting, and we'll all keep fighting. All the people I support. That's the thing, we've got to keep fighting and not give up.
1: John Parry, absolute pleasure.
0: My
1: honour
0: pleasure
1: to speak with you. Thank
0: My
1: you so
0: pleasure.
1: Much.
0: My pleasure. Thank you very much indeed, Charlie.
1: Thank you.
0: Cheers. Thank you.
1: Thank you very much to the Welsh Grandad. Right, up next here on Lee Anderson's Real World, it's right versus left.
2: Evening, time for your weekend weather outlook from the Met Office here on GB News. Tomorrow, by and large, a good looking day. Dry and bright with some sunny spells.

0: winds lighter than today. Some showers are possible, particularly in the southwest. High pressure is drifting away. These weather fronts making for quite a wet evening across northern Britain and quite blustery and gusty as well. Some heavy bursts of rain clearing from southern Scotland but spreading across northern England, northern West Wales. So quite a wet night in this zone. A few showers will come into western Scotland, but eastern Scotland, Northern Ireland should turn a lot drier, and where we could really do with some rain across East Anglia in the southeast, it'll be dry and still quite mild here as well, with temperatures holding up in the teens further north. A cooler start to the weekend with temperatures down into single figures. But overall, a brighter day on Saturday, certainly for northern England and Wales. A cloudier day for the East Midlands and much of southern England. A little bit of rain here and there in the morning, but should be clearing away from southern parts of Wales quite rapidly. Sunshine here, sunny start for northern England. Bit of clouds, some brighter spells for northern Ireland. A fine, sunny, if slightly chilly start over eastern Scotland. But enough cloud further west and a bit of a breeze, just generating one or two showers. But overall, nothing like as wet as it has been through the day today. A much drier day too for Northern Ireland, brightening up here, I suspect. Sunny spells for most. The main exception will be that southeastern corner where it may well stay quite cloudy, but we're not going to see much rain. There is the likelihood of some heavy showers in the southwest, but they'll be very hit and miss through the afternoon. Still quite mild in the southeast as well, despite more cloud, 22, 23 elsewhere. High teens, still above average for the time of year. A misty, murky start to Sunday. Watch out for some fog patches, particularly over Lincolnshire, down towards Cambridgeshire and down across the London area in Kent. That could take a while to clear on Sunday morning. We're back to cloudy skies for Scotland and Northern Ireland on Sunday with some outbreaks of rain. A little bit of that getting into Northern England, but again, much of the south will be dry with some decent spells of sunshine.
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3: Welcome back to Lee Anderson's Real World with me, Charlie Peters. Now we're discussing, should Andy Burnham take Britain back into the European Union? He has suggested that he could go all the way in terms of a rejoin effort. Joining me now to discuss, we're rejoined by Stephen Pound and Anna Firth. Welcome back, you two.
4: Well, we both remained.
3: Yes, there we go. You've moved away from your little corner cubby, though, haven't you?
5: I think he's making a bad EU joke.
4: I've got that. Thanks, Anna. Yeah. No, thanks. I'm no longer isolated on the outer fringes. I've now come back into the mainstream.
3: So, Stephen, I take it you're delighted by these suggestions coming out of the Labour camp.
4: Well, I think at the present time, anybody, you'd be insane not to try to have a closer economic relationship with our biggest ever market. But for me, look, two things. First of all, the democratic decision of this country has been taken, mate. There's no going back on that. You know, I'm a Remainer, but I'm a Democrat. So I understand that and I accept that. However, what we're faced with in Europe now is something we didn't face in 2016, and that is an existential military threat. And I think that this is the time when European nations have to come together.
3: Ben, see, we already have NATO. We already have immense...
4: Sorry, do we have NATO?
3: I haven't finished my point. Sorry. We already have NATO. We already have immense interoperability between European nations. We see Britain in all parts of the continent, although we are a diminished military, we're certainly doing a lot more than many other European nations. You know, Anna, is it really the case that we need to rejoin the EU because of a threat from Russia? Some people might see that as a bit of a ploy to force us back into a decision we rejected.
5: Of course it's not. And this is the most ridiculous suggestion from the Prime Minister. And it really shows that you actually can't trust his word, which is quite serious. He told the people of Makerfield, let's not forget, the people of Makerfield voted by a big majority to exit the Euro- European Union, voted for Brexit, as did I. He told them he would respect the wishes of the electorate. He told them that Brexit, reopening it, would put us into a permanent rut. And now he's standing up and suggesting we do just that. He says he wants to unite the country. It's not going to unite the country if he proposes another referendum. That actually turned out to be one of the divisive times in politics that I've ever known. What he should be doing, if he is making the best of Brexit, he's actually a complete hypocrite and doesn't understand his own policies. Today, I bet you today, he will be lauding the fact that he's going to remove VAT on our electricity bills. Good move, in fact. How can he do that? Because we're outside of the EU.
3: Stephen, I keep hearing from politicians, particularly Labour politicians, we need to end division. Draw a line under division is something Andy Burnham's saying. Do you know, I happen to think that politics, a lot of it is about division, disagreement, finding differences between people and coming to some sort of agreement where you can. But is it not the case that there could be nothing more divisive than going back on the biggest democratic vote this country has ever seen?
4: Yeah, don't forget it was sort of 51 to 49. It was
3: 52 to 48. I can see why you might want to be tightening the margin, Stephen, but you won't get that past me, mate, all right?
4: No, look, here's the reality. I think most people accept that not everything has been perfect since we left the European Union. Most people accept that actually trading with the European Union has become incredibly difficult, even though the European Union, particularly in the case of Northern Ireland, has made immense efforts to actually facilitate cross-border traffic. So they've done a great deal. But look, the reality is that if we could have our cake and eat it, would that not be a wonderful thing? We could be a proud, independent country. We can have whatever colour passports we want, but if we actually had an economic trading relationship, let's not forget, do you think the European Union was?
5: Stephen, you're talking complete nonsense, because you know as well as I do, we would not be able to go back into the EU on the same terms. Mrs Thatcher's rebate is gone.
4: It would cost
5: £5 billion more every single year if we were to try and do and we would lose the pound. Yeah. And you as a pound man wouldn't want that.
4: Well, I have to say that was William Hague's, the greatest favour he ever did me was running an election on keep the pound. I said, I'll have some of that. But look, the reality is that you've got 27...
5: See, it'll be on my side. Totally against another referendum and totally against going back into the
4: EU. When we're in Europe, we didn't lose the pound. We still had sterling. So, you know, look, the reality is, if we tried applied to go back to the Union on the pre-2016 terms, 27 countries would have to agree, because any one single...
5: It wouldn't happen, would it?
4: Well, look,
5: it wouldn't
4: happen. Spain would say, what is our Gibraltar? You know, and you'd have the situation. It's so many other countries.
5: Why on earth, though, Stephen? Why on earth do you want to go back into a block
4: for British business.
5: Let me finish. Sorry. You're always talking over me.
4: Forgive me.
5: You're very smartly dressed, and I'm surprised by that.
3: He can be a gentleman. If we went
5: back into the European Union, we would be joining a declining block. Our growth, pathetic though it's been under this government, is still nonetheless higher than all the other European key countries. Yeah. And also, most of them now are looking at coming out of the European Union, not going back into it.
3: Do you think there's a problem here where we're looking for scapegoats as a country to explain our stuttering growth for two decades? Many of the problems this country is facing aren't necessarily solved by these sort of silver bullets that are being proposed. Do you think this is a bit of a distraction technique? And actually, there are some serious structural problems in this country that could be changed, require a bit of political focus. But instead, as we heard from Anna earlier, there wasn't really a section in Andy Burnham's speech about growth. Doesn't seem to be something he's particularly bothered in. He talks about good growth in every postcode. Is that even possible? Why is he talking so much about rejoining the EU when maybe he should be talking about some of the major crises that can be fixed without any involvement of Europe?
4: You glided over a really, really important point. It's always easier in life to find a scapegoat than it is to find a solution. And this country was the first country to be an industrial nation. We industrialized before anybody else. And unfortunately, we now suffer because we are now a post-industrial country. But we could be the first new industry. We could the knowledge economy, the intelligence.
3: Super intelligence around the corner.
4: Maybe that's another discussion.
3: but it's absolutely vital. I think of all the technological advances that we could do without having to rely on waiting for the Europeans to do it. I think about the vaccine in 2020.
5: Yeah. Exactly.
3: When the Europeans were thinking, oh, can we do this? Can we do that? Yeah. We just cracked on and got on with it. At one point, Boris Johnson was thinking about sending the special boat service to the Netherlands to get an extra bit because they were so dilly-dallying and delaying.
5: You're absolutely right, Charlie, and it's not only the vaccine, it's also you Ukraine. Mm. By being out of the EU, we were able to lead defence of Ukraine, and I actually think that was the right thing to do. But the problem that Stephen isn't addressing here is that the EU is not going to grow our economy. That is a declining block. We have to grow our own economy, and that requires us to lift the burden on businesses.
3: And to be nimble.
5: To lift the burden on businesses. And this government is caning businesses. Growth is anemic because all of this government does is pile more and more taxes on our businesses. Yeah. If you want to grow the economy, you have to remove those
3: Let's move on to another section on the EU debate, Stephen, because he keeps arguing, I think, and we've seen it from many other Labour figures as well, Mr. Burnham, talking about how actually immigration has changed because of Brexit, on illegal immigration in particular. I hear a lot of Labour figures saying, you know, if we hadn't left the EU, we wouldn't have the small boats crisis. Is that a view you hold as well?
4: No, I don't think so. I think that's a fairly facile argument. I mean, don't forget the first 220 people who arrived on the boat, which was, I think, Rishi Sunak, I think it was Sajid Javid, was called back from his holiday.
3: 2018.
4: He was called back from his holiday because 220 people had arrived on the boat. So, you know, and that immediately after the vote, but it does happen. We've got an immigration problem all across Europe. You know, Poland is in the EU, Slovenia is in the EU, and they've got the similar issues. So I think that's not a really particularly good argument. However, what is an important point is that the fact that illegal immigration is down by over 40%, we know that. And it's been done not by shouting slogans and coming up with ridiculous one-line slogans. It's been
5: working. Because of the weather.
3: It's a mixture of factors, clearly, Anna, but the weather does play a role.
5: Well, it's clearly not as a result of this government's policies, because they've just abandoned the
3: There has been some change in the removal, and it's clear that the French police are doing more, which is where we're seeing launches further down
4: from
3: the coast.
4: Hang on, I'm hosting this.
3: At some point, I have to speak as well. However, there is a point to be made that the current plans, even though they are making more of an effort, that's 40% down is not 100% down. Yeah. There could be policies taken to stop it entirely.
5: But at what cost, Charlie? We are paying the French millions and millions of pounds.
3: I agree. It's not working to the extent it should, but it is doing more to prevent some of the easier launches that are happening
5: before. The weather is doing more. And the more alarming thing that we're seeing is these mega dinghies that are coming
3: precisely,
5: across.
3: Precisely. This is a reaction to policy. Yeah.
4: You know why? Because we've actually gone upstream and actually started attacking the source of these rigid inflatable boats that were coming from China.
3: Sure.
4: They're no longer being made.
5: Things are changing. This is a hard line business run by evil traffickers. Yeah. And the only way we're ever going to stop this is if we have a big ticket deterrent. Yeah. And that was what we were working on. That was what the Conservative government. Yes. Yeah. We all remember what James Cleverly described that as. Which the European countries are now adopting.
3: And we have
5: the UN has adopted.
3: That's a very good point, I think, Stephen. Just very quickly. If we were to rejoin the EU, do you think we would actually be able to get that big ticket deterrent policy over the line to deal with the small boats?
4: By working with our European neighbours, we can address a problem which affects every single person, every single nation in Europe. We've got the same problem. We need to have a joint solution.
5: But what is that solution?
3: All right,
5: we have to leave it there.
3: We're out of time. Stephen and Anna, thank you both very much indeed. Right, up next here on Lee Anderson's Real World, it's Last Orders with influencer and DJ Jodie Weston.
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9: Hello there. Southern areas of France are expecting to see some heavy rain over the coming days, also turning quite wet and windy in Crete on Saturday. Now, some areas of Spain and Portugal are expecting to see some heavy showers. Some of these could turn thundery, some quite persistent heavy rain across southern and eastern areas of France. The central Mediterranean should be largely dry and bright, though some strong northerly winds for parts of Crete, as well as some heavy rain and possible thunderstorms. A mix of showers and some sunny spells next week with temperatures in the mid-20s.
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3: Well, that sounds like last orders to me. And behind the bar, I'm joined by the lovely Jodie Weston. Jodie, thank you so much for joining us.
19: Thank you so much for having me. I'm excited to be at the bar and see what it's all about.
3: Well, Jodie, you're an influencer and DJ. Spent much time behind a bar before?
19: So I haven't really spent much time behind a bar. I was a promo girl in my early 20s, so I did pour a few drinks as part of that, but I've never been behind a bar, no.
3: Oh, I'm excited to be here for your debut. I suppose in your trade, you're hoping that other people will flock to the bar where you're performing, right?
19: Exactly. And maybe offer me a drink as well. That's always nice, isn't it, as a DJ?
3: I think we'll get that during this segment, no doubt about it. But Jodie, tell me a bit more about your career, where you've performed, what sort of experiences you've had.
19: So I performed all over the world. I originally started off doing a few TV shows, reality shows. So that's how I kind of came about into the creative industries. I started DJing around 2017, and I also started creating content around the same time. So the two careers that I have, they both kind of started around the same era and they grew together. And I feel like they really compensate each other quite nicely because they're both creative. So I've performed in Mexico, Ibiza. I just got back from Albania where I was DJing at a festival. I've performed in the Caribbean, Ibiza, of course, Cyprus, you name it. Yeah.
3: It must be very tricky running that extremely busy schedule, and it's a demanding gig. You know, you're working unusual hours, to say the least. There's day festivals, 24-hour festivals, you're doing all of that while also being a mum. Tell us more about how you balance them.
19: Yeah, so it gets really hard sometimes. I can finish at 4 o'clock in the morning, get home at 5 a.m., and then I've got my son, so I've got to be up about 8 or 9 a.m. So, yeah, I have a lot of energy drinks, to be honest. It is quite difficult to balance it, but I also find it's a good job to have with a child because it's easier to find childcare during the nighttime hours, because obviously, you know, in the daytime most people are working, so then my mum will usually take over in the nighttime and I go off to work.
3: Now, I know you've been doing this since 2017.
19: Yeah.
3: What sort of changes have you seen in the British nightlife experience during your career?
19: So obviously 2017 was still the height of it. Everyone was clubbing, you know, Mayfair. If we're going to talk about London, we're still buzzing, you know, all the clubs, all the bars. Then we had COVID and I actually started to get really busy as a DJ just before COVID. So it was really frustrating for me because the first few years as a DJ is obviously you're trying to get the gigs, get some momentum. So I'd started to get the momentum and then we had COVID, which completely killed the vibes. So that kind of set me back. And then I feel like since then in England, I've noticed not so much in Europe or around the world, in England, we have never managed to get back to how it was before COVID. It seems almost like people's habits have changed. Obviously, the economy is quite difficult right now. And I feel like we've never been able to get back to where we were pre-COVID.
3: I think a lot of people expected that once those restrictions were lifted, sort of hedonistic gates would burst open and people would return to clubbing and partying like they did before.
19: Yeah.
3: But there was a major culture shift. And we're seeing it more through Gen Z, aren't we, as well?
19: Exactly. I'm a millennial, so I lived for the weekend. As soon as I was 17, 18, as soon as the weekend came, I had to be out. If I missed a Friday or Saturday night out, I feel like I cheated myself. That was the culture back then, wasn't it? And Gen Z seems to have completely changed their habits. They say that millennials are the generation that consumes the most alcohol, but Gen Z is the generation that consumes the least. So that's a crazy shift. Mm. You know, from one year to the next, you're completely changing habits. So yeah, I'm not too sure what the future is in terms of DJing in clubs. You know, now we see a lot more pop-up things, you know, in coffee shops or spas even. You can do DJ sets in spas where you're like got a sauna and a steam room and jacuzzi and there's a DJ. So maybe DJs are still going to be here in 20 years time, but it's just going to be a completely different experience.
3: Oh, we've even seen DJs in churches, religious movements as well and all the rest of it. So, I mean, Jodie, do you think that the British nightlife industry is going to have to change quite a lot because of these changing patterns? Or do you have a sense that actually we're going to go back to that millennial experience of having more parties and more of a nightlife buzz?
19: I mean, I do hope in maybe 5 to 10 years it's going to go back, because everything comes around again, doesn't it? You know, we have seen in the past where, you know, certain trends have stopped and they've come right back around again, even in fashion. So it would make sense that, you know, nightclubs in maybe 5 to 10 years are going to be popping off again. But I think for now it's completely changed and we've just got to roll with it and take the opportunities where they come. And that's also why I DJ a lot abroad, because I like to have different experiences as well. But I find that events abroad are a little bit more immersive, so maybe we could take that into English culture and make the events a bit more immersive and a bit more fun and different.
3: Tell me a bit more about that. What do you mean by immersive experiences?
19: So for example, I just got back from Albania where I was DJing at a festival, and it sounds really kind of trivial, but there was lots of coloured powder being thrown about. It was a bit like the Indian festival. I can't remember the name. Holi?
3: Yes.
19: Yeah, it was a bit like that and people loved it, and you don't really see that too much in England. So I feel things like that where it's kind of fun, immersive, it's colourful, it's bright, it's different, it looks good for the content, because that's what a lot of people like to do nowadays. They like to go places where they can film themselves and it looks eye-catching and fun. So yeah, maybe we could bring a bit more of that into the UK life.
3: Well, Jodie, one of the main trends we're seeing in the British music industry and overseas as well is a lot of acts introducing political statements as a part of their work. Lots of acts making statements about foreign conflicts or overseas issues rather than perhaps focusing more on the music. Is that something that frustrates you?
19: I don't really like to take part in that. I don't want to get involved with like the Ed Sheeran thing, but I kind of agree that when you're a performer, you're there to perform and entertain people. It's an escapism.
3: Totally.
19: You know, unless something really, you can really relate to something you've experienced in your life, for example, I don't feel like you necessarily have to speak on it. You know, I don't think it's really down to a DJ or down to a singer to have to make these comments unless it's something they're personally involved in somehow.
3: You're speaking about immersive experiences. Let's have one now. It's your first time behind a bar.
19: Yeah.
3: There's a lovely glass of Stella there. Glass. And let's pour a pint of Stella in the right glass. I'll give you one of these. Here you go.
19: Okay.
3: Let's see your best go. Now, what were the tips we discussed before?
19: So we've got to tilt it, fill it up quick. You've got to pull it all the way down. You can't do halfway because then it's not going to work.
3: You're foaming. Let's crack on, Jodie. Good luck.
19: Okay.
3: All the way. There we go.
19: Bit of a
3: tilt. That's okay.
19: Bit of a tilt.
3: There we go. Ooh. I have to say, there is quite a bit of foam there. Keep going. Keep the foam. Let's put it up on the bit. There we go. On the bar. Charming.
19: Jodie's putting it here.
3: There we go. 99p Ooh. With that. A bit of a flake. That'll do.
19: They might ask for a refund. Go?
3: No, they might. But it's all about the immersive experience. Let me have a go as well. Go on, let's see if I can match that delicious looking pint of foam. And no, Jodie, I used to do this for a living. Luckily, I've got into news instead. And you can see why I no longer do it anymore, because that is an equally, not equally, but slightly less dreadful pint of Stella. But it does look delicious. You know what they say? Relax, drink Stella, you know, it'll make you feel better.
19: It's nice and cold, anyway.
3: It is chilly. But, you know, when people turn up for their pints in a few moments, I'm sure they'll enjoy what we've served them here.
19: Yeah, exactly.
3: Jodie Weston, thank you so
19: thank
3: much
19: you
3: for
19: so
3: your time.
19: Much.
3: Real pleasure. Thank you. Thank you so much to all of my guests on Lee Anderson's Real World tonight. Coming up next, it's State of the Nation with Matt Goodwin.
17: Well, coming up on Friday night with me, Matt Goodwin, we're going to be going live to France to get reaction from a senior ally of Marine Le Pen, the presidential hopeful, to give us their reaction to those shocking scenes of chaos and carnage that are spreading across France. We're also going to be asking the question, who is the real Andy Burnham? We're going to be interrogating everything he just said at the Labour Party conference. And also, village pubs, black Labradors, warm ales. Is that Britain to you, or is that a far-right narrative? We'll be talking to a pub landlord about what he really thinks.
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0: Evening, time for your weekend weather outlook from the Met Office here on GB News. Tomorrow, by and large, a good looking day. Dry and bright with some sunny spells. The wind's lighter than today. Some showers are possible, particularly in the southwest. High pressure is drifting away. These weather fronts making for quite a wet evening across northern Britain and quite blustery and gusty as well. Some heavy bursts of rain clearing from southern Scotland but spreading across northern England, northern west Wales. So quite a wet night in this zone. A few showers will come into western Scotland, but eastern Scotland, Northern Ireland should turn a lot drier, and where we could really do with some rain across East Anglia and the southeast, it'll be dry and still quite mild here as well, with temperatures holding up in the teens further north. A cooler start to the weekend with temperature down into single figures. But overall, a brighter day on Saturday, certainly for Northern England and Wales. A cloudier day for the East Midlands and much of Southern England. A little bit of rain here and there in the morning, but should be clearing away from southern parts of Wales quite rapidly. Sunshine here, sunny start for Northern England. A bit of clouds, some brighter spells for Northern Ireland, a fine sunny, if slightly chilly start over eastern Scotland, but enough cloud further west and a bit of a breeze, just generating one or two showers, but overall nothing like as wet as it has been through the day today. A much drier day too for Northern Ireland, brightening up here I suspect, sunny spells for most. The main exception will be that southeastern corner where it may well stay quite cloudy, but we're not going to see much rain. There is the likelihood of some heavy showers in the southwest, but they'll be very hit and miss through the afternoon. Still quite mild in the southeast as well, despite more cloud, 22, 23 elsewhere, high teens, still above average for the time of year. A misty, murky start to Sunday. Watch out for some fog patches, particularly over Lincolnshire, down towards Cambridgeshire and down across the London area in Kent. That could take a while to clear on Sunday morning. We're back to cloudy skies for Scotland and Northern Ireland on Sunday with some outbreaks of rain. A little bit of that getting into Northern England, but again, much of the south will be dry with some decent spells of sunshine.
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2: 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Entrance must be 18 or over. Lines close at 4 p.m. on the 23rd of October. 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
17: Welcome to Friday Night with me, Matt Goodwin, only on GB News, the People's Channel, where I speak up for you, the forgotten majority. Coming up on tonight's show, Andy Burnham says that he wants to give control to you, the British people, by staying in the European Convention on Human Rights, by handing immigration policy to the United Nations and rejoining the European Union. None of it makes any sense at all to me. I'll be trying to understand what is next for Brexiteers in Burnham's Britain with Conservative MP Sir Bernard Jenkin. Also coming up tonight, shocking analysis has shown that three quarters of the £12 billion rise in Britain's benefits bill since the election has been in Labour Party constituencies. That's right. I wonder why ministers are refusing to tackle this worsening crisis. And also coming up tonight, police officers beaten unconscious, teachers attacked, and shocking video showing a rioter blasting a woman in the face with a flamethrower. Anarchy in French school protests. I'll be joined tonight by a senior ally of presidential hopeful and favourite Marine Le Pen from the National Rally. You will not want to miss this interview. And also coming up tonight, country pubs, warm ale, black Labradors. Sounds like a great weekend to me. Or is it a far-right narrative? That's what a Labour Party minister claimed earlier this week. I'm going to be joined by a writer who runs three village pubs in Oxfordshire, and I'm sure he's going to have something to say about those comments. Now, I'll also be joined tonight by my panel, commissioning editor at The Spectator, Lara Brown, and GB News contributor, Kai Wilshaw. As ever, let me know your views tonight at gbnews.com/yoursay. And of course, friends of GB News can vote in today's You Decide poll for free by scanning the QR code right now. And we're asking this question tonight. And remember, answers at the end of the show. Should Britain move closer to the European Union? That's your question tonight. Should Britain move closer to the European Union? Let me know what you think. And of course, we'll bring you those results at the very end of the show. It is a big hour of debate coming your way. Let's get started. Now, this was the week in which we discovered that Andy Burnham really wants what he really wants to do to Britain. And quite frankly, none of it makes any sense to me at all. Watch this.
5: The British right talk about taking back control. Never let them forget. They are the ones that gave it away in the first place.
17: Well, the Prime Minister talks a lot about giving the British people control. He talks a lot about giving them power over their own lives. But here are a few questions I would like to ask Andy Burnham tonight. How can you give the British people control while simultaneously seeming not to rule out eventually rejoining the European Union, an organization that will simply not allow us to control our own economy, will not allow us to have an independent trade policy, will not allow us to control our own borders and indeed our own security? Andy Burnham said, Brexit has done more harm than good. He said Britain's control over immigration had, and I quote, weakened when we lost collaboration with our European partners. But let's not forget that before Brexit, under the European Union's Dublin regulation between 2016 and 2020, Britain received more asylum seekers from EU countries than we transferred back to the European Union. What will it take for Andy Burnham to realize that rejoining the bloc would mean no more opt-outs for Britain? It would mean signing up to an organization that, in my view, is simply not democratic, that wields considerable influence over the destiny of individual member states, routinely imposing policies on them that they did not want to see to begin with. How can you give the British people control, Andy Burnham, while remaining in the European Convention on Human Rights, the ECHR, the very convention that leaves Britain unable to control our borders, our laws, and indeed the chaos in the Channel? We cannot stop the small boats. We cannot detain and deport illegal migrants or foreign criminals. What about the more than 10,000 foreign criminals currently in UK jails? As long as we're in the ECHR, we cannot fundamentally control the direction of our own nation and protect our people. And Andy Burnham, if you're watching, how can you give the British people control while Shabana Mahmood, Labour's Home Secretary, is now handing over a big chunk of our immigration policy, not to the British people, but to the United Nations, who, as we also learned this week, will now have a say in who is allowed to come into Britain from the likes of Afghanistan, Palestine, and other third world nations? None of this is about giving the British people control. To me, it seems that all of it is about sending power and control up to international organizations that are not accountable to the British people and which are in no way connected to them. And lastly, how can you give British pensioners control over their own lives by removing the triple lock, hitting them directly, the very people who have worked hard, who have contributed to Britain, who have played by the rules, while at the very same time we are now spending £12 billion every year on welfare benefits for people who are not even British at all? What about the more than £138 billion that we have spent on foreign aid in the last 10 years alone? Or the tens of millions of pounds that we are currently wasting in the public sector? A man who really wanted to give the British people control, who really wanted to give them power, would be doing the very opposite of what Andy Burnham proposed in his conference speech. He'd be leaving pointless international organizations. He'd be putting honest, hard-working British pensioners, British workers, British families first. I will say this, his message to the British people will not be anywhere near as popular as the media class in Westminster likes to think. But it remains to be seen whether the right will overcome their divisions and consolidate to try and defeat Andy Burnham's vision. If they do not, this dreary extreme project will indeed become our new reality. The fundamental and most important job of the nation state, and I've said it many times on this show before, is to look after its own people. Next time Andy Burnham is droning on about control, he needs to remember that. Well, joining me now to discuss the vision being put forward by Prime Minister Burnham is Conservative MP for Harwich and North Essex, Sir Bernard Jenkin. So, Jenkin, what did you make of Andy Burnham's big vision for the country?
6: It was quite extraordinary. It didn't seem to address the present crises that we're in. Russia wasn't mentioned. The war in Ukraine was hardly mentioned. The crisis of debt and borrowing and overspending and overtaxation was not addressed at all. And the whole presentation seems to be that there is a panacea for all our ills, which is rejoining the European Union. I promise you, these Labour MPs really do believe that the economy would be 4 or 8% bigger, and the Liberal Democrats too, if we were in the European Union. That's despite the fact that since we left in 2021, we've grown at about the same rate as France and Germany, and now we're actually growing faster. We're the fastest growing economy in the G7. And you might say, well, despite Brexit, the fact is that our economy is growing so fast because we haven't overregulated financial services. We haven't overregulated the tech sector. The tech sector's booming. The City of London now employs 686,000 people. Before the pandemic, it was well under 600,000. We've had a big increase in the City of London. The exodus from the city provoked by Project Fear, that's gone into reverse. There's tons going for this country. We've got all these trade deals around the world. Our services exports are absolutely booming, and of course services is by far the largest part of our economy. The real black spot at the moment is energy prices and taxation. Yeah. That is stifling innovation and stifling growth, and we would grow much faster if we could cut taxes and if we could get rid of some of the retained EU law.
17: Can I just ask you on that briefly, do you see this tension between Andy Burnham promising people control, promising them power, promising to give them more influence over their daily lives, while also signing us up to the European Union, staying in the European Convention on Human Rights, now, as we learned with Shabana Mahmood this week, bringing the United Nations in to our supposedly sovereign immigration policy? Do you see that tension?
6: Well, Matthew, you're completely right. It doesn't make any sense at all. I suspect the polling tells them that people want more control over their daily lives, but the policies that they're advocating are exactly the reverse. And couple that with the proposal that we should have proportional representation means that people will have less choice in the elections, because people may give their opinions in the ballot box, but the decisions about what government you have is made behind closed doors after the polls have closed. The good thing about the first-past-the-post system, which is a proportional system, though it is less proportional than other systems, is that people in constituency have to make up their minds who they're going to vote for and what sort of government they want, given the choices and the likelihood of who's going to get elected, who's the challenger, who's not in the race in each constituency. That's a much more democratic system than these PR systems that we see across the continent and in some parts of the UK.
17: Is there anything about the Burnham Project that you've discovered over the last week that is surprising? Anything that you think perhaps we hadn't quite factored into the equation? Or with people, perhaps memories of the 1970s, memories of 1976 in particular, being on the cusp of a debt crisis, looking at a Labour government without serious solutions to the underlying structural problems in this country, does this perhaps feel like deja vu?
6: It is quite extraordinary. Socialism across the world has failed wherever it's been tried, and they want to try it again. He said, remember, before he became leader, he wanted to govern as authentic Labour. I mean, he's almost directly repudiated Tony Blair. Tony Blair's success was because he embraced Thatcherism. he didn't, certainly in economic terms, when the Environment Secretary said that she wanted to take the water industry back to the 1970s, does she know how much investment there was in the water industry in the 1970s? Mm. It was minute. One of the reasons we privatized the water industry was to get massive investment, and there has been massive investment. It hasn't been properly regulated for the last 10 years or so. It could have been much improved. But the idea that you renationalize water to get more money in, the taxpayer will have to pay for the investment. That's why we started the investment when it was in public hands before. What we want is a better regulated private sector with perhaps
17: I'm terribly sorry to cut you off, Sir Bernard Jenkin. Time is against us, but as always, of course, we know you're a friend of the channel and we appreciate your insights this evening. I do need to bring in our panel just to share their thoughts. Commissioning Editor of The Spectator, Lara Brown, and GB News contributor, Guy Wilshaw. Guy Wilshaw, if I can start with you, is there anything you learned about Andy Burnham this week that was particularly surprising? Bernard Jenkin, they're saying basically it's a rehashed program, rehashed ideology from the 70s that didn't work then, and it's not going to work now.
7: I learned that he's quite a courageous politician, actually. He took on a lot of things in his speech which are politically unpalatable. Things that if you were playing safe, you wouldn't ever dare dream to say. Keir Starmer would never have done that. You know, things like reopening the conversation on the EU, whether you like it or not, and by the way, I reject your framing that he's signing us up, he's simply putting the options on the table, but whether you like it or not, many people agree, including leavers, that Brexit has been a failure for one reason or the other, so why not have a discussion about how to make the best of it, or see what other options are available.
17: Some people agree with that, not all of them. Lara Brown, anything that you discovered about Andy Burnham that we didn't know previously?
8: I think the lesson from Labour Conference is that Andy Burnham right now is focusing on his base, his young base, who don't care about the triple lock, but who do want to rejoin the EU, do want to see more spending on social security, hence the National Care Service. He's talking to the hall at the conference, and he wants to re-elect activists who got bored of Labour under Starmer. That's my read on what he's doing.
17: Mm. Just briefly, Kai, do you see this tension between promising the British people control while also handing control off to international organisations, the European Union, the European Convention on Human Rights, the United Nations? Now, Shabana Mahmood saying it should be the United Nations deciding which migrants from Afghanistan, which migrants from Palestine, which migrants from the third world come into this country. Shouldn't it be the British people who decide that?
7: Yeah, you've said that three times, handing over control to the United Nations over our migration policies. It's really bad faith framing, man.
17: Well,
7: they know that.
17: They're pre-screening.
7: This is going to be in partnership with the United Nations refugee agency.
17: Okay, so who is deciding?
7: And you also said we're signing up to the EU. That's not at all what's happening.
17: Who is
7: and your viewers know that, by the way, as well.
17: Who is deciding which migrants will be selected to come into this country?
7: The UK government and the UN in partnership.
17: Right.
7: So how is that signing over control?
17: I've read the government. I've read the government document this week. The United Nations Refugee Agency will determine a list of refugees that we will then, or community and faith groups, will select from that list as to who comes into this country. That's not putting the British people in charge. That's putting the United Nations
7: in charge.
17: But
7: ultimately, the Home Office will decide. Right? But of course, it makes sense that the agencies that are active in Palestine and in Afghanistan, which are the areas which this route is for, who else operates there? Tell me that.
17: Well, I tell you what, while we're asking questions, Lara Brown, who exactly out there in the country voted to have more people from Afghanistan and Palestine coming in?
8: Well, yeah, and I think it's worth noting that a Labour minister, Shabana Mahmood, shut down these routes just 2 years ago, or routes from these countries, out of really severe concerns for screening. And now I think we are bypassing the Home Office. We are moving from the UN to community groups. It's very possible there'll be an error in screening.
17: We need to stop there. We've got some live news breaking. Patrick Christus is going to share some breaking news with us tonight. Patrick, what's going on?
9: Yes, I have some breaking news to bring you. In the last few moments, the man accused of murdering Anne Widdecombe has also been charged with preparing acts of terror, including a plot against Reform UK leader Nigel Farage. Joshua Kerry, 28, is charged with one count of preparation of terrorist acts relating to alleged activity between the 31st of May 2024 and the 8th of July 2026. That is according to Counter-Terrorism Police. This is the same man who was charged with the murder of former MP Anne Widdecombe, who was 78 years old, or who died on July the 8th at her home in Heyton on Dartmoor in Devon. Senior National Coordinator for Counter-Terrorism Policing, Deputy Assistant Commissioner Vicky Evans, said, "We have been running a hugely intensive and complex investigation for some time. The charge announced today is a result of the tireless work of investigators across the counter-terrorism policing network. The investigation has been led by a dedicated team of detectives, analysts and forensic experts working on multiple lines of inquiry, which has resulted in this very serious charge." And in the last few moments, Home Secretary Siobhan Mahmood has just posted this on X. She said, "I know the new charges made today will be extremely concerning. My profound sympathies are with Nigel Farage and his family. Let no one make any mistake, an attack on anyone in politics is an attack on us all. This case raises serious questions about the security of those in public life. We must use this as an opportunity to reset. Once Parliament returns, I will update on our work to strengthen protections for those who choose to serve." So, just to recap that breaking news, the man accused of murdering Anne Widdecombe has now also been charged with a terror plot against Reform UK leader Nigel Farage. So Joshua Kerry, 28, is charged with one count of preparation of terrorist acts relating to alleged activity between the 31st of May 2024 and the 8th of July 2026. That is the latest from counter-terrorism police. That's all from me. Let's get back now to you, Matt.
17: Well, thank you, Patrick. Coming up next, shocking analysis has shown that three quarters of the £12 billion rise in Britain's benefits bill since the general election has been in Labour constituencies. I wonder why ministers are refusing to tackle this worsening crisis. We'll be debating exactly what is going on. And of course, we've got that big interview with a senior ally of Marine Le Pen about what on earth is going on in France. That's coming up in this show tonight. This is Friday Night with Matt Goodwin, only on GB News. I'll see you in 2 moments.
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26: I've been in Westminster for a long time,
0: But I know that though power may be here, its effect on people's lives is across the whole of the country. We may be where rules are made, but it's where they're implemented that matters. Join me, Jacob Rees-Mogg, for forthright and frank discussion on where Britain has come from, where it's going, and where it will end up. That's State of the Nation, Monday to Thursday, 8 to 9 o'clock. Vox Populi, Vox Dei.
17: Welcome back to Friday Night with me, Matt Goodwin, only on GB News for People's Channel, where you've been getting in touch with us. Paula says, I bet the European Union are licking their lips with the amount of money that could come their way if we rejoin the European Union. Lorraine says, he doesn't have the right to overturn a democratic referendum. That's in reference to Andy Burnham. He is not even a democratically elected prime minister. Well, there we go. Keep your views coming in. And don't forget, we've got the results of the People's Poll coming up at the end of the show. Now, shocking analysis has revealed that three quarters of the £12 billion rise in Britain's ballooning benefits bill since the general election in 2024 has been in Labour constituencies. That's right. That is £8.8 billion in payments since the summer of 2024. Now, this comes as extraordinary research in the Times newspaper previously showed that more than half of all Labour MPs have a greater number of disability benefit claimants in their constituency than the size of their electoral majority, which obviously highlights the political peril facing Labour ministers and Labour MPs who are thinking about welfare reform. Well, to discuss this, I'm going to bring in my panel, commissioning editor at The Spectator, Lara Brown, and GB News contributor, Kai Wilshaw. Lara Brown, if I can start with you, what on earth explains Labour's refusal to cut welfare? I was struck at the extent to which Andy Burnham didn't even go near it in the Labour Party conference. Talked about dismantling the triple lock, talked about hitting to which Andy Burnham didn't even go near it in the Labour Party conference. Talked about dismantling the triple lock, talked about hitting British pensions.

0: rebellion over cutting welfare. Mm. And to clarify how moderate the reforms he wanted to put through were, he wasn't even trying to reduce the bill. He was trying to reduce the amount the bill went up. Mm. And he still lost the support of tens of MPs and never really gained that support back. So Andy Burnham is very scared of that. Meanwhile, Labour MPs are looking at their majorities and they're looking at the very, very high amounts of welfare recipients that they have in their majorities and thinking, no, I won't touch this.
1: But just before I come to Kai Wilshire, is it self-interest, Labour MPs saying, look, I've got a lot of disability welfare claimants in my seat, I can't possibly go near this? Or is it something else? Is it the psychology of the Labour MP? Is it the psychology of the Labour politician saying, I now view welfare as being a sacred cow, I cannot change this, I cannot reform this, I'm so overcome with showing empathy to others that this is something I'm not going to entertain?
0: I think the first thing to say is this isn't a uniquely Labour problem. So this new analysis finds that around 70% of the increase in welfare went to Labour constituencies. But bear in mind that 60% of constituencies are Labour constituencies. If you look at Reform, for example, a party that has been very vocal on welfare, they're going to have a similar problem. Every single Reform MP has more PIP claimants in their constituency than the size of their majority. Mm. And every Reform MP, apart from Robert Jenrick, has more PIP claimants than the national average. This is going to be a problem that haunts the left and right. But I think uniquely to Labour, there's a left-wing belief that welfare is not something you touch. These are vulnerable people you can't hurt. And these MPs haven't quite come around to the fact they might be misspending wealth from people who could be working and would be happier if they were working.
1: Kai Wilshire, the other thing we've seen this week, the market's rapidly losing confidence. To some extent, this is a global win, but actually the borrowing costs are much higher here than they are elsewhere around the world. We are uniquely susceptible, vulnerable to global shocks. It looks as though a lot of people in the markets are saying, guys, if you're not going to reform welfare seriously, and you're now going to commit to even more spending, you know, a national social care service, for example, that cannot simply be funded by dismantling the triple lock and hitting British pensioners, they're saying the numbers don't add up.
2: Well, the market, of course, reacted positively in part to the speech because of what he said about another sacred cow. You mentioned sacred cows that politicians won't touch for fear of annoying their constituents. Well, that's the triple lock, right? And so, in part, I think many of our politicians are fearful of the reaction they'll get about attacking some policy areas that have become quite difficult to touch.
1: Well, there will be a reaction to this, Kai. I mean, a lot of pensioners in this country are going to be saying, hang on a minute, if you're willing to spend £13 billion a year on foreign aid, £12 billion a year on welfare benefits for foreign nationals, shouldn't we be cutting that before we even think about cutting support for British pensioners?
2: Yeah, and I think that's a totally fair argument, right? I think Andy Burnham has the political will and also a bit more of the, or well, certainly lots more of the traction with Labour MPs to get something through, some sort of deal. It's unclear for me at the minute. His wording about the benefits bill is always around tackling the root causes rather than making so-called crude cuts like he says the Tories would want to do. Mm. But I think inevitably, to calm the markets, there has to be cuts coming from somewhere. But I imagine that he needs longer than 10 weeks to work out exactly how to do that in the Labour way, as he claims he wants to do.
1: Well, we will, as always, keep watching the debate. But coming up next, we've got police officers being beaten unconscious, teachers being attacked, and shocking video showing a rioter blasting a woman in the face with a flamethrower. I'm not talking about the third world here. I'm talking about France. Anarchy in French school protests. And I'm going to be joined in a moment by a top French politician, a senior ally of Marine Le Pen, the favourite currently, according to the opinion polls in France, to win the next presidential election. You will not want to miss this discussion, this interview. This is Friday Night with Matt Goodwin, only on GB News, the People's Channel. I will see you in 2 moments. Don't go anywhere.
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6: Hello there. Southern areas of France are expecting to see some heavy rain over the coming days, also turning quite wet and windy in Crete on Saturday. Now, some areas of Spain and Portugal are expecting to see some heavy showers. Some of these could turn thundery. Some quite persistent heavy rain across southern and eastern areas of France. The central Mediterranean should be largely dry and bright, though some strong northerly winds for parts of Crete, as well as some heavy rain and possible thunderstorms. A mix of showers and some sunny spells next week, with temperatures in the mid-20s.
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0: Evening, time for your weekend weather outlook from the Met Office here on GB News. Tomorrow, by and large, a good looking day. Dry and bright with some sunny spells. The wind's lighter than today. Some showers are possible, particularly in the southwest. High pressure is drifting away. These weather fronts making for quite a wet evening across northern Britain and quite blustery and gusty as well. Some heavy bursts of rain clearing from southern Scotland, but spreading across northern England, northern West Wales. So quite a wet night in this zone. A few showers will come into western Scotland, but eastern Scotland, Northern Ireland should turn a lot drier, and where we could really do with some rain across East Anglia in the southeast, it'll be dry and still quite mild here as well, with temperatures holding up in the teens further north. A cooler start to the weekend with temperatures down into single figures. But overall, a brighter day on Saturday, certainly for Northern England and Wales. A cloudier day for the East Midlands and much of Southern England. A little bit of rain here and there in the morning, but should be clearing away from southern parts of Wales quite rapidly. Sunshine here, sunny start for Northern England. A bit of clouds and brighter spells for Northern Ireland. A fine, sunny, if slightly chilly start over eastern Scotland. But enough cloud further west and a bit of a breeze, just generating one or two showers. But overall, nothing like as wet as it has been through the day today. A much drier day too for Northern Ireland. Brightening up here, I suspect. Sunny spells for most. The main exception will be that southeastern corner where it may well stay quite cloudy, but we're not going to see much rain. There is the likelihood of some heavy showers in the southwest, but they'll be very hit and miss through the afternoon. Still quite mild in the southeast as well, despite more cloud, 22, 23 elsewhere, high teens, still above average for the time of year. A misty, murky start to Sunday. Watch out for some fog patches, particularly over Lincolnshire, down towards Cambridgeshire and down across the London area in Kent. That could take a while to clear on Sunday morning. We're back to cloudy skies for Scotland and Northern Ireland on Sunday with some outbreaks of rain. A little bit of that getting into Northern England, but again, much of the south will be dry with some decent spells of sunshine.
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7: Well, this is the story many people have been talking about this week. Student protests have descended into total anarchy across France, with police being beaten unconscious, teachers being attacked, and shocking video showing one rioter blasting a woman in the face with a flamethrower. The demonstrations this week were initially peaceful and aimed to highlight the poor state of education, but they quickly devolved into absolute carnage after far-left political groups published guides on how to blockade universities and schools, with some reports that acts of violence were being encouraged. Thousands of people have been arrested, more than 500 schools have been closed, and dozens of teachers have been attacked. Well, joining me now is member of France's National Assembly for the National Rally Party, Guillaume Bigot, who comes from the party that is led, of course, by Marine Le Pen, who is currently the favourite to win the next presidential election in France. Thank you for joining us this evening. We appreciate your time. We know that you are busy.
8: Thank you.
7: Can you tell our viewers here in Britain just what on earth is going on in France?
8: First of all, we're seeing a situation here that feels familiar, at least for French people. Student-sized school protests in 1986, for instance, the 2005 riots, or the so-called Niel riots in 2023. And France is kind of used to this kind of uprising. But this time, I can assure you there's something very different. What is striking now, first of all, is the entire country is angry. firefighters are angry, law enforcement are angry, farmers are angry, and just we saw with the yellow vest crisis, remember, and even though things were better than now, still low-income workers are very angry, the middle class also. There's not a single sector of French society that isn't angry at those in power. And that's not all, I should say, because usually to get out from this kind of situation, as we saw, for example, the yellow vest crisis in France, the state puts money on the table. But now interest rates are close to 5%. The country is in a deep debt, essentially broke, and there's no more money left to redistribute. So, for example, let's say the high school students, I talked with them, they were very angry. They were demanding for better conditions in my territory of Belfort, in the east of France. And they were asking for classrooms to be renovated, whatever, like simple and natural things like heating in the winter, air conditioning in the summer. But to meet these demands, there's no more money left. Everything is empty. And this, while the gas prices at the pump are just staggering. So the situation, I shouldn't say pre-revolutionary, but it's kind of scary. And also because there's no leaders. There's no party behind. Of course, you mentioned La France Insoumise, this left, very left party. And they want the Sixth Republic, right? Though, in other words, they want to bring down the Fifth Republic that we have actually in France. And they're more or less revolutionary. But they claim that they have a political opportunity now to capitalize on their movement. And they want to use this movement, but they didn't initiate this movement. And they I think they're playing with the fire, as we say in France.
7: Can I just quickly jump in and ask you a quick question there? I'm hearing the words that you're using. You're saying it's scary, it's revolutionary, things are moving out of control. The question then I want to ask you is, how on earth does France get things under control? Who gets France under control? What happens next in the next, you know, this weekend, over the next few hours, the next few days? How does France actually regain control of the streets?
8: That's the only question. I would say there's something in the French Constitution named Article 16 of our Constitution that gives all the power to the president and to executive for at least a period of 30 days. We're not right there, but in my view, the French president should go to the TV pretty soon and tell the students and the parents that this should stop. Otherwise, you will use the Article 16 and then have a very extreme measures like curfews and so on and so forth. Otherwise, it won't be stopped. It's extremely difficult to have a political issue to this.
7: So to be clear, Article 16 would be bringing in the military or something like that.
8: Not exactly the military, but the regular rights are suspended for a period of 30 days. And the executive, the head of the executive, had all the powers in between his hands. Because the other issue that we're facing, those students, some of them are very peaceful, but at the same time, they are among them people extremely violent and with no purpose in a way. And that is very scary. And also, when the law enforcement catch students and high school students, most of the time, there's not enough proof to put them to jail and to custody. So
7: can I just come in on the students? Because I've seen a lot of commentary online, and I'm looking at a few tweets here that have been doing the rounds over the last couple of days. There are people saying that this is primarily about immigration, and that this is to do with second, third generation students from minority migrant backgrounds who haven't integrated into France. Is that an inaccurate assessment? Is that a fair assessment? How interlinked do you think these protests and riots are with the immigration story in France?
8: Okay, to answer clearly and very honestly to this question, today in the Territoire de Belfort, where I'm elected, the arrested, some police officer was almost put to death by rioters. And they arrest those responsible, and they're not from an immigrant background, for instance. They're pretty, sometimes they even belong to rather wealthy families. So we have here three layers. You have definitely a resentment around Islamism and around all these ideology against the West that exists in France, and it's a one part of the problem. You have a second layer of this very extreme, like left wing, anti-capitalism, anti-environmentalism, extreme ideology that is spreading in the country. So it gives also another on this identity, immigration resentment. It has a second layer of like political legitimacy of violence. And then you have the third layer, but has nothing to do with the rest. Yeah. It's probably the fact that there's a lot of traffic drugs in France, and a lot, and this culture from the ghetto, from Mexico, from the United States, it's coming into France, and it's creating a counterculture.
7: Thank you. The spread of a counterculture. Lots of factors there for us to chew over on GB News. Guillaume Bigeau, we thank you for joining us, a National Assembly member there for the National Rally. Fascinating discussion. Coming up next, back to the UK, back to Britain. Country pubs, warm ale, black Labradors. Is it a perfect country weekend or a far-right narrative? Well, a Labour minister has said it is indeed a far-right narrative. We'll be joined by a writer who runs three village pubs in Oxfordshire to talk about what on earth this Labour politician is talking about. This is Friday Night with Matt Goodwin, only on GB News. We'll see you in 2 moments.
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7: Welcome back to Friday Night with me, Matt Goodwin, only on the People's Channel. Of course, we've got those poll results coming up for you shortly. But before that, country pubs, warm ale, black Labradors. I don't know about you, it sounds like the perfect weekend to me. But apparently it's all far right. That's what Labour Party Minister Jenny Riddell Carpenter suggested earlier this week. She said that that vision represents a far right, nostalgic vision of Britain. Well, given that it was one of the big stories this week, I wanted to bring on our next guest who manages three village pubs in Oxfordshire with his wife. And I thought he might have something to say about that. It is writer and publican Rory Hanrahan, who joins me now this evening. Rory, when you first saw this description, warm ale, black Labradors, country pubs, I thought, what a wonderful weekend. But no, apparently this is a far-right nostalgic narrative, in which case you are living in a far-right nostalgic fantasy land. What's your response?
16: Well, apparently we don't exist. I am a delusion of my own figment, as it were, you know. One of the things I found interesting, I suppose, is that she talks about warm ale, which is, of course, Churchill's quote about George Orwell. We don't serve warm ale. That was an Aussie insult to the English in the 80s, you know. We serve cellar temperature beer between 11 and 14 degrees Celsius. I'm very proud of it. And people come from all over the world to sample something uniquely and ubiquitously British that you only find in these islands. Nowhere else in the world does it. Natural, homegrown, brew within a couple of miles of where you're living if you're lucky enough, you know. I wonder how many fascists are hiding in the public bar right now. Perhaps they should have to announce themselves. Maybe there could be a kind of a sort of a hotline and we could all ring our local MP and our councillor and say, you know, I thought I saw him reading The Spectator or looking at The Telegraph, you know, something deeply suspicious. Well, the man has a dog.
7: I've been watching a lot of funny reactions on social media to this remarkable set of comments at the Labour Party conference. Do you think, though, there is actually something a bit sinister behind the comments? That on one level we can laugh about it and say how ridiculous, think about all of the friends we know with black Labrador dogs, or the fact we're all going to be sat probably in a country pub this weekend having a pint laughing at the Labour Party. But do you think there is actually something a bit more insidious going on here?
16: It's easy to laugh at the woke stuff until the police are knocking at your door to arrest you for a comment you made, isn't it? And the problem, I think, is we laughed probably for too long at some of this stuff. She described herself as being kept awake at night, you know, unable to sleep by the horror of this. You know, I sort of kind of read that and thought to myself, A, your parents spent far too much on schooling for you when you probably could have gone to the local comprehensive. But, you know, ignore that, you know. I suspect it was a private school, not a comprehensive. You don't lie awake of something that's not true. You lie awake about and worry about something that is true that you feel needs to change, that scares you or worries you at some level. At the same time, she likes to share pictures of herself down the pub with her father and a black lad drinking pints in a country pub. So perhaps there might be some sort of a kickback going on against a very traditional rule growing up. And the School of Oriental Studies will do that for you when you read sort of third-rate Trotskyite Marxist crap that you should use.
7: Well, as a recovering university professor, I couldn't possibly comment on that. But Rory Hanrahan, as always, we love having you on GB News. So thank you. I need to bring in my panel, Times Against Us, Commissioner Editor at The Spectator, Lara Brown, and GB News contributor, Kai Wilshaw. Kai, you're closer to Labour than me. What on earth was this Labour politician thinking?
17: Look, I think what Jenny said was comically clumsy, wasn't it? But many of the takes...
7: That's very diplomatically said there.
17: Yeah, but then some of the takes have been comically bad faith, haven't they? So just for some context, right, Jenny Riddell Carpenter was the chair of the Labour Rural Research Group, which has done a huge amount of
7: good. So she's supposed to be connected to the rural community.
17: And she is.
7: Is she?
17: So can I just... So maybe first... What she was talking about was actually that the rosy vision that some like to paint, this nostalgic vision, likes to that hide some of the real problems that the rural economy and communities face, right? So the Countryside Alliance CEO came out and said, look, this was a stupid slip up from Jenny, but actually we just published a report with her and the research group looking at rural poverty, for instance, that then this vision of the pub and ignores.
18: But Kai, you can say there are real issues in rural communities, but why have you got to reference far-right narratives and a far-right nostalgic trip?
17: Well, it's clumsy, isn't it? I mean, I think she was saying that unless Labour gets real about having an offer to rural voters, then the right wing will win.
18: Okay,
17: by painting this
18: one
17: vision.
18: Sentence, Lara Brown, what's your take?
19: I want to take Jenny in good faith. She's done some good stuff. But what on earth does she mean far-right fantasy? How do you clumsily accidentally reference Labradors as a far-right fantasy?
18: Well, you'll all know what I'm going to be doing this weekend, which is probably sitting in a country pub with a black Labrador and a warm ale, probably cheersing the wonderful GB News, which of course you have been a loyal supporter of, and friends of GB News tonight have been voting in today's You Decide poll. And today, of course, we are asking this question: should Britain move closer to the European Union? Well, I was hoping for another 100% response, but actually, 98% of you say no. Britain should not be moving closer to the European Union. 2% of you say yes, absolutely. Let me just quickly bring Kai Wilshaw back in. Has Andy Burnham misread this position, this situation on the European Union? Is the view there that we're seeing in that poll, the view of the red wall, they're saying we don't want what Andy Burnham has given us on the European Union?
17: Well, I think he's opened up a conversation and he's willing to fight the next election on it, by the way. Don't forget that. He's willing to take these options, and one option, ideally, to the electorate.
18: But Nigel Farage,
17: this
18: week in Doncaster said this was putting him back on the pitch of British politics, that he was up for the fight with Andy Burnham over Brexit and the EU. Has Burnham made a strategic mistake?
17: I don't think so.
18: Lara Brown?
19: I think Burnham has misjudged people. People are exhausted of the EU discussion. It's been the last 10 years. They want to move on. They do not want to accept the euro. And they don't want us to lose the concessions that we had the last time. And I think Andy will find as well the EU have no interest in talking to him about this issue.
18: I mean, isn't it just lastly, we've got Patrick Christis waiting just very briefly. He's alienating Brexit voters. He's alienating pensioners, dismantling the triple lock. He's alienating voters that are concerned over immigration, who are saying, hang on a minute, people from Afghanistan, people from Palestine, I didn't vote for this. Is Burnham actually creating more space for his opponents than perhaps he's thinking?
19: Well, I would argue that his reforms to triple lock are quite limited, and I personally think generally quite sensible. But yes, I think Burnham is focusing in on a core base and is accepting at the next election that he will not have the majority he has now. And therefore, that probably will leave more space for the right, but it might allow him to throw up some support.
18: Well, we're going to be watching it, as always. GB News right here with you. Coming up after tonight's show, we've got Patrick Christis tonight. Patrick, what have you got coming up?
20: All right, well, I'm here with my wonderful live studio audience. Hello, everybody. How are we? Thank you very much. Look, we've got an action-packed show tonight. Of course, we've got a big update on the suspects in the Anne Widdecombe murder, so we'll be giving you that update shortly. We've also got loads more on. Big week for Andy Burnham, wasn't it? So we're going to be discussing whether or not he's actually better or worse than Keir Starmer. We've got any Manchester City fans in? No, you're all keeping quiet now, aren't you? All keeping very quiet now. Well, that's a controversy for Andy Burnham. Robert Jemrick's been out stopping shoplifters, and he's going to need to do more of it because we've had the government's early release scheme, and one bloke outside of prison just said he was going to go back on the rob, didn't he? So at least he was honest. So we've got all of that coming your way. We're also, of course, going to be talking about the riots in France. So that is a big, big deal, what's happening over there. And when you look at what's going on over there, it doesn't exactly make you want to rejoin the EU, does it? Because all of those people would have a free pass back to Britain.
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0: Evening, time for your weekend weather outlook from the Met Office here on GB News. Tomorrow, by and large, a good looking day. Dry and bright with some sunny spells. The wind's lighter than today. Some showers are possible, particularly in the southwest. High pressure is drifting away. These weather fronts making for quite a wet evening across northern Britain and quite blustery and gusty as well. Some heavy bursts of rain clearing from southern Scotland, but spreading across northern England, northern West Wales. So quite a wet night in this zone. A few showers will come into western Scotland, but eastern Scotland, Northern Ireland should turn a lot drier, and where we could really do with some rain across East Anglia in the southeast, it'll be dry and still quite mild here as well, with temperatures holding up in the teens further north. A cooler start to the weekend with temperature down into single figures. But overall, a brighter day on Saturday, certainly for Northern England and Wales. A cloudier day for the East Midlands and much of Southern England. Bit of rain here and there in the morning, but should be clearing away from southern parts of Wales quite rapidly. Sunshine here, sunny start for Northern England, bit of clouds, some brighter spells for Northern Ireland, a fine sunny if slightly chilly start over eastern Scotland, but enough cloud further west and a bit of a breeze just generating one or two showers, but overall nothing like as wet as it has been through the day today. A much drier day too for Northern Ireland, brightening up here I suspect, sunny spells for most. The main exception will be that southeastern corner where it may well stay quite cloudy, but we're not going to see much rain. There is the likelihood of some heavy showers in the southwest, but they'll be very hit and miss through the afternoon. Still quite mild in the southeast as well, despite more cloud, 22, 23 elsewhere. High teens, still above average for the time of year. A misty, murky start to Sunday. Watch out for some fog patches, particularly over Lincolnshire, down towards Cambridgeshire and down across the London area in Kent. That could take a while to clear on Sunday morning. We're back to cloudy skies for Scotland and Northern Ireland on Sunday with some outbreaks of rain. A little bit of that getting into Northern England, but again, much of the south will be dry with some decent spells of sunshine.
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23: 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Entrance must be 18 or over. 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
2: That's what makes us the fearless champion of Britain. Friday, everyone. Right, okay. So it's 9 p.m. I'm Patrick Christie's tonight. Well, it's total anarchy as migrant gangs rampage through France, but one of them got a taste of his own medicine.
37: It's a winner.
2: Set himself on fire, didn't he? Not the brightest bloke in the world there, is he? But I know a man who could sort this out.
38: You just nicked that, didn't you?
37: I did.
38: Well, we just watched you take it.
37: Yeah, I did.
38: Do you want to give it back?
37: Yeah, I'll give it back.
38: Do you want to give it back? Why do you think you're above the law?
37: Because they always give us drinks.
38: Why do you think you can take things and everyone else is paying for them?
2: We need to get Reform's very own Batman on the case here, don't we? Robert Jemrick, he's been out tackling shoplifters. What a hero. But maybe he needs to follow this guy around.
39: 360 convictions. It's Alpine, Heed. I've got an addiction to stealing.
40: What are you going
39: to
40: do now? What's your plan?
39: I don't know. I'm going to go stealing again.
2: Yeah, I mean, you didn't need to ask him that, did you? That shone through, didn't it, really? But the early release scheme's not going well. In other news...
41: I'm not an English person. I am of Asian origin. And why are the English peoples the only the group of people on the earth who cannot have a distinct identity?
2: Well, it's all a Braverman right about what actually makes you English, and...
42: Well, I would be really concerned to lose them. They've been such a huge partner in the building of modern Manchester and obviously the building of Manchester City.
2: Well, Andy Burnham's comments there about Manchester City are looking increasingly murky when it looks like the UAE has been meeting with this Labour government, etc. But he's taken the side of foreign oil money, hasn't he? I imagine that Ed Miliband's not particularly happy with him about that. And who here is in favour of the death penalty, out of interest?
43: Yes.
2: Yes? Okay, all right. Well, there you go. Well, this did happen in America.
44: This morning, lawyers for death row inmate Krista Pike demanding her sentence be commuted after a botched execution attempt that they say required 7 needles and left her in critical condition.
2: Look, we're going to talk about that and just see if it's changed anyone's mind or if you're still absolutely desperate to hang them and flog them. On our panel tonight, we have got the wonderful Ada Agpala, writer and YouTuber. We've got broadcasting royalty Christo Fufa. We've got Reform UK Councillor Jamie McIver. And we've got everybody's favourite resident lefty journalist and broadcaster is Benjamin Butterworth. Oh, come on. I didn't realise it was pantomime season already. All right, so get ready, Britain. Here we go.
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6: Access the stories that matter to you.
2: Experts working on multiple lines of inquiry, which has resulted in this very serious charge. And in the last few minutes, Home Secretary Shabana Mahmood has posted this on X. She said, I know the new charges are made today will be extremely concerning. My profound sympathies are with Nigel Farage and his family. Let no one make any mistake, an attack on anyone in politics is an attack on us all. This case raises serious questions about the security of those in public life. We must use this as an opportunity to reset. Once Parliament returns, I will update on our work to strengthen protections for those who choose to serve. So, just to recap, that breaking news for you. The man accused of murdering Anne Widdecombe has now also been charged with a terror plot against Reform UK leader Nigel Farage. So we'll get you more on that, of course, as we get it. But I think we should probably crack on with the show as planned, shall we? So it looks like King Charles is not going to apologise or offer financial reparations to Commonwealth nations for slavery. Good. Turns out he has got a spine. So there you go. And, look, he needs to stand firm on this. He's already said sorry when he didn't really need to.
7: The wrongdoings of the past are a cause of the greatest sorrow and the deepest regret.
2: So King Charles is due to visit the Caribbean next month, including the Bahamas, and campaigners told him not to come empty-handed. Bit grim, that, isn't it? I'm sorry, but I actually think the Caribbean countries should be paying Britain reparations for making us put up with this every single year.
9: This is Nigel Carnival.
2: Surely we've paid our reparations here. Surely, surely. And look, who needs King Charles to pay reparations to countries like the Gambia when we've got a small army of elderly women who are perfectly willing to do it for him?
10: Gambia. The Gambia has warned all British women to stop travelling to the country to pay young Gambian men for sex and love. Gambia is finally clamping down on British grannies flocking to the country, searching for toy boys, and is desperate for quality tourists to visit the country. The tiny West African nation has been a haven for older women seeking a lover or partner for many years. But the country is now sick of its reputation as a sex hotspot for mature women from Britain and Europe.
2: Somewhere in this room, I'm sure, there's a woman who's been to the Gambia. I won't ask. But a Buckingham Palace spokesperson has told GB News that the visit will not shy away from the darkest days of the past and repeatedly said that His Majesty acts solely on the government advice. And the point here is that it's understood that the government's current legal position states that Britain is absolutely not required to pay reparations for historical acts because they did not break international law at the time. So that's one bit of international law I can get behind. No, I think that's fantastic. King Charles is going to go and visit Guyana, and he's going to highlight opportunities for British businesses with the UK's largest trading partner in the Commonwealth Caribbean. Now, Guyana has actually received billions in aid from all over the developed world. I mean, it hit its all-time record for foreign aid in 1997. It received $235.5 million in a single year. And leading up to the pandemic, it averaged around between $100 million and $140 million annually. In 2022, aid to Guyana rose to $200 million to help support green infrastructure and climate adaptation. And, I mean, it's been hovering around that thing for a while now. But Britain even gave Guyana £52 million to build a road, which sounds great, doesn't it? apart from the fact that they ended up hacking that road through the rainforest and not bothering to finish it, which means that the British taxpayer has paid 52 million quid for a road to nowhere in Guyana. And you, yes, all of you in this room, you've spent 69 million pounds giving condoms to the Congo. So I imagine you're all chuffed about that. And you sent millions to tackle plastics in the ocean. The only problem, that money was sent to several landlocked African countries, so don't have an ocean like Zimbabwe. And for people who want reparations for the slave trade, look, you actually might find yourself getting quite a nasty shot, because it really does raise a question, doesn't it? Who do you end up giving it to, yeah? Because there's a lot of people, you know, especially obviously in the black community, who are like, look, you know, we want reparations. But it's not as straightforward as you might think. This is former England footballer Alex Scott, is obviously a black woman, who was on an Ancestry programme, and it turned out that she was actually descended from slave owners.
5: They're now in my family line, and it doesn't even sound like coming out of my mouth, but Robert Francis Coombs owned people.
8: Yeah, essentially that is exactly what it is.
11: It wasn't unusual for free people of colour, like Alex's four times great-grandfather, Robert Francis Coombs, to own enslaved people in the 1820s.
2: Not as simple as it might seem, is it? You might not be familiar with this woman, but this is Angela Davis. Now, she's a very prominent civil rights campaigner in America. She believes that America was colonized by evil white people and that we should obviously pay reparations. But it turns out, and you hate to see this, she is a direct descendant of the very first white people who did that colonizing.
12: That is a list of the passengers on the Mayflower.
13: No, I can't believe this. No, my ancestors did not come here on the Mayflower. That's a little bit too much to deal with right now.
12: Did you ever in your wildest dreams think that you may have descended from people who laid
13: never
12: the foundation
13: never
12: for this country?
13: Never.
2: Oh, that's awkward, isn't it? A little bit awkward. And her relatives were also slave owners. So there you go. And how far back do you want to take this? Yeah, so-called anti-racism activist Iman Ayton, she came a little bit unstuck on this when I interviewed her the other week.
14: When you talk about tracing back, well, we can go further, Patrick, because if you really want to trace it back, you're African. Yeah, so you can talk about being Irish and
2: Russian.
14: Well,
2: I'll have reparations then.
14: Brilliant.
2: No, but that's great. Thank you. How many reparations do I get then? If I'm African, I want my money.
14: Let me finish my point, please. Let me finish my point.
2: I still want my money. I still want it. I want you to have your money. I want you to have your money. We all need our money. Come on. Show me the money. But King Charles needs to face down some of these grifting reparation-obsessed activists. Don't give him a single penny. Let's get the thoughts of my panel, and we'll get the thoughts of the audience as well on this. Christo, I'll start with you. What do you make of King Charles, apparently, standing firm, no apology, no money?
15: Sorry, what was that place where people are going to look for toy boys?
2: The Gambia.
15: That sounds absolutely terrible. I'm just crossing it off my travel list. What's the main airport there? No. I think that the reparations thing is just so irritating to me, because what you would be doing is taking money from the poorest people, because it'd be taxpayers' money, right? It would end up being our money. So it would be money from the poorest people who rely on the state most in order that would end up paying it. So you would end up with the poorest people who have absolutely nothing to do with what's gone on, who are absolutely no way in related to any of the slavery that might have gone in the past, paying for something they had absolutely nothing to do with, to people who weren't alive when all of this happened. So it is absolutely pointless. I am of Greek descent. I would like slavery reparations from the Ottoman Empire. I am not going to end up getting this. So that's why I think that this is the right opportunity, the right decision from the king, because I think you've got to draw a line under it and you've got to look forward. And I think something that is completely neglected in this conversation, because if you are talking about opportunities for people who are of perhaps disadvantaged backgrounds, who perhaps come from ethnic minorities in disadvantaged backgrounds, well, the king, through the Prince's Trust and now the King's Trust, has done more, arguably, than anyone else in this country. And that is the kind of thing that we should be focusing on if we want to look forward and try and heal the past. Look at the positive stuff that the royal family does, look at the money that they spend doing that, and let's just draw a line under all of this.
2: Okay. All right. Well, there we go. And your view on that, then, about what King Charles is supposedly going to do here?
16: I'd be happy to take reparations from anyone here, by the way. Yeah. Feel free.
15: I've got half a packet of chewing gum and a lip balm. That's all I've got.
16: Take what we get. But, you know, I agree with you that it's an irritating debate, but it's also a very tired debate as well. Mm. Should Britain apologise for slavery? Not necessarily. It's a nice thing to do, but we have bigger things to worry about. And by the way, should that apology, because this is probably a bigger question for me, should it translate to financial liability on the taxpayers, as you said? Absolutely not. We have to move on. You cannot retroactively apply something that was legal, lawfully practiced and widely practiced at that time. I would say Britain has atoned for its sins by ending the slave trade. And by those who want to worry about, you know, reparations and this horrific trade, again, it's still going on in many parts of the world. They should concentrate on that. If anything, I would say that a lot of African leaders who enriched themselves, because that's the other debate. Well, Britain enriched themselves, you know, through the sugar trade and the slave trade. A lot of African nations did too. So if it's going to apply to one, it should apply to all, I say.
2: Audience question or point of the evening. Benjamin, would you like to come back to anything that's been said here?
17: Well, I mean, first of all, slavery still exists in many forms, but countries like Mauritania in Africa and Yemen in the Middle East still have it as legal. So I do think to some extent it would be more useful to think about the slaves that are alive today. King Charles has essentially apologised for the slave trade before. He called it abhorrent and unjustifiable and great sorrow and deepest regret. And I think he's right to do that. I think we should be comfortable in ourselves as a country to say that clearly it was a monstrous thing. And one of the reasons to say that is so that we have the moral high ground for those countries that still allow this behaviour. The problem with saying that you should pay reparations is where does it start and where does it end? Because, you know, there are so many empires. The Arab world had more slaves than the British Empire did, and far more recently. Belgium was still having black people in zoos until our lifetimes, you know, 50, 60 years ago. And so, you know, it would be an impossible task to put a figure on it. It's why I think that international aid and development is such a valuable thing, because that is a way to help countries that clearly were damaged by Britain stealing its resources, but to do it in a constructive way that helps build something. And I would just make a second brief point, which is that Barbados became the first country to get rid of the British monarch as head of state in about 40 years, a couple of years ago. And Barbados has had huge investment from China. China is going all around Africa and other lower income parts of the world and investing and doing business and giving them money. And I think Britain, if it were to be stable for the next century, would be wise to invest in international development, not recuse itself from it.
2: No, interesting point. Interesting point. Just in case you're wondering, so apparently CARICOM, which is the kind of Caribbean nations group that tried to tally up how many reparations they think we owe them. Do anyone want to take a guess at the amount of money they think Britain owes them? It's in the trillions, so I'll give you that. Anyone? Any shiny numbers at me now? Three? No, sir. It is between 15 and 18 trillion. So there you go. Yeah.
15: Well, I'll put my chewing gum away then. Yeah, that's not going to work.
2: No. They might knock that back. Okay, there's a lady on the front row, I believe, you'd like to make a point on this, and then we'll go to Jamie.
18: So I just think it shouldn't be talked about anymore. The king refuses to apologise for slavery. Is he right? We just, every year, every few months, it just comes up and up and up. And I think there should be a line in the sand, and it shouldn't. That's it. No one should apologise now. It wasn't in our lifetimes.
2: Yeah.
18: So I think it should be over.
2: Yeah. Yeah. Good for you. Jamie?
19: Yeah, well, I think what I'll say is, as someone that's spent a fair bit, I've worked in the Caribbean, and can I firstly say that people in the Caribbean love their link to Britain. They are proud to have a king as a head of state, and actually it's disgusting that the people of Barbados were robbed of their opportunity to have a monarch as head of state without even any consultation or referendum. They're very annoyed about that, and rightly so. But what I'll say is, if you look at those countries, especially in the West Indies, the amount of tourism that they get from Britain, we have helped build those those economies. The idea that we just went to these places and left them with nothing. We left them with legal systems. We left them with democracy. We left them with parliaments. We left them with an economy that could survive and employ generations in tourism. They love their links to Britain. They speak our language. And actually, what I think is a shame is you get a load of metropolitan champagne socialists here in Britain make out that we're the problem. Actually, they are the problem. And they are the problem. They are the ones that sowed the division. Okay. And that's why I'm very proud to be part of a country that did so much for the world. And the British Empire was a great, great legacy we should be proud of.
2: Okay. I'm just getting something through to me here, which is that there's some quite major news developing. So what I'm going to do is I'm going to go to the Great British Giveaway, and then when we come back, I'll bring you this quite significant development that we've got here. So, look, first things first, here is the Great British Giveaway, but don't go anywhere.
1: 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UK only. Entrance must be 18 or over. Lines close at 4 p.m. on the 23rd of October. We may call the winner live after all entry routes have closed. Please check the closing time if listening or watching on demand. Good luck.
2: Got some huge breaking news for you now as we head into the break. Two Iranians who arrived in Britain on a small boat have been charged with plotting a terror attack in the UK. Salam Ahmadian, 36, from Liverpool, and Rahman Salehi, 34, from Salford, were arrested in Manchester. The two individuals charged are Iranian nationals who arrived via small boat in 2020 and 2023. One of those charged was granted asylum, while the other has a live asylum claim. Home Secretary Shabana Mahmood has said in a statement, "These recent events are a stark reminder of the threats posed against this country from both terrorists and foreign state actors." The fact that
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0: Thomas Tuchel said Manchester City's legal verdict has become a big subject within the England camp ahead of tomorrow's Nations League clash with Croatia. 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
2: Welcome back. Look, I just want to recap that breaking news for you quickly. So in the last... Welcome back. Look, I just want to recap that breaking news for you quickly. So in the last few moments...

0: process of claiming it. Shabana Mahmood has said that these recent events are a stark reminder of the threats posed against this country from terrorists and foreign actors. And she also revealed this important detail as well, which is that the two suspects have been charged with that terrorist attack, which they believe they were planning against Jewish communities in Manchester. So that is an important detail there. We believe it was against Jewish communities in Manchester. And they also said there that this news will be deeply distressing for our Jewish communities coming so soon after Rosh Hashanah and Yom Kippur. I know this will be especially true in Manchester as we mark 1 year since the terrorist attack at the Heaton Park Synagogue, which was, of course, 1 year ago today, wasn't it? So look, we'll get you any more detail on that as we get it. Right, cracking on with the show as planned now. Yesterday, we saw the early release of 700 prisoners after serving just a third of their sentences for offences including theft, assault, domestic abuse, fraud. Another 3,800 are set to be released early over the next 10 months, and our reporters were greeted with scenes like this.
1: The scheme will work, sir, all these prisoners coming out, or do you think people will come back?
2: I don't know, you've got some wrong ones coming out and that they shouldn't come out, do you know what I mean?
3: I've got 360 convictions. It's help I need. I've got an addiction to stealing.
4: What are you going to do now? What's your plan?
3: I don't know, I'm going to go stealing again.
5: Can we get Mr. Andy Burnham this morning, the Prime Minister?
6: Thank you.
0: Well, now the government says that it inherited this prison system that was bursting. This is why we need to let them out anyway. So how do people feel about the early release scheme, Jamie?
7: Well, I think first of all, as much as I'm totally not a fan of the Labour Party, it is the Conservative Party that did this to Britain, and we must never, ever forgive them. And victims of crime should never, ever forgive the Conservative Party for what they have done to this country. And the British judicial system is broken for a number of reasons. We know it's two-tier in its nature. We also know that those that commit the most abhorrent crimes get suspended sentences, yet those that do the wrong tweet and use the wrong choice of words end up being locked away from their children over Christmas. We have got a horrific situation with our justice system. But what's even worse is this government hasn't got a plan to deal with it. They've known about these problems, they don't have a plan. And I'm very proud to say that it's only my party that I'm a member of, Reform UK, that actually has a plan. So we need to rapidly grow the prison capacity so that we can actually lock away some of the worst people in our society. It's become normal now that people don't serve their full sentences. It's become normal that some of the people that commit the most horrific crimes against children, against women, are just able to leave court with a suspended sentence as though that's meant to be some sort of justice. So the justice system is a joke. The justice system is completely broken, and there is only one party at the moment offering a solution.
0: All right, well, you know, these are all Labour voters. This is why he's letting them out. And I've got some quotes here for you of people that were just released yesterday. Thank you, Andy Burnham, shouted an inmate as he left HMP Durham. Thank you very much, and don't get me back in there, bro, said another one. These were all asked what their message to Andy Burnham was. I think he's a really good Prime Minister. He's getting things done. He hasn't just given it all the talk, says another one. Keep the early release going. It's good, said a bloke who's a prolific shoplifter released from HMP Wandsworth. So, yeah, well, Andy Burnham's... he's got a few new voters here, Adam.
8: You know, when I think of this story, I just think, how on earth did we get here? This is like the last... can this country function, is what I'm asking myself. Mm. And, you know, they have the goal, when I say they, I mean the government, to come and ask more from us. More money, more taxes, more patience, more understanding. Can they get a handle on the things that they already have in their responsibility, which is keeping people safe? The criminals, those who are bent on breaking the law, are the ones that are winning here. And we can laugh about it. I say this pretty much every week. We can laugh about these things, but they're not funny when you have prolific shoplifters and then we wonder why things are going, getting higher in costs in the supermarkets. You want to blame all the billionaires and stuff. But it's people like this who are not playing by the rules as the rest of us are playing by. So it's just so nonsensical. I can't even think about it properly. Mm.
0: Yeah. There's a lady on the front row who wants to make a point. Yeah, I thought you'd bottled out of it then, but no. She's come back for more. Here we go.
9: Well, you've actually said everything that I feel anyway.
0: Oh, go on, say it.
9: Good,
0: it's nice to hear from you. Come on.
9: But at the end of the day, how can the government... it confounds me. I can't understand how they can think they're doing a good job. All these people have been let out. There's more criminals out now than in, probably. We've got all the illegal immigrants coming in. They're criminals at the end of the day. I mean, what are we supposed to do? Just put up with them? Mm. And that. And how can they justify it? Mm. How on earth can... I'd like to ask one of them, whoever makes these decisions, how can you justify what you're doing to this country? We are a laughing stock, in front of the rest of the world, as far as I'm concerned. And we're not safe. We're just not safe anymore.

0: anymore.
1: Do you feel like they're gambling with your safety,
0: basically? I don't think they care.
1: Right.
0: I really don't think they care. How can they care? You know, it's not a justice system. Is it really? Because it's not justice at the end of the day. How can you let people out? They've not the sentences they get are ridiculous. And as you say, they get let out on parole or, what is it?
1: Yeah, early release. Well, early release.
0: You know, at the end of the day, they've not served the sentence they were given. Right. And the sentences are rubbish anyway.
1: All right. Well, there you go. For a woman who didn't have much to say at the start. What would you like to say about this?
2: Well, look, Jamie is wrong to say that the Labour Party doesn't have a plan, because there are 14,000 cells going through the system at the moment, which is the biggest expansion of the prison system in history. And there are 3,000 more cells today than there were 2 and a bit years ago when Labour came into government. But the only point where he's right is that ultimately the Labour Party doesn't have a door. Whoever had taken government, had it been Nigel Farage in the last 2 years, wouldn't have had a choice at the point of coming into government, because there were just 100 vacant cells by July 2024. Rishi Sunak's Justice Secretary, after he left government, said that that was one of the reasons he did this surprising early election, because he was about to have no choice. And what we had for a generation was politicians driving demand for prison cells by saying to the public, we're going to give tough sentences, we're going to lock everybody up. But they didn't bother to build any prisons or build any cells. And now we have a problem where you have no choice, but some criminals, including serious criminals, are being let out. Now, the other point I'd make is that in those clips, there was the guy that said, I've got 360 convictions for stealing. I actually feel sorry for him rather than angry, because he said, I need help. And when you look at that guy, he wasn't saying, he didn't sound like a drug addict. He said he was addicted to stealing. If you've got an addiction like that, if you've got no skills, if he's probably not got a family or structure to go to, of course he's going to go back inside, whether he's released now or 3 months at the full term. And so if you're being serious about the justice system, then we need to fix the fact that 40% of men who go to prison are illiterate. If you don't solve the skills and they don't have a structure, then of course they're going to fall into crime again.
1: Well, Christo, go on. Do you? Yeah.
3: I actually agree with some of what you've said there.
4: Oh, God, yeah.
3: Excuse me. Oh, God, that's horrible to say that. But I agree that if it were down to me, I would be throwing the book far more vigorously at those prisoners that are beyond help. But those who are borderline, like the one you just described, which does sound like a tragic case, who's, you know, over 300 times been convicted, hasn't got anywhere to live. In fact, prison watchdogs have said that most of the people that they think are going to be released now on this early release scheme, they're going to end up back in anyway because they'll be recalled. I would be putting resources into trying to make those people productive members of society whilst they are in prison. Now, it wouldn't be popular. I know the idea of our country that has very little to spend at the moment, putting resources into prisoners would be a very, very difficult pill to swallow. But it would actually end up with us having a society where people perhaps could become productive taxpayers, and actually those borderline people could end up not reoffending and not ending up back in the system. And then you would have the capacity for those really serious criminals to properly have the book thrown at them, which is what needs to happen.
1: All right, okay. Just quickly on this, and I probably should ask this in the break. I feel free to not put your hand up. I'm not going to ask you what you necessarily did. Has anyone in here been to prison? No, fair enough, all right.
2: My parents have both been to prison. Right. My parents were drug dealers and drug addicts. And I always remember that when I was a kid, my dad went to prison after killing someone in a drug-fueled rage. And when he came back out of prison 3 years later, he was still a heroin addict. And you have to ask, how can somebody go to prison for a serious crime and still have that addiction? That tells you what the state of our prison system is, that we're not even dealing with something as serious as getting Class A drugs into those places. And I bet you in the 20 years since my dad was in prison, and my mum and my stepmum, I bet you they are far more dangerous places today than they were then.
1: Mm. Oh, good. Also, nice to see you broke the cycle as well, mate.
2: Yes. I did something worse. I became a lefty.
4: That's true.
1: On that note, we're going to move on just because I've got some other stories I really want to get to here. So we've got loads coming your way. And this is something that I know a lot of people in this country are pro-death penalty, quite a few people against it, but there was a botched execution in America. Has it changed anyone's mind on the death penalty? We'll talk about that.
4: I hope we haven't forgotten anything.
5: Travel insurance. I tick that box.
4: Yeah, but remember what you forgot last year.
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7: Hello there. Southern areas of France are expecting to see some heavy rain over the coming days, also turning quite wet and windy in Crete on Saturday. Now, some areas of Spain and Portugal are expecting to see some heavy showers. Some of these could turn thundery. Some quite persistent heavy rain across southern and eastern areas of France. The central Mediterranean should be largely dry and bright, though some strong northerly winds for parts of Crete, as well as some heavy rain and possible thunderstorms. A mix of showers and some sunny spells next week with temperatures in the mid-20s.
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8: Evening, time for your weekend weather outlook from the Met Office here on GB News. Tomorrow, by and large, a good looking day. Dry and bright with some sunny spells. The wind's lighter than today. Some showers are possible, particularly in the southwest. High pressure is drifting away. These weather fronts making for quite a wet evening across northern Britain and quite blustery and gusty as well. Some heavy bursts of rain clearing from southern Scotland but spreading across northern England, northern west Wales. So quite a wet night in this zone. A few showers will come into western Scotland, but eastern Scotland, Northern Ireland should turn a lot drier, and where we could really do with some rain across East Anglia in the southeast, it'll be dry and still quite mild here as well, with temperatures holding up in the teens further north. A cooler start to the weekend with temperature down into single figures. But overall, a brighter day on Saturday, certainly for Northern England and Wales. A cloudier day for the East Midlands and much of Southern England. A little bit of rain here and there in the morning, but should be clearing away from southern parts of Wales quite rapidly. Sunshine here, sunny start for Northern England. Bit of clouds, some brighter spells for Northern Ireland, a fine sunny, if slightly chilly start over eastern Scotland, but enough cloud further west and a bit of a breeze, just generating one or two showers, but overall nothing like as wet as it has been through the day today. A much drier day too for Northern Ireland, brightening up here I suspect, sunny spells for most. The main exception will be that southeastern corner where it may well stay quite cloudy, but we're not going to see much rain. There is the likelihood of some heavy showers in the southwest, but they'll be very hit and miss through the afternoon. Still quite mild in the southeast as well, despite more cloud, 22-23 elsewhere, high teens still above average for the time of year. A misty, murky start to Sunday. Watch out for some fog patches, particularly over Lincolnshire, down towards Cambridgeshire and down across the London area in Kent. That could take a while to clear on Sunday morning. We're back to cloudy skies for Scotland and Northern Ireland on Sunday with some outbreaks of rain. A little bit of that getting into Northern England, but again, much of the south will be dry with some decent spells of sunshine.
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1: Well, welcome back, everybody. Look, some more breaking news for you this evening. It's absolutely non-stop, isn't it? So the Wall Street Journal has just reported in the last few moments that the Fly Dubai attacker who stabbed his co-pilot and sent flight 1073 hurtling towards the ground had previously been banned from flying by the Omani authorities because they had concerns that he had developed radical views. So he then somehow got a job with the company Fly Dubai and was put on that flight route to Tel Aviv in Israel, which again, beggars belief, but there we are. That is the breaking news. This Omani pilot who attempted to crash that Fly Dubai flight with, I think it was 174, mostly Israelis on board. Turns out he was banned by Omani authorities from flying due to concerns that he was a radical. And it looks like they were right about that, doesn't it, Krista?
3: So I just need to get my head around this because I'm just hearing it. So he was banned from flying by the Omanis because they thought he was a radical Islamist, potentially, or radical in some way. They then allowed him to fly, and then he then ended up on this flight to Tel Aviv in which he was a co-pilot.
1: Yeah.
3: Well, thank goodness I don't take my 100 milliliters on the plane, though, and we all stay safe from that. Do you know what I mean? Like, is that ridiculous? What is going on? You know, we're not allowed... We are all put through our paces, right, left and centre, when you try and, you know, take your ring on your plane or your watch or your belt or anything like that. We all jump through hoops. Yeah, this is going on. It's absolutely insane. And you're right, he had a knife. The gentleman in the audience is pointing out he had a knife, and you're absolutely right. And by the way, the pilot that had been stabbed and then wrestled him to the ground, and then the passenger. I mean, it is the most amazing story, but the fact that this could have been much more easily prevented is insane.
1: So they say that he was banned from flying by Oman. They thought he'd adopted radical ideological views, so they clearly knew about that. And then he was later hired by Fly Dubai and assigned to the UAE Israel route, and it's just absolutely astonishing, isn't it, really? And you know, this was what was described as Israel's 9/11.
2: It's astonishing. And Fly Dubai is a state-owned airline, and Mossad ought to be checking the pilots on the routes to Israel. That is standard practice. And so not only did the UAE fail to vet the guy, Israeli intelligence failed to vet the pilot, as they're meant to, on this route. And I mean, this will be a terrible humiliation, because the UAE and Israel have excellent relations. There are 10 of these flights every day. Most countries in the Middle East, you can't fly into Israel from them. But look at the positives, you know, the extraordinary men on that flight that fought him, the pilot who was repeatedly stabbed and is alive and speaking, and he spoke to Prime Minister Modi of India today about how he managed to get the door open to save their lives. That man is a hero beyond words. And then also the fact that they landed in Saudi Arabia. Saudi doesn't have diplomatic relations. It would otherwise be illegal. And you see these videos of Saudis caring for the Israelis on board. Let's look at the positive, that actually it brought some countries together. This guy failed.
1: Yeah, I mean, look, for me, it's just, again, that thing about how much can you really trust the authorities. You know, when you get on any flight, you are ultimately relying on, like, the two people in the cockpit, aren't you, to not be completely raving mad lunatics. And, you know, I don't know, we've covered a succession of different stories tonight, obviously some of which we can't talk about because they're active cases, but, you know, which do seriously make you question the competence of our authorities, don't they? And, you know, we're all being asked to just trust people here when I'm not really sure we can.
12: James. Well, not wishing to make anyone jealous if you're not my friend, but I'm that friend that tracks everyone's flights when they go on holiday. I can't help it. I was a flight attendant once. I am that guy. And every time a loved one of mine travels, you just have such faith in the system, making sure that they're going to be safe. And as someone that used to work for an airline, I know how rigorous that is. So it is a huge failing that this person was allowed to even board the aircraft as a passenger, let alone to board as a pilot. And, you know, it should never, ever make us be scared to fly. But what it should make us all be is alert and aware. And I bet you, somebody that works for an airline right now might just be thinking, I've got a colleague who's been behaving a bit weird. They'll be scared to report them because of DEI. They'll be scared that they might be suspended themselves for being racist because they might assume somebody for various reasons. And this is why it's so important, when people are suspicious of somebody's behaviour, no matter how obscure it might be, you must report it. Because this is, I believe, an incident that could have been avoided. And it's a miracle that those people can live to tell the stories. They're heroes, those that help save those planes. But let's be real. If we don't report things, or if we're scared to report things, because people like to label people racist or use fake words that don't exist, like Islamophobia, words that aren't real, because it's not a real meaning. It's so important, people, if they are suspicious, they report it, because otherwise there will be a tragic incident that could have been prevented.
1: Wonder if the... The BBC are still reporting this as just a fight between colleagues. But anyway, it's just scary stuff, isn't it? I mean, the people, these radicals seem to continually slip through the net, don't they, somehow?
13: Yeah, and I believe a passenger reported that he shouted Allahu Akbar as he stabbed the co-pilot. And obviously, you mentioned the BBC and the authorities, they're always so, they're more worried about sort of the optics and, you know, the reaction. It's an incident, we're not sure yet, don't speculate. And, you know, you speculate, and then sometimes, more often than not, what you're speculating turns out to be what happened, which is the radicalization, often with on the Islamist side. And I even saw some on some corners of the internet, people are saying that this was coordinated, you know, it's actually, you know, blame the Jews and things like that. And it is so wrong. And I would say this, if it's so coordinated, then why is it that it's always the Islamist doctrine that they find something? Like, if someone shouted, Jesus is king, and stabbed someone, you have hordes of people saying, that's not my Christianity, we don't do that. But where are the people saying, this is not my religion, be it Islam, this is not what we do? I don't think we see enough of that. So instead of trying to say that it's coordinated or you're tarnishing this religion and so on, I think we really have to have... It happened, you know, on the route to Tel Aviv, but this has implications for us here in the UK.
1: We had a serving MP, he's called Ayub Khan, who is the one who absolutely revelled in the idea of Jewish fans being banned from Birmingham, who actually posted this. He posted on Twitter saying, you know, I think I smell a rat over the Fly Dubai thing. You know, like, obviously he's not here to defend himself, but I do wonder whether or not he regrets that. Anyway, also, by the way, sorry, just on a separate story, very quickly, just to say that the individuals that we mentioned earlier, the two Iranians who've been charged over the suspected terror plot on the Jewish community, the small boat migrants, it's worth noting that they were actually arrested 5 days before Ed Miliband's handshake photo with the Iranian foreign minister. So again, that photo will go down in infamy, won't it, probably. But next, though, we're going to be looking, as we were going to do in this section before we had the breaking news, about whether or not we're still pro-death penalty. It just comes after a botched execution in America. We'll talk about that next.
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1: Okay, welcome back, everybody. So, an American woman has been left in a critical condition following a botched execution in Tennessee. She was due to become the first woman executed in the state in 206 years for the brutal 1995 murder of her Knoxville classmate, Colleen Slemmer. She was just 18 when she committed the crime. She received two supposedly lethal injections. However, it wasn't lethal. She survived. Now, they're looking at whether or not they're going to try to execute her again. She's in a critical condition. So, I'm asking, is the death penalty justified? I'm going to go straight to the audience on this one, I think, because it's about you, really, this show, isn't it? There's a lady with a microphone there. Would you like to just tell us how you fit your views on the death penalty or anything?
22: Yeah, I want capital punishment. My uncle in 2004 was stabbed to death in Edmonton. That bloke stabbed six people that day and killed my uncle. And he said it was because of the Iraq war and that he was nutty, right? Yeah. He has ruined our life. We had to move out of London, and if I could, I'd have pulled that.
1: Yeah.
22: So he hung by the neck. He's been in there 22 years. Us lot have paid for him for 22 years. Why?
1: Mm-hmm.
22: Why? Just get rid of him. He's a Turkish Muslim. Just send him back.
1: Mm.
22: Or, like I said, well, I'd like to...
1: Either way, not have to pay for him one way or the other, I suppose. Yeah. All right, well, look, firstly, I would like to say I'm incredibly sorry that happened to your family, by the way.
22: It was terrible, but for Christmas.
1: Can't imagine what you must have...
22: 23rd of December, 2004.
1: Well, this is exactly the kind of case that makes you think, should we have the death penalty, right? Yeah. I mean, this is it, isn't it? Well, so, as a sweepstake of the panel, who's here, pro death penalty, anti-death penalty? Pro...
3: Never used to be.
1: No.
23: I'm pretty much there.
1: Pretty much. He's on the way.
23: Well on the way.
13: Emotionally pro, logically anti.
1: Okay.
24: Anti.
1: Anti. Right. Okay. Why are you pro?
3: Two words. Axel Rudiger Cabana.
25: Yeah.
1: Yeah. Yeah.
3: And I'll just very quickly go back to the point I made earlier. I would, those sorts of criminals... I would advocate the death penalty for, or much, much harsher penalties. And then the other resources, I would put more resources into those who are who actually have a chance of making something of their lives instead.
1: And just quickly, Benjamin, why are you anti then?
24: Well, because we know from the US, we know from our own justice system that mistakes happen. And ultimately, unless you're willing to lose your life as an innocent person at the hands of the state, then I don't think you can say that that can be acceptable to someone else. And the other point is, you know, what you describe is monstrous and evil, and the Iraq war is no excuse for such evil. But that person has the easy way out, as far as I'm concerned, if they're killed. It's their loved ones, it's the people around them, it's the intelligence that might help stop it again that is damaged by them dying. And I think it is far more punishment that they sit and rot in a cell, and that is consequence.
1: You haven't got the microphone. All right. Right. So the concern there. So might not pick that up if you're watching or listening at home. But what this lady's saying here is that there's a concern that he might be let out one day, and that is ridiculous, isn't it?
3: You know, yeah, and I would make it up to the family. I would have it as an option, and the family of the victim are given the choice of whether they want the judge to.
24: No, that's not justice. That's a sense of revenge, and also I think the emotional pressure.
3: They might want me to go to prison.
24: The emotional pressure that puts on an individual to decide whether someone else lives or die, I think, is unreasonable.
1: We've got to go because when we come back, I want to talk about the total anarchy that's happening in France. That's next.
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8: Evening, time for your weekend weather outlook from the Met Office here on GB News. Tomorrow, by and large, a good looking day. Dry and bright with some sunny spells. The wind's lighter than today. Some showers are possible, particularly in the southwest. High pressure is drifting away. These weather fronts making for quite a wet evening across northern Britain and quite blustery and gusty as well. Some heavy bursts of rain clearing from southern Scotland, but spreading across northern England, northern West Wales. So quite a wet night in this zone. A few showers will come into western Scotland, but eastern Scotland, Northern Ireland should turn a lot drier, and where we could really do with some rain across East Anglia in the southeast, it'll be dry and still quite mild here as well, with temperatures holding up in the teens further north. A cooler start to the weekend with temperatures down into single figures. But overall, a brighter day on Saturday, certainly for Northern England and Wales. A cloudier day for the East Midlands and much of Southern England. A little bit of rain here and there in the morning, but should be clearing away from southern parts of Wales quite rapidly. Sunshine here, sunny start for Northern England. A bit of cloud, some brighter spells for Northern Ireland. A fine sunny, if slightly chilly start over eastern Scotland. But enough cloud further west and a bit of a breeze, just generating one or two showers. But overall, nothing like as wet as it has been through the day today. A much drier day too for Northern Ireland. Brightening up here, I suspect. Sunny spells for most. The main exception will be that southeastern corner where it may well stay quite cloudy, but we're not going to see much rain. There is the likelihood of some heavy showers in the southwest, but they'll be very hit and miss through the afternoon. Still quite mild in the southeast as well, despite more cloud, 22, 23 elsewhere. High teens, still above average for the time of year. A misty, murky start to Sunday. Watch out for some fog patches, particularly over Lincolnshire, down towards Cambridgeshire and down across the London area in Kent. That could take a while to clear on Sunday morning. We're back to cloudy skies for Scotland and Northern Ireland on Sunday with some outbreaks of rain. A little bit of that getting into Northern England, but again, much of the south will be dry with some decent spells of sunshine.
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6: 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Entrance must be 18 or over. 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
7: I've been in Westminster for a long time, but I know that though power may be here, its effect on people's lives is across the whole of the country. We may be where rules are made, but it's where they're implemented that matters. Join me, Jacob Rees-Mogg, for forthright and frank discussion on where Britain has come from, where it's going, and where it will end up. That's State of the Nation, Monday to Thursday, 8 to 9 o'clock. Vox Populi, Vox Dei.
1: Wow, welcome along, everybody. Thank you very much. Great to be with my live studio audience. Tremendous stuff, cheers. It's 10 p.m. I'm Patrick Christie. Tonight... Well, it's total anarchy as migrant gangs are rampaging through France, but one of them got a taste of his own medicine.
2: It's a winner!
1: Set his rear end on fire, didn't he? Which is actually quite a nice thing when you think about it. But I know a man who could sort this out.
9: You just nicked that, didn't you?
10: I did.
9: Well, we just watched you take it.
10: I didn't.
9: Do you want to give it back?
10: Yeah, I'll give it back.
9: Do you want to give it back? Why do you think you're above the law?
10: Because you always give us drinks.
9: Why do you think you can take things and everyone else is paying for them?
1: Robert Jemrick out there, solving one crime at a time, isn't he? What a hero. But look, seriously, maybe he needs to follow this guy around.
11: 360 convictions. It's help I need. I've got an addiction to stealing.
12: What are you going to do now? What's your plan?
11: I don't know. I'm going to go stealing again.
1: Well, there you go. And the early release scheme not going that well, but in other news...
23: I'm not an English person. I am of Asian origin. And why are the English peoples the group of people on the earth who cannot have a distinct identity?
1: Well, is Suella Braverman right about what actually makes you English? And of course, we've got this breaking news that's on the front of tomorrow's Sun newspaper. This is that the Anne Widdecombe murder suspect has now been charged with terror offences, including an alleged offence in relation to Nigel Farage. That was the big breaking news a couple of hours ago. So that is the Anne Widdecombe murder suspect has now been charged with terror offences. And one of them is in relation to Nigel Farage. We'll get you more on that as we get it. Well, on our panel this evening, we have got writer and YouTuber Ada Agpala. We have got broadcasting royalty Christophe Ufas. Reform UK councillor Jamie McIver. And the wonderful journalist and broadcaster Benjamin Butterworth. Oh, slightly better, I think, than it was in the last hour. Anyway, get ready, Britain. Here we go.

0: Well, just before we crack on with the show as planned, I want to remind you, in case you're just joining us here, of the breaking news this evening that two Iranians who arrived in Britain via a small boat have been charged with plotting a terror attack in the UK. They're called Salam Ahmadian, who's 36, who we believe has been living in Liverpool, and Rahman Salehi, who's 34, who seems to have been living in Salford. They were arrested in Manchester. The two individuals charged are both Iranian nationals. One of them came on a small boat in 2020. Another came on a small boat in 2023. This was under the previous Conservative government. One of them has been granted asylum. The other one is still waiting to be granted asylum. Home Secretary Shabana Mahmood did say that these recent events are a stark reminder of the threats posed against this country from both terrorists and foreign state actors. Two suspects have been charged with planning a terrorist attack against Jewish communities in Manchester. This news will be deeply distressing for our Jewish communities coming so soon after Rosh Hashanah and Yom Kippur, and it will be especially true in Manchester as they mark the 1 year since the terrorist attack at Heaton Park Synagogue. The fact that both arrived by small boat several years ago is a reminder of the importance of our relentless work to tackle illegal immigration into this country. She goes on to say that whilst numbers are down, she knows that more must be done. Right, okay, so that's the latest. Again, with that story, we'll get you more as we get it. Right, cracking on though with the show as planned. A warning that this contains some distressing content, but it appears that gangs of feral students, left-wing activists, and what appear to be first and second generation migrants are burning France to the ground. There are riots in Paris, in Marseille, in Lyon, in Lille, in Nantes, in Bordeaux, in Strasbourg, in Dijon, in Aubervilliers, and in Pantin. They claim that they are rioting because of poor schooling and a lack of funding in their poor neighbourhoods. But really, they're rioting because they're thugs, who mostly, in my view, shouldn't even be in Europe. One took a flamethrower to a random woman at a bus stop. That was a clip of a female teacher being punched repeatedly by students. So that was obviously awful. One young man in Corsica desecrated a statue of the Virgin Mary.
1: C'est tout ce qu'elle mérite.
0: And that's what they think of us, isn't it? That's what they think of us. There you go, right there. Can you imagine what would happen, by the way, if you, showed someone a picture of the Prophet Muhammad? Oh, well, we do know that, don't we? Because of what happened at Ballygrammer. Yeah, so there you go. Interesting that obviously they'll resort to whatever in that case, but, you know, you can just go and kind of mount a statue of the Virgin Mary, desecrate it and tear it to the ground. Interesting set of values there. They've set fire to numerous buildings, including town halls and schools. And, in a kind of ironic way, one of the schools they set fire to was actually called Nelson Mandela High School. So even naming a school after a prominent figure in the civil rights movement, anti-apartheid, that's not enough. They'll just burn that down. They've attacked police officers, knocking them unconscious and savagely kicking them in the head.
2: Can you stand there?
0: Well, that's attempted murder, isn't it? Like, that's what that is. So hopefully they feel the full force of the law, and good luck to them if they ever do end up in a French custody suite.
3: Nothing is off limits. No sugarcoating, no fear of offence, just the truth laid bare. 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
0: No matter the thing. They have gone after female police officers too. Absolutely. One of them, not the punished here, cock.
4: It's a winner!
0: Absolutely got what he deserved there, didn't he? More of the same, please. But if you look at these protests, a couple of things become immediately obvious. Firstly, it's fueled by the far left. Here is a hard left mayor in France joining in.
5: Party, party, party, party, party, party, party.
0: Just think about that. Seriously. You know, France has, you know, given him and his family a life. He's a mayor. He's risen to high public office. He's got credibility. And still, it's not enough, is it? I'll go outside and I'll join in with all of these feral yobs and try and burn things down. And as always, the other thing that stands out to me is that there seems to be a lot of Palestinian flags and flags of other Muslim countries dotted around here. In fact, you cannot escape that, can you, if you look at it? There you go. Yeah, it's relentless, isn't it? Absolutely relentless. And it's not just me who's saying that, well, the obvious really, that this seems to be fueled by clearly either recent or first and generation migrants. France's politicians have woken up to this too. And president of the National Rally, Jordan Bardella, has posted this. If the state does not severely punish these unspeakable acts, if we do not quickly regain control of our migration policy, France will definitively tip into chaos. And Marine Le Pen's piped up as well. This is no longer about high school student protests. It is about organized riots by professionals and overseen by deputies from La France Insoumise, which is, I believe, the left-wing thing. I think this is what happens. He's looking at the footage.
3: Our nation. Join me, Jacob Rees-Mogg, for a genuine, honest discussion on where we have been, where we are going, and where we are with the people who set the
0: Shoney. Hey, you, having seen that, eh? Brilliant. Give them seamless entry into Britain. Right, let's get the views of my panel and the audience on this. Yeah, Christo, I mean, this is, it's just utterly monstrous what's going on in France. It's happening right now, happening as we speak.
1: It is, and those are the most staggering, horrific pictures. But I'm just looking at the leader of France Unbowed, which is a far-left political party, and the quote from Jean-Luc Mélenchon, who is the leader of France Unbowed, said that he has sympathy he doesn't have sympathy for the firefighters and teachers under attack. He's not said that, but I quote, "I'm very worried about the police violence against young people."
0: It's mad, isn't it?
1: Yeah, I don't think that there looks like there's a lot of that. I think it looks like a lot of the police are being attacked. And what's so moronic about it all is that this started as a protest, which a peaceful protest about this is fine and fair enough, but it started off as a protest about the conditions that many of these students face in schools, because France, and this might sound familiar to you, does not have the infrastructure to keep up with the population of the country, which is why there are 40 people in each classroom and there are not enough textbooks and the buildings aren't being maintained. Sound familiar? But what's so moronic about it is, well, that ain't going to improve if you're burning down the schools. Yeah. You're not going to end up with you know, smaller class sizes now, are you, if you've burned the schools down? So it's absolutely unforgivable that this is taking place. And also, you know, it is being fueled by people, unfortunately, on the left who seem to think that this is the way in which you solve problems, and it isn't.
0: Yeah, I mean, you cannot ignore the demographics at play here. It is obvious to everyone who watches these clips. I mean, look at the flags, the Palestine flags, etc., etc. You know, but this is, you know, most of the clips that I have seen are involving people who appear to be either recent or first or second generation immigrants to France. And, you know, they're now burning it down. I don't know, look, Adam, what's your views on all this?
2: It's a great advert for diversity, isn't it? Mm. And look, I really personally don't care why it started. I don't care what the rationale was, because, you know, if it was, let's say, a group of white French or European French, no one would care as well. We've seen that here when the Camden youths or the youths went around terrorising Camden, and it was all rationalised and legitimised. Oh, but it's because they're bored, it's because there are no youth centres. And they were trashing the place so much that M&S, these kinds of places, were shutting their doors. Whereas you have a group of white men walking, just standing their ground, and they're suddenly thugs. So it's always so interesting why people are so reluctant to say that these are thugs. They are terrorizing their streets, and they are not thugs because they are black. They are thugs because of their actions that they are taking there, beating up female officers and so on. And I think it's wrong, and I think it is a very important time to talk about immigration, to talk about integration or the lack of it, because this, like I said earlier, this is not a good look. It's not a good look at all. We are at a time throughout Europe, across Europe, where those on the left, by the way, they always say things like, I think they romanticize violence as well when it comes to ethnic minorities. We saw that a bit in the US, a tiny bit here, you know, rioting and protest, you know, protest, racism is a pandemic, protesting and rioting is an expression of those who are unheard. So they always infantilize. But back to my point about immigration. Across Europe, those on the left particularly, they're trying to make the case for immigration. They add culture, they add economically. And then you see things like this. Even those who are migrants who have come in and contribute to that country, to the country, we don't feel that, you know, this is a good look. It puts people like us in a bad light as well.
0: I'm just going to play you a clip now. We'll get Benjamin and Jamie off the back of it. But this is a clip of again one of these, you know, students who was at a bus stop and attacked a woman with what was a homemade flamethrower. I think we can play it for you. Yeah, I mean, just walks up to her and just like burns her in the face with a flamethrower. This is ridiculous. Doesn't make you want to rejoin the EU, Benjamin, does it? That's fantastic. Well done. Well done, France. It's all working rather well over there.
5: I think that's a cheap comment, Patrick. Look, you say they haven't, you know, these people might be from migrant backgrounds, they haven't fitted into French society. I don't know what's more French than going out and rioting. That seems like a thing the French are very good at, of all descriptions. So
0: take a slightly new level than the old gilet jaune that we saw before. But yeah,
5: they love a protest or a riot. But look, you know, you can't meet violence in the middle, so it doesn't matter whether it's because of apparent underfunding in their school system that led to this. Violence is violence, and it doesn't solve the problem. You know, burning down the school won't improve the school. That one we can agree on. But also, you know, you don't know the backgrounds of these people, and it is France, so it's different, right? You pointed to a flag they hoisted. Mm. Well, that was the flag of Algeria, right? Many people in Algeria have a right to live in France because of their... because of their colonial links. And so many of these people won't be immigrants in the way that some of ours are, right? Mm. They come from the French colonies. They have links there. They have a right from French Guiana to La Réunion, right? And so, you know, France has a different immigration makeup to us. And many of those people have a right to be there in the first place. You can't send them home.
1: Yeah, but the principle...
0: No, I get it. But they're burning it down, mate. That's my problem. It's not...
5: Well, yeah, and the burning down is wrong, obviously.
0: Yeah, right. But,
5: don't burn down schools. I don't know the French... If anyone knows the French for don't burn down.
0: GCSE,
5: wasn't it? No.
6: Ultimately, if you import the third world to your country, you will end up living in the third world. It is happening in Britain, it's happening all over Europe. But that doesn't mean to say it had to be this way. Now, after the war, when many of our brave men returned with third degree burns, amputees, many of them were malnourished, our country needed to be rebuilt. Look at the East End of London. And a handful of people from the British Empire came from all corners of it. They loved our Queen. They loved our flag. They shared our passion for Christianity. They shared our passion for democracy and freedom. They were like us. They were our cousins. They celebrated Christmas. They integrated. They opened businesses in our high streets. Many will still be there today in third or fourth generation of ownership. What they were not is people that hate our country. We have gangs that rape girls in this country because they come from countries that hate our way of life and they hate women. We have imported the problem to Europe. What happens in France is happening in Spain, it's happening in Britain, it's happening on the streets where you all live. And the reality is, the only way you deal with this problem is to stop illegal immigration, is to have a significant restriction on all immigration, and you have to send people back. The only way you deal with this properly is deportation. You wouldn't have someone in your home that treats your home like that, so our government shouldn't allow people in our country that treat our country like this.
0: I mean, this is the natural conclusion, I'm afraid, if you have this level of rapid demographic and cultural change. You've got the idea, Krista, that they all feel as though they've got a stake in society and that they'll become, as in this case, French, or, you know, over here as British as we might be, is for the birds, isn't it? I mean, they have...
1: It's not. It's a failure of integration. I mean, you cannot have a huge number of people. In any country, this isn't actually so much about, it isn't about colour, it isn't about ethnicity, it's about the rapid amount of immigration into one place, which means that you cannot have assimilation, you cannot have integration in the way in which you would hope. Mm. And secondly, I just want to pick up on your point, Ada, because I think it's a really, really valid point, that I absolutely guarantee you, just like we saw with Black Lives Matter here in the UK, that because it is seen as a left protest, there will be people bending over backwards to talk about the reasons as to how we got here. Actually, I'm not against that. I'm not against that, because I think that in any situation, whatever the situation may be, whether it be a knife crime, whether it be a riot, as unforgivable as it might be, you need to look at the reasons as to how you got there. Mm. What sticks in my craw is that when it is seen as a right-wing protest, there is none of that analysis, none of it at all. We just condemn it all, and that's that. And that is the problem. I don't mind the analysis, it's the hypocrisy. Well,
0: exactly. Can you imagine now, Ada, seriously, if what we were seeing there in France was people that were out waving placards for Marine Le Pen or the National Rally or whatever, or the AfD in Germany, or, you know, Reform or the Tories or Restore here in Britain, that were behaving like that? That would be being taught in schools for years to come about the rise of the far right and fascism. There, you've got left-wing politicians egging them on. I mean, why does the left have a free pass for this kind of stuff?
2: I don't know. But I think to answer your question, it would be seen as it was, as it's been said here, as a national security crisis and risk, and oh my God, get the army out to solve this issue, ban balaclavas, even though balaclavas have been an issue for years. So is this this hierarchy of who's actually who gets coddled by the government, whose grievances are taken seriously, and that's what's plastered on all the headlines. But look at what they're angry about, though. But look, don't worry about the burning. Don't worry about, just look over here. Whereas you can have legitimate concerns about immigration, rapid demographic change, and all of a sudden, you don't matter. Your concerns are not important. And I think that is a travesty again in this nation.
5: When you behave like they behave, or like the people that claim to have issues with immigration and migrant hotels, and then were making threats to burn them down and destroying high streets.
2: Threats to burn them.
5: When you make violence like that, you give up your rights, your legitimate argument, because you are undermining the way in which society behaves. Those people are reprobates.
2: They've not even come out and said that these are outright thugs.
5: Of course they're thugs.
2: You're not the French authority. Like the youths who were terrorising shopkeepers, terrorising passers-by here. I'm yet to see one politician call these people thugs. I don't care if they don't have youth clubs. I don't care if they're bored. I have little cousins and nephews that are bored and don't go around terrorising the streets. Say what it is.
5: Of course, those people are thugs, and I'm sure French politicians will have said that. It's not in the interest of the French government to not condemn this behaviour. But when you had the people that were have threatened migrant hotels or gone and burned down high streets and shops a couple of summers ago, those people, excuses were made for them. Those people are thugs too.
7: Who's threatening migrant hotels?
1: You're talking not for the first time. Absolute nonsense. Because disenfranchisement is disenfranchisement. Now, on that, I agree. Now, there's no excuse for violence. They are thugs. Yeah. Absolutely agree. But in the cold light of day, you have to start to look at why those people, as unforgivable as it is disenfranchised. When it came to the protests against migrant hotels and all of that, no one said, right, how have these people ended up disenfranchised? How have these people ended up in a situation where they feel like the state isn't working for them anymore, where they feel like they've been left behind? There was none of that analysis. We had it for Black Lives Matter. We had it for knife crime continually, but we never have it if it's a right-wing protest ever.
0: All right, we got to move on. But there's a story that I want to come to, and I want to go to Jamie first on it as well, because I know he's going to have some strong views on it. But first, of course, I need to tell you about the Great British Giveaway. Everyone, yes. The next time,
1: is it a burning
0: ramp
1: school?
0: It up. It's not. No, it's not a burning school in France. No, it is in fact a luxury motorhome, which you could technically drive to France, but given what we've just shown you, I wouldn't bother. Here it is.
7: The Great British Giveaway is now even greater. Our £110,000 big prize checklist really ticks all of the boxes. 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UK only. Entrance must be 18 or over. Lines close at 4 p.m. on the 23rd of October. We may call the winner live after all entry routes have closed. Please check the closing time if listening or watching on demand. Good luck.
0: Okay, well, when we come back, Robert Jemrick is calling out the early release scheme once again and its impact on shoplifting. In fact, he actually caught some shoplifters in the act earlier and he filmed it, which is great value. So we'll show you that when we come back.
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5: Welcome back, everybody. Thank you very much. So, Reform Shadow Chancellor Robert Jemrick is calling for a crackdown on shoplifting, accusing the government of making the crisis worse by having this early release scheme. He claims that the shoplifting epidemic is adding 50 quid a year to the average family's food shop, vowing that reform will come down on offending like a ton of bricks. So what he did earlier was he started confronting people outside of Greggs in Brixton.
6: That, didn't you?
7: I did.
6: Well, we just watched you take it.
7: I did.
6: Do you want to give it back?
7: Yeah, I give it back.
6: Do you want to give it back? Why do you think you're above the law?
7: Because they always give us drinks.
6: Why do you think you can take things and everyone else is paying for them?
5: Yeah, great. He caught a few people, actually. Good for him. Of course, he'd previously got the old tube dodgers, didn't he? The fare dodgers where they run through the barriers. So he managed to stop a few of them. So, Jamie, I'll start with you. Obviously, Reform's very own Robert Jemrick here, out doing his best Batman impression there, saving us all from shoplifters. What do you make of it?
8: Well, I think, first of all, it says a lot about our country that members of Parliament now can walk around, you know, almost any high street and can catch somebody there and then committing not one crime, but two or three. And it's just basically normal because we've just agreed now to live in a country. We've all just accepted this hopeless state the country's in. The country's completely broken. And we spoke earlier in this show about the justice system being broken. You know, nobody's scared to break the law when it comes to these crimes anymore. And that's the terrible thing. We've got no deterrent. And I think what's so important is that as a country, we actually get deterrence back because ultimately that stops people being victims of crime. But what Robert Jemrick made a very good point about is because of the volume of theft now, prices are going up. There's a number of reasons. You know, the Lib Dems are telling you it's because of Brexit. The truth here is that there is so much being stolen, and that is also forcing prices up, and that harms the decent working people, law-abiding people that choose to pay for their things. So the whole thing's an absolute racket, frankly, and I think it's absolutely right for members of Parliament to call it out. And it's only Reform MPs, as usual, that actually have the courage to do these things, but also have the conviction to share it with everybody, because all the other parties are responsible for getting our country in this mess in the first place.
5: All right, OK. As a quick show of hands in the room, has anyone witnessed a crime in the last year or so? That is probably what we're looking at here. Nearly half of you have witnessed a crime in the last year, and the panel as well. There you go. Yes, brilliant. I mean, it's just mad, isn't it? You just see all this stuff going on all around you. But Christo, you know Brixton rather well.
9: Do you know, I've just sent you a house in Brixton. About you, like,
5: to look at, not actually just send me one. Yeah,
9: to encourage you, say, oh, come and live in Brixton. But tonight you've done Brixton prisoners being released.
5: Yeah,
9: you've done shoplifting in Brixton. And also, unfortunately, this week I had a rather fashionable pair of shoes and some leather gloves stolen off my doorstep when it was left there by a stupid delivery driver. And that's the crime of the century. Thank you. Thank you, for the person who, thank you, madam, for gasping in the audience. But do you know what? I know that, like, you know, we're being lighthearted about it, and I take the point about it putting money on people's shop. But actually, it's not that for me. It's these little things that are just making it less and less pleasant, and more of us are seeing the social contract broken every single day. And how I just find it really demoralising. I hate the fact that you get on a pavement and a cyclist will literally knock you out your way, or you can't go across a crossing now without a cyclist wanting

0: to run you over. You can't go to a shop now without seeing someone shoplifting. These aren't massive crimes. You know, you see rubbish or fly tipping practically, you know, everywhere in our big cities now. These aren't huge crimes, but they're just little ones that build up, that just make you feel despair and think, well, actually, what happened to the respect we used to have? What happened to this, to where we live, this country being a nice place? And I think that all, as well, if you look about the broken windows theory, it all actually leads to people thinking, well, if they don't care, why should I care? Why should I keep my, you know, front garden nice? Why should I care about dropping litter myself? Why should I care about all of those things? So it just makes it worse for all of us, and that's what I despair at.
1: Many of you might have seen it. I don't know if you have, but our very own Ben Leo posted something on social media today about how his kids have received a death threat, and they managed to trace it to somewhere in the Tower Hamlets area of London. And it turned out that the police said they were going to go and make arrests, and then they didn't make arrests because there were three people living at the property, and they didn't know. We couldn't tell which one had done it, so they just left it, according to Ben. Which. Pretty ridiculous, isn't it? What's the point? You know what I mean? What's the point of reporting this?
0: But they would have presumably used a digital device in order to have made that threat. So it's hardly, you don't need to be Miss Marple.
1: No, but unfortunately, it takes time and effort, and this is the problem. There's a lady with the microphone here. Yes, go on. What would you like to say?
2: I believe the police have gone soft on shoplifters now.
3: 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Only on GB News. No matter the state it's in, this is our nation. 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Only on GB News. No matter the state it's in, this is our nation. Join me, Jake.
2: There's too much paperwork, or they just can't be bothered.
1: And it's annoying, isn't it?
2: They're just not interested, and there's no respect for the police anymore. It's such a shame.
1: Yes. Well, that is it. You know, Casting Beauty. We'll see what's
2: happening. It's always one thing.
1: It's all that out, but there you go, from Nod Frodgesy. Anyway, but to this lady's point, thank you for making that point. To this lady's point, Adam, you know, it just feels like, I don't know, it's been decriminalised, shoplifting, I think.
4: Decriminalised and normalised as well. And I heard, you know, this time and effort thing. And it's not really that, because the police will find time and make effort for other nonsense things, like the recently scrapped non-crime hate incidents. But that was a lot of resources spent on that, knocking on people's doors because of tweets, pursuing diversity targets and race action plans. All those things take time, effort and resources. So it's not that. But these words I'm hearing, like little crime and petty crime, I think we need to get rid of that. Crime is crime. And I don't actually think shoplifting is so petty. I have actually witnessed it, and I'm not just talking about people going into Greggs and taking a sausage roll. I was in Boots, and two men just came in and just ransacked literally the store, and the security guard was there. And I'm like, well, why don't you do anything? He says things like insurance and things like that. But there are small business owners that don't have that. I watched a video of two men that came in to take a lot of clothes from a boutique, and she was sobbing because she has personally put her time, effort in that. So it's not petty at all, but I get what everyone else is saying. So we have to really get a handle of this, because it like you said, it doesn't feel nice. I felt unsafe. It's not my store. I'm not the owner of Boots, but they're in my community now. They're in our community, and it's like, well, where are they going to go next? Are they going to come near my door, my house? It needs to end.
1: Yes. Well, Bedford, it winds me up when I go to Tesco. My local Tesco's gets a lot of airtime. Yeah, which I'm sure it's got a shoplifting quota. So when I finish here at midnight, sometimes it's 24 hours, I'll go and, you know, sometimes get a bit of dinner, or normally chocolate that I eat in the car, so Emily doesn't see me scoffing it. But anyway, and sometimes it's closed because they've hit the shoplifting quota for the day. When you do go in, butter's in a cage now. Has anyone ever seen this? You butter in a cage. You get to your steak. It's like it lives in Alcatraz. It's like this thing that you've got to like hack your way into in order to get it.
0: There's no early release scheme for the steak.
1: No early release scheme for the steak. It's very much. It's got life sentences in there. And it's like, well, it's ridiculous.
5: Well, first, let me reassure you, Christo, I'm sure when they discover your fashion of those trainers, they will return straight to you. You're safe and sound.
0: Look at someone who's found a suit to wear tonight, and he's got a little bit of lead in his pencil because of it.
5: I've got new glasses, and everyone can decide whether I look like Christo Fufas or Jeffrey Dahmer with these, because you've got a pair that looks just the same, haven't you?
0: I think that's a massive insult, Jeffrey Dahmer.
5: Now look, I think Robert Jenrick has some chutzpah, because it's one thing that he goes and, you know, harangues people thieving in the streets, but he was in the last government, in the Home Office, when the figures of shoplifting went through the roof. They went up 30% in 1 year. So, you know, my late grandmother would have said all fur coat and no knickers, because when he actually had power, he didn't do anything about it. So quite frankly, I think there's some audacity in his behaviour.
1: All right, well, that's crying out for an AI image of Robert Jenrick in a fur coat with no knickers, but he won't thank me for saying that, of course. Well, anyway, no, I like it. I like what he's doing. He's put his money where his mouth is. He goes out and he shows it, and it's good content, and it highlights the issue. But anyway, right, up next, well, we've got Swella Braverman, actually, because she is saying that British Asian is what she is, but she's not, quote, an English person. It's ignited a huge row, this, about what it really means to be English. So we'll have that row here next.
6: I forecast a perfect holiday in the sun.
7: Weather looking good then?
6: For sure. And no worries about our travel insurance.
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9: Hello there. Southern areas of France are expecting to see some heavy rain over the coming days, also turning quite wet and windy in Crete on Saturday. Now, some areas of Spain and Portugal are expecting to see some heavy showers. Some of these could turn thundery, some quite persistent heavy rain across southern and eastern areas of France. The central Mediterranean should be largely dry and bright, though some strong northerly winds for parts of Crete, as well as some heavy rain and possible thunderstorms. A mix of showers and some sunny spells next week, with temperatures in the mid-20s.
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10: Evening, time for your weekend weather outlook from the Met Office here on GB News. Tomorrow, by and large, a good looking day. Dry and bright with some sunny spells. The wind's lighter than today. Some showers are possible, particularly in the southwest. High pressure is drifting away. These weather fronts making for quite a wet evening across northern Britain, and quite blustery and gusty as well. Some heavy bursts of rain clearing from southern Scotland, but spreading across northern England, northern West Wales. So quite a wet night in this zone. A few showers will come into western Scotland, but eastern Scotland, Northern Ireland should turn a lot drier, and where we could really do with some rain across East Anglia in the southeast, it'll be dry and still quite mild here as well, with temperatures holding up in the teens further north. A cooler start to the weekend with temperature down into single figures. But overall, a brighter day on Saturday, certainly for Northern England and Wales. A cloudier day for the East Midlands and much of Southern England. A little bit of rain here and there in the morning, but should be clearing away from southern parts of Wales quite rapidly. Sunshine here, sunny start for Northern England. A bit of clouds and brighter spells for Northern Ireland. A fine, sunny, if slightly chilly start over eastern Scotland. But enough cloud further west and a bit of a breeze, just generating one or two showers. But overall, nothing like as wet as it has been through the day today. A much drier day too for Northern Ireland. Brightening up here, I suspect. Sunny spells for most. The main exception will be that southeastern corner, where it may well stay quite cloudy, but we're not going to see much rain. There is the likelihood of some heavy showers in the southwest, but they'll be very hit and miss through the afternoon. Still quite mild in the southeast as well, despite more cloud, 22, 23 elsewhere, high teens, still above average for the time of year. A misty, murky start to Sunday. Watch out for some fog patches, particularly over Lincolnshire, down towards Cambridgeshire and down across the London area in Kent. That could take a while to clear on Sunday morning. We're back to cloudy skies for Scotland and Northern Ireland on Sunday, with some outbreaks of rain. A little bit of that getting into Northern England, but again, much of the south will be dry with some decent spells of sunshine.
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1: Thank you very much, everyone. So Reform UK Suella Braverman got into a heated row after saying that she's British Asian, but she's not English due to both her parents being born abroad. Here is what she said.
14: I'm not an English person. I am of Asian origin. And why are the English peoples the group of people on the earth who cannot have a distinct identity?
1: Well, this led to the quite comical interaction with one of her fellow co-panelists, who's quite a big left-wing journalist, Ollie Dugmore, who branded her a racist, which is funny because he's white. And then he was telling her how she should feel. Anyway, whatever. Right, Ada, how do you feel about this then? So is Suella right that, you know, I suppose, what is she really saying there? She's saying that you have to be white and born here and be multiple generations here to be English?
4: I think the topic of Englishness is complex, but it shouldn't be complex. I think it's been made complex at a time where the government was so scared about discrimination and things like that. And I think it's been made as a moral thing as well. So I'll say from my experience, I am not English. I was born in Nigeria. I'm a British citizen, but I am not English because Englishness has an ethnic component to it. And when I say a moral thing that people have made it, my friends, you know, white friends and neighbors will say, but you are English, you are English. And it's like, but I'm not. And that's okay. There's nothing wrong with being who I am. And in fact, I would probably be robbing from a part of my story, a part of my own ancestral roots. So I agree with Suella Braverman that if she says she's not English, who are we in the time of you can identify how you want to identify, women, men, women, who are we to say, no, you are or you are not? She is the one that can decide that. Now, Englishness also has a cultural component to it. And I'm saying that for those people that say it's only about being white and it's only about your ancestry. It's not, because there are people who only know this land as their own land, not like myself, who was born somewhere else and came here. So again, can they be English? Yes, because they feel English. They've grown up in this culture. They've immersed themselves in this culture. They don't hate this culture. But ethnically, it's a separate thing. But of course, we can't go around saying, hey, what are you? Well, I'm ethnically English. Oh, I'm culturally English. So we reach for the shorthand and say we're English. And I think that's the complexity about this, that people from both sides, the Civnats and the ethno-nationalists, need to understand.
1: So crucially, you don't think she's a racist then?
4: Of course she's not a racist. Will we say this about any other ethnicity? No, we won't. So why is it only when it comes to being English that anyone can be English? And the problem is if everyone can be English, then it means absolutely nothing. And what's with that?
1: Mm-hmm. Yeah, it's a good point.
0: She's so smart. You are so smart. I love that answer because I think you're absolutely right in as much as it's both things are true. Like Suella Braverman, I think she's absolutely every right to say what she says. And the idea that she's racist against herself is just, I can't get my head around that. And that a load of white people are telling her that she's racist against herself. I mean, how does that even work? But I think that to just associate it with colour, I think you are on dangerous ground for a couple of very quick reasons. Firstly, I think of the guy that comes here sometimes, and he's a black guy that wears the Union Jack suit and Union flag, you know, waistcoat and everything. And I don't know where he was born. I've no idea, but I would never want to say to him, you're not English, because clearly he absolutely adores this country and feels very English. Secondly, as well, I think that when you get down the road of ignoring cultural Englishness, which is what you just referenced, then you can't have it both ways, because sometimes people come here, they integrate brilliantly, they feel culturally English and British, and then we can't then say to those people, oh, well, actually, you're not. Mm. because we complain enough about people not integrating, then we're denying them their integration. But I do think as well there is an inherent genetic element to being English as well, which shouldn't be ignored either.
1: One of the things that really winds me up is when, you know, when you get this stuff about like, they're a British national. Well, it doesn't mean anything anymore, does it? Well, does that mean that they came here 2 weeks ago and got a passport? Mm. You know, I mean, this was one of the things in that secret scheme for Afghans that we weren't supposed to ever find out about. They gave them all British passports. So for a while, when we were being told, oh, no, these houses that we're building, and I think one of them was in, some of them were in Surrey, oh, these houses, they're for British nationals. And then the locals were like, oh, there's like 400 Afghans here, and they seem to be living in them. And then it was like, oh, but they're as British as you and me. Well, they're not, are they? Yeah. They've just flown over from Kabul, for goodness sake. It's, the passport doesn't make you English or British.
13: Well, I think this is you know, the important point here. There is a difference between race, ethnicity, and citizenship. You know, if I go and move to Nigeria as someone that was born in England and I consider myself to be English, and I go up to a Nigerian and say, oh, I'm Nigerian, I think they'll laugh at me if I can't give a credible reason. And I think that's a fair thing to laugh at me for. The truth of the matter is, whatever Suella Braverman wants to identify herself as is entirely her right. And it says a lot, doesn't it, about, you know, the lefty that evening. You know, this is what you see, this champagne socialist liberal elite that think that they can tell a woman that she's racist because she has a different view to them. And I think actually the real reason I think this is a frustrating debate is actually there are so many bigger problems happening in our country. Right. But why do English people always feel as though they're being robbed? Because the truth of the matter is our culture is being eroded every single day.
1: Benjamin, sorry, we've got a quick...
15: Well, welcome Suella to supporting Self-ID. Good to have you on the team. Look, what she says is not only wrong, but it's dangerous, because she isn't saying simply that you have to be born in England to be English, which is one argument. Mm. She is saying, and in the question time interaction, she was saying it to a black man who was saying, of course I'm English. He had a pretty strong Cockney accent. The idea that you have to meet some racial makeup, even when you're born in this land, only know this country and our values and our culture, is a dangerous thing to say. And she was saying that you need generations of it. By that measure, my family's Canadian. Yours is Greek Cypriot, both of yours. You said yours is Nigerian. So most of this, and Irish, yeah.
4: Not English.
15: No. Most of this panel wouldn't qualify for that. So under Suella's rules, most of the country could never be considered.
13: It's not Suella's rules, it's Suella's opinion. It's an opinion.
1: We've got to go. I'm afraid, sorry.
15: It's a wrong opinion, and it's dangerous, and encourages racism.
1: I want to get to Greatest Britain Union Jackass. We'll do that when we come back.
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1: Thank you to everyone who's made the trip to be here. We've got people in from Liverpool, West Sussex. Well, shout a couple of places at me. Wait. Yeah. Great. Sorry. Oh, that was just noise, wasn't it? I don't know why I did that. Anyway, all over. Thank you very much. Okay, it's Greatest Britain Union Jackass time. We're starting with Greatest Britain. Christo, you're up first.
0: Okay, honorary Greatest Britain, and I'm going to go for the Indian pilot, Smit Machchar, who was the Fly Dubai pilot who managed to sort of fend off the attacker, who was the co-pilot.
1: Lovely stuff. Good stuff.
4: I'm actually going to go with Suella Braverman because she's not going to allow neither the left nor the right to bully her in terms of what her identity is and keeping this very, very important conversation about Englishness in a public conversation.
1: Jamie?
13: I'd like to nominate the family of George Dennis. They're a family in Ongaraima Council, and they have been absolutely inspirational in how they've handled the tragic death of their son in our town. And they're the best of Britain, these fat people, strong families like the Dennis family.
1: Oh, I love it.
24: Your Greatest Britain.
15: Well, don't roar too loudly, my Greatest Britain. He's bringing hope again. It's Andy Burnham.
13: Oh.
1: Hope in every heart, Benjamin. This is
15: every postcode.
1: Good growth in every postcode. So,
0: Gardner in every borough.
1: All right, okay, let's vote on this then. So we've got the Indian pilot. Suella Braverman. Okay, we've got the Dennis family.
25: Yeah.
1: All right. Andy Burnham. I'm going to give it to the Indian pilot. Right, okay. Now, we're going to be very quick. Union Jackass, very quick. No clip, Christo.
0: Oh, okay. I'm going to go for Hina Bakari. She's a Lib Dem London Assembly member who suggested that builders should be doing all of their work on bicycles around London.
1: Okay. Obvious flaw in that one, Adam.
4: Jenny Riddle, MP, Labour MP, for saying that the Labradors are included in this far right nostalgic vision of Britain.
1: Yeah. You can't go to a pub with your Labrador anymore. You're a Nazi. Jamie?
13: I'm obviously going to have to nominate Andy Burnham for being such a rubbish Prime Minister and also for threatening to take away the winter fuel payment without a mandate. He needs to call a general election. He's useless.
1: All right.
15: Well, she might not be English, but she is a union jackass. It's Suella Braverman.
1: Oh, there we go.
13: Oh, I meant the triple lock, by the way. I meant the triple lock.
1: Yeah.
13: I meant the triple
1: lock. Well, no, it was the last guy.
13: Winter fuel's already gone. They hate pensioners.
1: All right, let's vote on this then. So we have got the councillor who wants builders to go to work on a bike. The nature minister who thinks you're far right if you go to the pub.
0: No, that's a good one.
1: Andy Burnham, union jackass. Thank you very much, everybody. Really enjoyed it. If you want to come to the show, follow the link below. I'll see you next for all the papers. Bye.
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21: Evening, time for your weekend weather outlook from the Met Office here on GB News tomorrow. By and large, a good looking day. Dry and bright with some sunny spells. The wind's lighter than today. Some showers are possible, particularly in the southwest. High pressure is drifting away. These weather fronts making for quite a wet evening across northern Britain and quite blustery and gusty as well. Some heavy bursts of rain clearing from southern Scotland but spreading across northern England, northern West Wales. So quite a wet night in this zone. A few showers will come into western Scotland, but eastern
10: eastern Scotland, Northern Ireland should turn a lot drier, and where we could really do with some rain across East Anglia in the southeast, it'll be dry and still quite mild here as well, with temperatures holding up in the teens further north. A cooler start to the weekend with temperature down into single figures. But overall, a brighter day on Saturday, certainly for Northern England and Wales. A cloudier day for the East Midlands and much of Southern England. A little bit of rain here and there in the morning, but should be clearing away from southern parts of Wales quite rapidly. Sunshine here, sunny start for Northern England. A bit of clouds and brighter spells for Northern Ireland. A fine sunny, if slightly chilly start over eastern Scotland. But enough cloud further west and a bit of a breeze, just generating one or two showers. But overall, nothing like as wet as it has been through the day today. A much drier day too for Northern Ireland. Brightening up here, I suspect. Sunny spells for most. The main exception will be that southeastern corner where it may well stay quite cloudy, but we're not going to see much rain. There is the likelihood of some heavy showers in the southwest, but they'll be very hit and miss through the afternoon. Still quite mild in the southeast as well, despite more cloud, 22, 23 elsewhere. High teens, still above average for the time of year. A misty, murky start to Sunday. Watch out for some fog patches, particularly over Lincolnshire, down towards Cambridgeshire and down across the London area in Kent. That could take a while to clear on Sunday morning. We're back to cloudy skies for Scotland and Northern Ireland on Sunday with some outbreaks of rain. A little bit of that getting into Northern England, but again, much of the south will be dry with some decent spells of sunshine.
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1: Welcome along. All of tomorrow's newspaper front pages tonight now with Late Edition. And we start with that big breaking news for you this evening. The man accused of killing Anne Widdecombe has been charged with a terror plot against Nigel Farage, amongst other offences. That has made the front of tomorrow's Sun newspaper also.
3: I've got 360 convictions. It's help I need. I've got an addiction to stealing.
5: What are you going
3: to
5: do now? What's your plan?
3: I don't know. I'm going to go stealing again.
1: Yeah, well, I mean, it's the iconic clip early of this early release scheme, but the Daily Mail tomorrow is reporting that Kemi Badenoch is pledging 50,000 new prison places by slashing foreign aid. So there you go. The Tories would slash foreign aid to fund 50,000 new jail cells. And?
7: Well, I would be really concerned to lose them. They've been such a huge partner in the building of modern Manchester, and obviously the building of Manchester City.
1: Look, he's really cocked up here, I'm afraid. You know, Andy Burnham, Mr. Manchester, get the homeless off the streets, hope in every heart, good growth in every postcode. At the very first opportunity, he's basically gone into bat for foreign oil money from a pretty despotic regime. And the Daily Telegraph have picked him up on this. The UAE threat to pull billions out of Britain. And they are saying that essentially, if we come down like a ton of bricks on what appears to be like the most flagrant case of football cheating that the country's ever seen, oh, they'll pull the money out. So what's Andy Burnham going to do? Whose side's he on here? Is he on the side of the law? Is he on the side of fans? Is he on the side of all the other football fans? Or does he just care that a load of, you know, oil barons from the UAE have built a few luxury penthouses in his part of the world? It's a big row for him also.
11: And I think we're in a good place because oil prices are going to start to come down. Tremendous oil is coming out of the Hormuz Strait now. We're running it. We're literally running it.
1: Well, the Times is reporting for tomorrow that a G7 deal to avert a US export ban is expected to bring down diesel prices while allowing Britain to retain its fuel stockpiles. We're going to talk about that. It's basically, what's the price at the pump, isn't it, really, for you? So we'll be talking about that. And joining us this evening, we have got writer and YouTuber, Ada Agpala. We have got broadcasting royalty, Christophe Fufas. And we've got journalist and broadcaster, Benjamin Butterworth. Plus, Alison Hammond is on the front pages. She had a very dramatic moment, very worrying moment, actually, on ITV's This Morning.
12: Which she doesn't need to be, but it is a process of...
14: She'll run out into the back garden and she'll just go under the umbrella

0: Yes, I'm pleased to report on that, by the way, that I do believe Alison Hammond is all right. She said she was getting her heart checked, so worrying stuff, but hopefully she's okay. Let me get you all of the front pages and we'll run through them. So the Daily Mail. Tories vow to slash foreign aid to fund 50,000 new jail cells. I know, a lot of you will be saying at home, well, why didn't they just do it when they're in power? But all right, if they do it now, though, it's a good thing, isn't it, if they do come to government next time. The Sun. This is it's the big one, really, I think. Anne Widdecombe, murder suspect, is on Nigel Terror Rap. So this is Joshua Kelly, 28 years old, and he has now today, this evening in fact, just been charged with terror offences, plural, I believe, one of them in relation to Nigel Farage. In other news, excuse me. The Daily Express. Medals for 999 heroes hurt in the line of duty. The Daily Express have been doing a bit of a crusade on this as well. And yeah, look, hey, this is it, isn't it? You know, we should be honouring people who get hurt or indeed give their lives in the line of duty. The King is likely to approve an injured service medal for brave 999 heroes. Other news, The Independent. They also carry this story of the Anne Widdecombe murder suspect charged with a terror plot on Farage. The Mirror, Alison's TV heart scare. Yeah, there you go. We played the clip of it earlier on. Again, I'm just... the latest, as I understand it anyway, is that she is getting herself checked, but she seems to be in better spirits than she was this morning. The Times... we have got G7 strikes oil deal to bring down diesel price, so that should hopefully affect you in a good way. The Eye Weekend, number 10 feels heat on Man City scandal after private trade talks with Abu Dhabi, sorry. Yeah, but on this actually, I mean, this is big because it turns out that there was a talk with UK cabinet ministers in Downing Street with the Manchester City chairman 2 weeks before the 114 guilty verdicts were announced. And they were there to discuss the UAE's future investments in Britain. Jonathan Reynolds apparently was present there. And this is difficult for the Labour Party now, isn't it? You know, Andy Burnham saying, oh, they brought so much money to Manchester. Okay, how many affordable homes have they built, Andy? And, what, you know, if they've cheated, they've cheated. So he can't pick and choose. You look at some of the scandals that they choose to get very exercised about. You know, oh, there's foreign money there coming into reform, isn't there? Okay, well, what about this, mate? You know, number 10 now, certainly not coming down like a ton of bricks on Abu Dhabi, are they? The Telegraph, though, UAE threat to pull billions out of Britain. We'll talk about that. Yeah, just to remind you in a bit more detail then of two of the breaking news stories. Look, these are, I'm going to talk about two active cases back to back here. We're not allowed to go into discussion on them because of the nature of the cases. They are live proceedings. But just to give you the detail, the man accused of murdering Anne Widdecombe has also been charged with preparing acts of terrorism. These include a plot against Reform UK leader Nigel Farage. He's called Joshua Kerry. He's charged with one count of preparation for terrorist acts relating to alleged activity between the 31st of May 2024 and the 8th of July 2026. That's according to Counterterrorism Police. And the Deputy Assistant Commissioner at Counterterrorism Police, Vicky Evans, said, "We've been running a hugely intensive and complex investigation for some time. The charge announced today is a result of the tireless work of investigators across the counter-terrorism policing network." And the Home Secretary, Shabana Mahmood, she's also tweeted. She says, "I know the new charges made today will be extremely concerning. My profound sympathies are with Nigel Farage and his family. This case raises serious questions about the security of those in public life. We must use this as an opportunity to reset. And once Parliament returns, I will update on our work to strengthen protections for those who choose to serve." The other bit of breaking news for you this evening, two Iranian small boat illegal migrants have now been charged with plotting a terror attack in the UK. Salam Ahmadian, who was living in Liverpool, and Rahman Salehi, who was living in Salford in Manchester, were arrested in Manchester. The two individuals are charged and they are Iranian nationals. Both came on small boats, one in 2020, one in 2023, which is under the Tory government. One of those was granted asylum. The other one was waiting to be granted asylum. And Shabana Mahmood, who's had a busy night, hasn't she, has said two suspects have been charged with planning terrorist attacks against Jewish communities in Manchester. This news will be deeply distressing for our Jewish communities coming so soon after Rosh Hashanah and Yom Kippur. The fact that both suspects arrived by small boat several years ago is a reminder of the importance of our relentless work to tackle illegal migration into this country. While numbers are down, I know there's more we must do. And this is the new bit. In the last few moments, Reform UK leader Nigel Farage has just posted on X. He said this: 11 years ago, I warned that terrorists were using illegal routes into Europe to attack us. The establishment ignored me. 9 years ago, I specifically highlighted the Iranian threat via illegal migration. Crickets, he says, which means no one said anything. 6 years ago, I specifically warned about the invasion in the Channel, often taking to sea myself to document the horrors. Again, I was dismissed. In 2023, I reported on terrorists coming into Britain on small boats, just like these men did under the Tory government. In 2025, in the House of Commons, I discussed Iranian terrorists at Dover. And in April and May of this year, I cited sources that told me Iranian terrorists were already in our midst. They said, shame on me. No, shame on them. We now have a state of national emergency on our borders, and this government is trying to open them to even more unknown individuals. We are inviting terror and horror into our communities. It must end now. And if this Home Secretary disagrees, she must resign. Well, very strong stuff, I must say. I have also highlighted numerous times that we have either Iranian terrorists or people linked with the Taliban or people who have been posting ISIS execution videos, who have been running, not just coming across the channel, but helping to run the channel migrant crossings. And, you know, what will it take for people to wake up, eh? But let's get stuck into the papers. So, of the ones we're allowed to discuss, anyway, let's go, I suppose, to the Tories vowing to slash foreign aid.
1: Do you know, I thought you were going to go to Man City. You've been reading up all about
0: it. We'll do that next, I think. I'm not sure how much appetite there is, generally speaking, for what is a football story.
1: Oh, no, it's one. About whether the Prime Minister was appropriate.
0: All right, let's do it. Christo's pulled rank. Go on, what front
1: pulled
0: page
1: rank.
0: Is it?
1: Yeah, what front page? It's my show now, Patrick.
0: It's the iWeekend. Let's do it. Come on.
1: Well, I mean, it's just a massive misjudgment from him. So obviously there is this story about on the front of the iWeekend saying that senior UK cabinet minister, this is Jonathan
0: Reynolds,
1: met the Man City chairman. Now, they're saying, look, they met him as part of his remit, this chairman, as part of his head of the Sovereign Wealth Fund from Qatar, not as part of him being Man City chairman before the guilt was announced. But in the context of what Andy Burnham said, then this casts some real light on the judgment of Andy Burnham, because he said, if you'll remember, in an interview that he would be really concerned to lose Manchester City's owners as a result of the club being found guilty of more than 100 breaches of Premier League rules, because obviously they've invested a fortune in Manchester and rebuilding Manchester. In fact, he said, I'd be really concerned to lose them. They've been a huge partner in the building of modern Manchester. Obviously, the building of Manchester City into the global force that he is.
0: Can I just cut in on that quickly, because it's a really important point, because I wondered this and I've Googled it. The UAE has built zero affordable housing units in Manchester. So when he says, oh, they've been part of the development, they've been part of this, probably a few luxury skyscrapers, you've obviously got the tourism generated by Manchester City and all of that stuff, and the redevelopment of certain brownfield sites and whatever else they've done, zero affordable housing units. And
1: I'm confused, because Andy Burnham was talking all about council housing and affordable housing in his conference. Are you sure that's right, Patrick? Because that would make him a massive hypocrite.
0: It was a 10-year, £1 billion residential regeneration partnership launched in 2014 between Manchester City Council and Abu Dhabi United Group, which is a private equity vehicle owned by UAE Deputy Prime Minister Sheikh Mansour, who, of course, also runs Manchester City. That partnership constructed 1,468 new homes, according to reports here, none of which were affordable development.
1: And so why didn't he say, because the thing is, had he said, look, it would be a real shame to lose them from Manchester City and with all that they've done with Manchester, but if the process finds that they're guilty, then, you know, justice should happen. Didn't say that. He said he was concerned about it, and that they've been a huge partner. And people have said, look, you're interfering in this process. This was before they were found guilty, and now it has been it has emerged on the iWeekend, Kel Surprise, that Jonathan Reynolds met with this head of the Sovereign Wealth Fund. So it all gets very, very fishy and very, very sleazy.
0: This Labour government, in both its incarnations under Starmer and now under Burnham, has got a real blind spot for despotic, horrific regimes. As long as they're giving us money. You know, the Chinese mega embassy turned a total blind eye to the genocide of Uyghur Muslims in China, the ridiculous human rights abuses, everything that goes on there. They're giving us money. They're worried about it pulling out. Andy Burnham here, you know, gets very exercised about, all sleaze in reform, or whether or not there's been a little donation here or a bit of foreign money into reform. We can't have that. And at the first opportunity, Adam, what he's done is he's gone into bat for a despotic oil regime from the UAE.
2: Yeah, Mr. Mancunian, man of the hour, isn't it? And yeah, it just raises the question of political judgment, like we've said. And, you know, he comes out as being one of the people, and yet he's pallying up, you know, with actually quite an authoritative regime still. And, you know, this is bigger than football. I think if this was another party like Reform, like the Conservatives, they would crucify them. They would remember things like public accountability, foreign influence. And like you said, he's not mentioned any of that now. Of course, it's very wise to think about them leaving and what the impact that could be. However, we need to hear, you know, we strict accountability because they've been involved in something wrong.
0: There's talk about, like, essentially, look, and it's important to say that Manchester City deny all this. They've appealed it today, yeah? So that's what I was saying. But the allegations are, basically £900 million worth of essentially fraud here. The other accusation, I suppose, in a physical sense, would be that they cheated their way to numerous different Premier League titles, Champions League titles, Carabao Cups, FA Cup, whatever else. They won it all, didn't they? And this has been done off the back of dodgy foreign money. And Andy Burnham doesn't seem that bothered about that.
3: Forgive me, how did they cheat their way to titles?
0: Because with that money they used to buy like the best players in the world, and won stuff, and also managers.
3: Oh, that wouldn't help. I mean, look, you know, there is barely a moment that goes by when I'm not thinking about football.
0: Exactly.
3: So I'm glad of the opportunity. I think the idea that the business secretary, Johnny Reynolds, met with, you say, the chair of Qatar's Sovereign Wealth Fund.
1: Who also is the chair of
3: Manchester City. I think the argument that he shouldn't have done that because one of their vehicles is Manchester City and it's been found at the moment to have behaved wrongly by an investigation, I think that would be against our interest as a country. I mean, these, you know, UAE, Qatar, put huge amounts of money into this country in investment, and we shouldn't turn that away simply because of the issues with Manchester City. I don't think that would be in any of our interests.
0: Been compromised here is the thing, yeah.
3: Well, I mean, look,
0: I mean, for example, Jim Ratcliffe, yeah, who owns Manchester United, he came out recently.
3: I did know that.
0: Yeah, he came out recently. He's a British billionaire, but he's moved abroad, right? And he's come out recently and spoken about the fact that we're basically paying far too much in benefits, the economy's tanking, and we've got uncontrolled immigration, as he sees it. Britain is not an appealing place. You know, various different Labour politicians straight out the chaps, oh, he's not that patriotic, is he? He took all his money abroad. Oh, he's moved abroad. Oh, well, we don't have one billionaire we don't really need. All right, well, the Manchester City owners are a foreign Middle Eastern government, or, you know, and like, who've got rich off oil and don't have any real kind of handle on any kind of human rights. And Burnham and Co. are all right with that.
3: Okay, but if you're saying, therefore, that we shouldn't have investment in British businesses from states that don't behave with our moral compass or legal boundaries, well, then, you know, the economy would literally collapse.
1: But do you not,
3: we are an economy built on foreign direct investment.
1: A tiny little bit fishy, right? That a few days or within a month of the result coming out, it was actually, it was just before, days before the result of the charges against against Manchester City were announced and the result was announced. Jonathan Reynolds met with this guy who came out with, who has invested billions in Manchester, and Andy Burnham didn't condemn if the result was that Manchester City were found guilty. He said he would be concerned if the Premier League forced them to sell Manchester City. Do you not think all of that is a little bit fishy?
3: No.
1: You don't think there's one, but you don't think as the Prime Minister he should have said, actually, you know what, it would be a shame to lose their investment, but if they are found guilty, then they have to sell, so be it.
3: No, I don't. And I think he did come out, the Prime Minister did come out and say that he was very concerned by the findings.
1: That was wrong.
3: But look, there are bigger problems and opportunities that this kind of investment can solve. And I don't think you should diminish that to an issue within the Premier League, which the Premier League should deal with, not the government itself.
2: You can turn a blind eye to it, though, if there was wrongdoing. But
3: we are not in a position to be turning away billions in investment from a very reliable partner. That is not going to help anybody.
1: Even if they are.
0: We keep hearing about the billionaires leaving. Oh, I don't care, let them leave. Who needs billionaires? Well, it turns out the ones we need are Arab. Brilliant, right, okay, that's all right. Brilliant. Well, they're the ones we care about. I mean, the UK government, all right, it was the Tories, sanctioned Roman Abramovich after Russia's invasion of Ukraine, despite the fact I don't think he did anything like personally about that. He had to sell Chelsea. He sold Chelsea.
1: You're so right, Patrick. We finally found a billionaire that the government cares about. Congratulations, we found one. All the others have been allowed
0: Sheikh
1: to leave.
0: Sheikh Mansour. Yeah, brilliant. We'll bend over backwards for Sheikh Mansour because he's built a couple of skyscrapers in Manchester.
1: But if you've actually worked and had a business here and then you're being crippled by tax or seeing the state of the country, well, then I'm sorry, you're not welcome. You're not allowed. But if you are a dodgy sheikh...
3: Nobody says that.
2: Those are the optics, though, because they've literally spent the last 6 weeks or so hamming on that reform. Of course, it's a different situation, but the public will hear similar things. Here you are going on about potential foreign influence, billionaire involvement, but you don't mind palling it up with, you know, an authority.
0: Can you imagine if City's owner was Israeli?
2: Exactly.
0: There is no way on earth that Andy Burnham would have issued such a dismissive statement to this if City's owners were Israeli.
2: No, he would be wanting to pass some new bill in Parliament.
0: Exactly. Ed Miliband would be all over it. There'd be protests outside the City Stadium.
1: I don't think that Jonathan Reynolds should have said, you know what, we've got this meeting in the diary, but, you know, with about all of this sovereign wealth you might invest in the UK just a few days before you might be found guilty of something quite dodgy. We're going to delay that meeting just to see what happens. We're just going to wait to see what the result is of that huge fraudulent scandal.
3: I don't think that, because first of all, and I suspect they've got lawyers, the chair of the Sovereign Wealth Fund will not have been the person making the decision, being the decision maker at Manchester City in the UK.
1: But secondly,
3: you know, person like that, countries like that, those funds can bring huge opportunities to this country. We need that investment. We need the business opportunities. We need to work with them. Don't look at me like that.
1: I mean, you can't even keep a straight face saying this, Benjamin.
3: It's because you're looking at me like I'm saying something ridiculous. I'm the one being sensible here. We need the investment. We need the money. The economy needs to grow. And I'm sorry that some football fans feel shortchanged, but there are more important things.
0: Okay, all right. Well, there we go. Anyway, we'll wait and see whether or not. I mean, of course, you'll be pleased to know that the meeting after that was, Ed Miliband couldn't be in that meeting because he was too busy shaking hands with the Iranian.
1: That's nice.
0: And he shook hands with him 5 days after we'd arrested two Iranian small boat migrants on suspicion of plotting terror attacks in Manchester. So,
1: is he a billionaire? We're not sure.
0: Possibly, I don't know. Anyway, coming up.
4: Do you think the scheme will work, sir? All these prisoners coming out, or do you think people will come back?
5: I don't know, you've got some wrong ones coming out and that shouldn't come out, do you know what I mean?
0: Well, tomorrow's front page of the Daily Mail. Kemi Badenoch pledges 50,000 new prison places, and to pay for it, she's going to slash foreign aid. We'll discuss next.
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11: Thomas Tuchel said Manchester City's legal verdict has become a big subject within the England camp ahead of tomorrow's Nations League clash with Croatia. 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
13: I've been in Westminster for a long time, but I know that though power may be here, its effect on people's lives is across the whole of the country. We may be where rules are made, but it's where they're implemented that matters. 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Vox Populi, Vox Dei.
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0: Okay, well, welcome back. Let's bring up the front page of tomorrow's Daily Mail because Kemi Badenoch, she's come out with a new policy. And that policy is the Tories are going to slash foreign aid to fund 50,000 new jail cells. She's vowed to reverse Labour's soft justice approach. She's going to increase the size of the prison estate if she comes to government by more than 50%. The scheme will be funded by slashing the foreign aid budget to just £1 billion a year. And this is going to be trumpeted by the Shadow Justice Secretary, Nick Timothy, as well. And he says that Britain has offered too much understanding to criminals in recent years. We've been too kind to the criminals. Ada, your views on this?
2: Yeah, if they're
0: understanding to criminals in recent years, have been too kind to the criminals. Ada, your views on this?
2: Yeah, if

0: individually, but when things are a bit tighter, those are literally the first things that go. And this is how we should start seeing foreign aid. We are doing these countries a favor. When things get tighter, you know, fiscally things are a bit dodgy at the moment. We're still waiting for the budget to come through. Everyone's nervous. Will taxes go up and so on? So now is not the time to be giving billions a year to foreign countries. We need charity brigands at home, and we need to start at home.
1: Yeah, and look, so something to add to that is that we are continuing to give a lot of money to Ukraine, right? Okay, good. I don't want to see Russia own Ukraine, all of that stuff. So it's not like we're not doing anything in foreign aid. You know, if we weren't having to send billions over there, then maybe there would be a question to say we could do both. We could cut back a bit, build some more prison cells, and still send some money around the world. But you know, it's not like we're not doing our bit. But Benjamin, do you think this is a terrible idea?
2: Well, Kevin Bain left government with the Tories 2 years ago. In the 14 years the Conservatives actually had power, they built 500 more prison spaces. So I take with a pinch of salt the idea that she's going to build 50,000, because they didn't do anything like that for the time they had. Secondly, there's about 83,000 prison places in this country, or 83,000 inmates. The idea that you'd be almost, you know, adding maybe 60% to the capacity. Actually, I would take a step back and ask, you know, are we getting justice right if we're just throwing, so if you plan to throw so many more people in prison? Surely that's saying that you think
1: there's a lot more
2: crime
1: people
2: rates
1: in the country, though, isn't there? That's so proportionally speaking, it's probably about right.
2: No. The population of the country hasn't gone up by 60%.
1: Well, probably has since we expect. If we're saying that for like the last basically 16 years, we've only had 500 new prison places.
2: Yeah.
1: And Britain's population has grown by millions in that time, millions and millions and millions, then you probably do need to add.
2: I mean, our population, the latest figures, has grown at its slowest pace for nearly 30 years. So population,
3: in the last 30 years, we've had more people come to the UK than in the history of immigration.
2: Right, but the number of people in this country has not gone up by 60% in the last 2 years. So I think the idea of building 50,000 more prison places, you kind of ask, who is she planning to lock up on that?
3: Is that would be too many prison places. Well, you'd like to see them build fewer.
2: My argument is that, you know, Bainot will say anything to try and get votes. She didn't do any of this when she was in power. In fact, well, they caused all of these problems.
3: She was the Conservative Party at that point.
2: I think, you know, it's the same people that would be in charge, quite frankly.
3: Most of them have gone to reform. She's purged a lot of those that are sort of
2: That just leaves you with
3: Democrats.
2: A sensible option of voting Labour then, because 16,000 new prison cells are being built at the moment. There's already 3,000 more in 2 years, which is what, six times the number the Tories built in 14 years.
3: I agree. You're not going to get any argument from me that the Tories woefully failed, but they have costed this. They have come up with a way of
2: paying. Oh, they haven't costed it. They haven't costed anything.
3: Yes, they have.
2: Have they, Ed?
3: Yes, they've specified by how much the foreign aid budget will go down, what will remain, and how they will cost this. Where I am cynical, and I may agree with you, even though you didn't make this point, but I'll make it for you because I'll help you, is that my worry is that because we are such a basket case with infrastructure in this country, you know, they're saying it will be a building programme of prisons akin to the Victorian era. We don't build anything. We can't build anything. The planning permission alone and where we would locate these prisons, who would want them near them? Natural England and the great, you know, the lesser spotted newt that would probably be in that location. My worry is that with all the goodwill in the world, the planning application alone will be enough to bludgeon someone over the head with and kill them.
1: Well, that is a point, isn't it? Great crested newts and rare bats and whatever it is, red kites and all of this stuff. It just puts a stop to a variety of different...
3: For everything.
0: And that's why sometimes the issue isn't even money, going back to what I said. It's this bureaucracy, this constant red tape, constant administration, you know, this and that and the other. And I think, to your point, you know, it's not really about who's in charge. If you don't change the underlying ways that we can actually get these policies that are presented to the public actually done.
3: I'm going to give you a couple of examples that you probably know quite well, but the Lower Thames Crossing is going to probably cost us in total, you know, the new road tunnel in the Thames, it's going to cost us about 11 billion £300. The planning application alone, because of the environmental stuff, cost £300 million. Norway built

0: The world's longest road tunnel for £100 million, whereas the planning application alone costs three times that.
1: And I don't think Norway had to import tens of thousands of foreign engineers in order to do it.
0: We are a basket case. We're a basket. Same with the bat tunnel for HS2, same with the fish disco for Hinkley.
1: No, what?
0: Fish disco.
1: Yeah, it's iconic, this, mate. Yeah, they built a disco for fish by, is it Hinkley?
0: Hinkley, the new Hinkley, is it Hinkley Point it's called? It's the new nuclear power station, and they had to, EDF, who were building it, because of Natural England saying that there were fish that might end up being dragged into the area where it was happening, basically they had to then come up with a speaker system that was in the water in order to play out sounds to
1: 700 million quid. £700 million
2: for a fish
1: for an acoustic fish deterrent system.
0: EDF went back to Natural England and said, do you know what, I don't know how practical it's going to be for us to have a speaker system in the water, because how are we going to maintain it? This is going to cost hundreds of millions of pounds. They then had to invent so it was a mobile fish disco in the air, because they had to invent speakers that they could be pulled out of the water to be maintained.
1: And then they calculated how many fish this saved. It saved 0.083 wild salmon, so not even half a salmon, and then 0.028 sea trout per year. So all worth it then.
0: So based on all of that, that's my concern. It's not about the money. It's not about the political will. It's that nonsense that will mean that I think that these things will never, because we don't build anything.
1: You can bang up for this fish disco though. Is anyone?
2: It's midnight soon. Off we go to the fish disco. Look, you know, the planning application for the now in question third runway at Heathrow will cost £800 million, which is more than any of the runways in Madrid cost.
0: Get those bulldozers out now. If you moved anywhere near Heathrow in the last 60 years, your house deserves to be bulldozed, and you need to just go. Move near an airport and not expect that airport to expand.
2: If you have a view on that, be a GB News You'll Say.
1: Christo does not represent the views of every single person at this channel, and if you do live there, you are a valued member of our watching community, so thank you very much.
0: That's not the first time we've had to say that this week.
1: No, it's not. Look, we've got that. Just quickly, the Daily Telegraph. There's a couple of smaller stories here that we might as well do before we get on to another big one. They are covering the stories here about the king not apologising over the slave trade, and also what's been going on in France, the threat to burn down the Élysée in the French riots. You're happy the king's not apologising, are you?
3: As I said, we have other things to worry about. And, you know, this idea that reparations is going to somehow solve all your country's problems, it's so ridiculous. But first of all, slavery or the slave trade is not the only reason why your country is in a mess in the first place. It's not the reason why Britain was industrialized or is a rich country now. There's an economist who I really admire. He's actually a black Jamaican economist, Rashid Griffith, and economic policy researcher. And he says this all the time. He actually says that this constant requesting and begging and looking for reparations is actually distraction politics for the leaders not actually doing what they need to do to get their country right on track. We have other things that we need to focus on. And, you know, if you want to give a symbolic sorry, go ahead, but taxpayers chipping in to pay for this, I think, is absolutely...
1: I'll just tell you quickly, I've just seen another story on the Daily Telegraph whilst you were talking there, and it's actually made their front page. Trains have been cancelled because of a bed bug infestation.
2: Oh, yes.
1: So we might talk about that when we come back, I think. So this bad news for you, I'm afraid, if you're thinking about getting on a train. Trains have been cancelled because they've been infested with bed bugs. So I'm going to tell you where in the country the trains are cancelled, and also how bad this is for you. So we'll discuss that when we come back, I think. So yeah, don't go anywhere.
2: It's evening. Time for your weekend weather outlook from the Met Office here on GB News. Tomorrow, by and large, a good-looking day. Dry and bright with some sunny spells. The wind's lighter than today. Some showers are possible, particularly in the southwest. High pressure is drifting away. These weather fronts making for quite a wet evening across northern Britain and quite blustery and gusty as well. Some heavy bursts of rain clearing from southern Scotland, but spreading across northern England, north and west Wales. So quite a wet night in this zone. A few showers will come into western Scotland, but eastern Scotland, Northern Ireland should turn a lot drier, and where we could really do with some rain across East Anglia in the southeast, it'll be dry and still quite mild here as well, with temperatures holding up in the teens further north. A cooler start to the weekend with temperatures down into single figures. But overall, a brighter day on Saturday, certainly for Northern England and Wales. A cloudier day for the East Midlands and much of Southern England. A little bit of rain here and there in the morning, but should be clearing away from southern parts of Wales quite rapidly. Sunshine here, sunny start for Northern England. A bit of clouds and brighter spells for Northern Ireland. A fine, sunny, if slightly chilly start over eastern Scotland. But enough cloud further west and a bit of a breeze, just generating one or two showers. But overall, nothing like as wet as it has been through the day today. A much drier day too for Northern Ireland. Brightening up here, I suspect. Sunny spells for most. The main exception will be that southeastern corner where it may well stay quite cloudy, but we're not going to see much rain. There is the likelihood of some heavy showers in the southwest, but they'll be very hit and miss through the afternoon. Still quite mild in the southeast as well, despite more cloud, 22, 23 elsewhere. High teens, still above average for the time of year. A misty, murky start to Sunday. Watch out for some fog patches, particularly over Lincolnshire, down towards Cambridgeshire and down across the London area in Kent. That could take a while to clear on Sunday morning. We're back to cloudy skies for Scotland and Northern Ireland on Sunday with some outbreaks of rain. A little bit of that getting into Northern England, but again, much of the south will be dry with some decent spells of sunshine.
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1: Okay, right, coming up, I'm going to bring up the Daily Telegraph here, and yes, this is the story that trains have been axed because bed bugs have infested the carriages, which is pretty terrifying stuff, isn't it, really, when you think about it? Another damning indictment about the state of Britain's infrastructure. So, bed bugs have infested trains across the south of England, leading services to be cancelled. Trains run by Southeastern have been removed from schedules after staff discovered the bugs crawling inside their carriages. They noticed an outbreak affecting West Marina Train Care Depot near Hastings, East Sussex, serves between London and Kent. Drivers found bed bugs in their cabs, crawling on their bags. This is really grim.
0: They've called one of the trains the Bed Bug Express.
1: Nice.
0: And drivers are refusing now to get onto the train. Apparently, one driver refused to get into the cab because it contained so many bed bugs, unless he was provided with a full white body protection suit in case any bugs transferred.
1: Can you imagine seeing the train pull up? You know when you're like, you're there at the station and like the train pull up, you see the driver and they've got a hazmat suit on. I'd be a bit like, not for me. I think I'll get the next one. But I mean, this is just grim, isn't it?
8: Public transport is one of the main ways in which bed bugs are spread and these kind of things. You know, the tube in London is particularly bad for this. You kind of hope that they do a proper deep clean. I think they called this train off straight away, right, when they discovered the infestation. But bed bugs are horrific. I've a few times when I've been overseas, which I occasionally travel, and you sleep in a hotel bed, and I stay in cheap hotels, and you wake up the next morning, you're absolutely itching the whole place. It's really, they're horrible.
0: Stay in some dumps. I mean, when I was a, I remember when I was a student and I was, well, I say backpacking, I had wheelie luggage, but I went to Thailand.
2: I did.
0: I think I had a Samsonite monogrammed case to take with me at that point. But anyway, and I remember laying in the bed of my beach hut and...
1: Man of the people.
0: Thank you. And it only had electricity for a few hours a day, so you used to have a torch. It was a mag light I had. Remember mag lights? And...
2: No, Christo, I'm not 60 like
0: I remember putting the torch on the bed mattress and sort of like looking away to sort of do something and coming back, and it was just covered in bed bugs.
3: They get attracted to the light. Yeah.
1: Oh,
3: it's just nasty. It's like,
0: absolutely horrible.
3: Do we live in a developed civilized nation or do we not? You know, and you know, you worry about cancellations and delays. Now bed bugs on the tube, and you know, if we're saying that this is one of the main ways that, you know, bed bugs spread, and why we're paying enough money for transport, so they need to get it sorted. Yeah. There's literally no excuse.
1: I do think it's just another excuse for train and tube drivers to not go to work, though, to be fair. There is
0: You know
1: that
0: they're talking about having to remove all of the seats now from the train, because that's the only way sometimes to get rid of bed bugs. But funnily enough, bearing in mind that the story this week as well about the Guardian offices also being infested.
2: Not reported on by the Guardian.
0: I can't find it anywhere.
1: So hang on a minute, I missed this. So the Guardian's offices have been infested by bed bugs.
0: Yes. Yeah, it was on one of our favourite email website stories that come in.
1: Oh, really?
0: There you go.
1: Gosh, that's such a shame, isn't it? I wonder how that all got in there. Anyway, so look, I'm just moving on to a different story now. A Suffolk landlord is offering a free pint to anyone who turns up with a black Labrador this Sunday. It follows comments by Labour's Nature Minister, Jenny Riddle-Carpenter, who said that warm ale and black labs could feature in a far-right nostalgic vision of rural Britain that never really existed. The landlord says her comments were completely misaligned with pub life and insists all people, all politics, and crucially, all dogs are welcome. Yeah, putting this, I actually think this is the most revealing thing that a Labour minister has said since Emily Thornberry mocked white van men with St George's crosses at their properties. They hate us. They hate our way of life. A rural country pub with your dog at your feet, a nice pint of ale, bit of village cricket going on outside on the green. It exists. I mean, I'm sorry, I don't know how this woman thinks this doesn't exist. It is a massive part of rural life and British way of life. It's just mad.
0: I just find it so frustrating that her point was invoking that image as some sort of like far right. It's so moronic. And also, if you want to drive people away from whatever vision you might have for Britain, this is the surefire way of doing it. And actually, I think it ties into what these people that are in power, like this lady, like the one also I did as my union jackass, the woman who said, you know, sorry, you shouldn't be allowed to have a van around London if you're driving, if you're a tradesman, you should be on a bicycle. Why do these people think of ways of making us feel hated or making our lives as difficult as possible? Yeah. What happened to people celebrating us? What happened to people making our lives easy?
1: Right. It's like, okay, brilliant. So if I go to Birmingham, you know, you've got to have these massive celebrations for Pakistan Day. But if I want to go to a Cotswolds pub or in the Lake District, where I spent a couple of very happy years of my life, and we'll bring a black Labrador and have a pint of warm ale sitting there, you know, on the village green. Well, I'm a massive racist.
0: Even though the Labrador is black.
1: That's true.
0: Yeah.
1: Well, by that token, David Blunkett would have been racist, wouldn't he? Because he had a black lab with him most of the time.
0: Terribly racist. Yeah.
3: They just hate this country and everything they think this country is represented by. And it's so, so odd. And obviously we know far right is coded for racist. So the most benign things. I mean, what's next? Actually, the countryside itself, they've said, is racist. Yeah. Right, so it's very weird why they always feel they need to attack these lovely things. These are nice things. Why? And I just one quick point. That's why I think destigmatize this word far right. Who cares? right? There's no one says far left and winces. I know we might not wince, but a lot of people I think, oh, is it far right? Oh, do you know what I mean? Yeah. It starts with a little seed in their conscience.
1: If you're far left, it's something to be celebrated. Wear it like a badge of honour.
3: Exactly.
1: Obviously, if you are right, if you're far right, then you're in the right.
3: Well, so you're furthest in the right, in fact. So
0: it's a way of shutting down legitimate debate, but it's also what's so frustrating about it is that sometimes, I don't think she has one, but sometimes some of these people might have a grain of a point. So for instance, if your point is, got to be really nice if the countryside, more people from different backgrounds or ethnicities or whatever went to the countryside, fine, that's a nice thing to say. I've no problem with them saying that, but no, they can't say that. The countryside is racist.
1: Yeah.
3: I agree and don't agree. Why? If you know, yeah. I agree with you, and I know what you're saying, but I've said this before. You know, a lot of, especially ethnic minorities, I can't remember, so I'm not going to talk about it, but I read something somewhere that, actually from a progressive, that, you know, we ethnic minorities like the community, like the noise, like the hustle and bustle. Yeah. Do you know what I mean? So what I'm trying to say is, why do they need to be in a specific place if they prefer other places?
0: And that's also completely valid. What I'm saying is someone has the right to make that point if they want to. That's absolutely fine. I don't care. But it's when they make the point that basically to demonstrate that point, it has to be taken to racist.
3: Exactly. Yeah.
1: Well, anyway. All right. Okay. We're going to move on now because the Mirror is reporting fans' fears for Alison Hammond after the This Morning host was rushed to hospital after she fell ill live on air. We'll play you a clip in relation to that shortly.
6: I forecast a perfect holiday in the sun.
9: Weather looking good then?
6: For sure. And no worries about our travel insurance.
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11: Hello there. Southern areas of France are expecting to see some heavy rain over the coming days, also turning quite wet and windy in Crete on Saturday. Now, some areas of Spain and Portugal are expecting to see some heavy showers. Some of these could turn thundery. Some quite persistent heavy rain across southern and eastern areas of France. The central Mediterranean should be largely dry and bright, though some strong northerly winds for parts of Crete, as well as some heavy rain and possible thunderstorms. A mix of showers and some sunny spells next week with temperatures in the mid-20s.
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1: Welcome back. Look, just to round off the show tonight, the Mirror front page is reporting on a scare for Alison Hammond. She fell ill live on air on this morning. She was rushed to hospital. Here's the moment it happened.
22: Doesn't need to be, but it is a process of...
23: She'll run out into the back garden and she'll just go under the umbrella.
1: Well, look, scary stuff. She has since released a little message saying she's getting her old ticker checked out, posting a picture of her in hospital, obviously in better spirits than that. Look, terrifying stuff. We all wish her well, but...
0: you are not unfamiliar with the idea of having a little bit of sudden illness on air yourself, are you, Patrick?
1: I see, Christo, yes. I don't know what you're referring to there.
0: I'm referring to perhaps not a problem with your heart palpitating, but more a different part of your body that perhaps expresses...
1: Yes, there was a particular evening where I'd gone for, I must say, a very expensive meal for Emily and I's anniversary.
0: Well, that sounds lovely.
1: And I had developed food poisoning.
0: No.
1: Yes, and unfortunately I was live on air at the time, which led to a very short segment and a very long advert break.
24: Cool.
1: So,
8: God, that's awful.
1: I'm glad we know all that now.
0: Yeah. Are you glad that I...
1: No, thank you.
0: You're welcome.
1: That's all right. Yeah,
24: we're human.
1: That's I'm good. Human, and it was... There's nothing more human than that, let me tell you. So,
0: do you know, I sit next to you and I pray that'll happen again because I will drag your lifeless body off and be in that chair.
1: Exactly. Not even out the studio. You just drag it here. Okay, all right. Well done, everyone. Thank you very much. And we're going to send you over now to The Late Show Live.
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26: Evening, time for your weekend weather outlook from the Met Office here on GB News. Tomorrow, by and large, a good looking day. Dry and bright with some sunny spells. The wind's lighter than today. Some showers are possible, particularly in the southwest. High pressure is drifting away. These weather fronts making for quite a wet evening across northern Britain and quite blustery and gusty as well. Some heavy bursts of rain clearing from southern Scotland but spreading across northern England, northern West Wales. So quite a wet night in this zone. A few showers will come into western Scotland, but eastern Scotland, Northern Ireland should turn a lot drier, and where we could really do with some rain across East Anglia in the southeast, it'll be dry and still quite mild here as well, with temperatures holding up in the teens further north. A cooler start to the weekend with temperature down into single figures. But overall, a brighter day on Saturday, certainly for Northern England and Wales. A cloudier day for the East Midlands and much of Southern England. A little bit of rain here and there in the morning, but should be clearing away from southern parts of Wales quite rapidly. Sunshine here, sunny start for Northern England. A bit of clouds and brighter spells for Northern Ireland. A fine, sunny, if slightly chilly start over eastern Scotland. But enough cloud further west and a bit of a breeze, just generating one or two showers. But overall, nothing like as wet as it has been through the day today. A much drier day too for Northern Ireland. Brightening up here, I suspect. Sunny spells for most. The main exception will be that southeastern corner where it may well stay quite cloudy, but we're not going to see much rain. There is the likelihood of some heavy showers in the southwest, but they'll be very hit and miss through the afternoon. Still quite mild in the southeast as well, despite more cloud, 22, 23 elsewhere. High teens, still above average for the time of year. A misty, murky start to Sunday. Watch out for some fog patches, particularly over Lincolnshire, down towards Cambridgeshire and down across the London area in Kent. That could take a while to clear on Sunday morning. We're back to cloudy skies for Scotland and Northern Ireland on Sunday with some outbreaks of rain. A little bit of that getting into Northern England, but again, much of the south will be dry with some decent spells of sunshine.
25: Today, clouds overhead, total zen within. 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
6: good morning. Live from Washington, D.C., this is GB News with the story shaping Britain and America. Tonight, France has lost it. Rioting across the country sees thousands of arrests and streets filled with flames and violence as the government is accused of capitulating to the mob. Elsewhere, the great British lock-up. Kemi Badenoch has dramatic new plans to end Britain's early release crisis, and one government budget is about to take a very big hit. More details shortly. Elsewhere, the King says no. Charles is heading to the Caribbean with campaigners demanding Britain pay up for slavery, but they're not going to get what they want. Cue former Deputy PM David Lammy.
8: We don't just want to hear an apology, we want reparation.
6: Sorry, Lammy, the King says no. Elsewhere, deportation denied. One judge said there was nothing positive about one criminal migrant's presence here. Another found a convicted robber socially and culturally integrated. So where exactly is Britain's deportation line? Answers on a postcard, please. And a plea from police. 3 years after Hamas terror attack on Israel, hundreds of activists are planning a pro-Palestinian march through the streets of London on October the 7th, despite police urging them not to. Should they cancel it? We'll go head-to-head. And call in the Donald. Allies of the president are urging the White House to intervene over plans to house up to 1,250 all-male asylum seekers at RAF Barnum. Could Trump be about to derail this government spin?
9: Military base, military land, where you can monitor who's coming, who's leaving, where they are, people in a place together. It is a far more suitable location. I understand that's not going to be to the satisfaction of people.
6: I'm Ben Leo, and this is The Late Show Live.

0: Good morning, hope you're well and you've had a pleasant Friday. Joining me in Washington this evening is my panel. We have the Washington Bureau Chief at The Guardian, David Smith, and the former Chief of Staff to Marco Rubio, Matt Terrell. And in London, former Labour Councillor Stuart Fawcett and the former Conservative MP Jane Stevenson. Hello to you too. Thank you for your company. And I'm just going to put on the record now, Stuart, publicly. We can't see Stuart. I'll thank him in a minute when I see him. He bought me some Marmite a few weeks ago when he was in DC, so thank you. Right, let's move on to more serious matters. Breaking right now, France is losing control of its own country. So let's just look at what's unfolding here, shall we? Schools are burning, firefighters are being attacked, police officers are being beaten in public, public transport's been stopped, hundreds of schools closed, kids aren't at school, they're burning down their schools instead. Roughly 3,000 people arrested. 3,000. 2,000 in a single day. And this isn't just some distant country on the other side of the world. Let me just remind you where it is. It's our friendly, cooperative neighbours across the channel, France, one of the richest countries on earth. A nuclear power, a G7 economy, 20 miles from Britain. Britain, I would say, don't you dare look away tonight, because France has spent decades conducting one of the biggest experiments in mass migration and integration in Europe. And tonight, while its politicians argue about education funding, the state is fighting to restore order on its own streets. Now, I want to be precise. We don't know that the people carrying out these attacks are migrants, so I'm not going to tell you that, but neither should we pretend the wider argument about France's social cohesion doesn't exist.
1: Stand there!
0: I'm just stunned actually watching that clip back again. I've seen it a few times today, but it is completely abhorrent. That is a police officer in Belfort on the floor, surrounded, kicked repeatedly, including kicks to the head. He loses consciousness. It's terrible. It's unforgivable. Now an investigation into attempted murder has been opened. But let's be frank, this isn't a protest in France. This is a challenge to the state. This is a challenge to the very fabric of France's identity. A school isn't merely somewhere you have lessons. It's an institution of the state, and a fire engine isn't the government. It's there to save your life. And a police officer isn't some abstract symbol of Emmanuel Macron. So when all three become targets, you need to start asking a much bigger question, such as who is actually running the country? Perhaps the government or the street? And now comes the part that should really worry you, I argue. The government has started conceding. They're backing down because one of the measures opposed by students has been completely scrapped. Meetings with student representatives have been granted, given the green light. French news outlet Le Monde is describing it as the government's first retreat, quote unquote. Now listen carefully, because the students peacefully protesting may have legitimate grievances. They're talking about teacher shortages, overcrowding in classrooms, complaining there's 30 to 35 children in a classroom. I mean, goodness me, look in Britain, we've had that for decades. Poor facilities and so on and so on. The list goes on. No aircon, it's been a hot summer, boo-hoo. They have every right to protest, I grant them that. And there's no evidence that the peaceful student demanding a better school is the same person setting fire to it. Nor can we establish that violence caused this concession. But what does the rioter really think? What does that person who's burning down a school or a fire engine or beating a police officer or setting a fireman to a light, what does he really think about it? What does the thug behind the burning barricade see? Well, they see chaos, arrests, police injured, schools closed, emergency meetings, complete anarchy. And then the government moves, they adjust and they back down. So what lesson has he just learned? I guess make enough noise and somebody listens, somebody caves in, cause enough chaos and somebody negotiates, make the state lose control and somebody gives you something in return. Because if that becomes the perception, if that becomes the norm, rioting has just acquired political value. And once disorder appears to get results, well, you get more disorder.
2: Hey!
0: Well, France's government says the movement has changed in nature over the past couple of days. What began as legitimate school protests has now, in the government's own words, become urban violence. You can say that again. Think about what that means, though, urban violence. The rioter causes the chaos and the ordinary family loses the school. The rioter attacks public transport and the ordinary worker loses the bus. The rioter attacks the police and the whole neighbourhood gets a riot squad. The violent minority creates the problem and the peaceful majority pays the damn price. And there's something else here as well to think about. These aren't grizzled revolutionaries, they're mostly teenagers. So what are these kids learning? What values and lessons have they got to take into adulthood? That democracy means persuasion, elections and peaceful protest? Or maybe they're beginning to think that if you cause enough trouble and the people in charge, well, they'll start moving and backing down. Because once that lesson takes hold, the next riot's already started. And now let's add in politics as well. Hard left parties in the country are driving and encouraging this violence. We saw the mayor of Saint-Denis going down to pretty much celebrate with rioters and excusing some of the violence he saw. That, by the way, is reportedly according to government intelligence, even though the parties deny it. Britain, here's where I want you guys to pay very close attention. Because France, just like Britain, is having its own enormous argument about mass immigration. It's been going on for a few decades now. The question for the government is whether the country successfully integrates that change. And that is why these pictures matter to Britain. This is why it's so pertinent to Britain. France demonstrates how serious the question of cohesion becomes once a country is already deeply divided over immigration. We're talking about identity and belonging. And then serious disorder arrives on the top of it. So if that sounds familiar, the West seriously needs to think about this. Who makes the rules? Who obeys them? And who enforces them? And what happens when somebody decides the rules actually don't apply to me? Does the state stand firm? Or does the street discover that disorder actually works and gets results? Britain should be asking that question before we ever find ourselves staring at pictures like this, say from Birmingham or Manchester or London, because it could be one of those cities, the images you're seeing on your screen now. Not afterwards. Before, long before. Because our politicians keep asking, how many people can Britain take? I'd say perhaps that's the wrong question. In fact, it definitely is the wrong question. Ask them this: how much immigration can Britain successfully integrate while remaining a cohesive country? Because those two numbers won't be the same, I can guarantee you. And if ministers can't tell us how integration keeps pace with immigration, if they can't explain what newcomers and their descendants should expect from Britain and what Britain expects in return, if they can't tell us what holds everybody together when politics gets angry, then they're not managing immigration. In my opinion, they're gambling with your country and with our future. And once you lose the value of law and order, the question then becomes, what will the government give them to make it stop? How will they back down? It's the most dangerous thing a government can teach, is that a mob gets results. With me now is the host of Stinchfield Tonight on Real America's Voice News, Grant Stinchfield. Grant, good to see you. Thanks for joining The Late Show Live and GB News. Just first of all, your thoughts of what we've seen in France over the past couple of days, the chaos continuing tonight.
1: Well, I truly believe this is an example of what the violent left is capable of. We've seen it in the United States, whether you take Black Lives Matter or you take the Antifa goons. Plant them in France. I mean, what they want to me, Ben, looks like anarchy. I mean, they're complaining about conditions in schools, that there aren't enough teachers. You're going to burn a principal, light a principal on fire. You think you can get more teachers to work in your school? This is not the way to go about winning friends and influencing people. But the violent left, I think they want total anarchy. They want to overthrow this government. They want to just throw any kind of sense of calmness to the wind. Chaos is how they operate, and this is what we're seeing in France.
0: So how much of that argument do you believe is true, that this is a student protest? They're upset because it was hot during the summer, poor snowflakes, and you know they want better reading materials. Is that just a lie? Is that just a cover story, do you think?
1: I think it probably started that way, but now it's an excuse for total anarchy.
0: I think that's a great way to describe it, as anarchy. How do you think the state needs to respond to this? Because they've got a clear uprising, whatever the foundations were, whatever fueled it initially as the catalyst, it's turned into something very different now. And we can see that just from the images on the screen. But how should the state respond to this? Because even the far left mayor of Saint-Denis, one of the most affected areas of France, I mean, Thierry Henry, the football player, the former Arsenal player, calls Saint-Denis a complete no-go zone, calls it a complete dump. But how should France France now respond to this?
1: Well, I don't think France will respond in the way they should. I mean, I've heard there's been a number of arrests, but let me give you an example. I'm broadcasting to you tonight from Texas. If this happened in any Texas city, the state police would be there, the first rock thrown, that person would be arrested. The second rock thrown, that person would be arrested. And by the time there was a third rock thrown, nobody else would have the guts to throw another rock because everyone would be rounded up, thrown into paddy wagons, and hauled down to the local jail. And that's how you have to do this. You can have a you have to have a zero tolerance policy when it comes to any kind of violence. But they let it fester. And we've seen this in blue cities in America. Oh, give them room to protest. Give them room to riot. You can't give these people any room. Not in France, not in the United States, not in England. They've got to be all rounded up and arrested right away. That's the only way to do it.
0: Of course, I mean, there are some theories about how this has actually snowballed into what we're seeing on screens now. Some people suggesting that it's a lack of integration off the back of high levels of immigration, a lack of community cohesion, because some of these worst affected areas, i.e. the aforementioned Saint-Denis, have some of the highest immigration rates in France. What does a nation do? What can they do about cohesion and integration, if indeed that is fueling part of what we're seeing in France?
1: Well, look, it's the same argument I've made for the United States. If you're going to take immigrants in, they have to come legally. As you know, in Europe, just about every European nation has opened up its borders and they've just run rampant with illegals coming into these countries. They welcome them in. There is no quest to assimilate to society.
0: Grant, thank you so much. Great speaking with you and getting your analysis on what we're seeing in France. And I said last night, may this be a warning to Britain and indeed the United States, because if you have floods of immigration where people do not integrate after immigrating, then you have issues like we see in France. So I'll just leave you with that to ponder on. Grant, thank you so much. Appreciate it. Grant Stinchfield, Real America's Voice. Thank you. Right, let's get the thoughts of my panel here in DC as well. Washington Bureau Chief at The Guardian, David Smith, and former Chief of Staff to Marco Rubio, Matt Terrell. And in London, I was about to say Washington, former Labour Councillor Stuart Fawcett and the former Conservative MP, Jane Stevenson. Jane, hello. Ladies first, I'll start with you. Really shocking scenes from France, but I just wonder what you think we can take from what we've seen across the channel. And does it have any relevance to Britain, as I've been arguing in the past 14 minutes?
2: I think the picture will become clearer over the next couple of weeks. Excuse me, I'm at the end of a cold, so I might sound a little husky today. But I lived in southeast London in 2011 when the riots happened there. And my thoughts are just with the police. I was taking cups of tea out to police men and women on my road because they were dealing, once you're outnumbered by a mob of people, having to face that is extremely frightening. And I remember a big furniture store in Croydon was set on fire. I was working south. I drove home past
0: that.
2: It is very frightening when you see this scale of unrest or a school on fire. But I think we'll get to know a little bit more about hopefully who set the fires, who started it, who the ringleaders were. But it's just horrific. And you think if you're protesting about your education not being good enough or your school not being good enough, burning it down is really not going to help your situation. So it's just so illogical, crazy. It's dreadful.
0: Well, I don't think it is, for the most part, students anymore causing this trouble, Stuart Fawcett. I think some groups have probably taken over, and I can't believe these are all students who are upset the aircon wasn't on during the summer.
3: I think it's becoming well established now that there are insurgent groups that look to exploit protests and cause damage like this alongside unrest. There's even arguments beginning now about, you know, foreign state interference, organising protests and therefore putting insurgent groups through them to cause unrest and destabilisation. Mm. I think we do need to look at it in the wider context as well about past protests we've seen in France. I remember the Gilets Jaunes that were quite active narrative. I think it was when the overhead cameras were in. We've had various different protests, whether it's diesel prices, bread prices, even going back to when we had British beef exports going into France. Yeah. So there is a sort of cultural kind of basis there for quite strong protests, and that's fine. And but as well, there's been examples of things overspilling into more, more deeper unrest with those things. As far back as 20-25 years ago.
0: We saw it during the World Cup when France were knocked out by Spain in the World Cup a few months ago, and the streets in Paris were just, again, the best way to describe it is anarchy. So I just wonder what Britain can learn from this, because there are clear arguments that people living in that country, especially in areas such as Saint-Denis, which are notorious, aren't on the same vibe and wavelength with maybe French people of recent decades, because I have never seen, look at this mayor, that is the mayor of Saint-Denis, some far left commie guy, who was celebrating with rioters. You don't see this stuff decades ago. So what's changed, and what can Britain learn from it?
3: I mean, I think in answer to your question, Ben, we need to be able to identify the influences being put on people, to try and go out and commit these crimes, where it's coming from, and, help be able to combat that at source. But also for people to understand and be communicated to clearly that is not within our culture, democratically or otherwise, to do that. So if they're celebrating it, they're essentially encouraging it, and they need to feel the force of the law as well.
0: Yeah, well, as I keep saying, Matt Terrell, there is no obviously definitive link that this is as a result of uncontrolled mass migration, but that is the argument from some quarters. Maybe we just needed a leaflet, as we did in the UK, about not raping people. Maybe we need a leaflet on not destroying your own country.
4: Well, there's no link, but to your point, Ben, the country has changed in France. What you're seeing right now is about 14% of the country is made up of immigrants, about a million. Of that 14% is those who are refugees in the country. It's the third highest within the EU. So certainly the country has changed. Not that immigration is bad or wrong. We accept that here in the United States, but you have to have legal immigration. You need to make sure you're securing your border. That's important. But beyond that, what you're seeing right now is a lack of leadership. I saw one mayor in France who essentially said that sometimes violence is fine.
0: But is that clown on your screen now, the mayor of Saint-Denis?
4: Right, and so beyond that mayor making those comments, you've got the Macron, who's been the past couple of days at a climate change conversation in Spain, instead of being on the ground leading here. So look, I think there's changes in the country. I don't think it's just about schools. I think certainly people are upset, like many people around Europe, like many people were in the United States under President Biden, about illegal immigration. And there's other things that people are concerned about. There's no question they have infrastructure issues in France. But in the end, the lack of leadership is shocking here. No mayor, including that mayor on the screen or any mayor, should be saying that violence is okay. Violence is never okay. And if I was the leader of that country, Macron, I would not be at a climate change conference ever, frankly. I'd be there on the ground trying to lead.
0: No, I think they're utterly useless, actually. They've got no backbone. David, what's your thoughts on this? Also, have you heard much response from US media about this, or US politicians? Does Trump know about it, if you've heard?
5: Not that I've been hearing so far, but a couple of quick observations of my own experience. One is that sometimes TV pictures of flames erupting can make it look like an entire city is on fire, and then you discover it's relatively localized. Also, I think historically we've seen what is sometimes called a riot. Historically, later one sees it as a protest or an uprising, and those definitions could depend on your point of view. But the main point I'd make, I think, in terms of what lessons are there for Britain, I also see here tremendous economic frustrations and resentment towards the elites. It's reminding me a bit of the so-called cockroach protests in India and protests we've seen in other parts of the world. A lot of people who feel that government is failing them and not representing them, and sometimes they will lash out in positive ways and sometimes in inappropriate ways, and it will turn violent. And yes, some of this may have been hijacked, and I think that the danger for some of these protesters, of course, is that it will then feed Marine Le Pen and the far right in upcoming elections.
0: Yeah, it's a bit of a gift for Marine Le Pen, isn't it? I mean, it's a nice set of circumstances for her. If you're pushing the idea of immigrants not integrating, chaos, law and order being all over the shop. So yeah, we'll see what happens with that. Looking forward to the next load of polls in France. GBnews.com/YourSaveViewers. 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I'll get to those after the break, but first, still ahead on The Late Show Live tonight.
6: We don't just want to hear an apology. We want reparation.
0: Well, King Charles has, to his credit, stepped up to the plate and probably annoyed the former Deputy Prime Minister there, David Lammy. I'll tell you why very shortly. Actually, round of applause to Charles. But first tonight, Kevin Badenoch has a dramatic new plan to end Britain's early release prison crisis. Do you remember last night we had that lag leaving prison saying he's going to go and steal again? One government budget, though, according to her plans, is about to take a very big hit. Any guesses? 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
23: Military base, military land, where you can monitor who's coming, who's leaving, where they are people in a place together. It is a far more suitable location. I understand that's not going to be to the satisfaction of people.
0: Well, this is interesting. President Trump could be about to derail plans to house illegal migrants at military sites all across Britain. That's a major exclusive coming up shortly, which you don't want to miss. But first, breaking tonight, Britain is sending billions abroad while convicted criminals are being sent home early. Well, now Kemi Badenoch says she would reverse both of those things. The Tory leader is promising 50,000 new prison places within 7 years, which would be the biggest expansion since Queen Victoria. The bill would be paid for, get this, partly by slashing Britain's overseas aid budget to £1 billion a year, alongside major cuts to culture spending and government communications. So no more Andy Burnham social media staff at 60k a year, I guess. More than 70,000 prisoners have reportedly been freed early under Labour since 2024. That's astonishing, 70,000, with some offenders now serving just a third of their sentences. With me now is former Conservative Minister and Solicitor General Robert Courts. Robert, good to see you. Thanks for your company on The Late Show Live. Sounds good on paper. Also sounds good that you'll be slashing the foreign aid budget, but I guess our viewers and listeners right now, Robert, would be asking, well, why didn't the Tories do this when you were in power?
1: Yeah, I mean, there's no two ways about it. You know, the record wasn't good enough. Yeah, I mean, there's no two ways about it. You know, the record wasn't good enough.

0: you've referred to the money coming out of the aid budget, and quite right, it's exactly what the government should be doing, is looking after the security of people within the UK before we're thinking about sending money abroad. But it's also going to be a programme of looking at private contracting as well, to make sure that we get the cost efficiencies that you need, because the way that the prison estate's been built thus far is just too expensive, to be honest. So we need to look at a more efficient way of doing that. And there's also reform to the procurement system and planning, without which you simply won't get the cost efficiency you need to do what needs to be done.
1: Sounds like a hint maybe of the sort of American prison system, where they are basically just private institutions. I mean, they are big money makers. Is that what could be on the horizon for Great Britain? Sort of privatized prisons run by the likes of, I don't know, God forbid, Serco or so, or somebody, Capita?
0: But we don't yet know exactly what the model is that will be proposed, but there are certainly much more effective, efficient, cheaper models that are available in modern prison contracting practice and bringing in private money. So the Conservatives have still got to explain exactly how this is all going to work. We don't know that yet, but this is exactly the right direction of travel. It's bringing in private sector efficiency, private sector rigour, reforming the planning system, and making sure that prison policy is set by sentencing needs. We're not letting people out simply because we've run out of space. That makes absolutely no sense on any sensible justice policy.
1: Yeah, it's just completely dangerous as well. You've got the likes of Hugh Edwards being able to walk free from court despite being found with Category A child abuse videos on his devices. I mean, what sane country behaves like that? Robert, thank you so much. Really appreciate your company. Robert Courts there, former Tory minister and Solicitor General. Let's get the thoughts on my panel. David Smith, Matt Terrell, Jane Stevenson and Stuart Fawcett. Jane, I'll come to you as the former Tory MP here, if you don't mind. Robert was just saying there how the Tories actually boosted prison spaces, but Bridget Phillipson's today, the Labour Party chair, has said the Tories are taking the public for fools. Across 14 years in government, they added just 500 prison places and closed 23 prisons. Is she right?
2: Well, they didn't build enough prison places. Just for clarity, I don't know if the news reached America, but I did join Reform UK earlier this year. So it's nice to see the Conservatives following Reform's suggestion to cut the foreign aid budget to pay for things we desperately need domestically. But there weren't enough prison places. If you think of the population growth over the period of the sort of 2010 to 24 government, there were 10 million more people. So 500 extra places is clearly not nearly enough. So we do desperately need them.
1: The Tories did that.
2: Yep. But Labour now, they've been in 2 years. They haven't rectified the problems they were complaining about. They have had 2 years, I think, is enough time to make a start. We desperately need more trained prison officers. There are places, as prisons waiting, that don't have staff in them. So this now comes down to Labour. They are in charge now, and they need to be making more progress. Deporting foreign criminals would help.
1: Criminals, slash the foreign aid budget. You've been in 2 years, Stuart, you're a lot. When are you going to get a move on?
3: Tony Blair once said, can you just rustle me up a nuclear power station? Oh no, well, you can't do the same with prisons either. You know, there were two huge prison building plans that were going to be put in place by Conservative governments. One was cancelled because I think the Chancellor and the Prisons Minister essentially didn't want to have historic buildings being kept as prisons or made into prisons. And the second one was during COVID, so that large infrastructure programme was cancelled. So we got to the point when the Labour government took over where the prisons were simply full and real drastic decisions had to be made. Now, when you talk about foreign aid, I totally understand foreign aid restrictions, but we have to understand something else as well when we talk about foreign aid. It's part of soft power. Africa has a lot of rare earths and minerals critical to our future technological hardware output. And China has been building roads there under the Belt and Road Initiative, which is essentially foreign aid, and has the essentially has a lot of influence in Africa now. So if we do totally abandon foreign aid relentlessly, we are going to lose that abroad, and we're not going to be able to have worldwide partnerships that actually benefit the UK.
1: Yeah, I mean, I do remember seeing, was it Charlotte Gill did some great work on uncovering foreign aid scams to African nations. I mean, we were giving some place in some two-bob country millions and millions of pounds for some sort of centre, which turned out not to exist. And I don't know where the money went, maybe to these African politicians driving.

0: Lamborghinis and McLarens. So
1: yeah, there's been issues with it, totally. I mean, this is the problem with foreign aid. It's been well established for a very long time that, you know, a lot of money goes off in foreign aid and it's not always accountable to exactly where it ends up. I'm not going to make the argument that it's a perfect system, but I do know the impact that it has when it's done well. And the impact at the minute is that China has a great deal of influence over African nations, especially when it's built roads and ports. And when it comes to needing the rare earths and minerals that we need in the West, they're going to have the first dibs on that, unfortunately, at the moment. So if we abandon foreign aid...
0: I think maybe that's the difference with China. They're building things and building infrastructure, and a lot of the time we just give millions in cash and grants to these organizations, which in the US, USAID has uncovered as being mostly scams, as far as America is concerned. Anyway, David, what's your take on this? I mean, do you trust the Tories? Have the Tories got a bit of a PR problem with this?
2: I think so. I mean, it's the stuff of nightmares for people like me, the idea that you would take money away from positive uses such as foreign aid, and let's just not forget the humanitarian argument there of saving lives, and take money away from arts and culture by the sound of it, which gives so many opportunities to young people, is enriching for the soul, is what Britain is great at if you look at our great cultural exports. Just take money away from that for the negative of putting more people in prison.
0: Is that a negative, putting more people in prison? Hugh Edwards has walked free from court. He had disgusting grade A child abuse on his devices and he walked free from court. I'd argue banging people like him up is great.
2: I certainly know here in the US the crime rate is way down. I'd love you to tell me what the crime rate is in Britain, but the suggestion that it should be taken over by private corporations, we already see in the US, is potentially disastrous. It's like putting private companies we've seen in charge of railways or healthcare. Imagine them running the military, for example. It's just not an appropriate forum, I think, for the private sector.
0: Does it work here, Matt, private prisons?
3: Absolutely, I think it does. But I think what works even more is having an administration and a government that actually go after crime. President Trump has done exactly that. You've seen, for example, in Washington, D.C., on the heels of President Trump sending the National Guard, the crime rate in Washington, D.C. has gone down. President Trump appointed a prosecutor here in Washington, D.C., who's gone after crime. That's one of the reasons why the crime rate in Washington, D.C. has gone down. And the states have allowed President Trump to put the National Guard in place. You've seen crime gone down. Democrats have pushed back on that. But beyond that, you know, the spending does matter here. You know, under President Trump, he implemented the DOGE program, you know, get rid of wasteful spending, like millions of dollars on Sesame Street in Iraq. That was taxpayer dollars going to Sesame Street in Iraq.
0: Sure, I remember.
3: You know, slashing over 300,000 government jobs that we didn't need. To put that money towards security and safety for the American people. Okay. I think you got to do the same thing in the UK, no question about it.
0: All right. I think the difference is you guys have prison spaces and prisons to put people in, and we don't. So that's why crime goes down here, and in the UK it doesn't. Ron, on your say, hello, Ron Dennis. You said, could our under 25s on benefits be deployed to produce more prison spaces as prison officers, I guess. I was thinking that, Ron. Good point. Right, let's take a very quick look at some of the other main news headlines dropping here in America. The man accused of murdering Anne Widdecombe has also been charged with preparing acts of terror, including a plot against Reform UK leader Nigel Farage. Joshua Kerry, 28, is charged with one count of preparation of terrorist acts relating to alleged activity between the 31st of May 2024 and the 8th of July 26. That's according to counter-terror police. Elsewhere, two Iranians who arrived in Britain via small boats have been charged with plotting a terror attack against Jewish communities in the UK. Salam Ahmadian, 36, from Liverpool, and Rahman Sully, 34, from Salford, were arrested in Manchester. The two individuals charged are Iranian nationals who arrived via small boat in 2020 and 2023 under the previous Conservative government. One of those charged was granted asylum, while the other has a live asylum claim. And finally, Manchester City have lodged their appeal against the decision of an independent commission to find them guilty of breaching Premier League financial rules. The UAE has now reportedly warned the UK government that the sanctions facing City risk impacting the Gulf state's interest in future major investments. Abu Dhabi-owned City were found guilty of all charges related to serious breaches after a four-year investigation. And I don't care what the UAE says, we should strip City of their titles from previous years, give them to Arsenal, and City should get relegated. That's how I think this should end. Right, still ahead on the Late Show Live tonight. One criminal migrant had, quote, nothing positive to offer Britain. Another criminal was considered integrated. But has deportation become virtually impossible? We're hitting that next. But first tonight, King Charles is heading to the Caribbean as campaigners demand Britain pay up for slavery. And tonight, he's given them an answer. Those details next on The Late Show Live. See you in a second.
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19: Talking throughout this, then starts breathing, moaning, snoring. The curtains close at first at 7:46, and she was clearly still alive.
0: Tennessee, the state, they intended to execute Krista Pike. She's a savage murderer, but after a catastrophic botched attempt, she's now reportedly unconscious and on a ventilator. I don't think she'll ever recover if you listen to reports. But could the state be about to try again? I don't see how that's possible, but reportedly they might. That's coming up very shortly. But first, though, on to more pressing matters. The King is not expected to deliver an official apology or offer financial reparations to Commonwealth nations for Britain's role in the historic transatlantic slave trade. Hurrah! The announcement comes ahead of His Majesty's high-profile visit to the Caribbean this month, including a round visit to the Bahamas, where campaigners have warned him not to come empty-handed. Who do they think they are, not to come empty-handed? A Buckingham Palace spokesperson has told GB News that the visit will not shy away from the darkest days of the past, and repeatedly said His Majesty acts solely on government advice. With me now is friend of the show, editor-at-large for The Mail on Sunday, Charlotte Griffiths. Charlotte, good to see you. I would say well done to the King on this. music to my ears and maybe many of our viewers as well, but is he just being bounced by the government? He's just listening to the government, is he, the UK government?
9: Yeah, well, no, he has to do exactly what the government says, and we forget this sometimes about the king. He's not there on his own volition, and he's going to say words like sorrow, but not sorry, and he's not going to shy away from the darkest days of our past. So he's going to say everything but the word sorry, and that's because the government has said don't say sorry, because then we will be open to reparations requests.
0: What do you think Charles thinks personally about this, and indeed the wider royal family? I know you're very well connected, and maybe you can't tell me the truth of the matter, but do you get the vibe that the royals care about Britain's slavery past? I mean, we were the first nation to stop slavery. 2,500 Royal Navy sailors spilt blood on the seas of the world, ending slavery. So I just wonder really what King Charles thinks about it all. Have you got any indication?
9: I wonder whether Charles would say sorry if politically it was possible, because he is that way inclined. He's a great historian. He does face up to uncomfortable truths, and you know, he's a kind of a gentle, soft king. But I just think that he knows perfectly well the practicalities would mean that then you just open yourself up to people like the president of Guyana, who said, you know, the colonial legacy must be discussed at all times, or you know, regularly. So I think he probably would, but he knows better than to actually apologise. It's too difficult.
0: Good. Well, I'm glad he's shrewd enough for that. Just tell us, Charlotte, have you got any details about this so-called realm visit to the Bahamas? When is it, and is he in good enough health to see this out, this visit?
9: Well, this is the thing. He's undergoing cancer treatment. In so many ways, he's completely under siege back at home, what with Prince Harry coming home and, the most complicated couple of years. But off he goes. He's going on the 27th of October. The Queen's going to go with him. He's going first to the Bahamas, then to Guyana, and then to Barbuda and Antigua. I mean, he must think, even the King must think, it's a bit of a cheek when he's planning these really elaborate, complicated royal visits and he's being told, don't come empty-handed. I think it's a fascinating PR choice that his royal aides decided to release this information today and sort of pre-warn us that not to expect an apology from the King, but make it very clear that he is going to face up to the uncomfortable slave trade questions and actually be open to discussing it in a public forum. So I think it's going to be a difficult visit, and let's not forget he is undergoing cancer treatment as he does all of this, and he is, you know, he's an older king, and he still pursues doggedly his duty for this country.
0: Yep, indeed. And I'm glad we've come to that conclusion. Well, at least Charles or the government have come to that conclusion. I think under no circumstances whatsoever should this country ever apologise for the slave trade, because we were the first to end it as well. And actually, the British Empire gave the world, despite its bad side, we gave the world a lot of gifts as well, and inventions and ideas and democracy and industrialism as well. So anyway, we'll see what happens when he gets to the Bahamas. Charlotte, thank you so much. Appreciate your company. Charlotte Griffiths, Editor-at-Large on The Mail on Sunday. A Buckingham Palace spokesperson has told GB News, His Majesty, of course, always acts on the advice of his government as part of our constitutional settlement. He has a long history of engaging on this particular issue, and all of the things he has said at CHOGM and elsewhere in the past about his personal sorrow about this particular period of our history are worth repeating. And it's not just about what His Majesty has said, it's about what he's done, says the palace. He's always engaged on ways in which the inequalities of the past can be righted. But as far as reparations and apologies go, that is a matter for the government. And a Foreign Office spokesperson has said the government's position on reparations is well established. The government absolutely acknowledges that the transatlantic trade in enslaved people was abhorrent, and the impacts of that were horrific and do still endure today. The government has been clear that it will not pay financial reparations. Still ahead on The Late Show Live, one criminal migrant had nothing positive to offer Britain. Another criminal was considered integrated. Has deportation become virtually impossible? Do we need to take some tips from President Trump's administration and ICE? But also on the show tonight, President Trump, talking of the man, could be about to derail plans to house illegals at military sites across Britain. That major exclusive coming up shortly. You don't want to miss it. Back in just a second on The Late.
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0: Welcome back. Police want them to stay away, but hundreds plan to march for Palestine on October the 7th. We saw the same thing in New York City last year. It was chaos, people waving Hamas and Hezbollah flags. Should it be cancelled in the UK? We're going to go head to head on that very shortly. But first, let's look at the front page of tomorrow's papers, starting with the Daily Telegraph. The story here about the UAE warning Andy Burnham that it will pull billions of pounds of investment out of the UK in retaliation for the guilty verdict against Manchester City, who were found to be cheating financially. The PM initially said he would be really concerned, quote unquote, if the UAE decided to sell the football club after they were found guilty of financial irregularities by the Premier League. With me now is my panel, David, Matt, Jane and Stuart. David, I think this is really egregious. Who the hell are the UAE to get involved in domestic sporting matters? I think City should be relegated or do what Abramovich was forced to do at Chelsea and sell the club. These people shouldn't be in control of Man City anymore. They're certainly after getting involved like this.
2: Yeah, it's a very grim situation, this idea of an oil-rich foreign country really upending the Premier League here with this entire Manchester City cheating scandal. And now, according to this report, giving dire warnings to Andy Burnham about their plans, and a really significant test for Andy Burnham early as Prime Minister, because obviously some of the development of Manchester was for which he's famous was helped by the UAE.
0: Oh,
2: and he was somewhat tone deaf.
0: Yeah, that's why he's gone soft on them. He's saying I'd be really concerned if the UAE were forced to sell City. That makes sense.
2: Yeah, I mean he might be an Everton fan, but he has something of a political stake in this. And I think his initial response, you know, just coming straight after that excellent conference speech that was widely lauded, but his response to this was somewhat tone deaf. He kind of misjudged the anger of millions of football fans around Britain, particularly aimed at the owners of Manchester City.
0: Bit of a gaffe, wasn't it? I mean, Downing Street later scurried to clarify that nobody was above the law.
2: And then even had to clarify their clarification in terms of the wording. So it's a bit of a mess.
0: What do you think should happen to City, very quickly?
2: Definitely relegated, I think. Definitely a change of ownership. I feel a little more uneasy about stripping the titles for various complicated
0: reasons. I agree.
2: About what it means, sort of rewriting history.
0: They should keep their titles.
2: That would feel odd, but certainly there has to be a severe punishment, and a message has to be sent about to the UAE as well.
0: Yeah, keep your titles, keep your grubby titles, get relegated. Juventus were relegated years ago. Stuart, do you remember? They did match fixing back in the day, so just relegate them to League Two or something. I'm sure they'll come back up quick enough. What do you reckon?
1: Ben, honestly, I mean, you're showing your true colours now. I mean, you know, the impartiality. This is the first time ever on GB News I'd ever point the finger at you, but, you know, I think we now know the Gunners fan is coming out. We just can't hold it in anymore. Look, this is quite important. I think we need to put this in the lens of the contribution that the club makes to Manchester itself, which is huge. I mean, football clubs now, the money that goes through them, they are huge stakeholders in cities, economically, as much as any other large business would be. You know, if they were facing difficulties, they would be speaking to the government because people's jobs are on the line, you know. And in this particular instance, when you look at the UAE, the UAE is a pretty good faith partner of the UK, has to be said. And that can't always be said for other Middle East nations who also have large stakes in businesses, in property here. I mean, okay. Qatar, for example, owns a lot of properties.
0: I don't care about any of them. The integrity of football is beyond
1: foreign relations. Okay, Ben. But, you know, nonetheless, there's more at play than the relegation.
0: Or Middle East oil giants. I care about the integrity of football. I'd rather play football and watch football in an honest and
1: we need some reform of how football clubs work. Yeah, I mean, there was a long conversation about it, wasn't there, about giving football back to the fans.
0: As David said, after the World Cup, it's a disgrace. More coming up in the next hour, including this.
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4: Good morning. Welcome to your GB News weather forecast coming to you from the Met Office. There's a lot of fine sunny weather to be had for many of us today, but not everywhere. Across the south, it's a bit of a slow start. There's a fair amount of cloud, some outbreaks of rain, nothing particularly heavy through this morning, but by the afternoon, there's the potential for some heavier showers to develop in the southwest. Also, some showery outbreaks of rain affecting northern and western parts of Scotland, but most other places are having a dry day with lots of sunshine. And with that sunshine, feeling pretty warm, especially for October. Temperatures above average for the time of year, low 20s in the southeast, mid to high teens for most other places. As we go through into this evening, there will still be some outbreaks of showery rain across parts of Scotland for a little while yet, perhaps the odd heavier one, but they are gradually going to break up as we go overnight. There is more rain to come here, however. For Northern Ireland, a mostly fine end to the day, some late sunshine as well, similar for southern parts of Scotland. Much of England and Wales, it's just towards the south-southeast of England where we're hanging on to some of that cloud and a few outbreaks of rain still to come, but that will clear away overnight. Then, overnight, we end up with a bit of a north-south split developing across northern parts, Scotland and Northern Ireland in particular. It turns cloudy, it turns a bit wetter, and we'll see the winds strengthening as well. For the bulk of England and Wales, however, we stick with the dry, clear weather. As a result, it is going to be a bit chillier than last night, mid-single figures quite widely, and we're likely to see a bit of mist and fog developing in the southeast. This could be likely quite dense. Do be aware of that if you're heading out early tomorrow. Then, through the day tomorrow, tomorrow. Well, that north-south split continues. Cloudy, wet, windy across northern parts. The heaviest rain for western parts of Scotland. For the bulk of England and Wales, away from the far north, it is going to be largely dry. Plenty of sunshine and temperatures, if anything, up a degree or so compared to today, with highs of around 24 or 25.
3: Today, clouds overhead, total zen within. 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
0: Good morning, live from Washington DC, this is GB News with the story shaping Britain and America. Tonight, France has lost it. Rioting across the country sees thousands of arrests and streets filled with flames and violence. It comes as the government is accused of capitulating to the mob. Where the great British lock-up. Kemi Badenoch has a dramatic new plan to end Britain's early release crisis in prisons, and one government budget is about to take a very big hit. And the King says no. Charles is heading to the Caribbean with campaigners demanding Britain pay up for slavery. But they're not getting the answer they want. Cue former Deputy Prime Minister David Lammy.
35: We don't just want to hear an apology, we want reparation.
0: Well, it ain't coming, I'm afraid. Elsewhere, deportation denied. One judge said there was nothing positive about one criminal migrant's presence in the UK. Another found a convicted robber socially and culturally integrated. So where exactly is Britain's deportation line? And a plea from police. 3 years after Hamas terror attack on Israel, hundreds of activists are planning a pro-Palestinian march through the streets of London on October the 7th, despite police urging them not to do so. Should they cancel it? We'll go head-to-head very shortly. And call in the Donald. McDonald. Allies of the president are urging the White House to intervene over plans to house up to 1,250 asylum seekers at RAF Barnum. Could Trump be about to derail this kind of government spin?
5: Military base, military land, where you can monitor who's coming, who's leaving, where they are, people in a place together. It is a far more suitable location. I understand that's not going to be to the satisfaction of people.
0: Good morning, I'm Ben Leo, and this is The Late Show Live.

Joining me in DC this evening is my panel. We have the Washington Bureau Chief of The Guardian, David Smith, and the former Chief of Staff to Marco Rubio, Matt Terrell. And in London, former Labour Councillor